0: Woman at all, but a great cat herself, wearing human form. She and the cat seemed to talk together as if they understood each other perfectly. Life became a nightmare for me. A nightmare full of cats and Run asking questions, endless questions. One day I realized I couldn't go on living with her any longer, that our marriage had been a mistake. I decided to tell her about it that very evening, without waiting any longer. May I come in, Rana?
1: Dear.
0: Runner, there's something important I want to talk to you about.
1: Please, Chris, there's so little time just now. We can talk after the party.
0: But, Runner, this is important. I think that...
1: Darling, whatever you have to say can wait. Now, please, hurry.
0: But,
1: Please.
0: Well, all right. We'll discuss what I have to say later.
1: Chris, when I called you at the office this afternoon... Why didn't you tell me that you'd had lunch with Mary Walker?
0: How did you know I had lunch with her?
1: Oh, a friend told me.
0: A friend? Who was it?
2: What is it, my beauty? What are you trying to tell me?
0: Rana, put that cat down and answer me. Who is the friend that told you I had lunch with Mary Walker?
1: Someone you've never met, darling.
0: How is it you always know what I've been doing? Whom I've been seeing? It's as though you had people spying on me.
1: Chris, what a thing to say. Now, please hurry or we'll be late.
0: There's something strange about the way you always know what I've been doing. Sometimes I suspect you...
3: Chris, look out! You stepped on Sabina's tail.
0: Well, if there weren't so many cats underfoot, I wouldn't have stepped on it. Why must you keep 5 cats around?
1: Because I love cats. They're beautiful, sacred. Thousands of years ago, my ancestors worshipped cats. And the great cat goddess, Sekhmet. On the River Nile, close by the ancient city of Hammadi, where I was born, are the graves of 100,000 sacred cats who have been mummified and buried with reverence.
0: Rana, I can't go on like this anymore.
1: Why, darling, what do you mean?
0: Our marriage was a mistake. I want a divorce.
1: Chris, you can't be serious.
0: But I am.
1: No, Chris. I love you and I won't give you up. You're mine, darling. You always will be. Nothing shall ever separate.

0: you for a cocktail, sir?
1: No, thank you.
2: Well, even if you won't have one, Mr. Arnold, I will.
1: Jane! Oh, Jane, it's good to see you again. Can't we go someplace and talk? What about the terrace?
2: All right, Chris.
1: Here, this door opens onto it. Oh, this is much better. It's been quite some time since we've seen each other, hasn't it?
2: Yes, the last time we saw each other was the night that...
1: The night that I met Rana.
2: Yes. How is Rana, Chris?
1: Oh, she's fine. We... Oh, Jane, I've made such a mess out of everything. I was a fool to have married her.
2: Please, Chris, you mustn't talk like this.
1: I was a fool, Jane, mistaking infatuation for love. Can you ever forgive me for the way I behaved towards you?
2: There's nothing to forgive, Chris.
3: Jane, this is a surprise.
1: Rana.
2: Hello, Rana.
3: Really, Jane, the way you've avoided calling on us, I half suspect you're still in love with Chris.
1: Rana, you have no right to talk to her like that.
2: Please, Chris, I'm afraid I'll have to be leaving. It's getting quite late. Good night.
1: Good night, Jane.
3: I hope I didn't interrupt anything by coming out here so unexpectedly, Chris.
1: Yes, Rana, you did. I was about to tell Jane that I love her and that I always will. Rana, you've got to give me a divorce.
3: I'll never give you a divorce. Never, do you hear? You're mine and you always will be. If I can't have you, no one else will.

0: And now my story continues, as it is written here in the pages of the sealed book. There is horror on Chris Arnold's features as he tells the doctor of his efforts to get his wife, Rana, to divorce him, and of her refusal to let him go.
1: I can still see her, Doctor. She stood there, glaring at me. She looked like a cat. A great angry cat. Her green eyes were cold and murderous. Her long nails dug into my arm. Her body was tense. For a moment, I thought she was going to scratch my eyes out. And she turned and stalked away.
2: What happened after that night, Chris?
1: I ceased speaking to Rana. We lived in the same apartment, but that was all. Rana waited for me to come around with all the patience of a cat playing with a mouse. But when a month had passed and I still refused to talk to her, she made an attempt to win me back. It happened one night as we were driving to this house. Why are you slowing down, Rana?
3: I want to talk to you, Chris, and I can't talk to you while I'm driving.
1: There's no point in your stopping. We have nothing to say to each other.
3: But we do, darling. Chris, we could be so happy together if you wanted to. You know how much I love you. I'd do anything to make you happy. Anything.
1: Anything? Then you can give me a divorce.
3: Chris, you haven't any right to treat me like this. I'm your wife.
1: Only in the eyes of the law, not in my eyes.
3: I hate you. I hate you!
1: Oh, you cat! You almost took my eyes out with those claws of yours.
3: I will scratch your eyes out before I let any other woman have you. Your mine and yours will be.
1: Perhaps this will bring you to your senses. Slide over. I'll drive.
3: Very well, Chris. You think you've beaten me, Chris. But you haven't. In the end, you'll come crawling to me. It may take a year, 2 years, 5 years. But I can wait.
1: You have everything planned perfectly, Rana, don't you? But I have one way of escape from you that you never thought of.
3: Really? And what way is that?
1: I can escape through death.
3: Death?
1: Yes, Rana. If I should fail to take the curve 100 yards ahead, we'd plunge off the side of this mountain.
3: Chris, you wouldn't.
1: Why not, Rana? You've showed me there's nothing to live for. This at least is a clean way out.
3: No, Chris!

0: When I drove the car over the side of the mountain, Doctor, I thought Rana and I were going to our deaths. But fate decreed otherwise. When I recovered consciousness 48 hours later in a hospital, I learned it was only Rana who had died. I only had a few bones broken and was out of the hospital in a month. It was just a week later that I ran into Jane. Oh, Jane!
1: Chris! Oh, Chris, it's you.
0: Janie, you always seem to pop up just when I need you most.
1: These past weeks must have been so difficult for you.
0: Oh, I don't want to look back at the past, Jane, but only to the future. The future I once hoped we'd share, and still do.

0: 2 months ago, Doctor, Jane and I became engaged. It was just about that time that I first began to notice that everywhere I went, there always seemed to be a cat following me.
1: Are you sure you weren't imagining it, Chris?
0: Well, at first, I thought it was my imagination, but a week after Jane and I became engaged, I was certain I was being followed.
1: Well, tell me, Chris, was it always the same cat that followed you?
0: No. No, one day it'd be one cat and another day a different one. Then one night, I saw her. It happened in this very room 6 weeks ago. I had great difficulty in falling asleep that night. Suddenly the silence was broken by the faint crying of a cat. The crying grew louder and louder. I lay in the darkness listening, realizing that the cat crying was real, living, and in my room. I could feel my heart pounding as I sat up in bed and looked about my darkened room. And suddenly I saw her. Two burning green eyes in the darkness. There was no mistaking those eyes. They were Rana's. I stared into those eyes for what seemed like hours. Then, as though listening to a stranger's voice, I heard myself speak. Rana! It is you, Rana, isn't it? Yes, I'd recognize those green eyes anywhere. So you've come back, and in the form I've always thought of you as a cat. I know why you've come back. It's because of Jane. You always said that if you couldn't have me, no one else would. That I was yours and always would be. Well, you're wrong, do you hear? Jane and I are going to be married. You came between us once, but you aren't going to this time. I will marry her, and there's nothing you can do to stop me. You fiend, try to scratch my eyes out, would you? Well, we'll see about that. Perhaps that'll show you. Nothing you can do will stop me from marrying her. I know that the cats that were following me and spying on me were doing so under your orders. You're the queen of the cats. Yes, I should have known. No wonder you always knew where I'd been, who I'd seen. You had cats spying on me even then. Well, even if you are the queen of the cats, you can't stop me from marrying Jane. Perhaps a bullet between those green eyes of yours is what's needed.

0: And now to continue the story, as it is written in the sealed book. His voice shaking, Chris Arnold is telling how he shot at the great black cat which came to him in the night and missed.
1: I emptied the gun at her, Doctor. At Rana in her true form of a great cat. And I turned on the light. There was no sign of her. She had vanished. All that I found were 6 bullet holes in the wall opposite my bed.
2: Chris, isn't it possible that you only dreamed all that? That actually you fired the gun in your sleep and the shots themselves wakened you?
1: I tried to tell myself that. But during the nights that followed, I knew it hadn't been a dream. But night after night, the great black cat appeared in my house. I'd lie awake, waiting to hear her voice. And when she'd appear, I'd plead with her to leave me alone, but she'd only stare at me with those burning green eyes, waiting, waiting. I knew she'd never leave me alone as long as I intended to marry Jane. Finally, I went to see Jane.
3: Chris, this is a surprise. Come in, darling.
1: Thank you. Jane, there's something I want to ask you.
3: Yes, Chris, of course. What is it?
1: I know we set our wedding for next week, but couldn't we put it off for a while? Just a little while.
3: Oh, darling, what is it? There's something wrong. I know there is. Please tell me.
1: Wish I could, but I can't. Please, Jane, just have faith in me. You know I wouldn't postpone our marriage if I could possibly help it.
3: All right, Chris. I do have faith in you. We'll consider our marriage postponed for the time being.
1: The night I put off my marriage to Jane, Doctor, was the first night that Rana didn't appear. And the first night in a week that I was able to sleep.
2: You think, Chris, that she didn't appear again because you had postponed your marriage to Jane?
1: I know it. Weeks went by. Weeks in which I was able to sleep soundly without being awakened by her. I came to think that perhaps it had all been part of a horrible nightmare and that I was over it at last. A week ago, I asked Jane to set the date for our wedding. She did so, and that same day we took out a marriage license. But that night, Rana appeared again, her eyes shining in the dark, cold and murderous. And I've seen her every night since. I tell myself that I mustn't be afraid, but I keep hearing her voice over and over. If I can't have you, no one else will. You're mine, and you always will be.
3: Oh, Chris, darling, I wish I'd known all this before.
2: You feel, Chris, that somehow she'll prevent you from marrying Jane?
1: No, I sound mad, but I do. I have a feeling something horrible will happen if I attempt to marry her.
2: You still have the marriage license?
1: Yes. Why do you ask?
2: Chris, you've reached a crisis in your life. You're faced with fears that are threatening to overwhelm your sanity. Now, the best way for you to challenge your fears is to go through with your marriage to Jane now, tonight.
1: Tonight?
2: Yes. It's quite late, but I'm sure a friend of mine who's a judge will marry you.
1: All right, Doctor. Jane, will you marry me tonight?
3: Oh, yes, Chris. Yes.

0: Sorry to get you up in the middle of the night, Judge, but for reasons I can't explain, it's important that these two be married tonight.
1: That's quite all right, Doc. Always glad to oblige a friend. Have you got the license and ring, young man?
2: Yes, sir. Here's the license and here's the ring.
1: Good. Now, young man, if you'll take her right hand, that's it. Now, shall I give the long ceremony or the short one?
3: The short one, please.
1: Just as you say, young lady. This is the shortest one I've got. And do you, Jane Elliott, take this man to be your lawful wedded husband, to love, honor, and obey as long as you both shall live?
3: I do.
1: Do you, Christopher Arnold, take this woman to be your lawful wedded wife, to love, honor, and cherish as long as you both shall live?
2: It's she! It's Juana!
3: Oh, Chris, please, it's only a black cat. You mustn't pay any attention to it.
0: Of course not. Now
2: it's Juana, I tell you. Look at her eyes. I told you she'd try to prevent my marrying Jane. Well, I'll get rid of her for once and for all.
3: Chris, what are you doing with that gun? Put it down.
2: Oh, she got away. Well, wherever she's gone, I'll find her and kill her.
3: Chris, come back. Oh, Dr. Where can he be?
0: Oh, Jane, he can't be far off. We'll find him. Listen.
3: Doctor, that must be Chris firing that gun.
0: Come on. Those shots came from close by.
3: Oh, hurry.
1: You better take it easy now, Doc. It's pretty dark out here.
0: Wait a moment. I'll light my lighter.
1: Doc, look. A dead cat.
0: Yes. It was shot through the head.
1: Look, here's another one that's been shot to death.
3: Neither one of them is the black cat.
1: Say, Doc, isn't any body over there?
3: Chris!
0: Jane, you stay with the judge while I look.
3: All right, Doctor.
1: There, miss. You mustn't cry.
3: But this would never have happened if I hadn't agreed to marry him. He was afraid, so afraid.
1: Doc, is it Arnold?
0: Yes, it is.
3: He's dead, isn't he? I can see it in your face.
0: Yes, Jane, he's dead.
1: But, Doc, how could such a thing have happened to him in such a short time?
0: He's been clawed to bits, as if by the claws of hundreds of cats.
3: Oh.
0: And most horrible of all, his eyes have been scratched out.
4: Two days later, at Chris Arnold's funeral, a great black cat appeared as if from nowhere, sitting close by the edge of the grave and licking its paws as it watched the coffin lowered into the earth. When they tried to catch it, it leaped away and seemed to vanish and was never seen again. Was it truly Juana, Chris's wife, reborn in the shape of the cat she had been at heart? The answer is not written here. The tale has been told just as it is recorded in the sealed book.

And now, keeper of the book, before you close the great volume, show us the tale we tell next time. This one. Yes, an amazing tale. It's the story of a brother and sister who found themselves left out of their aunt's will and who remedied that unfortunate situation by a clever scheme. A scheme which proved to be just a little too clever. It's a tale titled Death Rings Down the Curtain.

0: Be sure to be with us again next time when the sound of the great gong heralds another strange and exciting tale from The Sealed Book. The Sealed Book, written by Bob Arthur and David Cogan, is produced and directed by Jock McGregor.
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2: The Diary of Fate. Fate plays no favorites. It could happen to you. Book 22, page 475. In the Diary of Fate. Yes, here it is. The name John Carthage, Doctor of Medicine. In just a moment, John Carthage will awaken from a drug-induced sleep. He is alone in his luxurious mountain lodge. The last few days have been a strain which sapped his energy. A brilliant and almost miraculous piece of surgery performed upon one who had influenced his well-ordered and meticulous existence. And in just a little while, John Carthage will be dead. As I am preparing to write the final entry on his page, John Carthage is bitterly railing against me and his forgetfulness regarding a little thing. Yes, John Carthage, in a very short while, you will realize the true meaning of fate. In a moment, I will read from the record of Dr. John Carthage in The Diary of Fate. I hope you'll understand.

0: Yes, John Carthage. If it were not for a little thing, you would not now be alone in your lodge. And at this moment, aware that for you, the end is certain. While there is still time, I want to go over your page in my diary. It was during the long-planned weekend at your mountain retreat. You and your lovely young wife, Jane, in company with Dr. Baldwin, were awaiting the return of Mason Gray from a hunt. Remember?
1: John! John, come quickly!
2: What's wrong? What's the matter?
1: Outside! Hurry!
3: What's the trouble, John?
1: John, look!
4: Oh, no! Great Scott!
3: Oh, Mason! Mason, darling! Oh, my precious Mason!
1: How in the world did he make it?
4: And on the horse.
1: Get a flashlight quickly, then. Doctor, help me get him down, all right? Take a seat, all right?
4: How awful. His gun must have exploded. Abdominal. Hemorrhaging badly, too.
1: Let's cut away the clothing and expose the area, Doctor. Will you get my bag from the station wagon? We'll curtail hemorrhage and pour supper in the open.
0: Yes, John Carthage. That was a very important entry on your page. Everything had been so carefully thought out. And then, something had happened to alter the course of things. To John Carthage, life had been well ordered. His practice was precise and skillful. And once in the beginning, idealistic and humanitarian. But the ideals Dr. John Carthage had as a graduate physician were gradually smothered by a growing prestige. There was the night, John, that you had arrived home late and went to your wife's room. Remember?
1: Jane, I'd like to speak with you a moment.
3: I'm so tired. Can't it wait till morning?
1: No, it can't.
3: Oh, very well. Now what's bothering you?
1: Mason Gray.
3: Oh, that again. It's so late, and I'm so
1: Jane,
3: tired.
1: We've got to settle this thing. You must stop seeing Gray having anything to do with him.
3: Why shouldn't I see Mason? His work on low-cost housing has given me something worthwhile to do. Takes up the endless days and nights of being alone.
1: Oh, what excellent company you choose. A worthless, unsuccessful, nincompoop architect.
3: A man of ideals. A man such as you might have been if money and success hadn't gone to your head.
1: Oh, Tommy Rust. The man's taken you in.
3: No, he hasn't. When we were married 5 years ago, you wanted to help people. You were going to be a friend of the poor. You were never going to turn away from a sick man because he couldn't pay you a big fee. I think that's why I fell in love with you, Don. But you certainly have changed.
1: I've given you a good life. There's nothing you want that you can't have.
3: Nothing I can't buy. Except the feeling that I'm of some use to someone. That I'm needed by someone.
1: Certainly you're not in love with Gray.
3: I'm not sure. But if I am, you've driven me to it by leaving me alone. You may not know it, but you don't care for me anymore.
1: You know that isn't true.
3: How about your outside interests? All the little Marys and Alices.
1: Oh,
3: and the diamond bracelet you gave Mrs. Blend. That's the only one I know about, but there must be others. John, I want a divorce. I want to make something of my life.
1: Then you are in love with Mason Gray.
3: Even if I never saw Mason again, I'd still want a divorce. I want my freedom.
1: I can't believe that. You are in love with him, aren't you?
3: Oh, I'll admit, you've had a great deal of companionship.
1: Jane, you'll stop seeing Gray and there'll be no more talk of divorce.
3: And if I don't do what you say?
1: You'll stop seeing Gray if I have to ruin him. If I have to run him out of town.

0: Well, I have a bad headache. Is there an emergency at the hospital?
1: No, but there is some fine news for you that I thought you might want to hear.
0: Fine? What is it?
1: Bobby, I suggested that the governor consult you.
0: The governor?
1: Yes, I thought that would wake you up. He will phone for an appointment when he comes down here at the end of the month.
0: Hey, that's wonderful. I certainly appreciate your thought of me.
2: Yes, it meant a great deal for you, John Carthage, to have the governor as a patient. Another jewel in the crown of prestige. You went to your room, but the good news did not make you happy. Your hatred of Mason Gray welled up within you until he loomed as a threatening factor which you had to eliminate. Sleep did not come until you had made a decision. It was then that I, fate, made another entry on your page. You remember the next day at the hospital?
3: Dr. Stanley called, sir.
4: Dr. Stanley called. I see, Dr.
0: Goldman. Yes, Dr. Baldwin, I'm sorry.
5: You must have a serious problem under consideration.
0: Oh, I'm terribly sorry. I didn't notice. I was wrapped up in the problem.
5: Nothing serious, my boy?
0: Huh? Oh, no. Case, you know how it is.
5: Yes. Well, I just wanted to tell you that you had better get some practice with your trigger finger.
0: What? I don't understand.
5: Shooting. I'll be able to accept your invitation for a weekend at your lodge, after all.
0: Oh, of course, yes. I'm glad to have you.
5: Surely you hadn't forgotten.
0: Oh, not at all. How's this weekend?
5: Good. Splendid shooting up there, too. Nice crowd you have there. And Jane's an excellent host.
0: Well, thanks. I guess the whole crowd will be there.
5: Good, Carthage. You know, that fellow Mason Gray. Amusing, these fellows with radical ideas about what sort of living a poor man's entitled to.
0: Why, I hadn't thought about it. Well, yes, Dr. Baldwin. It's an excellent idea. Having Gray there, why, he'll account for a great deal of amusement.
6: So, that's my story, Mason, and I'm afraid that now this is the end.
7: Suppose I insist upon things. There's been nothing wrong.
6: Sensible. We've had a splendid friendship, and you've given me an interest in something worthwhile. Before, I felt useless to the entire world, including my husband.
7: And you got nothing more from our friendship?
6: Let's be neither romantic nor dramatic, Mason.
7: Dana, I must say this. As long as John has decided to read something into our association that didn't exist, I must say that in part he's right.
6: Things don't complicate things.
7: You must have guessed that I like you much more than I show. Jane, I love you, and you know you're in love with me.
6: I don't think I'm in love with anyone. All I want now is freedom to start over. I told Don that if I'd never met you, that I'd still want a divorce. Of course, with his ego, he can't see it.
7: And neither do you.
6: Please give me just one chance to straighten out my life. I must figure things out. Once I'm free again, I know I can find myself. Until then, it's goodbye, Mason.
2: It's just as well, John Carthage, that you weren't present at that meeting. You had a plan in mind. A plan that would forever remove the danger of Mason Gray. That plan, however, required the appearance of a conciliatory attitude toward Jane. So that evening, you were different from the overbearing egomaniac you had become.
0: Jane, it's difficult to speak about last night.
6: I'd rather not. I haven't changed my mind.
0: But I must say that I'm sorry, Jane. I spoke in anger and in haste. I spoke from jealousy and the fear of losing you. See, in my own way, I love you very much, darling. I shan't even ask you not to see Gray. All I ask is that you delay your decision a little while. Think things over.
6: Don, if I thought there was the slightest chance that we'd come to an understanding...
0: There is. Now, please, all I ask is a chance. Tomorrow, I'm going up to the lodge to prepare for the weekend. We promised Dr. Baldwin and Mason Gray the last time they were up.
6: Mason Gray?
0: Yes.
6: Are you really going to invite him? After everything you said about him? After what you accused
0: of? I meant what I said. And I'll be friendly with him because I do trust you. Oh, Jane, give me this one chance.

A chance for what, John Carthage? A very pretty speech. And very effective with Jane. But I, Fate, knew what was in your mind. That insincere speech about a new start and the hand of friendship. Yes, it was very effective in masking your plan. Your plan of death for Mason Gray. In a moment, I will read again from your page in The Diary of Fate.

0: In your mind, John Carthage, the taking of the life of the man who threatened your home was justified. And you were nervous, highly irritated, when on your arrival at the lodge, you suddenly recalled that it was Gamson, the caretaker's day off. But also, it would give you time to prepare the plan you were perfecting without other eyes observing your work.
1: This is getting run down. Leads haven't been raked up. Look at that gate to the crown. Found it. Ripped the sleeve on my new jacket. What a nasty scratch on my arm, too. I told Gamson time and again that someday a horse would get a nasty cut from those rusty nails. That senile old fool. Let's see. Oh, yes, I remember. Put it in the locker with my saddle. Shotgun on the market this time. My dad brought down many a fine bird with it. Too bad the breech is cracked. That can be repaired temporarily. A little graphite rubbed into the crack. With a heavy loaded shell. It'll explode right in your face, Gray.
0: You did your work well, John Carthage. The gun was certain to explode and kill the one firing it. No one but you knew that it was broken. Yes, it would pass the closest scrutiny. You smiled with self-satisfaction. Then remember that weekend, you successfully restrained your nervousness as you awaited the result of your plan.
1: What's the matter, James?
2: I'm worried about Mason. He should have been back long ago.
3: Nothing to worry about, my dear. The shooting was probably so good he overstayed. But to allay your fears, Jane, I'll walk down the trail a ways and see if I can find any trace of him.
4: John! John, come quickly!
1: What's wrong? What's the matter?
4: Outside, hurry!
2: What's the trouble, John?
4: John, look!
1: Oh, no. Great Scott!
4: How in the world did he make it?
1: Get a flashlight quickly, Jane. Doctor, help me get him there, please. Oh, how awful. His gun must have exploded.
3: Abdominal. Hemorrhaging badly.
1: Let's cut away the clothing and expose the area.
3: All right.
1: Doctor, get my bag from the station wagon, will you? We'll curtail hemorrhage and pour sulfur in the opening.
3: Thanks, Jane. John, you hold the flashlight. Jane, quick. You get John's bag from the station wagon. I'll stay here and help him.
2: Oh, my darling.
1: He isn't dead yet. Go get my bag, quick.
3: Hold the light over here, John, so I can cut away the shirt. We've got to get him to the hospital, quick. There may be a slim chance, but I doubt it.
0: During the wild ride, your thoughts were mixed, John. Hatred. The hope that Mason would die before reaching the hospital. And bitterness for your wife. Baldwin was mildly surprised at Jane's sudden and open revelation of her love for Mason. And Mason Gray's thoughts were not of this world, for he was in a coma, except for the few seconds he revived sufficiently to gasp out the few words that the gun had exploded. Then the wild ride was over, and they soon had Mason Gray in the operating room. In the surgeon's lounge, you and Baldwin were talking, remember?
5: John, he might pull through.
1: I hope so. I feel I'm responsible.
5: Nonsense. It was an accident. But if anyone can save him, it's you.
1: I? Why, I can't. Why, look at my hands. I'm so shaken I can't operate. Get Kopak. He's good.
5: Oh, he's on vacation. And the only other man I trust this to is Wordling.
1: Oh, I couldn't do it. Can't you understand?
5: More than you think, Cottage. I don't wish to be embarrassing, but if you pull him through, the brilliant physician saving his friend's life, I think it would be good all the way around.
1: Yes, I see.
0: It would be good, you thought. You would appear to do your best. The operation would be a success, but the patient would die. That was your intention as you started the keen search for fragments of the breech block. You wondered what strange quirk caused the gun to explode against the abdomen instead of against the head of Mason Gray as you had planned. But now you must concentrate.
5: Respiration, pulse 120. Respiration very shallow. Give him the adrenaline. Giving 1 cc of adrenaline.
0: The powder burns you excised swiftly. Then the search through the viscera for perforation. There were a number, and each must be neatly trimmed, sutured.
5: Pulse up to 150, Doctor.
0: This was your chance to let him die. You've done about all you could. No one in this room could accuse you. Then your eye caught something. Something in that torn and mangled abdominal cavity. Your voice quickened.
5: Oh, 165. Give him carbon.
0: Now you were your old competent self. Your hands worked like swift machines. And you spoke to the assistant surgeon.
5: Dr. Ralph, I want a piece of that tissue for biopsy.
0: Yes, John Carthage. You could still look other physicians in the eye proudly. Now you knew that Mason Gray would come out of this operation miraculously healed of a deadly gunshot wound. And your victory was yet not lost. But fate was waiting. Remember when you went back to the lodge that same night?
5: Jane.
2: Oh, John. Get me the phone.
5: I wanted to tell you about Gray. I operated. Barring complications, you'll be all right. You'll recover. It may take some time to convalesce.
2: Don't thank you. Oh, John. I've behaved so miserably before Dr. Baldwin.
5: Now I'm certain you're in love with Gray.
2: I didn't know until this happened, believe me.
5: Regardless of that, if you still want your freedom, I really won't stop you. But there's one proviso. That you get a quiet divorce in Las Vegas, then marry Gray at once. But I shan't support him. You must move to some other city.
2: I don't want any of your money.
5: I hope neither of you will ever regret this.
2: John, this is really wonderful of you to understand.
5: Please call Ganson. I need a good stiff drink.
2: He didn't come. Probably in a drunken town. I'll get the drink for
5: him. Oh, no, thanks. I think I'll go to bed. I don't feel too well.
2: If you don't mind, I think I'll drive into town.
5: Tonight?
2: I'm dreadfully sorry, but... Oh, I don't like to go into the city.
5: Why be sorry? I understand. Good night, Jane. And goodbye.
0: Now, John Carthage, you were alone in your mountain lodge. And you could enjoy your secret. For in that operating room... You saw an all-too-familiar manifestation. It changed your plans completely. You decided to use all of your skills to save Gray. To bring Jane and her love together for a very few months. Then, because of the tiredness and tension, you decided to take enough sedatives to ensure a good sleep. You lay down, expecting to sleep at least 12 hours. But before sleep came, you relived those moments when you took that small bit of tissue from Gray's abdominal cavity to the laboratory. Remember how you examined it carefully under the microscope? The tentative diagnosis you had made was substantiated.
1: It is. This is better punishment for you than a sudden death. Yes, cancer. The symptoms you'll blame on the old wound, then the pain will gradually increase. If you have no money, you'll not be able to work. Jane will work for you. Yes, work to pay the medical bills. Work against fate to buy drugs to ease those pains. The surgery tonight will advance metastasis. No, I hope not too rapidly. Long and painful illness to you, Mason Gray. And the best of it to Jane.
0: Now it is time for me, Fate, to write the final entry. Yes, John Carthage, you made your choice. And now the pen will write. The plan is complete. Finished. Hear well, you who think that fate is unkind, and listen. For in a moment I will read the last entry on the page of John Carthage in The Diary of Fate.

0: Now, John Carthage, you are awakening from your drug-induced sleep. And in a short while, you will be dead. You plotted a murder, and you really succeeded. For with proper treatment in the early stages of cancer, Mason might have recovered. But you didn't advise him of his condition, and he will die. Almost 48 hours have elapsed since you went into the barn to get the gun. Slippery leaves, a sagging corral gate, a torn sleeve, and a scratch from a rusty nail. A minor scratch you forgot to take care of because of your interest in planning Mason Gray's death. Now you are fully awake and alone, except for me, Satan. You try to get up from your bed, but you are paralyzed. You can't move. What is it you are now saying, John Carthage?
1: Scratch. I forgot.
0: In his bed, the victim of Lockjaw. Heed well, you who listen, and remember, there is a page for you in
2: the Diary of Fate. Produced by Larry Finley, Diary of Fate is a Finley transcription brought to you from Hollywood.

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0: Ladies and gentlemen, we now present George Edwards in Dr. Jekyll and Mr. Hyde.
1: You're not Henry Jekyll. The voice isn't his. The words aren't his. What have you done with him?
2: He's here with me.
1: Then let him come out.
2: No, no, he can never come out.
1: I'm giving you fair warning. You leave me no choice but to break in the door.
2: Oh, have you no pity? Can't you let me stay here in my agony?
1: No, come out of here. What?
3: You have pity, you fiend. Did you have pity on my wife?
4: Let her go, fool. There's no point in talking anymore.
3: What should we do, sir? Shall I get an axe and break in the door?
4: No, we can't do that. Things have got beyond our control now. We must call in the police.
3: You mean because of...
4: We must not touch her. Nothing must be moved.
3: Could I stay with her, sir? Please. I can't bear to think of her being alone in this dark, dismal place.
4: Are you sure you feel able to bear it, Poole?
3: Now that the first shock is over, I feel calmer, sir.
4: All the same, I think Thomas had better remain with you. Bradshaw and I'll go back to the house. I'll send someone around to the police station right away. Then I'll come back to you.
3: Could we take one of those pieces of cloth over there and just cover her up, sir?
4: Yes. Thomas, come and help me.
3: Oh, my poor girl. My poor girl. She did it because I asked her to. I should never have asked her. I'll never forgive myself. Never. As long as I live.
4: There. That hides her from your sight. Come along, Bradshaw. We'll go. Bradshaw, you go to the police station and tell them what's happened. Tell them to hurry. We know Hyde's locked in that room now. But at any moment, he might take it into his head to break out.
5: Yes, sir. I'll go right away.
6: Is that you, Dr. Langdon?
4: Oh, Helen, I was just coming to look for you.
6: What did you find in there? Is she dead?
4: Yes. It was instantaneous, I should think.
6: How dreadful. How unspeakably dreadful. What are you going to do?
4: I've just sent Bradshaw for the police.
6: The police?
4: There's no alternative.
6: I know. So that's to be the end. The gallows. Strange. He told me once of a prophecy. An old gypsy woman on a windswept heath. She warned him that this would be his fate.
4: Who were you talking about? Did you know Edward Hyde?
6: Edward Hyde? Yes. Yes, I knew him. But I knew Henry Jekyll best.
4: Helen, look at me. Do you feel all right?
6: I know what you're thinking. Poole told you that I'd been ill, didn't he?
4: Yes.
6: They thought I'd gone out of my mind. It wasn't so. And you needn't look at me as though you're afraid of it again. I know what I know. And soon you'll see it and know it too.
4: Can't you tell me what you mean?
6: I can't tell you. You must see for yourself. You must look on a sight that will freeze the blood in your veins and shake your very life to its foundation.
4: Helen, what are you talking about?
6: Oh, don't ask me. There are no words. You must wait and see what you will see.

0: Listen, what's that?
1: That's the police. They'll have every man they've got to surround the place.
0: But there's something else. Open the window and have a look. Look! Just look at those people. Where have they come from?
1: Goodness only knows.
0: They're coming this way. Look, the police are forming a cordon to keep them back. How did they get to know?
1: There only needs to be a whisper of the name of Hyde to arouse them to frenzy. I don't think there's ever been a man before who so filled the common people with loathing. Every man, woman, and child in England has heard of his crimes.
0: Oh, I can't bear it. Shut the window. Don't let me see.
1: There. That'll be the police. I'll go down and let them in. Will you wait here?
0: Yes. Yes, I'll wait.
1: I think you'd be wise to remain in this room. Things may be a little bit unpleasant downstairs.
0: Do you think I can shut away the horrors of tonight by shutting the door? Oh, go, go. One or two more. What does it matter? If the end must come, let it be soon.

0: spoke to him through the door, Dr. Lanyon.
1: Yes, just a few minutes ago, Inspector. He conked out without our knowing it. There's only one door.
0: Is anybody keeping watch?
1: Yes, two men. I don't think we ought to delay too long. He's been out once tonight, and we want no more murders.
0: You're right, we don't. I'll get my men. The whole place is surrounded now, but we need half a dozen or so to be with us when we break in.
1: You've got tools?
0: Yes, an axe and a crowbar.
1: You'll need them. The door's particularly thick and strong.
0: Let's get started, then. The men are waiting outside. I'll call them in.

0: This is a strange-looking place. What was it used for?
1: Dr. Jekyll was very interested in chemical research, Inspector. He has his laboratory out here.
0: And he and that beast Hyde have been shut up together for the past week.
1: As far as I know, they have been. But none of us knew about Hyde until tonight.
0: What on earth could a fine gentleman like the doctor be doing with a brute like that?
1: Heaven only knows. That's what I've been asking myself ever since I knew.
0: Well, we'll soon find out. A lot of mysteries are going to be cleared up tonight, I fancy.
1: Here we are. I'll open the door and let you in.
2: Are you there, Paul?
3: Yes, sir. Here.
1: I've brought Inspector Martin and some of his men. Has anything happened since I left? Listen, Inspector. You can hear him now.
0: Doesn't sound human.
3: No more he is. Look what he did to my wife. Oh, just look. Isn't that the work of a fiend?
1: Steady on, old man. You shouldn't have stayed here so long. Do you think the poor soul could be taken across to the house now, Inspector? We thought it better not to move her till you came. But there's no doubt about who did it.
0: None at all. Yes, there's no point in leaving her here any longer. Ted, you and Harry carry her across. We'll be able to do the job without you. I don't think you'll put up much of a fight from the sound of him.
1: I wouldn't depend on that if I were you.
0: Well, we're all armed. If he shows the least sign of trouble, we'll know how to settle him. No, I'd hate to cheat the hangman of his job.
3: Hanging's too good for him. If I had my way...
1: Never mind, Poole, my poor fellow. We know how you feel. But Hyde will pay the penalty. Never fear.
0: Are you ready, men?
4: Yes, sir.
5: All ready.
0: I'll go up to the door. Have your guns ready and be prepared for anything.
4: Yes, sir. Yes,
6: sir. Who's there?
0: Open this door in the name of the law.
6: No. No.
0: Edward Hyde, I command you to open this door and come out. Or I'll give orders for it to be smashed down.
6: No, I can't. I can't.
0: I will count three. One. Two. Three. Come along, George and Bert. Don't waste time. Down with it.
1: Helen, my dear, you must go back to the house. This is no place for you.
7: Oh, it is, it is. I must be here. You don't understand. Please, please don't break in that door. You don't know what's there.
1: We know that the murderer of two innocent people is there.
7: And something else. Dr. Lanyon, you're his friend. Don't you realize what you're doing?
1: Helen, you mustn't get excited like this. You must calm down. What's come over you? Would you have us let this creature go?
7: Oh, but I love him. I love him. No matter what he's done or what he's guilty of, I love him.
1: In pity's name, what are you talking about?
7: Henry Jekyll. They're the same person. Jekyll and Hyde. If you destroy one, you destroy the other. Oh, can't you understand?
1: What on earth she's talking about? I haven't got the faintest idea. Helen, please go back to the house. You don't know what you're saying.
7: I do, I do. Won't anyone believe me? I saw it with my own eyes. I saw it. He came to my house. He swallowed the drug. And I saw him change.
3: Dr. Lanyon, I think we'd better take her away, sir. This is how she was when the doctor was so worried over her.
1: Yes, I can see that for myself. Helen, dear, I want you to do as I ask. Won't you go back to the house and leave this grim business to us? Heaven alone knows what we'll see when we do break in that door.
7: I know what you'll see. You'll see a sight that will strike you dumb with horror. That will freeze the blood in your veins. But I must see it too. I've seen so much. Suffered so much. I must see the end. Tell them to go on. I'll be calm. I know it has to be.
2: Go on, men. Smash in the door!

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1: Fantastic.
0: I mean, they look the same, don't they?
1: Might look the same, but they don't taste the same.
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1: Well, I can. 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
5: There is a theory that man, like time, has two identities. Time's countenance is day, and its alter ego is night. Breeding, intelligence, generosity, and mercy are the characteristics which civilized man must show the world in order to take his rightful place in it. But in some, there may be a dormant force underneath the veneer of civilization. A grasping, murderous, pitiless animal of hate and frenzy, which, when unleashed, can become a scourge whose only joy is blind destruction.
6: How are you this evening, Lucy?
7: Well enough, dear. Have you had your dinner?
6: Mm-hmm. Yes.
7: I've just finished mine, Frank. The roast was excellent.
6: Yes. I've told Hilda to bring you some milk later on. Well, are you comfortable?
7: Quite.
6: What book would you like?
7: I'm quite content with the papers, Frank.
6: If there's something you want, you only have to ask for it.
7: I know that, darling. Thank you. I've been reading the account of the new research foundation. I'm very proud of my husband.
6: Now, Lucy.
7: When your name's in the newspapers, I can never get enough of it. You're so appreciated, loved by so many.
6: Oh, the papers overdo it, Lucy. All I've done is donate a little money to a worthy cause.
7: You've spent your whole life with worthy causes, Frank. You'd have been a multimillionaire by now if you hadn't given so much away to charity.
6: Well, I've still got enough to get by on. And I've made certain you have a handsome income for life if anything happens to me.
7: Oh, Frank, please don't talk that way. Nothing's going to happen to you.
6: You'll never know.
7: Oh, no, you've got to live, Frank, for a long, long time. The world would find it hard to do without you.
6: I think you're prejudiced.
7: Thousands of people have you to thank for a new start in life. And even with everything you've done, you've always found time to bother with me.
6: Oh, now, darling.
7: If only I could be of some help to you. If only I weren't a hopeless invalid lying here in bed day after day.
6: Lucy, please, I don't like to hear you speak like that.
7: All right. But you could make me less self-conscious of it, if you would.
6: How do you mean that?
7: Well, Frank, darling, you never go out unless it's connected with business or charity. You never have any fun.
6: I appreciate my home. I don't enjoy leaving it.
7: You mean you feel guilty about leaving me alone?
6: Now, Lucy...
7: It happens every day. You deny yourself because of me. I overheard you talking to Frederick Walsh before you refused his invitation. That's just the sort of thing I don't want you to do.
6: Oh, I can do without cocktail parties.
7: Frank, you're still young, darling. I want you to get some pleasure out of life.
6: But I do, Lucy.
7: Darling, don't you see it's easier for me when I know you're not making additional sacrifices?
6: Hmm. You'd feel better if I went out occasionally?
7: Oh, yes, much better.
6: Well, we'll see about it.
7: No, I want you to start right now, tonight. I want you to go to Frederick's party.
6: Oh, it'll probably be a bore.
7: You know it won't, Frank. He's always had such interesting people for friends. I'm sure you'll enjoy yourself.
6: Well, to be perfectly honest with you, Lucy, I did rather fancy the idea for a moment.
7: Then how? That's all I wanted to know. Now, you get yourself dressed and go to that party. And give my best to Fred.
6: Are you sure you won't mind?
7: Why should I?
6: Well, all right, then. I'll run over for a couple of hours.
7: Good. Well, what are you waiting for?
6: For a moment, I had a feeling that... Forget about it. I don't know why. I'm being rather silly, aren't I? I don't know why I said that. Well, good night, Lucy.
7: Good night, Frank. Just make sure you come back to me when the party's over.
8: Frank, old man, this is a welcome surprise.
9: How are you, Fred?
8: Couldn't be better. And you?
9: Oh, I'm quite well, thanks.
8: I never expected you to show up tonight. You said you couldn't make it.
9: Well, I changed my mind. Or rather, Lucy changed it for me.
8: Good for her. How is dear Lucy?
9: I'm complaining as usual.
8: Oh, she sent a love. Poor girl. Life's not an easy one.
9: No.
8: Neither is yours, Frank. I can appreciate
9: it. Oh, I'm happy in my own way.
8: Why, I didn't mean
9: to. No, of course you didn't. Let's
6: drop the subject, shall we? Well, I see you have your usual crowd here tonight.
10: Yes, I think you know most everyone. Lorenz over there at the piano is giving a big concert this week.
6: Yes, he's a magnificent musician.
10: And Harriet Kane is here, her play over 6 months, you know.
6: Yes, and if it's as successful as her last one was, she'll deserve plenty of praise.
10: Yes. I think you know almost everyone. Oh, except Viola, perhaps.
6: Viola?
10: Viola Hazen, the woman in the corner with the drink in her hand.
6: Oh, that name sounds familiar.
10: She's quite a sculptress, very popular in Europe. She just returned. Hasn't been home for 15 years. When the Nazis took Paris, she hid away somewhere. No one actually knows how she got along. At any rate, she's here, and I'd like her to meet you.
6: Well, don't bother about introducing me around, Fred.
10: Just let me introduce you to Viola, and I'll leave you in peace. You'll find she's extraordinary company. Come with me. Viola, my dear.
11: This is a charming party, Frederick.
10: I'm glad you're enjoying yourself. I want you to meet a very good friend of mine, Frank Cameron. Viola Hazel, Frank.
6: How do you do?
11: How do you do?
10: You must have heard of Frank. He's the modern Santa Claus. Plays Mr. Moneybags to every worthwhile project.
6: Now, Fred.
11: Oh, yes. Mr. Cameron's reputation has preceded him. I'm very impressed.
6: I wouldn't pay any attention to Frederick. I believe he's a disappointed press agent.
10: Coming right in, Bob. Will you excuse me?
11: Of course. Drink?
6: Oh, yes, yes, thank you.
11: Here's one on the tray.
6: Thank you.
11: Shall we propose a toast?
6: Yes, if you like.
11: Here's to death and all it holds for us.
6: Say, that's an odd toast.
11: I'm a very odd person, Mr. Cameron. You look just as I imagined you'd look.
6: Oh?
11: I've heard and read about you often. Frank Cameron, heaven's gift to the underprivileged.
6: Well, you sound disapproving.
11: I don't have very much use for philanthropy. It's a hypocritical pastime.
6: Now, that's not quite fair.
11: Chacun a son goût.
6: Your French is clearer than your philosophy, Miss Hazen.
11: Oh, call me Viola. It's simpler.
6: Why do you feel a philanthropist is a hypocrite?
11: A man who gives his money away is trying to cover some inner feeling of guilt.
6: Oh, right then, I'm a potential murderer.
11: You may be. One never knows.
6: Viola, I think you've had too much to drink.
11: On the contrary, I know what I'm talking about. On the surface, you're respectable, generous, home-loving. I take it you have a home.
6: Yes, and a wife.
11: She probably thinks you're wonderful. You're undoubtedly beginning to think so yourself.
6: No, I'm not quite that conceited.
11: But underneath all that veneer...
6: Well, underneath it, what am I?
11: I'd find out if I made a sculpture of you.
6: You mean these inner trays I have would show up in your work?
11: When I carve, I don't see my subject from the surface. Something happens to me when I work. I only see what the subject is really like beneath his layer of flesh.
6: Oh. Well, I'm sorry I don't have time enough to let you make the experiment, Viola.
11: You mean you're sorry you don't have enough nerve?
6: Now, really, you're going a little too far.
11: Oh, the outraged male. Well, if you ever feel you have courage enough to learn what you really look like underneath, you might drop in and see me. The experiment might be amusing. I can always find a little time to be amused.
6: I suggest you don't count on it.
11: Oh, but I will. You men are all alike. You're more curious than women. You drop around and I'll be waiting for you. Just look me up. I'm in the phone book. I shall be looking forward to you very soon.
12: Is that you, Frank?
6: Yes, Lucy.
12: Well, did you have fun?
6: Oh, the party was pretty dull.
12: Didn't you meet any interesting people at all?
6: No, no one to speak of. I just dropped in to see if you're all right. Yes, I'll have a cigar in the library and perhaps some brandy, and then I'll turn in.
12: Frank?
6: Yes?
12: What's the trouble?
6: Why, nothing.
12: You sound uneasy.
6: Oh, it's just your imagination, dear.
12: Put the light on and let me look at you.
6: Well, you satisfied?
12: You're sure you're not worried about anything?
6: Quite sure. Now, you go to sleep. I'm sorry I disturbed you.
12: Oh, by the way, John Wilkins called while you were out.
6: Huh? What for?
12: He wanted to remind you of that conference tomorrow at noon.
6: Oh, yes, I'd forgotten.
12: You're going, aren't you?
6: Well, there was something I was thinking of doing.
12: Then you'd better call him in the morning and tell him.
6: Yes, yes, I will. As a matter of fact, I believe I'll see him after all. That other thing I mentioned was something silly, and I've changed my mind about it. Yes, I've changed my mind. Good night, Lucy, dear.

0: Hello.
1: Hello.
0: Come in, won't you?
1: Thanks. You, act as if you were expecting me.
0: I was.
1: Oh, this whole thing is ridiculous. Last night I made up my mind I wouldn't accept your childish offer.
0: And why are you here?
1: I don't know. Curiosity, perhaps?
0: Oh, no, it's more than that.
1: And what do you mean?
0: Cigarette.
1: Oh, yes, thank you.
0: Let me mix some drinks.
1: No, no, please don't. I can't stay very long.
0: You're frightened.
1: Of you? That's the silliest thing I've ever heard.
0: You're frightened of what might happen if I modeled you in stone.
1: Now, look here. I think this joke's gone far enough. All this nonsense about the inner me and so on, it doesn't amuse me
0: don't
1: anymore.
0: Don't be angry.
1: I'm not angry, but I think it's rot.
0: Would you like me to prove it to you?
1: Yes, if you can. What's your charge?
0: Whatever you wish to pay.
1: And how often will I have to come?
0: Every evening at 8 for 3 or 4 hours. We could begin tonight if you could. Well, is it a bargain? Will you be here this evening?
1: Yes, I'll be here.
0: One thing I want you to remember, however. The responsibility is yours.
1: What responsibility?
0: For whatever happens when you learn the truth about yourself.

0: Man has been on this earth for many years, and in the course of time, he has risen from the primates to his present status as the most intelligent of animals. But there are a few who have not come quite so far, and who continue to teeter upon the narrow perch that divides civilization from aboriginal chaos.
1: How much longer, Viola?
2: Just a second, and you can take a break. All right, relax.
1: Why do you always cover the statue after you finish?
2: Because I don't want you to see it yet.
1: Well, it's been 5 days, and I'm getting curious.
2: You'll see it when it's finished.
1: It's been rather nice being here in the evenings.
2: You seem to have a lot more time to spare than you thought you'd have.
1: Well, I've managed to arrange my affairs so that...
2: So that your wife wouldn't know?
1: That's stupid, Viola.
2: But it's true, isn't it? Haven't you been keeping this from her?
1: Well, what if I have?
2: Nothing, it just amuses me, that's all.
1: Sometimes I think you have no heart. And what's so funny?
2: You're so naive.
1: Don't make fun of me.
2: Are you falling in love, Frank?
1: What?
2: With me.
1: Why, that's ridiculous.
2: Is it?
1: Stop it. What kind of a woman are you anyway? Don't you have any sensitivity at all?
2: Come here, Frank, and I'll show you how sensitive I am. Come on, come here. Well?
1: I don't think we should have. Stop it! Stop it before I...
2: Before you what?
1: I didn't mean that. I'm sorry.
2: Oh, so you can be angry and barbaric. I was right. Yes, well, perhaps it is time for you to see what I've done. I'm not finished, but I'd like you to tell me what you think of it so far.
1: You want me to uncover the statue?
2: Yes, go ahead.
1: I don't know if I should.
2: Frightened? Go on, Frank, go on. See yourself as I see you.
1: All right. Why? Why, that's not me.
2: Look closely.
1: It looks more like some kind of monster.
2: It's not finished, but it's well on its way.
1: It's not a man, that's...
2: An ape? Yes, Frank. If you faced yourself honestly, you'd know what it means. All men are like that underneath. Their souls are foul and decaying.
1: You really hate, don't you?
2: I have reason for it. Look at the face, Frank. The fangs in its mouth and the eyes. Look at it closely and think of yourself. Stooped, your arms dragging. Look at the ape, Frank, that walks like a man.
1: You had that coming to you.
2: Oh, good, good, very good. Now you're being honest. Now you're giving away to your real desires.
1: You must be out of your mind. I'm never coming back here.
2: You'll come back. You know you'll come back to me.

0: Welcome home. I thought you were never coming back.
1: I came for that statue.
0: Why?
1: I'm going to destroy it.
0: I won't.
1: I'm going to get rid of it.
0: No. Not until it's finished. I've been working on it. Let me see. It's 2 weeks since you left here.
1: Do you know what they've been for me? Do you know how I've suffered because of you?
0: No, not because of me, Frank. Because of yourself. It's rather difficult to admit what we really are to ourselves.
1: It's hard to believe that anyone could do to me what you've done. You've taken my confidence. You've made me afraid. You've torn me down like a piece of your clay to amuse yourself.
0: Let me show you how far I've gone in my work.
1: I am going to destroy that statue of yours.
0: Come here. Look at it again.
1: It's horrible. The most frightful thing I've ever seen.
0: I have a name for it, Frank. Do you know what it is?
1: No, and I don't want to hear.
0: I'm calling it the Ape Man.
1: I'll smash it to pieces.
0: Frank! Why don't you face the facts?
1: What facts?
0: You know you hate the life you've been leading. You know you hate your wife.
1: No.
0: She's like an anchor around your neck. Your whole life has been like that. You've repressed your inner feelings. You've made out to be something that you're not.
1: Stupid, Viola.
0: Why don't you be a strong like I am? Why don't you admit that you come from the jungles and that's where you want to return?
1: No, you're completely insane. You must be.
0: Take me in your arms, Frank. Kiss me. Kiss me. You want to kiss me?
1: I could kill you.

0: Frank? Frank, is that you?
1: Yes, Lucy.
0: Frank, where are you? Put on the light.
1: Oh. I prefer the dark. Lucy, I'd like to ask you something.
0: Frank, your voice sounds so strange.
1: Are you happy, Lucy?
0: No, I am.
1: Really happy? Is life so wonderful for you that you want to cling to it, even though you're powerless to enjoy it the way others do?
0: Frank, what's come over you? You sound so different.
1: Don't put on the light, Lucy! I told you not to put them on.
0: What's happened to you? You look like someone else.
1: I am someone else. Someone you never knew.
0: Your hair. Your face. I hardly recognize you.
1: What do I remind you of, Lucy? Don't be afraid to say it. I remind you of an ape.
0: Frank.
1: And I feel like something out of the jungles.
0: Frank. What are you doing with that razor?
1: Razor?
0: Are you going to kill me?
1: You're afraid?
0: No. I'm not afraid. You're ill, my dear. I've seen it coming on. Your mind is ill.
1: She told me you stood in the way of our happiness. She told me I had to get rid of you if I wanted her.
0: Oh, Frank, I'm so sorry for you.
1: You feel sorry for me?
0: Yes. I've been afraid of this. I've seen you change. I don't care what you do to me.
1: Lucy.
0: I'm ready. I'm ready now for anything.

0: You're back?
1: Yes, I'm back.
0: Well?
1: You still want me, Viola?
0: I told you how I wanted you.
1: Yes, providing I got rid of her. You wanted me to kill her.
0: I never used that word.
1: But you inferred it.
0: If you have murder in your heart, it must come to the surface.
1: You have murder in yours.
0: Have I?
1: Murder and hate.
0: Yes, yes, you're right. I have. I have reason to hate. I loved once, and he was a fiend, a German fiend, a goose-stepping, hiling, rotten fiend. I loved him, and I believed in what he said, and then he left me.
1: So that's how you lived in your appearance.
0: Why not? What difference does it make as long as I had everything I wanted? I can love again, Frank. I can love you.
1: Me and my money?
0: Yes, you and everything you call your own. Frank?
1: Well?
0: Did you kill her?
1: No.
0: What happened? Why didn't you go through with it?
1: Because the job you did wasn't perfect. She deserves to live much more than you.
0: Frank, Frank, what are you doing with that hammer?
1: Yes! Yes! You wanted to make a murderer of me, didn't you?
0: Frank, don't be a fool. It was all a joke.
1: Was it?
0: You know I wasn't serious. You know it. Why did you open the window?
1: Come here, Viola.
0: No.
2: Come here!
0: No.
2: Stories above the trees. Look how the light shine down there in civilization.
0: Go of me, please. Let go.
1: There are people down there, Viola. Good people, not people like us, not animals, apes who belong in the jungle.
0: If you love me, Frank, you'll let me go. You know you love me.
1: I can't love you. Now I can only hate. You made me that way, you.
0: Frank.
1: Lino, through the window.
0: No.
1: Lino.
0: No.
1: And look down. Would you like to join the others in the street? Would you like to join the civilized ones? You can join them down there, but first you must purify yourself. You can join them, Viola, and they'll have you. In death!
0: Oh, don't do it, no!
1: Go to them, Viola! Go to them! Go with you!

0: To those of us who live in dignity, who respect the percepts of the conscience and the community of humans we call the world, to those life is a joy and a wholesome experience much to be desired. But to the others, the very few others whose feet are molded in clay, it is a tale told by an idiot, full of sound and fury, signifying nothing.
1: The Clock will be heard again next week, same time, same station. Written by Lawrence Klee, Hart McGuire narrates as The Clock, and you heard Richard Davies as Frank, Georgie Sterling as Viola, Wendy Playfair as Lucy, Max Osbaston as Fred. 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
0: Might look same, but they don't taste the same.
1: Ah, you can't tell the difference.
0: Well, I can. The cheap one's yours.
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0: Beautiful takeoff.
1: Yes, good pilot. But why did you charter such a large plane for just the two of us, Michael? Isn't this being just a bit too pretentious?
0: Nothing but the best from now on, Adela. Besides, this was the only plane available. You can unloosen your safety belt now.
1: I might as well confess that the real reason I was late was because I took so much time reading the notices in the paper this morning.
0: Weren't they superb?
1: Excellent. The audience was quite nice to me last night. Extremely appreciative, but I didn't expect such fine reports from the press.
0: Didn't I tell you before the concert that you'd be a hit? Today, my dear, you're recognized as the outstanding soprano of the nation.
1: You've had a lot of faith in me, haven't you, Michael?
0: Well, offhand, I'd say I have, yes.
1: You spent a lot of money to make me a success.
0: Don't worry. I'll collect every cent of it back if we get as good houses as we had last night.
1: Michael.
0: Yes, darling?
1: Do you feel, well, rather strange?
0: Strange? No, dear. Why?
1: I feel like something is going to happen.
0: What makes you say that?
1: I don't know. A feeling of impending danger just seemed to come over me all of a sudden.
0: Danger? What possible danger could we be in?
1: I don't know. But I've had this feeling before. It's like someone had spread a shroud down over this airplane.
0: Oh, now that's a peculiar way to talk, Adela.
1: It's the same sort of feeling I had that day Stefan disappeared.
0: Stefan Wilder?
1: Yes.
0: Adela.
1: I was riding in my car that

0: dropped into a matinee with several of my friends. We'd had a glorious time. I was quite happy. So I drove out into the country with the top down on my car. The wind was blowing against the car, just as it's blowing against the plane now. And the sun was glistening on the bright metal of the car, just as it's glistening on the wing out there.
1: Darling, please don't think of that now.
0: Oh, it was a lovely day. Just like today. My heart was very light. I was happy. Thrillingly happy. Stefan and I were to be married within a week.
1: Angela, please.
0: And then, for no reason at all, I had that strange feeling. It just came out of nowhere and settled down around me like a huge cloth might cover the body of someone who had just died.
1: Don't talk that way, darling.
0: It was the strangest feeling I'd ever experienced. Weird. Terrible. It gave me the feeling that 100,000 evil spirits were racing at a maddening pace behind my car, trying to catch up with me, clutch me in their bony, fiendish hands.
1: That was so long ago. 5 years.
0: So long ago. Seems like yesterday. Then, when I speeded up the car, something began to pound in my ears. It's pounding there now, Michael. It's pounding there now.
1: Adela, please.
0: The faster I drove, the more that evil shroud hung over me. I gave the car more gas. More, more, more. And then...
1: when they found you in the wreckage, they thought you were dead.
0: I couldn't make the curve. The motor had reached full speed. I could think of but one single danger. The invisible danger that raced there behind me, striving to catch me in its hold.
1: But there was no one. Nothing.
0: Oh, but there seemed to be. And what was so strange, all of a sudden that bright day vanished. Just vanished. Clouds came out of nowhere and hid the sun from sight.
1: Darling, I better pull down the shade on the window.
0: Oh, Michael, wait a minute. Look. Look outside. Clouds. We're flying below them. And they've completely blotted out the sun.
1: The sun will be out in a minute.
0: Oh, it's just like that day. Clouds hiding the sun. Just like they did that day.
1: Oh, just a coincidence.
0: Dark, dreary clouds. Followed by loud bursts of thunder. Listen. Michael, what does it mean?
1: Nothing, nothing at all. Just a thunderstorm. Pilot will go up and fly above it.
0: Why didn't he go up above the storm when he saw it?
1: Oh, I don't know.
0: Because he didn't see it, that's why.
1: Certainly he did.
0: No. No, it came up. Just like that day 5 years ago. Out of nowhere. It came up before the pilot was even aware of it.
1: Oh, nonsense.
0: It wasn't nonsense 5 years ago. First clouds, then the thunder. Then it began to rain.
1: Well, look for yourself. It's not raining now. It's nothing but an electrical storm. See, we're going above it.
0: Oh, Michael, I'm frightened.
1: There's nothing to be frightened about. There, look. There's the sun again.
0: It was all so strange. That feeling. The clouds hiding behind the sun. The thunder.
1: Sure, but no rain.
2: Mr. Brown.
0: Oh, Michael.
1: Darling, just the pilot talking to us over the talkback system. Push that button right there so I can answer him.
2: Mr. Brock, Miss Rhodes.
1: Yes, pilot, what is it?
2: Don't be alarmed about the storm. We're above it now.
1: Oh, yes, thank you. Just an electrical storm, isn't it?
2: No, sir. It's more than that. It's raining cats and dogs down there.
0: Michael. Rain. Oh, Michael.
1: But we're up above the storm. Nothing can harm us here.
0: You remember, don't you? I never saw Stefan Wilder again after that experience I had 5 years ago.
1: Yes, as I remember.
0: No one ever saw him again. He just disappeared.
1: Please, darling, don't think about it anymore today. You're tired. Perhaps a little rest would do you good.
0: Oh, yes, you're right. I am tired.
1: Just lie back and relax, then. Honestly, sweet, there's nothing to be worried about. We just happened to run into a storm when you thought about that old experience of yours.
0: I wonder, Michael. I wonder if we did just happen into the storm.

0: Michael. Where are you, darling?
1: Over here, dear. Did you have a good sleep?
0: Oh, I did sleep after all. Why are the lights out?
1: Oh, I turned them out so you'd sleep as long as you could. And I'll switch them back on. There.
0: What time is it?
1: 9:30.
0: 9:30? Oh, Michael, I've been asleep more than 8 hours.
1: I thought you'd never wake up.
0: It's after dark, and you've had the lights off all this time just for me.
1: Well, I guess I'd better admit I got a little sleep, too.
0: Where are we now?
1: Over Mexico. Are you hungry, dear?
0: Oh, I'm famished. You know, I can't imagine what made me sleep so long.
1: We land at Centella. We can get food there.
0: Have we landed at all since I retired?
1: No, we're circling now. Well, that's Centella down there.
0: Oh.
1: They better pretty up a bit. This is a secluded part of the country, but you never know who you're going to run into.

0: Well, that was Centella.
1: How long before we're in Monterey?
0: Oh, about an hour.
1: Did you get good reservations?
0: The best. Did you enjoy your dinner?
1: Oh, immensely. That was a nice place. Certainly a rough landing field, though.
0: Well, it's not actually a landing field. We had to land someplace to refuel before we got to Monterey, so I picked Centella.
1: I enjoyed it. Quaint little place. It's a funny thing, Michael. Did you notice the plane?
0: What do you mean, dear?
1: It didn't look a bit like it had been in a rainstorm.
0: I thought you'd forgotten all about that. Of course it didn't look like it. We flew above the rain before it started.
1: Oh, yes, that's right. Well, if you don't mind, I'm going to spend the next hour looking through my fashion magazines before we land at Monterey.

0: Michael.
1: Yes?
0: Should we be over water?
1: Water? Well, no, of course not.
0: Well, we are. There's water all around us.
1: Well, let's see. By heaven, Adelaide, you're right.
0: The pilot's off his course.
1: Well, surely you must realize it.
0: Oh, you better go up and find out.
1: Yes, I will. I'll be right back.
0: Hurry, Michael, for heaven's sake.
1: Right. Door to the pilot's cabin's locked. I say, pilot. Pilot.
0: What's wrong, Michael?
1: Oh, the door to this cabin is locked. Curtain over the windows pulled down inside. Pilot, open up.
0: Look, he's raising the curtain. Michael.
1: Good Lord. A thick, hairy arm.
0: Michael, that's not our pilot at the controls. It's a monkey.
1: A gorilla.
0: Oh, Michael, are we dreaming?
1: No. No, it's true. A live gorilla piloting our plane.
0: But that's impossible.
1: No, confounded door's locked. Open this door. Open up.
0: Oh, Michael, be careful. Look at him. Peering back at us with little beady eyes. And an expression on his face that... almost human.
1: This is fantastic. How in the world did we ever come to be in the air with a creature like that?
0: We had our regular pilot when we landed at Centella. I saw him climb down out of the cabin.
1: So did I. But I never did see him again before we took off. Naturally, his back was to me when I gave him the go-ahead signal.
0: Oh, Michael. Michael, now what?
1: Oh, we're over land. He's bringing the plane down.
0: Oh, Michael. We're on the ground.
1: An absolutely perfect landing.
0: He's unlocking the door now. Michael, what's he going to do?
1: Just take it easy. Don't get excited. Whatever you do, don't run or make a fast movement. Don't let him know you're afraid of him.
0: Just standing there, looking at us.
1: Whatever you do, don't let him know you're afraid of him.
2: You don't have to be afraid of me.
0: Michael.
1: That creature talked.
2: Of course I talk.
1: Oh, we're a couple of fools, Adela. Just our pilot playing a trick on us, dressed up in a monkey suit.
2: There is no trickery. I am not your original pilot.
1: What?
2: I joined you at Centella, where I came to meet you for Dr. Luther.
0: Dr. Luther?
2: Yes. He's waiting for you. Come, follow me.
1: Steady, darling. Come on. We'd better follow him.
2: Here's the doctor now.
3: Well, Stephen, I see you brought our visitors.
2: Yes, doctor.
3: Yes, just as I directed you. Welcome, Adela Rhodes, and welcome to your lovely, lovely voice.
1: I say, look here.
3: And welcome to you, Mr. Brock. I'm so sorry that you will be of no assistance to me. However, you may be interested in what I have planned.
1: Now listen, Dr. Luther. I want to know what this is all about.
3: You will learn what it is all about. And without delay, I assure you. Come, Stephen. Don't be so inhospitable. Show our guest into the laboratory.

0: Sit down over there, my dear. Over here, Mr. Brock.
1: Michael.
2: Dr. Luther, I demand an explanation. Where are we? Why have you brought us here?
0: You're too full of questions, Mr. Brock. I've already told you I'm about to show you why I brought you here. Here, high in these mountains, secretly, I've been working for 5 years, experimenting, testing, trying to accomplish what everyone would have said was utterly impossible had I told them about it. But I didn't tell anyone. Instead, I came here and built this laboratory. You see, it's fully equipped and modern in every detail.
2: Now, look here, Dr. Luther.
0: During those 5 years, I trained Stephen here. I believe you will agree my training has been very successful. You now see an almost full-grown gorilla, behaving like a human, acting like a human, even talking like a human. I've been very kind to you, haven't I, Stephen?
3: Yes, Dr. Luther. Of course you've been kind.
0: Yes, just so. Scientists back there in your world, my dear Miss Rhodes, will tell you it's impossible to completely train a gorilla. That is the second point in which I've proved them wrong. Stephen, sing for us.
3: Yes, Doctor.
4: Me. Sipuo. Sipuo. Signore. Signore.
0: Doesn't he have an excellent voice?
1: Michael. Did you hear that?
3: Impossible.
0: Sing again, Stephen.
4: Oh.
0: Soon he will be world famous. I shall travel with him, take him to the four corners of the earth, and show people how well my gorilla sings.
1: Oh, Michael, I can't believe it. That's Stephen Wilder's voice.
2: It can't be.
0: Ah, but it is.
1: Yes. Now I remember. Now I know who you are, Dr. Luther. Stephen Wilder had an appointment with you that day he disappeared 5 years ago. I'd forgotten all about it, but I just now remembered.
2: So that's what happened to Stephen Wilder. You kidnapped him and brought him here and... You.
0: Precisely. I brought him here to do what others said could never be done. And I chloroformed him 5 years ago and brought him here. I thought I was ready, but my gorilla wasn't, so I had to wait. 3 months ago, I performed the operation.
1: Operation?
0: I removed the vocal cords from the man and grafted them into the gorilla.
1: Oh.
2: This is ridiculous. A thing like that can't be done.
0: Oh, surely you don't deny the proof I've just given you, Mr. Brock. Stephen, sing.
4: Oh.
0: Recognized that voice, Miss Rhodes, the moment you heard it, because you'd sung operas with Mr. Wilder so much.
1: That was the way he sang, to exercise his voice.
0: Don't you both realize what I have here? The secret of an untold wealth. Why, besides knowing how to train this ferocious and morose type of animal, besides knowing how to transfer human vocal cords successfully, I have something I can exhibit to the world to prove my knowledge. Think of the fortune I can amass because people will pay immense sums to see and hear my singing gorilla.
1: Stop it. Stop it, I say. Why have you brought me here? Surely you could have spared me this.
0: I will tell you why, Miss Rhodes. If you and Mr. Brock will step over here.
2: The only place we're going to step is out of this place.
0: We'll do as I ask. Stephen, these people are not to leave.
3: Very well, Dr. Luther.
0: Over here, if you please.
3: Better do what he says, Adler.
0: There. Careful this plate glass. Look into the next room.
1: Another gorilla.
0: Yes. Isn't it a fine specimen?
3: Fine specimen?
0: Yes, she.
3: She?
1: No. You're not planning.
0: I've trained her very carefully. She was so much more responsive than the male. Now that she's able to obey me, I'm quite ready for the rest of my plans for her.
1: Oh, no. No, you can't. I won't let you.
2: I'll say he can.
0: Neither of you will be able to prevent it. Soon I'll tour the world with the most amazing exhibition on earth. A male and a female gorilla singing all the world-famous operas.
2: Look here, you...
1: Wait a minute. I just happened to think of something, Doctor.
0: Yes?
1: Do you remember the day Stephen Wilder had that appointment with you 5 years ago?
0: Yes. Certainly I remember. I'd been planning to obtain possession of him so I could bring him here. I was most pleased when he called and asked for an appointment.
1: But did he tell you why he was calling upon you?
0: I know. No, he didn't.
1: He came to you, Dr. Luther, because he was losing his voice.
0: You must be wrong.
1: I am not wrong. I am the only one he told about it. It had been worrying him for a long time. You see, the more he sang, the worse his voice became. He was gradually losing it.
0: But that's impossible.
1: Do you think so, Doctor? You're a specialist on that subject. That's why he was coming to you that day.
0: No, you must be wrong. After all the work I've done.
1: Your gorilla will lose his voice, Dr. Luther. And I assure you, before you'll do anything to me, I'll see to it that my voice is ruined, too.
0: He won't! He can't! He's an excellent voice. Excellent! Yes, of course he is. We've worked together. I've trained him. His voice can't go bad on me now. Not now. Just when it's finally successful.
1: Oh, you'll see, Dr. Luther.
0: No, you're wrong. You're mistaken. He'll sing all right. He won't lose his voice. Will you step in? No, of course not. You're in an excellent voice, Stephen. Sing. Sing your head, Stephen. Show him.

0: Christine, did you hear that? A beautiful quality, beautiful tones.
1: Oh, Maria!
2: Listen, Doctor.
0: Dan, what's wrong? Try again.
1: Oh, Maria!
2: Now you think I'm wrong.
0: So, it's true. Stabbing you, you devil. After all I've done, after all my work, this is what I get as a reward. I've sacrificed everything. My position, my career, all my money, and this is what happens.
3: Well, there's one way, Stephen. Thy heaven has one way.
4: Get back, Adela.
2: He got a gun.
4: No, no, Dr. Luther. Oh. That would have hit that beast, but look at him.

0: You have heard Spawn of the Subhuman, tonight's original tale of dark fantasy by Scott Bishop. Ben Morris was heard as Michael Brock. Eleanor Naylor Corrin was Adela Rhodes. Garland Moss played Dr. Luther, and Muir Height was the gorilla. Next Friday night at this same time, listen to the 16th in this series of dark fantasy dramas created by Scott Bishop, The Man with the Scarlet Satchel. The story of an aged millionaire who receives a child's set of modeling clay as a practical joke, but who turns the gift into an incredible and weird instrument of destruction. Don't miss this unusual story next Friday night, The Man with the Scarlet Satchel. Tom Paxton speaking. Dark Fantasy comes to you from WKY, Oklahoma City. This is the National Broadcasting Company.
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3: The hermit knows of them all. Turn out your lights. Turn them out. Have you heard the story? Castle by the Sea?
4: Oh,

0: Shall we sit here on the beach and rest, Marie? Walked a long way from the hotel.
1: Yes, Les.
0: Oh, I'm tired out.
1: But I thought we were going to climb the mountain over there to the west and get a good look at the old castle.
0: Well, let's rest first.
1: All right.
0: When we started walking this morning, the old ruins looked quite near. I'll wager we've walked 3 miles since morning. Seems as far away as it did when we started out.
1: Yes.
0: Glory, but this is a beautiful spot, Marie.
1: Isn't it, though? Oh, David, it was grand of you to pick such a beautiful spot for us to vacation in.
0: I knew you'd like it. Look at the sea. It sparkles like an opal.
1: Yes.
0: Off in the distance, it looks as white as milk.
1: It's lovely. Oh, look way out in the water. I see two tiny little ships. See them?
0: Yes, I think I do.
1: It's so beautiful here. You'd almost think you might be dreaming. The ships are so far away. You might think they're unreal.
0: The idol is a painted ship upon a painted ocean.
1: That's from something I read as a child.
0: Yes, remember it?
1: Well, not right now.
0: Day after day, day after day we stuck. No breath, no motion. This idol is a painted ship upon a painted ocean.
1: What's it from? The Ancient Mariner.
0: That's right.
1: And the tall, desolate castle over there in the distance gives me as many shivers as the Ancient Mariner did when I first read it.
0: Shiver over the castle, darling, because of the story the hotel proprietor told me about it.
1: Why did he act so mysterious?
0: Oh, I think the natives around here actually believe the old place is haunted.
1: Do they really? Okay, let's walk over into
0: the... The hotel said we wouldn't be able to get beyond the gate. There's an old servant woman who lives in it. She guards the place like a dragon.
1: An old woman lives all alone in that desolate place?
0: That's what he said.
1: Think of it. Where's the owner?
0: He's on the continent somewhere, I think. He's never returned to visit it.
1: Why not?
0: Guess no one knows. But the people at the hotel told me something very queer happened at the castle. All has to do with him. And that's why it's a haunted place now.
1: Oh.
0: Some calamity befell him there, and he left. Never to return.
1: Is he an old man?
0: Must be, from the story. Because it's almost become a legend. Must be a man in his 80s.
1: Hmm. Think of it. Let's walk over to it, Dave, and at least see it from a closer vantage point.
0: I'm willing.
1: All right. We have reached it in another half hour.
0: Queer, Marie. We sat down here to rest. The sky was clear as a diamond.
1: Now it's getting cloudy, isn't it?
0: Yes.
1: Look. How fast the clouds are gathering, and they all seem to meet right at the top of the castle.
0: By George, they do. Maybe the old ruins are a rendezvous for the storms that scatter over the sea.
1: Yeah, you're only trying to frighten me and make it sound all the more mysterious.
0: Yes, it was. We ought to turn back to the hotel.
1: When we've come this far? Oh, never.
0: They get caught in a nasty storm, you know.
1: Something weird about thunder in the heart of daytime, isn't there? I always associate it with black night.
0: You may have black night any time now.
1: Perhaps the old servant who would give us shelter in the castle.
0: Oh, that's what you're counting on, is it?
1: Ask me how far it is to the castle, Dave.
0: We know how far it is. You have to start climbing the hill in a minute.
1: Absolutely.
2: I've seen the queer lights coming from it at night. Bewitched, that's what it is.
0: Listen, you don't really believe that now, do you?
2: Yes, I do.
1: Have you ever been near it?
2: Once, a year ago, I went up to the Knees.
0: Oh,
2: that's right.
0: I guess we'll venture up the mountain anyway.
2: It's gonna storm, sir. I wouldn't go. Hear the thunder? When a storm comes up here on the sea, it's quite bad.
1: We'll take a chance. But thank you for your information.
2: The sea washes right up to the edge of the slope of this mountain. Real high, too. You won't be able to get away.
0: We won't stay long. Now, we won't get caught. Thank you. Goodbye.
2: Bye.
0: Do you believe the story right enough? You ready to climb?
1: Yes, I'm more anxious now. Strange lights coming from it at night. Weird faces peering out. Who wouldn't want to go?
0: Inquisitive woman would.
1: Ah, here's a path to follow. Makes climbing easier.
0: If we're near the top of the hill, the thunder sounds closer. But we've spotted its hiding place.
1: Look! It's an enormous structure.
0: All castles are.
1: The windows are tumbling out, falling into ruin.
0: You should say it is.
1: How could a person live all alone in this place?
0: I wouldn't want the job.
1: It's getting very dark.
0: Here comes the rain. We will have to ask for shelter.
1: The gates are locked. Come, we can at least sit on the veranda till storm breaks.
0: All right, run. Run, it's coming down in a fury now.
1: I hope the lightning doesn't decide to strike this old place. I'm soaking wet.
0: Now see what your inquisitive nature has led us into.
1: You want to come here sad as Stanley, as I did, and you know it.
0: Now we are here. It's nothing but a roof. And a first-rate thunder shower for entertainment.
1: James, the old servant, doesn't come to scare us away.
0: You look so much like a mermaid with your hair streaming down. Maybe you frightened her away.
1: Dave, I thought I heard someone moaning.
0: Have your ears tuned for ghosts, honey. You can hear anything right now.
1: No, I'm certain I heard someone this time.
0: What's the thunder you hear?
1: I can hear the thunder all right. There's another peculiar sound. Like a person moaning in distress.
0: I do hear it now. I wonder what it can be.
1: Do you hear it? Well, doesn't it sound like someone crying out in pain?
0: Steve. What?
1: Over there in the yard under the tree.
0: By George. It must be the old servant woman.
1: And she's ill. Go get her. Bring her here on the porch out of the store.
0: Sure. Why, say, Tito. May I carry you over to the porch out of the storm? Here, let me lift you up. Carry you over to the house.
1: Oh.
0: Am I hurting you? Does it hurt to carry you?
1: I'm so sick. Is she hurt, Dave?
0: She's ill. See if you can open the door so I can carry her inside.
1: It's locked.
0: Well, see if you can find a bunch of keys on her dress.
1: No, you can't go in. She doesn't want us inside, Dave.
0: She's ill. We have to take her inside.
1: Here's some keys.
0: Try them.
1: Oh, this one doesn't work.
0: Another one.
1: I believe this one's going to fit.
0: Bring the door open wide so I can get through with her.
1: You mustn't come in. No.
0: All right, lady, we have to help her. We can't leave you outdoors.
1: Where are you going to take her? Look at this hall. It's all cobwebs. I'm so sick.
0: I'll find some water or something and give you hot tea. When your clothes are wet clear through.
1: Can I help her undress?
3: No.
0: Come out of the room with me. We'll see what we can fix for her.
1: All right. We'll be back in a few moments and give you something hot to drink.
3: Yes, I'm so sick. I'm going to die.
0: Go away and close the door.
3: Yes.
0: Now, I guess we are in for something.
1: Yes, I guess we are.
0: It's getting nice. The storm hasn't stopped. The old servant is ill, and you and me. Well, it looks as if we had a job on our hands and a night to spend in a desolate castle.

0: She seems to be sleeping now. So I guess we can get some rest.
1: Think you'll be able to sleep in this bed?
0: I could sleep anywhere. I'm weary.
1: This must be a woman's room.
0: Yes. It's filled with things that were once fine and lovely.
1: Yep. I guess I the box down on food.
0: They wasn't it?
1: Yes. The owner must keep her supplied with enough to live on. Yes. That includes candles, I must say. I wouldn't want to spend a night in this place without light.
0: Nor I. Poor old lady. Do you think she is going to die?
1: I think she had a stroke.
0: We should go for a doctor in the morning.
1: We will if she isn't better.
0: She looks as if she'd lived for centuries, doesn't she?
1: She's like a witch out of a fairy story.
0: She has a beautiful old gold pendant around her neck, and she acts as if she were afraid we were going to take it. What was that?
1: The door. The wind blew it open and shut again. Locks are all worn out.
0: Give me the shutters.
1: You're going to listen to all the creaks and noises in this house all night. You will have delirium tremens, not shudders.
0: Well, let's try and get some sleep. I wish it were morning. Dave, what was that?
1: Marie, I told you you'd hear strange sounds all night.
0: That sound came from right near this bed. It was on the wall. It did, Dave. Listen to it.
1: I hear it.
0: Well, what is it?
1: I'm not Sherlock Holmes, I don't know.
0: There it is again.
1: My God, that is a queer sound.
0: David. Standing there in the doorway. Look.
1: What is it?
0: A woman.
1: Is it the servant?
0: I don't know. Speak to her.
1: What do you want? Are you all right?
0: She doesn't speak. It's a young woman.
1: Who are you?
0: Moving right over by this bed. David!
1: Who are you? What do you want?
0: She's coming closer.
1: She's moving over where the knocking sound comes from.
0: She isn't alive! She's only here!
1: She stands over by that wall, trying to take the bricks away.
0: Take me away! Take me away, Billy!

me cry out. 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

0: moments have passed, and suddenly the strange woman stops working at the wall. David and Marie stand transfixed. They think they hear the woman moan. Then, as silently and mysteriously she came, she glides away.
1: I'm afraid.
2: Come. Our imaginations are running wild. I can't leave this old woman. Come into her room with me.
1: Stay close beside me.
2: I won't leave you. Here's the door.
3: Oh, I'm going to die.
1: Are you so very ill? Should we get a doctor for you?
3: I'm going to die.
2: What can we do for you?
3: Did you see Noreen?
2: Who is Noreen?
3: The spirit of my mistress. She walks the house day and night. And now when I'm gone, she won't have anyone to keep her company. She'll be all alone. All alone.
1: We thought we saw someone come into our room.
3: You did. Noreen, the spirit of my beautiful mistress, trying to save her lover.
2: What is the strange story of this house?
3: When I die, will you stay in? Keep her company if I... But tell you her story, will you?
2: Yes, we will help you.
3: I've guarded the secret all these years. Watched over her spirit. Will you care for her if I tell you the story?
1: We'll watch over her.
3: The owner of this house killed her body, but not her spirit. It lingers on, hunting for her lover, trying to save him. Her husband was a horrible man, a brute. The family arranged a marriage. Noreen loved life and beauty. 2 years before, she'd fallen in love with a young Spanish gentleman. He came right while her husband was away. But the master returned unexpectedly. I had but a second to warn her before he walked into a room.

0: I am too early, you mean?
1: Have you had bad news? You look like a thunderbolt.
0: Dismiss your maid.
1: You may go to me.
2: Yes, madam.
0: My dear Noreen, if I'm not mistaken, there is someone hiding in your closet.
1: You are mistaken.
0: Tonight, while playing billiards, I learned that your charming Spanish lover...
1: You were misinformed.
0: I know there's someone hiding in that closet, and I shall look...
1: Stop! Take my word for it.
0: You swear there was no one in there?
1: Yes.
0: Will you swear by this charm of my ancestors, carry the crest of my family, at your lips? Swear to me that there's no one in that closet.
1: I swear.
0: All right. I believe you. Now, call your servant into your room.
1: She's right outside. I'll ring for her.
2: Yes,
1: madam. What did you wish at the minute?
0: It matters not the hour of the minute. I wish you to call a stonemason to this room at once.
2: Yes, sir.
0: And I shall sit and wait in this room until he comes.
2: There he sat, with a cake in his eyes, off my dear mistress for 3 hours, waiting for the stonemason. And a lover stood waiting for his fate in the close crowd. When the stonemason came, I took him into the room. The stonemason is here, sir.
0: That is good. Sir, go on, fetch bricks. Bring sufficient to wall up the door of this closet, and then plaster the wall. I want it done tonight while I sit here. Tonight, you hear? It may disturb your sweet sleep, my dear Noreen.
1: No. I shall sleep.
0: Then do the job tonight. Now.
2: It was awful. There he stayed. My poor mistress fainted during the night into a living tomb.
0: Great heaven.
2: It was an awful thing to hear. It rings in my ears tonight. I can hear the master laughing as the scratching inside the wall began.
0: There was no one in the closet, was there, my sweet wife?
2: Oh.
0: My sweet Noreen.
2: Oh, have mercy upon me.
0: Mercy, mercy. There is no mercy to be had for the wicked.
1: But I loved him. We were going to run away together. I would have left you forever.
0: Yes, but it is now too late, my sweet. You can't get away, and surely your lover can escape. Smothering. Choking, dying. Got inside my lady's wall. And you. Well, I am the one who lives forever. Never return. You can do what you like. But if you ever tell of this, I'll publish your sin abroad to everyone in the country road.
1: This can't be true.
2: Yes, it is true. My mistress died shortly after. I told no one, for her spirit returned, trying to find her lover each night, trying to get him out of the closet. And I stay with her and carry the candle in my hand to guide her. This is a chance. With her vow upon it, sealed him into death. But she's paid for a sin, hasn't she?
0: And her husband?
2: He's never come back. He sends me things from time to time, but he knows I won't talk, for I loved my mistress. And now I shall die, and she'll be all alone.
0: Daylight will come soon. Then we'll get help for you.
2: I'm going to die. All these years, the spirit of Noreen and her lover, they've been constantly in this house. Only I've been near to watch them. But now I shall die.
1: Poor Noreen. Poor soul. Living with death.
2: They've kept intruders out all these years. Now they'll come and driven my mistress away.
3: We'll stay until morning, and then we'll bring you help. Now close your eyes. Don't try to speak. Rest and sleep.
1: Maybe one of us should have stayed with her instead of us both going to the hotel for help.
3: There's nothing to be done for her. She had another stroke early this morning.
1: From the walk there?
3: Yes. What a horrible night.
1: What an awful life she's led. Can it all be true?
3: I don't know. We did see that.
1: Yes, I'm sure we saw the spirit. I know it. And it sounded in the wall. We did hear that.
3: Yes.
1: Oh, look. Here comes the young boy we met yesterday walking along the beach.
3: Yes, it is he, isn't it?
1: Shall we tell him we were at the castle?
3: No, don't mention it. At the hotel, we'll explain it.
4: Hello?
3: Hello.
4: I'm walking again today?
3: Yes, just admiring your scenery along here.
4: I'm going towards the castle now. Look behind you and see what's happening to it.
3: What?
4: Look. Yes, it's all afire. I saw it when I was way down the beach and came running.
1: Merciful heavens. And we never looked back and noticed.
4: It's just a bolt of lightning that struck it. The whole castle is ablaze.
3: I ran back to save the old servant.
4: Hey, if that old lady is still in there, we can never get there in time to save her. 30 minutes walk to the castle from where we stand now. We can never make it.
1: She's all alone in there. Oh, run, run, David.
3: No, you.
4: I'm going up to see what I can see. Guess no spirits will bother now. They've all been burned out. I'm glad
3: Murray,
4: it's gone. It would be bad.
3: Murray, we aren't to blame. Don't tell them at the hotel where we were. We stayed in a shelter of cover overnight. We must stay. They would think we set the place on fire. And the story the old servant told us. Where does the tale of the ancient mariner?

0: It vanished forever in the fire, and the spirits were set free. Turn on your lights. 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
2: I came across Mr. Kipling in the meadow by the church. 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

0: Walked with the aged gardener through the grounds of the old timbered house. She turns to the white-haired, trembling man and says,
1: "The seats at Ridgway look exactly the same in Tudor days. I remember coming here once when I was a little girl. I never dreamed it would be mine one day. You're very quiet, Partridge."
2: "Oh, I was just thinking, Missy. Oh, yes, it does. You'll be very happy here."
1: "Thank you, but your tone of voice suggests I won't be. Why did you say it like that? What do you mean?"
2: "Well, it said that... Oh, but I shouldn't even go on speaking of such things."
1: "Oh, now, that's not fair. Arousing my curiosity and then leaving me up in the air. What were you going to say?"
2: "I've no wish to be tempting the devil, Missy."
1: "You said that as if you were a fool."
2: "I'm no hero. When it comes to horns and clone hooves, I think it was it. It might be."
1: "Oh, now, Partridge, you're not taking those stories of Ridgway being haunted seriously, are you?"
2: "I've lived in these parts all my life. I worked for your aunt's father. I've seen her things that there can be no logical explanation for."
1: "What things?"
2: "Lights in the ground on a winter's night.
1: Oh.
2: Footsteps in the house when there's nobody there."
1: "Oh, what a rubbish. This is the 20th century, the atomic age."
2: "Ah, you and I are, Miss Garfield. It's strange, I tell you."
1: "Well, you can't frighten me with your silly stories. Come on, let's go inside."

0: servant cum gardener follows her into the house. It is dark in the oak-paneled hall.
1: Oh, you know cold as this, Sergeant.
2: If I know you are coming today, Miss Wade, it's the fire.
1: Well, you can get rid of all these dust sheets now. Does the place look like home?
2: You'll be staying here.
1: Oh, of course.
2: You didn't bring any luggage, will you?
1: No, they're sending it up from the station.
2: But what's a young woman like yourself going to do here?
1: Young? I'm not very flattered, Parson. I'm a writer. It's perfect here. It's private, but just what I've been wanting. But it's such a pity.
2: But your aunt had to die. That you forget.
1: Yes, it was so sudden. And why he should have left Rizzo to me, I can't imagine.
2: This is where I think.
1: Yeah?
2: Aye. Lying all crumpled up on the floor.
1: Oh.
2: Her face. Boy, I'll never forget her face.
1: What was wrong with it?
2: Her eyes were open. All glassy-like. Her teeth were bare like a death's head.
1: Oh, you've got quite a way with words, Martin. Such a frightening picture you've just conjured up.
2: She must have lain there all night. It was as if she were looking at beyond painting.
1: That one, over the fireplace?
2: Aye.
1: Who is that?
2: Why, that's him, miss. His lordship.
1: Who is he?
2: He was a baron. The first Baron Jeffreys, Chief Justice of the King's Bench.
1: Oh.
2: Judge Jeffreys of the Bloody Assizes.
1: Look at those eyes. Grey and merciless. Lips pinched tight. Mouth a cruel slit. Oh, I've never seen such an evil face in all my life.
2: He was the devil incarnate, missing.
1: What's he fit to do in this house?
2: Well, this is very safe, so you must try to hear it which way.
1: Did he die here?
2: No, he was captured right here. He died in the tower. The Tower of London.
1: Are you making this up, Partridge?
2: No, missy, it's a fact past anybody in the village.
1: Do you say you found my aunt lying here, dead? Her eyes turned up like chicken.
2: Aye. She died of fright.
3: London! I said London!
1: Oh, who are you?
3: Oh, I'm sorry. Did I give you a fright? I'm Dr. Stewart, Clive Stewart. I attended your aunt.
1: Oh, how do you do?
3: How do you do, Miss Garfield? Well, your aunt spoke of you and described you many times, so I feel I know you quite well. I couldn't help overhearing your conversation just now. The door was open, so I walked in. I hope you don't mind.
1: No, not at all.
3: I called to see if there was anything I could do. Anything at all to make you stay here a comfortable one.
1: Well, that's very kind of you, Dr. Stewart, but I've only just set foot in the place. Haven't really got my bearings yet.
3: Oh, I assume my visit's a wee bit premature.
1: Oh, but it is very thoughtful and very kind of you.
3: Oh, not at all. If I can be of any service whatsoever.
1: Thank you. I'll certainly bear that in mind.
3: Then I'm surprised at you, Patrice, telling Miss Garfield your silly stories.
4: Folk can think what they like, but I found her and I know.
3: Your mistress died of a heart condition. I was speaking her complaint for years. So let's have no more talk of ghosts.
1: What's that?
5: Anybody home?
1: Who is it?
5: Good morning. May I come in?
1: Oh, good morning.
5: The name's Bell. Anthony Bell. Here's my card.
1: Investigator. The Psychical Research Association.
5: Yes, we're doing this, district. This old house is quite a history.
1: Do I take it that you're interested in knowing ghosts?
5: You take it correct, Miss Garfield.
1: How did you

0: knowing ghost?
1: You take it correct, Miss Garfield.
0: How did you know my name, Mr. Bell?
1: Oh, all over the village they say that Miss Garfield has come to take up residence.
0: I see. Well, I think I'd better tell you right away that I don't believe in ghosts or the supernatural.
1: Oh, they all say that.
2: Mr. Bell, I think it's clear that Miss Garfield is not interested in the services which you have to offer.
1: Oh, what? Oh, dear, what a shame. Well, you never know.
0: What do you mean by that?
1: You haven't stayed here overnight, have you?
0: No, not yet.
1: Are you staying here tonight?
0: I am.
1: Well, you can always get me at the Goat and Compass, pub down the village.
0: Thank you, Mr. Bell, but I don't think it'll be necessary.
1: Well, I'll be off then. Just thought I'd pop in, make myself known. Sorry to have troubled you. Bye.
0: Good day to you, Mr. Bell.
2: What an odd young man.
3: Oh, he's been around these parts for 9 and 4 months.
2: Yes. Well, I think I'll be off too. If you do need anything, Miss Garfield, you'll find my telephone number in the directory. It was grand meeting you, and I look forward to seeing you again soon.
0: Thank you, Dr. Stewart. You've been very kind.
1: Goodbye.
0: Goodbye.
3: I always get about waking up before you're free, Miss Garfield.

0: horrible. You didn't mind my coming over to you. I didn't want to frighten poor old Parker, and I couldn't stay in that place another moment.
1: How extraordinary. This is fascinating, isn't it? When can I go back with you?
0: I'm not going back. I haven't told you anything.
1: Oh.
0: I couldn't believe my eyes. It seemed to be suspended from the landing. It shadows on the wall. In the firelight, it was...

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0: Virgil was highly strung up. But let's see how the special investigator of the Psychical Research Association reacts.
1: Hangman's missus here. So is his message, too.
2: Oh, yeah, how stupid of me. Landlord, pick me up from this darkness.
3: What'll it be, miss?
4: Well, I think a brandy after what I was feeling.
2: Certainly.
3: Oh, good evening, Doctor. Good evening. What did you say here? Perhaps he's helped you screaming and run down the road. What is it, Miss Garfield?
2: So would you run, I mean.
4: The house is haunted. I heard screams, press doors. I saw a hangman's noose.
3: Good heavens, you are in a nervous state. Perhaps I'll try and fix a room for you here at the Goose and Company. What do you feel, landlord?
2: Oh, that should be arranged, Doctor. No. Good heavens, we can't let an opportunity like this slip by. This is what I've come to the village for. Do you mind if I spend the rest of the night at your house?
4: Do you really want to do that? After what I've told you.
2: Oh, yes, I'll be most grateful.
4: Oh, well, now you're making me feel foolish. I never did believe in ghosts, you know. Do you, Doctor?
3: Well, as a man of science, I've long since learned to keep an open mind about almost anything and everything.
2: Oh, please, Miss Garfield, I don't want to stress out, but it would be a great feather in my cap.
3: Are you a professional investigator?
2: Oh, yes, I'm employed by the association.
4: Well, I feel better now I've had a brandy. Thank you, landlord. I won't take the room after all. I'll go back to the house, too. If I'm going to live in it for the rest of my life, I must believe that there is a logical explanation for what's happened.
2: Oh, good. Shall we get him, Miss Johnson?
3: I really don't think you should. After all, you know very little about this young man.
2: Well, I can show you my authority. I can assure you I'm a perfectly respectable sort of person. Shall we go in my house?

0: Where's the switch? Although you hardly need it on a night like this with those huge windows and the moon.
1: Oh,
0: what is it? Oh, there's nothing supernatural about this. Look, take away your hands from your eyes.
1: Dan, look.
0: This hangman's noose has got plenty of substance. The common old garden rope. And it didn't get there by itself. Pity.
1: What do you mean, pity?
0: Well, my job is to delve into psychic phenomena. Something phenomenal about this, other than the fact that somebody has tied one end of a rope to the rafter and the other end with its noose allowed to swing in the firelight.
1: What a dirty trick. I nearly died of fright.
2: What's going on here?
3: Oh, it's you, Mickey. I've been so worried for you. Oh, it's a bit late to be visiting, Mr. Bell, isn't it? What's that rope doing any up there?
0: Don't you know?
3: Me? Why should I know about the rope?
1: You told me that my aunt died of fright.
3: Aye, it's true.
0: What's this about Miss Garfield's aunt dying of fright?
3: She did. I found her. I saw her face. The expression. I don't know what it was that she saw, but it must have been evil. And
0: the supernatural is not necessarily evil, Mr. Parsons. But that rope is not supernatural. Somebody wanted to frighten you, Miss Garfield. Can you think of anyone wanting to scare you out of your wits?
3: Things that are supernatural need no reason.
0: I tell you that there's nothing supernatural about that rope.
3: He used the rope. Judge Jeffries did.
1: Oh.
3: After this, there'll be something new. There'll be no stopping it. Don't stay in the house, Miss Garfield. There'll be evil here. Well, I'm going. It's good night to you.
0: Do you trust him?
1: I've no reason not to. Why do you ask?
0: Because that rope was put there by some human agency.
1: But he's been in the family for years. He's anxious. He's a daddy. Why should he want to hurt me?
0: Now what?
3: Creeping up on me like that.
0: No, it's not creeping, you stupid old man.
3: Your shadow, it looks so ghost-like.
0: Can I help it if I threw a shadow on the past? It's a moonlit night.
4: What on earth is...
0: Late for you to be paying us visit?
4: I don't wish to be rude, Mr. Bell, but what about you?
0: Well, you were present when Miss Garfield gave me permission. But why have you come, Doctor?
4: My grounds are joining me. It occurred to me that Miss Garfield might need a sedative after her nasty experience.
1: Oh, I thought I heard your voice, Doctor. I'm afraid to come out of
3: her.
1: Oh, that's
3: creepy. Oh, sorry, Missy. My nerves is all shot to pieces. I won't bother you again tonight.
0: Look, why don't you go to the Goat and Compass, Miss Garfield, and let me stay here with my equipment? I'll get it from the car.
4: So you think this house is haunted?
0: Well, I don't know. It's regarded as a home for restless spirits.
4: Restless? All the people that Judge Jeffries bumped off.
1: Do you mind if I close the door? It's getting a bit chilly.
0: Hey, I like that.
1: Oh, God. Let's go.

0: Look at that painting. What a character he must have been. You know, during the Bloody Assizes, he confiscated his victim's property and possessions. Well, the confiscation was done in the name of the crown. But historians have reason to believe that he snuffled quite a tidy sum for himself. After the second rebellion in 1688, when he was all set to flee to France, he was caught here. But he didn't have a penny with him.
1: Well, I suppose he had it stashed away somewhere.
0: Well, if he did, it's never been found. And it's reasonable to suppose that, as it was his intention to flee to the continent, he wouldn't go empty-handed.
1: That's your theory, that he would have had the money here with him.
0: Well, it's an interesting thought, is it not?
1: Oh, I suppose it is. But my interest is in the supernatural.
2: Oh.
1: Oh, what's the matter? Have you heard something? I must set up my equipment.
0: Equipment?
1: Oh, we can't carry out psychic research without any equipment. You know, recording machines, strip wires, that sort of thing.
0: Yeah. But why did you shiver, Miss Garfield?
2: Oh, it was the thought of that rope.
0: Is it still tight to the rafter?
2: Yes, it must be.
0: Yeah, I'm beginning to feel a bit uneasy myself. Were I not a lonely bachelor, I'd suggest to spend the night at my place. You know what happened to your aunt?
2: Partridge says she died of fright.
0: Partridge has a vivid imagination. She had a weak heart, poor lady. I understand the weakness is part of the family. I don't think you should stay here. Forgive me saying this, Miss Garfield, but the color of your face... You have a heart condition, too, have you not?
2: Yes. My mother died of heart failure. Somebody knows this, Doctor. Someone's trying to take advantage. Someone's trying to frighten me to death.
1: Good heavens, it's midnight.
2: Well, that settles it. I can't very well go to the Ghost of Comfort.
0: You can stay at my place for the night.
2: And what do the villagers think? A middle-aged sister, a middle-aged bachelor. Funny thing, that's the first time I've laughed since I arrived.
1: Well, couldn't we both stay here tonight, Doctor? Keep Miss Garfield company? Stay here as guests?
0: No, I'd be quite happy to, if it's all right with you, Miss Garfield.
1: Well, I'd better get my equipment out of the car.
0: I'll nip next door and get a toothbrush and things.

0: Field! Miss Gatterfield!
1: Oh.
2: Now, take it easy. Take it easy.
1: Get off the landing.
3: What's going on here? Now, over there.
1: Don't open the door.
2: Here, let me help you back to bed. You're going to be all right.
3: Now, you leave that door, Miss Yellow, and see that you'll be.
2: Well, oh, what's on earth? I'm going to let him in. He'll reach in the neighborhood.
3: Oh. Are you all right, Missy?
2: Yes. Will you close the door? Now, you take this pill. It'll reduce the palpitations and help you to sleep.
4: There'll be evil spirits aboard this night.
2: All right, Patrick, relax. Who are you really, Mr. Bell?
5: What do you mean?
2: I thought there was something phony about you, spending all these weeks in the village. There's no such thing as a National Psychic Research Association.
4: So you found that out, did you?
2: No, but I have now. I should have you up for attempted murder. How did you know about Miss Garfield's weak heart?
4: I don't know what you're talking about. I now seem to be getting to make sense, Doctor. Miss Garfield did say as how they asked for yours for a lifetime. But on her death, it goes to her nephew, whom she's never seen.
2: Are you her nephew?
4: Yes. But neither of you will be able to prove anything, will you? Good night.
6: Oh, he fell over his own tripwire.
2: Good heavens.
6: Wait, if he's lying more than still, is he?
2: I am afraid to. Look at that skull. No, it was me, the skull that killed him. Hey, of course.
6: What do you say, Doctor?
2: The family weakness. This young man has died of heart failure.
6: Doctor, what's that? Oh, yeah. Some creaking footsteps.

surprising end to the young man's plans. Fancy trying to frighten his aunt like that. It was a little heartless of him, wasn't it? Poor woman didn't have a ghost of a chance.

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Tonight,

0: Good evening. This is Ben Grauer introducing tonight's tale of terror, told by Nelson Armstead on the National Broadcasting Company's presentation of Sleep No More. The story of terror can be as simple as a sheeted ghost rattling chains. It can be a complex and hidden world of horror, lurking in such unholy dimensions as only the dead and the moonstruck can glimpse. Or it can be those terrible, fathomless shadows which lie buried deep in the primitive mind of civilized man. And for this evening, well, Nelson Armstead, tell us about this evening's story.
1: Thank you, Ben. We have two stories tonight, and the first of these is by a favorite author of mine, a citizen of Roanoke, Virginia, by the name of Nelson S. Bond. Every time I think of this story, I'm reminded of a certain limerick which goes, "The other night upon the stair, I saw a man who wasn't there. He wasn't there again today. How I wish he'd go away." And that might very well serve as the theme of the first story. It's called Mr. Mergenthwerker's Loblies.
2: The faint tap on the door of my office gave me a chance to get my feet off the desk before I shouted, "Come in!" The door swung open hesitantly, and I saw him. "Yeah?" I said. He stood there, blinking at me apologetically. Tiny man, hardly more than 5'1", maybe 2, with sand-colored hair and eyes. His clothing was plain but neat, and he was nervous, and he said,
3: Are you the man who takes the news?"
2: "Who, me? Oh, certainly, I'm the whole darn newspaper. I write the front page, lay out the ads, draw the cartoons, dig up the dirt, and sell the papers on the street. What do you want, anyway?"
3: Well, I just wanted to tell you there's going to be a murder this afternoon."
2: "Well, nice going, Mr.
3: Mergenthwerker. Henry Mergenthwerker."
2: "Nice going, Mr. Mergenthwerker. You socked it right in the button that time. There is going to be a nice little murder this afternoon. A classic case with all the trimmings. I'm just writing the headlines now. D.A. slays maiden."
3: "Oh, no. Not the district attorney. Nothing like that. It's the girl up in the Bronx, a secretary named Hazel Johnson. She's going to be killed with a hammer."
2: "What's the gag? You know the girl?"
3: "Me? No. Never saw her in my life."
2: "Then how do you know about the murder?"
3: "They told me."
2: He gestured vaguely toward the door with one hand. "They? Who?"
3: "My Loblies. The big one's name is Japheth. The little one's named after me. They tell me everything."
2: "Now, wait a minute, buddy. Are you trying to tell me there's somebody in this room besides you and me?"
3: "Oh, don't tell me you can't see them. So few people can. It's all because they will change color if only they'd stay put. But no, they're forever..."
2: "Listen, Mr. Watsitz, I got things to do, but worrying about your DTs isn't one of them. Now, scram!" I pushed him, indignantly protesting, through the door.
1: It wasn't 10 minutes later, the boss shoved open his door and let out a blat to high heaven.
2: "Hawley! Gartshaw! Get McGuire and Light out for the Bronx! There's a hammer killing up there! A gal named Johnson! Hazel Johnson!"
1: The funny part about it was, there was no mystery connected with this hammer job. They caught the guilty man an hour after they found the body, and he confessed right off the bat. What I mean is, there wasn't one thing to connect my weird visitor with the case. So the affair bothered me. I looked up the name Mergenthwerker in the telephone book and the city directory, but it wasn't in either one of them. I don't know just what I would have done if it had been. After all, you can't go to the bobbies and say, "Look here, a guy named Mergenthwerker has 2 green familiars who told him there were going to be a murder." So I puzzled over the thing for a week or so, and then it gradually dropped out of my mind and might never have occurred to me again if I hadn't dropped into Tony's joint one night for a drink. Now, the back room is a dimly lit little hole with only about 4 tables, and as I entered, I saw this Mergenthwerker sitting at the best table with a beer glass before him. The places on his left and right had beer glasses, too, but no one was sitting there. The sandy little man looked up as I entered.
3: "Oh, hello. Won't you join us?"
2: "Oh, not there.
3: Oh, you sit on Henry."
1: I took the chair across from him.
3: "It's so dark in here. I guess you didn't see Henry, did you?"
2: No, I didn't. Listen, buddy, I've been looking for you. How did you know about that Johnson murder?
3: My Loblies told me.
2: Henry here and
3: Jakecliff? Yes, certainly. They tell me all sorts of things. For instance, did you know the Second National's going to be robbed on Tuesday?
2: The Second National?
3: Yes. Four men in a blue car will hold it up at 3:30 p.m. Only the police will catch them. They're going to smash up the car trying to escape.
2: Oh, got all the details, haven't you?
3: I always have all the details. I had all the details before, but you... Well, it doesn't matter. Will you call Tony, please? Japheth wants more beer.
2: I gulped and stared at Japheth's glass. Or maybe I stared first and then gulped.
3: The glass was empty. And I would swear on a stack of proof sheets that I'd been watching Mr. Mergen's worker every instant since I'd come in, and he hadn't drunk that beer himself.
2: Does he drink very much beer?
3: Oh, barrels. Both he and Henry. But what can I do if I don't buy it for them? They make scenes.
2: Scenes?
3: Yes. You know, pinch people on buses and whisper things to girls, and especially pretty girls and young girls. Oh, Henry's the worst. He just doesn't seem to care what he says to young girls.
2: Mergenthwerker, either you're off your trolley or I am. You call Japheth and Henry Loblies. Now, what do you mean by that?
3: Why, that's what they are, of course.
2: But how or where did you get them?
3: I've always had them. Ever since... since I was very young. Japheth came first, but he was lonely, so after a while the little one came too. We named him Henry, after me. Of course, he was very young when he came, and he had some perfectly awful habits at first, but he's starting to get over them now.
2: Habits? What kind of habits?
3: Oh, lovely habits. Things like fidgeting and Rick and Trokes and... What's that? Oh, Japheth says you wouldn't understand. Do you mind?
2: Not at all, no. Say, Mergenthwerker, I've got to run along now, but I wish you'd drop in at our office again someday soon and bring the Loblies with you.
3: Thank you. I will.
2: I rose from the table, reaching for my hat.
3: Oh, Japheth and Henry say thank you for the beer.
2: I glanced at the table swiftly, and once more, the beer glasses were empty. At 3 o'clock the next afternoon, I hoped up a phony excuse to plant two of the boys and a cameraman in the Second National Bank. At 3:30 on the dot, a blue sedan drew up. Four men stepped out, whisked briskly into the bank, covered the joint with a Tommy gun, scooped up the gravy, and moved along. At 3:57, their car, closely followed by my three men and the police, clipped an elevated post on 6th. And at 4:10, my sheet pulled the first beat this burg had seen in the past 6 years, a complete pictorial account of the Second National robbery. I had just finished receiving the boss's congratulations, without a bonus, of course, when Mergenthwerker came in. He was beaming delightedly.
3: So,
2: he said triumphantly. So, I agreed slowly. You were right. I don't know how or why, but you were.
3: Oh, it's my Loblies. They know everything.
2: Man, with Japheth and Henry to help you, you could be the richest guy this side of Hades. Do they know the result of horse races and lotteries and football games?
3: I suppose so. I never stopped to think. Why, my goodness, I could. Couldn't I?
2: Well, it looks as if. Here, won't you and the boys sit down?
3: Oh, no. Oh, my. Well, I never even thought of using Henry and Japheth to... Oh, will you come across the street and have a drink with us and talk it over?
2: Well, why not? I said. When we reached the street, he grabbed my arm and helped me back.
3: Let them go ahead, he whispered. Perhaps they wouldn't exactly like it if they knew I was planning to use them like that. I'll have to break it sort of gently and see what they think. I wouldn't want to... Henry! Henry!
2: Suddenly he left me and darted into the middle of the street in front of a huge truck, arms out thrust before him as though to push some slighter body out of danger. A horn growled, brakes squealed viciously, somewhere a big whistle shrilled, and the pattering of many voices tightened into a murmuring knot in the center of the street. Numbed with fear, I elbowed my way through the crowd. Mergenthwerker, his body grotesquely twisted, lay crumpled on the asphalt. I leaned over him and lifted his head in my arm. His eyes fluttered open and he recognized me.
4: Henry, is he all right? There. He said that so. Then he is safe.
2: Now, you just take it easy, Guy. There'll be an ambulance here directly.
4: For me? Oh, no. I can't die. Japheth, Henry, what will they do without me? My lovely, beautiful lovelies. Nobody to talk with, nobody to buy them beer. And Henry is so young.
2: Listen, they'll be all right. Now, I'll take care of them.
4: Thank you. Thank you very much,
2: said Mr. Mergenthorker.
0: This has been Nelson S. Bond's short story, Mr. Mergenthorker's Loblies, as told by Nelson Olmsted. And now, sir, what's the second of tonight's stories?
1: It's something of a paradox, Ben. A chilling story of a heat wave. During the dog days of summer, have you ever thought what heat could do to your mind if you are nervous and excitable? This second story concerns two men who found the hot, oppressive, humid weather charged with mystery and weird prophecy. This is W.F. Harvey's remarkable narrative, August Heat.
5: Fenestone Road, Clapham, August 14th. My name is James Clarence Withencroft. I'm 40 years old, in perfect health, never having known a day's illness. By profession, I'm an artist. This morning, after breakfast, it was oppressively hot. And I'd just made up my mind that the coolest and most comfortable place in the neighborhood would be the deep end of the public swimming bath when the idea came, and I began to draw. The final result for a hurried sketch was, I felt sure, the best thing I had done. It showed a criminal in the dock immediately after the judge had pronounced sentence. The man in the picture was fat, enormously fat. I rolled up my sketch and, without quite knowing why, placed it in my pocket. And then, with a rare sense of happiness which the knowledge of a good thing well done gives, I left the house. I believe that I set out with the idea of calling upon Trenton, for I remember walking along Lytton Street and turning to the right along Gilchrist Road at the bottom of the hill where the men were at work in the new tram lines. From there onwards, I have only the vaguest recollections of where I went. The one thing of which I was fully conscious was the awful heat that came up from the dusty asphalt pavement as an almost palpable wave. I longed for the thunder promised by the great banks of copper-colored cloud that hung low over the western sky. I must have walked 5 or 6 miles when a small boy roused me from my reverie by asking the time. It was 7:20. When he left me, I began to take stock of my bearings. I found myself standing before a gate that led into a yard bordered by a strip of thirsty earth, where there were flowers, purple stock, and scarlet geraniums. Above the entrance was a board with the inscription, Charles Atkinson, Monumental Mason, Worker in English and Italian Marbles. From the yard itself came a cheery whistle and the noise of hammer blows and the cold sound of steel meeting stone. A sudden impulse made me enter. A man was busy at work in a slab of curiously veined marble. He looked up as he heard my steps and stopped short.
4: What? Why, it was the man I had been drawing, whose portrait lay in my pocket. He sat there, huge and elephantine, the sweat pouring from his scalp, which he wiped with a red silk handkerchief. But though the face was the same, the expression was absolutely different. He greeted me, smiling, as if we were old friends, and he shook my hand. And I apologized for my intrusion, and I said,
2: "Everything is hot and glary outside. This seems like an oasis in the wilderness."
4: And he replied,
6: "Well, I don't know about the oasis, but it certainly is hot. Oh, it blazes. Take a seat, sir."
4: And he pointed to the end of the gravestone on which he was at work. And I sat down and I said, That's a
2: beautiful piece of stone you've got hold of.
4: And he shook his head.
6: "Now, in a way it is. Well, the surface here is as fine as anything you could wish, but there's a big flaw at the back there. I don't expect you'd ever notice it.
4: Yeah.
6: I could never make a really good job of a bit of marble like that. It would be all right in the summer like this. Wouldn't mind the blasted heat. But wait till the winter comes. There's nothing quite like the frost to find out the weak points in stone."
4: Well, then, what's it for?
6: Well, you'd hardly believe me if I was to tell you it's for an exhibition. But it's the truth. Artists have exhibitions. Cedric Grouchers and Butchers. We have them, too. All the lightest little things and headstones, you ought to say.
4: He resumed his work.
5: We went on to talk of marbles and which sort best withstood wind and rain and which were easiest to work, and then of his garden and of a new sort of carnation he'd bought. At the end of every minute, he would drop his tools, wipe his shining head, and curse the heat. I said little, for I felt uneasy. There was something unnatural, uncanny, meeting this man. I tried at first to persuade myself that I had seen him before, that his face, unknown to me, had found a place in some out-of-the-way corner of my memory. But I knew I was practicing little more than a plausible piece of self-deception. Mr. Atkinson finished his work, spat on the ground, and got up with a sigh of relief.
6: Well, now what do you think of that?
5: He said with an air of evident pride. The inscription, which I read for the first time, was this. Sacred to the memory of James Clarence Withencroft, born January 18th, 1902. He passed away very suddenly on August 14th, 1942. In the midst of life, we are in death. For some time I sat in silence, and then a cold shudder ran down my spine, and I asked him where he'd seen that name.
6: Oh, well, I didn't say it anywhere. I wanted some name, and I put down the first one that come to my head. Why do you want to know?
5: It's a strange coincidence, but the name happens to be mine.
6: And the dates?
5: Well, I can only answer for my birth date, and that's correct. But according to your stone, I will die today, August the 14th. Now, what about that?
6: Well, boy, it's a rum go.
5: But he obviously knew less than I did. I told him of my morning's work. I took the sketch from my pocket and showed it to him. He looked at the picture of himself being sentenced in court, and then he said,
6: "Oh, and it was only the day before yesterday that I told Maria there was no such things as ghosts."
5: Well, neither of us had seen a ghost, but I knew what he meant.
2: "You have probably heard my name," I said.
6: "And you must have seen me somewhere and have forgotten it. Were you at Clacton-on-Sea last July?"
5: I had never been to Clacton in my life. We were silent for some time. We were both looking at the same thing, the two dates in the gravestone, and one was right. We resumed our conversation at the point we'd left off. You must excuse my asking, I said, but since my picture of you shows you being sentenced in court, do you know of anything you've done for which you could be put on trial? And he shook his head.
6: Well, I'm not bankrupt. Business is prosperous enough. Oh, well, 3 years ago, I bribed the gravedigger with a turkey at Christmas. But that's all I can think of.
5: He got up, fetched the can from the porch, and began to water the flowers.
6: Twice the day, regular in hot weather. And then the heat sometimes gets the better of the delicate ones. And ferns, good Lord, they'd never stand it. I say, where do you live?
5: I told him my address. It would take an hour's quick walk to get there. And I said, why?
6: Well, now it's like this. We'll look at the matter straight. If you go home tonight, you take your chance of accidents. A cart may run over you. There's always banana skins and orange peels, to say nothing of fallen ladders. Now, the best thing we can do is for you to stay here till it's 12 o'clock. We'll go upstairs and smoke. It may be cooler inside.
5: To my surprise, I agreed. We are sitting in a long, low room beneath the eaves. Atkinson has sent his wife to bed. He himself is busy sharpening some tools at a little oil stone, smoking one of my cigars the while. The air seems charged with thunder. I'm writing this at a shaky table before the open window. The leg is cracked, and Atkinson, who seems a handy man with his tools, is going to mend it as soon as he's finished putting an edge in his chisel. It's after 11 now. I shall be gone in less than an hour. But the heat is stifling. It's enough to send a man mad.
0: Signed, James Clarence Withencroft.
5: Well, there we are, Atkinson. I've written down all that's happened to us in this strange day. Have you finished with your chisel? I say, Atkinson, what's the matter, man? You're as pale as a ghost. Atkinson, what are you doing? Wake up, man. Atkinson. Atkinson!
7: Atkinson, what have you done?

0: You can turn up the lights now. You can look around you. Nobody is there, really. Everything is all right, isn't it? Step over here, Nelson Armstead, and tell us about next week's story.
1: Next week, Ben, we again have two stories. This time, both are by the same author, Michael Fessier. They are called Over the Hill and The Man in the Black Hat. I know you'll enjoy them.
0: 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Mr. Armstead's albums are recorded exclusively for Vanguard Records. Until next week, when Nelson Armstead will again be here in person, this is Ben Grauer, bidding you all adieu.

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2: This is Bill Henry in Melbourne, where American victories in track and field are becoming rather commonplace, where repeat winners are still something of a novelty. The first repeat winner in the games was Bob Richards, who again captured the pole vault, doing so by a very narrow squeak in which he hit the bar. The second was Perry O'Brien in the shot, but he won easily today, beating his Olympic record in every throw. He talks about it with Jim Simpson in just a minute.
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2: Perry O'Brien, you've become the second American repeat winner in Olympic Games. How do you feel about today's shot putting effort?
3: Well, Jim, I feel very good about winning. I was very pleased to be able to get all six of my throws over the existing Olympic record. I was a little disappointed I didn't throw farther than I did, but to win the gold medal is the thing to do, and I was very happy to be able to do it.
2: Now, earlier you were saying that everything here, the officiating, the pits and everything else, were perfect, but that the pits themselves were a little slippery.
3: Yes, that was the case. Everybody was at the same disadvantage. They had brand new shot puts, both brass and iron, that had never been thrown before, and they had a rather slick surface. And along with the moisture that comes from landing on the grass, they became a little slippery for most of us, so it took us a while to get used to these shots and to really get under them, so to speak. But all's well that ends well. We finally got onto it, and everybody was pleased with our performance.
2: Barry, you, of course, have what until now has been described as an unusual form of the shot put event. Have you found that other people are adopting your form?
3: Yes, Jim. I've found that most of the Americans now have surpassed 60 feet or are throwing thereabouts, are employing this new backward method of shot putting. And I found some of the Europeans, some of the good ones, have come across and used this form. And I think within the next 5 years, this form that I have inaugurated will be in pretty standard practice. It'll be what is called orthodox now. It was a little unorthodox years back, but I think it'll be accepted as the correct type in a few years.
2: What about the Russians? Are their coaches and some of their athletes ask you about this form?
3: Yes, I remember in 1952 in Helsinki, they had cameras on every movement that I made while training, and the same was true this year. They had a lot of cameras, and they were quite eager to find out about this form. It seemed that there was something that they were missing along the line in regards to technique, but their shot putters who have been employing this technique the last couple of years have upped the USSR record by several feet.
2: Well, Perry O'Brien, thanks very much for being with us. Congratulations again to you on winning your second Olympic gold medal.
3: Thank you very much, Jim.
2: This is Jim Simpson in Melbourne, Australia. I'll stay tuned to NBC for more news of the Olympic Games.
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0: Good evening, friends of the Inner Sanctum. When you heard the sound of the squeaking door, it was exactly 30 seconds past the hour for murder. But don't worry. We won't keep you waiting much longer. Even as I talk to you now, our hero and his victim are standing beside me, wishing I'd dispense with formalities so they can get to more enjoyable pursuits. Like murder.
1: Now, isn't it funny, Mr. Host? I feel the same way in hot weather.
0: You mean the heat makes you feel murderous? Now, this doesn't sound like our Mary.
1: Please don't misunderstand me, Mr. Host. I mean the heat makes me want to dispense with formalities so I can get to more enjoyable pursuits, like serving myself and my friends tall, cooling glasses of iced Lipton tea in my backyard under the trees. What grand iced tea Lipton's makes. So gloriously full-bodied, so full of zip. And it's that brisk Lipton flavor that does it. A flavor that's never flat, but always spirited and satisfying. You see, brisk is the word the tea experts themselves use to describe the livelier freshness of Lipton's. And those same tea experts agree that in iced teas, brisk flavor is extra important. That's why, for the best iced tea you ever tasted, you should always insist on Lipton tea. It's good iced because it's brisk in flavor. So keep a frosty pitcher of iced Lipton tea always on hand.
0: Thank you for those cooling thoughts, Mary. Now into our sizzling thriller, 8 Steps to Murder, written especially for Inner Sanctum by Emil Teppelman. This is the chronicle of a carefully calculated crime. A crime so twisted and subtle that it had to be blueprinted in advance. As Barry Kroger, in the role of Mark Durfee, the newspaper columnist, tells his story, we shall watch this crime develop, step by step, 8 steps to murder.
2: When I decided to kill Basil Archer, I went about it like an architect laying out plans for a complicated building project. Only a fool leaves the details of such an undertaking to chance. I calculated every risk. I weighed every possibility of failure. I blueprinted each of the 8 necessary steps I had to take. My first step was to get a suitable weapon. I went on Monday morning to the office of a pawnbroker I knew on 48th Street.
3: Good morning, my friend.
2: How are you, Mr. Krug?
3: Come in, Mr. Durfee.
2: Thank you. You know what I want?
3: Indeed, yes. I have it here, exactly what you need. It's fully loaded. You can spin the barrel and see for yourself.
2: Mm-hmm. Nice revolver. Looks a little awkward.
3: Well, you said you wanted it with the silencer attached.
2: Yes. How much for this, Mr. Krug?
3: $250.
2: What?
3: That is the price, Mr. Durfee. You know, it's against the law to sell these.
2: Well, yes, but 250.
3: You will pay it, Mr. Durfee.
2: Well, all right. You know what I want this gun for.
3: But naturally.
2: You know, I'm planning to kill someone with it.
3: But naturally. Otherwise, would you want a silencer on it?
2: You wouldn't be above a little honest blackmail, would you, Mr. Krug?
3: Please, do not point that gun at me. It is loaded.
2: I know that.
3: What are you going to do?
2: I regret this, Mr. Krug. I'm going to have to kill you.
3: No, I swear to you.
2: Save it.
3: You'll be sorry for this. You'll make a mistake. You'll make a slip.
2: There'll be no mistake.
3: There will. There will. You cannot think of everything.
2: I have thought of everything. This is the first thing.
3: You. Yeah. You cannot think of everything.
2: I left Krug's body where it lay and put the silenced revolver in my inside pocket and stepped out into the open. I stopped, stuck still. The rain suddenly coming down in buckets. I hadn't counted on it starting to rain. My alibi for Krug's killing was carefully planned. Everybody at my hotel thought I was still in my room, sleeping off a binge. I carefully staged a drinking spree last night. But if my clothes were wet,
3: They'd know I'd been out this morning.
4: You cannot think of everything. You cannot think of everything.
2: I hurried back to my hotel, walking in the rain. It was too dangerous to take a cab. I sneaked in the service entrance, the way I'd come out, and walked up the one flight of stairs. As soon as I got in my room, I took off my clothes, dropped them all in the bathtub, and started the shower going. And then I went to bed.

0: About noontime, when the phone rang, I knew it was the clerk downstairs calling because I'd left a call for 12. I let the phone ring. That was step number two. A few minutes later, just as I expected, Ryan, the house detective, let himself into the room with his pass key. I pretended to be asleep, dead to the world.
1: All the cockeyed shenanigans. Boy, what a load he must have taken on last night.
0: I heard Ryan go into the bathroom where the shower was still running, and then come out muttering and approach the bed.
1: Wake up, Mr. Duffy.
2: What? Oh, my head.
1: Boy, you must have been as high as a kite last night.
2: Oh.
1: You undressed in the shower. Left all your clothes in the bathtub. They're soaking wet.
0: I was safe. My tracks were completely covered. This was Monday afternoon. According to my schedule, Basil Archer was to die on Friday evening at 10 o'clock sharp. I was now free to take step three in my blueprint for murder. For this purpose, I went to Basil Archer's office. He was a theatrical producer, you see. His office was upstairs, over the famous old Fantasy Theater, where Archer's new play was to open on Friday evening. As I opened the door of Basil Archer's office, I was quite cool. I had rehearsed myself well. Basil was seated at his desk, talking to Gregory Sutherland, the young and handsome author of the new play.
3: Hello there, Mark. Glad to see you.
0: Hi, Basil. Just dropped in to get a line on the new play.
3: You know Greg Sutherland, the author?
0: Sure.
3: Greg, this is Mark Duffy.
0: We've met.
3: I tell you, Mark, Storm Over the Highlands is going to be the biggest hit of the season. Greg's written a fine play.
0: Oh, I'm glad to hear that, Basil. Ought to go over big, especially with your wife doing the lead. Nina's a great actress.
3: Confidentially, that's one of the reasons why I'm doing Storm Over the Highlands. Just suited for Nina.
4: Nina will be wonderful.
0: Well, I guess she likes working with you, Mr. Sutherland. It's always a good idea for the author and the star of a play to

0: Good idea for the author and the star of a play to work together.
1: Oh? Have you and Nina been working together, Greg?
2: Well, yes, Mr. Arch. We sort of thought if we could exchange ideas.
0: I never saw two people put their heart and soul into a job like Nina and Sutherland here. They spend every minute they can together.
2: Now, look here, Durfee, I don't like the way you said that.
0: Oh, I'm sorry, Sutherland. You know I didn't mean anything. It's only what people are saying, seeing you both together so much.
1: What's this all about, Mark? This is the first I've heard of anything.
0: Oh, forget it, Basil. Oh, by the way, here's a package. I want to give it to Nina on opening night. I wonder if you put it in your safe for me till Friday.
1: Why, sure, if you want me to. I'll put it here, on the bottom shelf, next to the payroll money. Come in Friday evening during the first intermission, and I'll get it out for you.
0: Fine.
2: Are those all packages of money on the bottom shelf?
1: Yes. Over 100,000 in there. Receipts for my other shows. Here you are, Mark. All safely locked up. What kind of a present is it?
0: I'd rather keep that a secret till Friday. From Archer's office, I went straight to his apartment. I knew Nina would be home, and it was important that I talk to her now.
3: Hello, Mark. I've been wondering if you'd come today.
0: Well, I told you I would, Nina.
3: I've waited so long.
0: Oh, darling.
3: Oh, Mark, how long will it be now? How much longer?
0: Only till Friday, darling. After Friday, you'll be free of him forever.
3: And then you and I...
0: There's work to do first. This is only the fourth step. There are four more to go. Mm. Everything's working according to schedule. The next step is up to you.
3: What must I do, Mark?
0: Oh, I've started the ball rolling. Basil's beginning to worry about you and Sutherland.
3: Mm-hmm.
0: He's got to be encouraged to suspect as much as possible. You've got to be seen around with Sutherland as frequently as you can.
3: Oh, that'll be easy. Sutherland's hardly more than a kid. He worships the ground I walk on. But I'd rather be with you, darling.
0: It's 5 days more, Nina. Then we can be together. Always. Outside Nina's house, I stopped for a moment with a queer sensation in the pit of my stomach. It was raining again. It reminded me of Mr. Crewe.
4: You can't think of everything.
0: I seem to hear Krug's voice drumming in my ears. Drumming.
4: You'll make a mistake, Mark Durfee. You'll make a mistake.
0: I won't.
4: You'll make a mistake.

0: Oh, poor Krug. You know, a pawnbroker's life is not an easy one, and Krug took such an interest in his business. And he never suspected Mark Durfee. In fact, he probably liked him for his redeeming qualities. Well, come to think of it, Krug was pretty lucky at that. Mark didn't steal anything from the store but the gun, so Krug lost practically nothing but his life.
1: You know, Mark's story gives me an idea. I'd like to draw up a blueprint myself.
0: Yes, Mary, another blueprint for murder.
1: Oh, now, Mr. Host, I'd call mine a blueprint for summer refreshment. And I'd like to do it in sound. First, I'd start with the creak of porch rockers on shaded summer streets and the murmur of backyard gardener in the lilac dust. And with the teensters home from school, there'd have to be some sweet swing music, of course. And just to make my blueprint of summer sounds complete, you'd hear the tinkle of ice in tall, cool glasses. Glasses of refreshing iced Lipton tea. Yes, iced Lipton tea just goes with summertime fun and enjoyment. Lipton's has such a wide-awake flavor. The whole family will love it. And that flavor, folks, is brisk. Yes, that's the secret. Lipton's brisk flavor is what makes iced Lipton tea taste extra good. So for a delightful treat to beat the heat, serve iced tea, and for the best iced tea ever, insist on Lipton tea. Brisk flavor, never flat.
0: Couldn't have done better myself, Mary. But now,

0: Let's catch up with our architect of murder. If Mark Durfee's blueprint works out according to schedule, our death rate should go up sharply to about one per person. Let's see. He should be up to his fifth step by now, shouldn't he?
1: Tuesday was a clear day without rain, and I felt better. I knew now that I couldn't make a mistake. In 4 days, Basil Archer would die as planned.
0: And now for the fifth step. An easy one for Mark Durfee because he's a newspaper columnist. It merely requires dictating a little item for his column into the dictaphone at his desk.
1: Oh, there's a new play opening soon, which should be a huge success. If the author and the leading lady can do anything to make it click. They're working harder on it than the producer himself. It looks like they've clicked with each other, too.
0: And now, the sixth step. 8 steps to murder, and this is number 6. Just a couple of telephone calls to set the sixth step in motion.
2: Hello?
1: Hello, Nina. Did you see the paper this morning?
2: Mark, darling, it was perfect. I've had a half dozen phone calls. Everybody knows you met Sutherland and me.
1: Oh, good.
2: Basil saw it, too, at breakfast this morning.
1: He did? How did he like it?
2: Oh, he just looked glum. I don't think he believes it.
1: Well, all right. Now, here's what I want you to do. Get hold of Sutherland and make him take you out tonight.
2: Uh-huh.
1: There's a fast little nightclub out on the island, the Pirate's Hole.
2: I know the place. Kind of disreputable, isn't it?
1: Yeah, right. Well, now, look, you get Sutherland to take you there. You think you can manage that?
2: Oh, he'll take me anywhere I want to go.
1: Good. Be sure to be there tonight, about 10. I'll take care of the rest.
3: Basil Archer speaking.
1: Oh, hello, Basil. How are you?
3: Mark Durfee. Now, look here,
1: now,
3: Mark.
1: Look, wait. Take it easy, Basil. I know you want to bore me out about that piece in the column.
3: I thought you were a friend of mine.
1: Oh, look, Basil, that's why I printed that piece. I don't like what's going on.
3: Just what do you mean? If Nina feels like working with the author of the play, she's...
1: Sure, sure, that's all right. But look, why keep things secret?
3: What do you mean by that?
1: Well, you ask Sutherland if he has any plans for tonight.
3: I know what plans he has for tonight. He's going to stay home and work on some lines in the last scene.
1: Oh, is that so?
3: What are you hinting at, Mark?
1: I'm hinting that you take a run out to the Pirate's Hold. You know where it is? Out on the island? And you'll see how hard Sutherland will be working on the last scene. Hello?
2: Mark, this is Nina.
1: Oh, where are you?
2: I'm calling from the Pirate's Hold. Basil was just here.
1: Oh, God. Did he find you with Sutherland?
2: Well, naturally. I did just what you told me to.
1: I'm fine. Everything is set for tomorrow.
2: You're sure everything will be all right?
1: Oh, yes, quite sure. Now, this is what I want you to do tomorrow. Just before the show opens, you'll take sick.
2: Oh.
1: Basil will have to put in an understudy for you.
2: Yes, I can do that all right.
1: Then you'll dismiss the servant.
2: Yes.
1: Now, remember this clearly, Nina. You're going to be my alibi for the hour between 9 and 10. Understand?
2: I understand, Mark.
1: I'll be over at 9. But I'll leave a few minutes later, by the back way. Only you'll swear that I stayed till a few minutes after 10. Is that clear?
2: Yes, Mark. And good luck.
1: When I rang the doorbell of Nina's apartment Friday night, I knew that every step I'd taken thus far had been right. I couldn't fail.
4: Mark, I was afraid you weren't coming. I was afraid something had gone wrong.
1: No, no. Nothing's gone wrong. You sent the servants away?
4: Yes, they're all gone. I'm alone. I can swear you were here till after 10.
1: Good.
4: How are you going to kill him?
1: With this.
4: A gun. What's that bulky-looking thing on it, on the muzzle?
1: It's a silencer, Nina.
4: Oh. Well, you better hurry, darling. You haven't much time.
1: There's one thing more that I've got to do here before I go.
4: Why are you pointing the gun at me?
1: Because I'm going to kill you, Nina, dear.
4: Oh, now, Mark, I don't like that kind of joke.
1: It isn't a joke, my darling.
4: Mark, are you crazy?
1: You little fool. Did you think I'd go to all this trouble, planning this thing step by step? Did you think I was doing all of this for you?
4: But I thought you loved me.
1: You thought I was committing murder because I loved you? Oh, Nina, you're just another step in my blueprint. Now you've served your purpose, just like Krug. Krug was step one, you're step seven.
4: Mark!
1: I made sure Nina was dead, and then I hurried out and went to Basil Archer's office. I had to be sure my timing was right. This was the eighth and the final step. I knew Basil would be in his office during the first intermission, so... Hello, Basil.
5: Oh, it's you, Mark. Come in. I want to talk to you.
1: What about, Basil?
5: Mark, what's going on between Sutherland and Nina?
1: Oh, no, Basil, you're not a fool.
5: I can't believe it.
1: Well, look, if you want proof, suppose you get that package out of the safe, the one I left with you.
5: The package? What's that got to
1: do? Well, you get it, and I'll show you.
5: Well, all right. Well, here's your package. Now, what do you want to show me?
1: Still got all that cash in the safe, huh?
5: You know, I always have it here.
1: Yes, I know.
5: Say, what are you doing with that revolver?
1: Look, Basil. Look into the muzzle.
5: What the...
1: That's just right.
5: Oh!
1: I opened the package Basil had given me. It was only an empty box, nothing in it, but there was something here I could put into it now. I stepped across Basil's body, knelt before the open safe, and took out the neatly tied bundles of money and put them into the empty box. $100,000. It was well worth the months of planning and the careful blueprinting. I was a rich man. Now I was ready for the finale, the last bit of routine business, which would finish the whole thing off properly. Picked up the phone and dialed police headquarters. It wouldn't be too difficult to imitate Basil Archer's voice over the telephone. I'd rehearsed that, too.
3: Yes, headquarters.
0: Hello. This is Basil Archer speaking. I've just killed my wife.
3: What's that?
0: My wife and Sutherland, they were planning to run away together. They stole all the money from my safe and were going away. So I killed her. And now I'm going to kill myself, too.
3: Now, wait, Mr. Archer. Now, wait a minute. Don't do anything rash.
0: Softly replaced.
3: Just stay there and we send a radio.
1: Now, everything was set. Carefully, I placed the revolver in Basil's cold hand and left no prints on it because I was wearing gloves. I picked up the package and walked out into the hall. But in the hall, I stopped short. Someone had just come into the building downstairs. I peered down and I saw Gregory Sutherland coming up.
6: Mr. Archer, are you up there? You better hurry, the second act is starting.
1: Sutherland was coming up the stairs. I couldn't get out. I wasn't trapped. Oh, no. There was a porter's closet down the hall. I tiptoed over to it and slipped inside just as Sutherland got to the landing.
6: Mr. Archer, are you in there?
1: Sutherland was in Basil's office now. He'd be finding the body. This was my chance to sneak out. I opened the closet door.
7: Well, Kitty, Archer's office is one place up. Maybe we can make it in time. The guy said he was going to kill himself.
1: The police had come in answer to my telephone call. Now I couldn't get out. There'd be a crowd outside, and I'd be seen leaving. I had to stay in the building. Still, I wasn't trapped. I knew just what to do. Instead of leaving the building, I would walk out of the closet and into Basil's office right after the police. They'd think I'd just arrived. I stepped out of the porter's closet. I started for the door of Basil's office. Then, suddenly, got a sick, weak feeling in the pit of my stomach. I stopped stock still. I'd almost walked into my death. It was raining outside. Suppose I walked in there with my clothes all dry, claiming that I'd just come in from the street. They'd know that I'd been hiding in the building all the time. The rain, that rain, it almost tricked me again.
3: You can't think of everything. You'll make a mistake. You can't think
1: I can,
3: of
1: I can, you old fool. I'll show you. I hurried back into the porter's closet. I knew how to beat this, too. I turned on the faucet in the sink, splashed and drenched myself from head to foot. Well, now I looked as if I'd just come in out of the rain. I stepped out of the closet, went down the hall, and entered Basil Archer's office, dripping wet. The two policemen were standing over Basil's body with Gregory Sutherland. They all looked up as I came in.
8: Oh, hello, Mr. Derby. Sorry about this. It's your friend, Basil Archer. Committed suicide.
1: Oh, no. Oh, it's impossible, Sergeant Moran. Basil wouldn't do a thing like that. Why... Who found him?
9: I did, Mr. Durfee. I came to call him for the second act.
1: Oh, this is terrible.
8: It's like an open and shut case. Killed his wife, then came here and knocked himself off.
1: Oh.
8: And what's more, Mr. Sutherland?
9: Yes?
8: Before he knocked himself off, he phoned headquarters and said you'd stolen money from his safe.
9: Well, that's a lie. Wait a minute. Sergeant. Mr. Durfee.
1: Yes, Sutherland.
9: How did you get yourself all wet like that?
1: Oh, well, you try not getting wet in that rain.
8: Rain? What rain, Mr. Dorothy?
1: Suddenly I went clammy all over. I saw that none of them was wet. Their clothes were all dry. But how could that be? They'd just come in out of the rain.
8: What rain, Mr. Dorothy?
1: Well, you can hear it, can't you? It's pouring rain. Just listen to that thunder.
9: Thunder? Rain? Good heavens, that's the funniest thing I've ever heard. Don't you see, Sergeant, he's been in the building all the time, trying to make us think he just came in and he got himself all wet for nothing. Sergeant, I bet you a dollar he murdered Archer.
1: You're crazy. Well, it's pouring outside. You can hear it yourself. But just listen to that rain beating down. The thunder.
9: You poor sap. That isn't rain you hear. It's my play next door. Storm over the Highlands. Remember? And those are the sound effects in the second act.

0: So, it looks like Mark Durfee was all wet. In fact, he got himself so soaking wet, he practically liquidated himself. But cheer up, I'm sure he won't spend more than 6 months in jail. And that wouldn't be so bad, would it? If they weren't going to execute him afterwards.
1: Poor Mark. If only someone had told him.
0: Told him what, Mary?
1: Well, look, Mark took 8 steps to get in the cooler when you really only have to take 1 step to get cool. Sure, just step down to the grocer's and get a large economical package of brisk Lipton tea. Then keep a pitcher of iced Lipton tea always on hand and help yourself to its cooling refreshment off and on throughout the day. That's all there is to it. And you'll find Lipton's makes perfect iced tea because Lipton's is never flat. It always tastes delightfully tangy and full-bodied. That's why this summer, when you want iced tea, you should be sure to use the tea with the brisk flavor. Ask your grocer tomorrow for Lipton's.
0: And so ends our little essay on the modern methods of murder. Of course, our little essays on murder are only for the select few. As a matter of fact, only 1 person in every 10,000 is capable of murder. Mm-hmm. And speaking of statistics, due to our high birth rate, the population of this country is increasing faster than Inner Sanctum can kill 'em. Very discouraging. Very discouraging indeed. Oh, by the way, this month's Inner Sanctum mystery novel is The Panic Stricken by Mitchell Wilson. And next week, the makers of Lipton Tea and Lipton Soups will bring you another Inner Sanctum story directed by Hyman Brown and called Bury Me Not. Now, there's a plot for you. A plot right in the graveyard. Trouble is, the rains come and uncover it. What becomes of the body? Well, now, that's anybody's guess. But come around next week. We'll be right at the graveside, and we'd like to have you drop in. Until then, good night. Pleasant dreams.

0: Now that summer's here, keep cool by keeping out of the kitchen. 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
1: Quiet, please. Quiet, please.

0: presents Quiet Please, which is written and directed by Willis Cooper and which features Ernest Chappell. Quiet Please for tonight is called Not Responsible After 30 Years.
1: I suppose I'm glad to be out again. It's close to Midsummer's Eve again. I've got a date for that night. I've been thinking about the date all the time I've been in Dartmoor, planning how to get back to the circle and everything. And those 3 years have gone pretty slowly. Pretty slowly. Listen, the British prison's not like the ones at home. They don't fool around here. Well, they're fair, all right, I suppose, but British prison food isn't exactly what I'd order. And those gray uniforms stamped with a broad arrow are pretty depressing. In for? Why, I was in for stealing. Stealing a wristwatch, to be exact. 3 years ago, just about this time of the year. Stealing a wristwatch. Off a skeleton's arm. Well, sure, I don't mind telling you. I was in the OWI this last war. I'd been in the other war, first in the British Army. Oh, I'm an American. I just got kind of carried away in 1914. And when this one came along, I put in for OWI and made it. They sent me to England. I'd always wanted to come back to England. All those 30 years since I first came here and enlisted in the Coileys. The King's Own Yorkshire Light Infantry, K-O-Y-L-I, Coiley. But you know how it is. You're in the advertising business. You've got accounts to look after. You go fishing in the summer with a client and all that. So the OWI was what you might call a heaven-sent opportunity. Well, anyway, forget the war if you can. I want to tell you about Midsummer's Day, 1945. This end of the war was over, you see. And so I put in for some leaves, as I'd been planning to do for the 4 years I'd been in Britain. I got it easily enough. And I set out for the circle. The circle? I'll tell you about that in a minute. You wanted to know why I got put in jail.
2: Okay.
1: So when I got to the circle, it was the morning of Midsummer's Day, the 24th day of June in England, a quarter day. The morning after Midsummer Eve.

0: Well, I hardly recognized the place well as I knew it. At first, I thought they were digging some kind of fortification or something. And then I remembered that the war was over, and why should they be digging air raid shelters or whatever it was now? And when I went closer, I discovered what was going on.
1: It's an old Roman camp or something, sir. They found some old Roman soldiers down there.
0: My heart turned over. Old Roman soldiers. A Roman camp. I remember the 9th Spanish Legion of Tiberius Claudius, the 9th Snails, the other Romans called them. And I remember the motto on the eagle standards of the 9th, the bronze ribbon below the SPQR of the regular army. The words the 9th cherished and fought for. Slow but sure. The 9th that helped defeat Caractacus, king of the Britons, 19 short years after Christ was crucified. And it stayed in Britain almost 400 years afterwards, until the very language of Rome disappeared among them, except for the commands of the centurions to parade. They remembered so many things. And I drew nearer to the excavation where a couple of navvies were handing up a long canvas-wrapped thing from the muddy clay. And I wasn't surprised at all when the man who seemed to be in charge unwrapped the canvas to reveal a skeleton of a man, his short bronze sword at his side. And on his left arm, dangling loosely from the muddy white ulna, an Elgin wristwatch of the vintage of 1915. Yes, of course the archaeologists were thunderstruck. No, nobody had lost a watch in the pit. No, it couldn't be anything but the skeleton's own watch. Well, they couldn't slip it off the bones of the hand. The metal band was too small, and it had corroded so that it couldn't be unstrapped. Nobody thought to ask the American in the OWI uniform if he knew anything about it. I could have told him a lot about it. I could have told them what they'd discover if they cleaned the watch and wound it up. I could have told them who the dead man was. And I could have told them that it wasn't his watch. After all, it was mine. So, I stole it. Of course, they caught me, and that was 3 years ago. Today, they let me out of Dartmoor with a little time off for good behavior. And tonight, I'm going to find that watch, and I'm going to steal it again. Then, I'm going to clean it very, very carefully. And I'm coming back to the circle. And when the watch is wound and running, I hope it will run. Well, it's been underground there for 30 years. Or is it... Well... The Roman legions left Britain in the year 411 A.D. That's more than 1,500 years ago. Lance Corporal Edward Mullen was my friend. I was the only American in the battalion, and the hard-headed Yorkshire Dalesmen don't take up easily with foreigners. But Mullen, who had been my drill master, took rather a liking to me somehow. And between the chores of slow pipe and form fours, two deep quick march, we found quite a good deal in the way of common interest, particularly English history. We could see the towers of York Minster from our drill ground, and... But I wish you could meet Edward Mullen.
2: Aye, lad. The old wall that Cheverus built in the year 208 ran straight across yon field over there. Aye. York's always been a garrison town. There was Severus, and then Constantius about 100 years later. And Constantius, he died by yonder clump of trees, they say.
0: I suppose they dig up a lot of Roman relics and stuff, huh? Around here?
2: Oh, aye. Old pieces of armor, coins, and that sort of thing. And occasionally part of a skeleton. This is a lively place in the old days, Yank.
0: I wish I had a chance to see more of it.
2: Well, perhaps we could wangle a day off and have a deco of things.
0: Wish we could.
2: Sergeant Major's an old pal of mine. See what I can do, eh?
0: Oh, boy.
2: Like it, eh?
0: Not us.
2: Don't come that cockney stuff on me, lad. You know, I think bloody cold streamers.
0: Where could we go, for instance, Corporal? You know some places where we could find some stuff? A coin or something?
2: I do know. I know a score of places. Hey, ever hear of druids?
0: Druids? Sure. They used to go around in white robes with mistletoe in their hair and play harps and do magic tricks.
2: I wouldn't be quite so flip about druids, Greg.
0: Huh?
2: You know, there's people about that take druids somewhat serious.
0: In this day and age?
2: Aye.
0: Huh. What'd you ask about them?
2: Well, I know where there's a druid circle.
0: Where they used to meet?
2: Aye. Well, maybe they still meet.
0: Oh, now, come on.
2: You know what tomorrow night is, Greg?
0: 23rd of June.
2: Uh-huh. Have you got guts, Yank?
0: Well, also.
2: Guts enough to go to a druid circle on Midsummer's Eve?
0: Huh? Well, why not, for Pete's sake?
2: Well, you'll not get frightened and run away and leave me.
0: Well, of course I won't. Why should I?
2: Well, it just might be, lad, that... Well, you might see something you might not be expecting, like.
0: What?
2: Well, I don't know. But I know a man... I knew a man from Othersfield, over in the West Riding. He made a wager he'd stay all night alone in Druid Circle on Midsummer's Eve.
0: And did he?
2: They found him there in the morning.
0: Well, what did he see?
2: He couldn't tell. He could only just slobber like a baby. He was raving mad.
0: I don't believe it.
2: Nobby Clark, his name was. From Othersfield.
0: Hmm. Well... Oh, I don't know. You have never seen a druid circle by moonlight. I want you to picture tall, wide-spreading oak trees, hundreds of years old. I want you to see a circle of great stones, twice as tall as a man, casting long black shadows across the grass. I want you to hear the little night wind rustling the leaves of the ancient oaks, sounding like the far-off, whispered conversation of a great conclave of beings from another world. See the moon, dead pale in the sky above, and feel the oneness of all nature in the whispering silences, and know that you are very close to an infinite something. Sense that you, who came to watch in the Druid Circle on Midsummer Eve, are being watched, and there is nothing to see. Nothing but the grim old monoliths standing in a silent circle and their lengthening shadows reaching out to the two soldiers crouched under the low-hanging branches of the oaks. There is nothing to hear. Nothing but the rustle of the leaves and the quickened breathing of the man beside you in the dark. I looked at my watch. It lacked less than a minute of midnight. And as the hand slowly crept to the hour, a veil seemed to come over the moon, though the sky was cloudless. And there was the sound of a deep-toned bell, clanging thunderously once and echoing across the empty glade. And suddenly the glade wasn't empty anymore. In the center of the circle stood an ancient man, a tall, straight man, robed in gleaming white with a wreath of mistletoe about his head and a long, silver-white beard that descended to his bosom. And I heard Edward Mullen's sharp intake of breath and his whisper in my ear.
2: The druid.
0: And the majestic old man turned, and I saw eyes gleaming in the moonlight as he gazed straight at us. Then he raised his staff entwined with oak leaves and brandished it, And from somewhere behind us, I heard the tread of marching men. It was a long time, it seemed to me, before I realized that these were not men in British Army ammunition boots, armed with Lee Enfields and bayonet short Mark III. It wasn't until they marched out into the moonlight in the circle that I recognized them in their tight leather helmets and kilted battle dress, with their lances aloft and their short bronze swords clanking at their hips, that I recognized them as the cohorts of the legions of Rome of 1,500 years ago. I had not much memory of what happened after that for a while. I remember how the glade seemed to have changed, how the sagging monoliths seemed to have straightened up, how there seemed to be more trees there than there had been at first. The shapes of the hills seemed altered somehow. And there was a high wall stretching across the field beyond us, a wall shoulder high, built of heavy stones and with guard platforms at regular intervals. I was looking at Severus Wall, built by the Romans in the year 208, and as I was to learn very shortly, now only a scant 2 centuries old. I heard Edward Mullen speaking to one of the legionaries.
3: We're British soldiers, friend. We mean no harm.
0: And I heard the legionary reply to him, and the tongue he spoke was English of a fashion.
3: We be British soldiers too, man, of the ninth.
0: Why, you're a Roman.
3: Aye, so. Civis Romanus sum. if not the Latin, see. Though I'm a Roman citizen. You British? Aye, so we all are. All English born, but Romans. There have been no true born Roman in the ninth since days of Constantius more than 100 years ago.
0: What year is this?
3: Why, 1163.
2: This can't be. There were no Romans in Britain in 1163. Why, Henry II was king of England then. What is this?
0: Wait. Anno Domini?
3: Anno Urbis Conditae. In the army, we use the old style from the founding of Rome.
2: Well, aren't you Christians, then?
3: Oh, we're Christians, many of us.
2: Greg?
0: Let me see. Rome was founded in 753 B.C. 753 from 1163, 410. This is A.D. 410. Look, soldier. The legions go back to Rome next year, don't they?
3: How know you that?
0: I just know it.
3: Aye. It's true. It would be a sad day of parting for most of us. For we have never known any other land save this where we were born.
0: Yes, I remember reading about that.
3: What?
0: Look, man.
3: Huh?
0: What about us?
3: Why, man? Come and have supper with us, comrade. There's always room at the mess for a British soldier. And there'll be wine issue later. And our wives and our families are coming to join us. This is Midsummer's Eve, my friend.
0: I could tell you about that Midsummer's Eve. I could tell you about the songs and the stories our new comrades told us about fighting the outlaws who swarmed down from the north to shatter themselves against the stones of the Wall of Severus. And I could tell you of the women, the wives and daughters of the legionaries, the ones who danced, the ones who poured the heavy, sour red wine and drank with us out of sweaty leather helmets. I could tell you of Lance Corporal Edward Mullen brimming with that wine, drilling a squad of Roman soldiers, teaching them the manual of arms with their lances, even to the aller of the right foot against the heel of the left, when they came to present. And me, I was applauded loudly when I stood forth and declaimed, Arma Verumque Cano, and followed right through in my best Lakeview High School elegance until I fell flat on my face at the sixth line. And flat on my face I was when the sun came up on Midsummer's Day, in the year of our Lord, 410. Flat on my face, with 60 Roman legionaries, none of whom had a worse hangover than the one I sported. That was when I discovered a strange thing. My watch was running backward. Perhaps that was an effect, not a cause. Perhaps the Druid had laid a spell on it that made it, in time, run backwards. Perhaps the going backward in time had affected the watch. I don't know even today. But I have an idea. And tonight, I'm going to find out. The legionaries accepted us. We accepted them, as soldiers are quite apt to do. In time of war, everything is wrong. We were there. We saw no way of returning, so we refused to bother our heads about it. Well, perhaps we were influenced by Elaine. Elaine, the daughter of our friend, the legionary who had first greeted us. His name was Spurius Decius Athelstan Horgreek. Elaine and I fell in love with her. And Edward Mullen fell in love with her. I remember how we talked one early fall day beside the wall, Elaine and I.
4: I do hate to go.
0: Well, your father will probably be discharged as soon as he gets back to Rome, and you'll just have to come back here.
4: I'd like the trip.
0: Well, I'd take you to Rome, Elaine.
4: Would you, Greg?
0: And not in a troop ship, either.
4: I'd like that.
0: Elaine.
4: Hmm?
0: What if I asked your father?
4: Well,
0: may I?
4: No, Greg, don't.
0: Well, why not?
4: Well?
0: Don't you love me? I love you, Elaine.
4: I like you, Greg.
0: I try to make you very happy.
4: Greg.
0: Well?
4: No.
0: When you come back, then? Elaine?
4: When I come back, Greg, Mullen and I are going to be married.
0: And I talked to Edward Mullen, my friend. And he talked to me.
2: I don't know what to say, Greg. I know you love her.
0: Yes.
2: But
0: Edward, I can't stay here then.
2: Why?
0: Well, I can't stay here and see you and Elaine. I just can't do it. I can't do it.
2: You'll have to stay, Greg.
0: No.
2: Why? Elaine likes you.
0: Look, old boy. We're friends, aren't we?
2: Of course we're friends. But don't
0: Let's
2: you...
0: Let's always be friends.
2: Well, where could you go?
0: Maybe I could go back, Edward.
2: How?
0: I'm going to find the Druid.
2: You don't know where he is.
0: I'm going to the Circle.
2: Greg, I don't be a fool.
0: No.
2: Well, what if you can't find him?
0: The Legion will be gone soon. I'll go over the other side if I can't get back where I belong.
2: You won't do that.
0: Listen, Ed, what I can do as I please.
2: Greg,
0: can't you see that I don't ever want to see you again? Can't you understand that you're taking from me the one thing?
2: It was a fair contest, Greg.
0: Fair contest or no fair contest? Do you think I'm going to stay here in this godforsaken place and see you in Elaine every day? And well, don't you understand?
2: I'm sorry, Greg.
0: I've got to leave.
2: I know. I hope you'll forgive me someday, old friend.
0: I'll never forgive you. I wish I hadn't said that to Edward Mullen. Because I know now I didn't mean it. I knew I didn't mean it a few short hours after I'd said it. I went to the Circle that night. At midnight. I stood and looked around me. I could just make out the distant light from the sentry's godfire alongside the wall. I looked up at the moon and at the shadows of the stones on the greensward. And I listened to the rustling of the leaves of the ancient oaks. And I spoke aloud. Druid, I said. Druid, I need you. Druid, come to me. And I looked down at my wristwatch. And the minute hand slowly moved backward until it touched the figure of 12. It was midnight. And again I heard the solemn tone of the great bell. And from the shadows, the old druid walked slowly toward me. I raised my hand. Druid, I said. Druid, let me go back. Druid, I must go back. And the old man halted by my side. And I saw an infinity of pity in those wise old eyes. And I said again, let me go back. I felt his hands on my arm. And he unfastened my watch and held it up. And from the shadow under the great oak, Edward Mullen and Elaine came toward me. Silently, he fastened the watch on Edward's wrist. And Edward raised his other hand in solemn, final salute. And as the druid lifted his staff and the veil seemed to slip over the moon, there was a sudden scream from Elaine. And dimly I saw a crowd of shaggy, howling men pour over the wall and race toward my two friends. And brazen trumpets sounded in the darkness as I screamed, no! No, let me come back! The wild, savage men of the north had chosen that moment for their attack. And I had deserted my friend and the woman I loved in the hour of their direst need. And it was 30 years ago that the red-capped MPs found me and got me back to camp. But they never found Edward Mullen, once Lance Corporal of the King's Own Yorkshire Light Infantry, and late legionary in the 9th Legion of Rome, the slow but sure legion. So now Midsummer's Eve is nearly here, and I must have my watch back. Perhaps the druid will let me come back to the ninth and start over. Maybe I can help if I can get there in time. Maybe not. That skeleton with the wristwatch, with my wristwatch. Its right arm was lifted in a very military, final British Army salute.

0: The title of tonight's Quiet Please story was Not Responsible After 30 Years. It was written and directed by Willis Cooper, and the man who spoke to you was Ernest Chappell. And J. Pat O'Malley played Edward Mullen. The legionary was Court Benson, and his daughter Elaine was Nancy Sardin. As usual, music for Quiet Please is played by Albert Berman. Now for a word about next week, my good friend Willis Cooper.
1: The people you heard tonight are not intended to be anyone you know or even anyone you don't know. They're a product of my typewriter and as fictitious as all get out. And next week's Quiet Please story will be entitled Let the Lilies Consider. It's about a man who loves flowers and vice versa.
0: And so, until next week at the same time, I am quietly yours, Ernest Chappell. Tonight's Quiet Please show was especially written for your enjoyment, with the hope we would please many people with many different tastes for many different reasons. You like Quiet Please for one reason, and you for another. And that's just as it should be. For we in America aren't stamped with a mold. We have our differences. Differences in tastes and talents, in hopes and ambitions, in color and creed. Our American differences have resulted in a variety of contributions which have made our country great and kept her free. Today, as America seeks to establish peace in the world and to continue prosperity at home, our differences must not divide us or hamper our efforts. On this Flag Day of 1948, let each of us pledge to wipe group prejudice out of our lives by meeting every American as an individual. This program was heard in Canada through the facilities of the Canadian Broadcasting Corporation. 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

0: Tudor Queen, the queen of canned meats. 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

0: This is the Mysterious Traveler, inviting you to join me on another journey into the realm of the strange and the terrifying. I hope you will enjoy the trip, and it will thrill you a little and chill you a little. So settle back, get a good grip on your nerves, and be comfortable, if you can, as you hear the story I call Death Has a Thousand Faces. Our story begins at police headquarters in an eastern metropolis. In a small, shabbily furnished office, Horace Riker, a patrol officer for the State Prison Commission, is seated at his desk, which is completely covered with gift packages. As Horace, a small, mild-mannered man in his late 40s, starts to open some of the gifts, there's a knock at his door.
1: Come in. Oh, hello, Captain.
2: Hello, Horace. Well, I see none of the boys forgot you. 25 years with the State Prison Commission. That's a long time.
1: Yes, I never knew I had so many friends. Why, look at all these gifts. There must be at least 20.
2: Well, here's another one, Horace. This is for me and the other boys in the homicide squad.
1: Oh, I don't know how to thank you and the others, Captain. You've all been so kind.
2: Ah, nonsense, Horace. You know how we all feel about you.
1: I'm really a very lucky man, Captain. I have a job I like, fine friends, and a wonderful wife.
2: Yeah, so you and Millie are hitting it off okay, eh?
1: Of course. I told you it would work out all right, even if I am 20 years older than Millie.
2: Well, I'm glad to hear I was wrong. Here, let me help you open your gifts.
1: Well, thanks, Captain.
2: Well, looks as though half these gifts are boxes of cigars. I'm afraid you'll have to take up smoking, Horace.
1: Guess you're right. Well, this one doesn't seem to be cigars. Sounds like a clock.
2: Clock?
1: Yes, I can hear ticking inside. Doesn't seem to be a card with it. Well, I'll unwrap it. The card is probably inside.
2: Wait just a minute. Let me see that package.
1: Why, of course. Here.
2: Oh, there's a ticking inside, all right. Cheap wrapping paper, no store label, return address. Why should anyone send you a wound-up clock?
1: Well, maybe they just wound it up to make sure it worked.
2: I like the looks of this.
1: Well, what do you mean?
2: Mac, this is Captain Ross calling from Riker's office. Get the bomb disposal squad over here on the double. It's an emergency.
1: What did you find out, Captain?
2: Morelli and the bomb disposal squad have just finished. It was a bomb, all right.
1: Oh, dear me.
2: Morelli said it was extremely well constructed. If you had opened that package, it would have been blown to bits.
1: Who could have sent it?
2: Oh, it's pretty obvious. It must have been sent to you by one of the convicts whose parole you revoked.
1: You really think that's it?
2: Of course.
1: I wonder which one it was.
2: That's all we'd like to know. There's nothing about that bomb that we can trace. Well, you'll have to be doubly careful from now on.
1: Doubly careful.
2: Yes, this con may make another attempt on your life. I'm assigning one of my men to you for protection.
1: But I don't need protection, and think how frightened Millie would be if she found out.
2: Now, don't you worry. She won't find out. I'll see to that.
1: Well, if you think it's best.
2: Just leave everything to me, Horace. Now, you better run along home.
1: Millie? Millie, where are you?
3: Oh, here I am. Stop yelling.
1: Look, Millie, at all the gifts I got from the men at the office. They... Isn't that a new dress you're wearing, darling?
3: Yes, I bought it this afternoon. How do you like it?
1: Oh, it's beautiful. You look wonderful in it, Millie. How much did it cost?
3: $80.
1: $80?
3: Yes. It was marked down from 100. I just couldn't resist it.
1: But, Millie, you bought 2 new dresses just last week.
3: Well, you can't expect me to go around in rags. I'm sick and tired of having to skimp all the time and never...
1: No, Millie, if you want to keep the dress, of course you may. The only thing is, I don't know how I'll be able to meet the insurance payment due this week.
3: You mean, if I keep this dress, you won't be able to make the payment on your policy?
1: Yes, dear.
3: Oh. Well, in that case, I'll return it. You must keep up your insurance.
1: I'm sorry, darling, that you have to return it. I'll try to find a part-time job in the evenings, so we can increase our income. You're going to have everything you want.
3: Yes, Horace, you're right. I am going to have everything I want. One way or another.
0: That night, as Horace took Millie out to a movie, they were followed by a detective who Captain Ross had assigned to guard Horace. But as the days slipped by, Horace went about his work as usual, completely disregarding his bodyguard. After 3 weeks had passed, and no further attempts were made on Horace's life, the detective was assigned to another case.
1: Good evening, darling. Sure was hot today, wasn't it?
3: Yes. Syrup will be ready in a few minutes.
1: All right, dear. Is there any beer in the refrigerator?
3: Yes, I put two bottles in there this morning.
1: Good. Nothing better than cold beer on a hot day. You want some beer, Millie?
3: Now, you know I never drink it. It's too fattening.
1: What did you do today, dear?
3: What did I do? Well, I went shopping.
1: Oh, this beer is cold. Makes my eyes ache.
3: Horace, I can't stand this heat much longer. When are you getting your vacation?
1: Well, I've been given the second and third weeks in September.
3: But that's weeks away.
1: I know, Millie, but I didn't have any choice. I'm sorry that we...
3: What's wrong?
1: My heart. It hurts.
3: That's what comes from drinking beer when you're overheated.
1: It feels worse.
3: Oh, nonsense. You'll be all right in a minute.
1: Millie, help me. Get a doctor. I can't breathe.
3: Horace, are you sure you need a doctor?
1: Yes. Hurry, Millie. Hurry.
3: How is he, Doctor?
4: That was a close call, Mr. Zeiker. But he'll be all right. You can go in now.
3: Oh, thank you.
2: Doctor, I'm Captain Ross, friend of Mr. Riker's.
4: Oh, how do you do, Captain?
2: Millie, that is, Mrs. Riker, said it was a heart attack. Is that right?
4: Yes, Captain, it was a heart attack. Brought on by poison.
2: Poison?
4: Yes.
2: Do you have any idea how it happened?
4: Yes. Strychnine in the beer. Fortunately for Riker, he only took a sip of the beer. Had he taken any more, he'd be dead. It's a matter for your department, Captain.
2: Yeah, so it seems.
4: I'll turn in a report to you.
2: Thank you, Doctor.
4: That's quite all right. Well, I've got to leave now. I've got another patient to see. Good night.
2: Good night, Doctor. Strychnine.
3: Has the doctor left?
2: Yes. How's Horace?
3: Oh, he's asleep now.
2: That beer that Horace drank, when did you get it?
3: Oh, it was delivered yesterday from the grocery.
2: Did the delivery boy give it to you directly?
3: Why, no. He left it on the rear porch. I was out all day.
2: I see.
3: What are you getting at?
2: Horace's heart attack was caused by poison. Poison in the bottle of beer.
3: Poison?
2: Mm-hmm.
3: But who would want to poison Horace?
2: Oh, maybe it was one of the convicts whose parole he revoked. Then again, it might be someone else.
3: You have no clues?
2: No. Not yet. But I can promise you one thing. I'll not give up until I've got the person who's trying to murder Horace. Hello, Horace. How are you?
1: I'm feeling fine, Captain. It's good to be back at work.
2: Well, sit down, Horace.
1: Thank you.
2: Suppose you realize what a close shave you had.
1: Yes.
2: Horace, I've got four men working on the case day and night. We've been checking on all the convicts whose paroles you've revoked.
1: Well, that sounds like quite a job.
2: It is. Naturally, we've been checking other angles as well.
1: Other angles?
2: Yes. You understand, of course, it's my duty to investigate every aspect of the case.
1: Certainly, Captain.
2: There's nothing personal in what I'm doing. It all comes under routine investigation.
1: Yes, of course.
2: Well, what I'm trying to say, Horace, is I've had one of my men check up on your wife.
1: On Millie?
2: That's right.
1: But that's ridiculous. Utterly ridiculous. You have no right to...
2: It isn't ridiculous. We've uncovered some very interesting facts about your wife.
1: What?
2: These are the facts. First, your wife worked in an aviation instrument factory during the war. She's a skilled mechanic.
1: Of course, I know that. It's absurd.
2: Your wife has the ability to construct a bomb. A bomb such as the one you received.
1: Are you trying to say it's...

0: Are you trying to say it's Millie who's out to murder me?
1: Let me give you the rest of the facts.
0: You're out of your mind. How dare you make such an accusation against my wife? How dare you?
1: Fact number two. 6 months ago, you took out $50,000 worth of insurance on your life. Whose idea was that? How can you possibly afford to carry $50,000 worth of insurance on your salary?
0: That's none of your business. I refuse to listen any further to these absurd accusations you're making against my wife.
1: Fact number three. Your wife is two-timing you, has been for months. She's seeing a young man by the name of Jerry Clapper.
0: I won't take that from anyone, not even you. I'll show you.
1: No, don't be a fool, Horace. I'm only doing my duty. Now, sit down. Sit down! And stay down. Horace, we've been friends for 20 years. Do you think I'd tell you all this if I didn't have to?
0: It's lies. All lies.
1: Fact number four. Your wife's boyfriend works for a medical firm. He has easy access to poisons, including strychnine.
0: Nothing you're saying is true. Nothing. If you were honest, you'd admit that you don't like Millie. You never have. You were dead set against my marrying
1: her.
0: That's
1: true, but that has nothing to do with this.
0: I love my wife and I trust her. I don't believe a word you've told me. If you knew her as I do, you'd know she isn't capable of such a thing.
1: Are you so hopelessly in love with her that you can't see what I'm telling you is the truth?
0: It isn't the truth. And nothing you can say will change my mind. And I warn you, Captain, if you spread any of these lies about my wife around, I'll kill you.
2: With this threat, Horace stormed out of Captain Ross's office and returned to his own. In the days that followed, he avoided Ross, which was soon noticed by his fellow workers. Horace told Millie nothing of the accusations that Ross had made. If anything, he was twice as devoted to Millie as ever. The two spent long hours together making plans for their vacation. The day before they were to leave, Horace was summoned to Captain Ross's office.
0: You wanted to see me?
1: Yes, have a seat.
0: I prefer to stand.
1: Very well. I understand you're leaving on your vacation tomorrow.
0: Yes.
1: Where are you going?
0: None of your business.
1: I'm asking you as your superior. We may wish to get in touch with you.
0: We're driving to Virginia. We're renting the same cottage we had last year.
1: I see. Have you had any further attempts made on your life?
0: No.
1: While you're on your vacation, be careful.
0: What do you mean by that?
1: You know what I mean.
0: If you don't stop insinuating that my wife is trying to murder me, I'll see to it
1: that
0: you...
1: Just be careful. That's all I'm asking. I'd like to see you come back.
0: Is there anything else?
1: No.
0: Thank you.
1: Well, I've warned him.

0: Ah, this is a life lying peacefully in a hammock far away from everything and everyone. Enjoying yourself, Millie?
1: Yes, Horace.
0: Just like our honeymoon, isn't it?
1: Yes.
0: And we've done all the same things. We've gone fishing, swimming, boating, and we've tramped all over the countryside. It's been wonderful.
1: You know, the only thing we haven't done that we did last year is visit the gigantic caverns.
0: Yes, that's right. I'd forgotten about that. We did visit the gigantic caverns last year, didn't we?
1: Yes, Horace. Why don't we spend tomorrow exploring the caverns? Do you remember that wonderful waterfall and pool?
0: Yes, it'll be a lot of fun. Do you remember the way we almost got lost in the caverns last year?
1: Oh, if you get lost in there, you can wander days without finding your way out.
0: Well, this time I'm going to be very careful.
1: Yes, Horace. We've got too much to live for to let anything happen to us.
0: Well, here's the entrance to the caverns, Millie.
1: It certainly is deserted, isn't it?
0: Yes. No one comes here after Labor Day. Now, wait till I tie the end of the string to this tree.
1: How long is that ball of string?
0: Oh, about 5,000 feet. Almost a mile. There.
1: That should be long enough to take us to the waterfall and the pool and the cabin, shouldn't it?
0: Yes, just about. Are you ready, dear?
1: Yes, Horace.
0: I'll carry the flashlight. Your eyes will become accustomed to the darkness in just a minute. Cool in here, isn't it?
1: Yes. The only thing I don't like about these caverns are the rats running around. And the bats.
0: Oh, they won't bother you.

0: Do you want me to unwind the ball of string for you?
1: No, Millie, I can manage nicely. This place is fascinating. I'm certainly glad you suggested this little trip there.
0: Horace, look how high the roof is in this cavern. I must be 200 feet.
1: Yes, these caverns get more interesting as you pass from one to another. However, I'm afraid we can't go much further. We've about reached the end of the string.
0: But, Horace, I wanted to see the waterfall and the pool.
1: Oh, I should have brought along another ball of string.
0: Why are you stopping?
1: I've reached the end of the string.
0: Horace, listen a moment. Do you hear the waterfall?
1: Yes, I think I do.
0: It sounds as though it's directly ahead. Let's keep going a little further.
1: But, darling, there isn't any more string.
0: Oh, we'll only go a little way. It doesn't sound very far off. We'll be able to find our way back.
1: Well, all right. Wait till I tie the end of this string around this rock. There. Come along.
0: We've come quite a way, but here it is.
1: Yes.
0: Shine your flashlight down on the pool, Horace.
1: All right.
0: It must be quite deep.
1: Yes. What are you thinking of, darling?
0: If a person fell into the pool, there'd be no way to get out. The walls of the pool are sheer rock. There'd be no way of climbing up them.
1: Yes, that's right. What makes you think of it, darling?
0: I don't know. Standing here or looking down at the pool, it just comes to mind.
1: It couldn't be that perhaps you want to get rid of me.
0: Oh, Horace, how can you say such a thing?
1: It could be, couldn't it? After all, I'm 20 years older than you. I'm not good looking and I haven't any money.
0: Oh, don't talk like that.
1: Why not? It's true, isn't it? My friend Captain Ross thinks it's you who's made the two attempts on my life.
0: I?
1: Yes. Ross said that you could have constructed the bomb that was sent to me and have poisoned the beer I drank.
0: How dare he say such a thing?
1: He claims you're after my insurance. And, of course, he mentioned the man you've been seeing, Jerry Clapper.
0: He told you about Jerry?
1: Yes.
0: Horace, you don't believe that I sent you that bomb or poisoned the beer, do you?
1: No, Millie. I know you didn't.
0: Oh, it's good of you not to think so.
1: You may want me dead, Millie, but I know it wasn't you who made the attempts on my life.
0: How can you be so sure?
1: It's very simple, Millie. Because it was I who sent the bomb to myself and poisoned the beer.
0: You?
1: Yes.
0: But why?
1: Why? You're in love, Millie. You should know to what lengths love can drive a person. In that horrible moment 7 months ago when I found out you were deceiving me, I came close to killing you.
0: Horace!
1: Does it surprise you that a mild little man my age could feel so deeply? But then I realized that wasn't the way.
0: That wasn't the way?
1: No. I began to formulate a plan, a very clever plan. First, I took out a $50,000 life insurance policy with you as beneficiary. Several months later, I followed that up by sending myself a bomb, and shortly afterwards, I poisoned my beer.
0: But why did you do all that?
1: I knew that sooner or later, my friend Captain Ross would come to believe that it was you who was attempting to kill me. And that's exactly what happened.
0: But why? Why?
1: It was all part of the perfect buildup. The buildup that had led to this moment.
0: What?
1: Yes, Millie. You're going to die. Here and now.
0: No, Horace. No.
1: I loved you so, Millie. I loved you so.
0: Horace, don't come near me. Don't touch me.
2: Save you. I wasn't good enough for you, was I? But you need me now, don't you?
1: She's gone. I better get out of here. As soon as I get back to the cottage, I'll call the sheriff and tell him my story. He'll believe it, particularly after he talks to Captain Roth. There won't be any trouble. After all, I'm just a mild little man in his late 40s. I'm not the type who can love deeply or hate deeply. Well, at least she found out before she died. Now, let's see. Here are three pads. Which one is it that will lead me to the string? It's the one on the left. Yes, that must be it. It's about a half mile from here to where the string ran out. Then I follow the string for a mile, and I'll be at the entrance. Strange, I don't remember this turn in the path. But then I may not have noticed it before. This must be the right path. But then they all look so much alike. These caverns are just a maze of passageways. Maybe I took the wrong path. Perhaps I should have taken the middle one. Yes. Yes, it must be the middle one. I'd better retrace my steps. All I have to do is keep calm and I'll be all right. People only get lost when they're excited. I just have to go back to where the three paths are and take the middle one. I mustn't get excited.
2: Horace Stryker ignored the rapid beating of his heart and attempted to remain calm. But as he made his way along, he was constantly confronted with diverging and crisscrossing passages, all of which looked unfamiliar. After wandering for an hour, his flashlight burned out and he could no longer go on. Exhausted, he sank down to the ground, completely losing all track of time. Meanwhile, the absence of the Rikers from their cottage went unnoticed. It was only after the fifth day that it was discovered they were missing. The countryside was searched without any success. Captain Ross flew to Virginia to aid in the search. Then someone remembered the gigantic cavern. A week from the day he'd entered the caverns, Horace Riker was found semi-conscious, babbling deliriously. He was rushed to a hospital, but the search for his wife went on.
3: You may go in now, Captain Ross.
4: Thank you, nurse. Hello, Horace. How are you feeling?
1: Captain Roth, what are you doing here?
4: I flew down here 2 days ago to help in the search. I was with the party that found you in the gigantic caverns.
1: Millie, did you find her?
4: Yes.
1: How is she?
4: She's dead.
1: Dead?
4: They found her body in a large pool by a waterfall.
1: Poor Millie.
4: Suppose, Horace, you tell me exactly what happened.
1: The whole idea of visiting the gigantic caverns was Millie's. When we got to the entrance, I led the way in, while Millie unrolled the ball of string behind me. After we'd gone a mile, the string ran out. In the distance, we could hear a waterfall. Millie insisted that we go on, though I argued it was dangerous.
4: What did she say to that?
1: She said she'd mark the path with her lipstick as we went along, and we could find our way back to the string that way.
4: I see.
1: We must have gone about a quarter of a mile when I suddenly realized Millie was no longer following me. I turned, but she was gone. Then I called out to her. I could hear her laughing in the distance and telling me to find my own way out.
4: What did you do then?
1: I'm afraid I got panicky. In that moment, I realized everything you told me was true. I tried to follow Millie's laughter, but it seemed to come from all directions. As I tried to retrace my steps to the string, I became completely lost. And that's all I remember.
4: I see. Despite the lipstick marks she made as a trail, Millie apparently became lost when she ran away from you.
1: Yes. Captain, I want to apologize for not having believed you. I hope there aren't any hard feelings.
4: None at all, Horace. I'm just glad I was one of the party who found you before it was too late.
1: I suppose I was in a bad way when you found me.
4: Mm-hmm. You were semi-conscious, slowly sinking. By the way, Horace, this will interest you.
1: Well, what's that?
4: It's a phonograph recording. I'll play it for you. I had it made just after you were brought to this hospital. Listen.
5: No, I wasn't good enough for you, was I?
1: Why, that's me.
5: I've got to find my way out of here. Do you think that all these months I haven't known what's been going on, eh? I may not be young or good-looking like your Jerry, but I have brains. So dark here. Oh, dark. It took brains to work all this out. First the insurance, then the bomb, and poisoned beer. And now this, Millie. Just the way I planned it. You're drowning, Millie. You're drowning. And they'll never find out, Millie. I'm too clever for them.
4: Yes, Horace, you are clever. I must apologize. I completely underestimated you. If you hadn't been delirious when we found you, I'd never have known that you murdered Millie.

0: this is the mysterious traveler again. Did you enjoy our trip? Poor Horace. He had the perfect blueprint for murder. Only he left no margin for error. How was he to know that he would confess all while delirious? Oh, you have to get off now. I'm sorry. But I'm sure we'll meet again. I take this same train every week at this same time.
1: You know, some marmalades get some of their tang from added flavoring. While Robertson's Golden Shred gets all of its tang from Seville oranges. What would you rather have for breakfast?
2: Hold it. 15 seconds from now, you'll see the picture he just took. See? With the Polaroid Land camera, you get bright, sharp pictures in 15 seconds. 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Is there any better way to get pictures of the family?
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We had a party last night. 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

0: Well, come in, Smithers. What is it? Speak up, boy. Orange juice.
1: No, sir. New Kellogg's Rise and Shine.
0: Hey, fiendish.
1: And look at this, sir.
0: No peel, no pips, and it's got vitamin C. Well, Smithers, I suppose this is it.
1: What are you doing, sir?
0: Thank you, Governor. Wife and three pips to support. Thank you.
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4: Stop! Stop or I'll shoot! That one was in the air and the next one won't be. Now stop or I'll shoot!
5: Don't do it!
4: Hey! Oh,
5: kid,
4: what's happening?
6: All right, let me through. All right, stand aside here. Let me through. You're not a doctor, are you?
7: I'm a friend.
6: All right, get away from me.
7: Yeah, anything you say, officer. Looks like you're gonna have to shoot him again, don't it? He ain't dead yet.
8: Theater 5 presents Mr. Alan Alda and Mr. Frederick O'Neill in A Bad Day's Work.

0: Mike? Is that you, Mike?
1: It's me.
0: Hey, you're late. That dinner's getting cold. Mm-hmm. How come you're so late?
1: I had to go back to the precinct house for a while. I had some, There was trouble. Listen, you want to fix me a drink?
0: Oh, honey, I don't think you've got time for a drink. I told you, dinner's already cold.
1: So let it freeze.
0: Well, what's the matter with you?
1: Look, Claudia, I want a drink, that's all. Is that such a big thing? Fix me a drink, will you, when I get this lousy uniform off.
0: Lousy uniform?
1: Now, make it strong. Boy, has this been a day.
0: Okay, it's only, a kind of a mixed-up casserole. I can heat it up. Make it a little crusty on top, but you want soda?
1: Yeah, not too much.
0: What happened?
1: Look, I spent the afternoon telling Lieutenant Day what happened. 1,000 times I told him. You want me to go over it all again for you now?
0: Here's your drink.
1: Don't you want one?
0: I didn't have a bad day.
1: Hmm.
0: They shouldn't have assigned a rookie to Harlem. I said that right from the start. They should
1: have... Now, what's Harlem got to do with it? I mean, what's wrong with Harlem?
0: Well, I only...
1: I mean, is Harlem any worse than Central Park, maybe? Or the subways or the village? You have to shoot a man, you have to shoot him, no matter what beat you walk.
0: Oh, Mike. You didn't.
1: Yes, I did. I mean, what do you think they give me this gun for anyway? Ballast?
0: Did you have to, Mike?
1: Yes, the way I saw it, I had to.
0: Oh, Mike, I'm sorry. Was it a colored man?
1: Yes. Just a kid, actually. Couldn't have been more than 18 or 19.
0: Oh.
1: Nice-looking boy.
0: Is he dead?
1: Critical. He could die, all right. Look, the kid snatched an old lady's purse and took off. Right under my nose he snatched it. What was I supposed to do, look the other way? The purse had 63 cents in it.
0: Oh, Mike. Was it such a terrible crime as all that? I mean, was it bad enough for a shooting?
1: Oh, don't start that. I did it by the book, exactly by the book. The way they taught me. I warned the kid. I fired once over his head. I warned him again, and then I shot him. What do you think they teach us that stuff for anyway? But it's not for real.
0: I'm sorry.
1: I only meant to wing him. I was running. See, I guess I aimed a little bit too much to the left. I caught him just under the right shoulder blade. What was I supposed to do? Let him get away?
0: Look, you want to eat now? I guess it's not too cold.
1: I want another drink. I don't know. I don't think I can swallow anything solid. I'll fix myself another one of these. No.
0: Threw a rock through the window.
1: Get down. Get on the floor. Get in behind the couch. I'll get the lights.
0: Mike, I can't see anything.
1: Neither can they.
0: Neither can who?
1: I don't know. I don't know for sure yet. I'll see if I can find out. Friends of the kid I shot, I guess. That's what it looks like anyway.
0: Shouldn't you stay away from the windows?
1: I'll have to call the precinct. Maybe Lieutenant Day's still there.
0: Oh, Mike.
1: Don't. If you wouldn't keep moving the furniture around.
0: Oh, sorry.
1: Strike a match. I can't see the dial.
0: Why don't you just get the operator? When you want the police, all
1: you
0: have to do is
1: just... Will you just strike a match, like I said?
0: Okay.
1: All right, blow it out. Come on. So, answer it, will you? Hello, Lieutenant. Mike Sanders here. Yeah, look, there's... Yeah, well, you said to let you know if... Lieutenant, there's like a mob out front of my house that just threw a rock through the window. Well, I don't know, it must be 10 or 15. It's hard to tell. Okay, Lieutenant, yes. And you might tell them not to take too long, either. I don't know what these punks are going to do when they get tired of throwing rocks.
0: Well?
1: The Lieutenant's going to send some of the riot squad boys over to get us out. Did you ever hear of the Oceanside Hotel?
0: In New York? No.
1: Neither did I. Lieutenant Day said he'd fix us up with a room there for tonight. Some hotel. I know convicted felons with better accommodations. A real sport, that Lieutenant Day.
0: No, it's all right, Mike. Hey, did anybody get hurt? when they came into the house?
2: No, I don't think so. Riley fired a couple of times, but into the air, he said.
0: You brought your gun, didn't you, Mike?
2: Yeah, Riley told me to.
0: Well, take it off, will you?
2: Okay. I think I'll see if I can get them to issue me a new one. You know? Like it was the gun that killed the kid instead of me.
0: Oh, don't brood, Mike, huh?
2: I need a drink.
0: I wish you wouldn't.
2: Oh, for the... Come on, for Pete's sake, Claudia. If you're going to be a... Think that turned it...
0: Mike.
2: Get into the bathroom.
0: Why?
2: Get out of the line of fire, just in case.
0: Mike.
2: I get into the bathroom.
0: Okay.
3: Who's there?
4: It's Dave. Open up.
3: You and the missus fixed up all right,
2: sir? Yeah, sure, Lieutenant Dave. Come in. Yeah, but we haven't checked the mattress yet.
3: Well, the presidential suite at the Ritz wasn't available.
2: You can come out, Claudia. Claudia, this is Lieutenant Day, my wife, Lieutenant.
3: Evening, Mr. Sanders. Sanders, did you recognize anybody in that mob you had out at your place?
2: Well, no, sir. The light outside wasn't very good, you know.
3: Okay. Incidentally, we identified the boy you shot. Name of Eddie Brock, 18, high school dropout. No police record, but buddy-buddy with a lot of punks who do have records.
2: How is he, Lieutenant?
3: Critical. Well, his old man's the one we've got to worry about.
2: How's that?
3: The Reverend Nelson Brock. A minister in Harlem and pretty important up there. He could make trouble for us.
2: Well, but I mean, Lieutenant, the kid did snatch a purse. No matter who his father was, he was hanging on to it for dear life when I got to him. Doesn't matter what else they say, you know. I mean, he was...
3: Now, that'll be for me. Dave speaking. I see. Who have you got on it? That sounds okay. How about the kid? Oh? When? Okay, Sergeant. I'll be back there in 10-15 minutes.
2: Is the boy all right, Lieutenant?
3: There's a real all-out type riot building up around there. Storefront smashed, looting all the rest.
2: Well, the boy, Lieutenant.
3: Less than 10 minutes and already they're tearing Harlem apart. The boy's dead, Sanders.

0: Mike, what are you going to do? You're just going to pace up and down that way all night?
1: Maybe. Where's the phone book?
0: Oh, in the drawer of that night table there by the bed, I think. Who are you going to call?
1: Nobody.
0: Well, then, what do you want?
1: I'm going out.
0: Out?
1: Out. You'll be all right here for a while.
0: Well, where are you going? I'm going with
1: you. No, you're not. No, you're staying right here.
0: No, well, tell me where you're going.
1: All right. To see this man, Brock, the kid's father.
0: Oh, Mike. No, you can't.
1: I've got to.
0: No, please, no.
1: Look, I don't expect you to understand how I feel, Claudia. Just please try to accept it. Can't you do that?
0: All right. Well, if you feel you have to, then I guess you won't be long, will you?
1: It's hard to tell.
0: Well, I don't know whether I can take it or not, just sitting here.
1: All right, look, I'm sorry, honey. I'm sorry. I'll make it as fast as I can.
0: All right. It's in Harlem, isn't it?
1: Yeah, that's right.
0: Then you're going to take your gun, aren't you?
1: Oh, I don't think so. I won't need it.
0: Oh, Mike, they're rioting up there. Lieutenant Day said so.
1: Will you feel better if I take it?
0: I will, yes.
1: Okay. I don't like the way the thing feels anymore.

0: I'm sorry. I don't want to see anyone tonight.
1: Well, I won't keep you long, Mr. Brock. I just... It's important to me.
0: Well, I'm mourning the death of my son. He was killed today.
1: Mr. Brock, my name is Mike Sanders. Patrolman Sanders, I'm the man who shot your son.
0: Oh? Oh, well, you'd better come in.
1: Thank you.
0: What do you want from me?
1: I don't know. I know how it's going to sound if I say I'm sorry.
0: Yes, yes.
1: Look, I never took a human life before, Mr. Brock. I took all that target practice, and I was pretty good at it, and I got a kick out of it, I admit it. But I just never connected it with shooting at somebody.
0: If you come here expecting some word of comfort from me, well, I'm afraid I'll have to disappoint
1: you.
0: No,
1: it isn't that, Mr. Brock. I just...
0: You see, I'm a minister of the gospel, but I'm not a saint, Mr. Sanders. I must not allow hatred and the wish for vengeance to enter my heart, but there's an awful lot of human weakness at work there, Mr. Sanders. It just sees you as a man that killed my boy.
1: No, you don't understand. I didn't come here begging for forgiveness or expecting to be welcomed or comforted or any of that.
0: Then why did you come? What, to comfort me?
1: Maybe. I don't know.
0: Look, I have my faith to comfort me, my conviction that no man is alone as long as he knows where to look for God. Now, maybe that's where you ought to look, Mr. Sanders, instead of here.
1: Look, one thing I've got to say. I don't actually feel guilty. I'm sorry, sure. But not guilty like a man who's done a real wrong thing.
0: My son was a thief. Is that what you're trying to say?
1: No. Your son was a boy. A scared boy. I know that now. What I did was as an officer of the law. And I was trained to do it. It's what I'm for, don't you see?
0: Look, if you can't even tell me why you're here, Mr. Sanders...
1: Look, I've got this... I don't know. It's an empty feeling. Regret is the word, I guess. I'm part of this system, but I'm not sure that I like the system much. Not right now.
0: All right, then. That's all.
1: Okay. I just wanted to offer you my sympathy, I guess. Whether you want it or not. Maybe I shouldn't have. Do you hear that?
0: That crowd outside?
1: Yes.
0: I expect they know you're up here. Mr. Sanders, I think you'd better stay away from that window there.
1: No.
0: Close the window, Mr. Sanders. Close it. Don't you realize?
2: I want to listen. I want to hear what they're saying.
3: It's my wife. It's Claudia. It's my wife.
0: Let me see. You've got her, Mr. Sanders. That's Tucky Anderson holding her there. And the Weaver boy. They were Eddie's friends. They've got your wife.
3: Claudia, what are you doing here?
0: Please get back from that window.
3: But she's...
4: Hey, Sanders. You want to come on down here with us? Or you want to watch them up there where it's safe?
5: I'll
0: show you. Like your wife says, Mr. Sanders, stay where you are. These boys will make mincemeat of both you and your wife if you go down there now. You got your gun with you?
1: No.
0: Look, that bulge under your coat.
1: All right. So I've got it. So what?
0: Well, so you may have to use it again. Go to the window and show it to those boys. Show them you've got it. Tell them you'll use it. They know you can now, don't they? Tell them to let your wife go. Well, aren't you going to do it, Mr. Sanders? Are you afraid?
1: Afraid? No. Well, not to show myself anyway. I think I'm scared of the gun.
0: Well, just fire over their heads. You don't have to hit anybody. Just frighten them, you know.
3: Let the woman go! You see the gun, let the woman go!
0: You have to fire. Just frighten them, Mr. Sanders. Go ahead. Go ahead.
1: I can't pull the trigger.
0: All right, give me that gun.
4: Let her go or what, Sanders?
0: Get back. Let me talk to them.
6: You down there. You so-called friends of my son. I want to talk to you. I've got a right.
7: You all friends of my son, my boy Eddie.
6: That is, you say you were. He spent his time with you on the street corners, and you taught him what he knew. Yes, all the bad things, like purse snatching. You put him in front of that bullet. So if you're looking for his murderer, just look at yourselves, each one of you. You're just as guilty. Fellas! Be quiet down there. Maybe you feel lost and scared like he did. Mad at the world like I am sometimes. And you want to strike out against something, anything. But you're using Eddie's death as an excuse for violence. For your own kind of godlessness. Do you hear me? Well, it's not the kind of monument I want for my son. And it's not the kind I'm going to have. Now you turn Mrs. Sanders loose. Let her come into this building. Up to this apartment, alone. Then you go home where you belong. You hear me?
5: You're nuts or something, Mr. Brock?
6: Tucky? Answer me, Tucky!
5: Yeah, I'm Tucky. What do you want?
6: Look at this. You see it? It's Mr. Sanders' gun. You see it plain, don't you? Are you going to let Mrs. Sanders go, Tucky?
5: Yeah, you couldn't hit the side of a barn.
6: Well, that may be, but I'm going to say a little prayer before I pull the trigger.
5: Yeah, well, how do you know you won't hit my cop's wife?
6: That's the chance you'll have to take. I expect she'll be glad to take it the way things are. Now, I've got this gun pointed right at you, Tucky, and I'm going to count to three. And when I say three, if you haven't let Mrs. Sanders go, I aim to pull this trigger. One!
5: Are you kidding? You couldn't do it.
6: Two!
1: You wouldn't, would you, Mr. Brock?
6: It's out of my hands. Three!
1: You winged him, Mr. Brock.
6: Yes, God forgive me. I've got plenty more bullets left in this gun. Now, you send Mrs. Sanders in here, or I'll shoot again. Now, I may hit one, or I may hit another. But I can't help hitting somebody.
1: They'd let her go. Oh, please, God, help her. Help her, please. She can hardly walk. I'm going down to meet her.
0: All right, but don't let them see you. Could set them off again.
6: Now listen to me, all of you. I want you to go home. Get Tucker to a hospital if he's hurt, and then go on home.
0: It's been a bad day's work all around. It's left us all stinking of sin.
6: Now go home now, and pray to God for forgiveness. If we remember how...
2: Sorry, Mike. I didn't know what it was. I just sat there the whole time. I couldn't take anymore.
0: Crowd's breaking up now, Mr. Sanders. Take your wife home.
1: Mr. Brock, I want to thank you.
0: No, I don't think I care to hear any thanks for what I've done tonight. Here, take the gun.
1: No. You can keep it.
0: You think I want it? You think I'll ever have use for it again?
1: All right, I'll take it. I'll have to turn it in tomorrow anyway.
2: Turn it in?
1: I'm through, Claudia. I'm not a cop. I never was. I want to get out of this town. I want to go away.
0: Where to, Mr. Sanders? Where there are no purse snatchers? Where there's no difference in skin? Where there's no need for law enforcement? Well, I can tell you there's no such place, and you know it. Whether you like it or not, this town is your home and law enforcement is your business. You're a police officer.
1: I don't want to be a police officer.
0: Look, Mr. Sanders, right now I don't know if I want to be a minister or if I'm fit to be one. But I am a minister of the gospel, and I aim to be a minister of the gospel until I die. Now, are you any less than I am?
1: The thing is, I just don't think I can.
0: Oh, go home. Go on home now. Go home and rest. You've had a terrible day. We've all had.
1: All right, okay. I'll try.
0: Mr. Sanders.
1: Yes.
0: God give you peace.

Theater 5 has presented A Bad Day's Work, starring Mr. Alan Alda and Mr. Frederick O'Neill. 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Featured in the cast, Natalie Priest and Robert Hastings. Script editor, Jack C. Wilson. Original music by Ralph Herman. Orchestra under the direction of Glenn Osser. Executive producer for Theater 5, Mr. Lee Bowman. We invite your comments. Write to Theater 5, New York 23, New York. That's Theater 5, New York 23, New York.

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0: The National Broadcasting Company invites you by transcription to join The Chase. There is always the hunter and the hunted, the pursuer and the pursued. It may be the voice of authority, or a race with death and destruction, the most relentless of the hunters. There are times when laughter is heard as counterpoint, and moments when sheer terror is the theme. But always there is the chase. And what is more universal, more ancient, and more human than the perennial chase of woman for man?
1: How do you like your nails, Mr. Eggleston? On the medium side? A pointy or oval? Left hand, please. Oh, I see you're wearing a wedding ring. That's a nice thing, I always say. It sort of makes things even when the husband wears a band just like his wife. Am I married? Don't make me laugh. I'm a divorcee, Mr. Eggleston. Not once, but twice. But I ain't looking for another husband. I get offers every day, but I got stuck once too many. Why ain't trying to brag, Mr. Eggleston? Most girls got to hunt for a husband like an anteater looking for ants, but I must have built a better mousetrap because every rat in town always comes to me. Now, you take Kathy Scudder, for instance. She's a sweet kid who lives right next door to me. She's got everything a young fellow would be interested in, but she can't get a nibble. You know, with some girls, it gets to be like a jinx, Mr. Eggleston. Not being engaged or getting proposed to even once starts to make them feel peculiar, unwanted, like they're in quarantine for measles or something. And even a pretty kid like Kathy started getting worried, especially when her mom, Mrs. Sutter, wouldn't leave her alone.
2: Kathy, I just can't understand it.
3: You can't understand what, Mom?
2: Why, a beautiful, intelligent, well-dressed, fairly young girl like you should be without a beau.
3: What do you mean, fairly young?
2: Well, you're getting on, Kathy. You'll be 23 next month.
3: Oh, Mother.
2: Oh, well, now, I can't help it if I keep mentioning it. Men just don't like to get married yet. They're too interested in running around having fun. It's up to the girls to show them how much more sensible it is to settle down and raise a family.
3: And how do you go about doing that?
2: Well, land sakes, you certainly can't do it unless you have a beau first. That's the minimum requirement.
3: And how do you get a steady beau?
2: Well, now, Kathy, after all, you...
3: Oh, Mom, look. I know you're only thinking of my future, but you talk as if I've been turning down marriage proposals right and left. I know a lot of boys, sure. They like to take me out. That's always as far as it goes. What am I going to do? Hold them up with a gun and make them say I love you?
2: I don't think you used the right technique.
3: I know, I know. Oh, all right, Mom. We'll argue about it some other time. If I don't get out of here fast, I'll be late for work.
2: Don't forget your umbrella. It looks like rain.
3: I won't, Mom.
2: And Kathy?
4: Yes?
2: If you ever do meet an eligible young man, dear, I mean someone who has a good, steady job and looks interested,
3: well... Mom, if I ever do, I'll chase him through every street and alley in town until he drops from sheer exhaustion, and he's too weak to fight back. For the honor of the Sutters, I'll nail him.
1: That's the way it's always been, Mr. Eggleston, ever since Adam and Eve. In spring, it ain't a young girl's fancy that turns to thoughts of love. It's her mother's. Anyway, Kathy Scudder came into the office about 20 minutes late, and she was due for a little surprise. Something new had showed up for the first time that morning. And he was not only big and handsome, but he also happened to be the boss's son.
5: Kathy?
3: Yes, Mike?
5: The boss wants to see you.
3: He wants to see me. What for?
5: I don't know, but you better hurry. He's waiting. Yes?
3: It's Miss Sutter.
5: Come in.
3: Oh, Mr. Carter said he wanted to see me.
5: That's right, Miss Sutter.
3: Well, where is he?
5: Right here. You're looking at him now. I'm Mr. Carter. James Carter, Jr., that is. My father's on vacation, and I'm taking over for him temporarily.
3: Oh.
5: You were late this morning, Miss Sutter.
3: Yes, I'm sorry. My watch was off.
5: That's no excuse. Now, I've been delegated by my father to see that this business is run as efficiently in his absence as it was while he was here. And I have no intention of letting our employees... Say, haven't we met before?
3: I don't think so, Mr. Carter.
5: Well, I... probably thinking of someone else.
3: I'm sure you are. I promise I won't let it happen again, Mr. Carter.
5: You won't let what happen again?
3: Being late.
5: Oh, forget about that. Why, you talk as if we were running some kind of a sweatshop here. Say, if a girl can't come to the office late once in a while, what's the fun of working?
3: You're very kind, Mr. Carter.
5: Call me Jimmy.
3: Jimmy?
5: Well, not in the outside office, of course. How long have you been working today?
3: About a year and a half.
5: Oh, how do you know?
3: Hmm?
5: Well, I mean, that's quite a while.
3: Yes. Well, I'd better get back to my desk, Mr. Carter. I've got lots of work to do.
5: Oh, sure. Go right ahead. But don't overdo it. I mean, I don't want you to work yourself to death.
3: I won't. Am I excused now?
5: Hmm? Oh, yeah. Yeah, you're excused.
1: As I told you before, Mr. Eggleston, Kathy was easy on the eyes. And young Jimmy Carter wasn't the first boy who did a double take when he met her. But for Kathy, she was always a bridesmaid and never a bride.
4: Hello? Yes? Oh, no, this is Mrs. Sutter speaking, Kathy's mother. Oh, of course she's at home. May I ask who's calling, please? Mr. Carter. Mr. Carter Sr.? Oh, Mr. Carter Jr. Well, I've been wanting to...
3: Let me have it, Mother.
4: Oh, she's right here. Just a moment, Mr. Carter. Is that your boss's son, Kathy?
3: Hello? Well, yes, Jimmy.
4: Jimmy. You call him Jimmy.
3: Tonight? Well, yes, I'm free tonight.
4: Don't say yes so quickly, Kathy.
3: Isn't it 7? Fine. Yes, I'll be there. Thanks so much for calling. See you later. Bye.
4: Thanks so much for calling. Oh, he should be thanking you.
3: Now, listen, Mother.
4: All right, Miss Know-It-All. You do it your way, and he'll end up like all the others did, with another girl.
3: Not this one, Mom.
4: No?
3: I've made up my mind about Jimmy.
4: You never even told me you'd met him.
3: He only started working in the office about a week ago. This is the first time he's asked me out.
4: What does he look like?
3: Well, he's tall.
4: And dark.
3: And light. He's got blonde, curly hair.
4: And he's... Father's got such a wonderful business. Oh, it sounds like his character's excellent.
3: He's perfect, Mom. And you just watch my speed.
1: Well, Mr. Jimmy Carter dated Kathy for 2 weeks straight. But Kathy knew just how those things can end. A fond goodbye, a final kiss, and an invitation to somebody else's wedding. So one fine evening, she made up her mind to bring up her artillery.
3: Hurry, Mother.
4: Well, this catch on the back of your dress just won't hook, Kathy.
3: Jimmy will be here any minute.
4: Oh, let him wait. For a boy his age, it's good for the soul. How are you making out, Kathy?
3: What do you mean?
4: He brought up the subject of a wedding yet?
3: Oh, my goodness, Mom. I've only known the man for 3 or 4 weeks.
4: Then strike when the iron is hot. That's my motto.
3: What am I supposed to do? Propose to him?
4: Well, of course not. But you...
3: Oh, where's Jimmy now?
4: Will you finish dressing while I entertain him?
3: Oh, would you? But be careful what you say.
4: Oh, don't worry, dear. I know just how to handle him. Why, Mr. Carter.
5: Evening, Mr. Sutter.
4: Come in.
5: Kathy, ready yet?
4: Oh, huh? She'll be with you in just a few minutes. She's been so busy tonight answering phone calls. She's just a little late. Please sit down and make yourself at home, Mr. Carter.
5: Answering phone calls?
4: From her different beaus, you know.
5: Oh, sure, yeah, I know. Kathy's a very popular girl.
4: One of the most popular. You'd be surprised how many proposals she gets every week.
5: Marriage proposals?
4: Well, naturally, young man. Of course, I'm always telling her not to be hasty.
5: Oh, sure.
4: I certainly don't want to see her married, Mr. Carter, but... You know how it is.
5: I know how what is, Mrs. Sutter.
4: Well, a girl like Kathy isn't going to wait forever.
5: Yeah, Oh, hello, Kathy.
1: I'm sorry I'm late, Jimmy.
5: Oh, that's all right.
4: Now, you young people don't stay out too late. Take care of my little girl, Mr. Carter.
5: Oh, I will.
4: After all, you've got to bring her back safely for someone else.
1: Mother.
5: Well, shall we shove off, Kathy?
1: Yes, well, good night, children.
5: Good night, Mrs. Carter.
4: And don't forget, dear, as I told you before, don't make any promises till you talk to me.
1: Well, Mr. Eggleston, Jimmy took her to dinner and a show, and they ended up in the nuclear fission room of the Hotel McGann. There was soft, light scenes, dreamy music, and Kathy decided to bring up her arms to vision right then and there.
5: Having fun, honey?
1: Mm-hmm.
5: So am I. Lots of fun. I could do this forever, Kathy. Dancing to sweet music with you in my arms.
3: But there's a serious side to life, too, Jimmy.
5: Oh, sure there is, but who wants to be serious?
3: Don't you ever think of settling down?
5: You're settling down? What for?
3: Oh, girl likes it. I mean, she feels it. Oh, the music's finished. We'd better sit down.
5: Oh, yeah, sure. There you are.
3: Thanks.
5: Well, Kathy, where do we go from here?
3: Oh, Jimmy, that's just what I've been thinking.
5: Want to try a late spot downtown?
3: You mean a nightclub?
5: Isn't that what we're talking about?
3: I was thinking of something else.
5: You know, Dad throws a party each year for the office staff. It's quite a shindig, black tie, stuff like that. And this one's coming off on April 7th. I'm just telling you now so that you'll keep the evening free in case anyone else asks you to go.
3: But I've already asked someone else to take me.
5: Oh, who did you ask, Kathy?
3: Oh, you don't know him. His name is Dexter Van Allen. He's quite a fellow.
5: Oh, really?
3: You must have heard of the Van Allens. They're from Texas and just drowning in oil. I've known Dexter for quite a while now. Well, he wants to marry me.
5: Have you accepted him?
3: Not yet, Jimmy. You see, I haven't made up my mind. But he's a fiery type, the kind of a man who sweeps you off your feet. And, well, I could be swept.
5: You're a lucky guy. Well, I guess we better go. It's after 12, and I promised your mother I'd bring you home early.
3: But, Jimmy.
5: Well?
3: Don't you want to know any more about me and Dexter?
5: I certainly know. Oh, waiter. I'll get the check.
3: I guess you'd better, Jimmy.

0: Is that you, Pappy?
1: Yes, Mom.
0: Oh, what happened? Did he propose?
1: No.
0: He didn't. Oh, dear, I was sure tonight was the night.
1: I don't think he likes me, Mother.
0: Oh, don't be silly. He's crazy about you. I could see it in his face.
1: Then why didn't he throw a fit when I mentioned Dexter?
0: You mentioned Dexter? Who's Dexter?
1: I made him up. I thought it would get Jimmy jealous, but it didn't. Jimmy invited me to a party for the office help, and I told him Miss Dexter Van Allen was going to take me.
0: Oh, dear.
1: Now I won't even be able to show up at the party. Mom?
0: Well?
1: Listen, just mentioning a man's name doesn't mean very much. But supposing Jimmy actually saw me with someone else, someone who acted like he was wild about me.
0: Oh, well, now, Kathy, maybe that's going a little too far.
1: If I could find someone who'd act the part. Lester.
0: Your cousin?
1: Lester Pratt. He'd be perfect. He's fairly good looking. And he's just fresh enough to carry

0: Lester, your cousin?
1: Lester Pratt. He'd be perfect. He's fairly good looking. And he's just fresh enough to carry it off if I coach him a little.
2: Kathy, I think you'd better forget the whole thing.
1: No. Mom, this may be my last chance. I'm not going to be an old maid all my life. We'll see what Jimmy does when he meets Dexter Van Allen face to face.
3: Well, Mr. Eggleston, you don't know Lester Pratt, but I do. And a bigger windbag was never filled with more hot air. He's a practical joker, and when he heard Kathy's proposition, he practically drooled with happiness.
4: Oh, stop it, Kathy. You're killing me.
1: I wish you'd stop laughing and listen to me, Lester. This is serious.
4: Serious? It's terrific. What a gag. I play Romeo while this other chump eats his heart out. Oh, boy, oh, boy, oh, boy, oh, boy. Well, just wait till I tell the fellas in the office. Wait till they hear about this.
1: If you think it's such a big joke, maybe I won't go through with it.
4: Oh, no, listen. Kathy, you know I wouldn't let you down. I know exactly how you want me to act, and I won't miss a cue.
1: What? Now, you don't have to go overboard. Huh? Just pay me a little more attention here and there, and maybe kiss my hand or something like that.
4: Kiss your hand. Oh, Kathy, you murder me. Say, what makes this guy so good that you want to chase him so hard? Is he loaded with dough?
1: I am not interested in his money.
4: Oh, da, da, da, da, da, da, da. Is that what you want, Kathy?
1: Never mind. Just remember the date and what you're supposed to do.
4: Remember the date? Oh, I wouldn't miss it for anything. I'll be there, kid. And how.
3: Well, the big night finally rolled around and Lester Pratt took Kathy to the office party. Jimmy hadn't dated her since the last time they met, and Kathy was getting desperate by the time she got to the hotel ballroom.
5: Well, where is he, Kathy?
1: I don't see him around.
5: You think he might have stayed home?
4: The gag would be on you then, babe.
1: Oh, there he is. Huh? Quick, put your arms around me and let's start to dance.
5: Why, avec plaisir, kid. Didn't know I could speak French, did you?
1: Hold me closer, Lester. He's watching.
5: Well, how's this?
1: Oh, that's too close. You're choking.
5: No, sorry.
1: Oh. He's walking our way, Lester. Now, pretend you're terribly interested in talking to him.
5: Oh, I'll do better than that. How about a kiss, huh, Lester? Drew?
6: Excuse me?
5: Mm. Huh?
1: Jimmy.
6: Oh, having a good time at the party?
4: Well, what do you think, Bob? I got the cutest trick in town as my partner. What else can you ask for, eh?
1: Jimmy, this is Dexter Van Allen of the Texas Van Allen. Mr. Carter, Dexter.
4: Pleased to meet you, chum.
6: How do you do?
4: And my fiancée tells me that you've been squiring her around while I was away.
6: Your fiancée?
4: Yes.
6: I didn't know Kathy was engaged. Until now.
4: You don't read the news, chum. Why, it's been in all the gossip columns. I promised Winchell I'd tip him off about the wedding date, and now that we've said it, I guess I'd better give him a call, eh?
6: You set a wedding date?
4: First week in June. It's all arranged.
6: Let me be the first to congratulate you.
4: Ah, thank you.
6: I hope you'll be very happy, Kathy.
1: Oh, I'll be in heaven.
6: Yeah, sure you will.
4: Well, with my dough, how could she help it, huh?
6: Well, in case we don't meet again, Kathy, good luck to you.
1: But I'll see you in the office, Jim.
6: Oh, I'm afraid not. Dad's coming back to take over, and he's sending me out to manage our California branch.
1: When are you leaving?
6: In about a week.
1: Oh.
4: Say, if you ever get near Texas, why, give me a buzz. Kathy and I'll have you out of the house.
6: Well, thanks a lot, but I doubt if I'll be in the vicinity. Incidentally, what part of Texas do you come from?
4: The why?
6: You don't sound like a Texan.
4: Oh, well, I'm from the northern part. Sure enough.
6: Well, I'm leaving now. Good night, Kathy, and goodbye.
1: Goodbye, Jimmy.
4: Northern part, yeah. Well, hon, did I slay him or did I slay him, huh? Oh, wasn't that a great idea, saying we'd set a wedding date? Yeah.
1: Great. Just great.
4: And you see the look on his pan when I... Oh. Well, hey, what's the big idea?
1: You big overgrown gorilla! I could... Oh,

0: Well, I'll be fried in peanut oil. Now, isn't that just like a dame?
1: About 2 days later, I came into the picture, Mr. Eggleston. Kathy's mother called me over to see if I could cheer her up. After all, I was an expert in stuff like that. I'd been married twice. Where is she, Mrs. Strutter?
2: Oh, in her room, sulking again. Oh. I don't know what to do about that girl. I wish you could tell her something that might make her feel better.
1: Like what, for instance?
2: Oh, you know, there are other fish in the sea and so on. Mm. Oh, honestly, I feel just terrible about all this. I guess I've been over-anxious about her getting married. I shouldn't have tried so hard to encourage her.
1: Mm. Leave it to me, Mrs. Sutter. Mm. She in here?
2: Yes.
3: Yes?
1: It's Frances, Kathy. Can I come in?
3: I guess so.
1: What's the matter, honey?
3: Nothing.
1: Oh, now come on. You can talk to me. Your ma told me almost everything.
3: Did she?
1: There ain't a man alive who's worth breaking your heart over.
3: Jimmy's different.
1: Mm, don't kid yourself. They're all alike. I know. I meet them every day when I do their nails, and I marry two of them. Sister, I've had my share in spades.
3: How did you ever manage to get married twice, Frances?
1: How?
3: I can't even get one man to propose to me, and you got two. This is fair.
1: Getting a man to propose ain't an easy job, honey.
3: You're telling me.
1: Now, Herbert, he was a dope. I just played him along for a while like you play a fish, and he finally popped the question. But Archie, my second husband, that was another story. I certainly had a job getting him to bite.
3: How did you go about it, Frances?
1: Well, I tried everything, but Archie was too smart. Then one night, when we were out on the town, we ordered champagne.
3: Champagne?
1: We had three bottles before I found out Archie couldn't take it. He was as drunk as a coot, slobbering all over the place and telling me he couldn't live without me. The first thing you know, he was proposing on his knees, right in the middle of a nightclub.
3: Champagne.
1: Archie never touched another drop for the rest of his life.
3: Champagne. Mm.
1: What's going through that noodle of yours, honey?
3: Frances, you've given me an idea.
1: Now, wait a minute.
3: If Jimmy won't ask me to marry him while he's sober, maybe he'll get more sentimental when he's drunk.
1: Oh, no, that's a crazy idea, Kathy.
3: By this time tomorrow night, I'm getting engaged.
1: You can see, Mr. Eggleston, how crazy that kid was getting on this whole idea of marriage. The next thing you know, she had Jimmy Carter on the telephone with a song and dance.
3: But, Jimmy, I've got to see you before you go. Yes, it's very important. In the office? No, not there. Well, let's meet somewhere nice where we can talk. Oh, that sounds fine, Jimmy. And please, don't be late. I've got a million things I want to tell you.
1: Well, Jimmy wasn't late, and neither was Kathy. They met in one of those intimate joints where the tables are as big as dessert plates and the lights are low. And before he even had a chance to breathe, she was after him.
4: What's it all about, Kathy? You had me worried over the telephone.
3: Before I tell you, Jimmy, let's order something.
4: Hmm? Want a sandwich?
3: No, I'm not hungry. How about champagne?
4: Champagne?
3: Why do you look so surprised?
4: Well, you once told me you never drank.
3: I don't. But this is a celebration, isn't it?
4: Celebration?
3: Well, I mean, you're going away and I'm getting married. That's something to celebrate, isn't it?
4: I guess so.
3: Well, then let's have champagne. Gallons of it. Right now, Jimmy.
1: Well? The first bottle went down the hatch in record time, Mr. Eggleston. And pretty soon they finished number two. By the time number three was on the way, things were beginning to get a little bit hazy. The only trouble was that Jimmy was still stone sober, while Kathy was the one who was getting fried.
4: Don't you think we've had enough champagne, Kathy?
3: Don't be still, Jimmy. I see you.
1: fine.
4: I better take you home.
3: No, I don't want to go home. I want to stay here. How come you're so Gilbert, Jimmy? I mean, Morgan is... I mean...
4: I get it.
3: How come?
4: Well, maybe it's because I didn't drink as much as you did.
3: That's not fair.
4: Now, listen, Kathy. You said you had something important to tell me, but I haven't heard a word. It's getting late. I'm going to take you home.
3: Without proposing?
4: Proposing?
3: You don't like me, do you?
4: Kathy!
3: No, you don't. You don't. I can tell. Well, I don't care. Because maybe I deserve it.
4: What?
3: I'm no good, Jimmy. I'm absolutely no good. I should be in jail.
4: What are you talking about, Kathy?
3: I'll tell you what I'm talking about. First of all, I'm alive. Remember that fellow, Dexter Van Allen? That was really my cousin, Mr. Kraft. And I never was engaged to him at all.
4: You mean you're not going to marry him?
3: No. I'm not going to marry anybody. Nobody wants me. Nobody loves me. I'm just a poor wallflower, that's what.
4: Kathy,
3: I've been trying to get you to propose to me for weeks. Ever since I met you. Tonight, I thought I could make you ask me if you had enough champagne.
4: Kathy, what...
3: Now, don't touch me. Now you know what a fake I am. I'm a terrible woman. I'm a regular man,
4: Phil.
3: What are you laughing at? You, Big Harry?
4: You.
3: Me?
4: You poor, sweet, dumb little darling. Don't you know I would have asked you to marry me long ago if I thought you'd even have me?
3: Hmm?
4: But I imagine you were so popular, so unapproachable, I didn't stand a chance. And then when I met your cousin... Oh, Kathy, you silly kid, you.
3: Who's silly?
4: Kathy, listen. I love you. I'm crazy about you. Will you be my wife?
3: What?
4: Didn't you hear me, Don?
3: I heard you, Jimmy.
4: Well, then answer me. I know I can make you happy. Tell me the answer is yes, Kathy.
3: Hmm?
4: Kathy!
3: I think I'm going to pass out, Jimmy.
4: Pass out?
3: What? I'm sure of it.
4: Oh, Kathy. Oh, God.

Well, there you are, Mr. Dagleson. I finished with your nails. I hope you like them. What? What happened to Kathy? Why, she married Jimmy Nat. That was 4 years ago. They're living in California now, and they got two fine kids. Gee, I guess they're just about the happiest married couple you ever saw. Well, that does it. See you next time, Mr. Eggleston. Huh? You want to take me out? When? No, I'm not busy. Dinner will be just fine. But you never know, Mr. Eggleston, just where a thing like this can lead. Oh, I'll be ready. Sure. And let's go someplace cozy where we can have a drink. My favorite is, Mr. Eggleston, champagne.

0: In the animal world, there is the hunter and the hunted. Hound and fox, hawk and sparrow, chicken and worm. But who is to judge precisely which is the pursuer or the pursued as we enter the chase? The Chase was created and written for the National Broadcasting Company by Lawrence Klee. Heard in the cast were Ann Thomas, Jane Webb, Irene Hubbard, Lawson Zerbe, and Leon Janney. 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

0: Ladies and gentlemen, it's a great day here at the Ritz Cracker Bakery. 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
2: Our story opens in a town on the bank of a river in one of our eastern states. It is night, and the street lamps and riverboat lights glow eerily through the pall of fog which clings to the earth and the water. A coal barge made fast to a pier rises and falls as though breathing. Aboard, in the cabin, a bedridden old lady converses with her son.
3: You don't fuss over me. You got work to do, Carl.
4: Everything's taken care of, Ma.
3: You looked at the bridles?
4: Oh, I forgot.
3: Thought it was time for the tug to arrive. Go look at the bridles.
4: Okay.
3: Some bad fog outside. Take a light.
4: Okay. Hey, who are you?
5: Help me.
4: A girl, what are you doing here?
5: I need help. I'm in trouble.
4: Police?
5: No. Look, I'll explain later, but now, please, please, hide me. You'll save my life.
4: Well, okay. Here, get under that canvas.
6: My name is Dominic Stark. I work for the FBI, Special Agent. I get involved in the damnedest things. Never know from one day to the next whether to pack hunting boots and a shotgun or a wetsuit and a CO2 gun. On this particular night at the field office, I went over to Pete Belden's desk and was about to make a little small talk with him.
7: Do me a favor, will you, Nick? If you're not up to your neck in something, would you be a pal and take my phone calls for 15, 20 minutes? I gotta get me a sandwich and a cup of coffee or I'll pass out.
6: Sure. Only don't stay too long.
7: No, I won't. I'll order him to go and bring him back to my desk.
6: Here we go. Stark here. Where? Clayton? Natalie Morris. M is in Mary. We'll get on it. Pete'll be right back. He's grabbing a sandwich. Gotcha. So long.
4: Now, you just be kind of quiet until I see if Ma's asleep yet.
3: Okay. That you, Carl?
4: Well, sure, Ma. Who'd you think it was?
3: Well, I thought I heard you talking to someone. Who's this?
4: This is Natalie, Ma.
5: Morrison. Natalie Morrison.
4: Natalie, that's my mother, Mrs. Hodges.
5: What is she doing here? My stepfather. He was beating me. I was running from him. I saw your barge and jumped onto it from the pier.
3: In America, it is against the law for one person to beat another person. Why did you not call the police?
5: Oh, if I'd stopped to call them, he'd have caught me.
4: We gotta help her, Ma.
3: How do we help? I do not mix in family quarrels.
4: Well, just let her ride with us to Whitestone. She can sleep in here, use my bunk.
5: Oh, no, you mustn't put yourself out.
4: Well, I'll roll up in a tarp out on deck.
5: In that fog?
4: Well, I like fog when it's not too cold. What do you say, Ma?
3: Well, she is on board. She can stay on board.
5: Oh, thank you, Mrs. Hodges. Thank you.
4: Ma, I'm going back out and check the lights. Do you want to turn in now, Natalie?
5: Well, I'm not really sleepy. Too keyed up, I guess. May I go out on deck with you?
4: Well, sure. Okay, Ma?
3: If you want to keep her on board, you can let her go outside with you on board.
4: Okay. Go ahead, Natalie.
5: Thank you.
3: Carl!
4: Yeah, Ma?
3: Did you see this man who was chasing her?
4: Well, no. Why?
3: I was just wondering. Good night, Carl.
6: Pete Belden brought his sandwich and coffee back to his desk. I immediately filled him in on the phone call.
7: Oh, I'm not surprised somebody escaped from there. Well, that woman's prison up in Clayton is a cracker box.
1: Must be. Somehow she managed to slip by the matron and guards, stole a car outside the prison, and drove it over the state line. That's why it's a Fed case. Incidentally, we have to drive to Madison in the morning.
7: What else is there on it?
1: Well, it's all in that teletype report that came in right after the phone call. Mm. Name's Natalie Morris.
7: Any lead on her?
1: A motorcycle cop found the car she used, abandoned in the woods down near the river.
7: Uh-huh. Oh, boy. She had quite a pattern. Mm. Get a job as social secretary, stay an employer for about 3 months, steal what she could and split.
1: The personal background's interesting, too.
7: Mm.
1: College degree, considered herself above the other inmates. And get this, 2 weeks before the break, she tried to stab one of them.
7: Nice girl.
1: The kind you'd like to take home to mother.
7: Yeah.
1: After the stabbing, she underwent examination by the prison psychiatrist. He reported she was not only extremely neurotic, but has definite homicidal tendencies.
7: Yeah. Well, I guess she's liable to kill anyone who gets in her way.
1: She's almost as insta to kill somebody if she's not picked up soon. When she made the break, she managed to commandeer a gun.
5: Yes. Oh, you're still awake, Mrs. Hodges.
3: Yes, I am awake. I'm glad you came. I want to talk to you.
5: Oh, about what?
3: When you were out on the deck with Carl tonight, a man on the radio told about a girl.
5: Yes?
3: The man said she wore a brown coat, like the one you wear. Also a brown hat. Your hat is brown. This girl the man told of, she is running away from the police. They chase her because she has escaped from prison.
5: But I told you I was running away from my stepfather.
3: What you have told us was a lie. Carl! Carl, come in here.
5: Keep quiet, Mrs. Hodges. I'm not that girl. Besides, there's nothing he can do now. We're not tied up at the pier anymore. The tug is already pulling us.
3: I want Carl in here. Carl! Carl!
5: You will not call, Mrs. Hodges.
3: Because if he comes in here and believes you, I'll use this gun on him and you.

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0: Kodak.
1: We got into Madison next morning, and the local police gave us a couple of desks to work at. Before we sat down at them, however, we'd done some other things, like checking out with a fine-tooth comb the woods where the girl had abandoned her car. I found some heel prints, female variety. The local police identified them as being made by the type of shoes furnished the inmates at Clayton. I'd been checking off these items with Pete.
2: Anyone come up with any leads at the pier?
1: None. While you were working with the local boys, I questioned everyone I could find who'd been on or near the pier last night, but nobody recalled having seen a woman.
2: Could she have had a rendezvous with someone?
1: I doubt it. Her pattern has always been that of a loner.
2: Mm. Special Agent Belden. Sure, just a second. For you, Nick.
1: Thanks. Stark speaking. Yeah? Yes? Good. That would have been about the right time, too. Uh-huh. Where was that? I see. Okay, thanks. Goodbye. Now we're getting someplace.
2: Who was it?
1: A man from the local towing company. He said one of his tugs pulled a string of coal barges out of that pier the girl was traced to. It was just about the time we figured she must have reached the river.
2: Where are they headed?
1: Downriver, to Whitestone. They're due there late tonight. She might very well be hiding out in one of them.
2: Better line up a couple of seats on a flight to Whitestone. We want to be there to welcome her.
3: Fog slowed us down some. You want anything, Ma?
4: No, Carl.
3: What about you, Natalie?
4: I'm doing fine, thank you.
3: You ain't been out on deck this morning. How about some fresh air?
4: I think I'll stay here for now and keep your mother company.
3: Anybody else want coffee?
4: No, thanks. When do we get to Whitestone?
3: Oh, late tonight. Well, I've got some work to do. You call me if you want anything.
4: I must compliment you, Mrs. Hodges. You're being very cooperative.
5: I do what I do for Carl.
4: I know that. You're a good mother, Mrs. Hodges. A protective one. And in protecting your son, you're protecting yourself. Continue to do so, and you both may survive.
1: We got to Madison ahead of the tug and coal barges. Our first idea was to hire a helicopter, but the fog was lying too low to get beneath it. However, the local sheriff's river patrol division furnished us with a launch, and a skipper who knew the banks and shallows like the back of his hand. The sheriff had also alerted all the police departments between Madison and Whitestone.
2: This fog is no help for our side.
1: Sure isn't. Also, the river gets kind of narrow in spots, according to the skipper. And there are places she might jump for it, especially if she's a good swimmer.
2: What's the name of the tug we're looking for?
1: Maggie Jones. The skipper knows.
2: You think we'll have much trouble locating her in the fog?
1: No, he says that regardless, we'll be able to pick up their running lights.
6: Lights ahead! Where? Port side! Head for them!
2: Hey, over there. Those look like barges to me.
1: And there's a tug up ahead.
6: Okay, skipper, let's move in on the tug.
3: Natalie, a launch has pulled up alongside the tug.
4: No.
3: Do you suppose your stepfather figured out where you are and hired a launch to chase you?
5: No, son.
3: Well, you don't know, Ma. He might.
5: No, Carl.
3: But if her stepfather...
4: Carl, I appreciate your loyalty, but I have no stepfather.
3: What?
4: The police are looking for me.
3: What are you doing with that gun?
4: Nothing.
5: Yet. She escaped from prison, Carl. Her name's Morris, not Morrison. I heard it on the radio.
4: It's true. Now then, I want you to go out on deck. I'll stay here with your mother. If those men come aboard, you convince them I'm not here. And if anything goes wrong, you're minus a mother.
3: Okay. But if anything happens to my mother, gun or no gun...
5: Get out there, damn it, and hurry!
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1: We told the tug owner what our mission was, then checked the first barge in the string. There was no one on it except the owner and an old crony of his. We got back in the launch, pulled alongside the second barge, tossed the line aboard, and hove to. And the owner helped Pete and me clamber aboard.
0: I was never good at things nautical. However, in the infantry, I was good at crawling under barbed wire.
3: I'm a little surprised I made it, too. Thank you, Mr. Hodges, for pulling me up so efficiently.
8: You know my name?
3: I got it from the skipper of the tug. I'm from the FBI, Special Agent Dominic Stark. Here are my credentials. This is Special Agent Peter Belden. We're looking for a young girl.
8: On these barges?
3: We're pretty sure she jumped aboard before the string left Madison last night.
8: Well, me and my mother are the only ones on this barge.
3: How about the other barges in the string? Do you know their owners?
8: They're all my friends.
3: You see any strangers, especially a girl, on those barges?
8: No, sir. And a girl couldn't be on this barge without my knowing it.
3: Mind if we look around?
8: No, not at all. Come on, I'll show you.
3: What's under the canvas?
8: Coal. Here, take a look. Nothing else.
0: Nothing over here, Nick.
3: Well, looks like a dead end. We'll get back in the launch and check out the other barges.
8: Sorry I couldn't be of more help, gentlemen.
4: They've gone?
8: Yeah, they've gone. You all right, Ma?
5: Yes, Carl, I'm all right.
4: What did you tell them?
8: I told them there was nobody on this barge except me and Ma. They looked under the tarps and into the tool locker, but of course there wasn't anything to see but coal and tools.
4: That's fine. How close are we to Whitestone, Carl?
8: 30, 40 minutes.
4: What happens to the barge when we get there?
8: We tie up to the dock and unload.
4: Do other people come aboard?
8: Yes, quite a few.
4: That would complicate my getting ashore, wouldn't it? We'll give you a chance to signal somebody or pull some other trick on me. It just might make things simpler if I used this gun and wasted you and your mother right now.
8: How would that make things simpler?
4: Well, for example, if the bodies of you and your mother were stretched out on the canvas at one end of the barge, and I stayed in the cabin at the other end, they'd be so interested in the bodies that they wouldn't pay any attention to the cabin, at least for long enough that I could get ashore.
8: But you wouldn't shoot us in cold blood just like that.
5: Yes, wrong in the head, Carl. People are wrong in the head. We'll kill.
4: I'm not crazy, Mrs. Hodges. I have full possession of my faculties. I know exactly what I have to do, and when I make up my mind, I do it. And my mind is now made up. Carl, stand over there by your mother's bed.
8: No.
4: I can shoot you where you stand, you know. I thought I was being considerate letting you die at your mother's side.
3: Drop it!
0: I'll get it, Nick. There it is.
3: Thanks. Get the cuffs on it.
0: Right.
8: Oh, my God, am I glad you came back.
5: Carl... Who are these men?
8: They're the FBI, Ma.
5: The FBI? Oh, FBI. Oh, no, I know. When sometimes we listen to the radio show, they are what you call the good guys, eh? No?
8: Not good guys, no, Ma. Good guys, yes.
3: Come on, Miss Morris. I think we can find a prison that'll have locks you can't pick.
1: Was that I went back for a final check with the skipper of the tug. From him, I learned that old Mrs. Hodges was bedridden and that she used no cosmetics. The instant he told me, I remembered that when I'd lifted a corner of that canvas, I'd seen a coffee mug with lipstick on it. You might say that Carl Hodges and his mother were saved by a lucky coffee break.

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2: I remember growing up, but most of all, I remember Mama. The day she brought the new baby home and how jealous I was. Then Mama said he was a present just for me to love. Oh, yes, I remember Mama. The look in her eyes the day I became a mother. Then I understood it all for the first time.
3: This Sunday is Mother's Day. 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

0: America's number one adventurer, K-7, former United States secret agent who operated in 22 countries, on land, on sea, and in the air, brings you a story of today. Here is K-7.
1: Ladies and gentlemen, sabotage is dangerous to the peace of a nation, for through sabotage, defenses are often weakened. In different words, I have made that statement before, and I shall probably make it many times in the future. It is a danger that must be kept constantly in mind, and it must be constantly guarded against. It is a different story of sabotage, which John Holbrook introduces now.
2: Thank you, K-7.
0: Recently, a new high-speed heavy bomber was tested. Special Agent M was on the field and watched those tests. The reports by radio made them as real as if he'd been in the plane.
3: Ground speed, 230 miles per hour.
4: Ground speed, 230 miles per hour.
3: Air speed, 260 miles per hour.
4: Air speed, 260 miles per hour.
3: Wind velocity, 30 miles.
4: Wind velocity, 30 miles.
3: Altitude, 10,000 feet.
4: Altitude, 10,000 feet.
3: Right motor number two out.
4: Right motor number two out.
3: Left motor number three missing.
4: Left motor number three missing.
3: Altitude, 8,000 feet.
4: Altitude, 8,000 feet.
3: Left motor number three out.
4: Left motor number three out.
3: Right motor number one missing.
4: Right motor number one missing.
3: Altitude, 6,000.
4: Altitude, 6,000.
3: Altitude, 5,000.
4: Altitude, 5,000.
3: All motors out.
4: All motors out.
3: Altitude 3,000.
4: Altitude 3,000.
3: Altitude 2,000.
4: Altitude 2,000.
3: 1,000.
4: 1,000.
3: Impossible to pull out. Crew, take crash positions.

0: Gentlemen, you were all on the field. All of you heard the radio report. This court of inquiry has heard other details of construction of the flying qualifications of the officers in charge. You have all examined the wreckage. However, one man, Colonel Guimond, with the assistance of Special Agent M, has made a detailed study. Colonel Guimond, what are your findings?
1: The bomber had no structural defects, gentlemen.
0: Then this court of inquiry has completed its study. However, before adjourning, I would like an expression of opinion from Special Agent M. Special Agent M, what in your opinion caused the destruction of bomber 2L5W?
2: Sabotage. I base that belief on the fact that all motors failed at approximately the same time.

0: While the court of inquiry was examining the evidence in an attempt to establish the cause of the crash, Ivan, Special Agent M's assistant, was making other investigations under M's instructions.
1: You have finished, Mademoiselle?
2: Yes. I have the fingerprints and history of each of your drivers. I want to check them against your employment records. You have those records here?
1: Yes, of course. They are in this file.
2: I will read the name. Answer me, giving year of birth and nationality. Ready? Leo Pyron.
1: A citizen, born 1903.
2: Carl Stella.
1: A citizen, born 1903.
2: Jean Martino.
1: Naturalized citizen, born in Cuba, year 1900.
2: Leroy Duclon.
1: Naturalized citizen.

0: A few hours later, M and Yvonne compared notes in M's laboratory.
1: Did you check the fingerprints, Yvonne?
2: Yes. None of the men has a criminal record.
1: Yes, I expected you'd find that. What were their reactions when you took the prints?
2: Most of the men took it as a joke. Only one mentioned the crash. And he seemed nervous, Em. Terribly nervous.
1: Exactly what were his words?
2: He asked me if they had discovered why the bomber crashed yesterday. I told him that so far I hadn't had time to read the story. Then he wanted to know why he was being fingerprinted.
1: Was that man employee 217?
2: Wait until I look in the back of these prints. Yes, Em.
1: Then we've got him, Yvonne.
2: You'll place him under arrest and question him?
1: No. We'll order him to be at the field tomorrow morning. A second bomber is going to be tested. This evening's newspapers will carry the story. The plane is to go up for a six-hour test. It's to be serviced by the same men who serviced the first plane.
2: Aren't you taking a terrible chance, Em? You say you're sure you know how the bomber was sabotaged?
1: I'm taking every precaution. Now, here's my plan. The newspapers will be on the street within an hour. I'm going to pick up this man, number 217, and follow him from the time the newspapers come on the street until tomorrow morning. Then I'll know whether I'm right by then.
2: And he'll give himself away if he's guilty.
1: If my trap works, yes. You see, Yvonne, the papers will announce that arrests will be made on the field tomorrow morning. Now I'm going to leave you. Meet me in hangar number 1 tomorrow morning for instructions.

0: M. picked up the trail of the man he suspected. He watched him buy a newspaper, read it hurriedly, then enter a telephone booth. M. entered the adjoining booth.
1: Hello? Hello, Grolla. Have you seen the newspapers? They know. I can't go through with it. It says they're going to arrest the man who did it, and I've been ordered to the field. No, I can't. You wouldn't testify against me. I'd face the firing squad. You couldn't do that. I only carried out your orders. All right. Yes, I'll go through with it. I'll do it.
2: Hello, operator. This is Special Agent M speaking. Place that call. Hurry.

0: The next morning, Em and Ivan were at the airfield. Em was dressed in the jumper of a mechanic. He talked to Ivan in the office of hangar number one.
1: Is everything working out as you planned it, Em?
2: Yes. Our suspect trapped himself last night. He works for a spy named Grola. Grola has already been arrested.
1: But you haven't proved it.
2: There's no charge against him, Ivan. He's being questioned about his citizenship papers. I've got to get a confession within an hour. Now, wait. I've got to go out on the field. The gasoline truck is coming in now. Now, you stay here and keep out of sight until we're brought back. As soon as we come in, you know what to do. Say. Now, he's sure to recognize
1: you. Yes. Be careful, Em.
3: Over here, mechanic. Help this man fill the gasoline tanks.
4: Yes, sir. Colonel, stop this morning. We'll fill number one wing tank first. Let's have your hose.
3: Be careful.
4: I got it. All ready. Let it come. That's enough. All right. Ready to fill number two.

0: It's full. Just a minute and be ready with number three. All ready. Say, what are you doing?
1: Wait, I got to change hose connection on the tank truck. Did you wave at someone?
0: No. Hurry up.
1: I thought you signaled.
2: How many of those gasoline tanks have you filled?
0: Two, sir.
2: Never mind the third. Sergeant, take these two men to the hangar office. Lock them in until I come.
3: Yes, sir.
1: But I can't leave my truck here, sir.
2: We'll take care of it. Take them along, Sergeant.
3: Come on.
1: Are you arresting me? Why, I haven't done anything.
3: Colonel Torres, all men who service this bomber have got to remain on the field until after the test. Here's the office. Get inside.
1: It's a trap. I haven't done anything. I
4: thought you would recognize me, Duclon. I took your fingerprints yesterday morning.
1: She's from the police. We're under arrest. I know we are.
0: Yes, Duclon, you're under arrest. So is Grella. He says that you put water in the gasoline of tank number three.
1: You are the police, too?
0: That's right.
1: He made me do it. He's to blame.
0: Well, that's confession enough. You made a mistake in trying the same thing a second time, Duclon. I knew when you started to change hose connections what you were up to.
1: He made me do it. It was Grella. He's got to pay, too.
0: Don't worry. He will. You'll be tried together.
4: Em, how did you know what he did? How did you know there was water in the gasoline of the third tank of the bomber that crashed?
0: I first suspected water because of the manner in which the motor spluttered and stopped. Then I remembered that the bomber had been in the air exactly 4 hours. There was enough gasoline in both tanks, one and two, to last 2 hours apiece. That meant the motor stopped when tank number three was turned on.
4: And did he try to put water in the third tank again this morning?
0: Yes, I think so. We'll know the answer in a minute. Well, here's the colonel now. What'd you find, Colonel?
2: Water. Just as you suspected. If that bomber had taken off, it would have crashed, just as the first one did. Grella and this man are not only spies, they are murderers.

In spite of extreme vigilance, spies often succeed in their vicious work. Sometimes they act themselves. At other times, as in this case, they hire someone to act for them. Groller was a dangerous spy. The man, Duclos, only a tool who received money for his acts. Listen for my next story. This is K7.

0: Will you have the polo, dear Liza? Dear Liza, will you have the polo, dear Liza? Polo.
1: How very kind of you, dear Henry. I most certainly will. I'll have three or four or maybe more.
0: But you take the old tube.
1: Because they happen to be my tube of polo, dear Henry. Have one. Mm.
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3: Strange Wills. Stories of strange wills made by strange people. Starring the distinguished Hollywood actor Warren Williams. And featuring Loreen Tuttle and Howard Culver with the original music of Del Castillo. I devise and bequeath to my heirs the seven deadly sins: pride, envy, hate, jealousy, anger, despair, and greed. And here is Warren Williams.
4: These are the stories of strange wills made by strange people. Men and women who defy and defile every moral law of respectability and decency to satisfy a mad desire. To right an imaginary wrong that burns like a raging fire in their shriveled souls. Strange wills are stories based upon actual wills gathered from courts all over the world. Names, places, and time have been changed so that no reflection can fall on any person or persons, living or dead. Only the sin. Remain. Deadly sins that cry out from the depths of the grave for vengeance. You presently see what I mean, but first, a word from your announcer.

0: And now back to Warren William as John Francis O'Connell in The Mad Concerto.
1: This is the story of a woman who voluntarily became a prisoner of love because of greed. It's not a nice story, quite the contrary. Mad Concerto is the story of a beautiful woman who gave up every feminine and human desire for the power that goes with dollars. 10 million of them. It happened a short while after I'd begun the practice of law in an eastern city on the Atlantic seaboard. I remember I was standing near the window of my office, looking out over the myriad of skyscrapers. Oh, how I craved excitement. How I prayed for one case to pull me away from the small, inconsequential work that is a young lawyer's lot. Perhaps I prayed too hard because... Mr. O'Connell speaking.
2: Mr. O'Connell, you don't know me personally, but many years ago I retained your father as my lawyer, and I have every reason to believe that I will find you just as sincere and trustworthy.
1: Well, thank you, sir.
2: Don't thank me. I haven't done anything for you yet.
1: Yes, sir.
2: Have you a pencil handy?
1: Yes, sir. Mr...
2: Then take this address down. 127 Kingsbury Road. Have you got it?
1: Yes, sir, I have it. 127 Kingsbury Road.
2: I want you here at 10 o'clock tonight. Come prepared to draw up a last will and testament. My last will and testament. I expect you to live up to every vow of privacy between client and lawyer.
1: Oh, of course, sir. That goes without saying.
2: Good. My matter is urgent and, well, let's say, unusual. My name, Mr. O'Connell, is Walker. J.C. Walker. Good day, sir.
1: Had I heard correctly? Walker? J.C. Walker? No, it couldn't be true. Why, J.C. Walker was one of the richest financiers in America. Retired, he'd lived abroad and had recently come home. Why, my prayer was answered. I was excited. I tried to go back to the ordinary office routine, but the clock on the wall stood still. I'll never forget how long that day lasted. At exactly 7 o'clock, I got into my car and began the long 60-mile trip to the country estate of my client. I was tingling with anticipation.
3: You can't drive in there, mister. It's private property.
1: I'm looking for 127 Kingsbury Road, Mr. Walker's residence.
3: What's the name?
1: O'Connell. John Francis O'Connell, attorney at law.
3: Oh, yes. Go right in. Mr. Walker is expecting you.
1: Thank you. I drove up the long driveway and stopped at the Walker Mansion entrance.

0: Come in, please, Mr. O'Connell. Mr. Walker is waiting for you. He's in his study on the second floor.
1: Thank you very much. As I entered the door, I stopped. It was like a beautiful dream come true. I mean her, of course. She was sitting at a concert grand piano, completely engrossed in her music. She was exquisite, something out of a picture book. She had a wild, barbarous look, and her blonde hair seemed to keep tempo with the strange, savage music she was playing. As I passed her, she glanced up for just a fleeting moment, and I saw

0: for just a fleeting moment, and I saw she had brown eyes. Eyes that seemed to probe deeply into my soul. She held me with a long and tense look, and then I lowered my eyes and followed the servant up the stairs. Who was this strange creature? This most beautiful, most sensuous of women. Even the scent of her exotic perfume reached out like tentacles of doom and encircled me. Unfortunately, I was to learn later.
1: Glad you're here, Colonel. Sit down over here by my desk and go to work.
0: Thank you, sir. I feel very honored.
1: Don't be. You may yet rue the day I called you. Drink?
0: Yes, thank you.
1: Here's to a momentous night.
0: And to your health, Mr. Walker.
1: You gave me a hollow toast, Mr. O'Connell, because my doctor has given me just 2 weeks to settle my affairs and die.
0: Oh, I'm sorry.
1: I'm not unhappy about it. I've made millions, had everything. It's time to let someone else have a chance. Now, here are the bequests I've made. They're all down here on a slip of paper. All but one. And that's what I want to talk to you about. Mr. O'Connell, you saw Nadia playing the piano as you entered, didn't you?
0: Oh, yes, sir, I did. I think she's very unusual, very lovely, very...
1: Mr. O'Connell, you're out here to draw a will.
0: Yes, sir.
1: O'Connell, I love Nadia. I love her because she is a genius. I recognized her unusual talent from the first day I met her in Vienna almost 9 years ago. I'd read that Nadia Winter was making her debut at the Wilhelmstrasse Theater, and I attended. Yes, and stayed to worship at the throne of genius. Never in my life had I seen such technique, such warmth and feeling. I remember as she was ending her final number.

0: I left the theater before she had taken her final bow and took the liberty of going backstage to make her acquaintance.
1: Yes?
0: My card, Miss Winter. I hope you'll pardon this intrusion, but as a sincere lover of music, I could not refrain from...
1: I'm very thankful for your interest, Mr. Walker. Won't you sit down, please?
0: Yes, thank you. I won't detain you for more than a moment. Perhaps you'll be made happy with what I have to tell you.
1: What?
0: It's simply this. I'm old, retired, rich, and frank.
1: And you're right at interesting, too, Mr. Walker.
0: Be that as it may. I want to tell you that your work tonight has impressed me tremendously. So much so that I want to help finance the completion of your musical studies here in Europe. And later, I will arrange a series of concerts for you throughout the United States.
1: Oh, Mr. Walker.
0: Quite frankly, Miss Winter, I consider you a potential genius. And your talent belongs to all of us.
1: Well, thank you very much, Mr. Walker. I am just a bit confused. All this is so unexpected. Of course, I realize only too well that a professional career in music is long, tedious, and quite expensive as well.
0: There need not be the slightest objection to my offer, Miss Winter. You may rest assured that your private life will remain your own.
1: I will consider your offer in the same frankness in which you have given it, Mr. Walker. Please let me think it over for a day or two. I'm staying at the Terror House. Call me later in the week, and you've been very, very kind.
0: As you can surmise, Nadia finally accepted my offer. I engaged the finest teachers for her, both here and abroad. Through the years, I think she grew to love me. Oh, not me personally, perhaps, but rather that innate sense of security that clings to wealth. Yes, Mr. O'Connell, this is a strange love that has borne strange fruit. I intend to perpetuate it. I want to die knowing that she will never love another man, that her every living breath will be devoted to her music and to my memory.
2: Forgive me, Mr. Walker. I wish to withdraw from the case. Some other attorney...
0: Nonsense, O'Connell. You're just infatuated with Nadia. All men are. It will pass. Nadia will see to that. Nadia has one weakness. She loves power, needs it in order to successfully concentrate on her career. I honestly think she would sell her soul for power in order to accomplish her goal. This is my only chance to hold her, and I'm going to do just that, even though it's from my grave. The last bequest in my will, Mr. O'Connell, is one to you for $10 million.
2: To me? $10 million?
0: $10 million to be held in trust by you for the use and benefit of Nadia Winter. She is to receive the entire income for the rest of her life, so long as she lives here in this house, alone, and never marries.
2: Mr. Walker, you can't be serious.
0: On the contrary, I was never more serious. This girl has one of two choices: to live in luxury the rest of her life,

0: enough to satisfy her every whim and aspiration, or to fall in love and lose her genius. What she will ultimately do rests in the lap of the gods and in the green-eyed monster of greed.
1: The will of James Carlson Walker was duly signed and executed 3 days later. And none too soon, for true to the doctor's prediction, J.C. Walker did not live beyond the following week. Nadja knew nothing of the trust, so I was instructed by the testator to advise her of the fact the day after the funeral. As I was admitted into the Walker residence, Nadja Winter was again at the piano, and her music more emotional, more savage than ever. She didn't hear me enter, and I stood quietly in the darkened shadows of the room. As the music swelled to a crescendo...
2: Oh!
1: I beg your pardon, Miss Winter. I am Mr. O'Connell, John Francis O'Connell, attorney at law. Mr. Walker asked me to come here and discuss certain business matters with you.
2: Oh, please sit down, Mr. O'Connell. And pardon me for not hearing you enter. I was lost in, shall we say, a musical spot.
1: Thank you, Miss Winter.
2: Please don't be so formal, Mr. O'Connell. Call me Nadja.
1: Well, it would make me happy to.
2: Mr. Walker told me just before he died that you would come to see me.
1: Nadja, Mr. Walker has been exceedingly generous with you, in a queer sort of way.
2: I don't understand. He was always most kind and considerate.
1: I don't know if his bequest to you was either kind or considerate. But he was determined that it should be final and absolute.
2: He was always unusual, Mr. O'Connell. That is what made me love him. I never knew what to expect next.
1: Nadja, I am trustee over a fund of a considerable amount of money. $10 million, to be exact. You want to receive the entire income from this trust as long as you... Well...
2: Oh, come, John. It can't be as bad as that.
1: As long as you live in this house, alone, and never marry.
2: As long as I live here in this house, alone, and never marry.
1: Yes, Nadja. But if you prefer to leave or marry, the money is to go to certain charities.
2: I don't know what to say. Or do. He has made me a prisoner. A prisoner of love. And $10 million to form the bars of my case. But I want money. I want power more than anything the world or life can offer. And $10 million will get it for me. I'll stay, Mr. O'Connell. Yes, yes, I'll stay. And I'll get everything I want from life. Everything.

0: And now back to Mad Concerto and Warren Williams. For the first few months, I saw Nadja regularly. She seemed gay and carefree, and her music was light and restful. Then, quite suddenly, I noticed a change. The transition was abrupt. There was a distinct violence in her mood, as if a storm was brewing. I decided to have a serious talk with her for more than 1 year.
1: Oh, John, I don't know what I'd have done without you these last 2 years.
0: But why must it be for only 2 years, Nadja?
1: Because that's the way I've taught myself to live. Never to look beyond the horizon. And especially where you're concerned, Mr. Counselor.
0: Nadja, I came over this afternoon to have a serious talk with you.
1: Well, darling, haven't you always found me to be a good listener?
0: Yes, that's the trouble. You listen very dutifully, and very beautifully, too. But somehow I never win my point before this lovely court of law.
1: You simply won't conform to my pattern of reasoning, will you, John?
0: No, because it's fallacious, Nadja. Now listen to me for a moment. For 2 years, you've been working over 8 hours a day on nothing but music. You've become a machine. Oh, why won't you...
1: Give up my inheritance and marry you? You've said it 1,000 times before, haven't you, John?
0: Yes, I've said it 1,000 times, but only because I love you, Nadja. I've loved you from the very first day I entered this house. I believe that your career is more important than a happy marriage, especially when you're forced to live alone. Alone like a prisoner in this house.
1: I do it from preference only, John. You see, I don't think you understand my temperament. I am an artist. My whole life has been devoted to one principle, to forswear the world for music. Don't think I'm the first to do this. Oh, all the famous composers have sacrificed in one way or another their devotion to create. I am no different. I eat, sleep, and love, to be sure. But never for a moment do I forget why I am here. My music will one day be my monument. Your love for me, my affection for you, must remain secondary and without hope of fulfillment.
0: But can't you see you've been changing, Nadja? And not for the better?
1: Oh, John, don't you realize the hopelessness of...
0: Oh, darling, you're young and beautiful. Your money's a curse that's not only permeated your body, but is affecting your soul. I beg you, let me turn it over to charity. Marry me now, Nadja, before it's too late. Keep your career. I'll do everything in my power to help you reach your goal. Oh, for the love I bear you, Nadja. Now, today, let's end this nightmare of horror.
1: Stop! I'll not listen to another word! John, I have never really loved a human being. I have not the capability. I love only attributes in others. I love James Walker because he represents power, which to me is the greatest thing in life. And you too, John, I have love for your kindness, your understanding. Sometimes I wish that... But it's useless to discuss it further. You are a lawyer retained by my benefactor to carry out the provisions of a trust. I cannot, I will not ask for counsel or advice. My life is mine to do with as I choose. Hereafter, you will mail my check. And I ask you not to come back until I send for you.
0: I see. I see I'm too late.
1: Goodbye, Mr. O'Connell.
0: Goodbye, Nadja. The savage way she turned to the piano horrified me. I left with a heavy heart. Yes, Nadja was losing her battle. Her power had been purchased at the price of freedom and sanity. I rode back to town, deeply depressed.

0: I saw no more of Nadja for many years. 18, to be exact. Her check was mailed regularly, and I'd heard rumors to the effect that she'd entirely withdrawn into herself and permitted no one to enter her home. Even tradesmen were required to leave their wares on the steps. Then, early one winter morning, it must have been round 2 o'clock. Huh? Oh. Hello?
1: Mr. O'Connell. Mr. O'Connell. This is Nadja. Nadja Winter. Do you remember me?
0: Oh, Nadja. You haven't once been out of my thoughts these many years.
1: Come out right away, Mr. O'Connell. I have something of the utmost importance to discuss with you, and I want you to come alone. And please hurry. Please hurry, Mr. O'Connell.
0: I'll be out there as fast as my car can get me there. In 20 minutes, I'd left the city behind me and was making 60 over ice and snow that begged for caution. In memory, I was reliving the years. The last time I'd seen Nadja, she was young and breathtaking. Greed had been her bedfellow and power her counselor. I wanted to see Nadja again more than anything on earth. I left my car at the gate and trudged through the snowdrifts to the house. As I approached the once beautiful and ornate mansion, I could hardly believe my eyes. The front porch had crumbled. Even the steps had rotted away, leaving gaping holes in the foundation. The windows were broken and the holes stuffed with paper. I climbed up and pushed against the door. It responded grudgingly to my touch. Nadja was at the piano, just where she'd been the last time I'd seen her. An old frayed dressing gown partially covered her gaunt, thin body. Her blonde hair, now streaked with silver, ran riot over her shoulders, looking like 1,000 coiled serpents. Suddenly, she turned and looked up at me, and then I saw her eyes. Their soft brown luminousness had turned to stark, cold madness. She held me in her stare, much like a cobra holds its prey. The blood left my face. I was terrified by what I saw.
2: Down, Mr. O'Connell. Things have changed a bit since you were here last.
0: Nadja, I'll call a doctor. You need help. Medical and spiritual help.
2: No, Mr. O'Connell, I don't need help. I sent for you for a very special reason. As you know, years ago I gave up the world and its pleasures. For money. And for power. I wanted money because it gave me a chance to create. I wanted power because it would make the world listen to my music. All these years I've created. My music lies here in these boxes. It will live after me because you are going to publish it. Tonight I am giving my last concert. It is my greatest creation of all. I call it Concerto Finale. You, Mr. O'Connell, shall be the first to hear. First to hear.
0: The music started out softly, tenderly. It sounded like the sparkling water of a murmuring brook as it danced lightly along on its way through forest and glen. I imagined it to be the early childhood life of Nadja, when youth was gay and filled with the laughter of crowded childhood. But in the next movement, I noticed a perceptible change. There were flashes of uncontrolled emotion breaking through to disrupt the calm tranquility of the theme. The tempo increased. The chords became discordant. It sounded like the cry of a distressed soul crying out for deliverance. Nadja was looking straight ahead, looking into the darkness and the gloomy shadows of the room. But I knew she was looking far beyond. She was reliving her life. And the poignant sorrows interspersed with happier moments had all been interwoven into this, the bitter end of her musical career. And now she'd entered into the final tragedy of her life. The wild notes shrieked into the room and blended with the moaning of the winter wind. I shuddered. Never had I heard music played like this before. To me, it seemed as if all the diabolical imps from Hades were striking the keys through her fingers. It was the discordant lamentation of the damned. I wiped the perspiration from my forehead in spite of the cold within the room. I must help Nadja and save her music at any cost. Quickly, I formulated the plan. While Nadja was lost in her mad reverie, I'd slip out and phone for medical assistance. I hoped she'd keep playing until I could return. I arose quietly and slipped out of the door and ran down the long snow-covered path to my car. I could still hear Nadja's music as it swept along in its mad theme of abject misery and despair. Just as I was about to enter my car, I heard a dull rumble come from the direction of the house. I looked up. Great soaring fingers of flame were shooting heavenward. The house was on fire. Even as I hurried back, I knew I was too late. Like something out of Dante's Inferno, this house was becoming the funeral pyre of Nadja and her music. Through the crackling of the flames, I still heard the piano. Nadja was ending her mad concerto.

And so ended the mad concerto. A girl genius, the lust for power, and the green-eyed monster of greed. But the sin did not die with Nadja Winter. It lives on in the hearts of men and women, secret and unconquered.

Moore and William will be back in just a moment to tell you what the official records say about the probate cause of the Mad Concerto. But first, a message from our sponsor.

0: Here again is Warren Williams.
1: And the fire?
0: The records simply say fire of unknown origin. Was it accidental? Could it have been a human sacrifice at the pagan altar of greed? Who knows? For greed is the cause of endless suffering. What would have happened to Nadja Winter, I wonder, if she'd been able to live a normal, carefree life and still retain her genius? Perhaps the two are incompatible. I don't know. Do you?
2: Next week, I'm going to tell you the story behind one of the strangest wills ever written. We're all familiar with the splendid results of modern psychiatry. But when you mix a mad, covetous psychiatrist together with a lovely, beautiful woman who has a husband, well, you've got a situation. We call this unusual story Alias Dr. Svengali. This is Warren William inviting you to listen again next week.

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This is a Teleways feature produced in Hollywood.

0: You know, some marmalades get some of their tang from added flavoring. While Robertson's Golden Shred gets all of its tang from Seville oranges. What would you rather have for breakfast?
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0: to you, Carlton Morse's adventure thriller.
1: Boy, Leslie Marsh sure is dead this time. How did it happen, Rich?
2: Well, so fast it was all over before I knew what was going on. I was watching outside his window on the fire escape. Marks was sitting up in bed talking on the phone. Well, suddenly the hall doorway there whipped open and a hand holding a revolver poked through and... Well, that's all there was to it.
3: You didn't get a look at him?
2: No, Captain. Nothing but the fist with the gun in it.
3: Well, the hospital's surrounded. No one who can't be positively identified is allowed through the police lines. Well,
1: what's the matter, Jack? Marks kicking off seems to have knocked you all in a heap.
4: Yeah, it has.
1: I never thought he was such a good friend of ours.
4: Friend nothing. I'm up a stump. All my theories been knocked into a cocked hat.
1: He's crying. Now we know Marx isn't the mob leader.
3: Careful, Packett. I wouldn't touch anything until the medical examiner arrives.
4: Yeah, wait a minute.
1: Well, what's the matter, fella?
4: Captain Norton, there's an envelope in Marx's pajama pocket.
3: What's that?
4: Might throw some light on the situation. How about getting it?
3: Letter? Yes, of course.
4: You'll have to turn the body over a little.
3: Not any more than necessary.
4: All right. Easy with him, Doc.
1: Yep.
3: There. Hold it. I can reach it. Hold it.
1: You got it?
3: Yeah, let him roll back.
1: I say, it's a sealed envelope.
3: Well, we'll see about this.
4: Now, what about it?
3: Well, listen to this. To whom it may concern. In case of my sudden demise, be it known that the estate of Sonny Richards is intact and in good condition, as the records in my office will testify. If I have in any way appeared violent and desperate of late, it was for no other reason than sheer nerves. I'm not a brave man, and for the past 6 months it has seemed to me I've been staring death straight in the face. I've seen those close to Sonny die right and left and always expected with my turn next. I don't know why this has happened or who was doing it. My first impulse was to turn Sonny's estate over to the court and get out, but I couldn't. I was afraid to stay on, but more afraid to admit I was a coward. Since I've been attacked once before, there's every reason to believe I'll be attacked again, next time probably fatally. So I write this letter. Leslie Marks.
1: Belly pathetic. Oh, Jack, you sure enough had Leslie Marks all wrong.
4: Yeah, it looks like it. I wonder if...
2: I'll get it. Hello? Who's quiet? Yes, he's right here. Captain Norton, it's one of your men.
3: Oh, thanks. Hello? Yeah, you got him. Good, bring him right up here. Yeah, to Marks' room. Fine. What's that? I see. Cleaned out the place, eh? That's good. Tell Mahoney to book him incommunicado. All right.
4: Caught our gunman?
3: I'll say they caught him. Got him trying to get through the lines in an intern's white uniform.
1: We're trying to play it smart, huh?
3: But that's not all. The plainclothes men raided the service garage.
2: Now, the garage where Donald Robert Lincoln's car was stolen from?
3: Picked up four men wanted by the police for a long time.
1: Hey, you police boys are doing all right.
4: That should just about round up the whole mob, Captain. You already have seven in the clink. This torpedo you picked up downstairs and the four at the garage make 12. It's a pretty good-sized gang in itself.
3: I'll say all except the leader.
4: Yeah, a man we really want. Look, Captain, you don't need us for the moment.
3: I'd like one of you to stay.
4: Now, how about it, Reggie?
1: I don't.
4: All right, come on with me, Doc.
1: Sure. Where are we heading for now?
4: Down the hall to Phil Terry's room.
1: The Sonny's there.
4: I know. I hate to have to break the news of Mark's death to her.
1: Yeah, she believed in him right straight through.
4: Well, the quicker she knows about it, the quicker she'll get over it.
1: Well, this is it.
4: Yeah.
1: Hey, Sonny's crying.
4: Come on.
1: Hey, Jack. Jack, Phil Terry's got a gun.
5: Yeah, so I got a gun. No, you don't. Come away from that door.
4: What's all this about?
5: Close that door, Packin.
4: Sure.
5: And don't try to run for it, because if you do, I'll drill Sonny right through the heart.
1: You'll kill Sonny?
5: Yeah. Now close the door. Come over and line up alongside Sonny at the foot of the bed. Both of you.
1: Yeah, sure.
5: So you know who the leader of the mob is.
4: Who told you that?
5: Sonny did. Told me everything, didn't you, Sonny?
6: I wish I were dead. I don't want to live.
5: Well, don't worry, Sonny. I'm going to take care of that, too, along with your two boyfriends here.
4: So Sonny told you that we knew the mob leader.
5: Yeah, what's so funny about that?
4: Nothing. Only it looks like you've gone off half-cocked.
5: Yeah?
4: Yes, you see, when we told Sonny that, we thought that Leslie Marks was the man.
5: Marks, huh?
4: Yes, it never occurred to us that you were the man until we walked into this room just now and found you so hot and bothered.
5: I see. So I played it dumb.
4: Well, that's always the way it is with the smart boys. Sooner or later, they make that one big mistake. And that's the end.
5: Okay, I can take it. Curtains for me. But curtains for a lot of other smart guys, too.
1: Oh, gonna shoot us like dogs, huh, fella?
5: Oh, that amuses you.
1: Not very much. But looky, Phil. I can see why you might be mad at Jack and me. But what did you want to go bothering Sonny for? You ain't never had no better friend than Sonny.
6: Oh, please.
5: What do you think all the shooting's been about?
1: How you mean?
5: When I came to in this hospital and found I was never going to have Sonny, I promised myself nobody else was going to have her either.
4: And that just about explains everything.
5: Yeah. Now that I'm washed up, I'm still going to see that no one else has Sonny.
1: Uh-huh. I get you.
4: Tell me something, Phil.
5: Well?
4: Did you organize your gang after you were brought to the hospital?
5: That's a pretty dumb question. How can you organize a mob in a hospital?
4: Then you were in the business before.
5: That's right.
1: But Sonny said you was a pro at the golf club.
5: Sure. Swell blind and put me right next to the best people.
4: One more question. The death of Sonny's parents in that plane crash was none of your doing?
5: No, it was an accident as far as I know.
4: And your own auto wreck was an accident?
5: That's right.
4: But all the rest of the deaths were the work of your gunman?
5: Correct.
4: Mm-hmm. Well, guess that's all. You got any more questions, Doc?
5: Nope.
4: Sonny?
6: No.
4: Well, here we are, Phil.
5: Yeah, as you say, here you are. All lined up in a row. I ain't shot a rod since I've been in this place. But I guess I'll do all right.
1: Yeah, and at 6 feet, you should ought to be terrific.
5: Who's that?
7: Hello, Phil.
5: Arthur. What are you doing here?
7: Wasn't you expecting me?
5: What are you doing with that rod?
7: Well, you've got one, Phil. We're brothers. We're just alike.
5: Didn't I tell you the next time I caught
7: you?
5: Sure,
7: Phil. Only this time it's different.
5: Yeah?
7: Yeah. I've known for a long time you was head of that mob. That was all right. I knew you were having folks pumped off. That was all right, too. But I kind of took a liking to Packard and Doc Long here.
5: Yeah?
7: Yeah, that's why I took that sawed-off shotgun down to the brownstone house and blasted two of your torpedoes.
5: Yeah, I was afraid that's how it was.
7: Sure. That wasn't all right. And no matter how I acted, I think Sonny's a swell girl. So what you got in mind now ain't all right either.
5: Why, you little sawed-off meaty mouth.
7: You ain't ever gonna slap me around or choke me again, Phil. I don't hate you, Phil. I wish I wasn't gonna do what I'm gonna do.
5: I wish you was a swell brother a fella could be proud of.
1: Arthur, stay
5: away from me. Don't come
1: near
5: me.
1: Now, looky, Arthur. You two fellas are...
5: Shut up! Go on, kid. Get out of here. Beat it.
6: No!
5: I'm warning you. Beat it.
6: Goodbye, Phil. No!
5: Get Terry's gun, Doc.
4: I got it.
6: Arthur!
4: That's all right, sir. He's gone.
1: Jack, come over here to bed. Phil's going fast.
4: What's that?
1: Yeah. Little Arthur wasn't such a bad shot himself.
4: Here, let's see.
2: Let me alone. I'm washed up. Huh? About Arthur?
4: He didn't know what hit him.
2: Yeah, crazy little punk. I always told him I'd make a man out of him. Or kill him, trying.
1: Looks like you did both, fella. He sure was plenty a man for my money a minute ago.
2: Well, so long.

0: Turn those propellers over again, Reggie.
1: Righto.
0: All right, hold up.
2: Fella, this is what I call an airplane job. Boy, if it ain't.
0: Well, that's all we can do this afternoon. What time is it?
2: About 6 o'clock.
0: Oh, let's call it a day. Come on down, Reggie.
1: Righto.
2: Well, here she is. Our very own airplane all ready for us. Why, it don't seem any time since we was grousing around because we had to wait 2 weeks for the factory to get it ready.
0: Yeah, these last 2 weeks have passed in a hurry, haven't they? Well, roll your sleeves down, Reggie. That's all for tonight.
3: I think we'll be ready to take off by tomorrow afternoon. Don't you, Jack?
2: Then look out, Central America.
4: Well, we can't get out of San Diego any too fast to suit me after what happened last night.
2: You mean Phil and Arthur using each other for shooting targets?
4: Yes, quite.
0: Forget it. We're going to have a busy time if we get away tomorrow. Reggie, you'll have to finish up the work on the plane.
4: Suits me.
0: Doc, it's up to you to get our clearance papers for the ship and see to our passports.
2: Yeah, I'll get them out and dust them off. Feller, I don't know when I've been so head up. Central America, doggone!
0: It does promise a bit of adventure, doesn't it?
2: Yes, sir.
5: Doc,
2: if it don't...
5: Doc?
4: Well, it's Sonny.
2: Hey, that's Sonny's boy.
0: Well, what's she doing out here at the airport?
2: Hey, Sonny, here we are.
5: I thought I'd catch you out here.
4: Jove, I hope there isn't any more trouble.
5: Hello, boy. How's the plane coming?
0: Fine. We're pulling out tomorrow.
5: Boy, see...
0: Why? Is there anything the matter?
5: Very much the matter.
2: Yeah? Well, what?
5: Me.
2: Well, what you mean, you?
5: What do you think I mean? You're going to pull out and I'm stuck here? You think I like this place any better than you do after what's happened? Phil and Arthur and Leslie Marks?
4: Fine. A bit like a morgue.
5: Yes. Well, you three have been so swell to me. I know it's an imposition, but I just couldn't help asking one thing more.
2: Well, let's have it, fella. What do you want?
5: Well... Take me, will you?
4: Oh, look here.
2: Hey, we're going down into the Central American jungle.
5: I can't think of any better place to forget than you. Won't you please? I'll pay my way and I won't be any bother. I mean, just because I'm a girl won't matter. Anything goes. What I don't like, I won't see.
2: Well, now, I don't know about that. What do you say, Jack?
0: Well, we could use some more money.
2: Yeah, we are going to be kind of short of dough when we get all our equipment.
4: Oh, look here
5: now, please. You mean you'll consider it?
0: Why not, if Doc and Reggie agree?
2: Well, it ain't the way we planned it, but as you say, why not?
0: Reggie?
2: Oh, I say, a girl!
5: Oh, Reggie, are you going to... Oh.
4: Oh, I say, you're not going to cry.
5: I am, too. I'm so disappointed.
4: But I haven't said you couldn't go. Oh, look here, will you stop those valley tears?
5: Then I can go?
4: Yes, fine, but I bloody well don't like it.
5: Oh, Reggie, you're wonderful.
2: Reggie, son.
4: Well, what?
2: Doggone, feller. But you sure are a sucker for women.

0: The further transcribed adventures of Jack, Doc, and Reggie will come to you tomorrow at this same hour. I Love a Mystery, written and directed by Carlton E. Morse, comes to you Monday through Friday, featuring Russell Forson as Jack, Jim Bowles as Doc Long, and Tony Randall as Reggie York. Frank McCarthy speaking. This program came from New York.
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2: Come after me here or fight.
3: What with? Fists against guns? Your chance is to get the dough and get out and... What's that?
2: Hey, lay off the nerves, will you? Nora drops the cup and you start jumping around like a dope. Hey, what's the matter with you, Nora?
4: Better scram, boy. Maybe that car coming up the track.
2: What? The cops. This you, Keeling? You and the rat again?
3: Lay off. Cops and me are strictly oil and water. Be taken by the cops along with you? No, thanks.
2: They followed you. They followed you here. They tagged your car.
4: But what's the matter with you? That is Jack and the cops driving up to the front door. Get out of it. Run, Nordy.
2: No. I've done my running. Give me a gun, Keeling.
3: Like being naked in Times Square?
2: But you gotta let me fight my way out.
4: And be cut down? Oh, look, you're crazy. Run for it, Nordy.
2: Listen to me. If you've ratted Keeling,
4: I'm... For Pete's sake, get out of here.
2: You're mine, Nora. You're mine. You've come, too.
4: I've got no reason to hide out.
2: Come on. Is there something between you two?
4: Of course there isn't. Now, will you go?
2: All right. You'll be around, though, Keeling. And you, too, Nora. I'm coming back.
3: For a big time, Nordy, you're awful slow on the getaway.
2: Give me a gun.
3: No.
2: Give me that gun.
4: Get wise. A gun and Sabowski dead? Cops would cut you down and laugh.
2: Hey, how did you know Sabowski died?
4: I got ears. Can flap them, too.
2: All right. But they're not gonna take me.
4: That's not the postman.
2: I'll let them come. They ain't gonna take me so easy.
5: Hello, Nora.
2: Gideon.
5: Hello, Nora. You all alone here?
2: Nah, not now. The rats are so thick around here, a ship must have sunk.
5: They tell me you got some dough in a safe deposit, Nordle.
2: Maybe I have, maybe I haven't. You aim to take it?
4: Now, boys, you've got along well enough in the past. Why fall out now?
5: Nora, grab your ears and put your head over your mouth. Any femme squeaks is a slapping for sure.
2: Why'd you come here, Gideon?
5: Sabowski's been killed. You hear about it?
2: Maybe I heard tell.
5: Like medals, I pin them on. I'm pinning this rap on you. Plain talk, Nordle. Give me the $20,000 from the Paulson job. Get out yourself. Or I kill you. I'll get you. Get Nora. Get $20,000. And take over your territory.
2: That safe deposit key is someplace you won't find.
5: All right. All the same. I get you, get Nora, get your territory. Yes, I can make do with either 20.
3: One thing, Gideon.
5: Gideon,
3: you got a flu, Gideon? You maybe feel you want a scratch? Go for your gun and I'll save you the trouble. I'll shoot the flea.
5: Ah, funny stuff. Been thinking that line up long?
3: Been thinking you're making a fool of yourself. Sabowski's dead and Nordle knows the heat's on him. Why choke up another killing to yourself when the cops can do the job for you?
5: Yeah. Makes sense. But since from a dope makes me edgy. What do you want to help Nordle for?
3: I'll tell you honest. Nordle and I, we work together on a few jobs. I don't like the guy over much, but I don't want to see him cut down. If the cops get him, that's different.
5: No, you touch me.
3: He hasn't got a chance, Gideon. Sabowski dead and the cards stacked against him. Let him go. Let the cops do the killing.
5: You got the drop on me, Keeling. Okay. But I tell you this. The cops had better get him. If they don't, you'll be the one cut down. And it won't be done fast. All right, Noodle. You got 15 minutes to clear out of here. Down on Highway 7, there's a bunch of cops in a patrol wagon. They're going to be told where you are. Goodbye. Okay, boys, scram. We're leaving the fish to fry itself.
3: Hold it. Let him get him away. Okay, we move. Got my car on the back. Okay, Nordle? Nora?
2: Hey, I don't know as I get this, Keeling. What's the game? What's the idea?
4: Nordy! Time for talking Keeling's car. You've got a chance to get away now. You take it.
2: Yeah, but I don't...
3: 15 minutes, Nordle. That isn't a lot of time. Let's get going.
2: You're on the make, Keeling. You're up to something.
3: Up to shooting you if you don't move.
4: Oh, Nordy, come on. You don't mind the cops catching you here, but me, I'd like a perm again. Keeling, believe it or not, country living is not my style.
3: I believe it.
2: Hey, but where are we going? I haven't moved out of that cabin inside 5 weeks. Six, maybe. Maybe 2 months.
3: Make up your mind. Going? What does it matter so long as we do go?
2: The cops are after me. Why do you bother?
3: Why did I bother coming out to warn you? On account of I don't like DDO. On account of you're out of the city permanent. And on account of a lot of things.
2: What things?
4: Look, Nordy, we're getting away. The cops are after you because Sabalski's dead, and if they get you, they won't be cooking you with gas. Oh, what more do you want? Healing to be brainwashed, maybe screened? And all because you don't know why a pal helps you out.
3: Get in, Nordle. Better come around the other side, Nora. Easier to get in. All right.
4: Easy.
3: See?
4: Hidden.
6: Suspicious?
4: No.
3: Well, here we are. In you get, Nora. That's the girl. Well, if it's nothing else, a nice day for a ride. Hope we don't meet the cops coming up, going down. As a matter of fact, Nordle, I'm not only going to get you away, but I've got an idea how to get you off that murder rap Edio fixed so nicely.
2: Oh, yeah?
3: Of course, it's strictly business. Guy can't throw his brains around for nothing.
2: Well, how far are you throwing your brains, and for how much?
3: Oh, maybe a grand, two. You can never tell how much a guy's life is worth to him.
2: What are you talking about? I haven't got $1,000. All I got right now is $13.
4: $13? That's unlucky.
3: Yeah. Unlucky for me. I don't get $1,000. Unlucky for Nordle. He doesn't get away from the cops. Of course,
2: Yeah?
3: Of course there is the... $20,000. $20,000 you've got locked away in that safe deposit.
2: Keeling, I took risks for that. That I keep forever.

0: See that? Right past the police car, and they didn't look at us. No doubt about it, we've got to have luck in our business. Like you had an order with the Poulsen affair. Except for killing the watchman, of course.
1: That wasn't luck.
0: No?
1: Nah. Gadget. My gadget. Fixed it in the watchman's lunch tin.
0: Don't say.
2: Real clever.
1: Yeah. He opened it. Wham, he got ammonia blown in his face. All we had to do was tie him up. Kind of a pity he recovered. Didn't know ammonia worked off.
0: Smart, I'll say.
2: You know what, he's clever, I'm telling you.
1: Hey, what was the idea, Keeling, about getting me off the Sabalski murder rap?
0: Oh, no. I'm not so dumb either. Cash, and I talk. Dollars make the world go round. Greasy dollars. Lovely.
1: Yeah, I'd rather go to the chair than hand out that dough. I fought for that dough. I did all the planning. It's my dough.
0: Watchman died. Sabalski's been killed. If you want to make three, that's okay by me.
1: Hey, how was Sabalski killed? Who killed him?
0: You'd never guess. Not in a million years, you wouldn't. Don't worry about how he was killed. It was fast, if that's what you mean. You never heard?
1: Oh, I never heard. No newspapers. I couldn't have them delivered. Didn't dare go out and get one.
2: No newspapers, no TV, no radio. You bored them. Chronic. Maybe we are on the run, but it's good to move.
0: Anyway, forget Sabalski.
1: Forget him. Forget Sabalski. On the run for a murder I didn't do, even though it may look I did.
0: If you hadn't double-crossed, then the cops wouldn't have known it was to your advantage to have Sabalski out of the way. If you... Hey...
1: What's the matter?
0: Behind us. Well, you better go faster.
2: Oh, a cop on a motorbike just means you're going too fast. Speed limit on this highway.
0: No cops. State trooper. And state troopers around these parts don't waste time with no nickel-pinch speed limit.
1: Well, go faster, then. He's coming up fast.
0: I'm driving. I go what speed I like.
1: You slam this old jalopy along as fast as it'll go. You don't, and I'll slam your head to the windshield.
0: Forgetting yourself, Noro. Sure, I'm driving. And this gun says you're keeping still.
1: But you got me out of the hideout. Why are you stacking up on me now?
0: That's easy, Norda. I want dough on account of beating the murderer. Dough from you.
1: Oh, I get it. A pal only for dough.
0: You get it. Do I get it?
2: Oh, come on, come on, Nordy. That cop's getting almighty close.
0: I'll visit you in jail, don't you worry. Boys, you'd want to pay a social call to that death cell.
1: Well, I haven't got the dough on me. I told you I got $13. I told you before I had only $13.
0: I don't want the dough on you. I'll make do with the dough in the safe deposit box.
2: Better that than what'll happen if you hold out, Nordy.
0: Rats. Brother rats. Sure. Hungry rats. Hungry rats don't care. I've never heard of ethics. You gonna give me the key of that safe deposit?
1: Hey, you can't win. Risk everything you went out, then get everything thrown at you. All right, Keeling, here you are. The key to $20,000.
0: Gee, thanks. Only a little key, but boy, is it full of promise. Well, guess this is where the cop gets a rapid lesson in driving. Funny thing, I thought it would work out this way. All along the line, driving up to see you, I kept saying to myself, you watch, this will be the way it works out.
2: You concentrate on your driving, or it won't work out anyways for us.
1: Rat.
0: Bad loser, isn't he? Especially for a man who rat at first. I've noticed that. One heel always tries to make out the other heel has spurs on. How's the cop?
2: Holding with us.
0: Not for long. Bit along here, there's a turnoff, so hang on to your seat. Know something? Motorbikes on a muddy dirt road aren't so hot. Bit too hot to handle, though. We beat him up to the top of a hill, then we got a nice little surprise called Cop's Downfall. You know, I like you so much, Norrell, I'm even willing to kill for you. Of course, cops aren't really people, and I don't mind because all the dough you'll give me is dough, real dough.
1: Yeah, you'll be surprised.
0: Yeah, I've noticed that. Surprises around nearly all the corners. Hang on, corner on the handbrake makes things kind of sudden. Like the character in the Cloak and Combinations days. Up, up and away. Drive into a back wheel, skid out of a front wheel. Remember that and you won't go far wrong. Slippery, isn't she? Don't worry, boy. You got a master at the wheel. At the top here, I stop and you can get out fast. Don't wait, go. Leave the doors, just get. You watch, I'll do a full turn in the car's length. There she goes. Powie, one cop left. How far are we ahead?
1: I don't know, a quarter of a mile. I can't see now. The bend cuts him off.
0: Then this is it. Yep, get out.
3: Yeah. Okay, Keeling.
0: Spin around. Rev and twist. Angel, I'll make you capture. Fast, eh? Neat, eh? Boy, is that cop gonna get a surprise. Chasing the car coming back on him.

0: another 200,489 other cops to be rubbed.
1: Oughtn't we go see if we can do something?
0: Find him alive? No, thank you. Sorry we have to walk, but it's a great day. Now, about this idea of mine, Norrell. Best way to beat a murderer is to have a cop alibi.
2: What are you talking about, a cop alibi? Less I have to do with them, the better.
0: Just as you like, brother. Of course, if you don't do it, I say, I guess you'll have too much to do with them. Murder's a killing job, and Sabalski's almighty dead.
2: Yeah. What was you talking about? I mean, what do you mean, a cop alibi?
0: Well, it's like this. The boys often put it. So happens I know a job was done on the First National over in Birdville. So happens I know it was pulled right at the same time as Sabalski died. Cops know, too.
2: You mean that I ought to give myself up for that job?
0: Sure, why not? Send you up there. Maybe for 5 years. But what's 5 years when the other job means permanent rehabilitation up where clouds make do as a cellar?
2: 5 years? It's a long time. 5 stinking years in the jug, and when I come out, I ain't got no dough.
0: Why not?
2: Well, you got the key to the strong room.
0: Oh, yeah. Forgot that. Oh, well, don't give yourself up for that bird to a break. You and Sabalski, Watchman, we'll have a great laugh about it. Great.
1: Look, Norty, everybody must have known you'd want Sabalski rubbed. Now he is, and Gideon's fixed it. And that means shock treatment for you. Better you give yourself up for that Birdville job. Honest.
0: I know what I'm talking about, Nordle. Say, look. Here.
2: Hey, you got a newspaper. Hey, what's that say, the headline?
0: What's that? Sabalski dead. What was I telling you?
2: Hey, let me read
0: you. You don't want to read that. Here.
2: Huh?
0: Now, look. This is what you want to read.
2: Birdville bank robbery.
0: That's it. Read it good. Get all the details. Then, go give yourself up to doing it.
1: Honest, Norty, it's the best. The only way.
2: Yeah, well, I'll think about it.

0: Say one thing for Norrell, he does go to his fate looking just like a film star does.
1: I couldn't believe it. You talked real good. Art, I've never seen a man taking it so easy. Be good, son, Nora.
0: It's not the doing, Nora. You see, it's how you do it. Do the Birdville break, then get a stooge to confess. Not only to confess, but hand over 20 grand. Got the key?
1: Giddy all want his share.
0: Sure, but it was my idea. Now Nora will be out of the way for at least 5 years. He'll be so pleased he'll give me half easy.
2: Maybe kidding. Could be. Just keeping tags on you, checking up. Coming along to the safety deposit with you. You know you have to sign before you get the duplicate key from the bank guard.
0: Sure. Nora got me a signature. Been practicing. Well?
2: Well, let's go along and see what Santa Nordle has left us in his safe deposit stocking. And allow me to congratulate you on the sweetest double cross yet.

0: Sorry to see you, Noddle.
1: Good afternoon. Afternoon. Well, now, Noddle, you signed a confession, so I understand.
2: Confession? Yeah. Yeah, I can speak open, though. I mean, there's nobody to hear, nobody to pull a fast one if I tell you something. I mean, nobody like a lawyer.
1: If you wish, I'll treat any information in the strictest confidence.
2: Well, listen to me. I gotta tell somebody. I've been framed.
1: Of course, of course.
2: Really framed, like this, see? A pal of mine talked me into confessing to the Birdville job so I wouldn't be hauled in for a bigger job.
1: Well, you're very frank. What bigger job?
2: Murder.
1: And did you murder somebody?
2: No, that's where the frame comes in. I didn't. But a certain party made it look as if I did. And to escape that rap, I said I'd done the Birdville job.
1: I see. Who was it you were supposed to have murdered?
2: A guy called Sobalski.
1: Sobalski?
2: Yeah. You heard of him, huh? Well, he's the guy, the one that was bumped.
1: I don't know how you're going to take this, Noddle, but Sobalski was bumped. But, officially bumped.
2: Me? Well, he was killed, wasn't he?
1: Yes, killed. In the electric chair. He was tried, found guilty, and condemned. If anybody could be found guilty for his death, it could only be the government officials concerned in the execution.
0: My lawyers are all so impatient.
3: Oh, thank goodness you've come. I'm afraid Norville has taken leave of his senses. First of all, he started crying when I told him Sobalski had been electrocuted, and then he started laughing.
0: What about?
3: Not less if I know. Something about a gadget being fixed in a safe deposit. Something about this time when it's opened, it won't be ammonia, but explosives. I really think you better call a doctor.
4: They'll open it up and it'll blow their heads off. And I'm going to do 5 years for somebody executed.
0: Yeah, you're right. We better get the doctor.

A closing door finishes the story. Next week, another key will open another door to another story. Mystery. Romance. Or adventure. All start when a door is unlocked by... the key.

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4: and his dog
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5: Well, come in, Smithers. What is it? 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
5: 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Thank you.
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8: A Hangin' at Pigeon's Rock.
9: Yes? This is 19 Nocturne Boulevard. Won't you step inside? Did you have any trouble finding it? What do you mean, what kind of a place is it?
10: Why, it's a mountain pass in late spring. Can't you tell?
11: So many things.

0: I miss out in the wilderness like this.
1: What? You got air and water, freedom. What else you need?
0: Tea.
1: There's tea all over. But you can't even...
0: It's not the drink itself. It's the act. The ceremony, if you will, of taking tea. Tea and crumpets.
1: What on God's green earth is a crumpet?
0: It's a... rather like a muffin, but more refined.
1: So you want some boiled leaves and a refined muffin. Next town we roll into, I'll make sure and rustle you up some.
0: You don't understand. Tea is a symbol. Sitting down to tea with someone. It represents refinement. Civilization.
1: Speaking of civilization.
0: Ah, yes. I'm certain any town out here will be chock-a-block with tea and crumpets. Pickens Rock.
1: Makes me think of...
0: Slim Pickings?
1: I reckon.

0: Slim pickings indeed. No one appears to be in residence.
1: Don't look abandoned, though. Everything's shut up tight. Maybe there's a county fair or something.
0: Possible, yes. Oh, there's someone.
2: Sir?
3: What?
1: I'm sure sorry to bother you, feller, but...
3: Who are you?
1: Where is everybody?
3: They's all just gone off to the hanging. Who are y'all?
1: Which way? To the hanging.
3: Well, follow the road as you're going. At the fork, take a left. You'll hear them by then. They's mighty worked up.
0: Lemuel, what are you thinking?
1: Tell me, old feller, who they fixin' to set dancin'?
3: Nice boy, that Lute Fowler. Never would have pegged him for a dry gulcher.
1: Figures. We never end up nowhere, but there is an emergency awaiting us. Come on.
0: Thank you very much.
3: Don't mention it.

0: I can't wait to hear this.
1: I hear there's fixing to be a hanging.
2: Who's asking?
1: You ever hear of the Texas Rangers?
2: Well, now, this is strictly local business. We don't need no help. But I do thank you for looking in on us.
1: That feller on the horse, he's your,
2: duly tried and convicted murderer.
1: Lucky town to have a judge handy.
3: Well, we don't really have...
2: Put a bit in it, Larky. We didn't need no judge, Ranger. We got ourselves a confession.
1: Funny. That sounds like a denial to me. Without a judgment from a legal court of law, this ain't no execution. It's a murder.
0: Is it?
2: I'm the law in this here town, friend. I don't take kindly to you walking in here and trying to cause a commotion.
1: I ain't trying to do nothing of the sort, Sheriff. I just don't want to see a lawman like yourself get himself get swept up by a mob and,
0: be forced to condone an injustice.
1: Be forced to go along with an injustice. I know how tetchy a mob can be, and I can't rightly blame you for not wanting to try and face him down. But with me at your side, I reckon we could stand.
2: Well, now, I guess I'll thank you very kindly, and good people, as I've long maintained, we must wait for the proper authority to conduct this properly. We'll keep Luke Fowler locked up in jail till the circuit judge comes through next month, just as should have done from the start. Barky, go get that gentlemen down and back to jail.
1: That's right big of you, Sheriff. Now, I'd be mighty honored to help you with any little thing you might need, seeing as I'm in town for a while.
2: For a while? How long?
1: Don't rightly know. Depends on how long it takes me to find what I'm looking for.
2: What's that?
1: Official business. Can't go into it.
2: Very well, then. I've got to get back to town, see this varmint locked up tight. Again.
0: A ranger? You've never...
1: Never said I was. Just asked if they heard of...
0: What happens when they demand to see your credentials? I somehow think that things are not so different over here. Impersonating an official is bound to get you into hot water.
1: I'll cross that bridge when I get there.
0: Mister?
1: What? Oh, hello, little partner. Didn't I see you standing up front?
4: You say my paw, didn't you?
5: Uh-huh.
1: Now, I just saw that justice is done proper-like. If he's proven guilty, then he deserves whatever happens to him.
4: He didn't do none of this.
5: Uh-uh.
1: Do either of you got a name? Or any manners?
4: Sorry, sir. You just real upset, you understand? I'm Harp Fowler. This is my little sister, Maddie Madrigal.
1: Well, I tell you what, Harp, and Maddie. I promise I will look into the case. That's all. If your pa's innocent, then I'll find it out. All right?
4: I reckon. Well, if you need any help or anything, you can find me at the Lazy H Ranch up in Blackbird Gulch. I can shoot a gun.
1: Oh, keep that in mind. Y'all get on now.
0: Harp, Lute, and Madrigal. What would they have named the next child?
5: Viola, 'twas a girl. Forte for a boy. That's what Mama always says.
4: Oh, come on.
0: I say.
1: What?
0: That child. Little girl. She spoke to me. She heard me.
1: Damn.

0: Just about here, I expect.
1: Thank you kindly.
0: What you expecting to find? Luke killed the Jenkins boy 9 a week ago, and it rained since.
2: Hello? Hello, are you looking for me?
1: Just trying to get a feel for what happened. I can find my own way back to town.
0: I'd be right pleased to get a chance to observe a real ranger at work. I won't make no bother.
1: Fine.
2: Hey, I'm over here.
3: Keep him busy. I'll see what I can find out.
1: Where do you say you thought the shooter was?
2: Shooter? What shooter?
0: Up this way.
2: Hey, fellers.
3: Hold on there.
2: What do you want?
3: My apologies, sir, but I'm afraid I have some rather bad news for you.
2: Why do you talk like that?
3: There's no kind way to say this. I'm afraid you are dead.
2: Dead? What are you then, an angel?
3: Oh, no. We, that gentleman over there and I, are trying to find out what happened to you.
2: How's it come he ain't asking me himself?
3: Well, he would, but that fellow with the colorful name Larky would probably find it odd.
2: I guess I see. Don't know what I can tell you. I guess I really didn't even...
3: Realize that you are dead. It is not uncommon, I fear.

0: Where in hell are you, Fanshawe?
1: Lemuel, don't you prefer some privacy?
0: Consarn it, you ninny. That larky is on me like a tick on a tin horn. I figured this is the only way to get out from under him.
1: Well, I hope it's a two-seater. Rafe didn't see anything. He was ambushed, shot in the back.
0: I got something more important. This.
1: A badge?
0: A ranger's badge, and I surely didn't whittle it myself. Someone slipped it into my pocket. I'm thinking it must have been in that crowd at the hangin'. Only time anyone but Larky's been near enough. Don't reckon you saw nothing?
1: Terribly sorry, but no. No one that stood out.
0: Seems like the coach line here sees enough traffic that there's more than a few strangers in town. I couldn't poke much more than that.
1: But who could have given that to you, and why?
0: How's this for a guess? There's a ranger here in town, and he don't want no one to know who he is.
1: But to give his badge away.
0: I'm figuring he appreciated my stopping the hanging, and didn't want them fellers to find out I weren't no ranger and start the whole thing up again. Just because he's hiding out don't mean he thinks we don't need no ranger in town.
1: Perhaps if you could get away from this larky fellow, the real ranger would make himself known to you.

0: I needs to talk to you, Ranger.
1: You strapped?
0: Shh. Nope. Lift it at home.
1: All right, then. Come on.
2: Thank you kindly, sir.
1: You all have a seat?
0: You Rangers see a lot of strange stuff, don't you?
1: Strange how?
0: My sister's a mite touched.
3: I ain't.
0: Shh. She ain't rightly crazy. She just thinks she sees folks that has gone and, passed away.
3: Where's your friend?
1: He'll be...
0: Oh, hush. Men are talking here.
2: They grow up so fast.
1: One thing Rangers always do, fella, is get to the point. You can't shock me, so come on.
0: My sister says our dead mama is following us around to look after us. While our pa's in the hoosegow.
2: I really tried to teach them to speak better, sir.
0: Maddie also said...
3: There he is!
4: Is this a party?
1: Hell. Look, I'm going to tell you the whole truth, but you can't let no one else hear this. Swear?
0: On my mama's grave.
3: That's not fair. She's right here.
2: It's all right, sweetheart. You promised to.
3: Right, I promised to.
1: We got to talk quiet. Make sure no one hears.
0: All right.
1: I ain't never told no one alive what I'm about to tell you, and I can offer you proof before you go off thinking I'm fooling with you here.
0: I'd never think you's fooling.
1: Firstly, I ain't a real ranger. It was the only thing I could think of to say to stop the hanging. See, I'm being plumb truthful here now.
0: Not a ranger.
1: Sorry, son. I'm just plain Lemuel Roberts, retired gunslinger.
4: He used to be the Deadeye Kid.
3: You are the Deadeye Kid?
0: How you know that?
1: My pal Fanshaw just told her.
0: Who? What's going on?
1: Listen to me. Your sister ain't touched at all. She's like me. Whether it's a blessing or a curse, we both see and hear them as has passed on.
0: Does that mean our mama's truly here?
1: Is your mother a tall woman with big hands, a long plain face, and a real sweet smile?
0: Mama?
2: I'm always with them both, but Maddie will have to be the one to speak for me.
1: Ma'am, I expect you know there's a reason you're here.
2: Doesn't everyone remain after the clay has returned to dust?
1: I reckon the world would be a mighty crowded place if that were the case. I found it's mostly just them with unfinished business that stay tethered.
2: And my business?
1: If I ain't mistaken, ma'am, they's sitting right in front of me.
2: You're a very perceptive man.
3: Uh-huh.
0: So my sister ain't crazy. Well, that's fine, but... How's it going to help clear our paw?
2: He didn't do it, you know. I was with him all night, as I always am, but I doubt I could be very credible as a witness.
1: No, ma'am, expect not. Harp, from everything I've heard, your paw is innocent, but I'm better off trying to find out who done it than trying to prove he didn't. What you know that I might not have heard yet?
0: Well, Rafe was dry gulched around dusk 6 days back. My dad was at home.
1: Why did the sheriff think your pa done it?
0: Because he wouldn't.
3: They's all saying pa killed Rafe because Rafe accidentally killed our ma. His cart run her down when he lost control of his team.
2: It was an accident, and Maddie and I have assured Lute of that best we could. Even if I didn't already know where he was all night, he would never have hurt that poor boy.
0: I believe Maddie and... And Ma.
1: Faith is a grand thing, son. Don't you never lose it.
0: Faith ain't gonna help save our Pa. What can we do to help you?
1: Is there anyone else in town might have had a grudge against this fella Rafe?
0: Nope. He's a nice feller. His folks got a big spread up to the plateau.
1: Any other kin likely to get money if he died?
0: I don't rightly know. Reckon his folks are well off, and he got him 4 brothers. But they're all regular church-going folks. None of them would do that.
2: Tell them about Meg.
3: Rafe was courting Meg Pickens. Her folks own half the town. I saw him kissing
0: her. Ew!
1: And someone shot this poor feller who everyone liked in the back. Looks like I need to scout out the road out of town, figure out where they play in their ambuscade.
4: Ambuscade? I'm impressed.
1: I was thinking...
3: Are you the ranger?
1: I expect I'm the one you're looking for, and you are?
4: She appears to be in mourning. Did Rafe have any sisters?
3: I'm Meg Pickens, and you're the one who stopped the hanging of the coyote who killed my beau.
4: Ah, the sweetheart.
1: You so sure Lute is the right man? I hate to orphan no children without being dead certain.
3: Everyone knows he did it. He blamed Rafe for the accident that took his Amity.
1: Lute's children said he never spoke a harsh word again to the boy.
3: Of course they'd say that.
1: Now, miss, I won't never say that children ain't known to lie from time to time, but they don't, if you understand, always know what lies to tell.
3: Don't take your point.
1: If I asked them if their pa killed the man, sure they'd say no, because even if it was true, they'd know that was the right lie to tell. But I asked if their pa ever had harsh words agin your feller, and they said no. He was powerful torn up over their ma's passing, and was angry the boy lost control, but he never said it were no one's fault but Providence.
3: He never did?
4: Nottingham approached.
1: Huh?
4: My apologies. The sheriff.
5: Ranger. Meg, my dearest girl, you know I have nothing but sympathy for your loss.
4: Nothing? The old ledger is practically salivating.
3: Thank you kindly, Sheriff Mortimer.
5: Can't you call me Henry?
4: Rather like a wolf and a lamb.
3: It really is an appropriate sheriff. I just have so much respect for your office.
6: I was just explaining to Miss Pickens here that I'm just as hit to see Rafe Jenkins' killer hung as anyone. But the law allows every man a proper trial, and you and I both, we're sworn to that law.
5: Of course. Nothing's more important than the law.
6: Yep.
5: Was that? Oh, a brat.
4: I'll see what she wants.
5: Little Fowler child.
3: I do feel sorry for her. If her father's a murderer and all.
5: If? Of course he's a murderer. I wouldn't have put him away if he weren't.
3: Sir, Sheriff, I understand you feel strongly about this.
5: I'm sure sorry to let you see me in a pit like that. Last thing I'd ever want to do is show you the rough edge of my temper, Meg.
6: Sheriff, I'll take my leave if you don't mind, Miss Pickens.
4: You shouldn't leave her alone with
6: him. Wouldn't if they was inside, but there's folks out and about here.
4: That look in his eye, I would swear he's barely human.
6: Yep. You thinking we might have just seen the start of all this ruckus?
4: Sheriff, the key. Over the door. Oh, that is a sticky wicket indeed.
5: Give me three.
7: And you.
8: Nothing. No, wait. One.
6: Sorry, I thought this was dinner.
5: We'll be shortly, Ranger. Here to sit in for a couple of hands.
6: Don't mind if I do.
7: All right. We'll just finish here first. Won't be long. Call?
5: 310.
8: Damn.
6: Oh,
5: and you can tell.
7: Well, I've got two jacks. And three queens.
6: What? I believe that makes a full house.
9: Cheater! Sharp!
7: Oh, I did.
5: You don't hold with cheating in this here town.
7: Look, I assure you.
6: Sheriff, I reckon you need to calm down.
9: Or Steve!
6: Larky, take your boss here and get him a shot of whiskey. I'll search this fella, and if he's holding out, well, then I'll arrest him.
8: Come on, boss.
6: Up you come.
7: Oh, I think he broke my nose.
6: Must have been a good kid.
7: No, not more than $10. Oh. You that ranger?
6: That's got around, eh?
7: It's hard not to, in a town like this. I assure you, sir, I was not cheating. Frankly, it's hardly necessary against players who aren't, well, particularly skilled.
6: I'll check your sleeves and pockets anyway, just so they don't think you're talking your way past me.
7: I appreciate that.
6: Well, that's it. Nothing. Now we'll go see if the sheriff's still colicky. I'm thinking you should get while the getting's good.
8: Boss, he's coming.
5: I'm going to kill him. Ranger or not, he'll still bleed red.
8: Shh. Only works if he don't know it's coming. Ranger, you let him go?
9: What?
6: He wasn't holding. I convinced him to take his stake and go. You and your men can go collect your own. It's all still there on the floor.
4: Lem, that sheriff person is making no secret of his plans to assassinate you.
6: I'm thinking I'll grab some grub and turn in. Even rangers can only take so much excitement in a day.
5: Reckon so.
8: Not in the hotel, boss.
5: How dare you?
8: Sir, I mean, wouldn't it be better to get him on his way out of town? Then everyone will know he was fine when he left. Won't blame you. I mean, us.
4: Despicable blackguards.
9: Hey, Ranger!
1: Hell.
9: You headed to the sheriff's office? Me too. Messenger just came in. Said the circuit judge be here 2-3 days at the outside. Good news, huh? Lute can have his trial, and I reckon the town can have its hanging.
1: Consarn it.
9: What's that?
1: Come on.
9: Hey, Jeb. Sheriff in?
10: No. He's off to look in on Meg Pickens. He said he's worried because her folks are away.
4: Oh, that's not good. That young lady will be defenseless.
1: How long ago did he leave? We might could catch him up?
10: Oh, round about a half hour ago. But I figured he'd stop home to spruce himself up a bit. He's plumb sweet in that little lady.
9: That he is.
1: Larky, you can show me how to head him off.
9: Can't he wait till tomorrow? I sorely doubt this would be a good time to interrupt him.
1: I found something he needs to see. It'd prove Lute's case.
9: Sheriff will be happy to hear that. Make the judge's job real easy.
1: Get me to him.
9: He ain't gonna thank you, and he ain't gonna be pleased with me, neither.
1: I don't care which for whether he's pleased or not.
4: I can hear the sheriff at that.
1: Whoa!
9: What?
1: What's that?
9: Where?
1: Over there. Lean this way. See?
9: Huh? Oh!
1: Can't have you behind me, Larky, old house.
4: Leveled the playing field, I see. You should take his horse, in case he recovers quicker.
1: Fixed go like that, he just might.

0: Sure.
1: What the blue blazes? You! What in tarnation do you want?
2: Newt Fowler's escape.
1: What? Sheep-loving son of a bitch. I knew he'd try something.
2: I figured this would be worth tracking you down for. I got a hunch tells me where he might go as well.
1: Really?
2: You and me, we can take him down.
1: You and me? Yeah.

0: We'll have to leave the horses. Can't let them hear us.
1: Of course not. Show the way.
0: Stay here for a minute.
1: Whatever you say, Ranger.
2: Maddie told me of a big rock just over that rise. Quickly now, you'll want cover. He's rather agitated.
0: Lute? Lute Fowler?
1: He there? You hear him?
2: Shh. He's closing on you. He moves awfully quietly for a big man.
1: Ranger!
2: Are you going to shoot him?
0: No.
2: What?
0: You're covering me or fixing to shoot me in the back, Sheriff?
1: Lute's a desperate man. Surprised you're still in the leather.
0: Lute ain't here. It's just you and me.
1: Huh? You're planning to plant me, boy. You should have thought twice. Only gun to hand right now is mine.
0: I see that. And I know you can shoot a man in the back. But that, shake to your hand says maybe you can't look me in the face and do it.
1: I can do anything I please. No one will even ask once you're gone.
0: Oh, there's a couple. You think any ranger'd be fool enough to come out here without a man to watch his back?
1: What I've seen from you, I ain't much impressed with rangers.
0: Huh. Well, you gonna shoot me or what?
1: I will. You gonna give me a reason?
0: Nope. I'm figuring you'll show yellow till you get riled enough. So, don't plan to rile you none.
1: Yellow?
0: Rafe is unarmed, barely old enough to shave, and still you shot him in the back. That says yellow louder than...
1: Yellow? I'm the damn sheriff. Sheriff, I tell you.
3: Sheriff!
1: What?
2: Lemuel. Lemuel? Lemuel!
0: I'm fine.
2: But that shot...
0: Well, I was biting dirt, so I didn't rightly see.
3: Ranger, get up. He's coming.
0: Well, you do have a thick skull, don't you?
4: Good thing, too. You pack a wallop.
2: The sheriff is still breathing.
0: What happens now?
4: You hit the ground pretty hard. Need a hand up?
0: I'm a mite confused.
4: I think you have something of mine.
0: What?
3: You stop right there, Larky.
0: I think it's all right, Harp. Slowly now, let that hammer down, son.
3: But he's one of them. That railroaded my paw.
4: I'm really not.
0: Harp, don't be silly. He's the one goes with this. Ain't you, Ranger Larky?
4: You understand why I couldn't do anything. If I came forward, I would have wasted months of work getting myself next to the sheriff, but...
0: I still don't see...
4: Hold on. I swear to you, though, I would not have let Lute Fowler get hung just to keep my cover. You came in at the nick of time.
0: Reckon we're even now.
4: Reckon we are. So, where are you off to?
0: Spec, I don't know more about that than you do. I just drift.
4: Ever consider taking up the star?
0: Me? A ranger? I don't think so.
4: And why not? Takes grit, and you have that by the cartload.
0: I don't reckon I'd take to having to answer to anyone.
4: And none of us do. But it ain't so bad when it means you got someone at your back. You let me know if and you change your mind.
0: You'll be the first. Now you don't forget.
5: I don't never talk to no one in public less than my brother talks to him first.
0: Yep, and?
5: And if anyone catches me talking to myself... I says I'm trying to recall my lessons, and not that I was talking to dead folk.
0: That'll take you far. You be careful now.
6: Don't forget what you brought.
0: And what's that?
5: Oh!
0: What is it?
5: You sit on down now. Where's Mr. Fanshawe?
0: Fanshawe!
2: Eh? What?
5: You sit right here.
6: On my left.
5: On my left.
2: Oh!
0: What?
5: Mama? You'll have a seat on my right?
6: Thank you kindly.
0: Will someone kindly explain?
5: Would you like one lump or two, Mr. Lemuel?
6: Mr. Roberts?
5: Mr. Roberts.
0: One lump of what? I hate to tell you, child, but them plates and bowls is all empty.
2: That's not the point, Lem. Say one lump, no milk.
0: I ain't saying... Oh, heck. One lump, no milk.
5: And you, Mr. Fanshawe?
2: I would simply adore two lumps and just the slightest bit of milk. And are these biscuits?
5: No, these cookies. I made them myself.
2: Well, they look delicious. May I?
5: You go on ahead now. There's plenty where that came from.
0: But there ain't... What is it? What is all this folderol?
2: Why, Lem? It's tea.

Now that you know how to find us, don't be a stranger. We have enough of those already. Tonight's story, A Hanging at Pickens Rock, was written by Julie Hoverson. In tonight's production, Lemuel Roberts was J. Spider Isaacson, and Clarence Fanshawe was J. Hoverson. Sheriff Mortimer was Rick Lewis, Larky Collins was J. D. Lloyd, Lute Fowler was Jean Torkildsen, Harp Fowler was Molly Tollefson, Maddie Fowler was Crystal Baker, and Amity Fowler was Chris Kepler. Rafe Jenkins was Renaud LaBeouf, Meg Pickens was Julia Lorraine, Kentucky Pete was Sydney Williams of Fear on Demand, that's fearondemand.com, and Jeb was Robin Patterson of Kung Fu Action Theater, that's kungfuactiontheater.com with an R-E, and Gabby was Sean Connor, also heard Cole Hornaday. The harmonica music in this show was courtesy of Jerry Canote of Canote.com. All other music was from Kevin McLeod at Incompetech.com. 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

0: 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I'll put one at Lance onto it. 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

Once again, the keeper of the book has opened the ponderous door to the secret vault, wherein is kept the great sealed book, in which is recorded all the secrets and mysteries of mankind through the ages. Here are tales of every kind, tales of murder, of madness, of dark deeds, strange and terrible beyond all belief. Keeper of the book, I would know what tale we tell this time. Open the great book and let us read. Slowly, the great book opens. One by one, the keeper of the book turns the pages and stops. Ah, the strange story of a beautiful young actress who tried the most difficult role of her life when she impersonated death to win a prize of millions of dollars. A tale titled, Death Rings Down the

0: And here is the tale, Death Rings Down the Curtain, as it is written in the pages of the sealed book. In the darkened bedroom of Martha Richards, a room where the blinds are always shut, young Dr. Smith is listening intently through his stethoscope to the laboring heart of his elderly, crotchety patient.
1: Well, how much longer are you going to keep thumping me with that stethoscope, you old quack?
2: I've finished examining you now.
1: Well, don't just stand there without saying a word. How am I? How much time have I got left?
2: Well, that's difficult to say. If you will avoid all excitement, I think I can say a year, possibly two.
1: A year, possibly two.
2: Yes, but only if you do as I say. Now, there's no reason at all why you should insist on remaining in this darkened bedroom month after month. Well, it's been a year since you've been out of this room.
1: Oh, you're going to start on that again.
2: And what's more, Mrs. Richards, this living in utter seclusion is bad for your health. You should leave this room and see people.
1: No, Doctor, no. I won't have my maid pushing me around in a wheelchair, the object of everyone's pity. I prefer to remain in this room and have people think of me as I was, not as I am.
2: Very well. Only I can't see why you refuse to have visitors. It would give you some interest in life.
1: It may surprise you to know, Doctor, that I'm expecting two visitors, though it isn't because of anything you've said.
2: I'm sure it isn't.
1: But the way my heart is, I think it's about time I was drawing up a will. Before I do so, I want to get acquainted with my only living relatives, a niece and a nephew from my husband's side of the family.
2: And they're the two visitors you're expecting?
1: Yes. I haven't seen Gerald and Mildred since they were children. I'm very curious to see what they grew up to be like. I understand Mildred's an actress.
2: An actress? You don't mean that Millie Richards is your niece, do you?
1: Yes. Have you heard of her?
2: Of course. Everyone has. She's one of Broadway's leading actresses. I saw her in a play recently and thought she was excellent.
1: Probably drinks and smokes and has been married three or four times. And her brother Gerald is probably an ne'er-do-well who's never worked a day in his life.
2: Aren't you being a bit unfair, judging the two of them before you've even seen them?
1: That remains to be seen, Doctor. Before I draw up my will, I intend to learn everything about them. I'll give them both every opportunity to prove they're worthy of part of the Richards fortune.
2: When do you expect them?
1: They said they'd be here in time for dinner, which means they should be on their way here now.

0: head.
1: How's the hangover, brother dear? Painful, I hope.
2: What am I doing in this car? Where are we going?
1: Have you forgotten, darling? This is the day we were invited to visit Aunt Martha. You remember dear old Aunt Martha. She's the one with all that lovely money.
2: Oh, save it, will you? I'm in no mood for your witticisms.
1: Considering that I spent half of last night looking for you under nightclub tables, Gerald, you might be a little more grateful.
2: Oh, my head. What a night.
1: Yes, wasn't it, darling? Every place I went looking for you, they gave me IOUs you'd left behind. Exactly how much do you owe around town?
2: $11,000. Millie, you've got to help me. If I don't pay up soon, I'll be in real trouble.
1: What exactly am I supposed to do?
2: You've got to lend me enough money to hold up my creditors.
1: Lend you money? You may not know it, brother dear, but I'm far deeper in debt than you are.
2: But you were getting $1,000 a week as the lead in Let Us Be Merry. How can you possibly be in debt?
1: It's all very simple, darling. I was getting $1,000 a week and spending $2,000 a week.
2: Well, that makes everything just perfect. Both of us so deeply in debt, we probably don't dare go back to town.
1: Perhaps after our visit to Aunt Martha, we will be able to go back to town.
2: What do you mean by that?
1: Why do you think Aunt Martha sent us an invitation to visit her?
2: Your guess is as good as mine.
1: Aunt Martha's getting on in years. Unless I'm very much mistaken, she's decided to draw up a will. Naturally, before doing so, she wants to see what her only living relatives are like.
2: Millie, do you really think she'll leave us some money?
1: If we play our cards right, all we've got to do is convince Aunt Martha that we deserve it.
2: And how are we going to do that?
1: By showing her that we're lovable, simple, and unspoiled. Gerald, do you remember the ingenue role I played in I Dream of Love?
2: Yes, of course. You weren't half bad.
1: Half bad? Why, it was superb. The critics were mad about me. How dare you say I was only half bad?
2: All right. You were superb. What about it?
1: I think I should play that role for Aunt Martha. Just a simple, unsophisticated girl, untouched by success.
2: How am I supposed to behave? I'm no actor.
1: You just play the strong, silent type, Gerald, and leave all the talking to me. When the curtain rings down on my special performance for Aunt Martha, the Richards fortune will be ours.
3: Come in.
1: Hello, Aunt Martha.
2: It's us, Aunt Martha.
3: Oh, come in, Mildred. Gerald. It's been quite a number of years since we've seen each other, hasn't it?
2: Yes, it has been, Aunt Martha.
1: I've been meaning to call on you for ever so long, Aunt Martha. But something always interfered at the last moment.
3: Well, what finally brought you here?
1: Well, when you mentioned in your letter that you were ill and would like to see us, I simply couldn't stay away. I dropped everything to come here.
3: I'm extremely grateful. Of course, the fact that you might possibly get an inheritance had nothing to do with it.
1: Why, Aunt Martha, what a thing to say.
2: Martha Millie doesn't need money. Why, she's one of the finest actresses on Broadway.
3: So I've heard. What do you do for a living, Gerald?
2: What do I do?
3: Yes, Gerald, what do you do?
1: Gerald works for a Wall Street firm, Aunt Martha. Yes, he works so hard, and they pay him so little.
3: Well, unless I'm very much mistaken, Gerald was left quite a sizable inheritance by his father. Whatever became of that?
2: The inheritance?
1: Oh, that was lost in poor investments, Aunt Martha.
3: I see. Well, I'm afraid there's a good deal about you two that I don't know.
2: I haven't done very much. I haven't gotten very far, Aunt Martha, but Millie's really been a credit to the family name. Everyone's heard of her.
3: Now, see here. I want you and Millie to be my guests for a week. Frankly, I want to know what you're like before I draw up my will.
1: Of course, Aunt Martha. And I do hope that you'll take care of yourself so that you'll live for years and years.
3: Thank you, Millie. Now, I'm afraid I must ask you two to leave, as I'm a bit tired.
2: Why, certainly, Aunt Martha.
1: If we can do anything for you, please don't hesitate to ask.
3: Thank you.
2: I'm glad we're out of there. The old lady stares at a person as though she can see through him.
1: The room's so dark, it was difficult to see her. But you can tell she won't last much longer.
2: Yes, but the main point is, did she fall for our little act? If you ask me, your performance hardly swept her off her feet.
1: Nonsense. I played my role perfectly. Just give me a week, darling, and you and I will be the sole heirs to the Richards fortune.

0: And now to continue the story. Death rings down the curtain, as it is written in the sealed book. For a week, Millie and Gerald have been living with their Aunt Martha, trying to convince her that they are worthy of inheriting her great fortune. And Millie, sure that they have succeeded, is waiting for Gerald to return to tell him the news.
1: Hello, Millie.
2: Gerald, where have you been all night? I've looked everywhere for you.
1: I spent the night in town.
2: Well, you've been drinking.
1: So what?
2: Oh, you fool. What if Aunt Martha were to hear about it, just when everything's working out perfectly?
1: So everything's working out perfectly, is it?
2: Yes. I told you if you'd leave her to me, it would. Last night, Aunt Martha made a phone call to New York. Gerald, it was her attorney she was calling, and he's coming here tonight to draw up her will.
1: You don't say. Well, well.
2: Well, you don't sound very enthusiastic at being named one of Aunt Martha's heirs.
1: My dear Millie, it may interest you to know that the greatest performance of your career has gone for nothing.
2: What do you mean?
1: You may be able to sweep a Broadway audience off its feet, but not Aunt Martha.
2: Oh, why, I tell you, she believes in me utterly.
1: Oh, does she?
2: Yes, she does.
1: It may come as quite a shock, but while Aunt Martha was listening so devotedly to your every word, she had a private investigator in New York at work investigating.
2: A private investigator? You mean Aunt Martha's been checking on our past?
1: That's the general information I received.
2: Why, that double-crossing old hag.
1: Yes, and no doubt you can guess what she'll do when she learns that I haven't a job on Wall Street and that I gambled my inheritance away. And what do you think she'll say when she hears you were named as correspondent in 3 divorce actions and were involved in the Wainwright scandal?
2: Oh, I'd like to scratch out those staring eyes of hers, playing with me like a cat with a mouse.
1: Well, the game's up. We may as well go up to our rooms and pack.
2: What? Walk out on a $4 million inheritance? I should say not. There must be something we can do about it.
1: Yes, well, what, for example?
2: Well, I don't know yet. Let me think. I won't go back to the city beaten, deeply in debt. Martha may think she's clever, but she won't beat me. Before she cuts me out of her will, I'll... Yes.
3: What are you planning, Millie?
2: Gerald, if we play our cards right, you and I will inherit the entire Richards fortune in spite of anything Aunt Martha can do. Now, listen, this is what I...
0: As Millie explained her idea, Gerald's face became white. But in spite of his fears, he finally agreed to do exactly as Billy asked. Then in the hours that followed, Millie locked herself in her room and practiced her aunt's signature over and over until she was finally satisfied. And that evening, as the clock struck 8, Millie and Gerald silently stole down the hall to the door of their aunt's room.
4: Let's not go through with this. It's madness.
2: Quiet, you fool. I tell you, it's the only way out.
4: But what if we're caught? You know what that means.
2: I tell you, we won't be caught if you do exactly as I say. I've everything worked out perfectly, to the last detail. Get hold of yourself. I'm going to knock. You know exactly what you're to do.
3: Yes.
5: Come in.
6: Good evening, Aunt Martha.
3: I hope you're feeling well, Aunt Martha.
7: Oh, Mildred, Gerald, eh? Come in.
6: Thank you.
3: It's quite dark in here, Aunt Martha. Would you like me to turn on a light?
7: No, Gerald, that isn't necessary. I'm quite used to being in the dark.
3: Of course.
6: How are you feeling this evening?
7: Much better, thank you.
6: Gerald, perhaps you ought to fix Aunt Martha's pillows. She doesn't seem very comfortable.
7: No, you needn't bother. I'm quite comfortable, I assure you.
6: Gerald, fix Aunt Martha's
3: pillows. I can't go through with it. Do you hear? I can't.
2: You fool, I should have known better than to count on you.
7: Huh? Mildred, what's Gerald talking about?
6: Nothing important, Aunt Martha. Here, let me fix this pillow for you.
7: I tell you, I don't want
3: it. Millie, don't.
7: Mildred,
3: Millie, don't. She's suffocating.
2: Quiet, do you hear? You haven't got the nerve to go through with it. I have. There. I think that's enough to bring on a heart attack.
6: Oh. How do you feel, Aunt Martha?
7: You're nothing but a murderess. Oh, my heart.
3: Millie, is she dead?
2: Yes, Gerald, and not from suffocation, but from a heart attack. I told you it would work out.
3: I had nothing to do with it, do you hear? You murdered her, I didn't.
2: In the eyes of the law, Gerald, you're my accomplice. Nothing you might say can make it otherwise. We haven't time to discuss that. Aunt Martha's attorney should be here in an hour. Now, will you do as I say, or won't you?
3: I have no choice in the matter.
2: No, you're acting sensibly. Exactly as I say, and we can't fail.
3: The car just stopped in front of the house. It must be Mr. Jordan, Aunt Martha's attorney.
2: It certainly is punctual.
3: Are you ready?
2: I need a little more shading here under my eyes.
3: Hurry, Millie. He'll be up here in a minute.
2: Gerald, I've never been late for a curtain yet, and I won't be late for this one. There. Now, help me on with Aunt Martha's bedrobe.
3: Right.
2: There. Now, how do I look, Gerald?
3: You look exactly like Aunt Martha. If I didn't know her body was in that closet, I'd swear you were her.
2: In the dim light of this room, no one can help but take me for Aunt Martha.
3: Yes, but what about your voice and the things you may have to know?
2: Just listen to this.
5: Don't be ridiculous, Gerald. As mistress of this house, I answer only those questions which I wish to answer, and I assure you I shall not be tripped up.
2: Does that convince you?
3: Yes, I'm convinced. Millie, quick. Get in bed. I hear someone coming.
2: All right, Gerald. And please stop shaking. I tell you, we can't fail. I shall give the greatest performance of my career.

0: And now to continue the story. Death rings down the curtain, as it is written in the sealed book. Swiftly, Millie, made up to look like her dead Aunt Martha, slips into her aunt's bed, and then, as Gerald lights a cigarette with trembling fingers, someone knocks at the door.
1: Come in. Good evening, Mr. Jordan. Come in, won't you?
2: Well, Mrs. Richards, how are you? Why, bless me, it's been over a year since I've seen you.
1: Really, Mr. Jordan? Has it been that long? It
2: certainly has. How are your eyes? Still troubling you?
1: My eyes? Oh, they're much better, thank you.
2: Well, that's fine, Mrs. Richards. Oh, by the way, this is Mr. Wilson, my secretary.
1: How do you do?
3: I'm happy to meet you, Mrs. Richards.
1: I don't think, Mr. Jordan, you've met my nephew, Gerald Richards. Gerald, this is my attorney, Mr. Jordan.
2: Well, how do you do, Mr. Richards?
1: Mr. Jordan, I want to have a will drawn up and signed tonight.
2: Tonight? Surely you can't be serious, Mrs. Richards. After all, your vast holdings require a will that will take you days to draw up.
1: Oh, nonsense. I'll have none of your involved 40-page wills. All I want is a simple will dividing my entire estate equally between my nephew Gerald and my niece Mildred.
2: But, Mrs. Richards, there are so many other details that enter into the matter of a will. For example, we must consider
1: Mr.
2: that...
1: Mr. Jordan, will you do as I say, or must I get another attorney to draw up my will?
2: Very well, Mrs. Richards. Mr. Wilson, please draw up a will dividing the entire estate between Gerald Richards and Mildred Jones.
1: Mildred Richards. She's Gerald's sister.
2: Yes, thank you.
3: I'll take care of it at once, Mr. Jordan.
1: You mean, Mr. Jordan, you've never heard of my niece, Mildred Richards, the Broadway actress?
2: Oh, you mean Millie Richards. Why, yes, of course. I've seen her in quite a number of plays.
1: Oh, really? What do you think of her?
2: Well, frankly, Mrs. Richards, I think your niece has a tendency to overact.
1: Oh, you do you?
2: Yes.

0: take this last play she was in, Let Us Be Merry. Now, I think she played it far too hard for comedy. I'd have preferred to see an actress like, say, Joan Walker play that role.
1: Well, that's only your opinion. I should like you to hear what the critics had to say about her performance. Gerald, will you please hand me Millie's scrapbook? You'll find it on my desk there.
2: Oh, really, Aunt Martha, don't you think
1: please,
2: you
1: ought to... Please, Gerald.
2: Oh, very well.
1: I can understand criticism when it's justified, Mr. Jordan, but it seems to me you're going against my niece's huge public.
2: Here's Millie's scrapbook, Aunt Martha.
1: Thank you, Gerald. Just a moment, Mr. Jordan, and I'll read you what the critics had to say about Millie's performance in Let Us Be Merry.
0: Yes, I'd like to hear it.
1: Here we are. This is what Martin Walters, dramatic critic of the Evening Sentinel, had to say. Rarely in 30 years of theater going has this reviewer seen such a fine flair for comedy as was displayed last night by Millie Richards in her new hit Let Us Be Merry, and that, Mr. Jordan, is the opinion of one of the finest critics in the country.
0: Well, I may be wrong, Mrs. Richards. Naturally, I was only venturing a personal opinion when I said...
3: I have Mrs. Richards' will prepared, Mr. Jordan. I use the standard form.
0: Oh, yes. Let's have a look at it. Yes, it seems to be all in order.
1: You're sure that will, Mr. Jordan, will stand up in court?
0: Oh, yes. Only you'll be leaving a good many unsettled problems to your heirs.
1: It's quite all right. I'm sure they're capable of taking care of them. Your secretary can be one of the witnesses, can't he?
0: Yes, Mrs. Richards, and your maid can be the other.
1: Very well. Now, I'll sign first. There you are.
0: That's fine. Now I'll have the two witnesses sign it, and everything will be in order.
1: Good. I'm quite happy now that it's all settled.
2: You look tired, Aunt Martha.
1: I am, Gerald, I am. Are you finished, Mr. Jordan?
0: Yes, Mrs. Richards.
1: Good. Mary will show you and Mr. Wilson to your rooms. I'll see you in the morning. Good night.
0: Good night, Mrs. Richards.
3: Good night.
4: They're gone. Well, Gerald, I told you it would work.
2: We aren't through this yet.
4: Don't be a fool. The money is as good as ours. All we have to do is put Aunt Martha back in this bed. Tomorrow morning, her maid will discover her dead body, and you and I will inherit everything.
5: The next morning, things went exactly as Millie had foreseen. The maid found the old woman's body in her bed as if she had died in her sleep, and Dr. Smith was summoned at once. After a brief examination, he was satisfied that Martha Richards' tired heart had simply given out during the night.
4: Oh, I can't believe it somehow, Doctor. Aunt Martha was such a dear. It's impossible to believe she's really dead.
6: You mustn't feel too badly, Miss Richards. It was all over quite quickly, I'm sure. Your aunt's heart simply gave out.
0: But she seemed so strong and well when we left her last night. Why, when she and I were arguing, it was just like old times.
6: You mean you and Mrs. Richards had an argument last night?
2: Oh, not really an argument, Doctor. They were just debating over my sister's ability as an actress.
0: Yes, that's all it was. I hope you won't mind, Miss Richards, but when I told your aunt, I thought that you overplayed your roles.
4: Oh, that's quite all right, Mr. Jordan. What did she say to that?
0: She almost hit the ceiling when I criticized you. She claimed that you're the finest actress in the country.
4: Oh, Aunt Martha was always a dear.
6: Strange that she should have said that, considering that she never saw Miss Richards perform.
0: Well, maybe she hadn't, but she pulled out a book of clippings about Miss Richards and read me what one of the critics had said about her niece.
6: She did what?
0: She read me what one of the critics had said about Miss Richards' ability as an actress.
6: I see. Mr. Jordan, I think your criticism of Miss Richards that she overplays is justified.
4: I beg your pardon. I never overplayed a role in my life.
6: I'm afraid, Miss Richards, that you overplayed one last night.
4: Last night? What do you mean?
6: Your Aunt Martha was an extremely proud woman. She couldn't stand to be pitied. Exactly a year ago, she became blind. And when she did, she refused to leave her room and allow people to know she'd lost her sight. Only two people knew of her blindness, her maid and myself.
0: But if Mrs. Richards was blind, how could she have read me that notice last night?
6: She didn't, Mr. Jordan. An egomaniac actress disguised as Mrs. Richards read her own notice to you. Isn't that so, Miss Richards?
2: Go ahead, tell him, Millie. You're so clever. You're the greatest actress in the world. You had everything worked out to the smallest detail.
4: Be quiet, you fool! They can't prove a thing. No jury in the world would believe them. I'm too great an actress to be convicted of murder. You hear? I'll give a performance that'll sweep a jury off its feet.

And that is the story, as it is written in the sealed book, of how an actress tried to impersonate death and failed. Millie Richards had one more opportunity to act upon the witness stand at her trial, but again she failed. For the jury found her and her brother Gerald guilty and sentenced them to life imprisonment. Strange are the secrets of the human heart and the ways of fate in trapping men and women in their own evil schemes.

And now, keeper of the book, before you close the great volume, show us the tale we tell next time. This one, yes, a weird and amazing story of a wife who loved her husband too fondly, and of another wife who came from the grave. A tale titled, Till Death Do Us Part.

0: The Sealed Book, written by Bob Arthur and David Cogan, is produced and directed by Jock McGregor.
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0: The morning dawned bright with determination for me. The old man and Sue Pearson may have taken what I said for bravado, but I was determined to prove that the jinx tag they'd fixed on Whitney Kent was a lie. I decided to say nothing about the visit of Slade, the Blue Circle Detective Agency man. That was something I'd take up later with Milton Moore. First, I wanted words with Jim Berg, our security man.
1: Well, morning, Whitney. A super salesman with a no-good product. Well, you got my sympathy, pal.
0: Thanks for nothing. What gives, Jim? Anything new?
1: Yeah, another thing. The top brass are in conference this morning. They're going to use Hangar C to start on the next F-92K. I got to have 4 guards around that building night and day from here on.
0: Who gets in?
1: Only the staff connected with the work.
0: And the executives?
1: Oh, I'm sorry, Whit. You're not included. It was your father's instructions.
0: Oh, that's okay, Jim. He told me to take 3 weeks vacation. Looks like he means it. You have any leads?
1: No. I figured Gene Latimer made a mistake somewhere, like the Air Force character says, but heck, I'm no engineer, just an ex-FBI man trying to make a living. So I have to presume the plane was sabotaged. Right now, I'm starting a double check on all the employees who could have gotten near that plane.
0: How many of them are there?
1: Oh, over 100. Looks like quite a job, doesn't it?
0: Mr. Berg, I wish you luck. You will need every ounce of it.
2: Well, you're around bright and early, Whitney.
0: Just paying my round of calls. Chuck in?
2: He's got Mr. Moore with him.
0: Then maybe I won't bother.
2: I've got something to say to you.
0: Anything from those luscious lips I will listen to with pleasure.
2: Not this you won't. It's about last night, the way you talked to your father. Why can't you even try to appreciate his point of view?
0: His point of view goes no further than Kent Aircraft. Everything else runs a bad second.
2: You're a fool, Whitney.
0: And you're a beautiful girl. But if you don't stop worrying about your boss and start enjoying life, you'll look in your mirror one fine morning and realize it's too late. You'll finish up senior stenographer till they pension you off.
3: Oh, Sue! Mr. Kent free at the moment?
2: I'm sorry, Mr. Latimer. He's in conference.
3: Well, I'll see him later.
0: Just a minute, Gene.
3: I'm busy, Whitney.
0: Not too busy for what I've got to say. I've thought of a perfect solution to your problem.
3: Oh?
0: Yeah. When you've got this next F-92K ready to test, let me fly it.
3: That's what you've been after all the time.
0: Let's not argue about that. Look at it another way. If the plane's okay, everything's fine. The Air Force resumes their deliveries, the orders I've taken can be filled. On the other hand, if the plane doesn't work, if it goes in the same way that one did yesterday morning, who gets crisped up?
3: You do.
0: Right. So if it does borrow its way into the dirt and takes Whitney Kent with it, at least you know that one line of investigation is closed. Well, what about it?
3: It's worth thinking about. I'll devote quite a lot of thought to your proposition. Good morning.
2: Why do you have this hero complex? Why don't you let the experts work it out? People like Latimer and Jim Berg and the others. It's their job.
0: Except for one thing. They can't fly. They can never appreciate how Hank Jordan felt when the plane got away from him. It's beyond their experience.
2: But not beyond yours. Because you're not only a flyer, but a hero as well.
0: Yeah, if you want it that way, that's just how I do feel. You've spent your life shining the seat of your skirt on a stenographer's chair. You don't know any more about it than the rest of them. Who the heck are you to sneer at the guys who fly the planes?
2: I wasn't sneering at the real heroes, Whitney. Only the phony ones.
0: Thanks for those kind words. One of these days you'll eat them. And they'll give you indigestion. I swept out of her office and headed down the corridor to the office of Milton Moore. I figured he'd be finished with his conference with Chuck pretty soon, and I wanted to talk with the new director. It was easy to ignore Moore's red-headed secretary's protests, though not her profile, and I settled down in his private office to wait.
4: Is this the customary procedure around here, Mr. Kent? Bursting into people's offices without permission?
0: Oh, I'll give you permission, Mr. Moore. You can come right in.
4: Your kind of behavior is something I am not accustomed to.
0: There's something I'm not accustomed to either. That's having a private detective go through my bags in my hotel room.
4: Oh?
0: A Blue Circle agent, name of Slade. That's the outfit you engaged, isn't it? What's the idea of having them investigate me?
4: Even a young pup like you ought to have sense enough to see that Latimer's accusations against you, wild as they may have been, should be checked. Now, will you get out of my office?
0: In a minute. How are things with the Ace Aero Corporation these days?
4: I wouldn't know.
0: How were they when you left?
4: All right.
0: What were they building?
4: Jets, naturally.
0: Bombers or fighters?
4: Fighters.
0: As good as the F-92K?
4: No. Just what is it you're trying to insinuate, young man?
0: I was just wondering. You pulled Ace Aero out of trouble. You put them back on their feet, then left them. I wondered why. I wondered if you still had any association with Ace Aero. Financial association, I mean. It just occurred to me that if you had, you were backing a losing proposition when Kent Aircraft produced the F-92K.
4: Is that all?
0: No. It also occurred to me that, on the other hand, if Kent Aircraft had a lot of trouble with their planes, then maybe Ace Aero could buy them out cheaply when the psychological moment came. And if Ace Aero could then build the F-92K without bugs, they could sell them, couldn't they?
4: Are you seriously suggesting that I would descend to murder just to protect my capital?
0: I'm not suggesting anything. I'm only thinking out loud.
4: I must say you go in for original thinking, Kent. I'd better tell you some of the facts of an executive's life. I didn't have any capital interest in Ace Aero for one simple reason. I didn't have any capital. The 25% holding I have in your father's organization was bought with money loaned to me by Owen Hallmeyer. He wanted to invest some money in this firm. He knew what I'd done for Ace Aero, so he was prepared to lend me capital to invest. He thought of it as a safeguard for his own investment.
0: Oh.
4: So you see, Kent, that if anyone has good reason for wanting Kent Aircraft to sell their F-92Ks again, it's me.
0: I guess so.
4: Now, do you mind leaving my office? I have work to do. Of all the crazy fool things to do.
0: Not to me, Chuck. Mr. Moore was having me investigated, so I thought I might give him a little of the same treatment.
5: I'm not talking about that. Moore had it coming, you gave it to him. Made me feel sort of proud of you.
0: For the first time.
5: No, Whitney. There were many times when you were in Korea when I was proud of you. And I was proud of you in Europe, too. Proving that you could sell aircraft with the best of them.
0: What is this, old home week?
5: But I'm mad at you. How in the name of creation could you do a stupid thing like that?
0: I thought you said Moore had it coming.
5: I'm not talking about Moore. I'm talking about that crazy fool offer you made to Gene Latimer.
0: Oh, that?
5: Yeah, that. Latimer wants to take you up on the offer. Hallmeyer and Moore think it's a great idea. What the heck could I say?
0: That you figure it's a great idea, too.
5: That's what I did say. So you're all set to fly the next F-92K.
0: When?
5: Saturday. Been working 24 hours a day on it.
0: Oh, that's fine.
5: Sue says you've got a hero complex. I think it's a plain darn fool complex.
0: Maybe. But Gene Latimer was right about one thing. I threw the first one away by flying it when I wasn't exactly sober. That gives me a sort of responsibility, Chuck.
5: Boy Scout stuff.
0: It's more than that. That first plane had bugs. If I'd been sober, I could have told you what particular bug it was. But I can't remember anything.
5: Well,
0: I've got a feeling. If that plane still has bugs and I fly it, I think the memory might come back and I might be able to do something about it before it's too late.
5: Maybe you aren't such a darn fool after all. You really want to fly the F-92K?
0: Of course.
5: Okay, that's what I wanted to know. That it wasn't just bravado. What you say makes sort of sense, I think.
0: Thanks.
5: You, comfortable at the beach house?
0: Sure.
5: Anytime you feel like eating real food, come up to the house for dinner.
0: Thanks.
5: Now get out of here. I'm busy.
0: Okay. I'll leave you to it, Chuck.
2: Well, congratulations, Whitney.
0: On what?
2: That interview with your father.
0: Oh. The perfect secretary. Keeps the intercom open so she can hear everything that goes on, huh?
2: Well, I don't make a habit of it. But I did that time. Come here, Whitney.
0: What for?
2: I'd like to kiss you.
0: Well, to what do I owe that tremendous experience?
2: You could call it an apology. I was quite wrong about you, Whitney Kent. I'm sort of glad I was wrong, too.
0: I'd spent a lot of my time waiting, especially in Korea. But no waiting time was as bad as the days while the F-92K was got ready. Came Friday and I went down to the plant. The old man was with me.
5: We're fixing the takeoff at 7 a.m. tomorrow, Whit. I've got it cleared with the Air Force, okay, 30 minutes. They've defined the area and so forth, so you can collect all the dope this afternoon, met reports, etc.
0: Sure. I thought I'd collect some flying gear today.
5: I've had it taken into the hangar here. Berg's doubling the guard tonight and is watching things himself as well.
0: Good. Well, there's Latimer. He's stroking the fuselage like it was a tame cat. Hello there, Gene.
6: Hi, Whitney. Well, there's nothing wrong with it. I've checked every inch of it.
0: Then I shouldn't have any trouble tomorrow.
6: Whitney, it occurs to me that I said a lot of stupid things a while back. I'm sorry.
0: That's okay, Gene. I can appreciate how you felt. And that's my gear there, huh?
6: Yeah.
0: I think I'd like to take the parachute out and have a look at it.
6: But it's all packed.
0: Then I'd like it unpacked. After all, I'm flying this butterbox tomorrow.
6: Okay, Whitney, whatever you say.
0: I had a queer crawling feeling along my spine. When the chute was unfolded and billowed out in the hangar's expanse, I realized why. There was a 6-foot slit across the center. That chute wouldn't have brought a mouse down safely, let alone a guy of my weight.
7: Latimer, what's the meaning of this?
6: Don't ask me, Mr. Kent. As far as I knew, that chute was checked and packed properly.
0: Lucky for me, I took a look. I think I'll borrow one from the Air Force and bring it along in the morning and put it in myself.
7: Wait. If they could do that to the chute...
0: Yes, Chuck. What could they do to the plane?

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1: And tell him. Ah, Hugh, my friend, what would we do without these brave, loyal women who have glorified our lives? Heaven knows, I knew how little I had to take from her, the rich treasure that she offered me.
2: I'll marry you, Henry. And whatever this black thing is that you've got in the background of your life, I'll help you fight it. And if I don't succeed, if it gets too strong for me, I'll still love you. No matter what you've done, what you may have become. Please stop. I can't stand anymore.
1: There are only a few more lines. I think you ought to hear them, Helen, dear.
2: Go on, then.
1: You will see by the terms of my will, which I enclose, that provision has been made for you to maintain the clinic and to increase its staff enough to enable you and Helen to cope with the many sick and needy ones who constantly besiege its doors. Here then, as I lay down the pen, seal up my confession. I must bring to an end the life of that unhappy man who was your friend and confidant, Henry Jekyll. This letter is written in his hand. His body lies before me. That I can't believe.
2: I know. I saw the terrible transformation take place before my very eyes. And even I can't believe.
1: If I make this confession of his public, no one will believe it. They'll say it's the ravings of a madman.
2: We can't do that. Let his secret die with him. There's the fire. All you've got to do is put it in.
1: Have we the right? Henry Jekyll made a great discovery. Perhaps one of the greatest of all time. Someday the dark experiments he made may reach perfection in the hands of other men. It may be that the forces that destroyed him because of his imperfect knowledge may be the means of conferring immeasurable benefits on some suffering wretches who would otherwise be doomed to insanity and death.
2: In the realm of science, nothing is impossible. Those were his very words.
1: Yes. Who are we in our ignorance to condemn him? Who are we to dare destroy the records of his life?
2: What shall we do then?
1: I shall keep this letter. And I'll search this laboratory for every scrap of data, every record he ever made. Professor Marriott passed on the secret of his work to Henry. I must find someone who is worthy to receive the trust from him.
2: Yes. Yes, I think you're right.
1: And now, we'll cover this beloved face for the last time. Turn down the lamp that shed its light so steadfastly on the dark agony of his experiments. And close the door of this little secret room that saw the best and the worst of Henry Jekyll and of Edward Hyde. May God have mercy on his soul.

And so concludes Dr. Jekyll and Mr. Hyde. Adapted for radio by Betty Rowland from a story by Robert Louis Stevenson and a George Edwards production.

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1: Once upon a time, there was an engineer.
2: Choo-choo Charlie was his name. We

0: really rings the bell. Charlie says, love my kind of funny. Don't know any other candy that I love so well.
1: Inside every Cape Plum, there's a nice clean stone asking to be let out. There's a very sweet sound to Cape Plums when you have them for afters.
2: Is that proper farmhouse cheddar?
3: No, I don't think so.
2: What about that?
3: No. It's quite nice, though.
2: Is it? Do you think I might try a piece? I'll have 2 ounces, please.
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0: Time is usually something we take for granted. Something dependable that we rarely think of directly unless the need is vital. A man may spend an hour or two with friends, then wonder where the time has gone when the evening is over. That same man may find that he is racing with the clock on his way to catch a train to work the following morning. To the average person, the length of life is not fixed, and he can look forward to the future with confidence and hope. But the days, hours, and minutes ahead can drive a man to despair when death announces her visit beforehand.
1: Sit down, Mr. Fowler.
2: Yeah, thanks, Doc.
1: I hope I didn't keep you waiting.
2: No, I just got to the hospital 5 minutes ago. Well, have the x-rays been developed yet?
1: Yes, they were sent down to me from the lab a little while ago.
2: What's the verdict, Doc? Anything that can't be cured by a glass of beer?
1: I'm afraid so.
2: Oh, you mean I'm sick?
1: Yes, Gus, you are.
2: Okay, maybe I haven't any dough right now, but I can borrow some, Doc. I can pay my hospital keep for as long as I have to stay here.
1: I don't think hospitalization can help you, Gus.
2: You mean I'm that sick? Well, tell me, Doc, what is it?
1: Ordinarily, I might find it wiser to keep this from a patient. It's something that's very difficult for a man to face.
2: What?
1: But then, in your case, it might be different. You may want time to put your affairs in order.
2: Well, look, Doc, let me get this straight. You trying to tell me I'm going to die?
1: Yes, Gus.
2: You mean I got no hope at all?
1: None whatever.
2: Doc, you're kidding. For the love of Mike, see, you're kidding.
1: I wish I could.
2: Yeah, but I feel all right. A man don't kick off when he feels all right.
1: This disease that you have it's very rare. In fact, you're the first case I've ever seen since I've been in practice. It's painless until the end. But then it's over very quickly.
2: I don't know what to say, Doc. I got to get time to get used to the idea.
1: You don't have too much time, Gus.
2: You know how long?
1: 1 month at the most.
2: 1 month? One lousy month?
1: Gus, I...
2: Well, what do you want me to do, laugh? Celebrate? You stick a rope around my neck, you want me to cheer?
1: I'm sorry. If there was anything I could do, I'd gladly do it.
2: It's funny, ain't it? Damn, I never had a care in the world. Good time, Gus, they call me. I spent my dough like a drunk. Not a worry. Easy come, easy go. There, easy come, easy go.
1: Have you had fun out of life, Gus?
2: Maybe, I don't know. Yes, I must have, or I wouldn't be sorry to leave it now.
1: Well, try to be philosophical about it. I know that's not an easy thing to say.
2: Only a month. You're sure of that, Doc? You quite sure?
1: Quite sure.
2: Well, I ain't waiting.
1: What?
2: I'm not sitting around like a canary in an open cage waiting for the cat.
1: Gus, listen to
2: me. It's my life, ain't it?
1: Gus, come back.
2: Go on, Doc. I'll be seeing you. In the cemetery.
3: Are you waiting for someone, young fella?
2: I just admiring the view, officer.
3: Oh, sure, and you can see half the city from this bridge in a clear night. The fog's pretty bad this evening, though.
2: Yeah. Well,
3: take it easy.
2: Sure. Yeah, I'll take it good and easy. Looks like this is it.
4: Hey, just a moment.
2: Go on, mister.
5: Just what are your intentions?
2: Go home, I said.
5: Life can become pretty grim at times. Isn't that so, Gus?
2: What?
0: How did you know my name?
5: I overheard your conversation with the doctor. Followed you from the hospital.
0: What for? You saving souls or something?
5: No, no, no. On the contrary, it doesn't matter to me personally what you do. But from a business point of view, I have a proposition to make.
0: You picked on the right guy, mister. You and me ought to sign a long-term contract. It'll be good for 30 days.
5: Oh, 2 weeks is long enough for me.
0: For what?
5: For my experiments.
0: What are you, anyway?
5: I'm a man with a profound idea. My name's Crane. No, I'm not a doctor. I'm not a scientist. But I hold the secret to everlasting life.
0: Yeah?
5: Yeah, within 2 weeks, my experiments will be finished. And I'll be the first man of creation. The first. Will never grow old and die.
0: You'll also be number one inside the bug house if you keep talking
5: about it. Oh, you're skeptical. It doesn't matter at all. It doesn't matter to me. All I want from you is your body.
0: What? My what?
5: It's your body. Well, I need various organs, my experiments. I must have them. I must have them within a few minutes after death.
0: Look, if you go home and leave me alone, you're screwed.
5: Oh, you have nothing to lose.
0: Yeah, what have I got to gain? You think I'm raffling off my carcass to any old geezer who comes along?
5: I'll pay you for your trouble. I'll pay you. I'll give you $2,000 in cash.
0: You what?
5: Yes, with $2,000 you can spend your last days in luxury. Yeah? Doesn't that appeal to you?
0: I still say you're
5: not. Oh, I have 20 $100 bills right here. You know, can they testify to my sanity?
0: Holy smokes. You're serious.
5: Of course I'm serious.
0: Hey. One last fling.
5: Yes, Gus.
0: One last round of the hot spots in a big whirl with fancy.
5: Sounds good, doesn't it?
0: Yeah. Okay. All right, mister. You're on.
5: Just a second. I must have some kind of security.
0: What do you mean, secure?
5: I want to make certain. I've got to be certain that the body's delivered as per contract.
0: Well, why should I change my mind? I'm going to croak inside of a month, whether I like it or not. You've got nothing to worry about, Crane.
5: Ah, but I want to make certain. I don't want you to contact the police in case you want to postpone the settlement. If you care to sign this paper.
0: What is it?
5: It's a confession of murder.
0: What?
5: Yeah, 2 weeks ago, a young man disappeared, and the police are still looking for his body. They'll never find it, of course.
0: Why not?
5: Well, I happen to have begun my final experiment at the same time that the young man vanished.
0: You mean you bumped him off?
5: Oh, that's putting it very crudely. After all, I have an important... most important task to finish.
0: Yeah, well, so what good is it if I sign this paper?
5: But if he don't show up, I'll just turn it over to the police.
0: Well, that's a hard one. You're going to turn me in on a murder rap. They wouldn't even have time to get me to the court.
5: But then, once again, the bargain is all on your side, isn't it? Well, naturally, I don't want to use this paper unless I'm forced to. I would much prefer to have the merchandise.
0: Give me the pen.
5: Oh, here you are, Gus.
0: Yeah. Now, give me the dough.
5: Yes, it's right here. Here you are.
0: 2,000 smackers. Oh, brother. Where do I start making music with that?
5: Just one thing more, Gus.
0: Yeah, well?
5: 2 weeks from today, the 28th.
0: Yeah.
5: You'll hear from me.
0: Yeah, okay.
5: And I'll inform you where to deliver the goods I've paid for.

0: Hey, having fun, Gladys?
1: I'm having the time of my life.
0: Yeah,
1: Dad.
0: Hey, waiter.
2: Yes, sir?
0: Not another bottle of champagne.
2: Yes, sir.
1: Gosh, you must be just loaded with money.
0: Yeah, I don't care how I spend it, baby.
1: Oh, you always were a good sport.
0: Yeah, everything's going to be sweet news in the next 2 weeks.
1: Oh, you can hold another row when you use this one up. You always do.
0: Yeah, I always do. Huh. Yeah, come on, Gladys. How about a dance?
1: Why, huh? Now we're paying for it, ain't we?
0: Yeah, from here we'll go to the Sapphire Club and mix with the celebrities.
1: Wow, but that's the most expensive place in town. Yeah,
0: so what? It's only money. Like you said, Gladys, that's... There's some of you can't take with you when you go.

0: You shouldn't take me all the way home to Brooklyn in a cab. Gas is too expensive.
1: Oh, look, will you stop worrying about dough? I'm still behind schedule.
0: Behind what schedule?
1: I got $600 to spend and only 5 days to spend of it. I must be slipping.
0: Oh, that's all right. I'll help you along. Gert?
1: Yeah?
0: You all right?
1: What do you mean, am I all right?
0: I mean, you feel okay.
1: Yeah, why not?
0: I don't know. These last couple of days, you've been acting funny.
1: Well, so, ain't you been having a good enough time?
0: Oh, sure. I've been enjoying myself like I never did before, honey. But I've been worrying about you.
1: Well, stop worrying. I'm doing fine.
0: I guess you think I never really care about how you feel. I guess you think all that I want out of you is a good time.
1: Yeah, well, why not? Everybody likes to have fun.
0: And so do I. Except
1: what?
0: Well, Gus, do you like me better than any other girl you ever went with?
1: Oh, sure. Yeah, I'm nuts about you, Gladys.
0: Then why don't you ever show it?
1: Show it? Well, how?
0: Well, why don't you ever ask me to marry you?
1: What? You serious, Gladys?
0: Then I look at...
1: Well, why do you want to marry me?
0: I don't know. Maybe it's because I get lonesome. Maybe it's because I'm getting on. I'm 32, Gert. A girl thinks of more important things than nightclubs when she hits 32.
1: Well, you know I ain't got any dough, Gladys. What I get, I spend even faster.
0: I don't want money. I want you. We might settle down after a while. Oh, I told me that I'd tell you what to do and where to go. You'd always be your own boss. But,
1: yeah.
0: Well, after a while, you know what I mean.
1: You're a nice kid, Gladys. But look, say, wait, maybe I could help you out a little.
0: But I'm not looking for help, Gus.
1: Yeah, I got an insurance policy. $3,000. It's all paid up. I'm just as soon you collected on that, Gladys, as anyone else.
0: Well, who cares about insurance policies? I don't know how you got into that subject at all.
1: So you want to get married, Gladys?
0: More than anything else.
1: Okay, kid. We get a license tomorrow.
0: Yeah,
1: then we're going on a honeymoon. It'll have to be a short one, maybe only a day or so. Then I'll have to leave you for a while.
0: Leave me? What for, Gus?
1: Because I got a date with a guy named Crane.
2: To an ordinary man, 4 days is usually a small amount of time in his life. And it passes quickly without his sensing it. It passed very quickly for Gus Fowler, too. But he was painfully aware of every second, every hour.
0: Oh, gee, but I'm happy, Gus.
1: Are you?
0: It was a short honeymoon, but a nice one. Gee, I'm glad we're home now.
1: Yeah.
0: Do you like me?
1: Sure.
0: How much?
1: How much you want me to like you?
0: Ooh, a lot. I want you to love me, Gus.
1: You know, you're a pretty cute kid. Yeah, you and me can have a lot of fun together.
0: What you looking at, Gus?
1: That calendar on the wall.
0: Well, what about it?
1: Today's the 28th.
0: Mm-hmm. We've been married 2 days. That's something.
1: Yeah, that's terrific. Gladys, what time is it?
0: 8:00.
1: Why don't you go to a movie or something?
0: A movie? We just got
1: here. There's a good
0: here.
1: Show down the street.
0: Well, if you want to.
1: No, I'm not going. You go alone. I got an appointment.
0: For when?
1: For some time. Tonight.
0: Not with a woman.
1: Gladys, for the love of Mike, will you get out of here? What?
0: You expecting someone?
1: Yeah, look, my insurance policy. It's in the desk, kid. That's all you have to know.
0: But guess what?
1: Get into the next room, Gladys. Go on!
0: Oh, well, sure, Gus. Anything you say, Gus.
1: Okay, my friend. Come on in and collect what you paid for.
3: Oh, Fowler, thank heavens I managed to find you at last.
1: Dr. Stanley.
3: How are you, Gus?
1: Oh, I'm fine. I'm just fine. What did you come here for, to find out if I was still alive?
3: I've tried to reach you for over a week now.
1: I'd be home much.
3: Didn't you get my letter?
1: I don't bother looking in my mailbox anymore. Mail don't interest me.
3: Gus, listen, there's been a horrible mistake.
1: What?
3: That X-ray.
1: Well?
3: It wasn't yours. It was someone else's.
1: Someone else's?
3: Yes, the lab technician who brought me the plate made a mistake. He gave me someone else's.
1: What do you mean? You mean I ain't gonna die after all?
3: You're 100% normal, Gus. I wouldn't be surprised if you lived to be 90.
1: 100% normal? 100%?
3: Now, take it easy, boy. I know what kind of news this is, and I'm happy for you, but try to be calm about it.
1: 100%.
3: Well, I'll be running along now. Drop in and see me when you get the chance. And good luck to you.
1: 100% okay. He said I'd live to be 90.
0: Gus, what's the matter with you?
1: Goodness, I just got some news. What am I getting hysterical about? I got to use my head. I got to outfox this guy, confession or no confession.
0: What are you talking about?
1: Travis, listen, I can't explain now, but I'm in a spot. There's only one way out of it. We got to leave the country. Yeah, you know.
0: Are you in trouble, Gus?
1: Yeah, I'm in lots of trouble, Gladys. Look, we didn't unpack our bags yet.
0: No.
1: Yeah, we got to grab them. We got to take a plane to Canada or Mexico. Don't answer.
4: Hello?
0: Yeah?
4: Gus there.
0: Why? I know.
1: Give me that phone. Hello?
4: Gus?
1: Yeah.
4: Oh, this is Mr. Crane.
1: Well?
4: Didn't we have an appointment today?
1: Did we?
4: Well, don't tell me. Memory's as short as that. I believe this is the 28th.
1: So what?
4: Oh, I'd like to take possession of my property.
1: Look, I got a counter proposition to make you.
4: Really?
1: Yeah, I'll buy that paper back. I'll work like a horse if I have to. I'll give you twice the dough you gave me if you'll sell me that confession.
4: Oh, I'm sorry, Gus.
1: Yeah, but you don't understand.
4: I understand quite well. You're changing your mind. Well, that's what I call a breach of contract.
1: All right. Take it to the cops. Go on. Maybe I'll have a better chance with them than I'll have with you.
4: Oh, I only intend to give them this paper as a last resort. First, I'm going to try to collect my merchandise.
1: Yeah?
4: You'll be hearing from me shortly, Gus. And I think you better prepare yourself to render payment in full.
5: Gus is trying to do the impossible. He's trying to run away from time.
6: Where to, mister?
1: You know a quiet hotel someplace not too well known?
6: Yeah, sure, the Halstead. Got the best food in San Francisco.
1: Okay, take us there.
0: Oh, I'm so tired, Gus. We've come so far.
1: Yeah, we're going still farther.
0: Can't we ever stop off for a while? Just for a week or so.
1: We'll see, Gladys. Maybe we'll get a break in Frisco.
6: You'll like this hotel, buddy. It's quiet and restful.
1: Yeah, fine.
6: You know, I ought to get a commission from this joint. You're the second guy I'm bringing there today. Hey, you from New York?
1: Yeah.
6: The old boy was also from New York.
1: What old boy?
6: The guy I took to the Halston a couple hours ago. Nice old gink. Some kind of a salesman, I guess.
1: So what did he look like?
6: Oh, short, gray hair, glasses, funny looking teeth. Name of Crane.
1: Crane? Take us to the airport.
6: You what?
0: Guys?
1: Never mind the hotel. Turn this crate around and take us to the airport and make it snappy. Hurry, let me shut the door, Gladys.
0: Well, home again.
1: Yeah.
0: Gee, we must have traveled 10,000 miles in the last few days. Now we're back where we started.
1: We shouldn't have left. sure had brains enough to know there's only one way to get rid of him.
0: Why don't you tell me why he's following us?
1: Because it's none of your business, that's why.
0: Oh. Look, maybe we lost him in Frisco. Maybe he'll never show up again.
1: Yeah, maybe. Hello?
4: Well, Gus.
1: You're still around, huh?
4: Yeah, I'm getting tired of the chase. I'm turning that confession over to the police.
1: Wait. I just as soon pay my debts, Mr. Crane. As long as you've made up your mind.
4: That's a sensible idea.
1: Yeah, give me until tomorrow night.
4: Oh, you won't try to get away again, I hope, because this time the police will follow you.
1: I'll show up at 10 tomorrow night.
4: Meet me on the corner of Clark and Hanover Street. There's a brownstone house in that block. I'll be near the step.
1: I don't know where it is.
4: It's a deserted section, but you can find it.
1: Yeah, sure, yeah. I can find it.
4: You'll be there at 10?
1: 10 sharp.
4: Then I'll be looking for you, Gus.
0: Where you going, Gus?
1: I know a guy who might sell me a gun.
0: A gun?
1: It's my only chance.
0: Oh, look, Gus, you can't.
1: Listen, Gladys, this old coot is nuts. He's out to get me. I gotta reach him first.
0: Why don't you call the police? Why don't
1: you... The cops can't help me. I gotta do this job myself. I'm tired of running, Gladys, like a hopped-up rabbit. It's either him or me, and I'm gonna make sure it won't be me.

0: What? What are you doing here, Gladys?
1: Just don't do it.
0: I told you not to follow me.
1: Looks like I give you the chair, Gus.
0: What do you think I'll get if I don't get rid of him? I signed my life away, Gladys, like a dope, like a crazy dope. After I pay him off, they'll never know I did it. They'll never find out it was me. They... Gladys.
1: What?
0: Is there someone in the shadows there?
1: Oh, Gus, there's no one there.
0: Yeah, there. He's waiting for me like a harpy. He's waiting for me to die like a blood-sucking bat.
1: Just don't.
0: Come on, you rat. Come out of your hole.

0: Mrs. Fowler?
1: Yes, doctor.
0: I'm afraid your husband's gone.
1: Nobody, but I don't know, he was half out of his mind with worry. He began to imagine things. He thought he saw Crane standing in the shadows.
0: Crane?
1: Yeah.
0: He was looking for a man named Crane?
1: Yeah, he was.
0: That's odd.
1: Why?
0: Was it Henry Crane?
1: Well, yes, it was.
0: That was the name of the man whose X-ray plate was confused with your husband's in the hospital. As I predicted, Crane died very suddenly this morning.

0: Yes, time can be hurried or lengthened according to your mood. Happiness accelerates the hours while boredom drags them out. But each second can be an eternity in itself when a man has a rendezvous with death.
1: The Clock will be heard next week, same time, same station. It's written by Lawrence Klee, narrated by Harp McGuire. As Gus, you heard Ken Wayne, Pat Martin as Gladys, Joe McCormick as Henry Crane, with Tom Farley as the Doctor. The Clock, directed by John Saul, is a Grace Gibson radio production.
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I'd like to buy a satchel, if you please. There, that one in the corner will do. The scarlet one. You see, scarlet is my favorite color because it reminds me so very much of blood.

0: Come in. Well?
1: You know what I came about, Sam?
0: Sit down.
1: Do you have a smoke?
0: Yes, of course.
1: Do you think Mr. Craig knows what we're doing?
0: I believe he suspects.
1: What are your plans?
0: Tonight, Peter Craig will sign over the last of the estate to me.
1: And when do I get the money you promised me?
0: Within a week.
1: Why that wait that long?
0: Because it's the best that way. You should wait longer. It would not do for the private nurse Rose Esther to become suddenly rich overnight.
1: You remember the price, don't you?
0: $100,000.
1: I should have more. You're netting a cool million.
0: The deal was all right with you when I made it.
1: Yes. Yes, it's all right. What time tonight?
0: About 11. When he's good and sleepy, we'll take the powder without suspecting.
1: You said he already suspects.
0: Not everything. He doesn't know we give him dope to make his mind go blank. We can be pretty sure of that.
1: Or that he signs those legal papers while under the influence of the drug?
0: He couldn't possibly know that. He's been taking medicine for so many years, when you hold a glass of it in front of him, he takes it automatically.
1: He has one more paper to sign?
0: One more.
1: I'll give him the powder the minute you come into the house tonight.
0: After that,

0: disappear.
1: Yes, I will. But remember, Sam, I expect my share of the money within a week. I think I've been quite patient with you since we went into this thing. It wouldn't be wise for me to become suddenly impatient.
2: All right, Mr. Williams. Sit down, sit down.
0: Thank you, Mr. Craig.
2: Nurse, hand me my glasses on that table over there. I can't see a thing without my glasses.
1: Your medicine, Mr. Craig.
2: Medicine. Oh, all right. Thank you, nurse. Now, you get my glasses.
1: Here they are. Do you wish warm milk before going to bed tonight?
2: Warm milk? No, no, not on your life. And don't you go locking my laboratory tonight. I'm going to tinker around in there a bit as soon as Mr. Willard leaves.
1: Yes, sir. Just ring if you need anything, Mr. Craig.
0: You look well, sir.
2: I never felt better in my life. Now, what's on your mind at this hour of the night?
0: Well, Mr. Craig, I have been handling your legal affairs for quite some time now.
2: Yes, you have. 7 years, I believe.
0: That's so. This afternoon, I stumbled upon something that absolutely astounded me.
2: And what was that?
0: I happened upon the deed to your estate. I noticed it had never been turned over to you in a legal manner. Well, it's a small technicality, but I thought I should advise you about it.
2: Have you done anything about it?
0: Why, yes. Yes, I have. That's why I came out tonight. I have the papers with me. Put everything in perfect order. I say, Mr. Craig, is something wrong?
2: No, I'm just sleepy. I'd better sign the paper now.
0: Yes, sir. I think you'd better. Here, Mr. Craig. On this line right here.
2: Yes. Here?
0: That's right. That's all, Mr. Craig. Thank you very much. This is just exactly what we needed. Just exactly.
2: Nest! Huh? Well, they know better than to leave me here in darkness. Nest! Nurse, come here at once. She's not here. She's gone. She's gone. And left me. When it's so dark. So still. Left me here to die. No, I can't stand darkness. No, I can't be left alone. You know my heart.

0: To my manservant, Alex Monroe, I bequeath the sum of $5,000. This is my will. All that remains, aside from the foregoing, is for Mr. Samuel Willard, my attorney, to carry out the duties I already have outlined to him. Herewith, attest my hand. Peter Craig. And that is Mr. Craig's will. I wish to assure you that the last portion, the portion concerning the duties involving myself, have been carried out. They have to do with the funeral itself and the preparations for the funeral. I wish to thank each of you for coming here tonight to hear the reading of Mr. Craig's will. You will each receive your individual shares of the estate in the next 2 weeks. Now, good evening. Well, Rose?
1: They took it quite well.
0: Why shouldn't they? After all, they were only his servants. He had no relatives.

0: It didn't strike any of them as strange that Craig should have left the bulk of the estate to me.
1: You played your cards very well, didn't you?
0: Yeah, I think so. The smartest thing was giving the servants a share.
1: Yes. Now, I suppose I'll receive my share.
0: Yeah, of course. Within a week.
1: Good. Would you mind answering a question for me?
0: I know. What is it?
1: Those instructions about the funeral. I saw nothing unusual about them.
0: There wasn't anything unusual.
1: But just what were these secret instructions Mr. Craig left for you in a sealed envelope marked to be read immediately following my passing?
0: Oh, that. He just stated he wished to be buried in the family vault. But there was something strange at that.
1: Yes.
0: He directed me to his laboratory, a certain compartment where I found a box wrapped in brown paper and tied with a heavy cord. He instructed that this box was to be buried with him.
1: And was it?
0: Yes, I had it placed in a coffin.
1: Do you know what was in the box?
0: Yes. I don't mind saying I was curious, so I opened the package.
1: Well?
0: It wasn't anything worthwhile at all. Just a couple of pounds of modeling clay.
1: Modeling clay?
0: Yes. What in the world do you think his idea was in wanting to be buried with such an insignificant thing as modeling clay? This way, please, Professor White.
2: Thanks, Mr. Willard. Peter Craig, as I've told you, was an old friend of mine. I certainly was surprised to arrive here and learn he'd passed on.
0: Yes, we buried him last Thursday. Mr. Craig had no relatives. I didn't know the names of any of his friends, and that's why you weren't notified.
2: I once worked with Mr. Craig at Oxford. He could have been a professor there, had he wished.
0: Professor? Here, down these steps.
2: Yes, he was quite an electrical engineer. Worked miracles, almost, with wires and tubes and batteries, condensers, all that sort of thing.
0: Well, I knew he liked to fuss around in his laboratory. I've only been inside the place once. Didn't know he was a master at any particular science.
2: Oh, yes, indeed. He was one in a million. Always experimenting. Always trying some new idea.
0: Here we are. This is Mr. Craig's laboratory.
2: I see. This wax on the door.
0: Oh, that. The police sealed the place up when they were investigating the death of Peter Craig.
2: Investigating?
0: Yes. Mr. Craig died unattended. Heart attack. He fell and struck his head. At first, the police feared foul play.
2: Oh, I see. Oh, I suppose it'll be quite all right to break the seal now.
0: Oh, certainly. We've forgotten all about it. There we are. Now, I'll go first, Professor White. Light switch is very inconveniently placed. Okay, sir. This is what you wanted to see.
2: Yes, sir. Just as I thought. Table after table and shelf after shelf of electrical equipment.
0: Seems pretty much of a mess to me.
2: Poor old Peter Craig. He never was very tidy.
0: I came in here the day the police were around. Just before they sealed the room up. I've never been here before. All these wires and electrical panels and tubes and things give me the creeps.
2: Well, Craig certainly could put weird contraptions together.
0: He spent many hours here. I believe his experiments were the only things that gave him a desire to keep on living.
2: Say, here's a strange-looking workbench over here.
0: What do you mean, Professor?
2: Well, look for yourself here. See, the tabletop is littered with short lengths of almost invisible copper wires and with little bits of fresh putty.
0: Putty?
2: No, it's not putty. It's modeling clay.
0: Yes, you're right.
2: Yes, and here's a cardboard box of this stuff.
0: That box, the brown paper, this heavy cord.
2: Yeah, well, it appears that there was a great deal more of the clay in this box. You can see that a good portion of it has been torn away from the original mass.
0: It's the same box. The very same one I put into the casket.
2: What?
0: What could Peter Craig have been doing with modeling clay and thin copper wires?
2: Mr. Willard.
0: Yes?
2: Is that the only entrance to this laboratory, the one the police sealed?
0: Well, yes, it is. No windows, no other door.
2: And yet that seal was unbroken.
0: We both saw it was.
2: Yeah, but look here on this workbench here. These bits of clay, still moist, not dry and hardened like they'd be if they'd lain here long.
0: And this hand towel here, look at it. Damp, as though someone had just recently dried his hands on it.
2: Mr. Willard, what's this, do you know?
0: A locket on a golden chain. Where did you find it?
2: Oh, here on the floor, near the wall over there.
0: His picture is a child inside.
2: You know what's in the locket without opening it?
0: Yes. It was Peter Craig's request that he be buried with this locket in his hands.

0: Hello. Yes. Yes, this is Rosetta. Who wishes to see me, clerk? Well, if he won't give his name, I certainly am not interested. He said to tell me he's the man with the scarlet satchel. The scarlet satchel. Oh. No, I don't wish to see him. Send him away, please. Tell him to go away. Tell him to go away. Peter Craig.
1: Good evening, my dear.
0: You, the man with...
1: With the scarlet satchel.
0: I remember when you bought it. You took me with you. And when I suggested a black or brown colored bag, you said...
1: I said that scarlet is my favorite color because it reminds me so very much of blood.
0: Yes. Oh, no. No. Well, this isn't true. It can't be true. Peter Craig is dead.
1: Yes, my dear. So he is.
0: But you were Peter Craig.
1: I was Peter Craig. Once upon a time. Now, I am merely an old man with a scarlet satchel.
0: What is in that satchel?
1: I am just returning a gift, my dear.
0: A gift?
1: Oh, it was a most excellent jest, I know. But hardly becoming of so charming a person as yourself.
0: What do you mean?
1: Do you remember the modeling clay? I see you do remember.
0: It was merely a joke. We sent it to you only in fun.
1: We?
0: And Mr. Willard and I.
1: Oh, yes. Mr. Willard. Well, I never did tell you how much I appreciated receiving a child's plaything from two such thoughtful people. But now I've come to return the gift.
0: Go away. You're some imposter. Pretending to be Peter Craig. The real Peter Craig is dead and buried.
1: I am going, my dear. But I leave the gift with you. You'll find it there in the satchel. You'll find its contents most interesting, I'm sure. And now, good night, my dear, and goodbye.
0: He's gone. It isn't true. Peter Craig is dead. That's why I'm buried. Oh, this is just a horrible dream. Yes, I'll wake up any minute now and... That satchel. Scarlet. More scarlet now than it ever was. There on the floor where he left it. Oh, it's opening. Opening. And yet, there are no hands to do it. Something inside. Something is opening that satchel from the inside. What in the name of heaven is that thing? Oh, no. Stop. Stop, I tell you. Keep away. Keep away from me. No. No. No.
2: Miss Esther was a friend of yours, Mr. Whirlin?
3: Yes, she was.
2: That newspaper certainly gives a startling account of her death.
3: Yes. Rose Esther was heard by neighboring tenants screaming hysterically. When investigators broke their way through a locked door, they found the nurse sprawled upon the floor of her living room. Both the girl's hands were clasped tightly to her face. Her eyes were staring blankly, wide with terror. Her last gasping words were, "Scarlet satchel." Terror-stricken girl undoubtedly died from fright. Scarlet satchel.
2: Yeah, sounds like a murder plot from Sherlock Holmes.
4: Scarlet satchel. Just a minute, Professor.
2: Mr. Willard, man, don't jump like that. Why, you startled the life out of me.
4: It's gone.
5: Gone? What's gone?
4: He kept it here in this closet. I remember when he bought it.
5: Who bought what, Mr. Willard? What in heaven's name are you so excited about?
4: The scarlet satchel. He always kept it here. Now it's gone.
5: I still don't understand what connects...
4: The cemetery. That's it. We've got to go out to the cemetery. Come on, Professor White. We've got to go out there and see what's happened to the grave of Peter Craig.

0: body's gone.
1: Peter Craig's vault has been opened.
0: Opened? As though someone inside had pushed up the coffin lid to escape.
2: That lid was heavy.
1: Peter!
0: Peter Craig!
2: It was so difficult for an old man to push up so much weight.
1: But Peter, what on earth is the explanation of this? They told you were dead and buried, man.
2: Then for once, my good friend, they told the truth.
0: Yes. Yes, he is dead. I saw him just after they found him. He'd been dead for hours. His heart had stopped. Rigor mortis had set in.
2: Yes. I was a perfect corpse.
1: Peter!
0: He was taken to the funeral parlor. Embalmed. He lay in his coffin a day and a night before we buried him.
1: Mr. Willard, there's some explanation.
0: I saw them close the coffin on him. Saw them bring it out here. Watched them put it into the vault and seal the door.
2: And Rose Esther witnessed the same thing. That's why I startled her so.
0: You killed her. You killed Rose Esther.
2: No, not I. She was killed by the thing in the Scarlet Satchel.
0: The Scarlet Satchel? Professor White, look, he's carrying it now.
2: There is one plan in the entire scheme of things mortal man does not know. That those who are murdered never rest easily within their graves until they have wrought a full and perfect vengeance.
1: Murdered?
2: They left me alone in the darkness and stillness of a night to die. They knew that my heart couldn't stand the shock. It was as much murder as if they'd stuck my heart with a dagger thrust.
0: No, I had nothing to do with that.
2: You and your friend Miss Esther once thought it very hilarious when you sent me a child's plaything to the mails. At the time, I was not amused, Mr. Willard. Now I am.
0: The clay modeling set.
2: Exactly.
1: Peter, man, what are you doing?
0: The Scarlet Satchel. He's opening it.
2: And taking out my little pygmy friend.
1: Peter, that thing looks alive.
0: No, it can't be. It's nothing but a little figure modeled in clay. Just a little clay doll. It can't be human.
2: Then watch it come to life.
1: Peter, good heavens.
0: It's moving, walking like a man.
2: You see, I have put the modeling clay to good use. I have created with it your damnation.
0: No. Keep it away from me. Don't let it come any closer. Keep it away, I say. Don't let it touch me. Stop it. Keep that deadly thing away from me. Don't let it touch me.

0: fantasy.
1: You have heard The Man with the Scarlet Satchel, the 16th original tale of dark fantasy by Scott Bishop. Ben Morris played Sam Willard, Fred Wayne was Peter Craig, Georgiana Cook took the part of Rose Esther, and Muir Height was heard as Professor White. Next Friday night at this time, listen to another startling and weird dark fantasy adventure. Superstition Be Hanged, written by Scott Bishop. Tom Paxton speaking. Dark Fantasy originates each Friday night in the studios of WKY, Oklahoma City. 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
1: Charles, why is it that I'm always meeting people who pretend to be friendly when all they want is my money?
2: 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A deadly fascination.
0: Good evening. This is Don Dowd, your host for Mystery Time. Back again to introduce another in ABC Radio's great Monday through Friday lineup of mystery dramas. 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So here, live on Masters of Mystery, Success Story.
3: What's the use of being clever if no one knows how clever you are? Any psychologist will tell you that the urge to boast is a fundamental one, and I'll never have a better opportunity. All right, I'll start with the moment when I sat in my room cleaning red clay off my handmade shoes. It was 20 years since I cleaned my own shoes, but I couldn't risk letting anyone else do it. That red clay was a dead giveaway if anyone had seen it. But no one did. Yes?
1: Charles?
3: Yes, Amelia. What is it?
1: Charles, I hate to bother you, but could you come over? I'm terribly upset. The police are here.
3: Police? Well, tell me what's wrong.
1: I don't know exactly, but someone tried to shoot me.
3: Shoot you? Was it Henry?
1: The police don't know for sure yet, but they suspect him.
3: Amelia, I know Henry was a favorite of your father's, but I tell you, the man is dangerous. You've got to get rid of him.
1: Please, Charles, I can't discuss it now. Can you come over?
3: Of course, I'll be right over. Amelia was 40. And everyone said that she had a beautiful nature, which means, of course, that she was as plain as a board fence. But I was vitally interested in Amelia. You see, she owned a controlling interest in Rankin Enterprises, the firm in which I had been working myself upward for years, until I was now the general manager. Amelia was also chairman of the board of directors. She'd inherited the business from her father, along with $3 million. She'd been on her own for 6 months now, and I felt she needed a man to assist and guide her. And I was working on it. I'd started by insisting to her that Henry, her caretaker, was old, half senile, and untrustworthy. I was all tender concern when Amelia let me into the house. Amelia, what's happened?
1: Charles, I'm so glad you came.
4: Oh. Who is this, Miss Rankin?
3: My name is Carter, officer. I'm general manager of Miss Rankin's firm. Now, what has happened?
1: Charles, as I told you, somebody tried to kill me tonight.
3: What? I cannot...
4: Just a minute, Mr. Carter. If you don't mind, I'd like to continue questioning the caretaker here.
3: Oh, why, of course.
4: Now, Henry, 2 hours ago, someone stood outside on the grounds and put a bullet through Miss Rankin's bedroom window.
5: Don't look at me. I've been with the family ever since this place was built. He trusted me, he did. He trusted me even more than he did her.
1: Henry!
5: It's true, ain't it? That's why he said it was to stay here. Called me alone into his room just before he died.
4: Who did?
5: Mr. Terrence. Her father.
4: Oh, I see. Well, now, Miss Rankin, you say you'd been reading until about 9 o'clock?
1: Yes. I got up when I finished and walked past the window. There was a crash of glass. That's all I can tell you.
4: I see. Henry, what were you doing with this gun?
5: I've always had it. Mr. Terrence told me to always keep it handy.
4: And how do you explain the fact that one of the shells is discharged?
5: Someone must have took it while I was asleep.
4: And then walked out on the grounds, shot at Miss Rankin, returned to your house and left, huh?
5: Why not?
4: Miss Rankin, do you know of any reason why Henry would do a thing like this?
1: No, I don't.
4: Is this the house phone here on the desk?
1: Why, yes.
4: That connects with Henry's house?
1: That's right. The button on the left is for Henry.
4: I have a man searching there now. Is that you, Jacobs? Yeah. Search the grounds, too? Found where he stood to fire the shot, huh? Where? I see. Did you check the footprints against Henry's shoes? And the shoes did not match the prints?
5: What'd I tell you, officer? It was somebody else.
1: Well, they're gone at last.
2: Amelia, will you believe me now? I tell you, that man is not safe.
1: But we don't know, Charles.
2: You must think this over carefully. It could happen again.
1: But I can't let Henry go. After all, Father's last request...
2: You don't have to let him go.
1: Well, then, what do you think I should do, Charles?
2: Amelia, perhaps what you need is someone here to protect you.
1: Yes. Perhaps you're right, Charles.

0: I'd worked for that moment for months. And that shot I'd fired through Amelia's window earlier in the evening clinched it. Of course, I made certain not to hit her. I was clever enough not to move too fast. Presently, I bade her a tender goodnight. But the next day, I returned to take her for a walk. Just the two of us.
1: Isn't it lovely out today?
0: Yes, it is lovely. The world is full of beautiful things when one's in love. But, maybe I'm being presumptuous, Amelia.
1: Not you, Charles. Ever.
0: Oh, I'm glad of that. I want you to have faith in me.
1: Oh, I do, but it's just that since Mother and Dad died, I've had everything, of course, but I haven't really. I've had to be cautious, and you see, when you have money, you're always meeting people who pretend to be friendly when all they want is to get their hands on the money. What makes people that way, Charles? Is money that important?
0: It has a terrible fascination for some people.
1: If I thought a lot of someone and I found his motive was that, it would hurt me terribly.
0: Of course it would, Amelia.
1: And, Charles, you've been so sweet and kind. I've never been so happy, even though I am so alone.
0: Amelia, you do need someone. With Henry there, things the way they are, you ought to have someone to take care of you and to look out for everything.
1: What are you trying to say, Charles?
0: I'm asking you to marry me.
1: Do you really mean it?
0: Of course I do.
1: Oh. I'm so happy. Yes, Charles. Yes.
0: We were married. A big wedding, fashionable guests, everything. And I spent 3 months making sure that Amelia had no doubt. After all, it's only good salesmanship to keep the customer happy, isn't it? Then one day, I made the next move in my little plan.
1: Charles?
0: Yes?
1: Come over here and sit beside me.
0: Well, I was going into the library, Amelia, and I have a reference to look up.
1: I'll only be a moment.
0: All right. What's on your mind?
1: These few months we've been married, have they been happy for you?
0: They've been the happiest months of my life.
1: You've been more than kind to me.
0: You're holding back something. What is it?
1: These past few days, you've been acting a little different. As if you had something on your mind.
0: Why, I don't understand, Amelia.
1: I know what it must be like married to my money.
0: What do you mean?
1: It puts you outside in a way, doesn't it?
0: You mustn't think like that, Amelia. It's ridiculous. It's absurd.
1: Just the same, from now on, everything I have is yours. And everything you have is mine. That's the way marriage should be, don't you think?
0: Please, darling.
1: Money isn't so important, Charles. Happiness means much more. I found that out. I called my lawyer this afternoon.
0: Your lawyer?
1: There'll be some papers to sign to put everything in your name as well as mine.
0: Amelia.
1: Nothing is going to come between us, Charles. Everything we have will be shared. Always. Forever.
0: The papers were signed. Now I shared my everything with Amelia, including $3 million. But you have no idea how tiresome a woman like Amelia can be. Particularly when she insists on being with you every minute of the time. Because she loves you. So there was one more step in my plans. One afternoon, I walked into the Tecumseh Hotel in North City. 100 long miles from Green Acres and Amelia. My name's Charles Carter. I have a reservation.
2: Let's see. Room 241.
0: I asked for something at the back of the building. I have some reports to write, and I'll need quiet.
2: You'll find this satisfactory, I'm sure. Soundproofing in the rear.
0: Well, I'll be typing all afternoon and possibly late into the night. I don't want to be disturbed under any circumstances.
2: Yes, sir. I'll tell the operator.
0: Please tell the maids, too. If they hear me typing inside, they're not to come in.
2: Certainly, Mr. Carter. Front.
3: Oh, clerk. Excuse me. Sorry. Sorry. It was clumsy of me to bump into you.
0: Quite all right.
3: Clerk, my name is Lane. You're holding a reservation for me?
2: That's right, Mr. Lane. I'll be right with you. The boy has your bag, Mr. Carter. You can go up now.
0: Part three of my plan was well underway, but I was a little jumpy. That fellow Lane. For a moment, I thought it was more than just coincidence. I'd seen him at the station when I'd arrived. But that was being foolish. A lot of people arrive in North City every day. 10 minutes later, alone in room 241, I opened my bag, took out a small portable phonograph with a repeating attachment on it. I put on a special record and listened. I made sure the whole thing was working perfectly. Then I sneaked out of the room. Down the back stairs and out the trade entrance of the hotel. In a bar around the corner, I found a telephone. Put in a long-distance call to Johnson, my assistant at the factory. I told him I was in North City and be there overnight. Then I phoned the hotel.
4: Good afternoon. Cubs Hotel.
0: Will you ring Mr. Charles Carter's room, please?
4: I'm sorry, Mr. Carter isn't receiving any calls.
0: This is important. I'm the superintendent of one of his plants.
4: I'm sorry, sir. You care to leave a message?
0: He is there, isn't he?
4: Yes, sir, but he said that he was not to be disturbed. If you'll leave a message...
0: No, thank you. I'll call back later. As I hung up, I knew that all my orders would be obeyed. Nothing would go wrong with my plan. On my way to get my car, I stopped and bought a bottle of liquor. That was to make Henry, the caretaker, sleep better, because Henry was an important part of my plan. 2 hours later, I was driving up the road to Greenacres. But before I got to the house, I turned off the road and left the car in a wooded section. Then I walked up to the house. Let myself in quietly and found Amelia in the living room.
5: Hello, Amelia.
1: Oh, Charles. It's you. I didn't hear you come in.
5: Well, I didn't mean to startle you, Amelia.
1: Where's the car, Charles? I didn't hear you drive up.
5: I had a little trouble with it. I left it down the road.
1: I'll have Henry look at it.
5: No, not tonight. Too late.
1: All right. I thought for a while you might not be coming home. I'm having a glass of wine. Won't you have one with me?
5: Thanks, I will. Ah, that tastes good.
1: You seem very keyed up, Charles. Is anything worrying you?
5: No, nothing. Just a big business deal I'm thinking about.
1: Is it anything I should know about?
5: No. Not yet, anyway.
1: Johnson called this afternoon. He was looking for some report.
5: Yes, I know. I called him from North City.
1: North City?
5: Yes, I made a trip there to look over the new assembly line. But let's not talk business tonight, Amelia. Not up to it.
1: I'm sorry. More wine?
5: Thanks. Now, why don't you run up to bed, Amelia? I want to take a bottle of bourbon over to Henry, just a friendly little gesture.
1: Poor Henry, he has been acting more oddly than ever, as if he resented something.
5: I'll try to fix things up, get him back in a good frame of mind.
1: Don't sit up all hours now, will you?
5: No, Amelia. I'll be back soon. Don't wait up for me.

0: Let me pour you another drink, Henry.
1: Ain't you drinking none, Mr. Carter?
0: We've been drinking some wine, Mrs. Carter and I.
2: Oh, they don't mix so well.
1: How come you're over here pouring me drinks this time of night?
0: Oh, I don't know. I just thought that we should get to know each other better.
1: Well, it's a pity Mrs. Carter don't trust me like she used to.
0: Well, let's not us quarrel. Here, have another drink.
1: Well, don't mind if I do.
0: That seems to empty the bottle. I guess I better be getting back. But I'm glad we had this talk, Henry. Very glad. Yes, we'd had a very successful talk, Henry and I. He was nodding when I left. The liquor would put him to sleep fast. I hurried back to the house, stopping only long enough to pick up Henry's work gloves and his hatchet from the wood pile. I entered the house carefully. It was dark. I felt my way toward the stairs. And just as I reached the bottom step, I bumped against the standing lamp.
3: Charles? Is that you, Charles?
0: Yes. Yes, it's me.
3: What happened?
0: I just bumped into a lamp.
3: Oh, lock the door before you come up, will you, dear?
0: Yes. Yes, of course. Go back to sleep now. I stood there with a hatchet in my hand. I felt the sweat breaking out on my forehead. At the last moment, I was wavering. I waited, telling myself I was waiting for Amelia to go back to sleep. I was really trying to get up my nerve again. Everything was perfect so far. There wasn't a reason in the world for not going through with it.
3: What's the matter, Charles?
0: What?
3: Why don't you come up?
0: I think I'll read for a while. I'll be up pretty soon. Go to sleep, dear. I spent a moment running over in my mind what I must do. First Amelia, then back to Henry's cottage. Leave his gloves and hatchet hidden, but not so well hidden. Henry'd be asleep. Lift him, carry him out to the garage, drape him over the wheel of his car, start the motor, and leave him there. Everyone knew of his temper, his continual bickering with Amelia over little things. The picture would be perfectly clear. Too much whiskey, a drunken resolve to kill Amelia, an attempted flight, collapse over the wheel, death by carbon monoxide. And I would be 100 miles away in the Hotel Tecumseh, absolved from any suspicion. There was no reason for hesitating.

0: hated her. I nerved myself and stuck. Goodbye, Amelia. Goodbye.
1: So?
0: Amelia.
1: You can stop striking that rolled-up blanket, Charles. I'm over here by the window.
0: What?
1: Yes. I've been standing here looking out at the moonlight. It's beautiful, isn't it? I can see everything so clearly. So clearly tonight, Charles.
0: Won't do any good to yell. No one will hear you.
1: I'm not going to yell. You see, Charles, I know everything you did today. I hired a detective to follow you a week ago.
0: A detective?
1: I thought you were in some kind of trouble. I hired the detective to see what it was so I could help you.
0: So you could help me?
1: He learned of your reservation in North City. He was waiting for you at the hotel when you got there.
0: Lane. That's his name, isn't it?
1: That's the name he used, yes.
0: Well, go on.
1: He phoned me and told me you were in your room typing. I told him you couldn't type.
0: So he got into my room.
1: It was a clever way to establish an alibi. I knew you wouldn't go to so much trouble except for something very, very big. And I guessed the only thing it could be.
0: Get to the point, Amelia.
1: Pretty ridiculous, wasn't it? Believing that out of all the people, there was one whom I could trust, whom I could share everything with.
0: Where's your detective now? Outside, I suppose.
1: No. He did his work. He's gone.
0: We're alone?
1: Yes. Quite alone. Remember our agreement? That we should share everything?
0: Well?
1: When I became convinced you were planning to kill me, I couldn't bear it. I don't mean about dying, but to have my trust shattered so. Life didn't seem worth living anymore.
0: What are you getting at?
1: I took certain precautions, Charles.
0: Precautions?
1: That wine we both drank when you came in. It was poisoned.
0: Poisoned? I don't believe you. You're lying.
1: No, I'm not. It's slow acting. Quite painless. In half an hour or so, we'll fall asleep and not wake up.
0: You are lying. You're trying to trick me.
1: Why should I? Oh, Charles, I hoped so. I was wrong. I hoped so hard. I even prepared for that. I have a bottle of the antidote here. If you had come upstairs and simply gone to bed, I was prepared to give you the antidote on some free
0: antidote. Give it to me.
1: No, Charles, no. We agreed to share everything, remember? And we must share this. What? This bottle?
0: A million.
1: There. It's gone now, Charles. It's all

0: This is Don Dowd again, your host for Mystery Time. You have just heard Masters of Mystery, live from New York.
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0: You see, darling, it's a sort of pendant. I don't know what the stone is. It might be jade. But it's more translucent than jade, isn't it? Anyway, the price I paid for it couldn't possibly be jade. I wonder what it is.
1: Let's have a look. It's certainly an odd-looking thing. This must be some sort of inscription, I suppose.
0: I suppose so. The man I bought it from didn't know anything about it.
1: Where did you buy it?
0: Off one of those barrows down by the docks. You know, in Michaelhouse Street. Just took my fancy, and it was so cheap.
1: I'm pretty sure this is Greek, you know. Looks like Greek characters. I'll ask Ferguson to translate it.
0: Is he a Greek scholar?
1: Of sorts. Archaeology is his hobby, so maybe he'll know what it says.
2: It's difficult to access its age, Harold. Might be almost anything. I suppose they could do it with radioactive tests or something, but I'm not equipped for that sort of thing.
1: No.
2: It's pretty worn in places.
1: Can you make out what the inscription says?
2: Oh, yes, I can, but I can't make any sense out of it. Well, for better or worse, this is what it says. Pandora's box is opened and evil blows abroad, but I am good and evil. Beware, I will grant thee 3 wishes, but the price must be paid. And I am the one who chooses the coinage.
1: Now, what on earth is that supposed to mean?
2: I told you, I don't know. More than likely, it's some sort of ancient talisman, you know. Good luck symbol. Although, it does say that it'll grant you 3 wishes.

0: What earthly harm can it do?
1: I'm just telling you what Ferguson told me, that's all.
0: But you don't believe in that sort of nonsense, do you?
1: I don't know. All I know is that one never gets something for nothing in this life.
0: But you don't really believe that it would grant a wish. Oh, come now, Harold. You're going back to your nursery days. Aladdin and his lamp and all that nonsense.
1: In bygone times, magic was more of an everyday thing than it is today, you know.
0: Do you really believe that?
1: Well, I don't disbelieve it. Odd things have happened throughout history, you know. Things that nobody has ever satisfactorily explained. Take witches, for instance. Now, there's definite proof that they really did exist once upon a time.
0: Oh, don't be ridiculous.
1: There are more things in heaven and earth, Horatio, than are dreamed of in your philosophy. Remember that, Bella. Well, wear it by all means if you want to, but don't start wishing for anything, because you might be sorry if your wish is granted.
0: If only I'd listened to him. Harold would be alive today if I'd listened to him. But I didn't, you see. That's why I had to kill him again. Even after he was dead. I had to kill him. You see, one day, Harold and I were talking. Things hadn't been going so well for us for a couple of months or so. We were starting to get into debt. I wasn't fully aware of it at the time, but I know now that that thing had brought its own personal aura of evil with it. It was all around us, like a spiritual swamp. There was just bad luck and disaster, vaguely in the air.
2: All very well, you telling me to economize, but how?
1: I don't know how. That's your job. You run the house, or you're supposed to.
2: Oh, for heaven's sake, we live like beggars as it is. I just can't cut down anymore.
1: Well, you've got to, and that's all there is to it. I'm going to have a drink. Do you want one?
2: No, thanks. We can't afford them.
1: Oh, stop being childish with me now.
2: Well, what do you expect me to do? Wave my little magic wand, and all of a sudden there's plenty for everyone.
1: Look, I'm worried about things. Can't you understand that? All of a sudden, somehow, we just haven't got enough money. I wish I had £1,000. I wish you could wave your magic wand.
2: Let's try the pendant.
1: The what?
2: The pendant. This thing round my neck. Remember? It grants wishes, but beware of the consequences. Who cares about the consequences?
1: Either I don't believe in it at all, in which case wishing would be a waste of time, or else I believe in it completely, and I believe that we wouldn't get our wish without some sort of tragic follow-up. We don't know enough about these sort of things.
2: All right, you're the boss. You'll have to get your £1,000 from somewhere else.

0: you. I couldn't sleep. Why don't you come to bed?
1: I couldn't sleep either. I'm not tired.
0: Oh, what on earth are you sitting up like this for? It's so cold down here. Fire's nearly dead.
1: Yes, it is cold.
0: Come on, darling, cheer up. Things can't be that bad.
1: They are that bad, Bella. I've embezzled money from work, Bella.
0: Done what?
1: Not a great deal. £730, to be precise. I've taken it in small amounts over the last 2 months. That's how we've managed to keep out of trouble.
0: Oh, no.
1: Yes, I'm afraid so. The auditors are going through the books. They're bound to find out in the next day or two.
0: But is there nothing you can do? Can't you borrow the money somewhere and pay it back?
1: No, I'm afraid not. We don't know anyone who could lend us that kind of money, do we?
0: The talisman? That stone? What about that?
1: You mean wish for the money and expect it to drop down the chimney or something?
0: Well, it's probably nonsense, I know. It can't do any harm, can it?
1: It can. That's just the point, isn't it?
0: Oh, for goodness sake, are we just going to sit here and mope and let them arrest you tomorrow or whatever they do?
1: If you put it that way, it does sound pretty spineless, doesn't it?
0: Well, I'm going to make a wish. I'm going to go and get that thing from my jewelry box upstairs. And we'll both hold it and make a wish. I went upstairs and I got that thing from my jewelry box. I went back down into the lounge. And the two of us sat on either side of the dying fire. At first, we felt a bit self-conscious and silly about it. But as we both held the peculiar green-colored stone, and as our fingertips touched, I was aware of a presence. An evil presence, I know that now. We sat there by the fire, and we wished for enough money to get Harold out of the jam that he was in.
1: Well, nothing seems to be happening, does it?
0: Well, I suppose you've got to keep it tight. As you said, we can't expect the money to drop down the chimney, can we?
1: I feel a bit silly now, don't you?
0: I don't know.
1: Empty, too. I feel sort of empty.
0: Yes.
1: Well, nothing's happening, is it? I suppose we'd better go to bed.
0: Yes, all right. You'll feel better in the morning.
1: I wonder.
0: The next morning, I got Harold off to work the same as usual. That was the last time I saw him alive. Until he came back from the grave, I mean. Then about 3 o'clock in the afternoon, there was a knocking at the front door. Somehow, don't ask me how, but somehow I knew this was it. I knew that the pendant had done its work and granted our wish.
2: Mrs. Chalterson.
0: That's right. Come through here, Mr.
2: Ashley. I'm afraid you must prepare yourself for a shock, Mrs. Chalterson. What I have to tell you is rather bad news.
0: About Harold, isn't it? He's
2: had rather a bad accident at work, I'm afraid. One of the machines...
0: He's dead, isn't he?
2: His jacket was unbuttoned. Somehow the coat got caught up. Death must have been pretty instantaneous. Oh. Although the body was pretty badly battered, I'm afraid.
0: Oh, no. Oh, no. What am I going to do? Poor Harold.
2: Because of the nature of the accident, he'll be covered by workman's compensation, of course. I've been on to them, as a matter of fact.
0: Money? Oh, yes, of course. There would have to be money, wouldn't there?
2: Not a great deal, I'm afraid, but... Well, enough to help tide you over this bad patch.
0: Just a minute. How much?
2: Plus minus £730, Mrs. Charters.

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You see what happens when one starts to get greedy. Poor Harold. But our story...

0: starts to get greedy. Poor Harold. But our story isn't over, is it? There are still two wishes to go, aren't there?
1: For weeks, I was just numb, Doctor. I couldn't do anything. Then I began to be obsessed with the idea that somehow this locket was responsible for the whole business. I should have thrown it away. I know that now. But I didn't. I went to see Harold's friend, Mr. Ferguson.
2: I was terribly distressed to hear about Harold Bella. Somehow one doesn't expect these sort of accidents in this day and age.
1: It wasn't an accident.
2: I beg your pardon?
1: It wasn't an accident. It was this thing.
2: I don't understand you, I'm afraid.
1: Do you remember this?
2: Well, just a minute. Yes, yes, of course I do. Harold brought this to me to read the inscription some time ago.
1: And the inscription says something to the effect that it will grant a wish, but beware of the consequences. That's right, isn't it?
2: Something like that, yes, Bella. But surely you don't mean to tell me that you believe in that sort of thing?
1: I didn't. Not for a second did I believe it until Harold and I tried it out one night and... look what's happened.
2: But you surely aren't connecting the accident which led to his death with any silly wish you might have made. Things like good fairies and wishing wells just don't exist these days.
1: But you believe that they did exist once, don't you?
2: Oh, I don't know, Bella. Lots of unexplained things in antiquity, you know.
1: But this pendant. This is very old, isn't it? This is a remnant of antiquity, isn't it?
2: Yes, I know, but really, believe me, these sort of things don't happen anymore.
1: Well, Harold and I wished for £730. The next day he was killed. And the workman's compensation paid out £730. How do you explain that?
2: Well, there's only one explanation, isn't there? Absolutely a million to one coincidence.
1: If you really believe that, and I don't think you do, then there's nothing more to say. But if you don't believe it, perhaps you'll give me your advice.
2: When one reaches my age, one is always giving advice. People seldom take it, but we still enjoy giving it. Go ahead, what's on your mind?
1: What could go wrong? If I were to wish for things to be exactly as they were before we got the talisman...
2: Well, now, that poses a bit of a problem. In order to answer it, we'll have to assume that this thing does work, that it does grant wishes.
1: All right, let's assume that. I know it does anyway.
2: Yes, well, the point is that anything which has power only has power within terms of its nature. Do you understand what I mean?
1: Not really.
2: Well, take a motor car. It's within its nature to travel along the road. Therefore, it has power within terms of this nature. But it can't, fly, for instance. It can't use its power to build houses. Do you follow me now?
1: Yes, I think I do. Go on.
2: Therefore, this stone would not be able to take you back to the time before it was in your possession. That would be out of its province, so to speak.
1: Yes, I see. But supposing that I wished that things were as they were before we actually wished, what then? The pendant was in our possession, but we hadn't used it.
2: But again, the same thing would apply, my dear. You see, this is a magic stone, let us assume. Magic as it was understood when this stone was fashioned. Well, philosophies and viewpoints were much simpler things then. And I'm pretty certain that time travel had never been envisaged.
1: Putting it simply, you mean that the stone wouldn't know what I was talking about?
2: That's putting it very simply, but you've grasped my meaning.
1: But can it do any harm to try?
2: Well, again, we come back to the nature of the stone. If time travel is in its power, then it might very well be capable of transporting you back. But you must be careful, you know.
1: Beware of the attendant dangers when the wish is granted, you mean?
2: That's right. The warning is quite explicit. If you believe in this stone's magic power, then you must also believe that only evil can come when the wish is granted.
1: I went back home and I thought about what Ferguson had said. It was quite late at night before I finally made up my mind. But at last I did. I sat in the lounge. A fierce storm was raging outside, and I held the pendant between my finger and thumb. Again, I started to feel the evil, almost a physical manifestation of evil. I ignored it, and I wished. I wish. I wish.

0: were as they were before Harold and I made that wish.
1: I wish we had £730. There, I've done it.
0: Harold, you're back. You're back from the dead.
1: Back from the dead? What are you talking about?
0: And the storm. The storm has stopped.
1: What storm? What are you talking about? There hasn't been a trace of rain all evening.
0: Oh, no.
1: Well, nothing seems to be happening, does it?
0: Happening?
1: What's the matter with you? We decided to make the wish, remember? We wished for £730.
0: Yes, of course. That's right.
1: I feel a bit silly now. Empty, too. I feel sort of empty. Well, nothing's happening, is it? I suppose we'd better go to bed.
0: Yes, all right. You'll feel better in the morning.
1: I wonder. Bella, did you ever have the feeling that something had happened before?
0: And that's what happened. The stone took us back in time, all right. But nothing changed. I had to live through it all over again. I tried to stop Harold from going to work, but I couldn't. It was inevitable, you see. He went to work, and at 3 o'clock the next afternoon, the same man came around and told me that my husband had been killed in an accident. And they were paying out £730. After that, I was hardly a person at all. I sat at home, stared into the fire, and stared at the pendant, the stone that had brought me so much sorrow. I was lonely, Doctor. Terribly lonely. And it came to a head last week. Tuesday night. It would have been our wedding anniversary. We would have been married 11 years. I sat in the lounge, as usual, and looked at the fire. What did I do to you? Who can that be? People don't come visiting at 9 o'clock at night. In any case, who'd want to visit me? Oh, Mr. Ferguson, come in.
2: I must tell you, Bella, I don't know what possessed me to come over tonight.
0: Well, come in anyway. I was feeling in the absolute depths of loneliness and despair.
2: I've been thinking about Harold all day, and I suddenly remembered that last year I helped him choose an anniversary present for you. It is your anniversary, isn't it?
0: It would have been.
2: I've brought us a drink. Come on, you've got to cheer up, you know. Life goes on.
0: Yes, all right. Yes. Yes, I'd love to have a drink with you. Oh, it was good of you to come. Yes, let's have a drink. Let's have several. We did have several. Too many, in fact. At least I did. By the time it got to nearly midnight, we were both of us very talkative. I suppose Ferguson's visit had cheered me up to a degree. At least that's what I thought. But when the superficial sort of chatter wore off, I realized that it hadn't really. I was still terribly lonely for Harold. He was very good to me.
2: A fine man. Let's drink to him. Have you still got that pendant?
0: Yes, I have, somehow. I can't get rid of it. I would hate anyone else to get their hands on it, you know. I feel somehow that while I have it, it can't harm anyone else.
2: Where is it?
0: I wear it all the time. Oh, not outside my dress. Here. Want to look at it?
2: No, I just wondered where it was. Even from here, one can see how beautiful it is, can't one?
0: Beautiful and evil. Do you know, even as I hold it now, I can feel the evil again.
2: I don't know what to make of it.
0: There's a sort of warmth, you know.
2: I beg your pardon?
0: It seems to somehow sort of burn my fingers. Not burn.
2: I shouldn't have mentioned the wretched thing. Put it away, Bella.
0: Oh, Harold. My dear, dear Harold. How I loved you. I love you still, wherever you are. I'll always love you. Oh, Harold, how I wish you were back again. Oh, my heavens, what have I said? Ferguson, what have I done? I didn't mean to do it, but I wish Harold were back again. was the last

0: It's him. The Harold.
1: He can't be.
0: It can be, and it is. You know that.
1: For heaven's sake, you can't let him in.
0: Do you think I'm afraid of my own husband?
1: But he's been dead for 4 months.
0: I don't care. I love him. I'm coming.
1: Bella, don't do it.
0: I'm coming.
1: Just think what he must look like.
0: Harold.
2: I've come back, Bella. You brought me back. Why did you bring me back?

0: I can't stop to describe to you what I saw there. But it wasn't my Harold. Not the Harold that I've loved. Somehow I managed to grab a paper knife off the table in the hall. I stabbed it. Again and again I stabbed it. You wouldn't believe, Doctor, how difficult it is to kill something that's already dead. But I did. At last I managed to kill the thing that had been Harold. The story. That was the last of my wishes. That's the end of the story.
1: Well, there you are, you see. So if you possess an old pendant with funny writing on it, whatever you do, don't make a wish while you're holding it in your hand. Think what happened to poor Bella.

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0: The Prayer Rug of Nana Sahib. A story of freelance diplomacy, intrigue, and mystery in the Far East. At an auction in the Khan El Khalili, K.C. Smith, Ghost Corps operative, buys a curious prayer rug by overbidding Ram Das, a mysterious Hindu. Later in his apartment in the Hotel du Nil, K.C. and his chief, C.D. Baker, become convinced that the strange pattern of the rug conceals a map. Ram Das presents himself with an offer to purchase the rug, which K.C. refuses. Overpowered by followers of the Hindu, Ali is taken to a house in the native quarter. Ram Das steals the prayer rug, follows his men to their rendezvous, where Ali overhears them discussing plans for an immediate departure. Ali escapes, returns to the hotel, and upon awakening K.C. from a drugged sleep, tells K.C. what he has heard. He further astounds him by relating the legend of Nana Sahib's prayer rug. Believing the stolen rug and the one of the legend to be the same, K.C. decides to follow Ram Das to India. Arriving in Alexandria by plane, we find K.C. and Ali in their rooms in the Majestic Hotel, impatiently awaiting the arrival of his fellow American, Don Grant, a Ghost Corps operative stationed in Alexandria.
1: If Ram Das and his men made the trip down by train as they planned, we're ahead of them, Ali.
2: Which would save us a long chase to Kundra if we can stop them here.
1: Right. Better go over to the railway station and wait for that Cairo train. It's due in half an hour. See if they're on that one. I'll wait here for Grant.
2: Very well, Cassie.
1: There's Grant now. Come in, Grant. Well, what do you want?
3: My come talky-talky, master.
2: A Chinese, Cassie?
1: We have several in the corps. Don't know of any down here, though. Keep your eyes open. What name belong you, boy?
3: My Hipley. My come from Master Grant.
1: From Grant, eh? Oh, come in, Lee. How fashion you want to talky-talky me?
3: You may dispense with the pigeon, honorable sir. I bring word from my master regarding the plane he has chartered for you.
1: You're a member of the, you're a member of our organization?
3: I am the voice from the grave and cast no shadow.
1: A voice from the grave, eh? Your number?
3: K... 2-1.
1: K-2-1. And your message?
3: I come to warn you. The plane you have chartered is being watched by followers of Ram Das.
1: So, fast and clever work, eh, Ollie?
2: I can see.
3: If you take that plane, your description will precede you to Karachi.
1: Naturally. Anything else?
3: I have a plane ready and waiting at the opposite end of the city. I am a pilot. And I am to fly you to Karachi.
1: Fine, fine. Grant certainly is on the job. When do we leave?
3: When you are ready.
1: Right. Oh, by the way, why didn't Grant come himself?
3: He is being watched and did not wish to lead certain men to this hotel.
1: I see. Hoshai Kaima?
3: Chinese, master. Grant did not tell me you spoke our language.
1: He should have. For your sake, my friend. Get him, Ali. All right, Ali, all right. Now, Mr. Hipley, we'll get down to business. Your pidgin English is passable, but your makeup's lousy. You don't even understand Cantonese, and you're not a member of the Ghost Corps. You don't know the formula. Who are you?
3: Okay, I'm no chink, and I'm not a member of your gang. So what? You're doing the talking.
1: Who hired you to lead us on this wild goose chase?
3: Try and find out.
1: Where's Grant?
3: Never heard of him.
1: Ever spend any time in an Arab jail?
3: Hey, you can't do that to me.
1: Grant! Great Scott, man, what happened to you? You look as though you'd tangled with a buzzsaw.
4: Yeah, a little argument with Saigon Charlie and his gang.
1: Well,
4: hey, that bird. Where'd you get him, Casey?
1: Why, he...
4: Say, I'm going to take a poke at him just for luck.
1: Oh, take it easy, Don. Apparently you know this gentleman.
4: One of Saigon Charlie's gang. A bum that picks up odd jobs. Dirty jobs at a price. His name is Hipley.
1: Hipley, eh? I see. Accept my apologies, Mr. Hipley, for my doubtful reception of your name.
3: Aw, nuts.
1: Yes. But you, Don, how the devil did you let him get you down?
4: I must have been asleep. I got your wire around 4 this morning. Went out and chartered a plane, as you directed. On my way back, this tramp and a half a dozen others jumped me in the dark. They locked me up in one of Saigon Charlie's back rooms in his waterfront gin mill. I had to tear the joint down to get out.
1: I'm sorry I missed the excitement. What happened to Sagon Charlie?
4: He and half his crowd are in the hospital. The rest in jail. They'll be out of circulation for the next 60 days.
1: That's a good idea. I think we let Ali turn our friend Mr. Hip Lee over to the native police. Make the charge...
4: Leave that to me. I'll see he's well taken care of. Your friend can take him down, and I'll follow up as soon as I've seen you off. I'll prefer charges.
1: All right. Oh, by the way, Don, this is Ali, my good friend and assistant. On the Corps' roster, he's G7. Grant Effendi, Ali.
2: Nebarak Yaban.
4: I'm glad to know you, Ali. Say, take this bird down and ask for Mustafa. Tell him to hold Hip Lee for me.
1: And don't forget the railway station on your way back, Ali.
2: Hearing is obeying, Cassie. And now, thou lying dog, come with Ali. One false move, thou scum of the gutter, and thy neck shall pay for it.
1: Ali will take care of him. Right now, he's hoping Hip Lee will try to get away. If he does, he'll end up in the hospital with Sagon Charlie.
4: Hey, what's it all about, Casey? You're not taking charge in Karachi.
1: Oh, no. No, the chief thinks I'm losing my grip. Need a vacation. I took him up.
4: K.C. Smith losing his grip and taking a vacation in India. It's a lousy story.
1: It's a good story, Don. Well, it's a matter of pride, or... maybe I'm accepting a challenge. Anyway, I'm following a mysterious Hindu to Karachi, unless we can stop him here.
4: Hindu, huh? Would he travel by plane?
1: From here to Karachi? Yes, possibly. Coming in on the 3 o'clock train this morning from Cairo. If he's on that train, Ali will stop him.
4: Say, he doesn't happen to be a Gurkha, with one eyebrow missing and a queer caste mark.
1: Hey, Scott Don, you know him?
4: If he's your man, he's got the jump on you for several hours. I've seen him.
1: The jump on me? Impossible. Well, the train's not due for half an hour yet.
4: Look. When I went out to charter your ship, shortly after 4, a special job came in from Cairo with your friend as the only passenger. Why, Christopher?
1: Does it fit
4: anywhere? When I got to the airport, Sagon Charlie was there. He heard me charter the plane in your name. When your Hindu landed, he and Charlie had their heads together for 10 or 15 minutes. Charlie left, and the Hindu piled into another plane and took off right away.
1: Then he chartered that relay by wire from Cairo before he left there. Changed his plans all around. He left here when?
4: Oh, about 4:30.
1: Better than 8 hours ahead of me, eh?
4: Why didn't you tip me off in your wire? I'd have stopped him.
1: They almost stopped you, Don.
4: Yeah, the lice. But if you'd tipped me off, I'd have stayed awake, been prepared.
1: 8 hours. And from Karachi, he'll probably take another plane to Delhi, Lucknow, or Patna. What kind of ship do you get for me?
4: A Handley Page. She's fast.
1: Good. Here, you take my bag. I'll take Ollie's, and we'll pick him up at the railway station. Come on, let's go. Your friend Hipley knew all about your chartering the plane for me. Came at me with a tale about us being watched. Hey, what do you think, Don? Probably is, eh?
4: Yeah, it would have been, you mean, if Charlie and half his crew weren't in the hospital and the rest in jail. I helped that much anyway.
1: Right, I'd forgotten. Hey, hold that taxi, I'm out.
5: Effendi.
1: Yeah, the railway station first, then the Dikala airport. Get in, Don.
4: Hey, hold it. Here comes your man, Ollie.
1: Oh, hurry it up, Ollie. I've got your bag.
2: The two men arrived by train, Kasi, without Ram Dass.
1: I know. Get in, Ollie.
2: Hi, Kasi.
4: All right, Hamal. The Dikala airport and fast.
1: Ram Dass changed his plans, Ali. Came down to Cairo by plane and relayed out early this morning. He's ahead of us by about 8 hours. Our plane's ready, Don?
4: Chartered for 2 p.m. They'll be warming her up. It's after 1 now.
1: 2,500 miles airline to Karachi. 18 hours. Well, with good weather and luck, we ought to land there at about 7 tomorrow morning.
4: The Handley Page is fast, Casey. 200 miles cruising speed. You ought to pick up some time on the way. You took care of Hipley, Ollie?
2: Mustafa Bey, Effendi, is a man of great intelligence and remarkably quick understanding.
4: He is? Mustafa will hold that bird till he rots if I forget to show up.
1: Too bad we haven't time to find a nice secluded spot for those two men around that.
2: I took the precaution to point them out to the native police at the railway station. I believe they will be held with the men Hip Lee for Grant Effendi.
1: Good work, good work.
4: You don't miss any bets, do you, Ollie? How long are you going to be gone, Casey?
1: Well, Baker gave us 60 days leave. If we're not back by then, you can turn down two empty glasses and take both our names off the Ghost Corps roster. Well, here we are.
4: And there's your ship warming up.
2: Cassie, look. Is that not a sergeant and constable of Colonial Police there beside the plane?
1: Where?
4: Oh. I wonder what they're doing here.
1: Coming directly toward us as though they had something important on their minds.
4: That's funny. They seem interested in us. New men, too. I don't remember seeing either of them before.
1: No? Well, here they come. And there's only one way for us to find out, Grant. Come on.

0: much is that vase?
1: It's 1,000 years old and worth £10,000.
0: Ha ha! 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
2: I came across Mr. Kipling in the meadow by the church. 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An artist needs inspiration, he explained. 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
3: Once upon a time there was an engineer. 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He had an engine and he sure had fun. 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
4: Charlie says, love my good and plenty. Charlie says, really rings the bell. Charlie says, love my good and plenty. Don't know any other candy that I love so well.
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0: hope you're not hungry, dear Henry, dear Henry. 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
3: Good evening, Crease, and welcome to the Mystery Playhouse. If you like to curl up with a good mystery, if suspense and mysterious adventure are your particular dish, then don't go away. Stay right where you are, because tonight we've been fortunate enough to again secure the services of that light-hearted raconteur of murder, horror, and the supernatural, the laughing boy of Inner Sanctum, your host, Raymond.
4: Good evening, friends of the Inner Sanctum. Welcome once again through the squeaking door. So brave of you to drop in. You know, I do like to have a body around. It keeps me in good spirits. Eh? What's that? Oh, you feel warm. Well, now, that may be the fault of the chairs. You see, we've been redecorating, and the chairs you're sitting in are hot seats. We bought them cheap from a firm that builds them for prisons. The convict didn't like them. Now, they complained that everyone who sits in those chairs gets absolutely burned alive. And now, friends, draw up those chairs we talked about earlier and listen to tonight's tale of terror written especially for the Inner Sanctum by Michael Sklar. Our star tonight is Santa Sortega, who acts the role of Martin Wheeler in a blood-chilling story entitled, I Want to Report a Murder.
5: Other women don't have to put up with such treatment.
6: The way she carried on, you'd think I was Clark Gable.
5: Believe me.
6: Instead of a middle-aged bank cashier getting bald and a little pot-bellied. I've never given her any reason to be jealous, not in 20 years of married life. She saw green every time I mentioned another woman. Every time I went out of the house. Like tonight.
5: That was the reason the last time. You've always got a reason for going out and leaving me here alone. Now you've got to practice for the bank employees' bowling tournament. That's a likely story.
6: It happens to be the truth, Margaret.
5: Oh, I'm sure the team will be practicing over the bowling alleys. And I'm just as sure you won't be there.
6: Where else would I be?
5: Oh, now you needn't pretend, Martin. I know you've got a date with one of those... Those women?
6: I've told you 100 times I don't have any dates with any other women. And I'm sick and tired of your insane suspicions.
5: Insane, are they?
6: Yes, they are. I'll be home at 11 o'clock. You can wait up for me if you like. Good night. I went down to the car and began to drive to the bowling alleys. Margaret, always nagging at me. Someday she'd push me too far. Yes, someday if she didn't stop the nagging, there would be another woman. Stopped the car for a red light. A girl crossing the street. I noticed that she was blonde and pretty. A little like Margaret had looked when we were first married. And suddenly, as the girl passed in front of the car, she slipped and fell to the ground. What happened? Are you all right?
7: That hole in the street. I tripped.
6: Let me help you to your feet.
7: Oh, my foot. I must have sprained it.
6: Can you walk?
7: Well, I'll try. Oh, no. No, I can't put any weight on it.
6: Oh, that's too bad. Look here, let me drive you home.
7: Oh, I don't like to impose, but I...
6: It's not an imposition. I'd consider it a pleasure. She was about 25 years old and married. She said her name was Mrs. Susan Holmes. I didn't tell her my name. And as things turned out, that was lucky. No one was home at her apartment. I helped her to a chair and started to leave.
7: Don't go yet. Come here. Oh, don't be afraid of me. I'm not going to bite you.
6: Mrs. Holmes, I've got an appointment at the bowling alley.
7: Well, that's not very flattering. Don't you like me?
6: Yeah, sure. I do, but... Mrs. Holmes, please, don't you... You shouldn't.
7: Don't be silly. You've been very kind. And I like you.
6: Her arms were around my neck, pulling me down toward her. She used a faint perfume. Margaret hardly ever used perfume. Margaret. I thought of her as Susan kissed me. Then I stopped thinking until the door opened.
0: Say, what is this?
5: Robert!
6: Susan, who is...
0: I come home and find my wife kissing another guy. How long has this been going on?
6: Well, this is all a mistake. Your wife tripped and hurt her ankle. I brought her home and...
0: You won't weasel out of this by blaming it all on Susan. It won't work, mister. I saw both of you.
6: Mr. Holmes, I've tried to explain. You won't listen to me, so I'm leaving.
0: No, you don't.
6: Get out of my way.
0: This gun is loaded, mister.
6: Put that gun back in your pocket. Don't be a fool.
0: You're staying here until...
6: Now, hey, let go of my arm! Got that gun out! Shoot it!
0: Let go of the gun out!
6: Wait, your arm!
0: Now, I've got the gun.
6: Give it back to me.
0: I won't.
6: Stop it.
5: Look at the gun!
6: I had to take the gun away from him.
5: Oh.
6: I didn't mean to pull the trigger. Did he?
5: He's dead. You've killed him.
6: I killed a man. I had to get away quick before the police came. Yes, I could walk out of the door and forget the whole thing. Mrs. Holmes didn't know anything about me, nor even my name. I acted fast. I could get away. Go straight to the bowling alley and pretend it never happened.
5: Where are you going?
6: I'm leaving.
5: Come back here. Come back here! Well, you did come to the bowling alley after all.
6: Margaret, what are you doing here?
5: I've been waiting for you.
6: Checking up on me.
5: Why shouldn't I? Certainly didn't take you this long to drive over from the house. Where have you been?
6: Oh, for heaven's sake, Margaret, leave me alone. Why are you staring at me?
5: Your face.
6: What about my face?
5: Lipstick. So that's why you took so long to get here?
6: Margaret, not so loud.
5: And you swore you never had dates with other women. Oh, I knew it. Well, I knew it all the time.
6: Don't shout like that. People are staring
5: at me. Let them stare. Let them hear every word I say. I want your friends to know what kind of a man you are.
8: That phone call for Mr. Wheeler.
6: That phone call, it must be for me. I'll be right back. Hello?
9: Mr. Wheeler?
6: Yes, who's this?
9: This is Susan Holmes, Mr. Wheeler.
6: What?
9: You killed my husband. Just in case you've already forgotten.
6: Huh? How did you know my name? Where to find me?
9: It was all in your wallet.
6: My wallet?
9: It dropped out of your pocket during the fight.
6: What? You want?
9: I gotta see you. Right away.
6: Well, that's impossible. My wife...
9: Would you rather have me call the police?
6: No. Don't do that, please. Where shall I meet you?
9: Downstairs, in front of my apartment house. I'll be there waiting for you.
6: I'll be there in 10 minutes. Bye.
5: Who's that phone call from?
6: No one you know, Margaret.
5: I can tell from the expression on your face. It was that woman again.
6: I can't argue with you, Margaret. I've got to go.
5: Go where?
6: I can't tell you.
5: You're going back to her?
6: No.
5: I won't stand for it. I won't be humiliated. If you go to her, I'll kill you. I swear I'll kill you.
6: I hated to leave her there crying. What else could I do? She wouldn't have believed what happened any more than Holmes did. Even less. Because she was so jealous. Susan's voice had sounded hard and bitter over the phone. Well, I couldn't blame her. It's a rotten thing I did. Running away like that. Then I saw her waiting at the curb. Young. Slim. Pretty.
10: So you came.
6: Get into the car, Susan. I want to tell you, I'm sorry about running away.
10: Save the apology. Let's start driving.
6: We drove for a while in silence. Several times I tried to start a conversation, but you wouldn't answer. Finally, I parked at the end of a deserted street on the waterfront. Fog was rolling in from the water. A few minutes, the mist would close around us.
10: I've been thinking. I decided what we're going to do. You don't want the police mixed up in this, do you?
6: No, of course not.
10: Oh, neither do I. And don't ask me why. I got my own good reason.
6: You got a plan?
10: Yeah. My husband subleased the apartment under an assumed name. We've only been there a few weeks. Nobody in the house knows it. I'll leave town for good. The police won't be able to trace either of us.
6: But your husband's body.
10: I'll leave it. That'll give me at least a couple of days' start before the police find it. You'll have to help me. I need money.
6: How much?
10: $5,000.
6: $5,000. A lot of money.
10: You got a nerve squawking about money. After what you did.
6: It was self-defense.
10: How would you like to tell that to a jury?
6: But I simply haven't got $5,000.
10: There was a card in your wallet that showed you work in a bank. The bank got plenty of money. You know how to get it. And more, too.
6: She wanted me to steal the money. I saw it clear now. No longer young and fresh and pretty. Just a cheap, flashy woman who wanted money. Money? It was blackmail. If she got the $5,000, it wouldn't end there. She'd keep riding me, squeezing me, milking me.
10: Well, which is it going to be? The money or the police?
6: Neither.
10: God, don't be stupid. There's a law against murder.
6: I'm going to do something very sensible, Susan.
10: What do you mean?
6: You...
10: Take your hands off my throat.
6: I don't like to do this.
10: Don't you joking me? No. No.
6: My fingers tightened on her throat. And I felt as though I was killing something inside me. She kissed me once. She said she liked me. And for a moment, I felt young again. The body went limp suddenly between my hands. She was dead. I was a double murderer.

0: You know, I'm really annoyed at that Martin Wheeler, the ungrateful scoundrel, and that poor kid, Susan Holmes. She got her neck twisted all because she was trying to do Martin a good turn. That wasn't a good return for her pains, was it? But on the other hand, it's not hard to see Martin's point of view. He probably felt that one good turn deserved another. And now let's return to Martin Wheeler, the middle-aged bank cashier who's having a night full of trouble. A moment ago, he killed Susan Holmes because she threatened to tell the police about the death of her husband.
1: Fog was all around me now, making the world unreal. Sinister. Off in the water, the fog whistles were sobbing. I stood at the end of a pier, body of Susan in my arms. I held her a moment longer than was necessary, and then dropped her into the water. It was all over. I could go back to Margaret, try to forget that I had committed murder. Then I remembered my wallet. My wallet contained my driver's license with my name and address on it. Back in the car, I found a handbag. It contained a change purse, the key to her apartment, but not my wallet. The wallet must still be in her apartment. I thought that I had it. Drove wildly, disregarding the fog, passing through red lights. Then a car loomed up in front of me. I slammed on the brakes and stopped, bumper to bumper. A man got out of the car in front of me. He wore a uniform. I'd almost hit a police car.
2: All right, what's your race, mister?
1: I didn't see the stop sign, the fog.
2: You were doing at least 40 miles an hour and on a city street, too. Driving like that on a night like this, you could kill somebody. What's your hurry?
1: Nothing. Nothing at all. I just wanted to get home to my wife.
2: Let's have a look at your license.
1: My driver's license? It's in my wallet.
2: Get it out.
1: I lost my wallet the other day, license and all. I haven't had a chance to apply for a new one.
2: What's your name?
1: Martin Wheeler.
2: Where do you live?
1: 63 and a half Sunset Drive.
2: And you say your wife is at home, huh?
1: Yes, sir.
2: All right, move over. We'll drive over to your house. Your wife will have to identify you.
3: Is that all, officer?
2: All except for this. Here's your ticket, Wheeler. Appear in traffic court tomorrow morning. And apply for a new license, you understand?
1: Yes, sir, I'll do that.
2: All right. And don't let me catch you driving like that again. Good night.
1: Good night.
3: Well, Martin?
1: I'm sorry, Margaret.
3: You're sorry? Who is she? What's her name?
1: Believe me, this isn't like what it's...
3: Are you in love with her? Are you? Answer me.
1: No, I don't love her. Someday I'll be able to tell you what happened, but... Not now. I'm awfully tired. Let's go to bed. I pretended to sleep. The thought of my wallet still in Susan's apartment kept spinning through my mind. I had to get out of the house. I had to get to Susan's apartment and find the wallet. I couldn't leave until I was sure Margaret was asleep. She was asleep now. I slipped out of bed, got into my clothes, crept toward the door. I didn't see the chair in the dark until I stumbled open.
3: Who's there? Martin? Martin, where are you?
1: I used the key I found in Susan's purse to let myself into her apartment. The body was no longer on the living room floor. She must have dragged it away. Perhaps she put it in the closet before she went to meet me. I didn't look for the body. My first concern was my wallet. And I found it where she must have left it, on the telephone table. Everything was there. A few dollars, my license. I put it into my pocket, started to leave.
4: Wait a minute.
1: Holmes! I thought you were dead.
4: I'm still very much alive, Mr. Wheeler.
1: What?
5: fight, the gunshot. You fell to the floor. Susan said you were dead. You're not even wounded. I don't understand. The gun. It must have been loaded with blanks.
6: That's right.
5: But why? Why didn't you tell me? Why did you let me go on thinking that... Oh, I think I understand now. It was the old badger game right from the beginning. Susan sprained ankle. When she kissed me, when you came in on us, that was all arranged in advance. Oh, I thought she really liked me. But it was all done in order to blackmail me. And now... Now she...
6: Where is she?
5: I don't know.
6: She met you to arrange for the money. Now, you've got her door key. What did you do to her?
5: Nothing. Nothing.
6: You don't kid me, Wheeler. I can figure out what happened. She met you and asked for the money according to plan, but you figured you could get out of the mess by killing her. That's what you did.
5: No.
6: Sure you did. Else, how could you get the door key? She wouldn't give it to you. Why would you come back here for the wallet? You better be on the level with me, Wheeler.
5: I don't know what you're talking about.
6: Yes, you do. So you killed her. But I don't hold it against you. Level with me and we'll make a deal.
5: What do you want?
6: So you did kill her.
5: Yes.
6: So it's a real thing now instead of a phony. But the price is still the same. I'll keep my mouth shut for $5,000.
5: He was right. The situation was still the same. I got the money for him, I'd be in his grip forever. It was his life or mine. I had no choice. But I needed a weapon. And I saw it on the desk. A sharp pointed leather knife. All right. I'll give you the money.
6: When?
5: Right now. I'll sit down at the desk and write you a check.
6: You're doing the smart thing, really. Yeah, you... Hey,
5: that knife! Stay away from me!
7: Some money!
5: Oh, no! No, no! Where?
8: He was dead. I killed him twice in one night. But this time... I made sure he was dead. Then I wiped my fingerprints off the knife. Wiped the doorknob clean. Then left the apartment. I thought of everything. I left nothing behind that might connect me with the two murders. Going home, I concentrated on one thought. I must forget this night. Erase it from my memory. I ever thought of this night again. It would be as a nightmare. Our bedroom was still dark as I entered. Margaret must have gone to sleep. Felt good to be home again, safe. Back in a world where such things as I had done simply didn't happen. Someday, I tell Margaret the truth. Someday when we were old, and such things no longer mattered. And then the room exploded in my face.
5: Oh, oh, Margaret. Don't. Don't, please don't. You're making a mistake. Margaret, you left me. Please.
9: I don't need any explanation. You went back to her. I told you I'd kill you if you went back to that woman.
10: Number, please.
9: Operator, get me the police. I want to report a murder.

Surprise, friend. Hmm? Oh, you were. Well, anyway, that ending certainly was a surprise for Martin Wheeler. You might say it was curtains for Martin. As you know, come to think of it, he made one big mistake. He shouldn't have murdered that nice Holmes couple. Mm-mm. No, indeed. He should have murdered his wife. Then we might have had a happy ending.

Well, good night to you, old poison puss. And thanks for your story, I Want to Report a Murder, tonight's performance in the Mystery Playhouse. We'll be digging you again in the near future. Creeps, until next time, good night. Sleep tight. This is the Armed Forces Radio Service.

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0: The Mutual Broadcasting System presents Quiet Please, which is written and directed by Willis Cooper and which features Ernest Chappell. Quiet Please for tonight is called Let the Lilies Consider.
1: Yes, I quite understand. I quite understand. Well, your stenographer is taking down everything I say. You and you are witnesses. When the stenographer transcribes his notes, I'm to sign them. And that is my confession, is that right? And whatever I say may be used against me, is that right? Oh, I'll sign them all right. Where do you want me to start? At the beginning, I suppose. All right. For your record, my name is James R. James. Roderick. 41, third generation American college graduate. UCLA, University of California, Los Angeles. No occupation. No, not unemployed. No occupation. Well, I have a small but adequate income. You have my address. I was married in... Gretchen. Gretchen McMonies. Yes, Gretchen is a diminutive of Margaret. Margaret McMonies. An orphan.
2: Where's your wife now, James?
1: Please don't try to trap me, Lieutenant. I've told you at least 20 times where she is.
2: Tell me again.
1: Right there. There.
2: Look, James, we've dug that place up twice now. Your wife isn't there. Where is she?
1: I've told
2: you. What did you do with her?
1: I didn't do anything with her, Lieutenant. I've told you that.
2: All right. Go on.
1: I met her at school in 1930.
2: Did you bury her in the flower bed there?
1: May I go on?
2: Answer my question. Did you bury her?
1: No, I did not.
2: Then why do you keep saying she's there?
1: Because
2: you killed her.
1: No.
2: Well, she's dead. What killed her?
1: I've told you she isn't dead.
2: You can't prove it, James.
1: I can prove it, Lieutenant, but you won't believe it.
2: Why don't you prove it, then?
1: Shall I go on with my statement?
2: Did you plant that lily there to mark her grave, James?
1: I didn't plant that lily.
2: How come it grows there? How come it's so much bigger than the others? Answer me.
1: There were other lilies there alongside it. Before you and your men dug them up?
2: James, I think I know why that lily is bigger than the others.
1: You do?
2: Yes, and so do you.
1: You're wrong, Lieutenant.
2: You know why we left that lily standing, James, when we dug up the others?
1: Yes.
2: Because we know what's under it there. Because we figured the lily would remind you, would keep you thinking about your wife buried there. Because we hoped it might lead you to a confession.
1: It won't, Lieutenant.
2: You know, I have an idea that that lily there is going to hang you, James.
1: No, it isn't. That lily loves me. Consider the lilies of the field, how they grow. They toil not, neither do they spin. And yet I say unto you that Solomon in all his glory was not arrayed like one of these.
2: What are you talking about?
1: We consider the lilies, and some of us love them. Do you suppose the lilies consider us and sometimes return?

0: love them. Do you suppose the lilies consider us and sometimes return our love?
1: I don't think you'll get by with an insanity plea, James.
0: I don't know very much about flowers. I don't know anything about them from the standpoint of books. I'm not interested in stamens and pistils and the anatomy of flowers. Well, I'm interested in their souls. In their... Yes, in their souls. I believe flowers love and hate just as people do.
1: Shall we get along with your statement?
0: Yes. They love us and hate us in the proportions of the love or the hate we have for them. I said I've always loved flowers. My wife, Gretchen, she hated them. And they love me. Gretchen?
2: You know, James, I declare I think flowers don't like me at all. I can't do a thing with them.
0: You'll learn. I'll show you how to handle them.
2: I don't think I want to handle them. James, must we have so many flowers?
0: Why? I like them, dear.
2: But so many of them.
0: Well, I haven't anything else to do but raise flowers.
2: I know. That so bothers me. I don't like to see you wasting all your time puttering around flower beds every single hour. Goodness, I think it's just kind of wicked, James, when there's so many other things you could be doing.
0: Aren't you happy?
2: Of course I'm happy, but I could be happier if I didn't have to compete with a lot of silly flowers.
0: Well, I don't think they're silly.
2: Besides, there's so many lilies.
0: Well, they're so beautiful.
2: They're so depressing.
0: I love them.
2: That's what bothers me, James.
0: Why?
2: Well, I'm jealous of them, James.
0: Gretchen.
2: James, you do love me more than you love the flowers, don't you?
0: Isn't that a pretty foolish question?
2: James?
0: What?
2: Look. Look at the lilies.
0: Well, what do you...
2: Look at them. They're listening. They're waiting to hear what you say.
0: And I looked. And I tell you, there was a silence in the garden there that you could almost hear. And the lilies around us were leaning forward, leaning toward us as we stood there. And there was an attitude of expectancy about them, as their graceful stems bent toward us, trembling. They were listening. And suddenly Gretchen broke from my arms and ran sobbing into the house, trampling their beautiful, delicate bodies underfoot as she ran. No, I didn't follow her. I stood for a long time in the twilight, considering these lilies of the field. And they watched me, considering me in silence as I lifted up the murdered flowers from the marks of Gretchen's shoes in the soil and wept a moment for them. And I never did answer Gretchen's question. I could have answered it, but she never asked me again. Perhaps she thought she knew the answer.
1: So that's why you killed her. Because you thought more of the flowers than you did of her.
0: I didn't kill her.
1: Go on.
0: I did love Gretchen. I love her now more than I ever did.
1: It sounds as if you did.
0: We were very happy for a long time that winter. There are no flowers in the winter, and she had no cause to feel neglected. It was very pleasant here in the house. But the spring came, and the buds appeared on the trees. And one day, she brought up the subject again.
2: James, what about the flowers this year?
0: I'm going to start in the gardens tomorrow.
2: I wish...
0: Wish what, darling?
2: Do we have to have the flowers again?
0: We don't have to have them, but I want them.
2: It's been so nice all winter without them.
0: I've missed them.
2: I'd hoped you'd maybe forgotten them, James.
0: Forgotten them? Why, darling, I don't believe I could live without them.
2: If they all died, what would you do?
0: I don't know.
2: Would you die?
0: Well, what are you talking about, Gretchen?
2: I'm being very foolish and very silly, James, but I don't want the flowers. I hate flowers.
0: Now, dear.
2: I hate them.
0: You mustn't say that, Gretchen. They'll hate you.
2: That's just what's the matter. You've let those flowers become an obsession with you. You've begun to feel that they're alive, that they have feelings. You're letting these things take you away from me, and I won't have it.
0: Gretchen, you're being...
2: I said I was being silly. I know I am. But it's the truth just the same. Oh, we could do so many things this summer. Go to so many places.
0: But I don't want to go places, Gretchen.
2: You did before you went so crazy over flowers.

0: Those horrible lilies.
1: Darling, they're so beautiful.
0: You used to say I was beautiful.
1: Well, you are.
0: But not as beautiful as the lilies. Am I?
1: Why, dear, you're like a lily yourself. Your skin is so white, your yellow hair, and that green dress.
0: Don't you compare me with one of those things. Do you hear me? I'm not like a flower. I'll never be like a flower.
1: Dear, please, don't.
0: James, do you know what I think? Sometimes I think there's something wrong with your mind. Sometimes I think you're a little crazy. Do you realize that I'm your wife, do you? Or do you think you're married to those flowers? I won't have it. You've got to choose between those dreadful flowers and me.
1: I wondered if my mind was all right. There's nothing wrong with loving flowers, is there? Almost everyone loves them. But for my wife to be jealous of them, I wondered for a moment whether it was my mind or hers. Yes, I did spend too much time in the gardens, I thought. And I resolved manfully to change my way, to devote only a few hours a day to cultivation and admiration of my precious lilies. I would compromise. I would try to follow my wife's wishes, try to remember her first, instead of the flowers. I reckoned without the flowers. I planted only half as many this year. And Gretchen watched sullenly from the house. They came up eagerly, and I could have sworn that there were twice as many as I planted. Gretchen wouldn't speak to me for days at a time. In mornings when I awoke, I would sometimes find her staring out the window at the lushness of the garden. And in her eyes, I saw a look of awful hatred. It was her attitude, I suppose, that led me to spend more and more time in the garden. And the flowers rewarded me. They were more beautiful, more gracious, more abundant than I've ever seen them. And they returned the loving care I gave them. They poured out their love for me in waves of scent. And their leaves caressed my hands as I bent over them. And as I labored among them, they bent their perfect heads to brush against my cheek. And for long hours, I could forget Gretchen, my wife. Until a rustle among the lilies caused me to look up and see my wife standing in a window in the house, gazing out hatefully at us. And the lilies and I looked back at her with something of

0: Then the garden grew and flourished beyond my fondest hopes. Slowly, I came to the realization that my garden of lilies was increasing in size. That there were hundreds more than I'd set out in a spring. And I smiled on them happily. And the lilies smiled back at me. The lilies loved me. But there was a summer night and a full moon. And I sat on the porch alone and dreamed of... What did I dream of? There was a voice. A murmurous voice above the little breeze in the garden. And the voice was without words. And yet it was the voice of a loved one. Of a lover. And it spoke to me sadly, caressingly, in sounds that did not need the form of words. And I sat there, alone in the darkness, and listened. And at last the words came.
1: Love you.
0: I love you. Oh! Why, Gretchen!
1: James, I can't stand it any longer.
0: What's the matter, Gretchen?
1: I told you a long time ago that you've got to choose between me and those flowers.
0: Now, dear,
1: I'm not going to live in this house like a prisoner any longer. Those flowers are driving me mad. I never see you from morning till night. You've forgotten all about me. I don't mean a thing to you.
0: Well, that's not true, Gretchen. I do love you.
1: But you love those flowers more.
0: Gretchen, I...
2: Love you.
1: And what are you going to do about it?
0: What shall I do?
1: Do you want the flowers or do you want me?
0: I...
1: Choose, James.
2: Love you.
0: Gretchen.
2: Love you.
0: I can't.
3: And Gretchen turned away without another word and went into the house. I could not move. The chanting in my ears had become a hypnotic lullaby now. And my eyes closed. And I think I slept. And then suddenly I was awakened by Gretchen shrill laughter somewhere and the flaring of a brilliant light. And the garden was a sheet of flame. Among the lilies, Gretchen dashed with a great torch she'd fashioned of a broom soaked with kerosene. And the noble, tall lilies withered in its blast as she thrust it in their faces. And above the crackling of the flames, above her hysterical laughter, I could hear the keening of strange, lost voices. And I could make out words above the sound of the catastrophe that my wife had begun. And they were sad beyond belief. And I roused myself and ran to the garden, but I was too late. Like some avenging demon... My wife stood triumphant amidst the scorched and blistered dying flowers, and she laughed again. And now she thought she'd won, and there were no more flowers to be jealous of.

0: sun rose in the morning, I went sadly out of the house to contemplate the miserable remains of my loved ones. It was as if nothing had happened on that dreadful night. The lilies that I had last seen smoldering in the moonlight had raised their smiling heads again, and there was no sign of fire about them. And listen to this, you who refuse to believe that flowers, too, live and reason and love. There were thousands more lilies now than there had been the night before. They had burst the bounds of the garden, and they extended halfway across the graveled walk that bordered the garden. And from the house came the despairing sobbing of the woman who had tried desperately to destroy the flowers that loved me. I had feared for my wife's sanity. Now I feared for my own. It was hours before she could do more than weep. At last she spoke to me.
1: James, I'm going to leave here.
0: No, Gretchen.
1: I've got to. I didn't believe, but...
0: I won't let you go.
1: You don't love me. Why should I stay? Save one. They'll never forgive me. They'll kill me.
0: No.
1: James, I want you to listen to me. I love you. I'll always love you.
0: I love you, Gretchen.
1: But you love the flowers more than you do me.
0: No, I don't.
1: You don't mean that.
0: I mean it.
1: But it's no use. They love you, James. They're going to have you. I tried to destroy them, and they can't be destroyed. If I don't get away from here...
0: I can't let you go, Gretchen.
1: I love you, James.
0: Stay.
1: What if I do stay? I'll die. They'll have you.
0: No.
1: They hate me.
0: Gretchen.
1: They love you. What can I do?
0: Well, I don't know, but...
1: You can't fight them. You won't fight them.
0: I know. I can't fight them. They love me.
1: And I love you, James. It's too late now to choose.
0: I won't let them have you. I love you.
1: Look at the window.
0: I looked at the window. Outside stood another lily. There had been none there before this morning. There it stood. And as I raised my head, I could see more and more of them all the way across the lawn, overflowing the garden walls. Thousands of them, each with its flower cup, turned toward the house, each one listening. And I turned back to Gretchen, miserable and afraid. She'd risen from the bed and was standing before her dresser. Gretchen, I called, for I knew what was in the second drawer of the dresser.
1: There's no other way, James.
0: Put it down, Gretchen. We'll think of a way.
1: There's no other way. I don't know how this has happened, but I believe now. I believe they love you, James, and they hate me.
0: Gretchen, no. Put it down.
1: No, James. This is the way out. It's the only way out. I won't let them have you. I won't give you up.
0: Then she raised the pistol until it pointed straight at my heart. And I said once more, no, Gretchen.
1: It has to be this way, James. And then I'll go out and give myself up to them. Darling, I love you.
0: I must have lain there for a long, long time. At last, my eyes opened, and it was dusk again, and I struggled to rise. My side pained horribly, and it was a long time before I could reconstruct what had happened. And I lay there thinking and wondering. What had happened to Gretchen? Was I to die here alone? Was she dead too?
2: Love you.
0: And then I heard the voice
2: love
0: again.
2: Love you.
0: Gretchen.
2: You will not die. Gretchen has not died. We love you. We want you to be happy. You love Gretchen. Gretchen lives. Gretchen loves you.
0: And And I drifted away again into the gathering darkness with a voice
2: love
0: still ringing.
2: Love you.

0: It's a fine story, James.
1: Yes.
0: You didn't tell us before that you'd been shot.
1: Here's the scar.
0: Yeah. What became of your wife?
1: That's a remarkably beautiful lily there, the big one. The one you couldn't remove when you were digging.
0: Well?
1: Gretchen was gold and white like a lily. Gretchen's green dress was the color of leaves.
0: What are you trying to tell me, James?
1: Do you see something on the stem of that lily, Lieutenant?
0: Where?
1: Just below the flower.
0: Let me see. It's a ring.
1: Our wedding ring.
0: How'd it get there?
1: Gretchen.
0: What?
1: I told you she was here with us. Darling.

No, I didn't get it signed, Chief. There wasn't anybody there to sign it. I'm telling you, I heard the voice myself. It kept saying, love you, love you, love you. That's right. We looked around to see where it was coming from, and when we turned around again, James was gone. I don't know. All I know is there were two lilies there now, close together, great big ones. And they looked as if they had their arms around each other.

0: Quiet Please for tonight was called Let the Lilies Consider. It was written and directed by Willis Cooper. James, the man who spoke to you, was Ernest Chappell.
1: And Kathleen Cordell played Gretchen. The voice of the Lilies was Peggy Stanley, and James Bowles was the police lieutenant. As usual, music for Quiet Please is played by Albert Berman. Now, for a word about next week, here is our writer-director, Willis Cooper.
2: Of course, you will never meet any of the characters in tonight's story. They didn't exist before I thought them up, and they're not imitations of anybody. Next week, Quiet Please's story will be called Vahini Tahiti.
1: And so, until next week at this time, I am quietly yours, Ernest Chappell.
0: Quiet Please comes to you from New York.
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4: 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They eat a great many of these. They peel them with their metal knives. Boil them for 20 of their minutes. Then they smash them all to bits.
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2: Is acting up a bit, and your constant shouting at me isn't helping it any.
3: I don't need to pay you to tell me my heart is acting up. What I want to know is, how much time have I got?
2: Well, that's difficult to say. If you avoid all excitement, I think I can say a year, possibly two.
3: A year, possibly two.
2: Yes, but only if you do as I say. For one thing, there's no reason you should insist on remaining in this darkened bedroom month after month. Why, it's been a year since you've been out of this room.
3: Are you going to start on that again?
2: This living in complete seclusion is bad for you. You should leave this room and see people. Take an interest in life.
3: No, Dr. Jeffries. I won't have my maid pushing me around in a wheelchair, the object of everyone's pity. I prefer to remain in my room and have people think of me as I was, not as I am.
2: As your physician, I insist.
3: I said that I prefer to remain in this room, and that's final.
2: Please, Mrs. Richards, your heart.
3: Then stop trying to make me do things I don't want to do.
2: Very well. Only I can't see why you refuse to have any visitors. It'll give you some interest in things.
3: It may surprise you to know, Doctor, that I am expecting two visitors.
2: Indeed? What made you change your mind?
3: I think it's time I drew my will. Before I do so, I want to get acquainted with my only living relatives, my former husband's nephew and niece, Gerald and Millicent. I haven't seen them since they were children, and I'm curious to see what they've become. I understand Millicent is an actress.
2: An actress? You don't mean that your niece is Millie Richards, do you?
3: Yes, have you heard of her?
2: Well, of course. She's one of Broadway's leading actresses. I saw her in a play recently and thought she was excellent.
3: She probably drinks and smokes and has been married a half a dozen times.
2: I'm afraid I don't know anything about that.
3: Before I draw up my will, I intend to learn everything about her and her brother Gerald. He's 22 and probably never worked a day in his life.
2: Aren't you being unfair, judging them before you've even seen them?
3: Oh, perhaps. But I'll give them both every opportunity to prove they're worthy of the Richards fortune. They said they'd be here in time for lunch. They should be on their way now.
4: Oh, my head.
5: How's the hangover, brother dear? Painful, I hope?
4: Millie, what am I doing in your car? Where are we going?
5: Have you forgotten, darling? This is the day we were invited to visit Aunt Martha. You remember Aunt Martha. She's the one with all that money.
4: Save it, will you? I'm in no mood for your witticisms.
5: Well, considering I spent half of last night looking for you under nightclub tables, you might be a little more grateful.
4: I can recall doing as much for you. Where are we, anyway?
5: About 20 miles from Aunt Martha's.
4: Oh, my head. What a night.
5: Yes, wasn't it, darling? Everywhere I went looking for you, they gave me IOUs you'd left behind. Exactly how much do you owe around town?
4: Well, 3 months ago, it was $11,000.
5: That means you probably owe twice as much by now.
4: Look, Millie, you've got to help me. If I don't clear out my debt soon, I'll be in real trouble.
5: And what exactly am I supposed to do?
4: You've got to lend me enough money to hold off my creditors.
5: Lend you money? Oh, you may not know it, Gerald, dear, but I'm in far deeper than you are.
4: But you were getting $1,000 a week for playing the lead, and why not be happy? How could you be in debt?
5: It's really very simple. I was getting $1,000 a week. I was spending $2,000.
4: Oh, that makes everything just perfect. Both of us so deeply in debt, we probably won't dare go back to town.
5: Perhaps after this visit to Aunt Martha, we'll be able to go back to town in different circumstances.
4: What do you mean?
5: Have you forgotten Aunt Martha has something like $4 million?
4: So what? You think she'll lend us money to pay our debts after not even seeing us for 20 years?
5: Gerald, you're a fool. Why do you suppose she invited us to visit her? Because she's getting along in years and she has decided to make her will. Naturally, before she does so, she wants to see what we, her only relatives, are like.
4: Millie, You really think she'll leave us the money?
5: If we make the right impression, there's no reason she shouldn't leave us all of it. All we have to do is convince Aunt Martha we deserve it.
4: And how are we going to do that?
5: By showing her we are simple, lovable, and unspoiled. You remember the angel role I played in I Dream of Love?
4: Yes, of course. You weren't half bad.
5: Half bad? I was superb. The critics were mad about me. Brooks Archer said that in all his life...
4: All right. You were superb. What about it?
5: Well, I think I'll play that role for Aunt Martha. Just a simple, unsophisticated girl, unspoiled by success.
4: Well, maybe you can get away with it, but you know I can't act. How am I supposed to behave?
5: You just play the strong, silent type and leave all the talking to me.
4: Well, I only hope you can sell the old lady on our charm.
5: Darling, you are forgetting I am, quote, Broadway's leading younger actress, unquote. When the curtain rings down on my special performance for Aunt Martha, the Richards' money will be ours.
6: Come in.
7: Miss Richards and Mr. Richards are here, madam. Will you see them now or later?
6: I'll see them now, Philip.
7: Yes, madam. Mrs. Richards will see you now.
6: Thank you, Philip. Come in, Mildred Gerald. Well, it's been a good many years since we've seen each other, hasn't it?
4: Yes, it's been a long time, Aunt Martha.
5: Yes, I've been meaning to call on you forever so long, Aunt Martha. But my work has always interfered, and just at the last moment...
6: Well, what finally brought you here?
5: Well, when you said in your letter that you weren't feeling well, I simply couldn't stay away.
6: I'm very touched. Of course, the fact that you might get an inheritance has nothing to do with it.
5: Why, Aunt Martha, what a thing to say. I'm not like that.
4: Of course she isn't. Millie doesn't need money. She's one of the finest actresses on Broadway.
6: Oh, I've heard. And what do you do for a living, Gerald?
5: Oh, Gerald works for a Wall Street firm, Aunt Martha.
4: Yeah.
5: He works so hard. They pay him so little.
6: I seem to remember that Gerald's father left him a sizable inheritance. What became of it?
5: The inheritance? Oh, that was lost in poor investments.
4: Yes.
6: I see. I'm afraid there's a good deal about you two I don't know.
4: I haven't done very much, and I haven't gotten very far, Aunt Martha, but Millie's really been a credit to the family name. Everyone's heard of her.
6: Notoriety is hardly a guarantee.
5: Why, Aunt Martha!
6: Now, see here. I want you two to be my guests for a week. Frankly, I want to know what you're like before I decide how to draw up my will.
5: Yes, of course, Aunt Martha. But I hope you'll take care of yourself so you'll live for years and years.
6: Thank you, Millie. Now I must ask you to leave me. I'm a bit tired.
4: Why, certainly, Aunt Martha.
5: Of course, Aunt Martha.
6: We'll talk some more tomorrow.
4: I'm glad we're out of there. She stares at you as if she could see right through you.
5: The room's so dark it was hard to see her. But you can tell she can't last much longer.
4: The main point is, did she fall for a little act? If you ask me, she wasn't exactly bowled over by your performance.
5: Nonsense. I played my role perfectly. She's a bit suspicious now. That's only natural. But before I'm finished, she'll be eating out of my hand.
4: Well, I certainly hope you're right.
5: Just give me a week, darling, and you and I will be heirs to the Richards fortune.
8: A week passed. A week in which Millie was constantly by her aunt's bedside. Millie told her aunt about her Broadway career and read her notices from a large book of clippings. Martha Richards listened quietly, now and then venturing a question, and Millie became more and more certain she'd won the old lady over. By the end of the week, she was quite sure that she'd convinced her aunt of her own simple, unspoiled character.
4: But... Hello, Millie.
5: Gerald, where have you been all night? I've looked every place for you.
4: I spent the night in New York.
5: You've been drinking.
4: So what?
5: You're a fool. What if Aunt Martha heard about it from the servants, just when everything's working out perfectly?
4: So everything's working out perfectly, is it?
5: Yes, it is. Last night, Aunt Martha phoned New York. I listened in on the hallway extension. It was her attorney she was calling, and he's coming out here tonight to draw up her will.
4: You don't say. Well, well.
5: What is the matter with you? You're acting very oddly, Gerald.
4: My dear Millie, it may interest you to know that the greatest performance of your career has gone for nothing.
5: Why, what do you mean?
4: You may be able to sweep a Broadway audience off its feet, but not Aunt Martha.
5: Oh, I tell you, she believes in me completely.
4: Oh, does she? While Aunt Martha was listening so devotedly to your every word, she had a private detective in New York at work investigating us.
5: She had a private detective?
4: Yes, dear sister. While making the rounds of the nightclubs last evening, I learned that quite a few questions have been asked about us this past week.
5: So that's what she's been up to. Hiring a private detective to pry into our past.
4: And you can guess what she'll do when she learns that I haven't any job and gambled my inheritance away. And what do you think she'll say when she hears you were named as correspondent in three divorce actions and were involved in the Wainwright scam?
5: I'd like to scratch her eyes out, playing with me like a cat with a mouse.
4: Well, the game's up. We may as well go to our rooms and pack.
5: And walk out on $4 million? I should say not.
4: There's no use being stubborn about it. We gambled and we lost. Tonight the lawyer will be here and she'll cut us off without a cent. There's nothing we can do about it.
5: Well, I don't give up so easily. There must be something we can do.
4: Well, what, for example?
5: I don't know yet. Let me think. Won't go back to New York so deep in debt I can never get out. For the rest of my life, I'd be hearing her voice.
6: Millie, dear, I want you to tell me all about yourself. Where you've been and what you've done.
5: Well, she won't beat me. Before I'll let her cut me off with a cent, I'll... Yeah. Oh, yes.
4: What are you planning?
5: Gerald, Aunt Martha is not going to cut us out of her will.
4: Yes? And exactly how are you going to prevent her?
5: If we have nerve enough, we can stop her. We can inherit the whole fortune. Now, you listen to me, Gerald. And listen closely.
8: As Millie explained her idea to Gerald, his face whitened. But she scornfully beat down all his objections, and in spite of his fears, in the end, he agreed to do as Millie suggested. Then in the hours that followed, Millie locked herself in her room and practiced her aunt's signature and her aunt's voice until she was satisfied she could imitate both perfectly. After that, there was nothing to do but wait tensely and nervously until 8 o'clock that night, when Millie and Gerald quietly slipped down the hall to their aunt's room.
4: Millie, we can't go through with this. It's crazy.
5: Be quiet, you fool. It's the only way out.
4: But what if we're caught? You know what that would mean.
5: If you do as I say, we won't be caught. Now get hold of yourself and ring a knock. You know exactly what you're to do.
4: Yes.
9: Come in. Good evening, Aunt Martha.
4: I hope you're feeling well, Aunt Martha.
9: Oh, Millicent, Gerald, come in.
5: Thank you.
4: It's dark in here, Aunt Martha. Shall I turn on a light?
9: No, that isn't necessary. I prefer the dark.
4: Of course. Just as you say.
9: Your voice sounds strange, Gerald. Is there anything wrong?
5: Oh, no, no, of course not, Aunt Martha. How do you feel tonight?
9: I'm a little tired tonight.
5: Oh? Gerald, perhaps you ought to fix Aunt Martha's pillow. She doesn't seem very comfortable.
9: Oh, you needn't bother. I'm quite comfortable, thank you.
5: Gerald, fix Aunt Martha's pillows.
4: I can't go through with it. I can't.
5: I should have known better than to count on you.
9: What are you two talking about? What's going on?
5: Nothing. Nothing important, Aunt Martha. Here. Let me fix this pillow for you.
9: But I tell you, I don't want it fixed.
5: Oh, but you do.
4: Millie, don't.
9: Millie, stick that pillow with my face again. Please.
4: Millie, don't. She suffocated.
5: Oh, be quiet. If you haven't the nerve to go through with this, I have. It's almost over. If this doesn't overtax her heart, nothing will. There. She's limp. She's not struggling anymore. I'll take the pillow away.
4: She's still alive.
5: How do you feel now, dear Aunt Martha? Is there anything more we can do for you?
9: You'll kill me. Everything I've heard about you is true. But you won't ever get any of my money. Oh, my heart.
5: It's gone. She's dead.
4: Millie, her eyes are still open, staring at us as if she could see right through us.
5: Never mind her eyes. They can't bother us now. She's dead. Not from suffocation, but from a heart attack. I told you my plan would work.
10: We killed...
5: Nonsense. We simply helped nature take her inevitable course. You think of it that way and you'll feel better.
10: You aren't human.
5: Well, I'm afraid we haven't time to discuss that. Aunt Martha's lawyer will be here in an hour. Now, will you do as I say or won't you?
10: Now that we've gone this far, I guess I have no choice.
5: Thank heavens you have enough sense to see that. You do exactly as I say and we can't fail.
10: Millie, the car just stopped in front of the house. It must be that lawyer, Jordan.
5: Well, certainly he's punctual.
10: Are you ready for him?
5: No. I need a little more shading under the eyes.
10: Millie, hurry. You'll be here in a minute.
5: I've never been late for a curtain yet, and I won't be late for this one. There. Now, you help me on with Aunt Martha's bed jacket.
10: All right. Here you are. There.
5: No. How do I look?
10: You look exactly like Aunt Martha. If I didn't know her body was in that closet, I'd swear you were.
5: In the dim light of this room, no one can help but think I'm Aunt Martha.
10: Yes, but what about your voice and the things you'll have to know?
5: I have been practicing, Gerald. Listen to this.
6: As mistress of this house, I answer only those questions I wish to answer, and I assure you I shall not be tripped up.
5: There. How does that convince you I can play the starring role of Aunt Martha?
10: Yes, I'm convinced. Millie, quick, get in bed. I hear someone coming.
5: All right. Now, please stop shaking. I tell you, we can't fail. I shall give the greatest performance of my career.
6: Come in.
11: Good evening, Miss Richards.
6: Good evening, Mr. Jordan. Please come in.
11: Thank you. I hope you're feeling well.
6: I'm 67 and I feel 87.
11: Well, I'm sorry to hear that.
6: I don't think, Mr. Jordan, you've ever met my nephew, Gerald Richards.
11: Hello, Mr. Jordan. How do you do?
6: Mr. Jordan, I want to have a will drawn up and signed tonight.
11: Tonight? Surely you can't be serious, Mrs. Richards. Vast holdings like yours require a will that will take days to draw up properly.
6: All I want is a simple will dividing my entire estate equally between my nephew Gerald and my niece Millicent.
11: But Mrs. Richards...
6: I'll be frank with you, Mr. Jordan. I have a premonition that there is no time to wait for an involved will.
11: I see.
6: I've been feeling worse than I've admitted to Dr. Jeffries. Quite possibly I won't be here tomorrow to sign a will.
11: I surely hope you're exaggerating, Miss Richards.
6: If I am, we can draw a new will later. Tonight I won't rest easy until I know that my wishes have been put into writing.
11: Very well, Miss Richards. If you'll excuse me for a moment, I left my secretary downstairs until I'd seen you. I'll just step out and tell her what you want. She'll draw up the papers in a very short time.
6: Thank you, Mr. Jordan.
11: I won't be long.
5: Well, Gerald, you feel better now?
10: You fooled him, Millie. He's completely taken in.
5: As soon as the will is signed, I'll get rid of him. Thank goodness there's no danger of Dr. Jeffries getting here tonight.
10: No, you might not fool him quite as easily.
5: Well, he's attending a meeting of the State Society of Physicians. Wait a minute. Is Jordan coming back?
11: Since all you want is a simple declaration, Mrs. Richards, my secretary won't take long over it. Is this Millicent Richards, your niece, by any chance the Broadway actress?
6: Yes. Have you seen her?
11: Well, yes. I never miss any of her plays, if I can help it.
6: Indeed. And what do you think of her?
11: Well, she always puts on a good show, but privately, I think she has a tendency to overact.
6: Oh, you think she overacts, do you?
11: Yes. I take her last play, Why Not Be Happy? Well, I think she played it much too hard for comedy. I'd have preferred to see an actress like Joan Walker in her role.
6: The critics didn't agree with you. Gerald, will you please hand me Millicent's scrapbook? You'll find it on the desk there.
10: Really, Aunt Martha, do you think...
6: Gerald, hand me that scrapbook.
10: Very well.
6: I can understand criticism when it's justified, Mr. Jordan, but it seems to me that you're going against my niece's huge public.
10: Here's the scrapbook, Aunt Martha.
6: Thank you, Gerald. Now, just a moment, Mr. Jordan, and I'll read you what the critics had to say about Millicent's performance in Why Not Be Happy. Here we are. This is what Martin Walters, dramatic critic of the Evening Sentinel, had to say. Rarely in 30 years of theater going has this reviewer seen such a fine flair for comedy as was displayed last night by Millicent Richards in her new hit, Why Not Be Happy? And that, Mr. Jordan, is the opinion of one of the best critics in the country.
8: Well, I may be wrong, Mrs. Richards. Naturally, I was only venturing a personal opinion.
12: Excuse me, Mr. Jordan.
8: Yes, Miss Andrews. You finished already?
12: Yes, sir. It's just a paragraph, as you instructed. Here's the original and the copy.
8: Good. Now, let me see what you've written. Yes, perfectly straightforward. Everything in order. Well, now we need witnesses. Miss Andrews will do for one, the butler for the other, if he's handy.
12: He's just out in the hall, Mr. Jordan.
10: I'll get him in, Aunt Martha.
6: Thank you, Gerald. Now, Mr. Jordan, you are sure this will is going to stand up in court?
8: Oh, yes, Mrs. Richards. But if it's probated, it'll certainly leave a good many unsettled problems to your heirs.
6: I'm sure they'll be able to handle them. Oh, Phillips.
7: Yes, madam.
6: I want you to witness my will.
7: Certainly, madam.
6: Give me the will, Mr. Jordan. And the pen.
8: Now?
6: Thank you. Now I sign here.
8: Right at the bottom, Mrs. Richards.
6: There.
8: Now the carbon copy.
6: There. Now I feel better.
8: That does it, except for the witnesses. Phillips, will you sign here? And here, please.
7: Certainly, sir. There, sir.
8: Now you, Miss Andrews.
12: Right, Mr. Jordan.
8: Excellent. Your will is signed and witnessed, Mrs. Richards.
6: Oh, I'm glad. It wasn't too late. Now, if you don't mind, I'm very tired. I'd like to be left alone.
8: Of course, Mrs. Richards.
6: Phillips, show Mr. Jordan and Miss Andrews to their rooms, please.
7: Yes, madam. If you'll just follow me.
8: Good night, Mrs. Richards.
6: Good night, Mr. Jordan. I'll see you in the morning, I hope.
8: Of course you will.
12: They're gone. And the will is signed. See, I told you it would work.
10: So far, but we aren't through this thing yet.
12: Oh, don't be a fool. The money is as good as ours. All we have to do is put Aunt Martha back in her bed and slip out of here, and tomorrow someone will find her dead, then you and I will inherit everything.
7: Mrs. Richards. Mrs. Richards, Dr. Jeffries is here. Mrs. Richards, excuse me, but... Dr. Jeffries! Dr. Jeffries, come quick!
12: But it's so dreadful. If only we'd known, if only we'd been able to help her somehow. To think of her dying alone in the night with nobody.
8: Now there, Miss Richards, you must be brave. Your aunt wouldn't want you to take her death like this.
12: You're very kind, Mr. Jordan.
8: She said only last night that she had a premonition she might not live much longer, that she felt worse than she admitted to you, Dr. Jeffries.
13: That's quite possible. She hated to seem ill or in any way not her old self.
10: She didn't suffer, did she, Doctor?
13: No, I'm sure it was all over very quickly. Her heart just gave out. She must have died shortly after you left her, for she's been dead about 10 hours.
8: Now, I really didn't take her seriously when she spoke of not living through the night. Now, she seemed so strong when we were talking, as if she'd grown younger. And she and I were arguing. It was quite like old times.
13: You and Mrs. Richards had an argument last night?
8: Well, not an argument, really.
10: Well, they were just discussing my sister's ability as an actress, Doctor.
8: Yes, Doctor, that's all it was. I hope you won't mind, Miss Richards, but I told your aunt I thought you overacted your roles.
12: Oh, of course I don't mind. But what did she say to that?
8: Oh, she almost hit the ceiling when I criticized you. She claims you were the finest actress in the country.
12: Aunt Martha always was a dear.
13: Strange that she should have said that, considering she never saw Miss Richards perform.
8: Well, maybe she hadn't, but she opened a book of clippings about Miss Richards and read to me what one of the critics said about her niece.
13: She did? She read you the review? Are you sure?
14: Of course I'm sure.
13: I see. And was Miss Richards present at the time?
12: No, I wasn't there, Dr. Jeffries. Why?
13: Because I think, Miss Richards, that Mr. Jordan's criticism was justified. You do overplay your roles.
12: I beg your pardon. I never overplayed a role in my life.
13: I'm afraid that you have. You overplayed your biggest role last night.
12: Last night? What do you mean?
13: Your Aunt Martha was an extremely proud woman, Miss Richards. She couldn't stand to be pitied. Just a year ago, she became quite blind.
10: Aunt Martha was blind?
12: What are you saying? Her eyes were...
13: Yes, they seemed very bright and penetrating, but they were sightless. No one outside this house knew the truth. Mrs. Richards refused to leave her room, kept the lights turned down low, saw almost no one. Thus, she kept her secret.
14: Oh, but if Mrs. Richards was blind, how could she have read me that notice last night?
13: She didn't, Mr. Jordan.
12: She did, she did.
13: An egomaniac actress, disguised as Mrs. Richards, read her own notice to you, then forged Mrs. Richards' signature to a false will. Isn't that so, Miss Richards?
10: Go on, tell him, Millie. You were so clever. The greatest actress in the world. Nothing could go wrong. You had everything worked out to the smallest detail.
12: Oh, be quiet, you fool. No court in the world will believe them. I'll give a performance that will sweep a jury off its feet. They'll never commit me, do you hear?

0: This is the mysterious traveler again. What happened to Millie and Gerald? Or didn't you hear? They're both playing in a long run now. Life imprisonment. The critics thought Millie's performance at the trial was superb, but the jury disagreed. They're inclined to think she had overacted. That recalls the case of another actor who tried to play the role of a dead man. He did it so realistically that they buried him and that... you have to get off. These were Maurice Tarplin, Mercedes McCambridge, Gladys Thornton, Martin Wolfson, and Jimmy Lipton. Original music was played by Paul Taubman. Engineer, Alfred King. Sound, Walt Schaefer. The Mysterious Traveler is written, produced, and directed by Robert A. Arthur and David Cogan.
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0: Hello there, everybody. This is Mel Allen speaking to you from Madison Beach, Georgia. A record crowd is here to watch at the beginning of this great Southeast tournament. Oh, and there's one of the participants, the popular George Ford. Say, George, would you mind coming up to the mic? You know, friends, George set the professional world ablaze several years ago with wonderful wins at Thunderbird, Pebble Beach, and in the PGA. But right now he's trying to recover that top form, which somehow has eluded him lately. Hello, George. Would you mind saying hello to our audience and tell us about your chances?
1: Hello, Mel. Hello, folks. Well, all I can say is either they hang on the lip or they drop in.
0: George is referring, of course, to that eternal question of putting, folks. But, George, what about your long game? I know you were plagued by a hook in the recent Somerset.
1: Well, yes, I have been having wood trouble. The banana ball keeps me awake nights.
0: Meaning, folks, that George's drives have been hooking into the rough a few times too many.
1: On a field like this one, Mel, once is too many.
0: I guess you're right. Well, I certainly hope you'll recover your control, George. Good luck today.
1: Thanks.
0: And that, friends, was George Ford, another of the great professional golfers who made success.
2: Well, that was a lot of nothing, wasn't it?
1: Oh, I never know what to say, honey. Shaking in my boots. Every time I go to my backswing, I picture that ball just swinging to the left and into trouble.
2: That is hardly the winning
1: attitude. Oh, agreed, agreed. And you're probably wondering what we're doing here.
2: Yes, the thought had crossed my mind. It would be nice at Edgemont, George, if we could get a house.
1: Mrs. Sally Ford, prettiest member of the Edgemont PTA, married to the professional at the country club, the golfer who didn't quite make it.
2: Darling, when we went down the aisle, I didn't have a side bet with the preacher that you'd be better than Arnie Palmer. I married you, not 14 golf clubs.
1: Well, Sally, maybe I'm finally getting off a pink cloud that's become thin and wispy. If I don't cage this tournament, we'll go for the rose-covered cottage.
2: Yes, but you will give it the old try.
1: Why worry? I win, you lose.
2: Because you've got to go down fighting, George. You're that kind of a guy.
0: George Ford just hooked his tee shot into the woods on the left side of the fairway. The banana ball has caught up with Ford again, who's been playing steady, if not spectacular, golf up to this point. As George looks for his drive, we'll switch now to the 14th green and see how the current leaders, Sammy Alcott and Fred Granville, are making out.
3: Over here.
4: Hmm? What?
3: Your ball. I was coming through here from the 11th and saw it drop.
1: Oh, this really fixes everything.
3: Oh. Caddy,
1: over here.
3: What do you figure on doing?
1: Pitch out on the fairway. Costs a stroke, but...
3: You could go for broke.
1: Hmm? What?
3: Well, you've got a little clearance here. If you could get some attitude with a long iron, you might blast through the trees. The growth up higher isn't too thick.
1: I suppose I hit a tree trunk.
3: You might bounce out on the fairway anyway.
1: Yeah, it's a thought. Say, you a club official?
3: You might say I come with the course. You caddies, won't you? Good luck.
5: Sorry, Mr. Ford, I thought the ball dropped further back.
1: Maybe that man is right.
5: What man?
1: The fellow that was right here.
5: I didn't see anybody.
1: It's funny. Billy, give me a 3-iron and pray.
0: This is Mel Allen again, folks. Alcott and Granville now lead the field, both 4 strokes under par. Now, while they go to the 15th tee, I happen to be on the 10th fairway watching George Ford, who's in the woods preparing for a second shot. Say, wait just a minute. Seems to be some unusual drama here. It looks as if Ford isn't playing safe with a pitch out back to the fairway. He's going to go for the green through the woods. There's a shot, and... It's in the clear. George Ford's just made a bold shot that's paying off. His ball has hit the green. It's rolling. The backspin is taking hold. It stops 2 feet from the pin. What a great shot. Now a tap in, a birdie 3. How about that?
2: Now, honey, stop pacing. You can't play tomorrow's game tonight.
1: Oh, I'm sorry. I got the jumps, but good.
2: I've seen you through these before, remember?
1: Not in the past 2 years, no. Usually I'm out of the running by now.
2: Yes, sir, but now you're only three strokes off. It can be done.
1: Maybe, maybe.
2: Did you find out his name?
1: Whose?
2: That strange friend of yours in the woods.
1: Well, why strange? He just gave me an idea, and the shot played the way he said it would.
2: Yes, but when did tournament officials start giving professionals advice?
1: Well, he didn't say he was an official. Probably an old club member. Nor is the course upside down and sideways.
2: That could be.
1: Oh, I'm getting that closed-in feeling. I think I'll take a look at the course by moonlight.
2: All right, George. Walk off the nerves. You've got to sleep tonight.
1: That's for sure. Oh, boy, what a moon.
3: Lovely, isn't it?
1: What?
3: Oh, sorry, I didn't mean to alarm you.
1: No, just didn't know you were here. Say, I owe you a big thanks.
3: I think not. You made the shot.
1: After you suggested it. That idea was important.
3: Well, perhaps you've got the big one now.
1: I'm not with you.
3: Oh, isn't the real idea to win?
1: I guess so.
3: Well, that's a negative affirmative.
1: Well, I've been trying to win on the tournament trail for a long time now.
3: And don't you think you've got the game?
1: Well, when I'm going good.
3: Oh, that again. Forgive me if there's a thinly veiled edge of contempt in my voice, but I've heard that complaint so often. When I'm going good.
1: Well, sometimes the irons just don't bite on the green. The putts don't drop.
3: You know what Palmer's average score over the year is?
1: Yeah, 67, I think.
3: He's always going good.
1: What are you trying to say?
3: Well, I remember you when you were just coming up. You finished second at Rancho, and suddenly you were Mr. Wonderful, and not Mr. Wonder Who You Are.
1: Yeah, I was swinging sweet then. I just...
3: Just hit the ball, right?
1: Well, that's what I was going to say.
3: Why don't you just do that now? You're not going to hit a drive as far as Jack Nicklaus. He's got muscles he's never even used. Play your own game.
1: You mean the hooking? You figure I'm pressing?
3: Yes, and hurrying your downswing.
1: Uh-huh.
3: And pronating your hands too much. You want to be the big slugger. Someone else, not you.
1: Well, look, I'm not so bad when I'm doing third in the standings here.
3: You're relaxed because you're not sure you want to win.
1: Yeah, you just hit the ball square. You know, my wife and I, we've been living out of luggage for a long time. And I have an offer from a club.
3: Edgemont.
1: How did you know? Well, it's security if I stay there and teach. It's roots, roof, normal living, and not the gypsy existence of a tournament bum.
3: Also, it's not the life of a champion. Very few have the chance to be a champion. Golfers don't make themselves professionals. They have to have something to start with. The coordination and reflexes, the temperament and concentration. Occasionally, they come along, the gifted ones. Some make it all the way.
1: And the others?
3: Well, they forget their responsibility.
1: To what?
3: The game. When the real pro is out there on the course, he belongs to golf. He's not a husband or a businessman. He's a pro. He's just the man and his enemy, par. Waging war on rolling fairways and smooth greens. And if the man beats par consistently and big, then he's a champion. And when the great ones are mentioned, Hagen, Jones, Nelson, Hogan, Snead, Palmer, his name is included in that illustrious roll call. And he's achieved what few men can. He's linked his name and his talents with the truly great.
1: You talk like a father, a teacher, an expert all bunched together. What do you want from me?
3: The same thing your wife wants.
1: My wife wants a home and family, for which I don't blame her. She wants me to lose.

0: My wife wants a home and family, for which I don't blame her. She wants me to lose.
1: Anyone can lose. She wants you to lose to a better golfer, George. Not yourself. She's a woman. Obviously, she married, or thought she married, a man.

0: This is Mel Allen again, folks. On the tee, the 510-yard first hole as the Southeast Tournament enters its final day. Sammy Alcott, now approaching the fifth green, is still leading the field by 2 strokes. On his heels, just 1 stroke behind, is Frank Strager, the colorful West Coast golfer. But right now, I'm here with our mobile unit to watch Cinderella man George Ford open his final day's play. Ford, winner of the PGA and other big tournaments some years back, has regained his top form. Never an overpowering hitter, he's played with deadly accuracy from tee to green. Ford trails Strager by 1 stroke, Alcott by 2. If the leader should falter, we could have a startling upset here at the Southeast. Right now, Ford is addressing the ball. He's going into a lazy, abbreviated backswing. There she goes, splitting the fairway with ruler-like precision. Oh, what a beauty. I'd say 260 yards and every inch pay dirt since it's right on line with the hole. Ford is still playing like a machine, folks, and he now precedes the other players in the gallery out onto the fairways, jerking his head in that funny way I've noticed during this tournament. You know, it seems almost as if he was talking to someone.
1: Well, you got hold of that one, right?
2: Yep, and I didn't try to pickle it. Well, 2 strokes to pick up. Maybe I can wallop a 4-wood and drop it stiff.
1: 245 yards to go. You know what to do.
2: Yeah, I guess so. I'd be pressing with a 4. I'll stick with a spoon.
1: Bide your time. There's 17 holes after this. Alcott has to slip sometime, and if he doesn't, well, he deserves to win.
0: And Ford drops his putt for a birdie. Ford trails Alcott by 1 stroke. Strager has cracked, the rest of the field falling back. Yes, it looks like Alcott and Ford for all the marbles.
2: Now for the final 9 holes.
3: You can do it, George. You go out there and catch that Sammy Alcott and nail him to the barn door.
2: A win here qualifies me automatically for the All-Star. Now, how about Edgemont, Holm, and Harside?
3: Forget Edgemont. You find out right now whether you're a winner or an also-ran.
2: Somebody told me you'd feel that way. I don't think I believed him.
3: The mysterious coach? I'd like to meet him.
2: I'll try and arrange it if I can bring home the bacon. Cross your fingers.
0: The pressure's just tremendous, folks. George Ford's getting ready to tee off on the exacting 18th hole. Sammy Alcott has already completed his round and as of right now leads Ford by 1 stroke. Sammy's drive on this hole wasn't as long as it might have been, and he wisely played his second shot short of the water hazard in front of the 18th green, then pitched on in 3, holed out for an even par 5 on this treacherous dogleg to the left. All right, Ford's ready to crank up. He's all set. There's his shot. It's a long one. Yes, sir, a long one down the left side of the fairway, but wait a minute, it's drifting over just a bit. Oh, gosh, that's a tough break. Ford's drive is tailed offline and is down the fairway, but behind the clump of trees guarding the turn in the fairway that comprises the dogleg. Ford has an almost impossible shot from there. The obvious move, I guess, would be to take an iron, get into the clear, and then try and pump a 3rd shot across the water hazard. However, he's still a stroke behind the Masters champion, and this could be the end of the last-ditch drive that the game Ford has staged here today. Oh, he's done a dramatic job. I'm going to switch you to the clubhouse right now while I try to get down to the fairway in time to see Ford face what could be his moment of triumph or disaster.
4: Gee, Mr. Ford, this is a tough one.
2: Yeah, I hear you, Billy. I hear you. Look, take a walk for a minute. I want to think.
4: Sure, Mr. Ford. You'll come up with something.
1: Well, George, it's not too tough.
2: Well, hello again. You show up at all the right times. So, what do I do now?

0: I think you know.
1: Yeah, I guess. Use a 6 or 7 iron. Try for a good lie. Clear of that dogleg. Then pray I can hail a third shot close enough for a one putt.
0: All of which just ties you with Alcott.
1: What other shot is there?
0: The one you're really thinking of. The banana ball.
1: Oh, it's ruined me in a dozen tournaments.
0: And right now it can win for you, or my name isn't Harry Banks. Speed up your swing. Press for distance. Move your hands a little more to the top of the club. Maybe you can hook the ball around the dog leg with enough go on it to make the green.
1: Billy?
2: Yes, sir?
1: Sherwood.
2: Lassie, Mr. Ford, off the fairway?
1: I think my friend is right.
2: What friend?
1: Sherwood, Billy. We're going to go for broke.
3: So, friends, here we are on the 18th fairway. George Ford is preparing for his crucial second shot. As I came down to this position, it looked as if he was carrying on a conversation with himself. I'll say this, I'd be talking to myself right now in a spot like this. Well, anyway, Ford is all set for his shot. Wait just a minute. Just a minute. He's disregarding caution completely and taking a wood. It looks like a number two. Ford's going for the brass ring with this one shot. Ladies and gentlemen, if he can reach the green from here and putt for an eagle, he's the winner. But believe me, that's the biggest if around. Right now, he's swinging back, cutting at the ball. Wow, what a belt he gave it. It's hit fair and it's going out. And now it's bending severely over to the left. It's an abrupt hook. It's the old banana ball. It's around the bend. Say, did you hear that? That's the crowd surrounding the 18th green. Sounds like Ford reached the green with a practically impossible shot. Yes, they're signaling to me now from down the fairway. Ford has made the green in two and has a chance to win this tournament right now. And he did it. George Ford just sunk a 22-foot putt for an eagle three to win the Southeast by one stroke. How about that? The crowd is really going wild over this bold and driving finish staged by the ex-PGA winner. I'm going to try to get over to him now if I can get through the throng. Say, George, please come over just a minute. A few words for the network audience, if you please. Gee, I'm out of breath. I don't know about you right here, George. Gee, that was exciting.
4: Oh, you got no idea, Mel.
3: I know you're anxious to get your wife, but please give us just a couple of seconds. To what do you attribute this tremendous effort you were able to put forth to overcome Alcott's lead?
4: Well, I got a lot of help.
3: And, of course, the long hours of practice, I guess, really.
4: Well, actually, I wasn't too prepared for this tournament, Mel. I didn't think I could win.
3: You mean something inspires you?
4: Well, that's exactly it. A man gave me a lot of very good advice.
3: One of your fellow players, of course, or an old friend?
4: No, a complete stranger. Name of Harry Banks.
3: George, that's a beautiful tribute. Really, it is. It's one that will be treasured by the old-time members of this great golfing club.
4: What do you mean?
3: Well, everyone here at Madison Beach remembers with pride the great golf teacher, Harry Banks, who coached so many of the members. Who died 20 years ago.
4: Died? A tall man, a shock of white hair, scar alongside his right cheek?
3: Yes, that's him. And you saw his picture in the clubhouse and knew the great feeling of this club for their long-departed professional. And you, George Ford, have dedicated your great triumph to his memory. Ladies and gentlemen, that's the stuff that champions are really made of. Yes, folks.
5: Hey, Mr. Ford, here's the missus. She's been trying to reach you.
1: Oh, yeah, thanks.
6: Oh,
1: Billy.
6: George, you did. You really did and did. But what's the matter, darling? You look pale.
1: I feel that way. Honey, it seems I've been talking to a ghost.
6: Oh, stop kidding. Listen, I've got a confession to make. I sneaked down the fairway from the 18th green. The suspense was just too much, and I saw you bend your second shot around those trees and on.
1: Yeah, great.
6: That man you were talking to, he was standing in the trees. Is he the friend you've been speaking about?
1: Yeah. He was telling me that... Wait a minute. You saw him?
6: Tall man with white hair? Of course I did. What's the matter?
1: Nothing's the matter. In fact, everything is suddenly wonderful. Look, you won't believe this, honey, but... An old pro came back to
4: to remind me of a lot of things I knew but wasn't really believing or doing. He was my guy, honey. He showed me the road I can follow if I want to, but that's not the really great thing. He showed me what the future can be like. But he showed me our future, honey. Because you saw him, too.

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1: Executive producer for Theater 5, Mr. Lee Bowman. We invite your comments. Write to Theater 5, New York 23, New York. 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
2: Might look the same, but they don't taste the same.
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0: The National Broadcasting Company invites you by transcription to join The Chase. There is always the hunter and the hunted, the pursuer and the pursued. It may be the voice of authority, or a race with death and destruction, the most relentless of the hunters. There are times when laughter is heard as counterpoint, and moments when sheer terror is the theme. But always there is the chase. The motives that drive the murderer in pursuit of his victim are threefold. There is murder for passion, be it anger, love, or hate. And there is the mad, unreasoning urge to kill blindly that propels the homicidal maniac to his nefarious work. But it is the most blood-curdling motive of all that sends the last of our trio into his frenzied chase for an innocent victim. Murder for profit.
1: Come in. Welcome to Bass's Wax Museum. Oh, mind the gate. This elevator is a bit old, but still serviceable. Surprised we're descending? You see, the coolness, the dampness, and the half-light of the cellar is necessary for the preservation of the most extraordinary collection of hand-carved celebrities it has ever been your privilege to see. Ah, here we are. Now, mind the step now. It's in need of a bit of oil. And our floors could do with a new board here and there, but what we lack in decor, we make up for in interest. Morbid interest, so to speak. Murderers all. And long since resigned to dusty death, but their waxen counterparts are here, as big as life. Now, on this rack, sir, is a book, a fat book, complete with case histories. Ah, this page belongs to Albert Hawkins, the Lancashire Menace. That's Albert over there in the corner, with the trowel in his hand. Oh, he doesn't resemble a menace, I know. As a matter of fact, the description of Albert, which was given the court by a real estate dealer at the turn of the century, described Albert perfect.
2: Albert Hawkins? Yes, your lordship. I met the man 6 months ago. But if he was fixing to be a ruddy killer, he didn't show it. A bit runty he was, sir. With no hair on the top of his pate. And he looked kind of peaked without the strength of a rabbit. And when he called at my office, he was wearing a suit of clothes three sizes too big for him.
3: Yes, sir?
4: Are you Mr. Willis, the house agent?
3: I am, Matt.
4: My name is Hawkins, Albert Hawkins.
3: And what can I do for you, Mr. Hawkins?
4: I've been told the Windhaven house is for sale.
3: The Windhaven house?
4: The large one on the moors.
3: It's for sale, all right, if anyone's fool enough to buy it.
4: Sir?
3: Now, look here, Mr. Hawkins. The Windhaven mansion's a pile of rotten beans. And I haven't shown it to a customer in years.
4: It's the Windhaven house that I want, Mr. Willis. No other. Providing the price is right.
3: Oh, it's as right as rent, sir. Just 500 quid and you've got it. Lock, stock and cellar.
4: 500 quid? Well, that's a proper sum for an house that size. Where can I see it, Mr. Willis?
3: Now, if you like. The day's still young. But are you sure you want to buy?
4: Positive, Mr. Willis.
1: The Windhaven Mansion, my friends, was once the property of an English earl. By the year 1901, when Albert first laid eyes on the house with Mr. Willis as his guide, the heavy beams that lined the ceilings were rotting in disrepair, and the stout stone walls in the cellar were showing large chinks between their edges. But this seemed to suit Mr. Albert Hawkins' purposes, because he closed the deal with Mr. Willis on that very day.
3: Be careful, Mr. Hawkins. This cellar's wet with slime.
4: And roomy, too. What was that?
3: A rat, no doubt. Boarders you'll have to dispossess before taking over.
4: I'll manage, Mr. Willis.
2: Now, I can still show you something much better and a lot nearer to town and civilization.
4: No, thanks. This suits me fine. When will you have the papers ready?
2: Oh, well, in about a week.
4: I'll pay you 50 quid down and the rest inside a month.
2: Only £50 on the line, Mr. Rocky.
4: Well, you'll get the rest in due time. Don't fret about it.
2: Well, when do you plan to move in?
4: In a fortnight. With my new bride.
2: Oh, honeymoon, eh?
4: Yes, and Annie will love the place. It should suit her fine.
1: Annie Butler was Albert's first wife. The middle of the three wax ladies standing with him on the platform over there. She was fair, fat, and 40. And she'd inherited a little nest egg of £3,000 just before Albert popped the question and made her his bride.
5: Oh, Albert, you're a car.
4: You're a cream puff, any girl. A blooming cream puff.
5: Will you always love me like you love me now?
4: Always, Annie. Until the day you die.
5: Oh, Albert, is that the house up ahead?
4: That's it.
5: My, but it's big. Are you sure we can afford it?
4: Positive.
5: There isn't a neighbor around, is there?
4: Not a soul.
5: It might get lonesome.
4: Not for us, darling. Not for us. We'll be snug as two bugs in our love nest.
5: You don't know how happy you've made me, Albert.
4: Well, you were at an odd life, Annie.
5: I'm not only an orphan, but I haven't a relative in the world, no one outside of you, who cares whether or not I live or die.
4: I'm aware of that, Annie.
5: But now I've got you, and things will be different.
4: Quite different. Which reminds me, my pet, did you draw your money from the bank as I suggested?
5: Yes, Albert, I did. But remember, it's not to be spent.
4: Of course not, Doug.
5: You swept me off my feet when you courted me. You know, you're not handsome, Albert.
4: Beauty is only skin deep, my love. Only skin deep.
1: A few minutes later, Albert Hawkins carried his bride across the threshold. And that was the last time Annie Butler Hawkins was ever seen alive.

0: Good afternoon, Mr. Hawkins.
1: Mr. Willis, you're a treat for sore eyes. Come in, sir. Come in.
0: Well, I see you've made a few repairs here and there on the outside. You seem to be doing a champion job of patching up a sorry mess.
1: Well, I'm a jack of all trades, Mr. Willis. And two of my specialties are carpentry and masonry. I can handle a trowel with the best of them.
0: Well, and how's that little bride getting on?
1: My wife has left me, Mr. Willis.
0: No.
1: Yes, she up and moved out. We couldn't get along. She says I was critical of her cooking.
0: Well, I am sorry to hear that, Mr. Hawkins.
1: Yes, she's gone back to her family in Australia, and her marriage is being annulled. It's how it goes with a man whose love life's always been unlucky.
0: You've got my sympathy, Mr. Hawkins. I hate to bring it up at a time like this, but I've come for the balance of our contract.
1: Oh, I have it right here already for you, Mr. Willis. £450.
0: Well, you're a man who keeps his bond, Mr. Hawkins. I must say that.
1: You can count it if you like, to make sure it's correct.
0: Oh, I'm certain it is, sir. I'll be off now. And it's too bad about your wife.
1: Isn't it a shame?
0: But then, some men are better off when they live alone. I'm a bachelor myself, you see. Well, good day to you, Mr. Hawkins.
1: Good day, Mr. Willis. And a pleasant journey back.
2: And so, with no further question, Mr. Willis climbed into his carriage and drove off. But if he had waited a little, as he left the house, he might have heard the sound of a trowel coming from Albert Hawkins' cellar. As Albert put the finishing touches on his late and lamented wife, Annie's tomb. Months went by before Albert entered the matrimonial chase again. And this time, he picked himself a younger bride. Her name was Bridget Fleisgate. You can see her there, my friends, in wax, standing next to Annie Butler, a plain little miss in a housemaid's uniform. As you can judge for yourself, Bridget was a pinch-faced lass with mouse-colored hair and heavy braces on her teeth. But the £1,500 she acquired in life insurance when her older sister died made her a natural beauty in Albert Hawkins' eyes.
3: Oh, Albert, get him a ride on the merry-go-round.
4: Wouldn't you prefer the tunnel of love, Bridget?
3: Oh, how you do go on.
4: Merry-go-rounds may be a bit queasy, Doug.
3: Oh.
4: Here, let's get away from the bustle of the amusement park and have a quiet chat on that bench over there.
3: Okay.
4: Here we are.
3: Have a sweet, Albert.
4: One sweet's enough for me, Dove. And I've got you.
3: Go on.
4: Bridget, I've got a little something to tell you, and I hope you take it well.
3: Oh, Albert, what is it?
4: I've fallen madly in love with you.
3: Albert!
4: Oh, I know there's a bit of difference in our ages, but that doesn't matter. An older man's steady, more reliable, and a sweet, attractive young thing like you would be in better hands.
3: Oh, Albert.
4: I want you to be my bride, Bridget.
3: But this is so sudden.
4: I want you to marry me. You'll make me the happiest man in the world.
3: Well, I just don't know what to say, Albert. You take me by surprise.
4: Say yes, my dove, or I'll have nothing left to live for.
3: Oh, you're so poetic. To look at you, a body wouldn't think you were of that type at all.
4: I have hidden depths, Bridget.
3: Have you?
4: And you won't regret your choice if you promise me your hand.
3: To be honest, you know, I was always open for a younger chap. A romantic type, so to speak, who'd carry me away on his white charger. But any port in a storm when you're turning 29. And I guess you'll do.
4: Then we're to be married.
3: Yes, Albert, whenever you say.
4: Tomorrow's as good a day as any.
3: My, but you are the 81.
4: We'll want to invite your relatives, of course.
3: My relatives? But I have no relatives. Everybody's gone. I told you that the other day.
4: Of course. How forgetful of me.
3: My older sister was the last to die.
4: Yes. She left you a bit, didn't she?
3: £1,500. Why did you ask, Albert?
4: I want you to put that money in trust for yourself, Bridget. Suppose you take your money out right after we're married, Bridget.
3: Right after?
4: I've got a strong box in the mansion. It should be safer there.
3: I don't think so.
4: Bridget.
3: What's the matter?
4: You don't trust me.
3: Oh, of course I trust you, Albert. But I don't see where a house is safer than a bank. And there's no reason for my taking my money out.
4: Now, look here, Bridget. If you're going to be my wife, I want one thing understood. I know much more about money matters than you do, and I'll handle the purse strings.
3: Well, if that's how you feel, we can skip the wedding.
4: No. It's quite all right, my love. I ought to be ashamed of myself to talk about money at a time like this. Look, you do whatever you like with your own funds, my dear, and I won't mention it again.
3: Well, I don't know now. I really don't.
4: Now, forgive me, Dove. Now, there's a good girl. Lift the chin up a bit. Come on, now. I'd like a bit of a kiss from my beautiful bride.
3: Not here, Albert. Oh, Albert. Albert.
2: Five days later, Albert Hawkins carried bride number two over the threshold of his home. And as Bridget looked around her for the first time, Albert was making mental notes about her future.
3: My, but this is a gloomy place.
4: It'll grow on you, dearest.
3: Well, let's shine it up a bit, Albert.
4: How, my love?
3: Oh, a little chintz here and there. A new rug. Oh, we can improve it all right.
4: Your mistress of my castle, Bridget. Your word here is the law.
3: You make it sound like I'm a countess or something like that.
4: Duchess would be closer.
3: Oh, Albert. Albert, close your eyes.
4: What for?
3: I've got a surprise for you.
4: A surprise? All right. They're closed.
3: Tight?
4: Tight.
3: Now, open them out. Open them, Albert.
4: What's that in your hand, Bridget?
3: £1,500.
4: No.
3: I thought it over, and then... Well, then I felt a bit ashamed of myself. After all, you're my husband, and the least I could do is to put my trust in you. So I decided to take my money out and let you keep it for me.
4: Bridget, my pet.
3: Albert.
4: You don't know how this affects me.
3: Oh, you're crying, Albert.
4: It's just that my heart's so touched by your faith in me, I can't control myself. Please forgive me, Bridget.
3: Oh, Albert. My own little boy.
4: Forever, Bridget. For as long as you live.
2: Now, there was no such thing as a casual passerby in the vicinity of Albert Hawkins' lonely house on the moor. But if someone had happened to pass that night around 11... he would have heard a strange noise coming from Albert's cellar. And if he had known Albert Hawkins intimately, he would have recognized that sound to be the scraping of a trowel over wet cement as Albert laid his second bride to rest.

0: Now, my friends, if you'll cast your eyes on the next two wax figures in Albert's group, you'll see the last of the actors in our little drama. On the extreme left is Kate Pincher. She was well named. Next to her is Mr. Bristol, an inspector from Scotland Yard. Albert met Mr. Bristol at his home just a short time before he sued for Kate's hand in marriage.
1: Yes?
2: Mr. Albert Hawkins, I presume?
1: The same.
2: My name is Bristol, sir.
1: Bristol? I'm afraid I don't place it.
2: My card, Mr. Hawkins.
1: A Scotland Yard inspector. How exciting. Please come in, sir.
2: Thank you.
1: What do I owe this unexpected visit, Mr. Bristol?
2: I would like to see your wife.
1: My wife?
2: Known before her marriage to you as Annie Butler.
1: Oh, Annie.
2: Is she here, Mr. Hawkins?
1: No, Inspector. As a matter of fact, we've been divorced.
2: Really?
1: Annie left me months ago.
2: And where has she gone?
1: To her relatives in Australia.
2: Australia? That's quite a distance from here.
1: Quite, Mr. Bristol.
2: Where did you obtain your divorce, Mr. Hawkins?
1: Why, Annie said she was getting it herself in Australia. She wrote to me a month ago and said the decree was final.
2: Do you have the letter?
1: No, it's been destroyed.
2: Too bad.
1: Why?
2: I have unhappy news for you, Mr. Hawkins.
1: You have?
2: There's some indication that your wife may be a bigamist.
1: No.
2: Yes. She's wanted for questioning in that regard. Did you know that she'd been married before to a man named Croydon?
1: No, I did not.
2: Her divorce from Croydon was never fully legalized. Of course, she may have been completely innocent of having broken the law deliberately.
1: Ignorance of the law is no excuse, Mr. Bristol. Annie should be punished.
2: What's her address in Australia?
1: I'm not quite sure. Unfortunately, Annie left me after a violent quarrel and didn't tell me exactly where she'd be.
2: Well, I shall contact the authorities there and see if she can be located. It's quite a place you have, Mr. Hawkins. Do you live here alone?
1: Quite alone, Mr. Bristol.
2: Do you ever have visitors?
1: Never, sir. You're the first one to come here since Annie left me. Outside of the house agent.
2: Then, this scarf here that I found outside.
1: Scarf?
2: It's a woman's scarf. With the initials BC embroidered in the corner. So, it couldn't have belonged to your wife?
1: Decidedly not.
2: Would you know whose it is?
1: Not at all, Mr. Bristol.
2: Well, I'll say good day to you then.
1: Oh, Mr. Bristol.
2: Yes?
1: If you do manage to reach my wife, I hope you'll let me know.
2: Of course, Mr. Hawkins. Good day.
1: Good day, sir. And a good journey to you.
0: Well, my friends, a more nervous man than Albert Hawkins would have let matters rest where they were. But Albert, as you know by now, had a burning desire for money, and he was already planning his third whirlwind courtship. Her name was Kate Pincher, the widow of a miser. Albert's courting tactics were a bit different with Kate than with the others, because he soon found out that Kate was just as interested in money as he was.
3: You want to marry me, do you?
1: More than anything in this world, Kate.
3: Don't be ridiculous.
1: What?
3: Why should I marry you? Look at you. You're even skinnier than I am, and your head's as bald as a mummy's.
1: You're not exactly a rival of Miss Lillian Russell's yourself, my dear.
3: I know I'm not, but at least I have something to offer a man.
1: Have you?
3: You know very well I have, Albert Hawkins. My husband left me a small fortune in gold pieces. Solid gold, Albert. And I adore every one of them.
1: I haven't the slightest idea what you're talking about, my dove.
3: You most certainly do, and I'm not your dove. At least not yet, my boy. Not until you can match my goal with something just as valuable.
1: £500,000, for instance?
3: £500,000? Albert, you're dreaming.
1: Yes, of course, according to you, at any rate. However, I'm not very interested in a mercenary woman, Kate, and I'm glad I discovered your intentions in time. I'm leaving.
3: Oh, wait, Albert. Perhaps something can be arranged.
1: Oh?
3: I'm a businesswoman with ambition. If I marry a man, he must have money, too. But first, you must prove your point.
0: How?
3: Where is this £500,000 you're talking about?
1: 2/3 of it's wrapped up in foreign investments. Rubber plantations in Malaya. And I can prove it there, my dove, with contracts and certain bank deposits.
3: Can you?
1: If I do, will you reconsider my proposal?
3: Yes, Albert, I will.
1: Then you can also consider yourself Mrs. Albert Hawkins. As of now.
0: For a man as clever as Albert, forgery was no problem. In a very short time, he had produced enough fraudulent papers and bank statements to satisfy his newest love. And they were married forthwith, after which they proceeded to Albert's mansion on the moors for their honeymoon. But on one point, Kate still kept Albert guessing. He still didn't know how or when he could get his hands on Kate's gold.
3: I won't tell you, because that's final.
1: Then you're not keeping your end of the bargain, Kate.
3: No.
1: You said we'd merge our fortunes.
3: We will in due time. But you won't lay eyes on a single piece of gold until I decide the time is ripe.
0: And so the weeks went on, with Albert becoming more and more unhappy with Kate's attitude. Finally, Albert was called to London on a business matter. He was gone 2 days. And on his unexpected return to the household, he was greeted by a strange noise emanating from the cellar.
4: Kate! Kate, I'm back! Kate!
1: Good heavens, the cellar.
0: With his nerves on edge, Albert bounded down the steps leading to the cellar to come upon a strange and worrisome sight. Kate, with a pickaxe poised above her head, was just about to break open Albert's cellar wall. But at the same moment, another arresting sight caught Albert's eye. At Kate's feet was an open brass-bound box, filled to the brim with glittering gold coins.
1: Kate, what are you doing?
3: Albert, you said you wouldn't be back for a week.
1: Put down that pickaxe. May I ask what you think you're doing?
3: Burying my gold, that's what. I dropped up my carriage with me today. Wasn't safe in my old house with no one there to guard it.
1: So you thought you'd put it here? An excellent notion, my dove.
3: It was an excellent notion until you walked in. But now that you know where it is, I warn you not to touch it.
1: How lovely they are.
3: Keep your hands off my money, Albert.
1: So cool to the touch.
3: I said hands off!
1: And so's your scrawny neck, so cool to the touch.
3: Albert!

0: There was no time now for the niceties such as the poison Albert used on the others. He had what he wanted, and in an hour he could be on his way, independently wealthy for life, so he struck quickly. But just as the deed was finished, Albert heard the sound of horses' hooves, and he knew he had a visitor. Quickly, Albert picked Kate up in his arms. The cellar was too obvious a place to leave her, so he trundled Kate upstairs to the room just above his great hall. Then, as he rested the body on the old beam floor, he noticed something else. In her last paroxysm of rage and fear, Kate had grasped a handful of gold coins. And try as he might, Albert could not loosen that steely death grip.
1: Mr. Bristol.
2: For a moment, I thought there was no one at home. And may I come in, Mr. Hawkins?
1: With pleasure, sir.
2: I just stopped by to inform you there was no news of your wife whatsoever.
1: Oh, I'm sorry to hear that.
2: We're still attempting to locate her, of course, but it's proving rather difficult because of the distance.
1: Yes, I understand.
2: Are you ill, Mr. Hawkins?
1: Ill?
2: You seem to be a bit on the pale side.
1: Oh, it's my liver, Mr. Bristol. I've been having a few attacks.
2: Better take care of yourself. The liver is a delicate thing. Well, I'll keep in touch with you, Mr. Hawkins.
1: Please do so, sir.
2: Good day. Why, what's this?
1: What's what, Mr. Bristol?
2: This gold coin. Why, here's another. I see. You have a hole in the beams above on your ceiling, Mr. Hawkins. And it appears to be leaking gold coins. Perhaps we'd better go up, you and I, and investigate.
0: What had happened was obvious, of course. Kate's lifeless hand had relaxed its grip on the coins, and as they fell one by one from her fingers, they rolled through the crack in the ceiling to Inspector Bristol's feet. It was a sound that brought a chill to Albert's heart. But that chill turned to ice a few weeks later when the scaffold was dropped below Albert's feet as he stood on the gallows.

0: In the animal world, there is the hunter and the hunted, hound and fox, hawk and sparrow, cat and mouse. But who is to judge precisely which is the pursuer or the pursued as we enter the chase? The Chase was created and written for the National Broadcasting Company by Lawrence Klee. Heard in the cast were Doris Smith, Kathleen Cordell, Ivor Francis, Leona Powers, John Stanley, William Podmore, and Ted Osborne. The Chase is directed and transcribed by Fred Wade. Fred Collins speaking. Next week, a story of violence and pursuit on The Chase.
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Gavin McAllister's perception of the larceny in his fellow men is tested in our story, Fair's Fair, You Know.

0: always on coming. Coming, damn it. 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Damn fly. Now, where'd you go, dang it?
1: Freeze, Pops. This is a sticker.
0: Hey, what the... Hey, Gary McAllister, you're going to give an old man a heart attack one of these days. Hey, when'd you get loose?
1: You know me, in and out like a shuttlecock, Pops. That's some act, Mr. Old Man Shuffle.
0: Don't knock it, Gavin. Them fools, a lot of them nosy people.
1: I don't doubt it. You still doing, business?
0: Naturally. Think this flea-bitten garage is a front for a flea-bitten garage?
1: Good. I need two items by tomorrow night. A Colt 38 and a parachute. Can do.
0: Cold gun cost you extra, but sure. What the hell you want a parachute for?
1: I'm going bird hunting. How much?
0: Six for the gun, maybe a yard and a half for the chute.
1: Pack them in a garment bag, have them ready by 4:00.
0: Garment bag cost you extra.
1: Ah, oh, come on, Pops. You got so much stolen inventory.
0: Okay. You got to try, you know. See you tomorrow.
1: No, you won't. Friend of mine will be by to make the pickup.
2: Trans-American Flight 44, now boarding gate 5.
3: Good afternoon, sir. May I see your boarding pass? Right. That'll be midway down the aisle, 27A is a window.
1: Thank you.
3: May I see your boarding passes? Thank you. Left side and coach. May I see your boarding passes? Thank you very much. Well, that's right here in first class. Thank you.
4: That slot, Jen, is the OU.
5: Good afternoon, ladies and gentlemen. Welcome to Trans-American Flight 44 to Phoenix. I'm Janice Levitt, and the charming lady coach is Betty Cotton. Your captain for today is Gerald Andrews, and the first officer is Kurt Lowens. We hope you enjoy your trip on Trans-American. Thank you.
6: Boy, what a motley bunch today. Looks like a convention for salmon fishermen.
3: Mm-hmm.
6: Yeah, you look kind of white around the gills.
3: Oh, heavy night last night. Daredevil Daryl up there thought he could dance the orchestra under a table.
6: Speaking of that, I guess I should hop up and get the master's coffee.
3: No, you play Miss Sweetness of the Sheep, and I'll do the honors.
7: In. Trans-American 44, request 29,000, get Carter 6J. Roger, turning now on new heading 160, will advise
3: you
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7: 44 clear.
8: Naturally, is this one of this plane fly on anything else?
6: Oh, I forgot, Kurt. Boy, 14 coffee, 11 teas, and one guy had the guts to ask for me. Don't they ever learn? Oh, where'd you get that one? He looks good in the seat, but I'm loaded.
3: Right. Hello, may I get you something?
1: I can't seem to get the safety belt, Liz.
3: Well, here, let me help.
1: Where?
3: Rear locker next to the laboratory, brown bag. I think that's got it, sir.
1: Thank you.
9: You all right?
3: Yeah, just nervous to my eyeballs.
9: It'll pass. Think of the money.
3: Just past the lounge, sir, either door.
9: 2 minutes from now, right?
6: Yes, Kurt's getting anxious.
3: Right.
4: Excuse me, miss. My belt's stuck, too.
3: Only around your stomach, sir.
6: Some people. You know he tried to look up my you-know-what a minute ago?
3: Uh-huh. Oh, that's Kurtz. I'll take it. Afternoon, Mr. Owens. Here's your coffee.
7: Thank you, Miss Levitt. First officer.
6: Oh, Mr. Owens. Dear God, there's a man out here with a gun.
10: Hello, this is Hugh Downs. Recently, I participated in a Ford LTD fuel economy run from Phoenix to Los Angeles, where the average for five cars was 18.8 miles per gallon with standard 351 V8 engines. The high was 20.3, and I averaged 19.7. My first reaction was surprise, because I think you'll agree the numbers sound a little high. So I'd like to stress that gas mileage depends on many factors. Things like total weight, maintenance, road and driving conditions, and you might not get the same results. But probably most important of all are your personal driving habits, how you behave when you drive. And one of the things we did in the test was to make a point of never exceeding 50 miles an hour. I think all of us who participated would agree that driving reasonably is a very modest price to pay for something else you can get from a Ford LTD. The good feeling of riding in a solid, well-made automobile.
11: The quiet riding Ford. The closer you look, the better we look.
12: I don't believe it. Now, which radio do I use? All right, give me that mic. Transamerica 4-4, what the hell is going on there?
13: All right, calm down, Chance. We got the problem, not you. Now, here's the rundown. Hijacker on board holding Betty Cotton hostage. Has a gun.
12: How the hell did he get a gun on board?
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12: Okay, okay. 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
13: 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He wants a fuel top off and $1 million.
12: Fuel top? What? Oh, $1 million, my aching ass. That tears it fine. $1 million? What the hell are we supposed to remit?
13: Listen, Everett, I got 63 passengers and a $12 million airplane, and in case you've forgotten, three pretty good crew members up here. And I remind you, that's why this airline pays insurance. Now, why do I tell him while he's waving his pistol?
12: Well, I'll get back to you as soon as I can.
14: From the looks of it, as soon as you can won't be good enough.
1: That's right, Captain. Tell him he's got 10 minutes before I start 5-minute funerals.
14: You hear, Everett?
12: Yeah, yeah. The old man's gonna have some...
14: 10 minutes, Everett. Starting now.
1: Cut the radio, Captain.
3: Janet Everett. Captain Danbury, some of the passengers have been asking about...
1: Move 1 inch more, Officer Lowen, and this girl...
15: Fire that gun and you'll kill us all.
1: Now, wouldn't that be too bad for both of us? Hold still, miss. I promise not to harm a hair in your pretty head.
14: May I answer? That's our radio link to company headquarters.
1: Put it on the overhead speaker.
14: Danvers.
12: Chance, I can't reach the old man. He's en route to his home. But I call the FBI.
14: Chance, you're going to get us all killed.
1: Captain, do not use the radio anymore. Let the man stew for a while.
14: But I can't.
1: Quiet and do as I say. Now, Miss Leavitt, what about the passengers?
3: Look, they know something's going on. I think they should be told.
1: Captain, I'm releasing Miss Cotton here and taking Miss Leavitt. You will get on the speaker and tell them there is nothing to worry about. You may say there is a hijacker aboard, but that we were put into Phoenix. How long?
14: 8 minutes.
1: Good.
15: Captain, you can't...
14: Bird, shut up.
1: All right, miss. Let's go see the nice people. Do you think he'll follow through?
3: Yes, I think so, Gavin. He's no one's fool.
13: This is your captain speaking. As some of you have guessed, we have a man on board who's using the plane to extort money from the passengers.
1: Braver than I thought, but it won't matter.
13: However, you have nothing to fear.
3: Get everyone strapped in.
13: We'll leave the cockpit. We'll land very shortly.
3: I don't think the passengers
13: will be able to complain.
1: I don't either. In fact, I'm planning on it. They've become too used to all the news stories about hijacking to do anything rash. Show me how to use this mic.
13: I estimate about 6 minutes from now till we're able to land.
1: Ladies and gentlemen, what the captain has been saying is the truth. I have no plans to harm anyone unless they get out of line. I see a gentleman in the third row. You, sir. Please leave the seatbelt fastened. Behave, and in a little while, you're home free.
15: Yeah, Chance here.
16: Mr. Chance, John Turco, FBI. I'm in the tower. Your aircraft has just landed. Any word from your president?
15: Yeah. Well, I don't know why, but he's approved the money the bank of Phoenix is collecting, and now should be our. That is, unless you got some suggestions.
16: Well, I'm afraid not, Mr. Chance. I've got men posted around the field, including two snipers, but it doesn't look like the hijacker will come out.
15: No.
16: One thing, though, I'd like to try and get the passengers out in exchange for the money.
15: Well, have you had any luck talking with the plane?
16: No, sir. But maybe if you'd come up and give them the word about the money.
15: Yeah, I suppose I'd better.
1: Hey, why this end of the field, Captain?
14: I guess they want us as far away from the terminal as possible. May I?
1: Go on.
14: Danvers.
12: Chance. The money's on the way. Two suitcases as instructed. Hundreds, fifties, and tens.
6: $1 million? I didn't know you could put all that money in.
1: Please, be quiet.
12: Captain, put this on the speaker so that hijacking bastard can hear it.
14: It's on already.
12: Oh. Well, yeah. Look, there's no deal on the money unless you release the passengers.
1: Tell him the minute the money's on board, he's got him.
12: I heard. Okay. Now, how do you get the money?
15: I'll go.
1: No, you won't. I've seen you John Wayne types before. Miss Leavitt goes. The money comes back, the passengers go.
12: Yeah. Oh, okay. Well, I'll advise when the money arrives.
17: The last of the passengers are on the bus, Mr. Chance. Miss Leavitt's back on board with the money.
15: You sure this chase plane idea is going to work?
17: Well, it's our best bet in case they set the 727 down in some remote field.
15: I hope so. What do you think he'll do?
17: Well, I got a hunch. There was no mention of destination.
15: So?
17: Well, A destination's usual in these cases, except one that I remember. Several years ago, a man named Cooper managed to grab a plane and then used a parachute to get away. Could be he's trying the same thing.
18: Hello, I'm going to Afghanistan to hunt rocks, and I need a small camera because
3: I've got six different models of the Kodak Pocket Instamatic camera, and you need the Pocket 20. It only weighs about 4 ounces.
18: Well, that sounds good. I have to walk over loose gravel for 6 months and live with the native.
3: What kind of rocks are you hunting?
18: Diamonds.
3: Oh, so am I.
11: The Kodak Pocket Instamatic camera, six different models, starting at less than $23.
18: Success is not inevitable. I've returned home many times empty-handed.
3: Oh, so have I. I remember growing up, but most of all, I remember Mama. The day she brought the new baby home and how jealous I was. Then Mama said he was a present just for me to love. Oh, yes, I remember Mama. The look in her eyes the day I became a mother. Then I understood it all for the first time.
11: This Sunday is Mother's Day. Remember with a Hallmark card.

0: go, Captain. I'd advise you to go IFR about now and get down among those clouds just in case they're smart enough to put another plane in our tail. Miss Leavitt, come with me. I'll need some help with the chute.
1: You sure you know how to use this thing?
0: Absolutely. Hey, whip!
2: You're not getting this money!
1: Kurt, don't!
2: You stupid! What are you, nothing?
1: Oh.
0: That ought to take care of
1: it. I hate to do this!
2: What?

0: Sure, what the hell do I care with all that money?
1: Oh, good. Remember to brace yourself when they open the ramp.
0: Right.
2: Is it done?
0: Yes. You fell like a rock.
2: Oh, good. That part's over.
0: Dell, I think Kurt's coming too.
2: Well, my sweet, whack him again. Now get the money transferred to the garment bag your friend so neatly left us and let Betty out.
0: Daryl, you're sure no one will suspect?
2: I told you they'll never know. They'll never find the body, and even if they do, it'll look like his chute didn't open.
0: What about the follow plane?
2: Quit worrying. We're in cloud cover, and I won't report that he's jumped for another 5 minutes, okay?
0: Okay, sweetheart.
2: Good. Now we'll get poor Kurt to the hospital. I'm sure the company will consider us heroes. And when we get back, you just plead nervous exhaustion and take that little vacation we planned.
0: Maybe even a company expense. So you see, Mr. Chance, with the company being so nice about everything, well, I thought I'd take them up on the offer and get away for a while.
3: Of course, my dear. Take as long as you like. I understand perfectly. I just wish Captain Danvers felt like you and would take some time off, but, well, he's a workhorse. Won't think of it till his regular vacation. Look, I haven't. Why don't you take our polar flight to London?
0: Oh.
3: I'm sure we can clear deadhead space for you.
0: Oh, why, Mr. Chance, that's sweet. Would today be all right?
1: Hello, operations? Captain Danvers here. Oh, that's right, I'm taking the flight to Rome as planned. I wonder what the weight manifest looked like. Yes, I got a couple of rather heavy packages. Gifts for relatives there. Oh, fine. I'd appreciate that. See you in an hour.

0: Good evening, Captain. I have a gun if you're interested.
1: Well, how did you get it?
0: Survive? Well, your nasty lady friend doesn't hit very hard. The shock of the cold air revived me enough to open the chute. A long walk and some checking, and I am. I notice you've a package or two there. Mind if I open them? Oh, nice. Where's the rest?
1: I don't have it.
0: Oh, can't expect me to believe that, can you?
1: But it's the truth. Janice Levitt took her half and left. I'm supposed to meet him in Rome tomorrow.
0: Uh-huh. Well, I guess it makes sense.
1: Hey, wait. Hey. Can't you leave me some? A little?
0: Afraid not, Captain. Fair's fair, you know. Oh, one thought. I wouldn't go to the police. They might find this whole thing a little hard to believe. Ciao, Captain.

0: Thank you, sir. Thank you. Goodbye. Goodbye. Oh, Mr. McAllister, it was a real pleasure having had you on my flight. I kind of wish we were laying over in Madrid. Enjoy your stay.
1: Thank you, I will.
2: Galvin! Galvin, over here! Oh, you made it!
1: Galvin! How does it feel to be half a Spanish millionaire?
3: Gentlemen, it's a great day here at the Ritz Cracker Bakery. Ritz is celebrating its 40th birthday with a Ritz Blitz. That means you're going to save a lot of money because...
4: I can't see it.
3: 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We're waiting for the owner's Ritz birthday box. 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And I think... Yes, it's here now. I've got the first Ritz birthday box right in my hand. It is magnificent. 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
2: Fair's Fair, You Know, is an original radio drama by Keith Walker. Jackie Cooper was heard as Gavin McAllister. 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

0: I'm crunching my polo, dear Liza, dear Liza. I'm crunching my polo, dear Liza, crunching.
1: The nicest thing about the mint with the hole is that it's smooth and never crumbles. You can eat polo without other people hearing. Try sucking them, dear Henry.
0: I can't. I've already crunched them all.
2: Once upon a time there was an engineer.
3: Choo-choo Charlie was his name, we hear.
2: He had an engine and he sure had fun. He used good and plenty candy to make his train run.
4: Charlie says, love my good and plenty. Charlie says, really rings the bell. Charlie says, love my good and plenty. Don't know any other candy that I love so well.
5: 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I've been gardening in white gloves, just to prove that dirt can't hide from new Tide. 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I'm going to hide these filthy gloves in the pockets of these cords. Too tough a test for a low-priced powder, not for new Tide. Now for those hidden gloves. 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

0: America's number one adventurer, K7, former United States secret agent who operated in 22 countries, on land, on sea, and in the air, brings you a story of today. Here is K7.
1: Ladies and gentlemen, recently my old friend, Special Agent B9, sent me the case history of how a master spy was brought into a country. The plot was carefully worked out, and but for the patriotism of a naturalized citizen, it would have been successful. Had it been, military secrets of great importance would have gone to an enemy nation. As usual, John Holbrook will introduce the story.
0: Thank you, K7. Special Agent B9 and his young assistant, Rita Drake, have just arrived in a famous seaport city after an ocean crossing. It's the evening of their first night ashore, and we find them dining together at the small, exclusive hotel where Rita is staying.
2: Well, the food is delicious here, B9. Oh, I forgot to tell you. When I registered, I found a letter from Dad waiting for me.
3: A letter from your father? Good. Yes, Rita, what is it?
4: This note was just delivered, monsieur. The man is outside.
3: Thank you.
2: I wonder who it's from.
3: I don't know. We'll soon find out. Well, this is unusual. It's from the old customs man who examined our luggage this morning. I told you that he was an old friend of mine.
2: What does he want?
3: He's waiting in the lobby, Rita. He says that he must talk to me. That's strange. Waiter.
4: Yes, monsieur?
3: Have the man who gave you this letter taken to my rooms and tell him that we will join him in just a few minutes.

0: A few minutes later, the old customs inspector sat opposite B9 and Rita and told his story.
1: When I saw you come ashore this morning, Special Agent B9, I knew that you could help me.
2: I'll do anything I can, Inspector Vassal. Suppose you tell us your story.
1: I will try to make it short, but it goes back a long time. Did you know that I am a naturalized citizen?
2: No, I didn't know. Of course, your name...
1: It tells you the country of my birth. I came here as a young man, B9. This is my country now. My son died for it in the Great War. He was about the age of this young girl.
3: I'm sorry, Inspector.
1: I tell you because I want you to know I am a patriot. I have a brother still in my old land. He is younger.
2: And this story involves him?
1: Yes. Last week, a man who called himself Yandan came to my home. He told me that another man, a spy named Haglund, would soon come to this country. I am to help him through the customs. And if I don't, my brother in the old country is to be seized.
2: So they want to use you. Now, what was your answer, Inspector Vassal?
1: I did not believe such things could happen. I thought it was a bluff. I threw the man Yandan out of my house.
3: I don't blame you. It doesn't seem possible they could be so mean. Well, no country...
1: Hey, wait, mademoiselle. Yesterday, I received this letter. It is from my brother. He needs my help. Read it. He has been seized and placed in a camp. B9, can you help me? Yandan is coming for my answer tomorrow night.
2: He's coming to your house again tomorrow night?
1: Yes.
2: And Miss Drake and I will also be there.

0: next night, B-9 and Rita waited at Inspector Verzal's home. B-9 concealed himself in a position where he could hear everything. The spy arrived about 9 o'clock. He came directly to the point.
1: I've come for your answer. What is it going to be?
2: I don't know.
1: You heard from your brother, didn't you?
2: Yes, I had a letter from him.
1: Then you had better make up your mind quickly. Hagrun is already on the way here. His ship docks in 3 days. Unless you let him in...
2: I let him through the customs. I'll do it. On one condition.
1: What is that condition?
2: That you furnish proof that my brother has been released and put over the border into another country before Hagrun's ship docks.
1: You think you can bargain for your brother's release?
2: Otherwise, I will see that your spy Hagrun is seized. My brother must be allowed out of his own country and into one where he will be free. He must also be allowed to carry his money and possessions with him.
1: I'll take your message to our leader. That is all I can do.
2: And tell him that I mean business. And unless my brother is freed, I will expose the spy. That is all. Good night.

0: B-9 knew that the spy, Haglund's entrance into the country, was important to the nation employing him. Otherwise, they would not have gone to such lengths to ensure his landing. He also guessed right in assuming that a bargain could be made. For 2 days later, the old inspector read him a cablegram which he received.
1: My brother is safe, B-9. This cablegram came from him in a neutral country. See, it says, everything all right. I arrived here safely this morning.
2: All that remains now is for us to capture Haglund. First, however, I want to find out why he's here.
1: Do you know anything about him?
2: No, but a friend of mine, K-7, is checking on him. I may have some information before the boat docks tomorrow. I'll see you then. Good night, Inspector.

0: That night, a new element of mystery arose. Case 7 learned that a famous aviation expert, whose name was really Hagland, was supposed to be aboard the incoming ship. He was coming to purchase military planes for his government. Was he a spy in disguise, or was he the real expert? What was the answer to the riddle? If K-7 and B-9 could have known what was happening on the darkened deck of the incoming liner, some 300 miles at sea, their problem would have been answered. Two men walked the deck. One was a spy. The other, the real expert, Hagler.
1: Pardon, you're Monsieur Hagland, the aviation expert.
2: Yes, but how did you know that?
1: It is my business to know. I have a gun, Hagland. Give me your passport and papers.
2: What are you doing?
1: Give me your passport and papers.
2: Yes, but...
1: Give them to me.
2: Here, take them. Do not put that gun in my ribs.
1: Now turn around.
2: What are you going to do?
1: From now on, I am Hagland, the aviation expert. I'm going to kill you and throw you overboard.
2: No, you can't.
1: Goodbye, Hagland. You are getting off the ship

0: Early the next morning, before the murder was discovered, the spy, posing under the name of the expert Hagland, landed. The old inspector saw him through the customs and learned that he was going to a great airplane plant the next day. This information he gave to B9 a few hours later.
1: Did you see him when he landed?
2: Yes, and I recognized him. His every move is being watched. We've found out a great deal since the ship docked, Inspector. He's not only a spy, he's a murderer.
1: You have found out that?
2: We suspect it. One passenger was missing, Inspector. Unless K-7 and I are wrong, the spy killed Hagland and took his papers. Now, what did you learn?
1: I followed your instructions. I told him that I would work with him, that I would do anything. And because I put him through the customs, he believed me. He even told me where he was going.
2: Where is he going?
1: To the aviation plant. He goes there tomorrow. He will study blueprints, take pictures. Tomorrow night, he comes to my house. I am to take his pictures and get them on board an outgoing ship.
2: So that's his plan. I doubt that he will ever reach your home tomorrow night, Inspector.
1: But he said he would come, that I was to take the plans.
2: Yes, but tomorrow morning, when he reaches the airplane factory, I'll be waiting for him.

0: The next morning, Rita and B-9 were at the airplane plant early. It was arranged for B-9 to take the place of the chief engineer for the day. Rita posed as his secretary. Together, the two made their preparations as they waited for the spy to arrive.
1: Put the blueprints of the new planes there on the desk, Rita. There. I guess we're ready.
2: He should be here in a minute, B-9.
1: Yes. You'd better go outside to your desk. Remember, as soon as he arrives, show him in. After he's been with me a minute or two, then ring my telephone.
2: I'll call you. Good luck.
0: A few minutes later, the spy arrived and was shown in.
2: Mr. Hagland is here.
1: I'm glad to know you, Hagland. That will be all, Miss Drake.
3: I see you're ready for me. Blueprints.
1: Yes. Since your government is interested in buying our planes, I thought you would like to study their specifications before we go to the test.
3: Yes, that is a good idea. You are thoughtful. These are very interesting.
1: Let me explain. Oh, pardon me while I answer them. Hello? I'm busy, but... Yes, I'll come out for a minute. Will you excuse me? I've been called out. I'll only be gone 10 minutes or so. It'll give you time to go over the blueprints.
3: Not at all, not at all. I should be most busy. These prints, they interest me.
1: I'll hurry back.
3: Take your time.
0: It was a trap. Once outside the office, B-9 and Rita watched cautiously over a transom. The spy worked fast. He took a small camera from under his coat and photographed one blueprint after another. B-9 and Rita watched him work. As he finished, they stepped into the office with leveled revolvers.
1: All right, Hagland, put up your hands.
3: What is the meaning of this?
1: Take his camera, Rita. Give it to her, Hagland.
3: This is an insult. I will see my country's ambassador.
1: You have no country. You're a spy.
3: You cannot prove it. As chief engineer of this...
1: chief engineer. I am Special Agent B-9. And you are the master spy, Zara Rodenwald.
4: What are you going to do with me?
1: I arrest you for the murder of the aviation engineer, Stefan Hagland.
4: And I suppose you think that a court will believe that charge?
1: I think so. We have just found a deckhand who witnessed that murder, Rodenwald. At first he was frightened, but now he's ready to talk. You're under arrest.
5: The spy Rodenwald was convicted on the civil charge. There are many spies at work today. They seek information of mobilization plans, shipyards and aeroplane factories, coast defenses, munition centers, and details of new guns. They work against the peace of the world, and their activities must be stopped. Listen for my next story. This is K7 speaking.

in the majesty of motion, from the boundless everywhere, comes the magic name Majestic, mighty monarch of the air. In just a few seconds, you will hear the next episode of that thrilling story,

0: spoilers as related by Majestic's Master of Mystery. He is brought to you through the courtesy of the manufacturers of Majestic Radios, the radio receiver that is as true in tone quality as it is in cabinet beauty. A beauty that is distinctive and luxuriously styled. A tone quality so marvelous, so thrilling, so refreshingly different that one can now realize just how wonderful a radio can be. And how truly remarkable is Majestic performance. Your Majestic dealer will be glad to tune in your favorite program in demonstrating one of the new Majestic radios. Before continuing with his story, Majestic's Master of Mystery has a fascinating gift offer to make. Listen.
1: In the heart of the jungle, near the holy city of Benares in India, there grows the sacred sandalwood tree. Every high-caste Hindu places on his forehead the distinguishing mark of his caste. The chief ingredient of this caste mark is a sandalwood leaf. And what is even more interesting is the fact that for hundreds of years, the sandalwood itself has been carved out by devout Hindus into swastika charms, the oldest good luck emblem known to man. When I left India, I brought away with me quite a number of these sacred swastikas carved out of sandalwood. Expert craftsmen in this country have fashioned unique replicas of these sacred swastikas, which will be equally prized by both men and women. Though far removed from the country of their origin, these sacred swastikas in sandalwood still retain the famous scent of the sandalwood tree, and they will bring to you all the romance, all the glamour and mystery that is the East. I want you to have a swastika absolutely free. You will be proud to own it, proud to display it. Who knows, but all the good luck associated for 3,000 years with this historic emblem may be yours when you possess it. At the close of my program today, your announcer will tell you how you may secure one of these sacred sandalwood swastikas absolutely free.
0: Majestic's Master of Mystery is on the trail of a gang, one of whom is a woman who has killed his friend, Professor André Charlot. Involved in the mystery is a notorious aviator named Shorov, who for some reason calls himself James Barry. In the last episode, Randall Crawford, fiancé of the murdered man's daughter, is found gagged and bound in his cabin. Now the story will be resumed by the Master of Mystery himself.
1: I stared at the young man, and I heard aright. Could there be two Randall Crawfords? Cutting away his last bond, I helped him onto the lower berth. Captain Wilson brought a glass of water. I held it to the young man's lips. He gulped it eagerly. As I took the empty glass from him, he shivered slightly. Sat erect, his eyes opened wide. I steadied him with my arm. What did you say your name was? He looked at me blankly for a moment. His eyes blinked.
2: My name? My name is Randall Crawford.
1: There was no mistaking it. I pressed him further. Aren't you Odette Charlot's fiancé? An odd, faraway look came into his eyes. His head shook slowly. He said nothing. Didn't you know Professor André Charlot, her father? The question seemed to puzzle him. He peered at me through half-closed eyes. He looked to each of the other men in turn, then back to me.
2: No, I don't seem to remember.
1: His eyes closed. He was mumbling rather than speaking now.
2: That's funny. I don't seem to remember anything. Oh, I'm awfully tired.
1: He sank back upon the berth, seemingly asleep. The others looked at me questioningly. Is he ill? It was Gersad, the French detective, who spoke. I stood up. No, I don't think so. The captain pressed forward. Do you think he's shamming? Shamming. It was possible, of course, but I bent over the apparently sleeping figure. I felt his pulse, a little faster than normal. I watched his breathing, regular enough but shallow. Not the full, deep breathing of an exhausted sleeper. There was one more test, his eyes. If he were really tired, I could examine them without waking him. I spread them open, first the right, then the left. The pupils were large, dilated, one larger than the other. I straightened up. No, Captain, I don't think he's shamming. I don't think he's ill, not bodily. I tapped my forehead. There's something wrong with him here. His memory may be a

0: expected. Just how, I don't know, nor why. Bending again quickly, I ran my fingers through his heavy, dark hair. His scalp seemed all right. But wait, I felt a small lump above the right ear. I drew my hand away. The fingertips were slightly red. Blood. He had had a blow on the head. Didn't seem serious. Yet one could never tell about those things. I explained my findings to the others. Gershard looked at me critically.
1: Do you think a light blow like that could affect his mind?
0: I nodded. Yes, it could, although... Wait. There was something else, I'm sure of it. My eyes searched the room hurriedly. I had seen something. Something since I had been in this room. I snapped my fingers. Captain, that water glass, where is it? Captain Wilson looked up, startled. His eyes flew to the small dresser.
1: Why, that's funny. I'm sure I put it there.
0: His bewilderment was interrupted by another voice.
1: Oh, pardon me. I've got the water glass.
0: It was James Barry who spoke. The captain wheeled on him. Barry held the glass towards me, an apologetic smile on his lips.
1: Oh, I'm sorry. You see, I suspected the same thing you did.
0: Turning to the captain, Barry pointed to a yellowish, thin, white ring around the rim of the glass.
1: Lucky you didn't rinse the glass when you filled it, Captain.
0: Barry evidently saw the questioning look on my face as I took the glass from him.
1: Oh, I'm in the Department of Organic Chemistry at Oxford. That is, when I'm anywhere in particular.
0: I touched my finger to the yellow powder, then to my tongue. Barry nodded.
1: Scopolamin used in twilight sleep. Mixed here with something else, can't say exactly what.
0: I recognized the drug at once. But the other, I rubbed my tongue against the roof of my mouth, then exhaled gently into my cupped hand. I sniffed quickly. Hashish. I spoke the word aloud. Barry's jaw dropped open. Then a look of approval came into his eyes.
1: Say, that's right. Funny, I didn't recognize it.
0: Gershard had been watching the little scene intently.
1: You don't think that this man has been drugged also?
0: I scraped the remaining crystals into an envelope.
1: That's exactly what I mean.
0: I'm afraid I was becoming a bit irritated with this man who had almost cost me my life. Gershard looked from me to young Crawford Lang on the berth.
1: How long will it affect him?
0: I don't know. There's no saying. Maybe an hour, maybe a month.
1: Ah, and will we be able to learn nothing from him all that time?
0: That also varies. He may remember nothing or his memory may be spotty. That is, with blank spaces here and there. We'll have to wait and see. The captain nodded and started for the door.
1: He tried to turn the knob. It stuck.
0: He rattled it again. He looked at me puzzled. It couldn't be locked, yet the door wouldn't open. I tried it with no better result. The lock was jammed. Pounding on the door would disturb the sleeping passengers. We looked at each other hopelessly. Then, suddenly, I thought of the panel that had been cut in the wall beneath the berth. Bidding the others wait, I stretched out on the floor. The panel had been hinged at the top. At the bottom, a short iron rod thrust into the floor prevented its being opened from the next room. It was the work of a moment to pull up the rod and raise the panel. I slid through the opening into the darkness on the other side. Scrambling to my feet, I picked my way to the door. This door opened readily enough. It was but a step to the door of the stateroom I had just left. The cause of the jammed lock was apparent at once. Our enemies, whoever they were, had evidently been prepared for our returning to this room. For some reason still unknown, they wished to keep us there for a while. Their method had been simple. They had bored a quarter-inch hole in the door in line with the lock, right through the slot, piercing the latch. Now, a steel rod had been thrust through the hole and into the latch so that it couldn't leave the slot. Withdrawing the rod, I knocked softly.
1: All right, Captain Wilson, try it now.
0: The knob turned, the door swung open, and the three men filed out. I explained quickly what had happened. I don't know who they are, what they're after now, Captain, but we have got to work fast. Barry gripped my arm.
1: Hey, is there anything that I can do?
0: I assured him there wasn't, but I would call upon him if anything happened. At that, Barry excused himself and stepped into his own room. Gershard wished to stay behind, to look over the staterooms and incidentally keep an eye on Crawford. The captain and I made our way at once to his office. I made my wants known quickly. I needed full authority to enter any staterooms or make any arrests I saw fit. For the former purpose, I needed a master key. The captain demurred only for a moment. Very well, sir. There are evidently some very clever crooks aboard my ship. I will give you all the help you need. Here he regarded me apologetically. But first, purely as a matter of form, of course, I will have to see your credentials. I felt of my pocket.
1: My leather wallet was not there. Evidently, it had been dropped in my struggle with the Frenchman. I would have to retrieve it at once. Explaining the situation to the captain, I hurried down to the lower deck. I fairly ran to the stairway and leapt down the stairs. Some odd sixth sense told me that haste was imperative. At the bottom of the stairway, I turned on the long corridor. In that instant of hesitation, I heard the faint click of a fire door opening. Then my amazed eyes beheld the figure of a woman emerging from one of the staterooms, a veiled woman. She saw me at the same instant. She turned with a startled gasp, made for the end of the corridor, and disappeared around the corner. Throwing caution to the winds, I raced after her. As I approached my own stateroom, I realized that the door was open. The veiled woman had been in my room. I stopped for a fleeting glance. The place had been rifled from end to end. Without waiting to see further, I dashed for the end of the corridor. She had gone to the right toward the ship rail. As I rounded the corner, there she stood, not 10 feet before me, facing me, her back to the rail. In the split second that I hesitated, I saw that she was unarmed. Then I knew, too, that I had been tricked, but too late. There was a rush of feet behind me. Powerful arms seized me and lifted me in the air. A moment later, I had been flung far out into space with only the waters of the Arabian Sea below me.
2: 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The veil of mystery will undoubtedly be lifted when Majestic's Master of Mystery returns to the air with the next episode of Phantom Spoilers. 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Why not have them tested immediately and replace the weak ones with new Majestic tubes? These tubes are made by the makers of the same tubes which are used in the radios in the homes of more than 3,500,000 radio owners. This is the strongest endorsement that can be given any radio tube. And now to secure the sandalwood swastika. When you purchase a Majestic tube, cut off the top and bottom flaps of the carton. Mail the two pieces together with your name and address to Majestic's Master of Mystery in care of this station. Then you will receive the sacred emblem, symbolic of good luck, absolutely free.

0: Well, come in, Smithers. What is it? Speak up, boy. Orange juice.
1: No, sir. New Kellogg's Rise and Shine.
0: Hey, fiendish.
1: And look at this, sir.
0: No peel, no Pepsin. It's got vitamin C. Well, Smithers, I suppose this is it.
1: What are you doing, sir?
0: Thank you, Governor. Wife and three peps to support. Thank you.
2: New Kellogg's Rise and Shine. Now tastes as good as orange juice.

0: Would you credit it? 50-odd years of bake it same old Ovies. Now top brass at Ovies tell me they want an alternative. Still with same wheat germ goodness, but a bit softer like and less crusty. 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Very nice, young Harold. If you like that sort of thing.
1: Hovis Handy Love, a new softer hovis.

0: Tudor Queen, the queen of canned meats. 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

0: see now, Reggie. How long ago did it leave Matagalpa?
1: Was that the last big jungle town we passed over?
0: Yeah, Matagalpa.
1: 55 minutes ago, Jack.
2: Then we should ought to be pretty close to Boaco.
3: Boaco, Doc.
2: What's this?
3: Boaco, not Boaco.
2: You don't say. Well, anyway, ain't we almost there, Jack?
0: Yes, keep your eyes open, Reg. We ought to be sighting Boaco any moment now.
2: I know. Nothing on the horizon as yet.
4: Is that a stopping point?
0: Yes, I wired ahead from Guala City for them to be ready to refuel us.
2: Well, if I remember my Central America, it ain't going to be much of an airport.
0: No, they told me in Guala City that they'd refuel by hand. Oh, you do any checking on the motors while we're down there, Reggie?
2: That's just what I had in mind. We're throwing oil somewhere.
4: We are?
2: Oh, I say nothing serious, but I think I'd better have a look.
0: Yes, don't take anything for granted. After we leave Boaco, there's nothing between us and 500 miles of jungle but the town of Huigalpa. And there's no airport there.
4: Wow, jungles. 500 miles of them.
2: You sound as though you're looking forward to enjoying the prospects.
4: Of course. Anything to make me forget that awful Richard curse and all those murders.
2: Well, a little jungle goes a long way for my money.
1: What happens after we leave Boaco, Jack?
0: Well, we fly between the Huapi Mountains and Lake Nicaragua.
2: Lake Nicaragua? Is it much of a lake?
0: Only 50 miles long.
2: 50 miles? Well, that's an infant ocean.
0: A lot of Indians all along the clandestine. From the lower end of the lake to San Jose, Costa Rica is another 150 miles.
4: And that's our destination for tonight? San Jose, Costa Rica?
2: That's right, Sugar. And we'll be getting in there around 8 or 9 o'clock.
0: Yeah, if we're lucky. She's still light enough to land without flares.
4: Gee, San Jose, Costa Rica. Doesn't that sound like fun? And then what do we do?
2: Well, Sonny, then's about the time and place that I start looking for trouble.
4: What kind of trouble?
2: Well, I don't know about the rest of you, but I know what kind I'm looking for.
1: Yes.
2: You'll no doubt find it, too.
4: Doc, you don't mean something tall, dark, and lovely.
2: Honey, the girls down in this part of the world have the biggest black eyes and the longest eyelashes of any girls in the whole wide world.
4: Oh, my, my. How can you bear to wait?
2: I can't, hardly.
4: And you, Jack, what sort of trouble are you going to look for?
0: I am reserving the right to pick and choose my brand of trouble when we get there.
2: And man, oh, man, is it plenty to pick and choose from. Anything you want, from an ordinary gambling house brawl with cutting knife to black magic and native voodoo rites.
4: Really?
2: Well, you never saw the like of it. Well, Sonny, the last time we was down this way, Reggie almost got himself skinned alive trying to save a half-breed girl from an Indian sacrifice.
4: Did you save her, Reggie?
1: No. But, Doc, that wasn't near San Jose. That was in the backcountry, far east.
2: Oh, sure, of course it was. But it's all the same in this part of the world. Stuff not only happens, it comes right up and smacks you in the face.
4: Boys must know a side of Central and South America I never knew.
1: You've been here before?
4: Yes. Of course, I always stuck pretty close to the civilized areas.
0: Well, Doc's laying it on pretty thick. The average traveler's as safe in Central America as he is in his own doorstep. You gotta go looking for trouble here the same as any other part of the world.
4: Uh-huh. What about you, Reggie?
1: Me?
4: Yeah. What sort of trouble are you going to look for tonight?
1: Oh, look here, I think I'll take it as it comes. I think I'm going to feel cheated, however, if I don't find somebody who wants to do a bit of brawling, sailor fashion.
4: A brawl? Why, Reggie, and you look so gentlemanly. What would make you want to fight?
1: Money, politics, women. Look here, does one need a reason?
4: Oh, my goodness. What sort of men have I got mixed up with?
0: Didn't you ever daydream, Sonny?
4: Oh, so this is daydreaming.
2: What kind of trouble are you be wanting?
4: Oh, I hadn't thought. Let's see. Are the men as handsome as the girls are beautiful?
0: And you'd better forget that.
4: Why, Jack, why?
0: Well, we're going to have other things to do besides look after you.
2: Yeah, honey, we're only going to have one night in Costa Rica. We don't want to spend our time down here saving you from a fate worse than death.
4: Oh.
0: Well, you heard me.
4: Now, you always look here. You pay attention to your own brand of trouble. Let me take care of mine.
2: Quite, I'll buy that.
4: And see that you remember it.
1: All right. Jack, Boaco coming up.
0: Good. Can you spot the airport?
1: Not yet. Do you mind taking a squint through the glasses?
4: Well, here they are.
0: Oh, thanks.
2: Looks like quite a place.
4: Yeah. How queer the way it seems to be laid right down in the middle of the wilderness.
0: Now, I've got it, Reggie. Fields right ahead.
1: On this side of the town?
0: Yes, better start dropping down.
1: Down we go. Watch it, Sonny.
4: Uh-huh. How long were we here?
0: Not more than 20 minutes, I hope.
4: Well, just long enough to stretch my legs.
2: And my stomach's telling me it's time to eat.
4: Me too. I hope they have better coffee than we got in Guatemala City.
1: I'd better circle the strip to get the feel of the port. Seems to be a bit small for a ship this size.
0: Good idea. Yeah, I see they're expecting us. They've got a stack of 5-gallon tins of gasoline out on the field.
4: You mean they pour the gasoline in 5 gallons at a time?
2: That's how they do it down here.
1: All right, hang on. Here we go down. Hold everything.
2: Nice going, Randy. she am.
5: Beautiful.
0: Take her right up alongside the cans of gas.
2: I know. So far, so good.
0: Yep. Open her up, Doc. Everybody out.
2: And a pleasure it is.
1: You folks go ahead. I'll supervise the refueling.
2: Hey, that's no fun.
0: Go ahead. Back to you and Sonny. Hot up something to eat. I'll help Reggie check the oil pumps.
2: Okay. Come on down, Sonny.
4: Ooh. Well, I'm stiffer than I thought I was.
2: Jump. I'll catch you.
4: All right. Here I come.
2: Ah, got you. And I never held a prettier arm full of fluff and feathers.
4: Oh, put me down, you egg.
2: Now, why'd you have to say that?
4: Doc, you're shocking the natives.
2: Well, do them good, if you ask me.
4: Oh, Doc, you fool.
2: Well, if you insist. there you are, on your feet. And not a bad arm full of girl, if anyone should ask.
4: Did you just notice?
2: Yes, I'm beginning to wonder where you've been all my life.
4: Don't tell me I roused the sentimental Texas boy in you.
2: Well, something went and made my heart go flip-flap.
0: Flip-flop, Doc, not flip-flap.
2: Jack, you wasn't supposed to be listening.
0: Yeah.
4: Never mind. It wasn't important.
2: What you mean it wasn't important? Of course it was important.
0: And I thought you two were looking for a place to get some food.
2: Where are you going, fella?
0: Well, I got to take care of the clearance papers and pay for this gasoline. I'll join you later.
2: Well, how about it, Sonny?
4: Oh, yeah. I'm crazy to look around.
2: Okay, come on.
4: We won't see any of the town, I guess.
2: No, it's over that way. Look at yonder at the Indians in blankets squatting on the edge of the field.
4: They act as though they didn't believe their eyes.
2: I don't reckon airplanes are one of the things they see the most down here.
4: Goodness. It's positively hot.
2: Lady, you're in the tropics now.
4: I know. It's like a new world. Down here on the ground, Boaco looks more than ever like it was carved out of the wilderness. And what a wilderness. Look at the jungle all about us.
2: Yeah, stuff sure grows down here.
4: It looks so rank and deadly. Every plant trying to strangle the life out of every other plant.
2: Murder in plant life, huh?
4: Yeah, that's just what it looks like. Vicious, unwholesome murder.
2: Hey, here. This looks like being eaten joint. Shall we try it?
4: Oh, Doc. It's dirty.
2: Of course it's dirty. We don't have to eat the dirt, do we?
4: Well, if we don't get something besides food in here, I'll be surprised.
2: Well, let's have a look anyway.
4: Door open, screens, flies everywhere.
2: Hi, friend. Would you maybe have some coffee?
6: Hey, sure. I got coffee.
2: Then we'll have two coffees. What else you have on the menu?
6: Beans.
2: Want any beans, son?
4: Oh, for heaven's sake, no. This kind of weather?
2: What else you have, sir? Beans.
6: You don't like beans.
2: No, neighbor, we don't like beans. What else you got?
6: Maybe you like some frijoles.
2: Frijoles? What you mean, frijoles? That's just south of the border for beans.
4: Sure it is.
2: Is that all you got in this flat crap?
6: Frijoles, beans, what more is there?
4: I guess we're going to take beans and like it.
2: Hey, you got any bread?
6: It's this.
2: Yeah? Well, look, is this the only eating place around here?
6: What's the matter, you say that? What's the matter with this place?
2: Well, fella, it is kind of dirty now, ain't it? You got to admit that.
6: You say this place is dirty?
2: That's right. I say this place is dirty.
6: Sure is dirty. Who cares?
4: You win, mister. Give us tortillas, frijoles, and coffee.
6: Now you talk sense. You gringos make me sick to my stomach. All gringos make me sick to my stomach.
1: Well, I guess we're all ready to take off now, Jack.
0: All right, pile in. Doc shifted the controls.
2: Yeah, close her up. Let's get going. Hey, Sonny, what did them beans do to you? They give me indigestion plus heartburn plus the hiccups plus one.
4: Well, I hardly touched them. But it was good coffee.
0: All set, Doc. Let her go.
2: Okay. Watch it. Hold your hat, kid. Here we go. Now she is.
0: Should hit Lake Nicaragua in about half an hour. Then follow along the shoreline.
2: Good. You folks can relax and sleep off your beans.
4: You know, I like that stop best of all. I really got the feel of the jungle tropics. Lazy and dreamy. Just a little bit rotten and dangerous.
0: Yeah, that's life in the tropics as she has lived. Our first reading.
7: Hello, everybody.
0: What's that?
7: I just said hello.
8: Jack. I say a bally infant.
4: Why, Jack, it's a little boy.
0: Oh, where'd you come from?
7: Back in there.
8: Back in the luggage compartment? Oh, look here. We've got a blooming stowaway.
0: Where did you get on this plane?
7: Back in San Diego.
0: You've been on this plane since we left San Diego?
7: Sure.
4: But, little boy, where are your mother and father?
7: I haven't got any mother. My father's back in San Diego.
0: This is great.
4: But don't you know you shouldn't have done this? Your father must be terribly worried.
7: Oh, no, he isn't. He put me in here.
0: Your father put you in this plane?
7: Uh-huh. He gave me a package of sandwiches and told me to stay hid until I got hungry.
5: You mean your father abandoned you?
7: I don't know. He just said to stay in there until I got hungry.
5: Well, what are you going to do now?
0: Oh, what is there to do? The minute we land in San Jose, we'll take him to the American consul.
5: Will he see that he gets back to the United States?
0: Well, he'll have to. Hey, what's your name?
7: Hermie.
0: Hermie what?
7: That's all, just Hermie.
5: But Hermie, what's your father's name?
7: His name's Hermie, too, and I'm hungry and thirsty.
5: Well, of course you are, darling.
0: All right, Reggie, break out some cheese and crackers.
5: And some of that chocolate.
8: Oh, Jove, wet nurse to an unwashed juvenile.
5: Oh, shame on you, Reggie. How old are you, darling?
7: I'm 7. Please don't call me darling.
5: Well, of course I won't.
7: I'm a man, and women are no good.
5: Oh?
2: And put that in your pipe and smoke it, Sonny Richards.
5: Yeah, that puts me in my place, all right.
7: Boy, I sure do. I get airplanes.
0: Oh, you do?
7: Yeah. When Pop said I was going for an airplane ride, I just about busted my britches.
8: Well, here you are, Hermie. Stick your teeth into this.
7: Thanks. I guess you fellas are a bunch of right guys.
2: Some adventure, huh, Jack?
0: Yeah. Great.
2: Yes, sir. Now, if we only had a big box of sand, we could start a kindergarten.

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1: Gone for a swim?
2: You're a nosy character, Hamp.
1: I know. It's my training. I've been a forest ranger so long, I just can't help minding other people's business.
3: Get you into trouble one day.
1: There's nothing sure. Probably do it because my own business is so dull.
3: How's the family?
1: Swell. Kids as mean as ever, Millie getting fatter by the pound. When are you and Sally going to start in on a family?
3: Hey.
1: Well, Millie was asking. I thought I'd better find out. You know what women are, huh?
3: Yeah. Yeah, I know what they are.
1: Has she gone for a swim?
3: Oh.
1: Sally.
3: No. She's out of town for the weekend.
1: Mm-hmm. Oh, by the way, I still owe for that tonsil job you did on Billy.
3: Now, well, I'll sue, so don't worry.
1: I'm not worried. Notice the car outside. Sally walk into town?
3: No, she picked up a lift.
1: Who from?
3: Well, I don't know. I was going to drive her to the station, but she said she'd arranged a lift.
1: Relatives?
3: What?
1: Is she visiting relatives?
3: I'll fill that up again.
1: Hmm.
3: Yes, cousin or something in Granbrook.
1: Granbrook? Oh, I know Granbrook pretty well. Millie's folks come from that way. Hey, I know. Save Sal riding the train back. I'll ring my brother-in-law to pick her up. He's visiting tomorrow night.
3: No, I wouldn't bother. It's not...
1: No, it's no trouble. What street's this cousin of hers on?
3: I can't remember.
1: Well, think, man.
3: Oh, Ibbins.
1: Yeah, that's it.
3: Ibbins Avenue.
1: Oh, that makes it real easy. My brother-in-law lives in Ibbins. I mean, give me the address and I'll ring him.
3: I wouldn't know the address, Hamp.
1: Oh. Sure you wouldn't like that swim?
3: Yeah, positive.
1: Folks around here are pretty proud of you, Cray.
3: I'm all embarrassed.
1: No, that's right. You're not a lot for the district. Oh, they were a bit uppity at first, young city feller taking over old Doc Anders' practice. You know, they thought you'd bring long words and big bills with you. But they turned out wrong. Yes, sir, dead wrong.
3: I'm pretty proud of this town, too, if it comes to that. They've been good to me. Helped me pay for this house.
1: I even helped build it, if you remember. That's how come I'm so sure about the cellar being a good one. Can't figure how it could ever fall.
3: Isn't this a bad fire day?
1: Oh, I should say so. I had to get fresh help from headquarters. I'll be on duty myself this afternoon. You and Sal get on all right, Craig?
3: Sure we do. We're married, aren't we?
1: Yes, plenty of married folk don't get on together too well.
3: Yeah, well, don't you worry about it. We do.
1: Don't see you at any of the local dances.
3: Oh, doctor's pretty busy, you know.
1: And the doctor's wife?
3: What's in that remark?
1: Oh, nothing. Just that Sally seems to get out pretty often.
3: Well, you know how it is. She's a deal younger than I am. She likes to dance.
1: Yeah, sure.
3: I look like an old draft horse on the dance floor. Doctor has to be dignified.
1: Oh, you ain't so old. What'll it be, 35?
3: You know as well as I do that I'm 41.
1: Sally'll be about 23, huh? Good catch there, Craig. Real pretty gal.
3: I think so.
1: I figure a wife would be a real asset to a doctor. A good wife, that is.
3: Well, that's just what Sally is. Of course, she can't cook too well, but there's more to marriage than a three-course dinner.
1: Oh, there sure is. Sure is. Look at Millie. She can cook to beat the band. Trouble is, the only time she'll shut up is when she's eating her own cooking. And that way, I have to have her thin, miserable, and talking all day, or fat and happy and quiet.
3: And she's the only one you could find who'd put up with
1: her. Yeah, I'll go along with that. Yes, one thing I'll say for Sal, she's always a real nice dresser.
3: And she likes nice things.
1: Mm-hmm. Must cost you a penny or two to keep up.
3: She makes a lot of her own.
1: And the trouble is, around a town like this, there aren't many places to show a pretty dress.
3: That's true.
1: I see Sally forgot her handbag.
3: Did she?
1: Yeah, it is right there on the table.
3: Well, that was silly of her. Now she'll have no money.
1: Oh, she won't need any if she's got a lift to her folks. She'll borrow some to come back. When did you say she'll be back?
3: What? Tomorrow night.
1: Oh, yes, tomorrow night. Yeah, I'm to ring my brother-in-law and get him to pick her up. Heck, she won't need any money. You better think of that address.
3: Yes, I will.
1: Millie's having a pie for dinner Monday. How about you two join us,
3: Well, I don't know that we'll be able to, Hamp. But we'll try.
1: Very particular about her clothes. That's one thing I'll always hand to Sal. Funny. Honey, she should leave her hat behind, too.
3: Where?
1: It's right there behind the handbag. Hot day like this, she's likely to get a touch of the sun. Was it an open car she was getting a lift in?
3: I don't know.
1: Who did you say it was with?
3: I didn't say, because I don't know.
1: Oh, yes, that's right, of course. I keep forgetting.
3: Look, aren't you going for that swim?
1: Yes, better go, I suppose. Got to think of something to cool me down. You know, this is the kind of day a person could get killed.
3: Yes, I suppose it is.
1: Yeah, man, could have a body on his hands any time on a day like this. All you need to be a weak ticker or a touch of high blood, and bang, you're dead.
3: Now you're talking like a doctor.
1: Don't you worry, Craig. I've seen more than one dead in my time. Yes, sir. I remember one time over in Judson Valley, come across a feller been buried. could I have another drink, please, Craig?
3: Yeah, sure. Help yourself.
1: It's mighty hot. What's the matter, Doc? Your son got you?
3: No.
1: You're looking a little pale. Shouldn't have dug that hole in the cellar on a day like this. It's 110 in the shade if it's an inch.
3: Well, it only took me 5 minutes.
1: Well, it's not a very big hole, huh? Well,
3: get on with your story, huh?
1: Your story? Oh, yes, yes. Well, as it was saying, I come across this fella. He'd been buried for 9 a week.
3: Oh, who buried him?
1: Oh, no one. No one. He'd been silly enough to walk under some rocks just as they decided to come loose from the side of a hill. You know, if I wanted to get rid of a body, that's what I'd do.
3: What?
1: Make a nice rock slide, good big one, and duck the corpse under just where she was going to fall. That way, there's an awful lot of Mother Earth between the body and anyone who might be snooping around.
3: Thanks for the tip. If I ever want to dispose of a body, I'll take your advice.
1: Of course, there are other ways, I suppose. Hey, you thought of that address yet?
3: No, not yet.
1: Oh, it'll come to you. Don't worry. I get like that myself sometimes. Can't think of the simplest things, you know. Especially if I'm a mite worried about anything.
3: I'm not worried about anything.
1: I just thought you might be.
3: No, no.
1: You know, Craig, I was pretty pleased when you and Sally teamed up.
3: So was I, for that matter.
1: There's a lot of fellas were after Sally, you know. Yes, sir, she's about the best-looking gal in the district.
3: Yeah, I bet no one thought she'd marry an old fogey like me.
1: Well, there were a lot of different opinions going around. Lots of them didn't think Sal had settled down to be in a country doctor's wife.
3: I admit I was a little worried about that myself.
1: But everything turned out fine.
3: Well, you ought to know.
1: Sure, sure, I ought to know.
3: Well, they've been married 4 years, and there's been no trouble so far.
1: Yeah, it puts all the busybody's noses out of joint, I bet.
3: They deserve it.
1: Yes, they sure do. I'm of real firm opinion that a man never knows what's going to happen. You know, everything

0: I'm a real firm opinion that a man never knows what's going to happen. You know, everything, everyone thinks that you and Sal won't last Christmas. What happens? You go along 4 years, and everything's hunky-dory. All you need now is a family, and you'll be real set up.
1: Now, that can wait. Sal wants to have a little fun before she really settles down.
0: Yes, I suppose that's one thing the doctor's wife misses out on a little. I mean, you've been so busy all the time and working such long hours. Did it take last week? You were away 3 days, wasn't it, on that accident up at the dam?
1: 3 days.
0: Hmm. But Sal was pleased to see you when you got back.
1: Yes, she was. Very pleased.
0: Well, I guess better be getting along. You sure you don't want that swim?
1: Sorry.
0: You know, it's a wonder to me you never built that cellar door inside the house. I mean, having it out there, most anyone could break in.
1: There's nothing down there worth stealing.
0: Still, I'd put a lock on the door if I was you. You know, I always figure a man's private business is his own private business. With the cellar door stuck right out there in the open, it's an invite for anyone to take a look down. Yeah, I'd put a lock on it if I was you.

0: Hi there, George.
1: Take a seat. Hot?
0: Doesn't get much hotter.
1: Thought you'd be out putting the hose on some fires by then.
0: Yeah, should be. I got something gnawing at my mind.
1: Illegal something?
0: Yeah, that's about it.
1: Well, if you reach into that icebox, you'll find some cold cider.
0: It might help.
1: You can talk while you pour, you know.
0: I know. George, you know if Sally Meldrum's got any relatives in Granbrook?
1: Sally Meldrum? No, I don't think she has.
0: No cousin?
1: Might, but I don't think so. Sally had an uncle there one time, but he died about 10 years ago. No, she hasn't got anyone there. Why?
0: Oh, I was wondering.
1: Yeah, one of these days, Hampus, minding other folks' business is going to get you in a lot of trouble.
0: So I've been told. Here's your drink. George, you figure Craig and Sally are getting on all right?
1: As far as I can see. Of course, she's a deal younger than he is, but I think they're all right.
0: She was a bit flighty before they were married.
1: She was that. Still, you can't blame a girl for having a little fun, especially one as pretty as Sally.
0: Lots of stories about Sally.
1: I know a pretty girl in a small town who didn't get the treatment from the town gossips.
0: Yeah, I guess so. I'm wondering whether Craig ever got to hear any of them stories.
1: Why?
0: Oh, well, he's a quiet sort of cuss. Don't go to dance as much. He's pretty much a homebody.
1: But will you quit running around in circles and come to the point? It's too hot for brain work.
0: Well, George, a lot of folk in this town said Sally had never settled down when she married Craig. Said she was a bad lot. I'm not saying yes or no about the story. Frankly, I've always found Sally to be a nice girl. Too pretty for her own good, but a nice girl.
1: Well, look, why don't you go home and leave me to sweat?
0: But look,
1: peace,
0: so just supposing these stories was true, and just supposing Sal kind of kicked over a little after she and Craig was married, that'd make Craig a little mad, wouldn't it?
1: I expect so.
0: When a man gets mad at his wife, real mad, I mean, there's no telling what he might do, is it?
1: All right, you've made your point.
0: And if a man found things out about his wife, he'd most likely to up and hit her or...
1: Look, husbands have been known to beat their wives, and some of them deserve it.
0: George, you being the law around here.
1: Yeah?
0: How would you feel if a friend of yours, a man who'd done you an awful lot of favors, and a fellow who'd done the town real proud...
1: Will you get to the point, Hamp? It's hot.
0: Yeah, well, all right. But how would you feel if this friend of yours had, say, hit his wife, under those same circumstances, mind you, and, hit her a mite too hard, and...
1: You mean killed her?
0: Yes, that's for me.
1: Well, I'd have to arrest him, of course, providing there was enough evidence to say he'd killed her.
0: Witnesses and the like.
1: Witnesses and a body. Most times there has to be a body. But if I thought this fellow had killed his wife and there was the evidence to support it, I'd arrest him no matter if he was my own brother. Now, does that satisfy you?
0: That's the answer I expected, but it don't satisfy me.
1: Yeah, well, I can't do any better. Now, look, will you get the heck out of here and let me melt away all by myself?

0: himself, huh? He's taking up too much air.
1: Sure. See you later, George. Hey, don't work too hard.
0: That guy gets some of the craziest notions I've ever heard.

0: What's the matter? Forget something?
1: Yeah, remember something. I'll have a cool drink if you don't mind. I didn't get that address off you.
0: What address?
1: Where Sally's staying.
0: I told you I can't remember.
1: Oh, yes, yes, yes. Silly of me. I could have saved myself the trip out here.
0: There's always the phone, you know.
1: Yeah, that's an idea, you know. Why don't you phone up the exchange at Grand Brook? They're bound to know where Sally's cousin lives. They know everything. For real busybody.
0: It doesn't matter. It
1: won't take a minute?
0: No.
1: Look, Craig, you can bust me in the nose for this if you want to, but you sure everything's okay between you and Sally?
0: Of course I'm sure. Why shouldn't it be?
1: Well, I thought you might have heard some of them stories that was going on about Sal.
0: What kind of stories?
1: Oh, you know.
0: No, I don't know. Tell
1: Most
0: me.
1: Most of them ain't true, you know.
0: Tell me just the same.
1: No, you are. I've only got a grain of truth in them.
0: You tell me and I'll be the judge.
1: Look, Craig, any pretty gal in the town gets the same thing said about her.
0: Does she?
1: Yeah, of course she does. Look, you take the time she and Billy O'Brien get lost over the Bull Neck Pass. Gone 2 days there was, Billy told a rare tale. I mean, he was always a liar. Even if some of them was true, well, Sal's an awful pretty gal, and she's young.
0: Yes, she is. Now, get on with your story.
1: Well, there's no story, Craig. Look, I know a man can lose his temper sometimes.
0: I think I'm losing mine now.
1: Don't take on. Don't take on. What can you expect if you leave her alone so much of the time? Women don't like to be lonely.
0: If you don't get to the point in a minute, I'm going to throw you right through that door, friend or no friend.
1: Craig, women don't go get eventing off for the weekend and leave their purse and hat.
0: Well, Sully must have forgotten
1: them. That's what I'm getting at. They don't forget them. If they do, they'll come right back and pick them up.
0: He forgot them.
1: If you walk outside on a day like this without a hat, first thing come to your mind is that you forgot your hat. Then come right back inside and get it.
0: What I do and what someone else would do are two different things.
1: She wouldn't forget her hat. It is, if she was going somewhere, she needed a hat.
0: All this talk of hats, will you get off it?
1: There's no need to hustle me, Craig. I'm just trying to help you, that's
0: all. Help me with what?
1: I helped you build that cellar, Craig, and I know there's no chance of the floor dropping. It's solid rock, 3-4 feet down.
0: I don't care what you say, Hemp. The cellar floor dropped.
1: I don't blame you, Craig. Maybe she kicked over the traces once too often. I don't know, and I don't want to know. All I got to say is that I'll help you all I can.
0: I see.
1: You did hear all those stories, didn't you?
0: Yes, I did.
1: Hear the story about when you was away at that accident up at the dam?
0: Yes.
1: Now, people are always ready to run with something that's going to hurt someone. Never tell tales on people that might be doing them some good.
0: Yes, I heard all the stories, every last one of them.
1: I've been your friend ever since you come to this town, Craig. You've done a lot to help me. I want you to know that I'd do anything. Anything I can to help you.
0: Thanks. Thanks a lot.
1: Now, no one ever need know anything about the cellar. I can swear I saw Sally leaving town in a strange car just as I was coming out here this morning. Now, that way, folks will think she's run off with some feller. Everyone will be only too happy to believe that. Don't go blaming yourself, Craig. Man does something in anger when there's provocation. Well, I don't reckon he can be blamed.
0: You think I buried Sally?
1: There's no reason why anyone should know. Didn't
2: know what?
1: Wait.
0: Hello, George.
2: Craig.
0: Bit hot for a man of your bulk to be getting around.
2: I manage about taking the time. You got a cold drink?
0: Help yourself. What can I do for you, George?
2: Hey, you're awful quiet, Hamp. Think you've said too much already?
1: What do you mean, George?
2: Man, my job has to do an awful lot of things he don't like.
0: Like listening at doors?
2: The only way I ever get to hear anything interesting.
1: It's funny, I never did figure you for a snooper, George Arnold.
2: You know, when there are things a law officer should hear, he's got to work out the best way of hearing the most of them. Oh, that's good. A little like this does a fat man a lot of harm. And if we take a look down that cellar of yours, Craig?
0: Why?
2: You know why.
0: I want to know why.
2: Don't you go make it any harder for me than it is already. Come on, let's go.
0: You got a warrant?
2: No.
0: You want to search my cellar, you go get yourself a warrant.
2: Sure. Like to come with me for the ride?
0: I'll wait here if you don't mind.
2: That's what I thought you'd say. Hey. I'll bet you want to wait here, too, Hemp.
1: Yeah, I think so.
3: It's too hot to go running out all over the country.
2: I think I'm going to have to see that cellar without a warrant, Craig.
0: And I don't think you are. That's private property, Jones.
2: Yeah, I suppose you're right. Unless I happen to charge you with a crime of some sort, huh? Now, that way I can look all I like. Now, don't argue with me. I don't quite know what the law says about it, but that's what I say, and I'm the law around here.
0: You're not going down there, George. I won't have my rights tampered with. Nobody.
2: Well, then I'm just going to have to charge you with murder.
0: Now, George, you
2: just
0: want to...
2: Just keep out of this, Hamp. Keep out of it. If anyone's to blame about me being here, it's you. You ran around in circles this morning that I just had to start working things out. And when I got the answer, I came right out of here. I got the rest of the story at the door.
0: I'll stop you, George.
2: I'm a fat man, Craig, but I'm an awful big man. Don't try it.
3: He's right, Craig. I seen him hold off half a dozen. He's right.
2: Very well.
0: My friends. My dear tried and true friends. Go ahead and dig the cellar up, and I hope you're satisfied.
2: I'd like you to come with us, Craig.
0: To help dig?
2: I'm just doing what I have to do. Now, come on, will you?
3: Craig, I'm real sorry, understand? I was just trying to help. I didn't know George
0: was going
3: to...
0: That doesn't matter, Hamp. It doesn't matter one little bit.
2: New lock on the door, Craig.
0: Here's the key. See, Hamp, I even took your advice.
2: Light. Don't know whether I should touch it or not.
0: Want me to do it for you? After all, I've got it.
2: Did you and Sally have a big fight?
0: Yes, we did.
2: She hasn't gone to Grand Book, has she?
0: No, she hasn't.
2: Yeah, well, that's that, I suppose.
4: Craig! What? Craig, I couldn't. I
0: couldn't.
4: Sally.
0: I'm glad, baby. I'm glad.
4: I don't care what you believe about me, Craig. I couldn't run off.
0: Oh, I'm glad.
4: I tried. Honest, I tried. And I love you, Craig. Those stories aren't true, Craig. They're not true.
0: It's all right.
4: But they're not.
0: Oh, honey, I know that. Of course.
2: Well, come on, you. Let's get out of here. We've caused enough trouble.
3: But, George, the level couldn't have dropped. I helped dig it myself.
2: Oh, shut up.
3: Yes, but it couldn't have
2: dropped. Shut up. Be quiet. Close that door. They probably want to be alone. Anyway, too much excitement for that man, especially on a hot day. Oh, it's really hot.
4: You miss me?
0: Very much.
4: What have you been doing?
0: Nothing much. Just leveling off the cellar.

A closing door finishes a story. Next week, another key will open another door to another story. Mystery. Romance. Or adventure. All start when a door is unlocked by... the key.

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1: I hope you're not hungry, dear Henry, dear Henry. 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
2: 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After I've been working
1: Henry,
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5: 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When you hit Howard, hang a right. The Howard meets Philip at a weird kind of angle. Then you cross James and Paul. You can't miss Nocturne. It's just past the Automat.
4: 19 Nocturne Boulevard. Your address for suspenseful stories of the speculative, strange, and supernatural. Tonight's story is Sword Kvetch.
6: Yes? This is 19 Nocturne Boulevard. Won't you step inside? Did you have any trouble finding it?
7: What do you mean, what kind of a place is it? Why, it's a road through a dark and spooky forest that leads to a castle. Can't you tell?

0: typical.
1: What?
0: I could write a ballad already.
1: Oh, no. No, no, no. That is not your job.
0: Shh. I'm composing.
1: Typical.
0: Evil castle looms ahead. Nighttime. Need to rest my head.
1: You can't rhyme head with a head.
0: It rhymes, doesn't it? I'm getting another sword.
1: You always say that, but you know you couldn't do without me. And who could you ever pass me off to?
0: Someone, Diff.
2: Master! Master! But master!
3: You see what I have here, my smelly little homunculi?
2: But master!
3: I'll turn this drop of water into an equal measure of dust.
2: Why?
3: It's a vital transmutation. A change like this could make a great deal of difference.
2: To a thirsty cockroach?
3: No, no. You have to see how, yes, on a tiny scale, this could be a negligible change. But if you do this a million times at once with a million drops of water, you could cause an entire lake to suddenly turn to dust, ruining agriculture. And then with a simple reverse, water from dust.
2: Good. Lovely. Can I report now? It's kind of urgent.
3: What? Oh, of course. Go ahead.
2: Are you listening?
3: Of course. What? Why did you...
2: Listening now?
3: Yes, get on with it.
2: Someone is approaching the castle.
3: Oh, well. Set up the defenses.
2: It's an Amazon.
3: Oh, that's different. Still the defense.
2: No monsters in labor.
3: I thought it laid eggs.
2: Well, not after you did one of your little experiments on it. And it's not best pleased about it.
3: Oh.
2: And the man-eating vines.
3: What? I didn't... Well, they're not giving birth, are they?
2: Think it through.
3: What?
2: Man-eating vines. Amazon warrior.
3: Oh.

0: like this.
1: You mean the way Norton at all tried to stop us from strolling right up to the front door of the evil wizard's castle?
0: No, I meant the two-headed gargoyles. They're so passé. Of course that's what I mean. There must be a trap.
1: I'll keep my eyes peeled.
0: Me too.
1: You haven't any eyes, Amalan.
0: Don't nitpick.
1: No reception committee. No moot monster. The gargoyles?
0: They're tacky as hell, but I don't sense any magic there.
1: Well then.
0: I like it.
1: It's what I do.
2: Master!
3: Stop banging, Jiggly.
2: They're at the door.
3: Tell them we don't want any.
2: The Amazon?
3: Oh, yes. Oh, she got through the defenses. Yes, of course.
2: What are you gonna do?
3: The usual.
2: Send me down to find out what she wants.
3: Good idea. Let me know what she says.
0: If it's abandoned, that would explain the lack of defenses.
1: The High Council doesn't send a questor to an empty castle.
0: They might not know.
1: Yes. Why don't you just go and point that out?
4: Hail, warrior!
1: Manners. Who hails me?
4: I represent Mazarin, wizard of the crooked pier, mage to the eighth tier, sorcerer!
0: Yes, but can he dance?
1: Shh! I have come to face your wizard! Open the gate!
4: What is your charge? Mazarin is an exceedingly busy mage.
0: Freaking tears?
1: I am Kyle Karsfinker, blade maiden of the ninth rank, slayer of three gorgons and participant in the slaughter of the great red armadillo of Mercy.
0: With a minor in songwriting.
1: And I am charged by the High Council of Her Most Royal Majesty, Luria the Balladeer,
0: Ballbuster,
1: to find and recover the missing Prince Tupin of Vagon.
4: And my boss is supposed to care. Why?
1: The scribes say the prince is here. A captive in Durin's vial under the thumb of this boss of yours.
0: Excessive.
1: And thus have I come to reclaim him.
4: Oh, right. Hold on, I'll go tell the wizard.
1: Where'd he go?
0: Ducked behind one of those excrescences.
1: I didn't see any of those.
0: The gargoyles.
1: So, we wait for the wizard to speak.
0: Oh, you're not.
1: Green and crooked, small and beady.
0: Eyes are beady. He was more seedy.
1: Small and seedy. His locks were lank and his eyes were beady.

0: Sire, she's here for him.
1: Him? Oh, well. Well, that's simple, then. I'll just unglaze him and...
0: Oh, no, you can't just hand him over.
1: Why not? Then she'll go away problem solved.
0: Tradition. Ring a bell.
1: Tradition? Oh, you're not going to say I have to fight to the death over a trifle like...
0: No, but you're supposed to make a due task to earn him, so she'll spread word of your cunning and deviousnessness. And so she'll keep him once she gets him.
1: Oh, I'm far too busy to come up with some silly tasks. What does tradition say?
0: I'll make you up some note cards. Want me to let her in?
1: Amazon? Well, don't they sleep in barns or something?
0: I certainly wouldn't want to be the one to suggest it to her. I'll find her and tell her you will speak to her at dinner.
1: I will?
0: Tradition.
1: Fine. Tell her, then come back and find me some robes.
0: This way, and the wizard will be with you shortly.
2: Roomy!
3: Kinda dusty, ain't it?
2: Hard to keep health in an evil castle.
1: Dusty!
2: Impressive.
1: Oh, rats.
3: Well, rats, no.
1: It's something I've been working on.
2: You could use it back home.
3: Shh.
2: You could finally get your quarters clean.
3: Shh.
1: What?
3: Nothing. Mighty wizard, I've come to recover the most noble prince Toop, and this is my quest. Do not stand in my way.
1: Oh, of course not.
2: What?
0: Meester.
1: Hmm? Oh, right. As long as you...
0: Can overcome my challenges three.
1: Can overcome three challenges.
0: Close enough.
3: Of course. Name your challenges.
1: Oh, well...
0: You forgot the cards. Oh, the cards. My great master will issue you each challenge at the break of dawn on three successive days. You will then have until sunset on the same day to complete each one.
3: Morning? Why not start now?
2: Tradition.
0: Tradition, m'lady.
3: Fine. What do we do now, then?
0: Dinner?
3: Show me the prince so I know I'm not wasting my time. He's glass.
1: Much less irritating that way.
0: Jafar, the great wizard, finds the company of mere mortals a burden. He turns them into glass to show his mighty contempt.
2: That's a lot of contempt.
3: It's rather a lot of prints. All right, oh great wizard. Let's just get this straight right up front. When I beat your challenges, you'll turn him back to normal before letting me take him, right?
1: Well, that goes without saying.
0: After the first challenge, he will be returning to flesh. After the second, he will awaken. The third, you may take him.
3: Good.
0: And good riddance.
3: I don't want to have to cart around a giant glass statue. Must weigh a ton. And it would be rather unfortunate if I dropped him.
1: Not really.
2: Nice.
3: You said something about dinner.
0: Port, sire?
1: Yes, yes. Now, if you can picture this fork as an oncoming enemy, then the napkin, I mean the entrapment grass, remember, would of course slow him.
0: Your port.
1: Over there, beside the battlefield. Where was I? Oh, yes. Slow him, and eventually stop him.
3: Clever.
1: Really?
3: Immobilizing an enemy makes him an easy target.

0: So you put your strength into archers to pick off the enemy soldiers stuck in the field like
1: topiary,
0: like so many garden gnomes. Not bad at all. I could even write a song about that.
1: Oh, please don't. He'll turn you to glass.
0: Shut up.
2: I didn't say anything.
0: Not you. I have this curse.
1: I am not
0: of
1: cursed.
0: A sword. It talks to me.
2: You often hear weapons talk.
0: No, really. Here, say something. Great, now she's in a big snit. Don't make me look bad. Whenever she's in the sheath, I'm the only one who can hear her.
3: Your sword is a girl? Isn't that somehow counterintuitive?
1: Big words from a goblin, bub.

0: night.
1: I can't believe you would embarrass me that way.
2: Embarrass you? Who called who cursed?
1: No, I said you were my curse, not that you were accursed.
2: Oh, that's different.
3: How's that damn wizard gonna have any respect for me now?
2: Who cares? He's old and evil.
1: He's not that old.
2: And evil?
1: Well, that's his job.
4: Jiggly!
0: Yes, master?
4: What did you think you were doing insulting an Amazon like that?
0: I didn't...
4: You called her a lover!
0: She was playing you, sire. I was only defending you...
4: What? Playing what?
0: Playing games. You know no one ever actually listens to you when you rant on about one of your inventions. And there she is.
5: Oh, you're clever! You're so smart!
0: Bleh. And you?
4: Of course people listen to me.
0: I don't.
4: You're just a familiar.
0: Don't remind me. Sire, what I meant is she's trying to soften you up to get you to like her so the test will be easier.
4: What's wrong with that?
0: You have a reputation to uphold, my mighty lord.
4: Oh, I really do.
0: And if it gets out that you're a pushover, every Tom, Dick, and Harry will be at your doorstep looking to get something from you. And when will you get anything done?

0: So, wizards don't wake up as early as warriors. So what?
1: It's dawn. They said dawn.
0: Barely. Six.
1: Nah, I'm hyped. I'm ready for something really difficult. A good fight.
2: The challenge is...
1: Yes?
2: Now, if you think the challenge is too hard, you can back out and go away. You know?
0: Right.
1: Not likely.
2: I am not adverse to leaving someone alive to spread word of my cruelty and...
1: And cunning.
2: And meanness?
1: And the challenge?
2: Right. You must... empty my entire moat into a single tankard.
0: Oh, jeez.
1: Are you sure?
2: Yes. Yes, that's the first challenge.
0: You want to tell him, or should I?
1: All right, well, here's the deal. I could go out into the yard, smack a big hole in the bottom of a tankard, and then cupful by cupful, pour slimy moat water into the now bottomless tankard until there's nothing left in your pond but salt, dying fish, and a pissed-off moat monster.
2: Oh. Would that work?
3: Yeah.
1: Or I could.
2: I can go on to another one.
3: Nah, you can't switch horses in midstream.
1: Is everything all right?
2: Just a moment!
0: Cha-ching!
1: What?
0: You aced it. He might demand you actually go through with it, but he seems surprisingly reasonable for an evil wizard.
1: I still don't think he's all that evil.
0: He turns people to glass and makes grass that grabs you.
1: And I bring in archers to kill the immobilized troops.
2: All right, we've got this settled.
0: He lets his familiar be part of the decision process?
1: I talk to a sword. Yes, oh mighty wizard!
2: Well, rather than have to restock my pond...
0: Booyah!
2: We're going to take it as read that you've completed the first task and start fresh in the morning.
1: What do we do for the rest of the day?
2: You could, come and see my workshop?
0: Spare me.
1: That would be great. Fascinating.
0: No, really, spare me.
1: While we're there, you can turn the prince back to flesh.
2: Oh, right, of course.
0: Couldn't you...

0: beat me with a blasted goblin, at least he can hold a conversation.
1: Shut up.
2: What? Oh, right, the sword. Did I mention that I figured out how to turn water to dust and vice versa? Mostly only a drop at a time, just yet. Mind you, since it's very hard to control in large quantities, well, except for last night.
1: Oh, is that what that was?
2: But I was trying to make an impression.
3: The mighty warrior comes to rage, goes into the castle dark and drear, wondering what sort of wicked mage might be he that lived here, and whether she would see another day.
2: You wrote that just last night?
3: I couldn't sleep. It's not finished.
2: Work on very small amounts at a time. No need, really, to enchant huge things. Save space, and Lord knows, who wants 7 tons of aspic just lying around?
4: On that culinary note, Master, do you plan to dine here in the Grand Hall?
2: Dine? But it's hardly even dark out. Oh! Well...
3: But no wonder you keep lighting candles.
2: I didn't even notice. I was so caught up.
4: Dinner?
2: Of course. Shall we?
3: Ooh, I hadn't even thought about it, but I am famished.
4: And your sword?
3: Don't be silly. Swords don't eat. She's been awfully quiet, though.
0: I've been trying to ignore you. You're acting like a scullery maid who got smiled at by a lord.
3: What?
0: And it will get you into trouble.
2: Something wrong?
3: No.
0: This mage is the enemy. He's enchanting you.
3: Nothing.
4: Well, challenge is on, and all that.
3: Check me for magic.
0: Why?
3: You're the one who said he's enchanting me.
0: Emmett, he's charming you. Not like charm, but like boring you into submission.
3: So you don't really suspect a spell?
0: I don't see anything out of the ordinary.
3: Oh, that's a relief.
4: Rise and shine. It's dawn. Hello? Must be already down there. Well... Figures an Amazon wouldn't have anything interesting in the way of undies. Lace it right up something fierce, I guess. What's this? The great and mighty Queen Luria, blah blah blah, doth decree... Oh, she does she? Blah, blah, blah. That Prince Dupin should be returned safely to a royal residence in order to be joined in marriage and alignment with her eldest daughter, Princess Tail. Oh, the boss ain't gonna like this.
2: The test for today... Where is that idiot goblin anyway? Is for you to clean out the stables of my 30 terribly ferocious horses.
3: All right, but this one's going to be easy, too.
0: Unless they've been eating fermented oats. Remember that one time at Bard Camp?
2: Oh?
3: Of course. I spent my entire life around the royal stables. Horses like me.
2: I suppose we could call it even. I could show you a few more...
3: Nonsense.
2: Nonsense?
3: Silly. First, I might as well prove I can do something to earn my keep. And second, if it's such a test, I can't imagine the poor horses having to live there without being cleaned. Which way?
2: Oh, I'll take you there.
3: That would be lovely. Oh, is there anything in the test that says I can't ask someone for help?
2: I'm not sure. Jiggly would know, but...
3: Well, I figured it wouldn't hurt to ask.
2: But there's only really one, well, person you could call on to help. And Jiggly isn't fond of any kind of animals.
3: Oh, he's not who I was thinking of.
2: What? Who then?
3: Oh, no. Not until you decide if I can. I don't want to give it away.
2: Oh, shall I guess?
3: Nope. Just decide, and then I'll tell you.
2: All right. Yes, you can ask someone, but I can't constrain them into helping you.
3: Fine. You want to help?
2: Me?
3: I'll do all the heavy lifting. But I thought maybe once the book is gone... There's plenty of dust in a good old hayloft.
2: Oh! Oh, yes!
5: Oh, God.
6: No, no, no, no, no! She wasn't supposed to have any help at all. How could you have missed that part?
2: You weren't there to cue me, so you can't complain. What do you think of my beard?
4: Your beard? Why?
2: I've trimmed it down a bit. I think it's rather dashing.
4: Dashing?
2: Makes me look a bit of a rake hail. Do you think I should wear the green or the black robe? I like the green better myself. But black is so very, oh, manly.
4: Oh, you moron. She's supposed to marry the prince.
2: What, whatever do you mean? What? what did you think I was doing?
4: I really hate to burst your bubble, especially since you actually eat and bathe right now. But I saw a note in her gear, some proclamation. She gotta get the prince back and marry him.
2: She has to?
4: Said Princess Kale, big as life.
2: Oh.
0: Lucky for you, you were in the barn when he dozed in. No one likes the smell of Amazon.
3: Do you remember if I packed my teal chemise?
0: Isn't that the one you only wear for state occasions?
3: Yes.
0: The one you say rides too tight through the chest and you hate to wear, except that it brings out your eyes?
3: Did I pack it?
0: I distinctly recall the words, "Silly, when I go to do battle, who's looking at my eyes?"
3: Strat.
0: How can you stand him? He's so dull.
3: Dull? What do you mean?
0: I mean, what could possibly be more completely boring than turning dust to water? Oh yes, turning locusts to aspic. That was way more boring.
3: It was not. It's important magic. He's very clever.
0: Clever like a fox. No, that's wrong. Wait, right. Anyway, forget it. I mean, he's deliberately being disarming.
3: Speaking of disarming...
0: What are you doing?
3: Just what you asked me to do. Sparing you.
0: What?
3: No reason I need a sword at dinner. Even with an evil wizard.
7: So where's this princess? Is she one of those who likes to make an entrance? Man, she must have seriously kicked your ass. Is she hot?
4: I'd actually forgot.
7: Hey, is that her? Oh, man. She's kind of chunky.
4: Oh, for a hammer.
2: You look very nice. Very.
7: Aren't you a little underdressed?
3: Who? Who's that?
4: You don't recognize him?
3: Oh, the prince! Greetings, your highness. So pleased to see you upright, or at least sitting down.
2: Have a seat, milady.
3: Thank you so much, kind sir.
7: I don't have to stand. I'm royalty.
3: What?
7: That crack about me not getting up when you came in. It's not like you're my mom or anything. Princes don't have to stand.
4: Please, let me leave, boss. I'm gonna kill him.
3: I didn't mean anything.
2: Go, then.
4: As you command.
7: Well, you sounded very critical. I don't put up with that from anybody. Not even other royalty.

0: Where is it?
1: Unhand me!
0: Hey, I just wanted to ask a couple of questions. It's as if I know what to do with a sword. Well, there is this prince.
1: Prince Tupin?
0: Yeah, what a prize.
1: If he's that bad, why did your boss kidnap him in the first place?
0: Kidnap? The little brat ran away from home. He said, I want to be a big bad wizard. The boy doesn't even scrub floors. Oh, no, my freaking needle. He says, then I want to live forever, give me some tree of life fruit. And then he says he wants a bowl of only green M&Ms. And then he says he wants this. Finally, when he says, I just want to outshine everybody else in the world. Mazarin takes him up on it and turns him into glass and shuts him up.
1: That's pretty restrained for an evil wizard.
0: Yeah, that's not so much. The evil thing, we just spread that around to keep away the tourists and the traveling salesmen and those religious types.
1: So, the prince is awake? Oh, man. And I'm missing it.
0: And if she doesn't clock him by the end of the evening, I'm no familiar.
1: Nah, she's under strict orders.
0: Yeah, I know.
1: You know what?
0: I was scouting for my master and found the parchment and her stuff. He was really disappointed, you know?
1: Disappointed? Your master? Why?
0: That the princess will be marrying the prince.
1: Big whoop. She has to marry someone. Besides, it's years off.
0: Yeah, but nothing.
1: He what?
0: Oh, it's kind of amazing, really. I never seen my boss like this before. You know, picking out clothes by more than just smell. And finding out that she's spoken for.
1: He's interested in a princess? That's kind of creepy.
0: Why? He may be a wizard, but he is a man. Pretty sure.
1: Perv.
0: Hey, she may not be my type. Needs a longer nose, couple of warts, a lot more hair. But she's not so hard on the eyes. You should be more supportive.
1: You're a perv too. The princess is only 13.
0: She's really tall then.
1: Huh? Have you ever seen the princess?
0: You're Lady Warrior?
1: Oh my god. You thought my boss was a princess? Gads. Half the girls in the country are named Kale, for the great queen who led her people out of darkness and taught them to fight.
0: I gotta go tell him!
1: You mean, your master's really into her? I mean, she's like...
0: Oh, yeah, and he's... Well, he's like zap, zap, zap, zap, zap.
1: I thought he was just softening her up.
0: Are you kidding? Yeah, he wouldn't know where to begin.
2: Short of turning her to aspic.
3: With the extra horses, I can get him there and make it back in about 2 weeks.
4: Back?
3: Well, yes.
4: Why?
3: Oh, to return the horses.
4: Oh, of course. I may not be here. I have a big trip coming up, but Jiggly can see that you have a place to sleep.
3: Or I could always send someone with them.
0: Sire! Sire, there has been a grave error.
4: What?
0: It's entirely my fault, I admit. Wait, what happened to the prince?
3: He fell asleep. I think he ate too much.
0: I'll bet. Good one, sire.
4: What is your news, mannequin?
0: Yes. Can you come over here, maybe?
3: I can leave.
0: No, master!
4: Just spit it out!
0: She's not the one.
3: Not the one what?
4: Not? What?
0: Marrying Maidy Inspray.
3: Your goblin has lost its mind.
4: Not marrying the prince? You're not marrying the prince?
3: Me? Oh, gods, no!
4: But he saw...
0: Princess Tail is marrying him.
3: Aye! She's my cousin. It's all arranged for her 18th birthday. Oh, if they ask, can I tell them that you'll turn him back to glass until then?
4: Not you?
3: No! I'm not worthy of such as him. Besides, he's years younger than me.
4: Then you can marry anyone you want?
3: Once I successfully complete my quest. That's why I took it.
4: Did you have someone in mind?
3: No. Why?
4: Nothing. Just...
0: This is disgusting. Just kiss her.
3: But there's a third test, isn't there?
4: Yes.
0: The third test was to see if you could listen to the wizard for an hour or so without falling asleep. Boom, you win, kisser.
4: Oh, can we do that?
0: The whole test thing was mostly because I was really, really bored. Oh, and tradition.
3: We should hold off the kissing until I complete my quest. There's always a chance the prince will get lost in the forest on the way back.
0: Now, there's an idea. Poor princess.
3: She throws things. I think they're actually well matched.
4: Perhaps an escort would be helpful.
3: And then you can finish telling me about your research into the relationship between the angle of sunlight and the movements of pond slime.
4: Only if you promise to complete that ballad you were writing and sing it for me on the trip.
0: Oh!

0: Sword Catch was written by Julie Hoverson. In this episode, Kale was played by Julie Hoverson, Mazarin was Gareth Bowley, Amelan was Crystal Baker, Jiggly was Renaud LaBeouf, and Prince Tupin was Abner Cenaries. The music for this episode was produced by Celestial Eon Project and Matti Pallonen and is used under a Creative Commons license. 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
1: 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Just by being a sweet talker. 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
2: Murder Clinic, stories of the world's great detectives. 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Tonight, Madame Ruzicka's story in The Scrap of Lace.

0: Good evening, Madam Story. Your being at Murder Clinic is certainly a novelty.
1: You're surprised to see a woman detective, Mr. Knight?
0: That's right. And even more surprised to see a very beautiful detective. It's a queer business for a woman.
1: Most people think so, Mr. Knight. But you see, being a woman gives me one great advantage. My adversaries usually underestimate me.
0: Yes, I suppose they would. Now, what's the tale you're going to tell us, Madam Story?
1: It's called The Scrap of Lace. I chose it because it seems to me so unusual a crime. A strange story of jealousy and death. Of course you know the great family of Kruger who ruled New York society for generations. When Mrs. Peter John Kruger III died, her mantle descended as a matter of course to Mrs. Peter John Kruger IV. This beautiful and charming young woman, Mimi by name, inherited not only her mother-in-law's scepter, but also Teresa de Guillon. Teresa de Guillon was the first and certainly the greatest of social secretaries. The story begins one summer morning at Kerris Woods, the enormous and rather monstrous Kruger estate in Upper Westchester. Mimi and Teresa de Guillon were together in the breakfast room.
2: Oh, Teresa, must we go to that dull dinner at the Bransoms tonight? I think I'll call it off.
3: Mimi, you simply can't do that. The dinner's being given for you. I was most insistent that I be consulted about the other guests. After all, my dear, you have certain responsibilities. Your mother-in-law, Mrs. Kruger III...
2: Yes, I know. She was a paragon of the social virtues. She didn't mind being bored to death.
3: Oh, Mimi, you are so lax. What would you do without me?
2: You worry too much, Teresa. You're living in the past. Your little assistant, Louise Mayfield, could possibly take over very well.
3: Louise? Louise Mayfield? That child.
2: My dear Teresa, she's 21 and very competent. After all, you trained her.
3: Yes, and I am very fond of Louise. She's like a daughter to me. But take my place? Why, surely you're joking, my dear.
2: Oh, yes, yes, of course.
3: You know, Mimi, I'm a bit worried about Louise. She's been acting very odd lately. This party she's going to tonight, I have no idea where it is or who her hostess is to be.
2: Well, wherever it is, she'll have a better time than I will. You know, Teresa, I shouldn't be surprised if Louise has been acting strangely because she's trying to keep away from my handsome cousin, Jack Rowcliffe. She doesn't seem very grateful to you, Teresa, for arranging to marry him off to Vera McPeak.
3: Jack Rowcliffe and Vera McPeak are a splendid match. He has family, position. Vera is young. She can be molded. She can be taught.
2: Oh, certainly, yes. And her father has 100 millions. But I don't blame Jack for straying from the fold. Louise is very lovely. And I find Vera a very trying guest. In fact, I find it all very trying.
4: Mr. Guillon?
2: Oh, there's Louise. Louise, we're in the breakfast room. Come in here, my dear.
4: Good morning, Mrs. Kruger. Mrs. Guillon, did you want me this morning?
2: No, Louise, I did. Teresa insists we go to this dinner tonight. Jack and Vera are going with us. We'll be leaving around 7. Tell Jack, won't you?
4: Must I, Mrs. Kruger?
3: Mrs. Kruger has asked you to deliver a message. Do so, my dear.
4: Jack, I came only to tell you about the dinner.
5: Oh, Louise.
4: Please. Must we go through all this again? Why don't you leave me alone?
5: Because I'm mad about you, Louise. Can't you understand? I'm in love with you. I want you to marry me.
4: You marry and support a wife? Don't be silly, Jack.
5: Does sound silly, doesn't it? But I'm changed, I tell you. You've changed me, Louise. I love you. There's nothing I wouldn't do for you.
4: And what about Vera McPeak? No, Jack. I'm afraid you've been bought, paid for, and delivered. Vera won't let you go so easily.
5: I'll tell her tonight that I'm through, Louise. I'll meet her at the dinner and tell her, and then I'll come back here to you.
4: Come back if you like, Jack.
5: Good. I'll be back at about...
4: But I won't be here.
5: Where are you going, Louise? Why don't you tell me? It's not a man. I know it's not a man. Who is it? Who is it?
4: This nonsense has gone far enough. What I do is my own business. Do you understand that, Jack?
5: No, it's my business. You're mine, Louise. Do you hear? You're mine. I'll have you or no one else will.
4: Jack, let go of my wrist.
5: Louise, tell me.
4: You're hurting me, please.
5: Louise, I want to know.
4: Let me go.
6: Well, Jack. Vera. Still making passes at the servants, I see.
5: Perhaps it's just as well you saw. Might as well have this out now.
6: Shut up, I can handle this. It's pretty easy to see what Miss Mayfield's little game is. She thinks she'll marry into the great Kruger clan. Well, let me tell you, Miss Mayfield, Jack hasn't got a cent to his name and never will have.
5: Vera, please.
4: I understand perfectly, Miss McPeak. I assure you, I have no ambitions in Mr. Roker's direction.
6: Quite the lady, aren't you, Miss Mayfield? Well, watch your step. Sure, I know what you all think of me. Vulgar. Common. But let me tell you, we common clay McPeaks from Pittsburgh know how to get what we want. And we know how to keep it. Think that over, Miss Mayfield. Think that over.
7: Yes, come in.
3: Mademoiselle, Miss Louise.
7: Madame Kruger has sent me to help you dress for your engagement.
4: Come in, look. How thoughtful of Mrs. Kruger to send you, Susanna.
7: Have they gone? But

0: They gone?
1: But we, the car she left long ago.
0: Oh, Monsieur, they were not happy. Monsieur Jacques?
1: He say nothing. And Mademoiselle, his fiancée, the ugly one, she...
0: Oh, you see, she very angry. Even Madame, she want not to go.
2: Well, let's not think of them, Suzanne. I'm happy, and I'm going to have a wonderful time.
0: Oh, Mademoiselle is très charmante, very lovely.
1: It is a thrift you go to, n'est-ce pas?
0: It is for your young man that your eyes shine so.
2: Maybe. You're too smart, Suzanne.
1: How do I look?
0: Oh, ravissant, Mademoiselle. You'd eat you up. You are so lovely.
2: Suzanne, you are a darling.
3: Yes, yes.
4: A letter for Miss Mayfield.
3: Oh, thank you.
0: It is a letter for you, Mademoiselle.
2: For me? Well, it's a thick one, isn't it? Oh, how lovely. What an exquisite handkerchief. Why, who could have sent it to me?
1: Madame Kruger must have sent it. It is one of the six she bought in Paris.
0: It is perfect, Mademoiselle, for your costume, n'est-ce pas?
2: Oh, it's lovely. What a darling Mrs. Kruger is.
0: Oui, she is most generous. Shall I put the scent, the perfume, on it, Mademoiselle?
2: No, thank you. I'll do it myself, Suzanne. Oh, just put that bottle of Gardenia perfume on my dressing table, please.
0: Oui, Mademoiselle.
2: Now you can go, Suzanne. I won't need you anymore.
0: Merci, Mademoiselle. Bon voyage, Mademoiselle.
2: Good night, Suzanne, and thank you. Oh, it's so lovely. One more drop.
5: Suzanne, help! John.

0: all my years of experience, Mimi, I have never had to cope with anything so sordid.
1: Teresa, how can you think of appearances with Louise, that beautiful child, lying in there dead?
0: But I must think of them. After all, Dr. Plummer refuses to sign a death certificate.
1: That old fossil with his hints of foul play.
2: Well, maybe he's right, Vera.
1: What do you mean, Jack? What do you know of Louise Mayfield's death?
2: Well, I...
0: Stop wrangling, you two. Dr. Plummer was kind enough to give us 36 hours. He's risking a great deal going as far as that. Oh, why doesn't Madame Story get here? Are you sure you acted wisely in calling her in, Mimi?
1: Well, it was either she or the police. You said she had a reputation for discretion.
3: Come in.
0: Yes?
4: Madame Rosita Story and Miss Bella Brickley.
0: Thank heaven you're here, Madame Story. This is a terrible situation, terrible. Oh, but let me introduce you. I am Teresa de Guillon. This is Mrs. Peter John Kruger III.
1: How do you do?
0: Miss McPeak.
1: Hello.
0: Miss McPeak. Mr. Roquette.
1: How do you do, Mr. Roquette?
0: It was good of you to come so quickly, Madame Story. This unfortunate accident is likely to create a distressing scandal for Mrs. Kruger.
5: Accident, Mr. Guillon? From what you told me over the phone, I gathered Louise Mayfield had been murdered.
0: Nonsense. We don't know that, Madame Story. Nobody does. We only know Louise is dead. Poor child. We found her when we returned last night from our dinner party.
3: It isn't nonsense, Teresa, and you know it. Madame Story is perfectly right. It would be very foolish to ask her help and not give her all the facts.
1: What facts, Mimi? Just because that old fossil of a Dr. Plummer won't give a death certificate. If you ask me, it's a nice little scheme to get you to hire this Story woman and split whatever she can manage to get out of you.
3: Vera!
5: That's an interesting idea, Miss McPeak, though I must confess that so simple and clever a scheme would never have occurred to me. But surely Dr. Plummer offered some other reason for refusing a death certificate.
3: Yes. He says... Oh, it's impossible, but... He says Louise was asphyxiated.
1: Old fool, there isn't a gas outlet in the house.
5: How helpful of you to know that, Miss McPeak. You won't mind, will you, if I check for myself?
1: No, I don't mind what you do.
2: Oh, what's the use of all this? We've nothing to tell. All of us were at a dinner party 20 miles from here together. When we got home after 11, we found Louise... Well, that is Miss Mayfield, dead.
5: I see. Mr. Guillon, when you phoned me, you said something about some missing object.
0: Suzanne, the maid, insists a lace handkerchief came in the mail for Louise.

0: as she was dressing to leave. When we found her, the handkerchief had disappeared.
1: Very interesting. Suppose I start, then, by questioning this maid, Suzanne. Maybe she can tell me more about this missing handkerchief.

0: Good morning, Bella.
1: Good morning, Madam Story. Typing last night's notes, I see.
0: Yes. Say, you look worried. What is it?
1: Oh, how can one look out at that peaceful garden and realize that in this house, there's someone carrying the mark of Cain on their soul?
0: And you believe Louise Mayfield's death was not a natural one? That she was murdered?
1: No doubt of it. Bella, that girl was asphyxiated.
0: Oh, how horrible. So young and so full of life.
1: And it's our job to find out who killed her. Have you finished typing those notes you took at our interminable interviews last night?
0: Not quite. I'm almost finished.
1: Well, then I think I'll step out in the terrace. Maybe the fresh air will help me think.
0: Something is bothering you.
1: Yes, Bella. What happened to that lace handkerchief Louise Mayfield received in the mail? I'm sure that was the thing that killed her. I must find it. Do call me when you're through with those notes, please.
2: Madam Story, you come out and shame the flowers and dim the sunlight.
1: Do you always make such pretty speeches, even so early in the morning, Mr. Rowcliffe?
2: Ah, beautiful lady, you remember my name.
1: Yours would be a difficult name to forget, Mr. Rowcliffe.
2: Hmm?
1: Thanks to the Rotical View and the picture magazine.
2: Oh, that. You know, I had no hope of ever meeting you. I can't aspire to your circle. Much too clever.
1: It all depends. I should say that you were quite clever enough for your own purposes, Mr. Rowcliffe.
2: I'm just a lightweight.
1: I wonder. I see you're standing out under her window. That is Miss Mayfield's room up there, isn't it?
2: Yes. Well, that was her room.
1: Ivy-clad walls, old English ivy. Sturdy and strong, too. I wonder why the vines are so torn and broken.
2: Oh, are they? I hadn't noticed.
1: You loved Louise Mayfield very much, didn't you?
2: Yes. I loved her more than anything in life.
1: And she?
2: Oh, why should she care for me? What am I? Nothing but a wastrel. She was in love with someone else. I know it. I could tell. But if I'd known who it was, I...
1: Why didn't you tell me, Mr. Rowcliffe? You'd left your dinner party and came back here last night.
2: How did you know that I did?
1: I didn't. You've just told me. Oh. Thank you.
2: There, you see, I told you you're too clever for me.
1: What time was it when you got here?
2: Well, I don't know. It was about 9:30, I think.
1: I see. You came around back here in the garden. You saw a light in her window, called her, got no answer. And you climbed that ivy up to her window, didn't you?
2: Well, who saw me?
1: Nobody, as far as I know. That broken ivy tells its own story, but not all of it. Tell me, what did you do when you got up there?
2: I suppose you're thinking that I killed her. I wouldn't blame you if you did. I don't care much if you do. I've got nothing
1: more... Please, please, Mr. Rowcliffe.
2: I'm sorry. Well, I went in and found her lying there on the floor, dead. Then, like the coward I am, I got scared. How could I explain my being there? So I climbed down again the way I went up and drove back to Quaker Ridge. I suppose you don't believe me.
1: Suppose I say I reserve judgment. Now, will you give me the handkerchief that you took from Louise Mayfield's hand?
2: How did you know that?
1: It's obvious. I suppose that you took it as a remembrance of her.
2: Yes, I did. It was the last thing she had touched. Here it is.
3: Madam Story, could you come into the office a moment?
1: We'll continue this talk later, Mr. Rowcliffe. Will you excuse me now, please? The letter was pushed under the door. Did you open it, Bella?
0: No. I saw it was addressed to Louise Mayfield, so I called you.
1: I see. It's postmarked Briarcliff. Here's a notation on the envelope in pencil. Not a very literate correspondent, Bella. If you want to buy any more info about this letter, we can make a deal. I'll drop around at 11. Well, we haven't long to wait. Now, let's read the letter. Darling, I can hardly wait till Tuesday night when I'll see you again. I'm moving heaven and earth to arrange things so we'll be together for always. All my love, dear. It's signed Jay.
0: Jay? That must be Jack Rowcliffe.
1: In the light of what we know of their relationship, does it sound like Jack Rowcliffe?
0: No, that's stupid of me. But the initial?
1: It could be the J stands for John. Peter John Kruger.
0: Uh-huh.
1: This must be our mysterious correspondent now. Come in.
4: Well, ladies, there I am. Johnny on the spot, like I says. Know we do business?
1: You're the Kruger chauffeur, aren't you, Mr.
4: Gargan's the name. Chauffeur and bodyguard.
1: I'm sure you're efficient in both departments, Mr. Gargan. But why the bodyguard?
4: Well, it's like this. The Krugers are important people, see?
1: Mm-hmm.
4: They're likely to be bothered by cranks and other undesirable citizens, get it? They need protection. And I'm the guy that can protect them.
1: Yes, I can see that, Gargan. But now, about this letter.
4: Yeah, that's right. Well, do I sing or don't I?
1: That depends on your song, Gargan. First, tell me, how did you manage to get hold of this letter?
4: Well, it's like this. I always get the mail, see? And I always deliver it. But yesterday, Mrs. Kruger and the old dame are with me. I go in and get the mail, and I look through it to see if there's something for me. And I see this letter. When I come out to the car, Mrs. Kruger says, give me the mail. I hands it to her. And when I get it back, this letter ain't with the others. Well, I don't think much about it till last night when this Mayfield dame is bumped off. Then I begin to smell a rat. And this morning, I did a little mooching around. And here it is.
1: Very graphic, Gargan.
4: How's that?
1: Oh, skip it. Now, what further information have you to give us, Gargan?
4: I can tell you who sent that letter to the Mayfield dame.
1: So? For how much?
4: Half a G.
1: $500? That's an expensive song, Gargan.
4: Ah, nuts. You can put it on the expense account.
1: You're right. Nuts it is. The $500 is yours.
4: Thanks.
1: Here you are. Now, who sent this letter to Louise Mayfield?
4: Well, it was the one who...
5: Gargan! Madam Story, is he dead?
6: Yes. The shot came through that window.
5: Oh, why?
6: To keep him from telling us who sent that letter to Louise. Help me put him in that closet over there.
5: Rizika, I won't let you. You can't. You've got to report it.
6: If I report it now, the police would interfere with all my plans. I need 24 hours.
5: You're risking your reputation.
6: We've taken risks before.
5: But this is concealing a murder. Why do you need 24 hours?
6: To learn the secret of this, Bella.
5: Why? Well, that's one of Mrs. Kruger's handkerchiefs.
6: No, Bella. It's the handkerchief. The one Rowcliffe found on Louise Mayfield's body. I'm staking my reputation on this little scrap of lace.
1: Madam Story, Potter is back.
7: Oh, that's good, Bella. Did he bring back the handkerchief from the laboratory report?
1: Yes, here they are.
7: Just as I thought. Oh, what a horrible use for such a lovely thing. This handkerchief was the murder weapon, Bella.
1: But how could it have been?
7: Because our murderer knew that Louise Mayfield used gardenia toilet water.
1: But can we find out who sent it?
7: I rather think we can. Bella, get those four lace handkerchiefs that Suzanne got for me from Mrs. Kruger.
1: What are you going to do now?
7: Now, my dear Bella, I'm going out to present a noose to a murderer.

0: Mr. Rowcliffe, I wanted to return this handkerchief to you for safekeeping. I'll want it back tomorrow morning. I don't know how at present. But I feel this handkerchief will be the means of proving who killed Louise Mayfield. So guard it carefully.
1: Well, I'll do that. You can depend on me, Madam Story.
0: Thank you, Mr. Rowcliffe. Miss McPeak, the greatest proof that I'm not against you is that I'm going to ask you to keep this handkerchief for me. The most important piece of evidence I have. I have no assurance the murderer would not kill me to get it back. But it would never be supposed that I'd given it to you to guard. Will you keep it for me until tomorrow morning?
2: No, don't worry. I'll keep it safe.
0: Thank you, Miss McPeak. Kruger, it's the handkerchief. It's the one that was sent to Louise Mayfield.
3: Where'd you get it?
0: Can't tell you that now, but I'm afraid it was the cause of her death.
3: Oh, how horrible.
0: What I'm going to ask you to do is to hold it for me just until tomorrow morning. But, Mr. Guion, you can help.
4: What is the real situation, Madam Story?
0: Oh, I wish I knew. I suspect, but I have no proof. I can go no further without the assistance from the chemists.
4: Whom do you suspect?
0: Oh, you know.
4: I'm afraid I do.
0: Well, what I want you to do is to keep this for me until tomorrow morning. Mrs. Kruger, I have asked you, Mr. Guion, Miss McPeak, and Mr. Rowcliffe to meet me here this morning in order that we may determine who murdered Louise Mayfield.
5: What do you mean?
3: You know, Madam Story? You know who killed her?
0: I believe I do, Mrs. Kruger, but I hope to prove it. I know that lace handkerchief was sent to her through the mail was the murder weapon. Perhaps that can tell us something. May I have the handkerchief, please?
3: Why, certainly.
4: Sure, my dear.
5: Oh, here you are.
3: Why, I thought...
4: I don't understand.
5: I say, what is this?
2: So, a trick.
0: That's right, Miss McPeak, a trick. But one only a guilty person need fear.
3: Guilty. But really, Madam Story, I don't understand.
0: Yes, Madam Story. Please take the handkerchiefs one at a time. Mark each in pencil with the initials of the person from whom you receive it.
2: May I have the handkerchiefs, please?
5: Yes,
2: one at a time.
3: Well, all right.
0: Now, Bella, spread them out on your desk with the initials turned face down. As you probably surmise, none of you had the original handkerchief. That has never left my possession. Here it is.
3: But I don't understand.
0: This handkerchief in my hand is impregnated with a deadly poison. When moistened with alcohol, it releases a lethal gas, which is instantly fatal. May I remind you that perfume is 90% alcohol, and a young girl about to go out on a romantic tryst would inevitably moisten it with perfume.
4: How horrible.
0: Yes, Mr. Guion? I agree with you.
2: But surely you don't suspect any of us.
0: Why not, Miss McPeak? I've found that a murderer is usually actuated by fear. Fear of what the victim might do to them. All of you faced that fear as far as Louise Mayfield was concerned. But one of you feared so deeply that you dared risk murder to protect what you had. You feared loss of position, prestige, supplanting by a younger, more attractive girl. Loss of all that had made life worth living. That one person alone knew what the fatal handkerchief contained. I gave each one of you what you thought was that handkerchief. I was curious to see what disposition you would make of the evidence. Bella.
6: Yes?
0: Please examine those four handkerchiefs carefully. And when you've done that, tell me if any of them are changed since they left our hands last evening.
6: Yes. This one has been washed.
3: Washed? Well, I don't understand.
0: Read the initials on it. T, D, E, G.
3: Teresa. Teresa!
4: Keep away from me. Keep away from me, I say. Keep away from me. I'll shoot.
5: Why, you shoot? Cat. She's shot herself.
3: Oh. It's all my fault. Poor Teresa. Poor thing, she was old. She couldn't stand it. She just couldn't stand it.
0: No, Mrs. Kruger. It wasn't your fault. It was better so. The end of a passing world. Exit an era.

You have been listening to Murder Clinic. Murder Clinic, the WOR Mutual series, which brings you each week one exciting case. One member from the select band of the world's great detectives. Next week, Murder Clinic will bring you Sir Henry Merivale, known to his host of admirers as H.M. in Death in the Dressing Room. This famous detective finds a brilliantly clever pickpocket and discovers an even more clever murderer.

Tonight's detective was Madame Rosika Story, played by Elizabeth Morgan. Original music was composed by Ralph Barnhart and conducted by Bob Stanley. This program was an international exchange feature over the coast-to-coast network of the Canadian Broadcasting Corporation. Tales told on Murder Clinic are adaptations by authors Lee Wright and John A. Bassett. Murder Clinic is produced under the direction of Alvin Flanagan. Frank Knight speaking. 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

31 and a half, 32, 33, 35, 40, and 10 is 50, and 50 is a pound. 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
2: The Diary of Fate. Fate plays no favorites. It could happen to you.
3: Book 74, page 309.
2: In the Diary of Fate.
3: Yes, here it is. The name Trina Crowley, housewife. A record with little to distinguish it until toward the end of the page. And there the notations become more crowded, more distasteful. For 23 years, Trina Crowley has lived on this earth. And now she sits sobbing alone. For in a few moments, she will start her walk to the gas chamber, cursing me, fate, for the bonds of circumstance I wove around her. In a moment, I will read from her record in The Diary of Fate. I hope you understand.

0: that phone down, Jake?
1: The gun. So you knew about the money in the trunk. That's just what I thought you
0: would. Drop that phone, Jake.
1: Give me that gun, Trina.
0: Stay where you are.
1: Trina, give me that...
0: Oh, Jake.
2: For 6 years, Trina had been married to Jake Crowley. And she felt but a certain affection for him. To Trina, Jake had come as an answer to her prayer. The means by which she could escape the humdrum life of Redland. But the wonderful lodge, which Jake owned in the Mystic Mojave, had become a dusty auto court in the stifling desert. But let us go back to a June morning, the last day of the tourist season. Until November, you and your husband would be alone, Trina, merely existing, until cooler weather allowed you to open again. You were having breakfast with Jake, thinking of the ordeal of surviving the lonely months ahead.
0: 8 o'clock. 8 in the morning, and it's so hot already you can't breathe.
1: Is there more coffee?
0: No. Jake, why don't we get away somewhere this summer? Jake, do you have to read the paper while I'm talking?
1: Says here a guy up in Pendleton.
0: Jake,
1: got...
0: listen to me. I'm sick and tired of all of this. The heat, the spiders. Jake, why don't we get a change and go away somewhere? Like we used to. We could have fun, Jake.
1: Look, Trina, we can't go away, and that's final. We have some fixing up to do. We don't have money enough to go away.
0: We do.
1: We don't. Now, will you let me read the paper?
0: If you're going to read, you might at least let me have some of the paper.
1: Oh, for goodness sake, here.
0: Oh, never mind. Not that important. Crowley life. Nothing but a shack in the desert. Wish I were in Bessie Halton's shoes.
1: Maybe it's a good thing you're not.
0: Why?
1: Listen to this. Bessie Halton, owner of the Halton Lodge Mojave, is believed to have disappeared. It is thought she was on her way to the bank with deposits from the lodge. When last seen, she was with a tall, handsome man, about 35. Police suspect that...
0: Oh, that's a lot of hooey.
1: What do you mean, hooey? She had $20,000 with her.
0: If I know Bessie, she'll do all right. She'll turn up.
1: Yeah. And the police are all wrong, huh?
0: She's probably gone off somewhere, having the time of her life.
1: The paper here says a tall, handsome stranger. Well, that's what happens when you play around with strange men.
0: Oh, for goodness sake, Jake. She'll turn up someplace. And then crow about the wonderful time she had on her trip. If I know Bessie, she'll turn up.
2: As the day wore on, you forgot about everything, didn't you, Trina? Everything except the heat and your growing resentment toward your husband. It was growing dark as you and he sat at the dinner table in silence. And then a car pulled a stop outside. Remember?
0: Jake, there's someone outside.
1: I heard it.
3: Hello!
1: Oh, looking for a room?
3: Yeah, I was. You're not closed, are you?
1: Closed tomorrow. This is our last day for the season.
3: You got something I can have for the night?
1: 3A is open. It's the only one. It's, 4:50.
3: That's good enough. Glad I found your place. I'd like a shower after a hot day like today. And I didn't relish the idea of driving all night.
1: Beth, want to go right to your room? You can come back to the office and register later.
3: Thanks, I'll do that.
1: Say, Mr.
3: Barton.
1: Look, I'll drive your car down, Mr. Barton. You might as well register now.
3: Oh, that's okay. I'll drive down myself.
1: Well, I just...
3: What's the matter? Something wrong?
1: Well, to tell you the truth... You see, this close to the end of the season, we get paid in advance.
3: Oh, yeah. Yeah.
1: $50. Hey, just a minute, I'll get you change.
0: What's the matter, Jake? Who was that?
1: Old guy named Barton, driving a new Packard.
0: Well?
1: I'm going to put him in 3A. He gave me a 50.
0: A $50 bill to pay for a $2 room?
1: Well, I told him it was 450. Yeah, Trina.
0: Hmm?
1: There's blood on the seat of his car.
0: Oh, now you're playing Sherlock Holmes.
1: Okay, be smart. I tell you, it's blood. Something funny about that guy.
0: Oh, Jake, stop making...
1: And as soon as he gets settled in 3A, I'm going to have a look at his car.
4: There, see it? Now what do you got to say?
0: It does look like blood.
1: I knew there was something phony about Barton. That's why I got him to pay in advance.
3: You looking for something?
1: We just noticed there's blood on the seat of your car. At least it looks like.
3: It is blood. I cut my hand on the wind wing. Bandaged it with my handkerchief. Not too good, but it'll do.
1: Oh, I'm sorry.
0: I'm Mrs. Crowley. We just came down to see if there was anything you wanted.
3: No. No, thanks.
1: Say, I see you got a trunk in the back there. Want some help with it?
3: No, I'll leave it in the car, thanks.
1: I'll be glad to help you into the cabin with it. You must have a lot of clothes in it.
3: Well, as a matter of fact, they're ties.
0: Ties? That whole big trunk?
3: I'm traveling for the Swerdling Tie Company. Those are samples.
1: Are you sure you don't want anything?
3: Oh, everything's fine, thanks. Don't worry about me. I'll be okay.
0: If you want anything, Mr. Barton, be sure to let me know.
2: As you walked back to the office with your husband, you thought about his stupidity, about the heat, about his childish imagination, and about the handsome Ralph Barton. As you sat down and lit a cigarette, you realized Jake was talking.
1: And that routine about cutting his hand on a wind wing. Trina, there's something funny about all this.
0: If Mr. Barton says that's how he cut his hand, that's how it was. He doesn't look like he'd lie.
1: And that trunk. Why should he leave the trunk out in the car?
0: He said there were ties in it.
1: Ties? You ever saw a whole trunk full of ties? Trina.
0: What?
1: Look down there, down the drive to 3A.
0: Why, it's Mr. Barton. He's carrying his trunk inside the cabin.
1: Trina, Bessie Halton's lodge isn't too far from here, you know.
0: What are you trying to build up to?
1: Well, Bessie Halton has disappeared, and they said a tall, handsome stranger. It's Mr. Barton, if that's his name, is tall and handsome. Trina, that trunk bothers me.
0: You're not thinking that...
1: I don't know, Trina. I don't know.
2: The next morning, Trina, Jake was outside, working on the water pump in the shed. Looking up, you saw Barton walking toward the office. And you put a hand up to brush back some unruly hair. Straighten your dress. As he entered the office, you noticed his eyes weren't sun-bleached like Jake's. They were deep and blue.
3: Well, good morning, Mrs. Crowley. Last night, your husband said you were closing up for the season.
0: Yes.
3: Well, I just wondered if it were an absolute deadline. I'd like to stay on a while if I could.
0: Well... We officially close, but I suppose it's...
3: Well, according to my itinerary, I don't have to be in Carson City for 4 more days. And I like the heat.
0: You like the heat here?
3: Yes, yeah, strangely enough, I do. It's good for my sinus. And there aren't too many people. I mean, I like the quiet.
0: Well, there's plenty of that.
3: Well, if you think it's all right, I'll just pay in advance for 4 more days then.
0: My husband likes to play boss man, so you'll have to check with him. But just say I think it's okay, and I'm sure we'll be able to make an exception. In your case, you can find him out in the shed.
3: Good. I'll go out and tell him.
2: You were very pleased that chance had brought into your drab existence something out of the usual dull routine you had grown to hate. Ralph Barton. Standing behind the curtains at the window... You could hear your husband talking to Barton.
1: Well, if Trina, Mrs. Crowley, said it was all right, it's okay with me.
3: Good. Now, there's one other thing. I'd like to put my car in the garage.
1: Well, guests usually leave their cars out.
3: No, but if I'm going to be here 4 more days, I'd like to protect it from the sun.
1: Well, I keep my car in the garage, and to get yours in, I'd have to move a lot of stuff.
3: It's really pretty important to me. Don't want to ruin the paint job. Perhaps this... $10 bill would make some difference?
1: Yeah. Yeah, perhaps it would. I'll have Trina get lunch for 3.
0: Lunch is ready anytime, Jake.
1: Okay. Now, before I call Barton in, I want to tell you something. I'm not going to be here to eat with you.
0: Why?
4: Well, all that talk about having to put his car in the garage, well, something funny about that. You just keep Barton here and keep him busy.
0: What do you mean, keep him busy? For how long?
4: Look, I'm going to call Barton and tell him lunch is ready. I won't be at the table. You tell him I had to finish that work on the pump out in the shed.
0: What are you going
4: to... Let me finish, will you? Now, you'll have to keep him busy talking and eating for at least 20 minutes. And while you two are busy eating, I'm going to have a look in that trunk.
2: Yes, Trina Crowley. You were torn by mixed emotions. On the one hand, you were pleased and flattered by Ralph Barton's courtesy and attention. On the other hand, there was cold fear and the thought that your husband's suspicions might prove to be correct. Thoughts become the parents of the deed, but no mortal can conceal anything. All are written on the pages of time. And now, it is time for another entry on your page. When I have written, I will read from your record in The Diary

0: Yes, Trina Crowley. Your own greed, your evil mind would soon bring forth a decision. For while occupying Ralph Barton's attention, you knew your husband Jake was in the cabin trying to solve the mystery of the trunk.
1: Something more, Mr. Barton?
2: Oh, not another thing, thank you. When it's this hot, I don't have much appetite. Ah, but that certainly was a wonderful lunch, Mrs. Crowley. It's too bad your husband missed it.
1: Oh, he's so used to my cooking, he doesn't think twice about it anymore.
2: Lucky man, Mr. Crowley. Although, can't be a good fly. Well, if you'll excuse me...
1: Oh, but you can't go yet. I have some fresh berry pie for dessert.
2: Oh, no, I've got to stop sometime. You'll have me wanting to stay here forever.
1: Would that be so terrible?
2: I think it might be fun, but I don't think the home office would approve.
1: Let me get you that pie.
2: No, thanks. Nothing more. I'm going back to my cabin.
3: Oh, Mr. Barton.
2: What are you doing in here, Crowley?
3: Oh, I came down to clean up your room.
2: Your wife said you were out back.
3: Well, I thought I might just as well clean your room before lunch.
2: When you clean the guest rooms, do you always try to open trunks? I suggest that you leave now.
3: Look, Mr. Barton, you've got this all wrong.
2: I wouldn't want anything to happen to you, Mr. Crowley.
3: Yes, sir. Yes, sir, Mr. Barton. I told you to keep Barton here at the table until I got back.
1: Well, the man wasn't hungry. What can I do? Tie him up and force food down his throat? I tell you, I did everything I could.
3: All right. Don't blow your top. Listen, Trina, I'm convinced he's got something besides ties in that trunk. He's too concerned about it.
1: You think Barton's a killer, don't you?
3: I'm convinced of it.
1: Jake, what are you going to do?
3: I'm taking the car, going into Mojave to get the late paper.
1: Going to leave me here?
3: You'll be all right. Just stay here, inside. You can keep an eye on Barton. If there's a reward, I want it.
1: Jake.
3: What?
1: Jake, what do you think really is in that trunk?
3: I think it's the body of Bessie Halton.
0: And so, Trina, your husband left for Mojave. He wouldn't be back for over an hour. And you were alone with Ralph Barton. Again, you had that same mixture of emotions. Fear that he might be the killer. And yet, a quickening of the pulse as you thought of his attractiveness. And suddenly, a car drove up.
4: Good afternoon, Sergeant Colfax.
5: Good afternoon, Mrs. Crowley.
1: Will you come in?
5: No, thanks. Just stop by for a moment. Got some unpleasant news for you. They found Bessie Halton's body in Rock Canyon.
1: Oh, how terrible.
5: But they didn't find any money. The killer must have got away with about
1: $20,000. $20,000?
5: May have been more. But they figure Bessie Halton had at least that much when she left the lodge. I really came out to ask a question.
1: About what, Sergeant?
5: I wondered if you'd seen any strange men around during the last couple of days.
1: Why,
5: Well, I know you're closed down for the season, so I won't ask to see you register.
1: Oh, yes, we are. We're closed officially.
5: Anyway, I noticed there aren't any cars in front of your cabin.
1: Oh, no, there aren't any. Do you think this man still has the $20,000?
5: Oh, we're sure of it, ma'am. You haven't seen anyone, huh?
1: No, I haven't seen anyone.
5: Well, get along, then. Thanks, Mrs. Crowley. Sorry to bother you.
1: Oh, no bother at all.
5: But if you happen to see a stranger around, you let us know, won't you? You might be that guy we're looking for.
1: Yes, I will. Goodbye.
5: Bye.
1: A stranger with $20,000. $20,000 in cash.
0: Yes, Trina Crowley. $20,000. Your husband was wrong then, wasn't he? There couldn't be a body in that trunk, but there could be money. You thought of this as you walked toward cabin 3A. And you were smiling as you knocked on the door of Ralph Barton's cabin.
2: Oh, hello, Mrs. Crowley.
1: I brought down some clean sheets and pillowcases.
2: Oh, very thoughtful of you. Won't you come in?
1: Yes, I will, thanks. I guess Jake was a little out of line.
2: Oh, that. I'd forgotten. Guess I blew up. Well, I'm glad the pretty member of the Crowley family forgives me.
1: You see, Jake's so tied up in this murder that
2: murder?
1: The Bessie Halton murder. Surely you knew about that.
2: Well, I did read something about her disappearance. I wasn't too interested.
1: Jake was. And is. He went into town to get the late papers. Wants to see if they've caught the killer yet.
2: Oh. Do you think they have?
1: No. And I think he's too smart to get caught. It's a long drive to Mojave. Jake will be gone an hour or so.
2: Oh. Trina.
1: Yes?
2: Wasn't that a police car that came in a while ago?
1: Yes, it was. The officer wanted to know if there had been any strangers around here. But I told him there hadn't been. After all, you're not a stranger now. Are you?
2: Well, no, I suppose
1: not. They found Jesse's body in Red Rock Canyon. But they didn't find any money. The man who killed her must still have it with him. $20,000.
2: $20,000's a lot of iron men.
1: What would you do if you had $20,000?
2: Oh, I don't know, Trina. Why?
1: Oh, I was just thinking. The guy that got that money isn't going to have a worry in the world. Do you suppose he has a girl?
2: Oh, I wouldn't know.
1: She's lucky. You know, I'd do anything for $20,000. Or half of it.
2: Anything?
1: I might even kill for it.
2: That's pretty broad, isn't it?
1: Ralph, if you had that money, if I say, would you take me away with you?
2: You're married, remember?
1: I'm pretty, aren't I? Aren't I, Ralph?
2: Trina, let's not get involved in something.
1: Kiss me. Please.
2: Trina. Trina, that shouldn't have happened.
1: That shouldn't have happened? Why, Ralph? Why?
2: You're a very attractive girl, Trina, but you're married.
1: Why couldn't you?
2: That's Jake driving in now. Come on, we'll walk out and meet him.
1: Listen, Ralph.
2: Hello, Mr. Crawley. Back early, huh?
3: Yes, picked up a paper at Fenson's Corners. Didn't have to go all the way to Mojave.
1: What's the matter, Jake?
3: Come into the house, Trina. I want to talk to you. And, Mr. Barton?
2: Yes?
3: You can wipe that lipstick off. And the minute I leave, you make a pass at Barton.
1: Look, Jake, it was just one
3: of those... Just one of those things. Yeah, I know. I understand you, Trina.
1: It was perfectly harmless, Jake, really.
3: That man in 3A is probably the murderer. And you say making love to him is perfectly harmless?
1: I wasn't making love to him. He grabbed me and kissed me. And then you came in and...
3: You're sure you're not thinking about the 20 G's in that trunk of his? The papers say the police found the body, but not the money. So, he's got the money. And I'm going to turn him in.
1: What are you going to do?
3: Phone the police. Tell them where this guy is.
1: Don't do it, Jake.
3: What do you mean? That man's a killer.
1: Put that phone down, Jake.
3: The gun. So you knew about the money in the trunk. That's just what I thought you...
1: Drop that phone, Jake.
3: Give me that gun, Trina.
1: Stay where you are.
3: Trina, give me that...
1: Jake!
0: You stood there, terror-struck for a moment, Trina. And then the gun fell from nerveless fingers. Your husband was dead at your feet. You'd killed him.
6: I heard a shot. What
1: happened? Ralph, he's dead. Jake's dead. I shot him.
6: Trina, what do you mean?
1: Darling, we've got to get away.
6: But listen, Trina.
1: Don't you understand? Jake's dead. We've got to get away.
6: But I can't.
1: You've got money, lots of money. We can go away, far away. Maybe Mexico.
6: Trina, listen.
1: You've got more money in your trunk than we'll ever be able to spend. Hurry.
6: Please, Trina, let me...
1: Money's the most important thing in the world. I've always thought so. And now I've killed her. Oh, my darling, hurry, please.
6: I'm trying to tell you, Trina, that I don't...
1: Oh, I love you so much, Ralph. I always have, ever since you first walked in the door.
0: But Ralph just stood there, Trina. He wouldn't admit to having any money. And he wouldn't leave with you. And then you heard something. A car. A police car was coming in the drive. And the web was closing more tightly around you. And then... You decided on a last gamble.
1: That's the police car, Ralph. This is your last chance. If you don't leave with me, I'll accuse you of my husband's murder. You've already killed one person. The police will believe anything I say.
2: No, Trina, I won't.
1: Okay. Officer, Sergeant Kolpak in here.
5: Hello, Mrs. Crowley.
1: There he is. That's the man, the murderer. He's the killer.
5: The killer, Mrs. Crowley?
1: He murdered Bessie Halton.
5: Bessie? I'm afraid there's a mistake. We found the killer this afternoon in Reno. He confessed the whole story.
1: No.
5: He was romancing Bessie Halton for her money, and when she wouldn't part with it, well...
1: That's not true. This man did it. I know he did it. Look in the trunk if you don't believe me.
5: All right, Mrs. Crowley, all right. Take it easy. We'll look in this trunk. Come on, mister. Let's have a look.
0: And so the three of you, the officer, Ralph Barton, and you, Trina, went to cabin 3A, and you watched as the trunk was opened. As the lid swung up, the officer looked into the depths and felt among the contents. Then he straightened.
5: I don't know that I see anything incriminating about a trunk full of ties.
1: Ties? They were ties. All the time.
7: Now, officer, I think you'd better have a look in the bedroom of the other house. This lady's husband is there.

now my hand, the hand of fate, writes the final entry. Lest any mortal should think fate unkind, cruel, or unmindful of justice that must be meted out. In a moment, I will read from the page of Tweena Crowley in the diary of...

0: And now the plan is finished. Complete. A moment ago, a deadly pellet was dropped automatically into a liquid beneath the chair in an isolated cubicle at State Prison. And now, Trina Crowley is dead. Investigation by the authorities proved beyond a doubt that Trina Crowley murdered her own husband. Ralph Barton was exonerated of all suspicion. His watchfulness over his trunk was due to the fact that twice before during his career as a salesman of men's neckwear, he had been robbed. And so I close the book. Another page in the life of a mortal has been duly recorded in the ledger of the universe by me, Fate. I, who am but the instrument in the plan. Take heed, all you who listen, and remember, there is a page for you in
1: The Diary of Fate.

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Ladies and gentlemen, it is our pleasure and our privilege to present to you tonight George Edwards in a radio version adapted by Betty Rowland of one of the world's great literary masterpieces, Dr. Jekyll and Mr. Hyde. It took the genius of Robert Louis Stevenson to fashion this tale of the dual forces which are forever at war in every human breast. The powers of good and evil

0: Ladies and gentlemen, it is our pleasure and our privilege to present to you tonight George Edwards in a radio version adapted by Betty Rowland of one of the world's great literary masterpieces, Dr. Jekyll and Mr. Hyde. It took the genius of Robert Louis Stevenson to fashion this tale of the dual forces which are forever at war in every human breast, the powers of good and evil that lie dormant in us all. And he has given us a tale so weird, so strange, and yet so filled with the eternal conflict of man's immortal soul that we who hear it stand petrified. Because in the tormented character of this strange fantasy, we see ourselves. Step by step, we will take you along the tortuous path, followed by young Henry Jekyll, fortune's darling, born to great riches, talented and handsome, until we see the final dissolution of this unhappy being, who sought to split his soul in twain and assume a separate identity for each side of his dual nature, the one entirely good, the other completely evil. We will begin by looking into the handsome country residence of his father, Edward Jekyll, a wealthy London merchant who has retired to his estate to enjoy the fruits of a successful career on the stock exchange. He is a man whom anyone might envy, still in the prime of life, enjoying the esteem of all who knew him, blessed with the love of a gracious woman and the father of a splendid son. It is Christmas Day, and fires are burning brightly in the vast chimney pieces of the Jekyll house. Snow spangles the trees in the great park surrounding the gardens. And in the clear, crystal air, the chiming of church bells comes clearly from the little village just a mile or so beyond the gates.
1: Henry, Henry, there's Mr. Bunning with his choir. Open the windows, dear, and show him that we're here.
2: All right, Mother. Are you sure it won't be too cold for you?
1: Not a bit. I've got this warm cloak on, and it isn't half so cold now that the sun has commenced to shine.
2: Oh, Mother, do come and look at little Billy Hawk. He's playing the cornet, and his cheeks look exactly like two Dutch cheeses.
1: Let's go out onto the terrace and speak to them. Oh, there's Mr. Packer, too. His leg must be better. Well, fancy his being able to walk all this way through the snow.
2: Thank you.
1: Thank you very much.
3: Merry Christmas to you.
1: If you'd care to step inside, there's a hot punch and some Christmas cake waiting for you. Henry, run and tell your father, dear. He wouldn't like not to be here to welcome them.
2: Do you know where he is?
1: I think he went down to the cellar with Monkton to choose the wines for dinner.
2: Well, I'll go and fetch him then.
1: And I'll go and make sure there's ample cake to go around. And look, there's Mr. Utterton and Margaret just driving through the gate. Oh, isn't that nice? I was so hoping they'd call in today. Tell your father, dear, and then run out and meet them. Oh, I do hope they can stay and have Christmas dinner with us. There's no one I'd rather have than them.

0: Another glass of this port, Addison, before we go into the drawing room.
1: Thanks. I think I will. What a glorious color it has.
0: Fill me a beaker full of the warm south, eh? This wine was part of a gift to my grandfather from the Duke of Alba. It's lasted a long time. But I think they'll be sufficient for young Henry to celebrate his Christmases with.
1: How the lad is shooting up. How old is he now?
0: He'll be 12 in April. I'll have to think about sending him away to college soon. He's getting too much for a tutor.
1: You must be very proud of him.
0: But what about your daughter? She's got her fair share of good looks, don't you think?
1: Ah, yes. Margaret's a bonny lass. A very bonny lass. Ah, there are the children outside now. What's that Margaret's carrying?
0: Hmm? Oh, I think it must be the doll my wife got for her last week when we were up in London.
1: A doll? Why, from here it looks as large as a real baby. How delighted she'll be. Just look at the way she holds it. Haven't you seen a mother carrying her child that way? And the look on her face. I can see it from here. Purest rapture.
0: Notice the way she walks. She's afraid of slipping on the snow and letting it drop.
1: I've noticed the expression of the little girl's face when she's carrying her doll. Just the same rapt, inward look of utter bliss that a mother has. I really think they feel the same.
0: All of which is quite beyond Henry's scope of understanding. Look how impatiently he waits for her. The eternal male itching to be off on adventure.
2: With you.
3: I'm coming.
2: I told you you should have left that silly old doll behind.
3: It's not a silly old doll.
2: Yes, it is. Look at its staring eyes. Whoever saw anyone with eyes like that?
3: I think they're beautiful.
2: And she's got real eyelashes, too. And they open and shut. And she says, Mama. Well, you're going to stand there all day admiring it, or you're going to come with me.
3: Where do you want me to go?
2: Down to Red Hill. Snow's deep there. I gave it a try out after church this morning. The newest laser dream. Faster than anyone else's by a mile.
3: I don't think I want to go sleighing, Henry.
2: What? Before we had dinner, you could hardly wait.
3: Well, I've changed my mind.
2: Well, I know what it is. You've got that doll now.
3: What if I have?
2: It doesn't stop you from coming sleighing with me.
3: Of course it doesn't. But I just don't want to, that's all.
2: You prefer a silly-looking waxen-faced image to me, do you? Very well, then. I'll ask for this Mortimer to go. She'll

0: too, that's all. You prefer a silly-looking, waxy-faced image to me, do you? Very well, then. I'll ask Phyllis Mortimer to go. She'll jump at the chance.
1: Ask her. I don't care.
0: Oh, yes, you do. You hate her. I know you do. I saw the look on your face when we were skating together last week.
1: Who? What do I care who you skate with?
0: That's not true. You do care. And if you don't come with me now, I'll ask her to be my partner at the children's party tonight.
1: Very well, then. I shall dance with the squire's son. He's already asked me to. More than once, too.
0: Oh, no, you won't. You're not going to dance with that pimply-faced ninny.
1: He's a very nice boy. He has lovely manners. And he's never rude and horrid like you are.
0: He's got buck teeth, and he bees through his mouth like a grampus.
1: He's promised to take me to the next otter hunt. And I shall probably go and stay at the manor after the new year.
0: You're coming to stay here. I heard Mother ask your father.
1: Papa lets me go where I choose.
0: And you're going to choose to come and stay with us. And you're going to come sleighing with me now, do you hear?
1: Indeed.
0: Yes. Go inside and put away that doll. I should think a big girl like you would be ashamed to play with dolls.
1: I don't care what you think. And anyway, 10 isn't too old for dolls.
0: Yes, it is. Phyllis Mortimer's only 9, and she smashed her last doll over a year ago.
1: Phyllis Mortimer's balls and bows. I heard your mother say so.
0: Oh, Margaret, come on. You're wasting the afternoon. It'll be getting dark soon.
1: Well, I'm not coming, so there.
0: Yes, you are. I'm going to make you.
1: No, you're not.
0: Give me that doll.
1: No! No! Henry, stop it! Oh!
0: Margaret! Margaret! What's the matter? Speak to me. Oh, Margaret!
2: Henry, what on earth have you done?
0: She slipped on the step. Oh, Father, she's not dead, is she?
2: Let me have her, Jekyll, for mercy's sake. Oh, Margaret, my darling.
3: I think she's only stunned, Addison. We'll carry her inside. Henry, run and tell your mother. Tell her not to be alarmed. It can't be serious. There are only half a dozen steps.
2: But she struck her head as she fell. I saw it through the window.
3: Yes, yes, I know. Don't let's waste any time. We'll send for the doctor right away.
2: Oh, my darling, my darling. Oh, God, don't let anything happen to her. My little girl. Oh, Margaret, Margaret.
3: Steady, old man.
2: She's my whole life. If anything should happen, I just couldn't go on.

0: She'll be all right in a week or so. Just slight concussion, that's all. She's sleeping quietly now, and I expect her to wake up almost herself again.
1: Thank you, Doctor. I can't say what a relief this is.
0: And these young things are liable to suffer all sorts of mishaps, sir. How did it happen?
1: She was playing with Mr. Jekyll's boy on the top of some steps. I don't know exactly how it came about, but she slipped.
0: Very easily done. The ground's like glass after the freeze last night. Well, I'll be getting along. Be around in the morning. No excitement, mind.
1: Oh, we'll see to that.
0: Good night, then.
2: Good night.
1: Good night.
2: Thank you, Addison, old friend.
1: What for?
2: For what you said about the accident. You might easily have said so much more.
1: As far as I'm concerned, nothing more need be said, ever.
2: That's not so. There's something I feel I have to say. Something that I've wanted to say to you for a long time, yet lacked the resolution. Will you sit down with me for a while before we go to Mrs. Jekyll?
1: Why, certainly. Is there something that troubles you?
2: Something that troubles me very deeply. Addison, did you notice my son's face as he tried to tear the doll out of Margaret's arms this afternoon?
1: You mean just before she fell? Yes, I did.
2: What did you think?
1: Well, to be truthful, there was something on the face of that boy that struck terror into my heart.
2: I know. What's the meaning of it? I've seen it from time to time, and it's always the same. Something so evil, so hideously profane, seems to peer out from behind the mask of his features that I can't believe my eyes. You saw it this afternoon?
1: Yes. Has it happened very often?
2: Not more than half a dozen times in his life. The first occasion was when he was little more than 2 years old. He was playing with his nurse, a woman of whom he was particularly fond. And suddenly I saw the change, and he turned and sank his teeth into her arm until she screamed with pain. We had to almost prise his jaws apart. It was the most horrible thing I'd ever seen.
1: And when did it happen next?
2: About 2 years later. My spaniel had a litter of puppies, little soft lumps of silk. Henry was playing with them when suddenly I heard the mother dog begin to wail, and Henry laughed. Never as long as I live.

0: get that sound. It wasn't the laugh of a child, but that of a fiend. I rushed to where he was. He had broken their backs. Every puppy lay dead at his feet.
1: Good heavens.
0: And then another time...
1: For heaven's sake, what's that?
0: It's Henry. He has terrible nightmares after one of the attacks. I must go to him at once. It's Joseph.
2: Oh, Edward Jekyll, my poor friend. You are indeed in need of help. May God have pity on you and on your son.

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1: Sunrise and sunset. Promise and fulfillment. Birth and death. The whole drama of life is written in the sands of time. We present a new series of radio programs, The Clock. Many thousands of years ago, when man was still sporting a bearskin coat, a matted beard, and a place for raw meat, he discovered fire. He used this remarkable new invention to warm himself, to protect his people from their natural enemies, and to worship. A little later, he found out that his meat was tastier when cooked, and fire became an even greater boon. Still later, fire was used to propel a boat or run an engine, and in the course of time, it became a necessity of life. But although fire had been harnessed, it was never subdued. Civilization must always be on its guard against it. For all it needs is a guiding hand and a demented mind to run completely wild.
2: What time is it, Matt?
3: Nearly 7.
2: She'll be here in a minute, ma'am.
3: Hmm? Who?
2: Maynard.
3: Who's Maynard?
2: Oh, God. Because you never listen when I talk to you. You know we've been without a cook and housemaid for over a week now, don't you?
3: I haven't complained, have I?
2: Not you haven't. I'm the one who's had to do the cooking. Well, I've had good luck. I put my meat papers yesterday and this woman called up. She's coming here for an interview tonight.
3: Oh, good. Where'd you put my paper?
2: It's right there in front of your nose, darling.
3: Oh, yes.
2: Do I hope she doesn't disappoint me?
3: Who?
2: Maynard.
3: Who's Maynard?
2: Never mind.
3: Well, I think I haven't caught her yet.
2: What?
3: Well, this pyromaniac was on the loose. I've nicknamed the Flaming Francis. He started 4 fires in the past 2 months.
2: Where, that?
3: Yes, throughout the city. The last one was on Sanders Street.
2: But that's not far away from here.
3: No. He started a fire in the basement, and 3 people were burned to death.
2: Oh, horrible.
3: Oh, well, they'll get us sooner or later. They put special police on the case.
2: Why do people do things like that, Ralph?
3: Hmm? Oh, well, I don't know. Something wrong upstairs, I guess. They're sick as well as criminal.
2: Oh, yes. When Nanny gets here, let me do the interview.
3: Hmm?
2: I don't want you to scare her away.
3: Scare her away? What do I look like, a zombie?
2: You're liable to say something treacherous, darling. You see, not your home when a woman of a house has made you the talking.
3: All right.
2: I think you've got to hire this girl, Ralph. I'm just not going to be a judge around here any longer.
3: Oh, honey, you know you're not.
2: Oh, excuse me, tie, darling.
3: Oh, would you like me to wear my dinner jacket?
4: Good evening. Are you ready? Yes, ma'am. No, you sir. But I just think so. Oh, please come in. Mamie, this is Mr. Cartwright.
3: Hi, Mamie.
4: Well, it's Lucy, sir. Well, sit down, Mamie.
2: Thank you.
4: You can cook, of course.
2: Yes, but only plain cooking.
4: Oh, that's just what we want. We don't go into fancy dishes here. Isn't that so, Ralph?
3: Hmm? Oh, sure.
4: Well, now, this apartment has 4 rooms, and your room's in there, next to the kitchen. There's a small radio on the table for your own use. I think you'll be very comfortable.
2: Any washing, Mrs. Cartwright?
4: Oh, no. We think I can wait.
2: Oh.
4: The salary, of course, was listed in the air.
2: The salary's all right.
4: Oh, well, that's fine. Then, I suppose you move in tomorrow morning.
3: Dinner?
4: Yes, sir.
3: A reference.
4: Oh, yes. I imagine you have some, maybe.
2: Did you say anything about references in the air?
4: I know that, sir. Not that I want to be finished.
3: You just tell us who you worked for last.
2: I worked for a woman last in another state. I'll write you a reference if you want.
4: How long did you get there?
2: 2 years. I came here last month. I haven't been doing much since then. I thought I'd take a little rest. But now I want to go back to work again.
3: And maybe, what's this woman's name?
2: Kent.
3: And her address?
2: Now look, Mr. Cartwright, if you think I'm lying...
4: Oh, no, please don't feel that way. You write Mrs. Kent and show us the reference when you receive it.
2: I'll do it tomorrow.
4: Well, now that's just about all. Can we expect you at 8 in the morning?
2: I'll be here.
4: Well, if you'll please, You can keep it with you. You'll get Sundays off and... What is it, Penny?
2: I was just wondering about the kitchen.
4: Oh, you'll find it a very nice place to work in. There's a big blessing to stay with both Bill and you.
2: What kind of a stove have you got?
4: What kind?
2: Electrical flame.
4: Electric.
2: Oh, too bad.
4: An electric stove is just as easy to cook on as a gas stove.
2: I know a lot of people think so, but I don't.
4: I was like the kind that had the flame.
3: Oh, hi, dear.
4: Hey, Oliver.
3: Yeah, I'll get the office an hour sooner. Oh, dinner ready? I'm starved.
4: I mean, we've got it all messed up. I have to figure out for some tomatoes.
3: Yeah. Oh, did you find out any more about her?
4: Now, Val, the woman is sending for references. That ought to be enough, right?
3: Yeah, I think so.
4: But she told me a little about herself. She's 39, and the people were farmers. She originally comes from the country somewhere. Well, I must have paid too far.
3: Yeah. Oh, say, I'd better wrap those messages.
4: What messages?
3: Oh, those special giant barbecue messages I bought for Larry Wilson. It's a birthday card, and I want to send them out.
4: Well, what did you do with the box?
3: Right here.
4: Darling, I didn't do any messages.
3: Oh, I couldn't have got lost. The box was over a foot high.
4: Well, Mamie cleaned the house today. Maybe she put them somewhere else.
3: Well, I'm going to have a look for them. If I don't get that package out in the morning, I'll forget about it. Hey.
4: You find it?
3: Oh, wait a second.
4: Where?
3: Well, that's funny.
4: Oh, you did find him.
3: Yeah. Do you know where?
4: Yeah.
3: In Mamie's room.

0: He was pretty good, Virginia.
1: Well, maybe he's a much better cook than she pretends to be.
0: Well, she still has to pass the acid test when she cooks me a first-class roast.
2: You want your coffee now, ma'am?
1: Yes, thank you.
0: Oh, Mamie?
1: Yes, sir.
0: Would you mind passing me that box of cigars? They're on the table.
2: Yes, sir.
0: Oh, say, I got a break today, Virginia. Charlie Belson came in with an order for 200.
2: There you are, sir.
0: Oh, thank you.
1: Let me light it for you, Mr. Cartwright.
0: That's nice of you, sir. As I was saying, Virginia, Charlie Belton came in.
1: Hey, you didn't put that much on me, do you, sir?
2: I won't burn myself, ma'am.
1: Is there anything else you want back now?
2: Nothing, ma'am. You can clear the dishes and have the evening off. I've got a club meeting tonight, and Mr. Cutler's going to a political meeting.
1: Yes, ma'am.
2: You might take in a movie around the corner.
1: Oh, I don't think so. I can find things to do that I enjoy.
2: Thanks for the evening, ma'am.
0: Oh, that was odd.
1: What was?
0: Well, he wiped the other match. It almost burned her finger.
1: That reminded us, though.
0: But she hadn't forgotten about it. She's looking at it all the time.
1: Well, let's not talk about it while she's in some work. It's an idea.
0: Oh, but I still think it was odd. Good morning.
1: Good morning, Ralph.
0: Oh, where's Mamie?
1: That's what I'd like to know. Didn't come back last night.
0: No?
1: I'm making over. Chris said he won't be late for work.
0: Well, you don't need to be left, do you?
1: I hope not. The things are still in the room. Oh, Ralph, I wish you wouldn't talk about your dinner so much. You might be able to hear
0: me. Now, don't blame this on me, Virginia. I never said anything
1: to you. It's annoying, that's all. I've got someone I like, and she works one day, and then she disappears. It's enough to drive a woman to distraction.
0: Maybe she went out on a bender.
1: What?
0: Well, who knows? She might be one of those lost weekends. We may be better off getting rid of her after all.
1: Well, how can you say that?
0: All right. I'm sorry. I'm going to stay out of your way. You're not in a very good mood today, dear. Here's my morning paper.
1: Well, it always is at this time. Outside the door.
0: Okay. Now, Virginia, look at this.
1: What is it?
0: This headline here. Flaming Francis strikes again.
1: What?
0: The pyromaniac nicknamed Flaming Francis by the police set fire to another building last night on Harrow Street.
1: Oh, it's just around the corner.
0: Fortunately, the building had been condemned and was just about to be razed. No one was injured, although a fireman was overcome by smoke.
1: But he's right here in our neighborhood.
0: Yeah.
1: But Mamie.
0: Mamie, all right.
2: Morning.
1: Good morning, Mamie.
2: I'm sorry I didn't get back last night, but I didn't think you'd leave me until this morning anyway.
1: Well, that's all right. You see, I went to visit a sick friend. She had no one to take care of her.
0: What's happened to your left hand, Mamie?
2: Yes?
0: Why is it bandaged?
2: Oh, it's nothing. I'll get my uniform on and start my work.
1: All right, Mamie.
2: Oh, well, thank goodness you did.
1: Well, all right,
0: Virginia.
1: When?
0: What bandaged hand is there?
1: What?
0: The bandage was padded, and part of it seemed to be stained with some kind of lacing.
1: Well, what about it?
0: Well, it's the kind of bandage I've seen sometimes on a very bad day.

0: when once gone, like smoke from a burning ember, can never be reclaimed. But the ember can perpetuate itself. Given fuel enough, it can ignite and spread. And there are those who receive a strange exhilaration as they watch the flames march on, leaving death and desolation in their wake.
1: We've got to get rid of her, Virginia.
2: Please, Bob, let's not be hasty.
1: I've got half a mind to call the police.
2: And what will you say to them? What pity that she's the woman they're after.
1: I admit it's all circumstantial, but I'm not taking any chances.
2: But, Bob, if you call the police and she's innocent, as I'm sure she is, then leave it.
1: What you don't seem to realize, Virginia, is that we may have a dangerous maniac in the house. We've simply got to protect ourselves whether we lose her or not.
2: Oh, so you're right.
1: I'll tell you what I'll do. I'll call the police right now while she's out, and I'll have one of their men come over tonight.
2: Oh, can't it wait until tomorrow?
1: Listen, I couldn't do any work at the office today because I was worrying so much. I saw her burning the whole block of flesh down with you in it.
2: Oh, Ralph, you've just got a big imagination.
1: Well, that's how I feel about it. And I'm calling the authorities. When did Mamie say she'd return?
2: She's got about 10:30. She's going to the picture.
1: Well, for all we know, she may be trying to burn down a couple of hospitals just to keep herself in trim. No, I'm definitely going to get the police. And as you said, you hired this girl two nights ago.
3: Yes, Sergeant. She answered an ad in the paper.
1: Did she give any references, Mrs. Cartwright?
2: We asked her for them, and she said she'd write to the last place she worked at, in another state.
1: Well, it would take at least a week to get a reply, if her story was true.
3: We can check on it later.
2: Sergeant, don't you think it may have been a coincidence? The burn on her hand, I mean.
1: Very easily. Frankly, I wasn't even sure it was a burn, but under the circumstances...
3: You did the right thing, Mr. Cartwright. No point in taking any chances. If she's innocent, she can prove it soon enough. Well, let's have a look at her room.
1: Yes, all right. Come with me.
2: Maybe sleep in here.
3: Is that her suitcase?
2: Yes.
3: Can we have a look at it?
1: Have you any other clues?
3: No, not yet. This is the first bed you've had. Well, there doesn't seem to be anything here.
4: What are you doing with my suitcase?
2: Mamie.
1: We didn't think you'd be left so soon, Mamie.
2: I was the start of the snake into my room.
3: Now, just a minute.
2: Mamie, this is...
3: Sergeant Kane.
2: A policeman.
3: Yes. I'd like to ask you a few questions.
2: I haven't done anything. I'm not a thief.
3: We're not looking for a thief, Mimi. What happened to your hand?
2: I heard it.
3: How?
2: I burned it.
3: Where?
2: On a stove?
3: Yes.
2: In my friend's house. She told us she was going to visit her friend on the night of the last summer. Stop fire.
3: Mimi, I'm afraid I'll have to take you down to headquarters.
2: You're arresting me?
3: No, we just want to question you. If you answer that question the right way, we'll let you go inside an hour.
2: What have I done? What do you think I'm doing?
3: All right, Mamie. Come along quiet.
2: That's their fault. I knew I should never take him his rotten job.
3: Come on, Mamie.
2: I'll cut the hands off me. I can walk by myself.
3: Well, that's that.
2: Oh, I guess he's lucky for good, man.
3: She was guilty. I could see it in her eyes. She was scared to death when she saw that detective.

0: urgently you ought to get to bed.
1: I wish we could find out what happened to Maureen.
0: I'll contact the police in the morning and ask them, dear.
1: Couldn't you call me?
0: No, I can't do that. I can't go in.
1: Oh, I'll take it. Hello?
2: Papa?
1: Yes?
2: Papa Ken.
1: Oh.
2: Are you all right in your bed?
1: Why, yes.
2: I thought I could tell you. That cook of yours got away from us.
1: She did?
2: She escaped from the car just before Dr. McCoy.
1: She escaped? Yeah.
0: Here, let me have that. Sergeant Ken?
2: Mamie got away, Mr. Parker. I thought I'd call you and put you on the alert.
0: Okay. Was she the one you were after?
2: Looks that way. Now that she's made a break. I've got 20 men scouring the city for her. Keep an eye on your face, too.
0: If she shows up here, I'll turn her in immediately.
2: I hope I didn't scare your wife.
0: I'll take care of that.
2: As soon as we match, I'll let you know. It'll make Mr. Cartwright feel easier.
0: Thank you.
2: I advise you to take routine precautions. Remember, she's a dangerous woman.
0: Yes, I'll keep my eyes open. Thanks for calling, Sergeant.
2: Good night.
0: Good night.
1: Love, I'm scared.
0: Now, Virginia, there's no need to be scared. There's nothing to be frightened about.
1: But I am. She's liable to come back and set fire to the apartment.
0: She's not at all likely to come back.
1: I won't stay here until she's caught well.
0: Now, look, Virginia.
1: I just couldn't sleep all night. Oh, darling, let's go to a hotel.
0: A hotel? Now, that's silly. Besides, well, someone ought to be here in case she returns. It's perfectly all right. I can handle her.
1: And, Rob, would you really mind if I stayed overnight somewhere else?
0: Somewhere else? Well, do it.
1: I could go to your sister's place. You remember, she left the key when she went away on holidays.
0: It's after 11. You know, I don't like you to go across town at this hour alone.
1: Well, I'll take a cab in front of the door.
0: I suppose that'll be all right. And call me when you get there.
1: All right, darling, I will. Oh, dear, please be careful.
0: Don't worry, darling, I will. And that if I shut my eyes for the rest of the night.
3: Mankind took many centuries to make a fire a good servant. But it takes only a few minutes for the good servant to turn into a destructive monster. Let's follow the fortunes of flaming fancy.
4: Mrs. Parker.
1: No,
4: don't make a fire. I had enough in my bag, and I know how to use it.
1: What do you want?
4: You thought you were pretty clever, didn't you, calling the police? Well, I'm clever. I was feeling you'd leave your house tonight when you found out I'd got away, and I've been waiting for you.
1: Tony, you're being very pleased, aren't you?
4: Tell me what I am. All you people are alike. You pay out money and you think I'm a slave.
1: But what are you talking about?
4: You think you can buy the world, don't you? You think having money is everything when it isn't.
1: All right, it isn't. Now, if you'll just let me
4: know, Mrs. Cartwright, you're not getting a chance to call the police and tell them you saw me.
1: But I won't say anything
4: coming with me. I want to prove something to you.
1: What are you going to prove?
4: That money isn't everything. I'm going to show you a bigger threat.
1: Only, what do you mean?
4: You'll find out. Come with me. Listen to yourself. Well, Miss Allie, where are you taking me?
5: She's walking, Mrs. Cartwright. We're going into the cellar.
4: Any step. Now, open this door.
1: It's so dark in here.
4: You know what this building is? Yeah. It's a warehouse. You know what this door is?
1: That's
4: petrol. Where do I light a match? I'll show you something. Look at the sign on those walls. No smoking. Do not light matches.
1: See, the flames come up as bright as a fire.
4: And I'll leave you here to enjoy it to the finish.
1: Don't be a fool, Mamie. I wouldn't see you.
4: Not much you wouldn't.
1: You don't know anything about me, do you? But you're going to learn a little something right now. Mamie, what's one of those newspapers in that rubbish bin?
4: Newspaper?
1: What a fine firebug you turned out to be. How do you expect to set this building ablaze with one match?
4: What do you know about it?
1: I'll tell you what I know. I know that you had nothing to do with the Sanders Street fire. And the Harris Street burial is another job that doesn't matter to you.
4: How do you know?
1: Because I started them both. And I didn't do it with a match either.
4: That on the level?
1: Yes. I'll tell you something else I didn't know about. Come on. nothing would be done. Did you take it?
4: No.
1: What would you do? I made them myself. All I have to do is to throw it up against that wall. And it'll burn through everything.
4: Quietly?
1: You've got to know something about chemistry to make these.
4: You mean, you use those things to start the fire?
1: Of course.
4: You have got something in common, haven't you? We both love to see the flames as they lick their way from tree to tree.
1: We both love to smell the smoke as it curls up in the sky. Oh, it's wonderful. You're going to put a bunch of things in the cart.
4: This is cat rat. What about your husband? Does he know anything about this?
1: Grouse? Don't ask a fool. You'd never understand. Look at him. You do, I know.
4: You
1: do. Right. You know what it's like to hear the crackle of his burning fire. And when the sparks fly. Here. Here, take this pot. Look. You throw one on this side. And I'll throw mine over there. There's paper there. And you go outside and watch for me. Well, what? I will laugh at her. Oh, help me.
2: Struggle, Mrs. Cartwright, or you might get hurt. This is your last fire, my girl. Come on.
1: Just tell me one thing,
2: Charlie.
1: What about Mamie?
2: It's fire. This woman can take you on the fort. We had an idea you were behind those fires. You're seen in the neighborhood of two of them. We needed a little more coop.
1: This is the heaven.
2: I'll tell you, we have. All right, plain and conscious. Let's get started.
1: Oh, it's a pretty fire, isn't it? Oh, it's so clean. So clean and bright. I just wanted to get one last look.

0: was as old as time. And they said that even the earth was a smoldering crust before the coming of man. And it was a time-worn axiom that Flaming Francis might have found appropriate. Fire can only be fought in turn with fire.
1: The Clock will be heard next week, same time, same station. Written by Lawrence Clee and narrated by Hart McGuire, you heard as Virginia, Margot Lee. As Mamie, Margaret Christensen. As Ralph, John Bushell. And as the Sergeant, Max Osterson. The Clock, directed by John Saul, is a Grace Gibson radio production.
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3: Sorry.
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3: Sorry.
2: And don't forget the hazelnut in every bite. 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
3: Sorry.
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3: Sorry.
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to see. Superstition

0: gentlemen, as the final startling and breathtaking performance on this afternoon's program, and just before the grand and glorious finale, it gives me great pleasure to introduce to you the one, the only, the incomparable, world's most daring trapeze performer, Flyer Samson. Today, for the first time in history, Flyer Samson introducing his own original and sensational super trapeze stunt, the gigantic, colossal, giant swing flyaway. In addition to which, Flying Samson will perform 2 1/2 somersaults onto that lofty swinging trapeze. The most difficult, the most spectacular, the most daredevil performance of all times, ladies and gentlemen, and you are about to witness it for the first time. So all eyes attention. I give you, high in the tent top, that supreme artist who refuses to use a net, the better to entertain you, Flyer Samson.
1: Yeah, Ruby.
2: Do you think he'll make it?
3: Flyer? He can't miss.
2: He missed twice yesterday.
3: Yeah, that was before he found his trouble. Did 8 in a row after he got the hang of it.
2: Barker, don't say that.
3: What, Ruby?
2: The hang of it.
3: Oh.
2: Do you remember what Harajala said?
3: Yeah.
2: Is Flyer wearing the white feather?
3: I can't see.
2: Well, he pins it at the belt on the left side.
3: Yeah. Now, his left side's away from us. Anyway, his suit's so white we couldn't tell.
2: Where's yours?
3: Huh?
2: Where's your feather?
3: Yes. Inside my ring jacket. Here, see.
2: Yeah.
3: Yeah, that was a clever stunt, keeping your feather in your hair.
2: Yeah, it adds to my costume.
3: Oh, he's getting ready.
2: Oh, I hope he makes it.
3: He will.
2: He missed twice yesterday.
3: Yeah, but he hadn't gotten the hang... hadn't gotten the idea yet.
2: And he used a net yesterday. We should use a net till he's sure.
3: Ah, he's sure. Now, ready now. Watch. You do the giant swing on that stationary bar. Let loose. Fly through the air in a 2 1/2 somersault. Catch that swinging trapeze bar at the other end of the tent.
2: I know. I know. Haven't I watched him practice for weeks?
3: Yeah, the trick is to catch that swinging trapeze at the other end of the tent.
2: Oh, I hope he's wearing that feather.
3: Here he goes. There's the giant swing. Once. Twice. Three. Four. Five. He's in the air.
4: Grab that bar!
2: Oh, Flyer!
4: Good Lord, what's happened?
2: Look at him! Look at him!
5: I told him to wear the white feather with the spot of blood.
3: And a jala.
2: He is wearing the feather.
5: And I told him to. Now look at him. Hanging there. Caught in the twisted trapeze rope. Hanging.

0: Excuse me. Oh, Ruby.
1: Barker, the feather. I couldn't find it in Flyer's dressing room.
0: Ruby.
1: Oh.
2: Come in, Miss, Ruby. I take it you're talking about the dead man's dressing room.
1: Why, yes.
2: Uh-huh. Thought so. Excuse me, please.
3: Murphy. Cover Sampson's dressing room. Nobody in or out.
4: Right.
2: Now, Miss Ruby, suppose you tell me about the white feather.
0: Ruby, Police Inspector Guilfoyle. Inspector, this is Ruby Brooks.
2: Well, Ruby Brooks. I must say, you don't look a bit like your pictures on the billboards.
1: All right, wise guy. I don't have to stick around here and be insulted. I know my rights.
2: Insulted? My dear girl, what I meant was you're so much more attractive than those horrible posters they have up all over town, honestly.
1: Now, stow it. Barker, what's a copper doing in here?
0: Just asking questions, Ruby. Routine stuff, you know. Be nice to him.
2: Sure, Ruby. That's not a bad idea.
1: What do you want?
2: Just checking up. We run a pretty respectable town here.
1: And we run a pretty respectable circus, mister.
2: I'm sure you do. Except every now and then, somebody winds up in a casket.
1: Meaning what?
2: Oh, nothing.
1: You're trying to make something out of Flyer Sampson's death.
2: Nothing more than it really is.
1: Well, he died by accident, see? And if you want some witnesses, brother, just advertise for any one of those 1,100 people who saw him die.
2: They tell me Flyer Sampson was a first-rate acrobat.
0: He's the best in the business. I mean, he was.
2: They also tell me he was trying out a new trick today.
0: Yeah, new on the public. He's been working on it for 2 years.
2: And I also understand today's the first time he's tried it without a net.
1: So what if it is?
2: Strange, isn't it, that a man should die trying his new stunt for the first time?
1: I don't see anything so strange about it.
2: No? You use a net for your trapeze act, don't you?
1: What's that got to do with it?
2: Well, I was just thinking. Flyer Sampson not using a net and perfecting a stunt nobody'd ever done before was liable to put out your spotlight, huh?
1: Now, look here, wise guy. If you're insinuating...
0: Ruby. Now, take it easy, baby. Take it easy.
2: I wasn't insinuating anything, Ruby. I was merely telling you what I was thinking. Now, Barker.
0: Yeah?
2: What's your real name?
0: Jeff Kilby. People in the business call me Barker Kilby.
2: And the young lady?
0: She's my wife.
2: I see. I presume you performed as usual today, Mrs. Kilby?
1: Naturally. I have the high spot of the program.
2: I'm afraid I rather disagree with you. The high spot seems to have gone today to Flyer Sampson. Now, about the white feather. Well...
1: Barker, do we have to put up with this? After all, Flyer wasn't murdered.
2: Are you positive he wasn't murdered?
1: Of course I am. It was an accident. Ask anybody who saw it.
2: Then what's the white feather got to do with it?
1: Nothing. Nothing at all.
2: Suppose you let me decide.
1: I don't know what you're talking about.
2: Yes, you do, Ruby. Remember, the first thing you said when you come in here was you couldn't find the white feather in Flyer's dressing room.
1: I don't remember.
2: A very bad memory. And why, Ruby, if you're Barker's wife, did you knock before coming in here?
0: Oh, yeah, just a habit. You've only been married 2 days.
2: I understand, Mr. Kilby. You've been married 2 years. You see, before I investigate a case, I always do the preliminary work beforehand.
0: Well, we didn't announce our marriage until a couple of days ago.
2: I see. Now, about the feather.
0: There's no feather.
2: I rather think there is. Isn't there, Ruby?
1: You're blame right there is, wise guy. In your hat. And you're talking through that.
2: In other words, you won't talk, huh?
1: We've got nothing to say, now or ever. Flyer Sampson died by accident. And if you happen to find out he was murdered, we didn't have anything to do with it.
2: Is that the way you feel, too, Barker?
1: Sure he does.
2: Parker?
0: Yeah. Now, that's the way I feel about it.
2: Very well. I realize I can't force you to tell me about the feather yet. But I'll be around. Sure. I'll be around. Go on.
1: Parker.
0: Baby, you shouldn't have talked to him like that.
1: It's gone. The feather isn't in Flyer's dressing room anyplace.
0: Are you sure?
1: I searched the whole place. It isn't in there. And it wasn't on Flyer when it happened.
0: He couldn't have destroyed it.
1: Oh, we both begged him not to, but he might have.
0: Yeah.
1: He laughed at us when we told him what Harold Jala said. Told us we were a couple of superstitious fools.
0: Yeah, I remember.
1: Oh, but he finally promised to wear the feather just to please us. Well, he didn't.
0: And now that what Harold Jala predicted has happened.
4: Arajala's predictions always happen.
1: Arajala?
0: How did you get in here?
4: You've always taken me for a fraud. There's but one entrance to this room.
1: But you didn't come in that way.
4: No, I didn't, did I? How observing you are, Ruby.
0: What do you want?
4: Why, I just thought I should speak to you as a friendly gesture.
0: Speak to us about what?
4: About the white feather. The spots of blood.
0: Well?
4: It's a pity that Flyer Sampson ignored my warning.
0: The copper is right. Flyer was murdered.
4: To the contrary. You saw him misjudge his distance, brush the trapeze rope with his shoulder, and become twisted in its coils.
1: Because he wasn't wearing the feather.
4: Yes, exactly. Because he refused to take my warning. I told the three of you. Wear the white feather of a baby swan, spotted with the blood of a dove, lest a horrible fate overtake you.
1: He did say that, Barker.
4: Flyer Sampson only laughed. Even when I gave him the feather for his own protection, he laughed.
0: But he took it.
4: Because I compelled him to.
1: But the feather is in his dressing room. Oh, where is it?
4: I have it.
1: You?
4: Yes. Here, you see.
0: Where did you get it?
4: Fly from Flyer Sampson, naturally.
0: He gave it back to you?
4: Oh, no. I gave the matter much thought. I disliked his laughing at me. I told him what I saw in his future. I told him that he, and you, Barker, and Ruby, all have the same fate, death by hanging. And that fate can only be avoided by wearing a white feather of a baby swan. Spotted with the blood of a dove.
0: How did you get the feather back?
4: I took it back.
0: Took it back?
4: Yes. Flyer Sampson was a fool. He wouldn't believe me. Called me a fraud. He said he wasn't superstitious.
0: You stole the feather from Flyer. You knew he'd die if he didn't wear that feather.
4: Certainly. I saw it in his future. Just as I've seen it in yours and Ruby's.
0: You killed him.
4: He killed himself.
0: No, you did. You knew he'd die if you took the feather.
1: Parker.
4: He laughed at me. I do not like being laughed at.
0: Oh, you dirty rat.
1: Parker!
0: You killed him just as sure as if you strung him up yourself.
1: Parker, that knife!
4: Don't come any closer with your knife, Barker.
1: No, Barker, no, no!
0: I always knew you were a rat. I
4: regret it if you kill me.
0: I've never regretted killing a snake in my life.
4: Keep back. Keep back.
1: Parker, no! Barker.
0: Yeah. So Flyer wasn't wearing his feather because he stole it from him. Revenge himself because Flyer wasn't superstitious.
1: Barker, he did.
0: Yeah, no loss.
1: Oh, why did you do it?
0: He had it coming. Why, Sampson was the best man in the business.
1: But that cop, he's still hanging around someplace.
0: We gotta beat it.
1: Where to?
0: I don't know. Anywhere, but we gotta beat it.
1: I'll go with you.
0: Go pack your things.
1: No time for that, Barker. That cop may be back any minute now.
0: I guess I lost my head. Seen him standing there, holding Flyer's feather.
1: Oh, come on. Got any dough?
0: Yeah, a couple of hundred.
1: I've got 50. Thank heavens I've got it with me. Come on, we've gotta get ahead of that cop.

0: Oh, Barker, we shouldn't have taken this plane.
1: Yeah, it's the fastest way to cover a long distance.
0: I know, but so much money.
1: You want to get away, don't you?
0: Of course. What are we going to do when the cash runs out?
1: We'll get a job.
0: Walking tight wires and swinging from tent tops, I suppose.
1: Yeah, we'll go to Europe.
0: Sure, on $300.
1: Stop worrying, will you? You give me the willies.
0: Oh, if you just use your head.
1: I'll start that I told you so business, and so help me, I'll make you wish you'd kept your trap shut.
0: Oh, right. What are your plans when we get to Frisco?
1: We'll hide out in a cheap room in the house. Keep indoors most of the time.
0: I'm going to enjoy this.
1: Well, you didn't have to come along.
0: Well, maybe I'd be better off if I hadn't.
1: Oh, now, baby, take it easy. I didn't mean it. I just never been on the lam before.
0: Well, I have, and I don't like it.
1: Yeah, there's the airport. Yeah, we're on the ground.
0: We better hop a cab as soon as we can.
1: Right. Here we are.
0: Barker.
1: What, baby?
0: Look out this window. Careful, he'll see you.
1: Who'll see me?
0: Look for yourself.
1: That cop, Guilfoyle.
0: How did he get here ahead of us?
1: Yeah, how?
0: He's watching for us to get off the plane. Oh, what are we going to do?
1: He'll never get me.
0: Barker, think of something.
1: Easy, baby. Pilot just stepped out of the cabin.
0: What are you going to do?
1: You just wait and see. All right, brother. This is a gun in your ribs. Now get back there at those controls and see how fast you can get this plane into the air again.

0: Ruby! Ruby! Ruby, wake up!
1: Oh, Barker. Oh, you frightened me.
0: Quick, the fire escape.
1: What?
0: I saw him.
1: Who?
0: Guilfoyle, the cop.
1: He see you?
0: Yeah, I think so. Come on, leave everything. You got the dough?
1: What's left?
0: And come on, now the fire escape. Hurry now, out the window.
1: Parker, look down below.
0: Go up, Ruby. They haven't spotted us yet.
1: Half a dozen cops down there.
0: Yeah.
1: How did that smart cop get on our trail?
0: Yeah, I don't know. 6 weeks on the run and he's still right behind us. Come on, baby. Here's the rooftop.
1: Parker.
0: Come on, come on.
1: Parker, I forgot the feather.
0: Oh, come on, come on. There's no time for that.
1: I've got to go back and get it.
0: No, no, no. I haven't got time. Besides, Harajal is dead. Nothing can happen to us now.
1: Oh, Parker.
0: Come on, baby. Hurry. Along these roofs until we can find a place to get out.
1: Parker, I'm
0: frightened. Well, take it easy. They won't get us.
1: Hunted like this. Always hiding.
0: Now, this way, Ruby. Over here.
1: Oh, I should have brought that feather. You know what Harajal said.
0: Ah, he's dead. The spell's broken.
1: It wasn't a spell. It was something he read in our futures. He said that because you and I and Flyer Samson were born on the same day that...
0: Oh, I have to jump here. One building to the other. Just a couple of feet. Here. I'll go first. Yeah. Now, come on, Ruby. It's just a couple of feet.
1: All right. But it's so dark.
0: Can you see me all right?
1: Yes. Oh, Barker, maybe there's still time to get the feather.
0: Nuts. Just because Flyer Samson got his neck caught in that trapeze, there's no sign we're going to end up the same way. Come on now.
1: All right.
0: Now, just give a good jump. Yeah, that's it. Ruby! Good Lord. Those wires. Around her neck. Ruby!

0: What's this? Someone's been in my room. Someone searched it.
1: That cop. Yeah, that filthy copper. He's tailing me. I gotta get out. Gotta get out of here. Hop a freight. Yeah, that's it. I gotta get out before it's too late.

0: Yeah. Luck was with me. Only one boxcar and open door. I made it just in time.
1: Yep. Better close the door.
0: Yeah, no. Yeah, it's safe now. No one followed me. I'm sure of that. Tired. Running from that copper. Better find a place I can lie down. Rest. Yeah, that's what I need. Yeah, lucky to find an open boxcar with no one in it.
2: But there is someone, Barker.
0: Who's that?
2: Don't you recognize my voice?
0: It's so dark in here.
2: You remember Barker?
0: Who are you? Who are you, I say? I've got a gun.
2: Then why don't you use it?
0: Yeah, I will.
2: You couldn't miss in this small place, could you, Barker?
0: Who are you? What kept me from hitting you?
2: Your knife was more effective, remember?
0: Alajala.
2: Do you have the white feather, Barker?
0: Alajala. No, no.
2: Give me the feather.
0: No, no, anything but that.
2: I gave it to you once. I want it back again.
0: No.
2: Then perhaps I can convince you.
0: No, keep away from me. Don't touch me.
2: You can't see me, can you, Barker?
0: No, keep away.
2: There. You feel me? Now, hand me the feather.
0: Here.
2: Thank you, Barker. Now, I have all three of them.
0: Let go of me. I'm getting out of here.
2: Are you going to jump, Barker?
0: Keep away. Keep away from me.
2: We're picking up speed.
0: Keep away. Don't touch me again.
2: We'll soon be moving too fast for you to jump. You better do it now.
0: Yeah, I will.
2: You don't want to stay here with me, do you, Barker?
0: No. Oh, you got the others. You'll never get me. Ah!
2: You did jump. Poor Barker. And how pretty you look, hanging back there on that mail hook.

0: You have heard Superstition Be Hanged, the 17th tale of dark fantasy by Scott Bishop, originating in the studios of WKY. Ben Morris was heard tonight as Barker, Ermae Ray played Ruby, Garland Moss was the fortune teller, and Muriel Schofield was Detective Kurt Guilfoyle. Next Friday at the same time, listen to Scott Bishop's 18th story in this dark fantasy series, Pennsylvania Turnpike, the weird and exciting tale of an aged hitchhiker who, strangely enough, refused to accept a ride in any car which did not have a person with red hair as an occupant. Tom Paxton speaking. Dark Fantasy comes to you from Oklahoma City. 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
2: Hold it. 15 seconds from now, you'll see the picture he just took. 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

tell stories. Good stories. And writers, too. 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Turn out your lights. 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And listen to the story of the dark.

It is night. Night with wet, pouring rain and monotonous sizzle of raindrops hitting the ground. Night. Velvety black, punctuated by blue-white flickering lightning and roaring thunder. Night, when men sleep and fever wake, a sedan pulls up in front of the foreboding house of the late Cyrus Dark. This creaking mansion of a crazed scientist has been for sale for several years.

0: Who trusts us a journey to this desolate place to look over the dark house?
1: Well, Uncle Fred, this is it. After all those stories we heard in town about how this house is supposed to be haunted or something, I don't know if I want to go in or not. Hey, that nonsense, Larry. The price the Agent Cordless makes this place a real bargain. Look at the size of it. Just the thing for you and ours after you're married. Yes, I realize the price is a good one. But the people said Cyrus Stark was insane and that he conducted strange experiments in the basement. He also claimed that his ghost can be seen sitting in his rocking chair on certain nights. And a terrifying noise were heard from the basement, but I don't believe any of it.

backing to her on certain nights. Now, Carol Fine knows that her husband is decent, but I don't believe any of it. Now, shall we go inside, or do you want to stand out here in the rain all night? I'm glad you came with me, Uncle Fred. Yeah, let's go. I've got the key Mr. Rollins gave us for the front door. Let's give it a try. Wait a minute. Look. You don't need it. The door is open. Yeah. Sure it is. Well, Rollins said he locked it the last time he came up here a couple of weeks ago. Maybe some neighborhood kid broke in here since then. Yeah, it's possible, of course. Well, the thing is, Larry, he's got another house within 5 miles. Now he's starting to have doubts. Silly in the evening. Come on, let's go inside. Yeah. It's black and pitch in here. Rollins left a bunch of candles on the hall table. See if I can find them. Yeah, well, here they are. I'll strike a match and light one of them up. They should have remembered to bring the flashlight from the car. Well, let's see. There we are. One for you and one for me. They certainly are large enough. But it'll last quite a while. I still think we should... Larry, you hear anything? What? No, I don't hear anything. Seems to be coming from that direction. By the window. The rocking chair. Why, it's rocking by itself. This room is empty except for that chair, Uncle Fred. What's making it do that? I'll find out. Let me... No, no. Leave it alone. Don't touch it. Maybe we'd better get out of here. Don't be ridiculous, Larry. Probably just a current of wind making its way back and forth. You don't see any ghosts sitting in it, do you? You're right. Probably just the wind. Come on. Let's see what the rest of the house looks like. There's a stairway leading to the second floor over there. And there's a doorway. That must lead to the basement. Well, which will it be? The basement is where Dark worked on those mysterious projects of his. You think we should, of course, snap out of it, Larry. We've been frightening ourselves with rumors and hearsay. Why, the house itself is beautiful. Look here. Oak paneling. Thick, plush carpeting there. Of course, it's all a little dusty, but once it's cleaned up, what the devil? The candle's gone out. Don't get excited, Larry. You probably just passed through a cross draft. Get your matches out and we'll light them up again. Where did I put them? Oh, yes. Here they are. There. Now, that's better. Let's see what this basement looks like. A couple of tables filled with bottles of chemicals. Bunch of books here. Over here are some empty cages. And there are these large aquariums. I wonder what Dark was working on. There's a set of surgical tools over here. And there's some motors over here, rubber tubing, some sort of electronic apparatus. What in the world was he doing with a book like this? Look. Witchcraft, sorcery, and black arts. He really must have been insane. No telling what sort of horrible creation he might... Larry, there's a trap door there in the floor. I think I've seen enough, Uncle Fred. This is no place for me to bring my bride. There's something monstrously evil about the whole setup. Come over here, Larry. There seems to be movement in this hole. I opened the trap door and something stirred down there. Phew. What's that awful smell? Get back. Get back, Larry. There's a creature. It's a wet, slithering piece coming out of that hole in the floor. Good Lord. It's a black, crawling hand without a shape. Uncle Fred,

It's got the candle. Mary, which way is it? Help me, Mary. Help me. I think it's this way. I don't know. No, my candle's out, too. Uncle Fred, where are you? Uncle Fred, answer me. Uncle Swift. Stop me, Uncle Swift. No. No.

0: Good morning. Sheriff Martin speaking. Who? Oh, yeah. Jess Robbins, real estate man. What can I do for you, Jess? Yeah, huh? What's that? At the old dark house, you say. You mean you sent somebody out there to look it over in the middle of the night? Jess, you ought to know better than that. With all those stories they tell about that place. Well, never came back. Yeah, I'll go over there with you right away. You pick me up in your car? All right. I'll see you in a few minutes then. Yeah, so long. Well, the car is still parked outside. They must be somewhere here in the house. What'd you say their names were?
1: Young one's name was Larry Graham. The older fellow was his uncle. His name was Frank Gilbert. Hey, look. The door of the basement is open.
0: Let's check down there, then. No doubt we'll find him upstairs, sleeping in one of the bedrooms.
1: What happened to him, Sheriff?
0: Looks as if they were frightened to death.
1: Well, the young one's hair has turned completely white.
0: And the old one, well, he looks as ancient as a mummy.
1: There's no sign of the violence. Just a funny odor. We pulled a blank liquid down the floor. I don't understand what happened.
0: Whatever it was, that those two experienced was enough to make their heart stop beating. Turn them all old. Well, Jess, there's only one thing to do.
1: What do you mean, Chef?
0: We got to make sure this never happens again. I know it'll be somewhat of a loss to you, but it's the only way.
1: What are you talking about?
0: We got to rid this town of this legend once and for all. We got to burn this place to the ground. We got to destroy the dark house.

0: time you go house hunting, make sure you do it in the daytime. And be sure to check the basement. You never know what you're likely to find. Join me again next week, won't you? I'll tell you another strange tale here in the Hermit's Cave.
1: Is that proper farmhouse cheddar?
2: No, I don't think so.
1: What about that?
2: No. It's quite nice, though.
1: Is it? Do you think I might try a piece? I'll have 2 ounces, please.
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3: No, sir. 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

0: dim-lit parlor, the old fortune teller and the doctor talk in hushed tones. River noises drift into the room. Dr. Elliot is anxious to leave. His wife waits for him in their car, parked outside the squalid house.
1: The boy will walk again, Doctor.
2: There's nothing to fear. His leg will mend perfectly.
1: Oh, thank you, Doctor. Thank you.
2: Well, I think I'd better go. My wife is waiting for me in the car outside.
1: Oh, Doctor, may I... Perhaps I might read your palm. Such fine, strong hands have mended my grandson's bones. Let me speak the future written in your hands.
2: Well, all right.
1: Let's see. We see a fine, strong life. Tells a rich story. For you, the surgery was natural. Yes, when you were young, you mended a bird's broken wing. You grew happy in the strength you gave to others. You were content in the strength of your young hands and your work for a time. Oh, yes, you met someone you loved. Your marriage. Then a great cloud settled over you. This cloud is in your life now. It fills you with fear. Something that you scarcely admit to yourself. Wait. I do not understand it clearly. It is... Oh, now. Now I see it. It is... No.
2: What is it? Tell me.
1: I see something terrible.
2: What are you seeing? Tell me what is written in my hand. I must know.
1: Go, I tell you. You know too well what I see in your hand. Go, and never come here again. There's death in your hand.

0: I must get some air.
1: They're expecting us, John. Carl Czerny and all his friends.
0: Yes, yes, I knew, Marion. Please, just for a few minutes. Let's go over to the water there, near the wharf.
1: John, you haven't been listening to me. Is something wrong? Was everything all right?
0: I can't understand what she meant. What did she see?
1: Oh, the gypsy walk. See where, John?
0: In my hands. She saw something horrible written in my palm. She spoke of my childhood, about meeting you, my love of surgery. Everything she saw was the truth. And then suddenly she screamed. She refused to go on, talked of death.
1: Oh, John, don't think about it. The woman was half crazed with fear for her grandchild. John, listen to me. Let's go to the party. Carl Czerny's there. I know he can help. He's just back after years of study abroad, working in the occult sciences. Black magic, palmistry. Perhaps he can...
0: Look at the water, Marion. How tranquil and yet how black it is. Down there. Lean out here. You will see. There. There.
1: John, are you listening?
0: See those lights flashing on and off down there in the water? Luminous fish, each with its shining battery.
1: I don't see anything, John. It must be your imagination. John! John, what are you doing? You're going to push me in, into the water. But look in your eyes. You weren't trying to push me in to drown me. You were, weren't you?
0: I don't know. I don't understand what's happened. I felt an irresistible urge suddenly. And then you scream. I realized how nearly I pushed you over the edge.
1: You talk as though you had no control over yourself. As if you were an automaton. A tool in someone's hands.
0: Someone's hands. Perhaps my own, Marion. Perhaps that's what the gypsy saw. What she wouldn't tell me. Yes, that must be it. Oh, Marion, please try to understand. I don't know what happened just now. I can't even try to explain it. You said before that Carl Czerny was at the party. He's returned here after years of study abroad. Perhaps he could tell me. Perhaps he might know the answer.
1: Tell you what, John?
0: You said he was a student of palmistry. Perhaps then he can tell me what is written in my hands.
2: I see the brilliant hands of a great surgeon. I see skill, certainly. A quick, decisive mind. And I see...
0: What else do you see?
2: I see also something tragic.
0: Tell me what it is, Trenny.
2: I see also death in your hands.
0: Death. That's what it is. Death at my hands. That's what she saw too, the gypsy. That's why she feared for her grandson's life. It is there, written, enticed, burnt into my hands. Death. And earlier this evening, at the water's edge, I nearly pushed Marion in. She said it. I was an automaton, a tool in someone's vast scheme greater than all of us, driving me, forcing me to fulfill the prophecy written here in these hands. Death!

0: can't put out the light, John. Such a terrible headache.
1: All right, Marriott.
0: Oh, that's better. Thank you, John.
1: I'm glad we left the party early. Here, sit down in this chair. Oh. You're tired. I'll get something for you from my cabinet.
0: You sure you can find it in the dark?
1: No, there's no need to put on the lights. I'll find them.
0: Did you speak to Carl tonight, John?
1: Yes, I spoke to him.
0: What did he say?
1: Nothing, Marion. Nothing at all.
0: He was very charming tonight, wasn't he? He was reading everyone's poem. He's really very brilliant, John.
1: Yes, I know.
0: Do you know what he told me?
1: What, Marion?
0: He took my hand and read my poem. And he told me of my meeting you, of our marriage, problems we've had, the joys. And then he said something I didn't quite understand. He said he saw your name, John. Your name, written at the end of my lifeline.
1: My name?
0: Yes. What do you think he meant? Your name, written at the end of my lifeline?
1: My name? That means that... Oh, it couldn't. No, it means nothing. Nothing. I don't know what it could mean.
0: Someone said it meant life together, John. You and I, together until the end.
1: Oh, yes. Yes, that must be it. Here, Marion, take this pill. Now, don't think about it. Take this. It'll cure your headache.
0: What is it, John?
1: Oh, just an aspirin. Why?
0: Let me have that bottle. Here. Put the light on. This isn't aspirin. It isn't the aspirin bottle, John. Look at it. It's poison. You were trying to give me poison.
1: No, Marion, no.
0: You were. You were. Oh, get away from me. You were trying to kill me. That's it. You are trying to kill me. You must be mad, John. Twice tonight you've tried to kill me. First down at the wharf, you tried to push me in the water, and now this.
1: Marion, I swear to you, I didn't know. Listen to me.
0: Listen to you. No, I'm going. Getting out of here. I've got to get away from you. Anywhere. I'll go away with Carl. He asked me to go with him, but I refused, saying I loved you. Wanted to be with you. Be with you? You would murder me. Don't come near me. Don't you dare!
1: Marion, wait. Don't go. Marion! Oh, Marion. Oh, no. Was I trying to kill her? No, not Marion, my wife. Isn't there any other way? I love her. Maybe it doesn't have to be her. Perhaps my name at the end of her lifeline does mean life together. My hands say death, but not her death. Death. Perhaps there is another way out. Perhaps someone else will serve to fulfill the prophecy. Perhaps if I kill someone else, someone, anyone, then maybe I shall obtain release. Yes. Yes, that is my answer. I must kill someone.
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0: itself into his brain, torturing him. Can I kill someone else? Not Marion? Can I? Who will notice what I'm about to do? So much death here in the hospital. All that is needed is a simple error, a miscalculation, the merest slip of the scalpel. And I'm free, released from the fate that is written here in these hands. But I am a doctor, a physician. I have sworn.
1: I swear by Apollo, the physician, and Aesculapius, and Hygieia, and Panacea, and all the gods and goddesses, that according to my ability and judgment as a physician, I will keep this oath forever and this stipulation.
0: The Hippocratic Oath. The oath of a physician to his profession. The oath I swore to uphold. But I cannot listen. I cannot. Marion's death is written in my hand.
1: This I swear. Into whatsoever house I enter, I will go unto them for the benefit of the sick, and will abstain from every voluntary act of mischief and corruption. This I swear.
0: Into whatsoever house I enter, I will go unto them for the benefit of the sick, and will abstain from every voluntary act of mischief and corruption. This I swear. This I swear.
2: Hello.
0: Nurse. Nurse, this is Dr. Elliot. Prepare the patient in surgery A immediately for operation.
3: Dr. Elliot?
4: Yes?
3: Brilliantly done, Dr. Elliot. May I congratulate you? That was a most magnificent operation.
4: Thank you, Lowell.
0: Brilliant and magnificent operation. But with that success, I know I cannot kill another person. I could not bring myself to kill the patient, try as hard as I would. No, I know now that I must. That it must be her, Marion, who dies at my hand. There could be no one else. There could be no other answer. I must write my name at the end of her lifeline. Accidents, emergency, death all around me. And yet hers is the death that must come at my hands. This is what must be.
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0: Oh, let me alone. Not again. Not another.
5: Dr. Elliot. 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Urgent in surgery C.
0: Hello, operator.
6: Yes, sir.
0: Get me surgery C.
6: Going through, doctor.
1: Hello?
0: Dr. Elliot speaking. I can't be disturbed. I've just completed a most difficult operation, and I'm frightfully tired.
7: But this is very serious, Doctor.
0: I don't care how serious it is.
7: But, Doctor, it's your wife.
0: My wife? Why, what's happened?
7: She was brought into the hospital just as you were leaving the operating room. She and the Mr. Carl Cherney were in a terrible automobile accident. Some of them are in the emergency ward now.
0: What was the diagnosis?
7: Both with severe internal injuries. Immediate surgery has been ordered. Dr. Peters has already begun operating Mr. Cherney. Dr. Lowe says imperative that you operate on your wife.
0: I can't. Don't you understand? My hands. My name at the end.
7: What are you saying, Doctor?
0: All right. Prepare the patient. I will operate. I must.

0: Doctor, it has arrived.
1: Yes, Dr. Lowell, he's going to be in a moment.
0: Well, doesn't he realize that this patient's status is most critical?
1: Well, I told him what you said, Doctor.
0: Well, where in heaven's name is he? Doesn't he know his wife is dying?
2: Here I am, Lowell.
0: This patient needs instant operation, Doctor.
2: This patient, as you call her, is my wife.
0: I know that, Doctor. That's why I couldn't understand. I'm sorry, Doctor. Will you begin now?
2: Yes.
0: I will operate.
2: Lowell, you will stay and assist me.
0: Scalpel nurse. Hemostat nurse. Clamp off the vessels, Lowell. Wait, Lowell. Wait with the hemostat. Wait.
3: Dr. Elliot, the bleeding is profuse.
0: Lowell, I said wait. I tell you what to do.
1: Dr. Elliot, the patient's pulse is beginning to fall rapidly.
0: Dr. Elliot, quiet. I'm in charge here.
4: I see death at your hands, Dr. Elliot. Death at your hands.
1: Dr. Elliot, the patient's blood pressure has taken a serious fall.
5: At the end of my life lies your name, John. Your name at the end of my life lies.
0: Dr. Elliot? Doctor, hadn't you better use the ligatures? This patient will require transfusion unless their bleeding is stopped.
2: No, Lowell. No ligatures yet. It's all right. It's quite all right.
5: What could it mean, John? Your name, written at the end of my lifeline.
2: I understand what it means, Marion.
1: The patient's pulse is very faint, Doctor. Almost imperceptible.
4: I see death at your hands. Death at your hands, Dr. Elliot. Death at your hands.
0: Dr. Elliot. Dr. Elliot, what are you doing standing there staring?
2: I can't do it. I can't. Lowell, take over. I can't go on with this operation.
0: But you must. You can't stop now, Dr. Elliot.
2: Look at me. I'm trembling all over. My hands are shaking. I can't control them.
0: You've got to pull yourself together.
2: It's impossible. Lowell, I can't do it. I tell you, you've got to complete this operation. If I go on, I'll kill her, do you understand? Now, you've got to take over, Lowell. You've got to.
0: Listen to me, Dr. Elliot. There's only one surgeon in the world who can successfully complete this operation. And that man is you.
2: No, I can't. I won't touch her again.
0: Dr. Elliot, look at me. I've seen your work before. I know what you're made of. I understand the tension that grips your throat, that tightens your fingers. Remember, Doctor, this woman is not only your wife, she's also your patient.
2: Yes. Yes, you're right. Yes, she's my patient.
0: Remember, Doctor, a woman is bleeding to death under your hands. You and you alone can save this patient. Shall I clamp off the vessels, Dr. Elliot?
2: The vessels. Yes, yes. Clamp off the vessels. That bleeding must be stopped. Nurse. Suture, nurse. A sponge. Cut off the anesthesia.

0: Dr. Elliott?
1: What is it, Lowe?
0: May I say something? I've had the privilege of working with many great surgeons, but, sir, that operation and your behavior in that room were the most magnificent I've ever witnessed.
1: Thank you.
0: I didn't know how true it was that you were the only surgeon in the world who could have pulled through that, but after that grueling operation earlier this afternoon, and the tremendous strain of hearing of your wife's accent, it was no wonder you were overwrought during the operation on your wife. It was absolutely...
1: Let's not speak of it anymore. Do you mind, Lowe?
0: Sorry, Dr. Elliott. Dr. Elliott? Dr. Elliott?
1: Yes. What is it, Lowe?
0: It's the patient, Mr. Cherney.
1: What about Cherney?
0: He was crushed horribly in the accident. Dr. Peters performed the emergency operation, but I'm afraid without success. He was too far gone for man's aid.
1: Is he dead, Lowe?
0: No, he's still conscious. He's got a few minutes left. He said he had to talk to you. Oh, I know it's asking a lot, but... Would you mind, Doctor?
1: That's all right, Lowe. I'll be glad to see him. Where is he?
0: You wanted to see me, Cherney.
2: I haven't much time or much strength to speak. You know that I love Marion. I have always loved her. And last night, when I spoke to you, when I read your palm, I said I saw death at your hands. I hoped that would drive you to murder. I wanted you to kill, that Marion would be free to come to me, to be mine.
1: But you said you saw my name at the end of Marion's lifeline. You knew I would understand that meant her death at my hands. Why?
2: I knew you would understand. I spoke to Marion after you left, after I had read your palm. I told her I loved her, asked her to come away with me. She refused. She loves you, Elliot. You alone. I knew then that even if you killed and Marion were free, she would still be yours. I would never have her. I've been mad, insanely jealous. I determined that if I could not have her, neither could you nor anyone else. And when I saw your name at the end of her lifeline, I told her so. I knew you must understand the meaning of those words, that you would kill her.
1: Then you did see my name at the end of her lifeline. It is true, then, that I must kill her. Am I to have no peace until I've killed her?
2: No, Elliot. Your name is written at the end of her lifeline, but her lifeline is very long, as long as yours. Both of you have a long life ahead of you. Together.
1: But the death that is written in my hands, you saw it. The gypsy saw it. Death is written in my hands. You said so.
2: Yes. Death is written in your hands. Death, the constant companion of the great surgeon. Death is with you always. Death at your elbow at every operation. Death stands by at every stroke of the surgeon's knife. Death is in every line of your hands. But you triumph, Dr. Elliott. 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
1: And now, do not expect quite to understand the story you are about to hear any more than you or your analysts quite understand your own nightmares. In answer to numerous requests for something by Franz Kafka, here is our adaptation of his story, A Country Doctor.

0: What a perplexity. What a perplexity. I should be starting on an urgent journey. A seriously ill patient is waiting for me in a village 10 miles away. But between him and me, a thick blizzard fills all the wide spaces. I have a gig. A light gig with big wheels. Exactly right for our country roads. Muffled in furs. My bag of instruments in my hand. 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No horse! My own horse died in the night. Worn out by the fatigues of this icy winter. My servant girl, Rose, is running around the village trying to borrow a horse. But it's hopeless, I know it, I know it. And I stand here, snow gathering more and more thickly upon me. More and more unable to move.
1: Hello?
0: There's the girl now, waving her lantern. Horse would lend a horse at this hour for such a journey. I can see no way out. What good is walking about here? There's the pigsty. Pigsty. Empty for over a year. A damned old door almost off its hinges. Inside. A steam and smell of horses. A dim stable lanterns swinging from a rope. A man. A man crouching. An open, blue-eyed face crawling out on all fours.
2: Will I look up?
0: What else is in the sty, I wonder?
3: Well, you never know what you're going to find in your own house, do you?
0: Yes, that's a good one. You never know what you're going to find in your own house. Oh, look, look.
3: Oh, look at that
0: enormous creatures. How can they get out? They're beauties. Oh, I think they'll make it. See, they're squeezing out of the door. Sheer strength of... What bodies they are. Oh, that did it. Sheer and clear. Sheer and clear.
3: Oh, dear.
2: I need some help in the
0: harnessing. Rose, give him a hand. Hurry.
2: Yes, Rose. You give me a hand.
3: All right. What should I do, then?
2: You. Come on.
3: Ow!
0: Hey, watch this. Watch this.
3: Oh! He bit me. Look at my cheek.
0: Oh, you brute. Let me see, Rose. Let me see. Oh, yes. The 2 rows of teeth. Blood prints clearly defined. You brute! Do you want a whipping, do you? On the other hand, the man is a stranger. I cannot imagine where he's come from. Yet, of his own free will, he's helping me out when everyone else has failed me. There he is, tying the horses up with the gig. No offense there.
2: No offense there.
0: A magnificent pair of horses. Fine. Here, help me up. But I'll drive. You don't know the way.
2: Of course you'll drive. I'm not coming with you.
3: Uh-huh.
2: I'm going to stay here, Rosie.
3: No! Oh, no!
0: Rose! Rose, wait!
3: No!
0: Listen, you're coming with me or I won't go. Urgent as my journey is, I'm certainly not going to pay for it by handing the girl over to you.
2: Wait!
0: Wait! You let her alone, do you hear? Hey, stop! Stop! I can't see him through the storm. The snow, we're almost blind. The snow is blinding all my senses. But in a moment, it seemed as if my patient's farmhouse had opened out just before my courtyard gate. Well, I'm already there. The blizzard has stopped. Moonlight all around. Oh, the patient's parents. I can't understand a word they say. Oh, the sick room. Oh, the air. The air is almost unbreathable. It's stifling. The stove is smoking. Oh, why doesn't someone open a window? Stupid people. But there. There's my patient. A boy. A young fellow. No clothes on. Gaunt, vacant eyes. But without any fever. Not cold. Not warm.
1: Doctor.
0: He heaves himself up from the feather bedding and throws his arms around my neck.
1: Doctor. Let me die. Please let me die.
0: No one heard, I think. The parents are all leaning forward silently, waiting for my verdict. Boy, don't clutch at me so.
1: Please let me die. Please.
0: Ah, yes. In cases like this, the guards are helpful. Send the missing horse. Add to it a second because of the urgency. And to crown it all, provide also a groom. Oh, Rose. Oh, with that brute. What can I do? How can I rescue her? How can I possibly pull her away from under that brute 10 miles away with a team of horses I can't control? Someone must have loosed them from the gig. How could they have opened the windows, you suppose? There they are. Each one at a window, their heads stuck through. Watching the patient. Or maybe they're summoning me. Maybe they're summoning me. I'd better go back at once.
3: Wait. Huh? You're dazed by the heat. Let me take your coat.
4: Just wait. Here. Let me pour you a glass of rum.
0: No, thank you. Not now.
4: Oh.
0: Stupid old man. How does he get the nerve to be so familiar? I suppose he thinks that just because he's offered his treasured rum. Now he thinks I'm sick. The narrow confines of his silly thoughts is the only possible reason for refusing, And that woman. I suppose that's the mother. Why is she beckoning? She wants me to look at her son. Well. Well, listen. His breast shivers under my wet beard. Well, just as I thought, young man, you're quite sound. Something a little wrong with your circulation. Your mother's been filling you with coffee, eh? Well, you're quite sound, and you ought to be shoved out of bed. But I'm no world reformer. So I can only let you lie. I'm only the district doctor and do my duties as well as I can. To the point where it becomes almost too much. I'm badly paid, and yet generous and helpful to the poor. I must still see that Rose is all right. And then the boy can have his way. And I... I want to die. What am I doing here in this endless winter? My horse is dead, and not a single person in the village will lend me another. I have to get my team out of a pigsty. If they hadn't chanced to be horses, I would have had to travel with swine. That's how it is, that's how it is. And this silly family. Oh, they know nothing about it, and if they did know, they wouldn't believe it. To write prescriptions is easy, but to come to an understanding with people, that's hard. Well, this should be the end of my visit. I've once more been called out needlessly. But I'm used to that. I'm used to that with my night bell. The whole district has made my life a torment with that bell.
4: But then I should have to sacrifice Rose this time as well. Lovely, lovely Rose. Oh, she's lived in my house for years, almost without my noticing her. That sacrifice is too much to ask. Oh, this stupid family, this stupid family. Well, with the best intentions in the world, they couldn't restore Rose to me. So what's the use of blaming them? Look at them. Oh, what a sight. Oh, what's the matter with that mother? I suppose she's disappointed in me. Why? What do people expect? And the sister with her blood-soaked towel. Well, what am I to do? Maybe I should admit that the boy is ill after all. Poor lad. Look at him. Smiling a welcome. As if I were bringing him the most nourishing invalid broth. Oh, those stupid horses! I suppose that noise was ordained by heaven to assist my examination of the patient. Let's see, lad. Let's have another look at you. Wait a minute. Wait a minute. I was wrong. You are indeed ill. An open wound in your right side, near the hip. An open wound as big as the palm of my hand. Rose red. Many, many variations of shade. Dark in the hollows and lighter at the edges. Softly granulated. Irregular clots of blood. Open as a mine to the daylight. Ah, but now that I look closer, a further complication. Oh, poor boy, poor boy. Oh, worms as thick and as long as my little finger. Rose red and blood spotted. Wriggling from their fastness in the interior of the wound towards the light. Worms with little white heads and many little legs. Oh, poor boy. Poor boy, you are past helping. You are past helping. I have discovered your great wound. This blossom in your side has been destroying you. Poor boy. Poor boy. Your family, at least, is pleased. They see me busy here. Your sister tells your mother, and your mother tells your father. Your father is telling several guests who are coming in. Look at them, walking on tiptoe, trying to keep their balance by stretching out their arms. Fools, what a family, what a family.
5: Doctor.
4: Yes, boy.
5: Doctor, will you save me?
4: Oh, poor boy. You are blinded by the life within your wound.
5: Doctor.
4: Oh, that is what people are like in my district. Always expecting the impossible from the doctor. They have lost their ancient beliefs. The parson sits at home and unravels his vestments one after another. But the doctor, the doctor is supposed to be omnipotent with his merciful surgeon's hands. Well, as it pleases them. I have not thrust my services upon them. If they misuse me for sacred ends, I let that happen to me, too. What better do I want? Old country doctor that I am. Bereft even of my servant girl. And the family and the village elders surround me. They strip my clothes off me. What's that? Oh, outside, a school choir has gathered, with the teacher at the head of it. What are they singing? Listen to them.
6: strip his clothes off. Then he'll heal us. If he doesn't, kill him dead. Only a doctor. Only a doctor. The family stares at me, standing here naked before them. But I am composed. I look back at them, my fingers in my beard, my head slanted to one side. I am altogether composed and equal to the situation. But it seems to have done me no good. They take me by the hands and feet and carry me to the bed. They lay me down in it, next to the wall, on the side of the wound, and leave the room. Oh, the bedding is warm around me. The horses' heads in the open window waver like shadows.
5: You know, I have very little confidence in you. Why, you were only blown in here. You didn't come on your own feet. Instead of helping me, you're cramping me on my deathbed. I'd really like to scratch your eyes out.
6: You're right. It is a shame. And yet I am a doctor. I am a doctor. What am I to do? Believe me, it is not easy for me either.
5: Oh, come now. Am I supposed to be satisfied with this apology? I suppose I must be. There's nothing I can do about it. I always have to put up with things. A beautiful wound is all I have brought into the world. That was my sole endowment.
6: My young fellow, your mistake is you have not a wide enough view. I have been in all the sick rooms far and wide, and let me tell you, your wound is not so bad, done in a tight corner with two strokes of an axe. Many a one proffers his side and can hardly hear the axe in the forest, far less that it is coming nearer to him.
5: Is that really the truth?

0: It is coming nearer to him.
1: Is that really the truth? Or are you deluding me in my fever?
0: Oh, it's the truth. It's really the truth. You can take my word of honor as an official doctor.
1: All right. I'll take your word for it. I'll take your word for it.
0: Oh, poor boy. Poor boy. But now it's time for me to think of escaping. Ah, the horses, the horses. My clothes, my fur coat, my bag. Oh, I'd better not waste time dressing now. Now I'm only going from this bed to my own, so to speak, if the horses get me home as fast as they got me here. Into the gig with my stuff. Oops. Oh, my fur coat is only hooked on by the sleeve. Oh, well, good enough. Now, I'll get onto the horse. Now, gee up. Come on, gee up, gee up. Come on. Come on, gee up. Come on. Gee up. Come on. You're crawling along. Slowly, like old men. Through all this snowy waste. What are they singing? Oh, be joyful, all you patients. The doctor's laid in bed beside you. The doctor's laid in bed beside you. Never shall I reach home at this rate. My flourishing practice is done for. My successor is robbing me. But in vain, for he cannot take my place. In my house, that disgusting groom is carrying on with Rose, his victim. Oh, I don't want to think about it anymore. I don't want to think about it anymore. Naked. Exposed to the frost of this most unhappy of ages, with an earthly vehicle, unearthly horses. Old man that I am, I wander astray. My fur coat is hanging from the back of the gig, but I cannot reach it. And none of my limber pack of patients lifts a finger. Betrayed! Betrayed! A false alarm on the night bell once answered. It cannot be made good. Not ever. It cannot be made.

That was A Country Doctor by Franz Kafka. The part of the patient was played by Larry Madden. Bernard Mays played the groom, and Pat Franklin was Rose. The part of the country doctor and the several characters in Oil of Dog were played by your host of the Black Mass, Eric Bauersfeld. The technical production for both stories was by John Whiting, and our Black Mass theme music was specially designed by Peter Winkler. And now, it is time to break up our little gathering for tonight. We'll meet again, real soon, around this hour. Join us at that time. And now, good night.

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0: Good evening, friends of the inner sanctum. This is your host, inviting you in through the squeaking door. Come in, won't you? We're having a gala affair tonight, a grand premiere at the downtown mausoleum. And anybody who is anybody will be there. Yes, it's formal, of course, but you don't have to wear evening clothes. You can come in morning. But do come early. We're having a few people in to dry for us, and you mustn't miss the opening kickoff.
1: Tonight's Inner Sanctum Mystery, The Specter of the Rose, is an adaptation of Ben Hecht's newest motion picture, which will have its Broadway premiere on August 31st. It was adapted by Robert Sloan and is presented by the Emerson Drug Company of Baltimore, Maryland, whose registered pharmacists compound that speedy, refreshing headache help in the familiar blue bottle, Bromo Seltzer.
0: This is your host, ready with tonight's story. It's all about a ballet dancer who made a woman's heart pirouette and kept a detective on his toes. Our guest tonight is only a student of the ballet, but at telling stories, he has no master. So here is The Specter of the Rose, and its author, Ben Hecht.
2: People like Andrew Fanning were born with one foot in heaven. The grace, the charm, the effortless majesty of his movements were learned, perhaps, but never really studied. To him, the ballet was like food or sleep, a normal function of the body, an inseparable part of the soul. And when Andre danced in the theater, ushers watched, stagehands stood by in the wings and stared. Even the manager of the company applauded as the last act cut himself.
3: Bravo, Andre. Bravo, you from that music.
4: Come here, old girl, Polycarp. Every night is the same for
3: me. Yeah, but tonight it was even more the same. Already they're calling Lashinsky. That's Madame Lafayette.
5: He's right, Andre. We've been standing tonight. Isn't that hand I gave you?
2: It's for you, madame. You're an inspector of the road.
5: Oh.
2: I'm just a puppet who brings your dancers to life.
5: You're a fool. Go out there, take another call.
2: No. No more calls without Nina. My wife is entitled to some of this glory. She's dancing hard out tonight.
3: Find her. Go before the curtain.
2: Nina? Nina, where are you? We're going to take a call together.
3: Where is she left Hilton in her dressing room?
5: No, she hasn't come off the stage.
2: Maybe one of the girls knows where she is.
3: Good heavens. Good truth. Oh, who cares? One of the girls saw Miles.
2: Don't be a fool, Polycarp. It's that little one, Heidi. Something must have happened.
5: Quick, Andre. Come. Mr. Summers. Mr. Summers.
2: Here, what's the matter?
5: The wife, Mr. Summers. Look. She's so still.
2: Nina.
5: I tried to wake her up, but...
2: Nina, my darling. Speak to me.
5: It's no use, Andre. Don't touch her. She's dead.
2: No. No, I can't believe it.
5: She died right here on the stage, Andre.
2: On the stage?
5: In the costume of a rose.
1: Nothing like it had ever happened before. A ballerina dies in costume at the end of a performance, and her husband's grief closes the show. But men like Polycarp, men who are full of ego and insolvency, never let a good show stay closed. It took a month to find a new backer for another ballet starring Andre Fanning, but as soon as he found one, he went to La Silpe with his plan, his bigger and better plan.
3: It's a gold mine, darling, a gold mine.
5: Polycarp, why do you come into your gold mine? I'm getting my girls a lesson. Andre Fanning is sick.
3: Sick? I don't believe in that sickness. Nerve, that's all.
5: Sick. All right, children. All right. Just a moment, we'll start again. Polycarp, forget Andre. He's mental.
3: But how long can a man suffer over a dead wife? A week, 2 weeks, but then months, that's ridiculous. When the music plays, he'll dance.
5: I told you, he doesn't dance. He lies in a bed, staring. He hasn't moved for months. He doesn't even know if it's day or night.
6: That's not fair, madame. He's moody, but he's as charming as ever.
5: This poor child here brings in soup. Like little Red Riding Hood. He never even looks at it.
3: You're sweet of you, Heidi. As long as one woman still adores a man, he isn't sick, he isn't mad.
5: Yes? What is it?
7: Excuse me. You, madam, look filthy.
5: That's right.
7: My name's McFarlane. I'm from the Homicide Bureau. Do you mind if I ask you a few questions?
5: What about?
7: About a dancer, you know, called Andre Fanning. You know where I can find him?
5: Well, I imagine you can find him right where he's been for the last 7 months, at home, in his flat.
7: Where is that?
5: Why do you want to see him?
7: Oh, except the report I'm investigating. You know how the police are. We never really close our books on a case.
2: What books? What are you talking about?
7: Well, to be perfectly frank, mister, Sanin seems to have been making some peculiar statements about his wife. And I'm not altogether sure they aren't true.
6: What has he said?
7: That his wife was murdered.
6: Murdered?
7: Yeah. That's why I'd like to talk to him. Get some of these statements firsthand.
6: This is foolish, officer. He's sick. It's his sickness makes him say things like
7: just
6: that.
7: Just the same, I want to talk to him.
6: But you can't. Not while he's in this condition. I wouldn't think of letting you speak to him now.
7: I'm afraid you'll have to, young lady.
6: Why? Who did he say murdered his wife?
7: That's just it. He said he did it himself.
4: Let's get one thing straight, Miss Allen. I didn't kill her. And if I told somebody I did, it's only because I'm scarier than a bedbug. So help me. It was stuck in my mind.
7: What was stuck, Mr. Sunning?
4: The idea that I'd killed her that night on the stage. It's sort of a dream.
6: Andre?
4: It's all right, Heidi. I can talk about it.
7: Go ahead, Mr. Sunning. Talk.
4: Well, it's like I was telling you before. I get these dreams. Daydreams, you might call them. Oh, they're real to me. I hear the violins and harps. Way up high. That's the start. Then I see myself coming in a jacket of roses. With a knife in my hand, you know?
7: No, I don't. Is this one of the characters that you play on the stage?
4: That's it. It's a dance called The Spectre of the Rose. Only you don't really carry a knife. It's only in the dream. You see what I mean? The dreams are all mixed up.
7: Well, you're a little mixed up too, aren't you?
4: No, not anymore. Now, it's only in the dream that I killed her. But I haven't had that dream or heard those screwy violins for some time. No kidding.
7: In other words, you're normal now.
4: Sure, like a rock. Even the music doesn't bother me anymore. Wait, I'll show you. Play it for me, Heidi.
6: Andre, no, not the Spectre of the Rose.
4: Play it, I said.
6: All right, Andre.
4: You see, I've graduated. It's nothing but a waltz to me now. I take it back about being screwing this far. Do you mind? I've been working in this room with that turn chasing me up and down the walls. It's just a waltz to me now. Just a waltz.
2: Ladies and gentlemen, this is an historic moment. I'm witnessing the comeback of a genius.
4: It is a comeback for me, Polikoff. I'll dance again.
2: Of course you'll dance. We'll build the entire ballet season around your scenery by Kropotkin, a full orchestra. You can do your own choreography like you always wanted.
4: Bravo. Bravissimo.
6: And be careful.
4: Oh, Angel. Little angel that heaven has sent to nurse me back to health. I'm well again. And you have made me so.
6: But
4: you're beautiful, darling. And I want you to dance with me. Don't you understand? You shall be my ballerina.
6: Andre? Do you mean that, Andre, you want me to be your ballerina?
4: Of course, my darling. Together we shall dance the Spectre of the Rose.
0: In 2 weeks, Andre Sanin was ready to start rehearsals. In another two, the Spectre of the Rose had already begun to take shape with Heidi in the ballerina role. Then, one night before the opening performance, Madame Lachaud took Heidi aside after rehearsal and told her something she never expected to hear.
5: We must leave the show, Heidi. We cannot play this role.
6: Why? What's the matter?
5: I've done you a terrible wrong letting it go this far. But there's still time if you do as I say. You must not see Andre anymore, my child. He mustn't see you.
6: But what are you saying?
5: Listen to me, Hans. Go away from him. Run away. Tonight, tomorrow. But don't come back here anymore.
6: For heaven's sake, why? Why should I leave Andre? I adore him.
5: I know you do, my darling, but he's begun to adore you.
6: Then why don't you want...
5: Ivy, please, listen. There's something more important in your life than love.
6: But he worships me. Don't you understand? We were made for each other.
5: Andre wasn't made for anybody. He's a madman.
6: Well, don't think.
5: Andre killed Nina. And he'll kill you if I let him.
6: No, he didn't kill Nina. You said so yourself.
5: Like everyone, including the police. I suspect he's been around here a dozen times. He smells the thing that happened. He smells the truth.
6: What is the truth?
5: Andre is a killer.
6: No. No, I'm not going to listen to you.
5: You will listen. You attacked Nina viciously in the dressing room a half hour before she died in the stage. He had a knife in his hand, and she was fighting him off with a chair when I came in.
6: He died from a heart attack.
5: He died from the blows he gave. I saved her life for one last performance, but he killed her just as if he'd stabbed her with that knife.
6: Why should he have told me this?
5: I had to tell you, Heidi. His head is hurting him again, and that's the way it started with Nina. He has the same look in his eyes. That's why I want you to go away.
6: No, I won't go away. I can't. Because you were married this afternoon. Please put me down.
4: Oh, but I insist, darling. Man has a right to carry his bride across the threshold, even a warped one like this. There, now I can let you down.
6: Oh, you're so sweet, my dear.
4: Sweetness is infectious, Angel. I kept it all from you. When I think of...
6: What's the matter?
4: The music.
6: I don't hear anything.
4: You can let it go away. Hold me tight.
6: I love you, Andre. I'll always be with you whenever you need me.
4: I need this witness so much.
6: No?
4: Forever. I'll never harm you, Heidi. Believe me. I'll never hurt you. No matter what happens.
6: I don't talk like that, darling. It frightens me.
4: Don't be frightened. I just want you to know that.
6: Again?
4: Yes. I'm sorry, sweetheart. The music. It sounds like devil screeching.
6: Tell me, please, what can I do?
4: Nothing. That music is for me. He's let him dance.
6: Who are
4: you? The phantom. The man with the knife. Can't you see him?
6: No.
4: He's coming. Closer. Hurry. Like a specter of a rose. Here he comes, Johnny. Look out for the knife.
6: I'm dead.
4: Oh, my darling. Love me. Love me.

0: Do you know that the experts in radio have a way of telling how many people listen to a program? When they figure this out, the program gets what's called a rating. If last week's audience is any indication, many millions are listening tonight to Inner Sanctum. Yes, Inner Sanctum is a top rating show. And among those millions of people, it's a sure bet that some of them are going to have a headache tomorrow or Wednesday or the next day. And when that happens, many of them have a product on hand that gets a top rating for headache help. It comes in a blue bottle. It fights headaches three ways. Yes, it's Bromo Seltzer, the headache help that millions know because of the fast relief it brings. Fast relief not only from a headache itself, but also from a stomach upset and jittery nerves that may go along with a headache.
1: And Bromo Seltzer also rates high, Mr. Weeks, because it's such a pleasant way of combating a headache. Why, Bromo Seltzer is so nice and refreshing, there's nothing I'd rather take for a headache.
0: That's what modern folks everywhere say. So remember, friends, Bromo Seltzer is at your druggist, fountain, and counter. And next time you have a headache, get fast relief from that headache grief. Take refreshing Well, now that you've had a chance to catch your breath, let's give this ballet dancer another whirl. And find out what makes him tick. Huh? No. Not Andre, the other one, the gay blade that dances up and down the walls with a knife. He's the one I like. Only it's a pity he never uses a fork. But then what can you expect of a specter? That he's an artist, and the artists who paint with a sword have a nasty habit of drawing blood. But let's get on with the story. Here's Mr. Hex to continue.
2: The mind of a ballet dancer is hard enough to fathom even under normal conditions. Fed on symbolic thoughts and childlike enthusiasm, its simplicity is deceiving. Like a fine watch or an expensive radio, the delicately adjusted mechanism which gives it balance can become distorted. One crossed wire, one loose connection, and instead of hearing a beautiful symphony, out comes static. That's why Detective McFarlane was on hand at the theater the night the Spectre of the Rose was scheduled to open.
3: Now, don't get excited, Lutzel. I'm not here to arrest anybody. I just got a hunch that something might happen.
1: What?
3: Don't you know? That guy went crazy last time he danced. Loonies like him have a way of repeating themselves.
1: Will you kindly not add to our burden? I've explained about Nina's death 1,000 times.
3: That's the trouble. A normal death needs only one explanation. But 1,000 aren't enough when it's a case of murder.
1: Please! Stop your fighting up there!
3: Don't give me that look, Silk. That scream wasn't upstairs. It was right down here in Andre Sunning's room. Open up! Open the door! Open up, Ralph! What's there?
1: Andre! Heidi, what's wrong in there?
4: Huh? What? Who's making all the noise?
3: Never mind about that. What's going on here?
4: Nothing. I've been asleep.
3: Somebody screamed in here. Where is she?
4: Who? What are you talking about?
3: Your wife. Where is she?
4: She's lying down, resting. We always rest before a performance.
1: You wanted to see me, officer?
3: Yeah. Oh. Yeah. I thought something might have happened. I heard a scream here.
1: No, nothing's happened. My husband and I were quarreling. I screamed. I couldn't help it. Please leave us alone.
3: Yeah, not so fast. You look a little pale to me. Are you all right?
1: Of course I am. Wouldn't I tell you if I were?
3: I don't know.
4: Well, listen, will you? I know this isn't very pretty, but everything is all right. After the show, you can hit me on the head if you want to, but right now, you've got to leave us alone. We're dancing tonight.
1: He's right, McFarlane. Leave them alone.
3: Okay. I won't bother you anymore, Sonny. But I'll be standing right outside the door.
4: Fair enough. Oh, darling. What did I do to you, darling?
1: No.
4: I struck you, didn't I, Angel? I struck you with my fist.
1: Please, Andre.
4: He struck you. Him, that whirling devil. I thought I was watching him, but it was me.
1: I know I'm having a lot. I know I love you, Andre. Did you hear me? I love you, Andre.
4: I'm no good, Heidi. Just a lot of muscles that can dance. The rest of me is rubbish, broken glass.
1: No, don't talk now, please. Don't even think.
4: How can I not think after what I've done? Heidi.
1: Your shoulder. It's bleeding. No, don't look, Andre. It's only a scratch.
4: It's not. It's deep. Did the cut?
1: I can fix it.
4: I did that too, didn't I? I cut you with a knife.
1: No, there wasn't a knife.
4: Don't lie to me, Heidi. There was. I tried to kill you.
1: It was an accident. I fell against the glass. Can't you see the edge of it is sharp? And I thought... I'm sorry. I tried to hide it from you in my rope.
4: The knife. The knife. I held it in my hand.
1: It wasn't you.
4: Take it, Heidi. Take it and plunge it into my heart with blood.
1: No, no, never.
4: Angel, you must kill me before I kill you.
5: Come on, Karen.
1: All right, Alex. All right, darling. Tonight you must dance.
2: They were like music that night, not like people. Like music floating through the air like resonant notes echoing down a corridor. When the curtain fell, the ovation was tremendous. Heidi and Fanning were an overnight sensation, and the Spectre of the Rose was only the first of their triumph. For weeks, they played to capacity houses, and then one night, just before curtain time, it happened.
4: They're not here yet, Lucille. They're not here yet.
1: What?
4: Heidi and Fanning are not interfere.
1: No. What time is it?
4: 8:25, 5 minutes before curtain time. They're not here yet. How can they do this?
1: Sorry, please, please. Have they called up or anything?
4: Nothing. They haven't called. The phone in their apartment doesn't answer. Henry's been calling them for 20 minutes.
1: Where is Henry?
6: Here, ma'am. What can I do? Bring him again?
1: No, Henry. Go over there right away. Something must have happened. You'd better tell the audience, fellow, because they're not coming.
4: How do you know?
1: They're not coming, I tell you.
4: Wait a minute. Where are you going?
1: I'm going to call the police. Heidi! Andre, open the door.
3: Never mind the knocking, myself. I got a key from the super.
2: Nobody's home. McFarlane Henry would have called us if they were here.
3: Just the same, we're going inside.
2: They certainly made a mess of this place before they left.
3: How do you know they left?
2: I don't. I'm almost afraid to look. What's that?
3: Wait. There's somebody on the floor.
1: It's Henry.
2: Henry, what happened?
6: They're gone.
1: Where?
6: I don't know. He took him away.
3: Where did they go? What happened to you?
6: He hit me with that chair. He's like a wild man.
3: What did you say to him?
6: Nothing. I just wanted to get his guy.
1: Never mind about that. Where did they go?
6: I told you, I don't know. She was afraid the doctor would come and take him away. That's why they left. She didn't want any doctor seeing him.
1: Foolish little child. You must find her, McFarlane, before it's too late.
3: I'll find her if this guy will get any sort of a lead.
6: But all I know is what I told you. She said she was going to hide Andre from everybody till he got well again.
1: Was he bad?
6: Yes, ma'am. He was talking about violins and harps way up high. The way they begin in the Spectre of the Rose.
2: Andrew was bad. For 3 days and three nights in the stuffy hotel room where Heidi had hidden him, he tossed and turned over in his bed like a man with tropical fever. And all the while, the demon sang in his head. On the fourth night, Heidi went out for some food. When she came back, Andre was very still on the bed.
4: Hello, Heidi.
1: Oh, I was hoping you'd be asleep.
4: You let me show. He dances all the time now. In my mind, I can't stop him.
1: Don't sleep, Andre. I brought you some rolls and milk.
4: I'm not hungry.
1: Oh, you must be hungry, darling. You haven't eaten for 3 days.
4: You were gone just now.
1: I need to get some milk.
4: Why didn't you stay?
1: And are you here alone?
4: I'm not alone. He's here. He's always here.
1: Oh, I'm sorry. Yeah. Makes you look so much better this afternoon. I thought you were well again.
4: Yeah, I... Please.
3: There's still time.
1: Darling, if you could only sleep. If I could only get you some pills that they weren't giving to me without a doctor's prescription.
4: You'll call the doctor?
1: Yes. No, I wouldn't call anybody. I love you, Andre. I'll make you well again. The way I did before.
4: You mustn't take your eyes off me.
1: I won't, Andre.
4: Sorry. You'll have to sleep.
1: Don't be afraid. I can stay awake. I did it for 3 nights. I can give it to you.
4: I hate you, Heidi.
1: Andre.
4: I'm a dancer, not a crazy man lying on the bed. I'm a dancer. I dance, I dance.
1: Andre, please. I haven't the strength to make you laugh.
4: I really want to laugh.
1: The music is in my ears. No, darling, don't. I can't hold you anymore.
4: Hold him. Tell him to stop.
1: There's no one here.
4: Yes, I tell you, he won't let me alone.
1: Please put that roof out of bed.
7: It's no use. I can't stop him. He climbs the wall. Just through the air. Always smiling. Because he wants to see my face. You hear, Ivy? He wants to change places with me. Ivy.
8: No, I'm not asleep. I just couldn't keep my eyes closed. I've got to lie down.
6: No, no.
8: No. No, please, I'm tired. I can't keep awake from here. I've got to sleep.
6: Yes, Mia. Sleep. Sleep, my dear. And I will dance for you.
8: Darling.
6: I warned you to stay away, Nina. Hi, Nina.
9: We're changing places.
7: No. Where are you? I can't see you.
9: Look. I'm here. I'm you, Andre. Here. Take up the knife and dance. You must dance, Andre.
7: Yes. Yes. The Inspector of the Rose. For you, Nina. For you, Nina. The dance where you die. While the rose spins around with a knife. My kill, Nina. I come to the stage. I leave. I turn. I spin. A pirouette. A pirouette.

0: My darling. 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
1: This is your old choreographer, and let that be a lesson to all you whirling dervishes. If you must commit a murder, don't wind up like a top. No, only in this case our hero wound up at the bottom. Well, as I always say, a rolling stone gathers no mausoleum. Oh, a word of advice, friend, from a man who made quite a mark for himself, cutting throats. Murder, he says, is a messy business, but business always comes before pleasure.

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1: which is written and directed by Willis Cooper and with speakers Ernest Chappell. Quiet Please for tonight is called The Healy Tahiti.
2: Her name used to be the Bessie, but when His Majesty's Navy commissioned her, they changed her name, of course. I remember her very, very well. I remember her as we weighed anchor off St. Helens that wintry afternoon 2 days before Christmas and stood down the channel. I remember her in the howling gales north of the Horn when the wind and the icy rain fair threatened to rip the sails off her. I remember her in the flat calms of the Southern Ocean, too, with the sun starting to tar from her deck seams and 45 men, officers and able seamen and cooks and gardener and all, panting for breath between the two tropics. And I remember her burning. A broken and looted wreck on the beach far below its 120 west longitude and latitude 25 south. And I hark back to the dismal December day when the voyage began. If I could have known what lay ahead, I'd have jumped overboard, I would, in that tempestuous sea, and I'd have gone back somehow to a lighterman's life in the River Thames. Never seen Tahiti or Tupuai. Or maybe I wouldn't have. Maybe I'd have stopped aboard anyway, as I did. And I'd be here just as I am now. The last man. Parahaiti told me about it, of course. Else how would I know why we came to Tahiti and father? Parahaiti met his wife to me all these long years on this lonely place. It was the women, of course. They'd taken more than a fancy to the English sailors who came to the lovely island with Captain Cook. And they prayed for the white men to come back. They shouldn't have done it. But they prayed to Vahini Tahiti. Vahini Tahiti, the mother goddess, the secret protectress of the women of Tahiti. The goddess who went away from Tahiti and... Well, I'll tell you about that. Vahini Tahiti, woman of Tahiti, that's her name. She has no other name. Then, since she went away, they don't remember her anymore. They've forgotten Vahini Tahiti. And they've forgotten the lovely women who came with us. Maimiti, Tarua, and Parahaiti that was my wife. And, of course, they've forgotten us. Parahaiti told me how the women met and prayed and sang at the hidden marae under the hillside, the temple of volcanic rock the men didn't know about. She told me how they sang in the leafy shadows there and called upon Vahini Tahiti to vouchsafe an answer to their prayers. She told me how Vahini Tahiti did appear and how she did speak to her mortal sister.
3: Comfort yourselves, sisters, for the men come in the canoe with the white wings. Theirs is a journey of hardship and suffering, and death is with them. You have prayed me to bring them, I have promised. They will come. Even at this moment, the great canoe spreads its wings and defies the storm as its master looks across the world of the waters to Tahiti.
2: And sure it was. For I reckoned back the day Vahini Tahiti spoke to the women. And it was the 23rd of December, 1787, 2 days before Christmas. And moreover, she spoke of the other great war canoes that lay at anchor and how they made solemn sounds with their great guns. And I remembered how the other ships did salute us with cannons as the little 90-foot transport stood down the brawling channel away from them. Parahaiti told me how the goddess spoke of the tyranny of the captain to his men. And I remembered, too, what I'd heard with my own two ears, the captain bellowing to Samuel.
4: I'll see here, Mr. Samuel.
2: The issue of the provisions.
4: I have no complaints from you about the quality of the provisions I've laid in. And I'll have no complaints furthermore from any man of the crew, you hear? For if I do, I'll have the man trussed up in stanchions, you hear, Mr. Samuel? And we'll see the color of his blood under the cap. And that applies to you, too, sir. So give me none of your fool's arguments. Salt horse and weevily biscuits for sailormen's lot, and they'll like it. And so will you, Mr. Samuel, you hear me, sir?
2: I remember that all too well. All too well. Then for our Christmas dinner, salt horse and weevily biscuit and... what the worms had left of the cheese. Nor did the officers fare much better except for the captain who ate alone. I heard it from Hall, the cook, that he ate plum pudding and drank brandy with his joint of fair, fresh roast beef. Fresh beef, do you hear? I heard it this many a year ago, and there's never been a roast of beef for me in all that time, for which my mouth watering now, I'd say, alack. And in Tahiti, the sun shone brightly all the day, and many a man wondered what secret the women had amongst them and why they burst into song and laughter 100 times a day. This, of course, we could not know, since only the captain and the master and the master's mate had ever seen the Isle of Tahiti before. No, it was a wondrous long voyage we had in this dowdy little cockle shell, not much bigger than a man-o-war's longboat. And I'm speaking of it one night to McCoy, discussed on some Kirkintilloch as we stood anchor watch in False Bay off the Cape of Good Hope. I said, McCoy, you've got a good mind to jump ship.
5: Look, I did myself, Smith. Again, there was a chance of getting ashore without being gobbled up by the sharks.
2: And I believe if we passed the word, there'd be more than enough to try to beach.
5: No, I thought I would boggle at nothing at all in the way of food, man. I've had nothing to eat since the morning, except a bite of biscuit and a sup of greenish water.
2: He's starving.
5: Aye, starving every man jack aboard. The officers, even.
2: The car's just up here for the bit.
5: Who? What's that fruit?
2: Don't talk so loud.
5: Oh, he's asleep.
2: Well, the master's on the quarter deck, so speak easy.
5: Honey, you're the one that wanted to speak.
2: And so I will. Right, man. Have you heard the talk?
5: I've heard nothing but talk as long as I've been aboard this hooker.
2: You have?
5: Aye.
2: What kind of talk?
5: Oh, did you ever see seaman going a voyaging without grumbling? They had come back 3 times a day.
2: Yeah, this is past the mere grumbling stage. So I hear.
5: Oh, do you know?
2: Have you heard aught?
5: Aye. I have.
2: And?
5: And then I like it, Smith.
2: Do you like being starved in and beaten? Being at the mercy of that brute of a man at?
5: The captain, you mean? Harky, Smith. I've sat time on the morning of sea captains of His Majesty's Navy. I thought I'd met some rare, hard men. But this one, oh, this one's a devil straight from hell. And one day...
2: Well, one day?
5: One day, mayhap, someone will send him back to the place when he came. Woman laughing. Out there in the black darkness beyond.
2: And on the island of Tahiti at that very moment, for it was 5 months almost to the day after we'd set sail from the Isle of Wight, the women of Tahiti gathered at the hidden marae, listened as Vahini Tahiti laughed and set the echoes laughing in the darkness of the forest glade.
3: Comfort yourselves, my pretty ones, my anxious ones. You have asked, and Vahini Tahiti grants your prayers. They come, but it's a far journey and a long one. Vahini Tahiti will tell you when to deck yourselves with flowers and go down to the beach to meet them.
6: Great Vahini, why do you laugh? Great Vahini, have we offended?
3: Who speaks?
6: It is I, Great Vahini. I, Parahaiti.
3: No, you have not offended, Parahaiti.
6: Then why do you laugh, Vahini Tahiti?
3: Oh, it is my humor to laugh, my daughter, at the shortcomings of those who serve me, even as all who hold power have some secret scorn for their servants.
6: Have we transgressed, then, O Vahini, in asking for this favor?
3: No, not transgressed, Parahaiti, not transgressed.
6: What then, Vahini?
3: You are bold, Parahaiti. For those who are over-bold, I have certain special favors. Take care, Parahaiti.
6: I serve the great Vahini, Tahiti. You have promised. You will not withhold.
3: I will not withhold. No, I will not withhold.
6: But you laugh.
3: I laugh, my daughter, as I looked across the ocean to see the men who come to you. I laughed as I heard them plotting against their leader and foretelling his death.
6: You promised. promised us great value.
3: And I will fulfill my promise. But remember, there is no gift without payment.
6: We will pay, great value.
3: Yes, you will pay. You will pay with exile and weeping. And you and the men who come to you in the great war canoe with white wings will die in a far unknown place. With your own hands shall you slay them.
2: This, Parahaiti told me long years after the prophecy had come to pass. She told me how she fell on her knees and implored the goddess to spare them. She told how, after a long silence, the goddess laughed again at them and gave her word that one at least of the women would be spared to live forever. She would not tell that woman's name, so that they all glanced at each other secretly, hoping that each one, she herself, would be the one. The fate of certain white men was also set and sealed with the seal of Ahini Taidi. Far away at the Cape of Good Hope, a little 90-foot vessel weighed anchor again and stood out to sea, on a course set for the South Sea. Then on the 20th of August, 1788, a cold, early spring day, we dropped anchor in Adventure Bay in Van Diemen's Land. And we were a lean and tattered crew. The captain had driven us hard, had flogged us, starved us, and held us to our course through storm and calm under the whiplash of his voice for 9 long months. But I remember another night after we put out from Adventure Bay on the last leg of our voyage to Tahiti. Al McCoy and I stood again at the wheel with only the tiny lights in the binnacle flickering before us. Whispered together again.
5: These humans, mister, a beast. He deserves to die like a beast.
2: I'll take care, mister.
5: Hey, I'll take care. But I tell you, Smith, when we get to Tahiti.
2: What do you do?
5: Oh, I'm going to jump ship, man.
2: You'll hang you.
5: If they catch it, me. And perhaps you won't catch me. Perhaps you'll be lying half in his bunk with a grass knife in his throat.
2: Hack.
5: Take care. I'll see no more about it. But there's more than one aboard the ship that had furnished the grass knife. And not a few that had used it too.
2: The mate.
5: Oh.
7: What's the talk, man?
5: He's been there, sir.
7: Keep us over another half hour.
2: Right, sir.
7: By night?
5: Aye, who's that, sir? Sir?
7: Well, McCoy?
5: This is Tahiti now, sir. You've been there?
7: Yes. It's a paradise, McCoy.
2: Are the women beautiful, sir?
7: Eh? Oh, the most beautiful in the whole world, Smith.
5: And do they have plenty to eat, sir?
7: Unlike us, they do, McCoy.
5: Aye, so. And the, there'd be hills and jungles, too, sir?
7: Oh, yes.
5: And where a man might never be found if the native people with the, let's see, take a liking to him?
7: Well, they're very friendly people, McCoy. A man who jumps ship might be able to elude capture.
5: Oh, I didn't say that about jumping ship, sir.
7: But it isn't a good idea to murder the captain of one of His Majesty's ships.
5: Sir?
7: I was just thinking aloud, McCoy.
2: Sir, McCoy didn't mean that. He was just thinking.
7: I don't know what you're talking about, Smith. Here, you men hungry.
5: Oh, thank you, sir.
2: Thank
7: it
2: you,
7: isn't
2: sir.
7: Much,
2: but...
5: Sir, you have never starved.
7: Haven't I? Well, just be careful, men.
5: Well, sir, it's 7 bells.
7: Strike it.
5: Aye, aye, sir.
7: And remember, you'd never see England again.
5: Scotland, sir. Kirk Kintillock, hard by Glasgow.
7: I'm from Cumberland, myself. I wonder if ever I'll see Merlin here again.
2: Then through the warm tropic seas again, night after in the starry night, with the Southern Cross over the port quarter, and day after blazing day on the northeasterly course for the Society Islands and the Isle of Tahiti. Short rations and a hint of scurvy amongst us, and the wicked hiss of the cat o' nine tails of the gangway. The sobbing cries of a British seaman flogged for asking to be defed like a man out of the pit. And one day a cloud on the far horizon, and we knew our long voyage was nearly over. Tahiti at last, with the peak of Orohina towering high in the distance, The lush greenness wherever the eye passed. And we dropped anchor in Matavai Harbor, Tahiti Nui, after a voyage of more than 27,000 miles in almost 2 years. And we've been told it was a fair island.

0: Let me pass over the labors we performed at Tahiti, bringing aboard the breadfruit trees we set out for to fetch them to West Indies. Let me pass over the indignities we suffered at the captain's hands and at the hands of his one loyal aide, the Clark Samuel. The downright thievery of the two of them, taking from us the gifts of food we received from our friends on the island, the appropriation of the pearls and the carved woods they free-handedly gave us. And McCoy did jump ship and was caught. He got 3 dozen lashes for it. And I had met Parahaiti. And at last the night came when I must say farewell.
1: But, Smith, you are to stay.
0: I'll come back one day, Parahaiti. There's nothing to do now but go.
1: No.
0: If I stay, I'll be found as McCoy was found. He'd flog me and take me away anyway.
1: No.
0: I will come back, Parahaiti. I'll come back.
1: Do you love me, Smith?
0: I love you, Parahaiti, more than I thought I could love mortal woman.
1: Yes.
0: I dare not.
1: She promised you would stay.
0: Who promised?
1: Oh, Valini, Parahaiti, what have you done to your children? Valini, Parahaiti, you have lied to us and deceived us. You have denied us, Valini, Parahaiti. Oh, great Valini, we hold you to your promise. Give us our men, the men from beyond.
0: Then there was a great clap of thunder, then there was a serious sound behind. I heard the sound of a distant voice speaking in a strange language. And again the voice of Parahaiti as she turned to me in the starlit darkness and spoke again.
1: Go. Go, my husband, and come back to me. Vayuni Tahiti has promised.
0: And below me the shouts of the men calling to me to hurry lest I miss the last boat to the homeward bombship.

0: were a few aboard who thought that now we'd set our course for England, the captain would be in a merrier mood. He was not. He kept the charts locked up. He alone could navigate us to England half a world away. We thought our life was a hell on the outward voyage. I say to you, that was a pleasant, light, and gay excursion compared to what we suffered when we headed away from Tahiti. I am not describing it, lest I turn your stomach. And Lahaini Tahiti laughed again from the heights of Orohina. And in the early morning twilight, she spoke to her daughters again.
1: Peace, peace, my little ones. I have tested your faith, and you have believed. And now the fulfillment. For the men of the White Winged Canoes arise now, and they turn their weapons against the one who would take them away from you.
0: And on the ship, I awoke to the sound of voices shouting, and I ran on deck. The captain stood beside the mainmast, and his hands were tied. He was at last a frightened man. And before him stood the master's mate, and behind him the men of the crew armed and murderous. I heard the captain's voice again.
2: Mr. Christian, what is the meaning of this folly?
3: This is mutiny, Captain Bligh. I am in command of the Bounty.
0: I heard Captain Bligh plead for his life.
2: Mr. Christian, let us compose our difficulties. Do not murder me, Mr. Christian.
0: And I heard Fletcher Christian answer him sternly.
3: Captain Bligh, you've forfeited your life 1,000 times over.
0: And I saw at last the ship's launch hoisted over the side. I saw Captain Bligh board it with certain men who had neither the honor nor the hardihood to follow the leadership of Fletcher Christian. And what became of Captain Bligh and the others who departed with him, I know not. For we never saw him again.
3: We cannot remain here, men. For Bligh, if he does reach England, will set all his majesty's navy about our ears. If it takes until the end of time, they'll never give us up till we've all swung from a yardarm in a British port.
0: And so at long last the promise of Vahine Tahiti was fulfilled. She had told us from our native lands to the Isle of Tahiti Nui. And now the women who had won us as their prizes set sail with us, never to see their own island again as long as they lived. 9 men from the Bounty, 6 men from Tahiti, for 7th, 9 women of Tahiti. And we sailed away to Pitcairn's Island. For a time we prospered in the memory of the Vahine's price for her favor had almost faded. The 15 men, 9 women, a fatal number. Love, jealousy, hatred, murder. First the Tahitian women. First the Tahitian men, and one by one those Bounty's men. Fletcher Christian, the master's mate. Mills, the gunner's mate. Senator William Dunn, the gardener, was never before sailed at sea. McCoy and Quintal and Williams and Martin, the able seamen. I alone was left of the Bounty's crew. And at last, Pada Haiti told me of the Vahini's prophecy. How we should all come to death at the hands of the ones from Tahiti. How all the women, too, should die, save one. And I listened in silence, for I was alone with only the few women, the few children on Pitcairn's Island.
4: And so the prophecy was merely fulfilled to us, as I have told you. So that we know not who is the one of the women to live forever as Vahine Tahiti promised.
0: And as she spoke and fell silent, I saw a change come over this woman, this Pada Haiti, my wife. I saw her transfigured, terrible on the edge of the cliffs, high above the burned wreckage of the Bounty. I heard her speak again, and in a new voice.
1: Farewell, Englishmen. The bargain is kept.
4: Now I take the body of Pada Haiti for my own. And she shall live forever and watch with my eyes over the sons and the daughters of those I brought to wed with my own.

0: The title of tonight's Quiet Please story was Zahini Taiti. It was written and directed by Willis Cooper. And Alexander Smith, the man who spoke to you, was Ernest Chappell.
1: And J. Pat O'Malley played McCoy, Roy Irving was Fletcher Christian, and Charles Penman was Captain Bly. Pata Haiti was Sarita Bauer, and Bahini Taiti was Harriet Priestley. Music for Quiet Please is played by Albert Brill. Now for a word about next week, here is our writer-director, Willis Cooper.
2: Crash isn't tonight's story really lived, as you well know. The events in the story might have happened, or they might not. Alexander Smith actually was the last survivor of the folly, but he told many conflicting stories of what had actually happened. Next week, our Quiet Please story tells as long as I live.
1: And so, until next week at the same time, I am quietly yours, Ernest Chappell. 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
1: This is The Mysterious Traveler, inviting you to join me on another journey into the realm of the strange and the terrifying. I hope you will enjoy the trip, and it will thrill you a little and chill you a little. So settle back, get a good grip on your nerves, and be comfortable, if you can, as you hear the story I call The Devil and the Deep Blue Sea. Our story begins in that part of the Caribbean Sea known as the Great Bahama Bank, which lies north of Cuba. In the calm, sparkling sea are two ships, a British destroyer and a small schooner. The schooner is a derelict and barely afloat. There's great activity aboard the destroyer as its longboat returns from the schooner. A few moments later, Chief Petty Officer Warren reports to the captain of the destroyer.
2: Yes, Warren?
3: Schooner's American, sir. The Golden Queen out of Key West. We found one man aboard. He was unconscious. He's in sick bay receiving medical attention.
2: Has he regained consciousness yet?
3: No, sir. He's in bad shape. We found him lying in the hold of the schooner. The cabin and rigging were completely gone.
2: Yes, well, evidently the schooner received the full force of that hurricane 10 days ago. Probably the other crew members were swept overboard.
3: Yes, sir. I have a letter which might throw some light on the subject, sir.
2: A letter?
3: Yes, sir. I found it clenched in the unconscious man's hand. Here you are, sir.
2: Let me see. Written in pencil. Pages are dry now, but they seem to have been soaked with seawater.
3: Yes, sir.
2: A bit difficult to read. Let's see, it begins. It seems impossible that with the hurricane that is now sweeping over this ship, anyone will ever read these words that I am writing. The rigging and cabin are gone, and the ship is taking on water. As I lie here in the hold, I feel it can only be a matter of moments until the end. But if by some miracle this ship should survive, I leave this letter
4: as a record of the cruise of the Golden Queen. It all began last December 5th when four companions and myself sailed out of Key West. All of us, Chuck Riker, Sam Morris, Pete Ross, Harry Martin, and myself, Bill Storm, had been in the Navy together during the war. We had all pooled our savings and bought the schooner Golden Queen. Our destination, Flamingo Cay, some 450 miles to the southeast of Key West. Our objective, to recover treasure from an English pirate ship reported sunk by a Spanish man of war at Flamingo Cay in 1632. As we reeled off mile after mile, the days were hot and bright, the nights a dark blue velvet with a sky full of stars, and a good breeze filled the high white spread of sails. As we sailed the same waters that countless treasure ships had sailed only a few centuries ago, there was a growing sense of excitement and anticipation aboard the Golden Queen. At dawn on the sixth day of our trip, our lookout sighted Flamingo Cay.
5: Hey, that's it. 3 points to starboard.
3: Bill, that is Flamingo Cay, isn't it?
6: That's it, all right. Steady as she goes.
5: Steady as she goes.
6: Now, here, hold one end of this chart down.
3: Sure, Bill.
6: Now, here's Flamingo Cay, and here's Pirate's Lagoon.
3: Pirate's Lagoon?
6: Yeah.
3: According to the log of the Spanish man of war, that's where the English pirate ship headed in, trying to escape the Spanish.

0: According to the log of the Spanish man of war, that's where the English pirate ship headed in, trying to escape the Spanish.
1: The pirate captain sailed across the entrance to the lagoon and a hidden room wide open. Sank with all hands in less than a minute.
0: And with all its stolen treasure still aboard.
1: 300-year-old log of the Spanish man of war is right. The pirate ship is on the bottom of that lagoon directly ahead.
0: That lagoon is sort of big, isn't it?
1: Yeah, it isn't going to be easy. Back steady as she goes! A few minutes later, the Golden Queen drove through the small opening in the jagged ring of reef and slid into the calm, smooth water of the lagoon. The anchor chain clanked as the big hook splashed into the water and found bottom. We had arrived at our destination. That afternoon, we lowered a small boat and began the tedious job of rowing back and forth across the lagoon, peering down into the crystal clear water, looking for some indication of the wrecked pirate craft. Our eyes began to ache from the reflected sunlight as we scanned the bottom of the lagoon hour after hour. As one day of searching followed another, our spirits fell. It was on the sixth day that our luck changed.
2: Hey, stop rowing. Bill, look.
1: What? I don't see a thing.
2: No, keep looking at the bottom where I'm pointing.
1: Well, it just looks like a large mass of coral covered with marine growth.
0: Yeah, that's all it is.
2: Yeah, but the marine growth. Can't you see the muzzle of a cannon sticking through?
1: Hey, you may be right. It does look like the muzzle of a cannon.
3: Do you think that marine-covered mass could be the...
2: Sure, it's the pirate wreck.
1: Sam, I think you found it. Chuck, drop a buoy to mark the spot.
3: Right, Bill.
1: Now let's get back to the Golden Queen and get the diving equipment ready. This may be it. An hour later, I was in the diving suit. Sam gave the helmet the eighth turn that fastened and locked it. The faceplate was slammed shut, and I could feel the air coming through my lines from the pump. I stepped onto the diving platform, and a moment later was descending into the clear, warm water. Fish of all colors darted about me as I was slowly lowered. My weighted boots struck bottom at 130 feet. Following the beam of light over my helmet, I peered into the wall of water around me. Suddenly, my heart began pounding with excitement. For less than 200 feet away was the large marine-covered mass of coral. I began to cautiously make my way toward it, keeping a careful eye out for sharks and morays which abounded in these waters. As I made my way closer, I could clearly see that the marine growth covered an old hulk. The ship lay on its side with a huge gaping hole in the broken hull. Scattered on the floor of the lagoon were ancient barnacle-encrusted cannon, guns, and timbers. Beyond a doubt, it was the wreck of the English pirate ship. I signaled on my line, and Sam sent down the explosives that were to be used to blast the hull. I wasted no time in planting the charges in the hull. It was just as I had finished that I heard his voice.
4: You have come for Captain Murdoch's treasure, eh?
1: I whirled about clumsily, instinctively. But I was alone. Then I heard it again.
4: They've all come for my treasure. Cutthroats and cut purses, gulls and conies, and they've all left their skeins.
1: Again, I whirled about, seeking for that voice, but there was nothing, nothing at all. I could feel a scream welling up within me. Since the voice spoke again, I gave three sharp tugs on my line. It was the emergency signal.
4: Hear the back, laddie. But remember, it's Captain Murdoch you've got to deal with. Captain Murdoch!
2: Keep the pumps going, Pete, until I get the faceplate open. Okay. Hey, Bill, I was wrong. Why'd you give the emergency signal?
3: Jesus, why did it cease? Bill, what happened?
2: Was it an octopus?
1: An octopus? Yeah.
2: Yeah, sure, these waters are full of them. You should have taken a saddle and torch down with you. They don't like torches.
1: Yeah.
2: You just take it easy for a while.
3: Bill, if you plant these explosives.
1: Sure.
3: Pete, detonate the explosives.
5: Okay, here goes.
3: They didn't go off. Billy, you're sure you made the connection?
1: I made them, all right.
2: Well, they must have gotten loose. We'll just have to try again.
3: What about my going down?
1: No.
2: Why not?
1: Well, because Chuck's only a beginner and he's never gone down that deep.
2: You got a point there.
3: Well, okay. Pete, we'll have to wait until tomorrow.
2: Yeah. Bill, go down as soon as it's daylight and plant some more explosives. Right, Bill?
1: Right. Well, that night I lay awake in my bunk,

0: over and over in my mind the dive I had made and the strange voice I had heard. I kept telling myself that it had been an hallucination. That must be it. Being in pirate waters, the excitement of the search, going down to 130 feet, all had combined to create this hallucination. It was the only possible answer. What other answer could there be? Morning came and I donned the diving suit. Sam handed me an acetylene torch. And a few minutes later, I was descending into the calm green water. I touched bottom only a few feet from the wreck and signaled Sam to send down the explosives. As I waited, I found myself constantly turning in a circle, peering through my faceplate at the well of water which pressed in on me. The explosives were lowered to me and I planted them in the hull. As I finished, I heard that voice once again.
1: I have come back, have you?
0: He spoke. I could feel cold shivers running through my body, and I fought the impulse to give the emergency signal.
1: Aye. That's the curse of treasure. Once a man tends it, there's no turning back. Ask me, laddie. Captain Murdoch. I'll tell you.
0: Where are you?
1: Where am I? That's the fish that stripped me of my flesh and left me bones as a warning to the likes of you. Look at you, huddling about like a jackanapes to see me. Hey, you fool. Did you think the spirit of a man could descend?
0: What do you want?
1: For 3 centuries I've haunted this accursed wreck, waiting for the likes of you. And now you've come. A treasure, laddie, such as you've never seen. Rubies and diamonds, pearls and sapphires, silver and gold. The wealth I saw from 12 Spanish galleons. I'll share it with you, if you agree to my terms.
0: Terms?
1: Aye, laddie, terms. First, I'll share with you and only you. For the others, a dagger or the plank.
0: A dagger or the plank?
1: Aye. Many is the crew that felt my steel when there's been treasure to share.
0: You mean murder, Sam, Chuck, and the others?
1: Aye.
0: Your boys, what you're saying, it's all an hallucination. It must be... I'm just hearing things.
1: I cannot words. What manner of weeping is this? What the steel do the men have done?
0: Stop talking. Stop talking. Do you hear? I won't do it. I won't.
1: You'll do it, laddie. Or you'll ne'er take my treasure.
0: Who's to stop me? A voice? A sheer hallucination?
1: Captain Murdoch, laddie. Captain Murdoch.
0: You're just a voice. You can't stop me. But no. No, don't. You're choking me. Stop.
1: You can't see me, laddie. But you can feel my wrath, can you not?
0: Let go.
1: You'll find me a reasonable captain if you follow my orders. But if you don't, laddie, you'll ne'er see the sun again.

0: How is he, Sam?
1: Nice. You're just coming too. All right, take it easy, Bill. Just fly where you are.
2: What happened?
1: Well, I signaled you while you were on the bottom, but you didn't answer, so we hauled you up, but fast. We didn't even stop the decompression stages.
0: It made you pass out.
2: I don't know.
1: Maybe your airline got snarled on the rack.
2: Maybe.
0: Did you plant the explosives?
2: Yeah.
0: All right. Pete, detonate it.
3: Okay. Hang on to something.
0: Did it.
3: Look at all those pieces of wood and dead fish coming up to the surface.
0: Yeah. That explosion must have ripped the wreck wide open. Ought to be soft pickings from here on in. What do you say, Bill?
2: Yeah.
0: Soft pickings.
1: All right, come on, boys. Let's get the diving equipment in A1 shape. Tomorrow's the big day.
2: All that night I lay awake in my bunk, staring into the darkness, trying not to think of that voice. But there was no escaping. I could hear his every word over and over, relentlessly pounding into my brain, till I could no longer think for myself. As I donned the diving suit shortly after dawn, I could see Sam and the others eyeing me curiously as they helped me on with my equipment. 15 minutes later, I was on the bottom, making my way towards the wreck. The stern portion of the hulk had been blown into hundreds of fragments, and the floor of the lagoon was littered with old firearms, metal armor, broken gun slits, and cannonballs. As I picked my way through the debris, he spoke.
4: Come for the treasure, eh, laddie? Now that you and me are partners, you're welcome to it. And what a treasure it is.
2: Where is it?
4: You'll find 4 chests buried under that wreckage to your starboard.
2: There?
4: Aye. It took 12 ships and 1,000 lives to make up that treasure. Wait till you set eye on the precious stones I plucked from the San Cristo Domingo. Worth the king's ransom.
2: These chests are filled with treasure?
4: Aye. And well you might gape. Lash that rope around them, laddie. This heavy they are.
2: They must each weigh at least 500 pounds.
4: Aye. Lash them snugly. This our fortune you have there, laddie. We'll buy the world for us.
1: All right, hold still, will you, Bill? I'm trying to get your helmet off. There. Look at it, boy.
0: Poor chest, Bill. Filled to the brim with jewels and gold. Just look at it. Sam, what do you think it's worth?
1: Ah, 5 million, maybe 10, even 20. Who knows? Look at this diamond. Why, it's the size of an egg. There's no telling what it's worth.
0: Some of the other diamonds are almost as big.
3: Boy, we really hit the jackpot.
1: Why, Bill, what's wrong? You haven't said a thing.
2: I guess I'm tired. Tell me out of this suit.
1: Why, sure. Give me a hand, boys. This is the guy who did it for us.
0: He sure did.
3: I don't mind helping you, but this is hardly the kind of work for millionaires.
1: Now you're talking, Pete. And boy, just as soon as we get Bill out of this diving suit, we'll weigh anchor for Key West.
0: Well,
2: no.
0: I gotta...
1: What do you mean, no?
2: Let's stick around so that I can make another dive tomorrow. I may have overlooked a couple of chests.
3: Well, that's hardly likely.
1: Now, you've done enough diving, Bill. I don't mind telling you that you've had us all worried these past couple of days.
0: Yeah. You've been acting kind of strange.
3: Nothing wrong with him that $1 million won't cure.
2: Sun's already setting. We'll leave tomorrow.
1: Okay. I guess another night here can't make much difference. We'll weigh anchor at dawn. Now let's get these 4 chests below.
2: That night I lay in my bunk waiting, watching. First Sam, then Pete, then Harry fell asleep. I slipped quietly out of my bunk, crossed the cabin, and stepped out on deck. A full moon shone down on the Golden Queen. And I could see Chuck, who was on watch, standing near the wheel, smoking. As I approached, he turned and saw me.
0: Hello, Bill. Couldn't sleep, huh?
2: No.
0: What about the others?
2: They're sleeping.
0: Don't see how they can do it. I'm so excited, I couldn't. All I can think of is the treasure and what I'm going to do with my share.
2: Yeah.
0: Hey, what's the matter with you? Don't sound very enthused.
2: I guess I'm just tired.
0: Those dives you made. Must have taken a lot out of you.
2: Yeah. It did. Is that a ship out there?
0: Where?
2: There, 3 points to starboard.
0: I'm looking, but I don't see any. I caught him as he dropped, then I carefully eased his body over the rail and let go. He hit the water with only a small splash and was gone. When dawn came, the others had followed. I was alone on the Golden Queen. Alone? No, that isn't quite correct. He was aboard. I couldn't see him, but he was with me, all right. With his assistance, I weighed anchor. A half hour later, using the auxiliary engine, the Golden Queen slipped through the opening in the lagoon and out to sea. For a day and a night, I stood at the wheel, and when I was exhausted, he took over. It was on the fourth day that the hurricane caught me. But in the first hour, it swept the rigging and cabin overboard and left me helpless. Mountainous waves, one after another, are breaking over the Golden Queen.
3: And only a miracle can save me. If I go down, surely I must, at least he'll go with me. I realize now, too late, that... Let it end at this point.
5: Copy you, Markovitz.
3: Make of it? Well, it's obviously the letter of an insane mind. Bill Storm, the unconscious man that you found aboard the derelict, became demented when his four companions were swept overboard during the hurricane. And, as a result, wrote this fantastic letter.
5: Sir, while searching through Storm's pockets for the identification, I found these.
3: Three coins,
5: yes. If you scrape the brown cross off him, you'll see they're gold pieces.
3: Look here. These coins are hundreds of years old.
5: Yes.
3: Then that part of the letter about recovering sunken treasure might possibly have been true. Did you find any chests aboard the derelict?
5: No, sir. It was swept as clean as a whistle.
3: Well, perhaps it wasn't only the loss of his four companions, but the loss of the treasure as well that sent Storm out of his mind. Yes.
5: Sir, do you think there might have been anything to do with this Captain Murdoch he mentions in the letter?
3: Certainly not. Don't be ridiculous. I'm amazed at you, Warren. Next, you'll be telling me that you believe in ghosts.
5: Oh, sorry, sir.
3: Come along to the sick bay. We'll see if Storm has regained consciousness yet.
5: This fellow Storm, he seems to be regaining consciousness, sir. He's opening his eyes. Can't make out where he is.
3: All right now, Storm, just fly quietly. Don't try to speak. You're quite safe now. You're aboard a British destroyer. The doctor says you're going to be all right.
5: He's trying to say something, sir.
3: No, don't try to speak, Storm. Just lie quietly and
6: take it right.
3: What was that?
5: He was asking me, sir, about the treasure.
3: Oh, yes, the treasure. Well, I'll get to that, Storm, in just a moment. But the main thing to remember is that it's a miracle that you survived. You know, I read that fantastic letter you wrote, and I can only attribute it to the shock and grief of losing your shipmates in the hurricane. Never read such utter claptrap. Pirate ghosts, indeed. As for the treasure, I'm sorry to say that the hurricane swept your schooner clean. All that Chief Warren found were these three gold coins. The rest, I'm afraid, is gone.
6: Gone?
3: Yes, my good man, swept overboard.
6: Swept overboard? Why, you sniveling, perfumed, white-bellied girl. You think the likes of you can keep my treasure from me? Ask the others that tried it. Black Irish, Billy Bones, the Frenchman, Captain Bull. They felt my steel and left their bones to bleach in the sun. Bring me my chest, or I'll rip your tongue out and hang it to the highest yardarm. As sure as my name is Captain Murdoch.
3: My good man, you're out of your mind. One, help!
6: You, Captain Murdoch, treasure, would you? That's the end of the world, Eddie boy. As I did the other.
7: Help!
6: You'll never keep Murdoch's treasure. No, you struggling, laddie. You're done for.

the mysterious traveler again. Did you enjoy our trip? Or was the captain of the British destroyer choked to death? Oh, no, he was saved. I've never been the same since. As for poor old Bill Storm, oh, he's now safely under lock and key. He still speaks in 17th century English and insists he's Captain Murdoch. And now and then, he buttonholes one of his attendants and whispers of fabulous loot to be won on the high seas through piracy. But so far, he's been unable to muster up a crew. That reminds me of next week's story, The Accusing Corpse. It's about a murderer who discovered that the dead sometimes arise from the grave to... Oh, you have to get off here. I'm sorry. But I'm sure we'll meet again. I take this same train every week at this same time.

You have just heard The Mysterious Traveler, a series of dramas of the strange and terrifying. The role of The Mysterious Traveler is played by Maurice Hartland. Frank McCarthy speaking. This program came from New York. This is the Mutual Broadcasting System.

0: 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Cookery, fashion, competitions, Stewpot's treasure trail, Katie's letter page, Roger Elliott's star forecast.
1: I never knew there was so much in it.
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3: There's one in every town. Shy, retiring, eager to please. Friends call him dependable. They mean he can be counted on to do the dull routine work. And right now, he's on Theater 5. Theater 5 presents the Academy Award winner, Mr. Ed Begley, in The Pigeon.

0: But, Mayor Dewhurst, all these letters...
1: Yes, I know you can handle them, Cedric. I must confer with certain key constituents at the golf club.
0: Oh, my. There's the call to Chief Buchanan and...
2: Cedric, I see your windbag is giving you the usual oil.
0: The mayor is hard at work dealing with the overall picture.
2: Yes, I noticed how hard it was for him to get out of here with his golf clubs. Cedric, will you look at me?
0: What?
2: This hairdo cost me $7.50 at Henri's Beauty Salon.
0: Well, good heavens, Sally. Isn't that extravagant?
2: Considering the reaction from my fiancé, I guess it was.
1: Come in, Roscoe.
3: Hiya, Mort. I'm a little late.
1: 2 days, to be exact. Yeah. Obviously, you've been on a bender. Roscoe, when will you learn to adopt at least a surface veneer of gentility?
0: Mort, you sure make with the words.
1: How fortunate for both of us that I can. Now to work. The state of our bankroll demands immediate action.
3: Yeah, sure, Mort. I'll hustle around this burg and locate a sucker.
1: No need. Hmm? I've already bird-dogged a prime mark. The assistant to the mayor of this one-horse metropolis. A gullible personality, indeed.
3: Clay pigeon, huh?
1: Decidedly. In our slightly selfish attempt to provide vicarious thrills for one Cedric Graham, we'll use the same approach as in our last venture.
2: Cedric, there's Mr. McClure outside who...
1: Mr. Graham, so glad you could spare me a few moments.
0: Yes, well, I...
1: Excuse me, young lady. And may I say that is indeed a lovely hairdo.
2: Oh, thank you. I'll leave you two gentlemen alone.
1: Mr. Graham, I have journeyed expressly to this beautiful city to see you. Mordecai McClure is the name. A well-known Scotch family, though not a major clan like the Grahams. I trust you are conscious of the glorious heritage of your forefathers.
0: Well, no. Graham is my name.
1: I am an historian, Mr. Graham, specializing in lineage. I have every reason to believe that you are the direct descendant of the 7th Earl of Graham, and have better claim to the title than the man now holding it.
0: Earl? Earl? But my family, we never had any...
1: Oh, I doubt very much if you could successfully claim the family castle and title. Emigration and the border wars played hob with the direct succession of Scottish nobility. But one should know the acorns from which their stout oak sprang, don't you think?
0: Acorns? Well, I guess
1: so. People tend to be disinterested in their family trees these days. In so doing, of course, they completely overlook the bloodline law.
0: Bloodline law?
1: Exactly. Now, why do seals travel thousands of miles through the trackless wastes of the oceans of the world to mate at the same place?
0: I never thought about it much.
1: Racial memory. Inherited knowledge from their forefathers. And humans possess this inherent knowledge also. Why, inside you lurks the spellbinding oratory of Gordon Graham, the 4th Earl. The irresistible romantic prowess of Ainsworth Graham, bon vivant companion of Bonnie Prince Charlie. Blood will tell. Don't the haunting strains of the bagpipe stir you to the core?
0: Well, yes. Yes, yes, they do. Mr. McClure, I must know more.
1: Your enthusiasm is most gratifying. Now, why don't you join me at the hotel for a chat after your day's labors are ended?
0: Oh, I sure will.
1: How fortunate Middlevale citizens are to have a man like yourself to handle their affairs. Direct descendant of illustrious statesmen and consorts of kings. Until this evening. Good day, fair lady.
2: Oh, good day.
0: Illustrious statesman. Consorts of Kings.
2: What about the dictation, Cedric?
0: What? The letters. Yes, yes. Are you ready?
2: I've been ready for years.
0: Horace Culver, Culver Construction Company, City. Mr. Culver, in response to yours of the 7th...
1: The irresistible romantic prowess of Ainsworth Graham, bon vivant, companion of Bonnie Prince.
2: Cedric. Cedric, do you hear me?
0: Huh?
2: We're staring into space like you're in a trance.
0: Sally, we've been engaged for 5 years. I think that is long enough.
2: What? Cedric? Oh, Cedric.
0: Sally, will you marry me?
2: Oh.
0: Sally! Oh, my goodness, she's fainted. What do I do now?
3: Mort, I just dug up something you might use.
1: Indeed.
3: Well, I was in this bar, see.
1: You were where?
3: No, don't get excited, Mort.
1: You are never to drink while we are involved in business, Roscoe.
3: It was in the line of duty, Mort, honest. I overheard the gas bag mayor of this whistle stop discussing a public works deal with the local construction man.
1: Aha! Quid pro quo.
3: You ever come again?
1: You suspect a little payola.
3: Oh, well, sure. They're going to build a dam, see? And the mayor is shoving the job to the local boy, Culver by name. Now, it don't take much to figure this job is too big for the Culver outfit. They'll goof it, and the whole thing will end up costing John Q more than he figured.
1: Ah, yes, the public. The eternal pigeon.
3: Well, that's the kind of jazz we ought to be in, Mort. Politics.
1: No, Roscoe, ours is the safest way. 500 here, 1,000 there, and nothing but satisfied customers... Because we give them what they want.
3: How about that dame in Ohio? We can never hit that state again. Telling that hayseed she was the last of the Romanovs. Honest, Mort.
1: Roscoe, a pigeon will believe anything if they want to believe it. And that caper would have succeeded if you hadn't gotten drunk and told your life story to that waitress.
3: Yeah. Okay, Mort. Okay.
1: Yes? Oh, Mr. Graham. Have him come right up. Our pigeon is here, panting with eagerness, no doubt. Get lost and see what more you can learn about this dam project.
3: Mort, I don't think...
1: My instinctive answer to that is too obvious, Roscoe. Hit the road. And that's all I can tell you now. I was able to pursue the matter via long-distance phone. My associates in Chicago even made a call to the University of Edinburgh.
0: Oh, well, wasn't that pretty expensive?
1: Pride in workmanship, you might say.
0: I can't let you go to all that expense on my account. I have my checkbook right here. Now, could you tell me about how much all of this cost?
1: Around $200.
0: That much?
1: Oh, but let's not talk about money.
0: Oh, no, I insist.
1: Well, I'll only accept this because you twisted my arm. McClure here.
4: It's me, Mort.
1: Oh, excuse me, Cedric. My Chicago associate is on the phone. Yes, Mr. Bent.
4: I got a flash for you. In case anything goes sour on this dam project, they've got Graham rigged as the patsy. Mayor Dewhurst is going to have Graham sign a survey of the project. Then, if there's any investigation, Graham okayed the deal, not the mayor.
1: I understand perfectly. Tell our publisher that I shall leave for Chicago immediately. Until later, Mr. Bent.
0: Oh, Mr. McClure, you aren't going to leave.
1: Well, it's vital that I see my publisher tomorrow.
0: But can't you postpone? I'd be glad to pay for your time.
1: You know, I've grown fond of you, Cedric. I want to see you headed in the right direction down life's highway. All right. I'll cancel the meeting.
0: Oh, that's great. I can't thank you enough.
1: Just make out another check for $500.
0: $500?
1: Well, a publisher's time is worth money.
0: Yes, of course.
1: By the way, Cedric, did you know that many of your family were engineering geniuses?
0: They were?
1: They were. Especially Quentin Graham. It was his genius that enabled Wallace's men to capture Stirling Castle.
0: Well, how was that?
1: Well, they tunneled under the walls. I'll just put this in my wallet, Cedric, along with the other check. Yes, I'll wager sometime you will come in contact with a problem like that.
0: Attacking a castle?
1: No. Something in the engineering line.
0: Well, we have a dam project in the office now.
1: Amazing.
0: It's to be underwritten by local subscription.
1: Study it carefully, my boy. Be guided by the principles of the great Malcolm Graham, who never signed anything without understanding every word.
0: He didn't?
1: Never.
0: But engineering, isn't that pretty complicated?
1: Not to a man with inherited aptitude. Remember, Cedric, the bloodline.

0: Derek, I need the Culver survey of the dam project for the Rotarian lunch this afternoon. You've signed it, of course.
1: I'm going over it carefully now.
0: Your what? Now, Cedric, don't strain yourself.
1: Oh, no, it's my public duty. I come from a long line of legislators, you know.
0: What are you talking about? Your father was a butcher.
1: I refer to ancient lineage.
0: Ancient Now, Cedric, stop going over that thing. I don't want you overworked. Why don't you just sign the survey now?
2: Be guided by the principles of the great Malcolm Graham, who never signed anything without understanding every word.
0: I said I want that survey signed.
1: But it's all wrong.
0: Wrong? What do you know about engineering?
1: I come from a long line of engineers.
0: I thought they were legislators.
1: Well, that too.
0: Cedric, in 2 hours, I'm delivering my report at the Rotary Luncheon. You'll be there. If there's anything wrong with the survey, you can tell the people about it. Otherwise, I'll inform them you approve the project.
1: Oh, no. Sally, get me Mr. McClure at the hotel, please, and hurry.
2: Now, calm down, Cedric. As I understand it, the mayor has challenged you to deliver a speech. That's not so hard. Oh, it is? Do what you must always do in a crisis. Reach for the inner strength you know you have. Now, don't panic, Cedric. I'll attend the Rotary Luncheon just to witness your triumph. Goodbye.
3: Mort, we get mixed up in some local graft. The mayor gets wise, and suddenly we're looking out at the world from inside a tank town clink.
2: You may have a point.
3: Hey, what's the matter? You jumped a foot.
2: Roscoe.
3: Huh?
2: Just now, did you hear a bagpipe?
3: A bagpipe? Mort, you cracking up or something?
2: You know, maybe Cedric is the missing Graham heir.
3: What missing heir? You made all that up.
2: Well, he could be.
3: Hey, where are you going?
0: To promote a ticket to the Rotary Luncheon, of course. I'm the only person Cedric can turn to. I can't let him down.
3: Now, look, you start believing your own spiel. Mort, you left your wallet. Your wallet. It could be a little checking up is in order. All right, let's see. Phony sheriff's badge. Ticket to an Elks picnic. Check for $200, signed Cedric Graham. That's good. That's our getaway money. Hey, wait a minute. Another check for $500. He didn't tell me about that. Why, the old grifter was going to hold out on me. Now, one thing I can't stand is a dishonest crook.
0: Friends, to the most important business at hand. The proposed dam which will create Lake Middlevale, a recreation center which will bring money to our community from far and wide. Unfortunately, the press of business has not given me a chance to check over Horace Culver's preliminary survey. However, I left that up to my assistant, Cedric Graham. If he has any doubts, he can tell you about them now.
1: Honorable citizen and fellow mayors. No, I mean...
0: Cedric, we can't all be mayor. You look pale, Cedric. Why don't you...
2: Reach for the inner strength you know you have.
0: Cedric doesn't seem to have anything to say, folks.
1: Just a minute. Gentlemen, this proposed dam is to be financed principally by your money. Money you worked hard to get. Now, I just want Horace Culver to explain why his survey calls for 2 5-yard shovels operating at the dam site when we haven't got the electricity to use them. Our local output is too small. This job needs a big construction company with mobile diesel...
4: phone stopped ringing. Everybody says you were wonderful. There it goes again.
2: My boy, your speech was a revelation. If the comments I heard were accurate, you could be the next mayor of Middlevale.
1: Oh, I couldn't do that.
2: Oh, never say couldn't, Cedric. Grasp destiny firmly in your hand. Besides, I am somewhat suspicious of the incumbent's honesty.
1: Mayor Dewhurst?
0: I'm right here.
2: I'd better leave.
0: Oh, no, you don't. Cedric, this man is a charlatan. He has an associate named Bent who has been drinking Middlevale dry. When I stumbled on Bent at the hotel bar, he was carrying a strong resentment against McClure. He was eager to tell me about a warrant for this swindler in the state of Ohio.
5: Hello.
0: I'm calling Chief Buchanan and having him arrested.
1: You call Buchanan and I'll demand an investigation of those paving contracts.
0: The paving contracts? Oh, no, Cedric, you wouldn't.
1: Out! I want to talk to Mr. McClure.
0: Sure, Cedric. Anything you say.
2: Now, my boy.
1: Mordecai, you don't think I believe the ravings of that crook?
2: You don't? I mean, of course you don't.
1: One look at you and anyone can tell you're an honest man. We'll sue Dewhurst for slander.
2: Well, that would not be wise. You're a public figure now. I'll just leave as planned. Forgive my haste, but I'll write. And remember, Cedric, I'm with you.

0: right, dummy. Snap out of it. We've got to leave while we can.
1: Well, what happened?
0: You told all, again, and to the mayor, no less. Start packing.
1: Oh, yeah, I remember now. When I found that 500-buck check in your wallet, I figured you were holding out on me.
0: How could you have so little faith?
2: One look at you, and anyone can tell you're an honest man.
1: Mort. Mort, are you all right? You look like you bumped into a ghost.
0: I did. The forgotten figure of faith. Roscoe, I confess. I was going to hold out the extra 500.
1: You were?
0: But those days are now behind me. Come, Roscoe, we must travel far.
1: You where?
0: Away from our friends and those who know us. Imagine Mordecai McClure working for a living. But you can't fight faith or fate. And I wonder if they aren't the same thing.

Theater 5 has presented The Pigeon, starring Academy Award winner Mr. Ed Begley. Written by Frank Thomas, directed by Ted Bell. Featured in the cast, Robert Dryden, George Petrie, Jack Grimes, and Carol Martin. Script editor, Jack C. Wilson. Original music by Ralph Herman. Orchestra under the direction of Glenn Osser. Executive producer for Theater 5, Mr. Lee Bowman. We invite your comments. Write to Theater 5, New York 23, New York. 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
3: Sorry.
2: And don't forget the hazelnut in every bite. 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
2: Nougat and caramel golden light? 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
3: Sorry.
2: In every bite.
3: Sorry.
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4: 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It's called Cupboard Love. 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Moist. It's good for you. Like it?
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0: National Broadcasting Company invites you by transcription to join The Chase. There is always the hunter and the hunted, the pursuer and the pursued. It may be the voice of authority, or a race with death and destruction, the most relentless of the hunters. There are times when laughter is heard as counterpoint, and moments when sheer terror is the theme. But always there is the chase.
1: It's different when it happens in books. I mean, you know the people in books aren't real, so whatever they do isn't real either. But when it happens in a street of your own hometown, when you stand paralyzed, hearing the shot, seeing a man killed a few feet from you, feeling the hot gun barrel pressed against your side, then suddenly it is real. As real as the pounding of your heart, as real as terror and blood and death. I'd left the library at my usual lunchtime, walked across the square toward the tea room. I was directly in front of the bank when a man ran out of the door. He was wearing a mask and carrying a satchel and a gun, and he headed straight toward me. Suddenly, the guard appeared in the door of the bank. He had a gun, too.
2: That stupid jerk trying to... Come here, sister. Hold still.
1: Let go of me!
2: I said hold still! That's what happens to a wise guy.
1: You shot him.
2: Yeah. Now, come on, sister.
1: Let me go.
2: I'm taking you along, baby. You're better than a bulletproof vest. Come on. Get in that car.
1: You will not stop me.
2: I said get in there. Now sit back and shut up.
1: You can't. Why are you doing this?
2: Baby, as long as I've got you, they won't shoot. I need some protection and you're
1: it. You can't do this. You can't.
2: Tell it to the cops. Shut up and hang on.

0: He removed his mask and drove like a maniac for a mile or more, skidding the heavy sedan around the corners, watching in the mirror to see if anyone followed. No one did. It all happened too fast. After a while, he slowed down, wound through some back streets, swung down an alley, and parked in a garage beside a black convertible. He went back to close the garage door, and I sat in the car, trembling.
1: All right, baby. End of the line. Everybody out.
0: Are you going to let me go now?
1: Whatever gave you that idea? Come on, get out.
0: All right. You don't have to point that gun. I'm out. Why are you looking at me that way?
1: That's the first chance I've had. You're not a bad-looking dame. Not bad at all.
0: What are you going to do?
1: You're scared spitless, aren't you? That's all right. Stay that way. We'll get along better.
0: What are you going to do to me?
1: I'm going to take you with me, honey. We just stopped here to change cars. That's a nice convertible, huh? Okay, sis. Climb in.
0: No, I... Look, I've never done anything to you. Why don't you just let me go now?
1: I said climb in.
0: But you don't need me any longer. You got away, and they'll be looking for the other car now.
1: Sure they will. Unless you tell them different.
0: I won't say a word about it. Really, I won't.
1: I know you won't. You're not going to get the chance.
0: But you can't keep a gun pointed at me forever.
1: No, but I can until we get clear of this part of the state. And until we're cleared of any risk of being stopped. Say, what's your name?
0: Ellen. Ellen Barton.
1: Ellen, huh? All right, Ellen. You can call me Johnny. Now, here's the way it's going to be. We're heading out north in the convertible. Ellen and Johnny. Just a guy and a gal on a pleasure trip, see? We're going to do a lot of laughing, not a care in the world. Just the two of us out having fun. You got it?
0: No. Please don't take me along. Leave me here, please.
1: All the time, whenever we're around anybody, there's going to be a gun poking you in the side. So make it look good,
0: no,
1: huh?
0: No, please. I can't pretend. I'm too scared. Don't make me do it. Please, Joe. Just leave me here in the garage and
1: You were starting to blow your top, honey. Now, don't forget. The name is Johnny. All right, baby. Climb in and let's go.

0: You have to have that radio on. Driving me crazy.
1: Just relax, baby. I want to hear the bulletins.
0: Why? We've come more than 40 miles. They won't be looking this far.
1: Oh, you never know. Hey, there's a hamburger joint up ahead there. Says car service. Let's get a sandwich, huh?
0: I'm not hungry.
1: You'll eat?
2: No.
1: Now, look, Edie, get this straight. I'll have a gun on you underneath my top coat. So play it up. Okay?
0: Okay.
1: Okay, what?
0: Okay, Johnny.
1: That I guess.
3: Afternoon. Would you like to see in the menu?
1: No, I guess not. We'll have a couple of ham and Swiss on rye and two coffees. That all right with you, darling?
3: Yes, that's fine, Johnny. Two ham and Swiss on rye.
4: Program to bring you the latest information on the Middletown bank robbery.
3: Isn't that awful? Did you hear about it?
1: Yeah, we did.
4: The girl has been taken along as a hostage by the lone bandit, has just been identified by a witness as Miss Ellen Barton, age 24, and employee of the Middleton Library.
3: Gosh, don't you feel sorry for her?
1: Well, it's a rough deal, all right.
4: So far, the whereabouts of the bandit, his victim, and the black sedan used as in holdup are still unknown. Stay tuned for further details.
3: Golly, I'd hate to be her. What do you suppose he'll do to her?
1: Oh, it's hard to tell. They'll probably catch him before long.
3: I hope so. Now, let's see, that was two coffees, wasn't it?
1: Yeah, that's right.
3: Waitress?
5: Yes, miss?
1: What is it, baby?
5: I wonder if I could have tea instead of coffee, honey.
3: Of course, that's one coffee and one tea.
5: Thank you.
1: What was the idea there, huh? What are you trying to pull?
5: Nothing. I don't know. It's that gun pointing at me. I told you when you made me come along, I couldn't pretend.
1: Shut up. Now, look, baby, you'd better pretend. You'd better pretend real. You see, I got nothing to lose. But you have.

0: Ellen? You awake?
1: Yes.
0: What time is it? You see your watch? Here, let me turn on the dash light.
1: It's 5 after 11.
0: Oh. Well, that's late enough.
1: What do you mean?
0: There's a neon sign up ahead that says cabins. That's us, baby.
1: No, Johnny, let's not stop. Let's go on.
0: Not enough cars in the road this time of night. That makes us conspicuous.
2: Hello.
0: Go on in the morning.
1: We could stop beside the road somewhere.
0: Oh, sure. What are they asking for? Well, yeah, a vacancy sign, that's good. Now, look, honey. You're coming to the office with me while I register. And remember, the old heater is still in the coat pocket, so play along. Come on.
1: Johnny.
0: Come on, out on this side. Now, snap it up. Okay, now, honey, just play it smart. You won't get hurt.
3: Evening, folks.
0: Hiya. My wife and I'd like a cabin for the night.
3: What? Well, sir, now, you're right in luck, young fella. Got one cabin left, number 9. Shower, bath, radio, and inner spring mattresses. $6. Want to take a look at it?
0: Oh, I don't think so. Sound all right, darling?
1: Yes, it sounds fine.
0: Good, we'll take it. I wouldn't want to drive another mile tonight.
3: All right, sir. Just sign up the register here. It's all yours.
0: Okay. Thanks.
3: Mm-hmm. You folks come quite a piece today.
0: Yeah, nearly 400 miles.
3: Hmm.
0: We've been out west on vacation. On our way home now. Hey, I.
3: Mr. and Mrs. John Thompson, eh? From Cincinnati.
0: That's right.
3: Well, here's your key. Cabin 9.
0: Thanks.
3: Oh, got to have your car license here, you know, state law.
0: That's 74B.
3: 74B.
0: 93.
3: 93.
0: 81.
3: 81.
0: Mm-hmm.
3: All right, sir. And now, young fella, you know what I think?
0: What do you think?
3: I made a little bet with myself when I saw you walk in. You folks are honeymooners, ain't you?
1: Well, no, John.
0: It's no use, John. He's sad. Tell me, how'd you get here?
3: Oh, I get in spot of them every time.
0: Yeah?
3: Your wife is scared and nervous as a young filly, and you acting tough and trying not to let on. You can't fool me, young fella. I'm too good to judge a human nature.

0: For the love of... Now, look, Ellen, why don't you lie down over there under the bed? Just relax.
1: I don't want to lie down. I don't feel like it.
0: No. No, you feel like you're pacing. 2 hours of it, you're driving.
1: You're the one who wanted to stop here. I didn't.
0: Well, then I'll be darned. Signing that Mr. and Mrs. is beginning to make you act like a wife.
1: How can you laugh? You killed a man, and now you sit there and laugh.
0: Not so loud, baby. You wouldn't want that to get around.
1: Johnny, what are you going to do with me? I mean, when are you going to let me go? You will let me go, won't you? Without harming me, I mean? You're not... You don't intend to let me go. Not alive. You're planning to kill me.
0: I warned you for the last time. You blow your top and start shooting your mouth off once more and you're going to get it. You understand?
1: Yes.
0: And don't forget it. Lie low down there on that bed.
1: No, Johnny.
0: No. Now stay there. Sleep or stay awake, whichever you want, but keep your mouth shut. As long as you don't disturb me, honey, I won't disturb you.
1: I woke up just before dawn, not remembering at first where I was, and then shivering with fear when I did. I dozed off, gone to sleep in the same cabin with a killer. A lamp was burning on a table across the room. Johnny was sitting in a chair beside it. His head had dropped forward on his chest.

0: sneak cautiously across the room. He didn't move. I reached out my hand, picked up the gun, and pointed it at him. Johnny, get your hands up. Put your hands up.
1: You little fool.
0: Johnny, I'll kill you. I'll shoot if you move.
1: Ellen, give me that gun.
0: I'm warning you, Johnny.
1: You're not built for it, baby. Even to protect your own life, you couldn't shoot somebody else.
0: I will, Johnny. No. Stay back.
1: All right, now let's quit kidding. Come on. Give me that gun. Thanks, baby. Hey, you got nerve, honey. Too bad you're a square. We might get along pretty good together.
0: What are you going to do to me?
1: It's 6 o'clock. Maybe I'll take a leave in about a minute. Do to you? Well, nothing.
0: Nothing?
1: That's right. Like I keep telling you, baby. Relax.

0: We drove out of the cabin court at 7:20 and headed on north. We were over 200 miles from Middleton, and Johnny was beginning to feel safe. But I wondered how he'd feel and what he'd do if he knew what a deadly thing I'd left behind us on the floor of Cabin 9. My driver's license with my name, Ellen Barton. We passed the sheriff's patrol a few miles from the cabin court, but the men didn't give us a second glance. Why should they? The Middleton bank robbery had happened in the far corner of the state, and the police were still hunting a black sedan, not the convertible Johnny was driving now. He still kept the car radio on, but didn't pay much attention to it. He was confident now, feeling fine. I wondered how soon the news would break. The manager of the court must have found my driver's license, must have called the police by now. An hour passed.
1: Hey, Ellen, how you doing? I said hi.
0: I heard you. I'm all right.
1: Boy, did you get up with a grouch in the morning? I'd hate to be married to you.
0: You don't have to worry.
1: Not your type, huh? Well, you could do worse, baby. And don't forget, I'm packing 50 grand or so in that briefcase.
0: And you're a killer. A murderer.
1: There you go again. Always nagging. Well, I got to put up with it all the way to Chicago.
0: Chicago? Is that where you're heading?
1: Honey, that's where we're both heading.
0: Please, Johnny, why don't you let me go now? Please.
1: Have you spit your face to the first cop you get on the phone, huh? Now who's crazy?
0: But I wouldn't. Really, I wouldn't.
2: We interrupt this program to bring you some new information on the Middletown bank robbery.
1: Well, we're still in the news, baby.
2: A few minutes ago, the proprietor of a cabin court on Highway 91, 10 miles north of Belleville, delivered to the state police a driver's license belonging to Ellen Barton, kidnapped victim of the bandit.
1: Driver's license?
2: The license was found in the cabin, vacated less than an hour ago by a man and a woman answering
0: no.
2: Miss Barton's description.
0: No, Johnny, I don't know what it's about.
2: Barton no doubt left this as a clue. The couple headed north in a late model convertible bearing state license plate 74B9381. State police and all sheriff's forces in the area have been alerted. Stay tuned for further details.
1: Dirty little rat.
0: No, Johnny. No.
1: You were in the clear and you planted that license.
0: No. It must have fallen out of my purse. Johnny, the gun. What are you going to do?
1: I ought to let you have it right here and now. I was even feeling sorry for you, you dirty rat.
0: No, please.
1: No, please. Let me go. Maybe I even would have let you go, you little fool. You stupid little fool.

0: swung the car off the highway and onto a country road winding back through the hills. He drove like a wild man, knowing there'd be roadblocks on the highway ahead, hoping to miss them by dodging around through the back country. But come the cornered rat now, snarling and vicious, deadly. He was 15 miles from the highway when the blind curve loomed up ahead of him.
1: A double crossing. I hate a double crossing.
0: I didn't owe you any loyalty. It was my life at stake.
1: You said it, baby.
0: Slow down, Johnny. Are you trying to kill us both?
1: Both is right. Don't forget it. Because if they get me, I get you.
0: Johnny, look out!
1: What's going on here?
0: They're parked right in the middle of the pavement.
1: The roadblock. Get us off. I can get this thing turned around. I'll hold it, you lousy cop.
0: Johnny, no!
1: You let go of that gun.
0: No!
1: I said let go! Come and get it, copper! Look at him. Look at him jumping like rabbits. You.
0: I hope they get you. I hope they hang you.
1: Well, if they do, baby, you won't be there watching. I'd throw you out in the road right now if you weren't such an ace in the hole. Like I said, better than a bulletproof vest.
0: I hate you. Oh.

0: Johnny drove the car wide open, screaming around the curves, weaving all over the road, with death staring us in the face every second. 5 miles from the roadblock, he saw a narrow dirt lane ahead, turning off into the woods and leading toward the hills. Jamming the brakes, he cut the wheel over. We skidded into it and raced north, bouncing and sliding in the narrow rut, not knowing if we were still followed or not. And 2 miles in, the lane turned up to the mouth of a steep ravine and came to a dead end.
1: Of all the rotten lot to pick this road, a dead end.
0: There's a car coming in.
1: Huh?
0: I can hear the motor.
1: Yeah, it may be here in a few minutes.
0: Why don't you give up, Johnny?
1: Shut up.
0: You're beaten. You don't have a chance.
1: Shut up! Look here. Horse trail leading up the ravine. That's what this is, a road for hunters. If we turn around, it'd be too narrow to pass the car coming
0: in. Give up, Johnny. It's no use. They'll kill you if you...
1: Shut up! Shut up! Now, wait a minute. This might work. It's the only chance. Come on, get out.
0: What are you going to do?
1: Get out. Hurry up. Get these ignition keys. Briefcase. All right, now come on.
0: We're going up the trail?
1: No. Come on, the other way. Back down the road, about 100 feet. Come on, hurry.
0: Why? What good will it do?
1: And it's a chance, at least. I know the way these boys operate. Now look. You keep your mouth shut. One peep out of you and you'll get it, you understand?
0: Yes, I understand.
1: Okay. Now, wait a minute. Here. Here's a good place. Over in the bushes. Come on. There. Ah, this is a perfect setup. Good cover. Right here. Come on. Crouch down and keep out of sight.
0: What are you going to do?
1: Well, shut up. Here they come.
2: Come out of that car. Come out with your hands up. You don't have a chance.
1: It's what you think.
3: Well, there's no sign of life around it, Sheriff.
4: Yeah, but you never know. Let's move in. Watch yourself.
3: Right, Sheriff.
1: Yeah. That's the way I had it figured, Betty. I never drive clear up. Always stop back a ways.
0: What are you going to do?
1: Now just relax. You'll find out. Keep your head down.
2: All right, come out of that car. Wait a minute, Sheriff. I can see in from the side. The car's empty.
1: Yeah, there's a bright boy.
2: He must have taken the girl and headed up the trail.
3: Yeah.
2: Come on, Ben, let's go after him.
1: All right, baby. Now let's take the powder. Come on, move. Get going before some more cops get here.
0: You're going to steal the police car?
1: Oh, sure. Yeah, it's nice of the Sheriff to leave it for us. You know, I have to make a point of voting for him in the next election. Okay, get in.
0: Johnny, now you could let me go. Please, Johnny.
1: You've got a one-track mind. Get in the car.
0: But I'm no more use to you now. I'm only in the way.
1: Look, kid, when I decide you're in the way, I'll do something about it.
0: What? Do what, Johnny?
1: Get in the car.
0: Turned the police car around and headed back out the lane. We could hear the helpless officers yelling on the trail behind us. They couldn't shoot because of me. That's what they thought. But they didn't know what I know. What I should have known from the very beginning. Once out on the county road, Johnny stepped on the gas and drove faster and faster and faster while I sat there in the seat living out a lifetime.
1: And I still got a chance. The odds are bad, but there's still a chance.
0: Sure, Johnny. You've still got a chance.
1: Well, here's a switch. What's come over you, kid?
0: You can only stay terrified for so long. Be afraid of dying. And finally, you know you're going to die, and you accept it. And then you're calm.
1: You shouldn't have planted that driver's license. I'd have been in the clear by now, and you'd have been out of it, too.
0: Out of it? Out of it how, Johnny?
1: Well, I'd have dropped you somewhere.
0: Alive?
1: Now you're talking like an idiot.
0: You planned right from the beginning to kill me when you didn't need me any longer. You wore a mask in the bank. I was the only one who could identify you, who knew you were heading for Chicago. I should have known all along.
1: Look, drop it, will you?
0: I've got nothing to lose, and I know it.
5: Hey, what are you trying to do?
0: Just this.
5: Let go of that wheel.
0: Goodbye,
5: you
0: Johnny.
5: Crazy kid.
0: Ah!
1: Why did you do that? The rest of your life to drag me out of there. You knew what I planned to do to you.
0: Yes, Johnny. You were helpless. I did what I had to do.
1: I guess they'll take me in a minute. Alan, would you do something before they get me? Would you kiss me?
0: All right.
1: Alan, I wish I'd known a girl like you a long time ago.
0: So do I, Johnny. So do I. Over here, officers. He's unarmed. Helpless. Come and get him.

the animal world, there is the hunter and the hunted. Hound and fox, hawk and sparrow, cat and mouse. But who is to judge precisely which is the pursuer or the pursued as we enter the chase? The Chase was created for the National Broadcasting Company by Lawrence Cleese. This script was written by Les Crutchfield. Heard in the cast were Elaine Ross, Donald Buca, Jeffrey Bryant, Amy Sedell, and Sandy Bickard. The Chase is directed and transcribed by Fred Way. Fred Collins speaking. Next week, a king loses his throne and pleads for his life in The Chase.

0: Is that proper farmhouse cheddar?
1: No, I don't think so.
0: What about that?
1: No. It's quite nice, though.
0: Is it? Do you think I might try a piece? I'll have 2 ounces, please.
2: Jacobs, the cream of cream crackers.
3: Yes, it's for you. It's your dinner. It's called Cupboard Love. 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It's a new kind of cat food. Moist. It's good for you. Like it?
4: New Cupboard Love. 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
5: Today, the story of a puzzle. There's one last missing piece and a host of peculiar folks involved in the search. We will soon meet Police Detective Lieutenant Dan Wilson, a hard-nosed cop with a sports page fixation. Dan Wilson's job will be to find just what it is that lies an arm's length away. Picture this: a lakeside mountain resort. It's mid-morning, and the sun is barely breaking through the cloud cover.
6: Never again do we spend a weekend in the pines. Nothing but rain. We could have stayed home and watched television for all the relaxation we've had.
7: Stop complaining, Harry. It was lovely just being where the air's clean.
6: Are you packed?
7: Not quite.
6: Then what are you doing outside? Tell me, we could check out now. We could get back to the city before the traffic gets too bad.
7: I want to get a souvenir to take home.
6: Souvenirs? Might as well scoop up a mud pie. That'd be the thing to remind me of this weekend.
8: Don't tell me Ruth was the greatest. Aaron's the best that ever lived. Now look at the stats. He can hit, run, hit with power, steal bases.
9: Yeah, but can he pitch? Ruth was a great pitcher.
8: I don't want to hear about it. Wilson, homicide. What? Where? When? We're on the way.
9: Where are we going?
8: Lake Olson, Dodger Lodge. They found Ed Slito. Most of them, anyway.
9: What do you mean?
8: His pitching arm. It's missing. That's him, all right. Tattoos and all. Sergeant, where's the couple that found the body?
10: In the other room. Name of Ryan, guy who runs the place. Van Ness, he's in there with him.
8: Thanks. We'll take it from here. Nolan, you all right?
11: God, it'll pass.
8: You, Van Ness?
12: Oh, yes. This is terrible. Have you any idea what the publicity would
8: do? Where's Ryan?
10: I'm Harry Ryan. Who are you?
8: Detective Lieutenant Wilson. This is my partner, Sergeant Nolan.
10: Well, it's about time. We spent our whole weekend knee-deep in mud. Our ice chest is stolen.
8: You gotta save it for your memoirs. We got a dead man in the other room, and I'm missing the ball game on the radio, so we all got problems. Now, what happened out here?
7: Harry?
10: That's my wife. She had to find the damn thing.
7: Harry?
8: Ma'am, my name's Wilson. Could you tell me just what happened?
7: Oh, I was looking for a souvenir, something to bring back home. I bent down to look at a pine cone, and there was this hand. Oh, it was awful.
8: Nolan, will you get over here? I can't handle hysterical women.
9: Oh, thanks.
8: You too. Let's give him some privacy. Van Ness, you know who this is, was?
12: I don't know how he got here, who he was. All I know
8: is
12: that...
8: Fine, what about you?
10: Lieutenant, I demand to know why we're being detained. All he wanted to do was...
8: Great. Now I'll write that down in my mind. This one-armed corpse is Tattoo Ed Slito, one of the great prison team baseball pitchers of all time. Why, now look at him.
10: Lieutenant, must you...
8: Now, why would somebody want to go and do that to such a great talent? He pitched for them all. Chino, Quentin, Fulton.
9: Lieutenant, can I see you outside?
8: Sure.
9: I got Mrs. Ryan's statement and home address. I think we can let him go for now.
8: Kind of nice up here, isn't it? Rustic.
9: You get anything out of those two?
8: The guy's been in the joint most of his life. His mother's still alive.
11: You lost me.
8: Let's go.
11: Go? Go where?
8: Back to the city. For some answers.
11: I'm going where?
8: To every tattoo parlor on the Bowery until you find the one where Sleeto got that arm marked.
11: But the arm, it's gone. We don't know what was on it.
8: But we do know who put it on. Rembrandt Landy was the only one Sleeto trusted with his body. Find him and find out what he drew on that arm and when.
11: And where will you be?
8: I'm going to look up Sleeto's mother. She makes great cupcakes.
10: So you haven't seen any of this time out, Mr. Sleeto?
3: Would you like another cupcake, Officer Wilson?
10: No.
3: I'm surprised Eddie didn't write to tell me he was being sprung again. He always lets me know in advance so I can stock up the Frigidaire.
8: Do you have any photographs of Ed around here, Mrs. Sleeto?
3: Well, naturally, I'm his mother. Now, let's see. This is Eddie when he was 5. That's his very first baseball glove.
8: You got anything more recent?
3: Well, only his mug shot, but I'm not supposed to have that, am I? Hello? Why, yes, he's here. It's for you, Mr. Nolan.
8: You got anything?
13: We found Rembrandt Landy in a back room at Pistol Pete's, but he won't talk.
8: Why not?
13: He can't. His throat's been cut.
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8: Somebody's not fooling around.
11: I don't know, Lieutenant. Maybe I ought to go back to pounding a beat. This is getting grim.
8: You get used to it. Anybody know what happened here?
11: Well, the shop was closed. No witnesses, no weapon. All fingerprints are wiped out.
8: Looks like we're finished here, then. I'm going back to headquarters.
11: Yeah, I could use a breather.
8: Later. You're going to see the Ryan couple. You got that address?
11: Yeah, but...
8: I'll meet you there in half an hour.
15: Stand back, everyone.
8: Oh, Christ. Wilson, homicide. Who's the body?
15: Guy's name Ryan. There's another one inside.
8: Get out of my way. Nolan. Nolan.
11: Lieutenant, I can't stand it.
8: You look lousy.
11: You haven't seen Ryan's wife.
8: I saw Ryan. No witnesses?
11: And no weapon. There's some kind of maniac running around.
8: Yeah, and I get the feeling we're right behind him.
11: We're running out of leads.
8: Maybe not. This thing's narrowing down. I looked through the file on Sleeto at headquarters. I think Tattoo Ed tried to sneak a fastball by us all. Trouble is, someone hit it out of the park. Nolan? Mrs. Sleeto's waiting.
11: Do I have to go?
8: I'm going with you.
11: Please answer.
8: Look at it this way. If she's dead, you're in the clear.
11: What?
8: Well, you found the others.
11: Lieutenant.
8: I'm joking.
11: Some joke.
3: Oh, why, Officer Wilson, you're just in time for cookies. How nice of you to come back so soon. And you brought along a friend.
8: Sergeant Nolan, my partner.
11: Ma'am?
3: And would you like a glass of milk?
8: We haven't time for that.
3: A cookie, then.
8: Mrs. Sleeto, your son is dead.
11: Lieutenant, how could you?
3: No. Eddie's coming back. He told me.
8: He told you when he was here last week.
11: Ma'am, maybe you should sit down.
3: No, Eddie's not really dead.
8: I'm sorry, but it's true.
7: No.
11: Maybe I should handle this?
8: He was killed by someone else who was in on that armored car robbery 7 years ago.
7: But how? Nobody knows.
8: Ed was only out of prison 3 months of the last 10 years. August of 69 was one of them. That's when the armored car payroll was stolen. The money was never recovered.
7: Not Eddie. Please, not my Eddie.
8: I leveled with you, Mrs. Sleto. At least do the same for me.
7: Leave me alone. I don't know anything.
11: Lieutenant.
8: Who else was there? Now, 4 people have died already. We don't want any more.
7: I don't know. I don't know.
8: I'm sorry to be this way, Mrs. Sleto, but I'm teed off. I liked Eddie. I respected his talent. But he didn't pull that job alone. It wasn't his style. And whoever he was working with wants that money. I want that man.
7: Go away.
11: Lieutenant.
8: Yeah, all right.
11: Ma'am, please, if you could just remember what your son might have said to you, anything.
7: He said the money was ours now. All he had to do was go get it. He was a good boy.
11: Yes, ma'am. Thank you.
7: Officer?
11: Yes?
7: I don't know if it's important, but one day last week a man called here for Eddie, but he'd already gone.
11: Did he say who he was, leave any message?
7: No. He just asked for Eddie. Oh, one thing, though.
11: Yeah?
7: The man spoke with a foreign accent.
11: You don't expect Van Ness to be here, do you?
8: Well, if he's sniffing all those people, he does get around. There's a car. Somebody's here.
11: Look, there's a light on in the lodge.
8: Come on. Ready?
11: Go ahead.
8: Hold it right there, mister.
16: Hey, what is this? What is this?
8: Police business. Where's Van Ness? The guy who runs the place?
16: Yeah. I'm Van Ness. I own Dodger Lodge.

0: just got in tonight from Mexico. I've been on vacation the past 3 weeks. This is an off-season.
1: Has anyone been here that you know of?
0: Only Sparky.
1: Sparky?
0: Sparky Bell, the caretaker.
1: Describe him.
0: Well, he's sort of average height, medium build.
1: Lieutenant? Yeah, I hear it. Mr. Van Ness, I have some bad news for you. While you were away, a man was hacked to death and buried on your property.
0: What?
1: His name was Ed Slito. Tattoo Ed. You ever hear of him?
0: No, I never heard of him.
1: And you don't know where Sparky is now?
0: I just this minute got in myself.
1: From where?
0: From the airport.
1: No, don't go away. No one, let's go see what that thumping's about.
2: Lieutenant, look. There, by the pilings, what is it?
1: An ice chest. Probably Ryan's. Open it up.
3: Oh, my God.
1: Well, what do you know? Slito's missing arm.
3: I think I'm going to be sick.
1: Listen.
3: I don't hear you.
1: Kill the light. One more step and you're a dead man.
0: Hey, don't shoot. Don't shoot. It's me, Vanessa.
1: You again. I thought I told you to stay put.
0: Oh, I was scared.
1: Scared of what?
0: Oh, what if Sparky's around?
1: What about it?
0: Well, he might want to kill me, too, like that other man. The one you was asking me about.
1: What makes you think Sparky killed Ed Slito?
0: You said he did.
1: Did I say that?
0: Well, you made it sound like that's what you meant.
1: We don't know for sure. You ever see this ice chest before?
0: Well, it didn't come from the lodge. We don't supply them.
1: It belonged to a couple named Ryan. Nice people. A little stuffy, but harmless.
0: Oh, but how did it get here?
1: The Ryans must have forgotten to take it when they left.
0: Ryan? I don't recall anyone by that name staying with us.
1: They were just here. Oh, but you were away. You couldn't have known. Kind of a strange place to keep an ice chest tied to a pier. What's inside is even stranger. Take a guess.
0: Oh, I'm sure I wouldn't know.
2: Lieutenant, there's something out there off the end of the pier.
1: Let's take a look.
2: It's a... Oh, no, not another body.
1: It doesn't look like we have to worry about Sparky anymore. It looks like he cut himself shaving. You know something, Van Ness? Van Ness.
2: Where'd he go?
1: Van Ness.
4: Come in! Get me, copper!
2: Lieutenant, he could be anywhere. He knows the area. Why don't we call for assistance?
1: No, I want this one.
2: But he's nuts. If he killed all those people, why did he come back here?
1: He had to come back to kill Sparky Bell.
2: Yeah, kill us too.
1: Maybe. I'll take that chance.
2: Thanks a lot.
1: They were all in on it. Van Ness, Sparky, and Slito. But Tattoo Ed crossed up the others. He must have buried the money right here after the robbery, then got himself sent up again to wait it out. When he came back, they were waiting for him.
2: Why hide it here, right under their noses?
1: People are always looking elsewhere for something that's right in front of them.
4: You shouldn't have come here! Now you're gonna die!
2: He's over by the lodge.
1: No, that's the echo. He's closer by.
2: Why doesn't he go up into the woods, try to get away?
1: The money. He hasn't found it yet.
2: Are you sure?
1: I will be as soon as it's light. I know where Slito buried it. So keep walking. He'll be coming up off your left shoulder.
2: What?
1: Don't turn around. When I say to, duck your head. Duck.
2: Lieutenant, stop. You'll kill him.
1: Okay, get up, Van Ness. You're lucky my partner's a singles hitter. I'd like to smack you all the way up into the bleachers. Let's go.
2: Well, I'm glad that's over with. Van Ness really was off his rocker. Imagine killing all those people for something he couldn't even find. By the way, we haven't found the money yet either.
1: Yes, we have.
2: We have?
1: Come on, bring the shovel. Don't you see it?
2: See what?
1: These four pines. That's what Van Ness couldn't figure out from the tattoo on Slito's arm. All he saw was a baseball diamond. Now, if we call this tree home plate, and if we pace off 60 feet, 6 inches, we should have something.
2: Well, hand me that shovel, will you? Lieutenant, it's here.
1: Like I figured. It's all so sad, but simple just the same. Where else would Tattoo Edge Sleeto, the greatest right-handed thrower in the history of prison baseball, think to hide that stolen money? The place he knew best and loved most. Underneath the pitcher's mound.

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2: An Arm's Length is an original radio drama by Kim Weisskopf. Dick Sargent was heard as Detective Lieutenant Dan Wilson. 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

0: America's number one adventurer, K-7, former United States secret agent who operated in 22 countries, on land, on sea, and in the air, brings you a story of today. Here is K-7.
1: Ladies and gentlemen, as all who read know, gold shipments from one nation to another are not unusual. Gold is moved for many reasons. In the regular course of trade, to transfer large supplies out of nations that fear aggressors, and sometimes to pay for the purchase of munitions and supplies. Recently, such a large shipment was made, and the spies of one nation seized the opportunity to further weaken the strength of the country to which it belonged. My old friend John Holbrook will introduce the story.
0: Thank you, K-7. The diplomats of a nation that feared its neighbor decided to move their gold supply to another country for two reasons. First, they wanted to assure its safety. They also wanted it available for the purchase of defense supplies. Spies quickly picked up the information and planned a coup. What they didn't learn was that Special Agent Z had been brought in to safeguard the shipment. Our story opens as two men plot in a small continental hotel room.
2: This will be our final blow. It will cripple their country. You know of their plans?
3: Only that they are going to ship $100 million in gold.
2: The gold is already being loaded. The ship sails tomorrow night. You, Belholm, are to sail with it.
3: What is their plan?
2: You and another who will come in today are to stow away. When the ship reaches mid-ocean, you will set it afire.
3: A fire? You mean to send it to the bottom?
2: Yes, and with it will go down an entire nation's gold supply. It will cripple them. Our army need only march in.
3: But, Silver, what will happen to me if the ship goes down?
2: It will be easy for you to get into a lifeboat in the excitement. They will think you are a passenger.
3: But it is dangerous. If the lifeboat shouldn't be picked up.
2: You are under orders, Belholm. Do you understand that?
3: I don't want to die.
2: Don't be a fool. After your work is finished, you will get into one of the lifeboats. Some passengers will be missing. You will not be recognized, and you will be picked up within an hour. Here, we have supplied you with a passport. Take it.
3: I don't like it, Silver.
2: You will do as you are told. Now listen to me. We also have a steward on the ship. You will go aboard and ask for the man whose name is on this paper. He will hide you and the other who is coming. Do you understand?
3: Yes.
2: You will be supplied with 6 incendiary bombs. The steward will help you place them on the second night out. He will also bring you your meals.
3: This other one who is to be with me, who is he?
2: He comes from headquarters and will report to you here. Now, Belholm, I'm going to leave you. If you are successful, you will be well rewarded. If you fail...
3: I will not fail.
2: The ship must go to the bottom. It is vital to the welfare of our country. I leave you now. You will not see me again.

0: As the spy, A Silva, left the hotel room, two who had sat in silence in the room next to the one in which he talked removed earphones from their heads.
1: Did you hear everything, Pat?
2: V, I can't believe those men were actually plotting to send a great passenger liner to the bottom of the ocean. Why, hundreds might lose their lives.
1: Pat, now listen to me. I've got to stay here. When Bellholm goes out of his room, I'll have to get our dictaphone out before it's discovered.
2: What do you want me to do, Z?
1: Get packed and go aboard ship. Your reservations are made. Introduce yourself to the captain and carry on until you hear from me.
2: Well, what are you going to do?
1: First, arrange for Silva to be arrested by K-7 after the ship sails. The rest of my plans are uncertain. You may not hear from me until after you're out at sea. That's all, Pat.
2: All right.
1: Now I want you to get out of this hotel without being seen and get aboard ship.

0: Early the next morning, a great ship prepared to sail. As the gangplanks were lowered, Patricia Norwood stood at the bridge rail talking with the captain.
1: Captain, have you heard from Z?
2: No, Miss Norwood. I don't understand it. I was told last night the Special Agent Z would come to me before I sailed, and he's not here.
1: Something might have happened to him, although his last words before I left him yesterday afternoon were that he might not get in touch with me until after I was at sea.
2: My message of last night came from the Intelligence Bureau. They said that he'd be here. We should have sailed 10 minutes ago. I can't wait any longer.
1: Perhaps another 5 minutes.
2: It's impossible, Miss Norwood. We must sail now. You may remain here on the bridge if you wish. I must leave you until we're underway.
3: All ashore, all ashore, all ashore.

0: The great ship made its way slowly down the harbor and faded from sight in the morning mist. Pat watched from the rail, hoping that Z would overtake them and come alongside in a cutter. However, he failed to appear. Pat was desperate. That night, she arranged with the captain to have the ship carefully searched. She awaited the results of the search in his cabin.
1: Well, we should hear in a minute or two. The search has been going on for an hour.
2: If they find anyone, will they bring them here?
1: Yes. Come in. Yes, Stuart, what is it?
3: The search has been completed, sir. The first officer asked that I report that we found no one.
1: Thank you. That's all. There's your answer, Miss Norwood. There are no stowaways aboard.

0: ship speeded into the night. The captain, at last convinced that there was no danger, he might have lost some of his confidence if he could have followed his steward to a supposedly deserted crew stateroom far below decks.
1: It's all right, Belholm. The search is over. I'll come to you again tomorrow night.
2: We'll be waiting for you.
0: Another 24 hours passed. Patricia Norwood paced back and forth in her cabin. One sentence rang through her brain over and over again.
3: Six incendiary bombs. Place them the second night out.
4: Why doesn't something happen? Why don't I get a wireless message from Z? Something must be wrong.

0: ship grew quiet as it approached midnight. Passengers went to their staterooms and prepared for sleep. But far below decks, two men prepared to act.
1: Midnight. Stewart should be here to let us out in a minute. What are you doing with those bombs?
2: Looking them over.
1: Well, I've told you how they work. Close the cases. We won't open them again.
2: They're all right.
1: You understand what you are to do. Take three and go forward. When they are placed, you will meet the steward near his lifeboat, number 6. I'll join you there.
2: Right.
1: He should arrive soon. Oh, he's here. Pick up your 3 bombs. I've got mine.
3: Are you ready, Bellholm?
1: Yes.
3: How long after they are set before they explode?
1: 5 minutes. It will give us time to get on deck. All right, get started.
3: This way, into the hold. I'll meet you at number 6 lifeboat.
0: The steward went to the deck. Bellholm went deep into the stern hold. The third man started forward, then circled back toward the engine room until he located one of the ship's telephones. He picked up the receiver.
2: Cabin 5, A deck. Yes, yes, hurry. Hello, hello, Pat. Get the captain. Go to number 6 lifeboat. Hurry, this is Z.

0: A minute or two later, Bellholm rushed on deck and joined the steward near number 6 lifeboat.
1: Is that you, Bellholm?
2: Yes.
1: Where's the other one?
2: He should be here any minute. He's had time to place the bombs.
1: As soon as the fire siren sounds, we'll get number 6 lifeboat ready to launch. The ship will come to a stop.
2: Yes. One of the bombs is under the turbines.
1: We won't wait for the captain's order to launch the boats. Yeah, here's someone.
3: Put up your hands, both of you.
2: There's someone with us.
1: Hey, the captain.
3: You're both under arrest. Keep your hands over your head.
4: Here's a third man. Put up your hands. I've got you covered.
5: You won't need your pistol, Captain.
3: Z. Captain, this is Special Agent Z.
2: You, a special agent?
5: Yes, Bellholm. I arrested the man who was supposed to work with you when he came to your hotel to meet you. I also took his credentials.
3: Z, you've been posing as a spy.
5: That's right, Pat. I came aboard with Bellholm as his assistant. This steward hit us in the crew's quarters. I didn't get a chance to get in touch with you, Captain, or with you either, Pat.
3: And we thought you'd missed the ship.
4: But, Agent Z, why didn't we find you when we searched the ship?
5: Your steward can answer that. He led the search in the crew's quarters. And now let's put these men in irons.
3: Z, what about the bombs?
5: I'll fix them so they won't explode. We'll get them in a minute. Captain, let's take care of your stowaway and steward. I'll feel better when I see them in irons.

Thus ended a plot that might have caused the sinking of a great ship with the loss of many hundreds of lives. It might also have spelled the financial doom of a nation had the gold shipment gone to the bottom of the ocean. When the ship landed, a simple paragraph appeared in one of two newspapers. It read, "The gold ship arrived on schedule this morning despite fog. One stowaway was discovered at sea. The trip was uneventful." Listen for my next story. This is K7 speaking.

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1: Strange Wills. Stories of strange wills made by strange people, starring the distinguished Hollywood actor Warren William, and featuring Marvin Miller and Lorene Tuttle with Howard Culver, and the original music of Del Castillo. I devise and bequeath to my heirs the seven deadly sins: envy, hate, jealousy,

0: And here is Warren William.
1: These are the stories of actual wills made under strange circumstances, often by strange people, who, frustrated in life, seek this means of self-expression to reach back from the grave to satisfy their secret passions or to seek the victory of a bitter revenge. Names, places, and time have been changed so that no reflection can fall on any person, living or dead. Only the last will and testament remains like a living monument to the eternal ego of man. You'll presently see what I mean, but first, I'd like you to hear a message from your announcer.

0: And now back to Warren William as John Francis O'Connell in Alias Dr. Svengali.
1: This is the story of a strange triangle. The sordid story of a man who saw his young and beautiful wife slowly fall under the spell of a mad and evil genius who covered his sinister acts under the guise of psychiatry. In his last will and testament, Philip Martin, on his deathbed, sought revenge against the person or persons he thought responsible for his murder. I remember it all began on a lovely spring morning. Everyone should have been at peace with the world, but... Mr. O'Connell speaking.
2: Mr. O'Connell, this is Mrs. Marilyn Martin, the wife of Philip Martin.
1: Oh, yes, Mrs. Martin. How are you?
2: Oh, Mr. O'Connell, something dreadful has happened. Philip has had a horrible accident.
1: Oh, I'm sorry.
2: He's here at the Good Samaritan Hospital. He keeps asking for you. Can you come over, Mr. O'Connell?
1: Of course. I leave at once.
2: Oh, thank you, thank you. I'll be waiting in the lobby for you. But hurry, Mr. O'Connell. Please hurry.
1: I'll be there as soon as possible, Mrs. Martin. As I drove to the hospital, I wondered what had happened to Philip Martin. I'd seen him on several occasions at different affairs. His reputation had always been excellent, and he had amassed a considerable fortune in the importing business. I remembered, too, that he had married within the last few years, and rumor had it that it was an ideal match. Well, I would soon know. Hello, Mrs. Martin. Tell me what happened.
3: Philip is dying. Early this morning while I was sleeping, I had a dreadful premonition that he was in mortal danger. I ran to his room just in time. Oh, Mr. O'Connell, it was horrible.
1: What did you see, Marilyn?
3: Well, just as I got to the door, I saw him fall off the balcony. Fall 5 floors to certain death.
1: There, there, Marilyn. It must have been a horrible shock.
3: I love him so much, Mr. O'Connell. So much. Why did he do it? There was no reason.
1: I'll go up and see him immediately, Marilyn. Tell me, is he conscious?
3: Yes. And he keeps calling for you. They won't let me in his room. He doesn't want to see me, his own wife. I can't understand it.
1: Wait for me here, Marilyn, and I'll talk to Philip. I'll send for you later. But at the deathbed of Philip Martin, I heard a most unusual and amazing story.
4: I tell you, John, I did not jump off the balcony purposely. It was her voice that made me do it. She wanted to get rid of me.
1: No, take it easy, Philip. What do you mean?
4: They wanted to get rid of me. I know it.
1: Who are they, Philip?

0: They wanted to get rid of me. I know it. I know it.
1: Who are they, Philip?
0: Marilyn, my wife, and that doctor she's been seeing, that psychiatrist.
1: Please, Philip, please, start from the beginning.
0: Last night, when I was sleeping.
2: Philip, do you hear me, Philip?
3: I hear you.
2: Philip, I'm calling you. Follow me, Philip. Follow.
3: Where are you?
2: Walk to the balcony, Philip. To the balcony.
3: Marilyn, is it you?
2: Open the door, Philip. Open the door.
3: Marilyn? Where are you?
2: Walk out, Philip. Walk out here. I'm waiting for you, Philip. Waiting.
0: You see, John, it was Marilyn's voice I heard. Drew me out to the balcony.
3: But
0: I fooled him. I didn't die. I've lived long enough to change my will. To revenge myself, John. Here.
1: I took the piece of paper he handed me. It was the last will and testament of Philip Martin, laboriously written as he lay dying. In it, he had made the most serious accusations against his wife. He had set up a trust, naming me as executor, which limited Marilyn Martin to a nominal monthly allowance. Time was of the essence, so I hurriedly called in two nurses to sign as subscribing witnesses, and the last will and testament of Philip Martin, in which he named his wife as his murderer, was signed just minutes before he died. That night, alone in my study, I looked over the will and reviewed my conversation with the late Philip Martin. Were his accusations true? Was his wife guilty of his murder? Well, there was only one way to find out. I called upon Mrs. Martin. Her exquisite beauty was still visible in spite of the tragic lines the events of the last few hours had etched on her face. That she was suffering from some deep emotional strain was obvious. As I looked at her, I found it hard to believe that she was the heartless murderer her husband believed her to be.
4: Please be seated, Mr. O'Connell.
1: Thank you. I promise I won't keep you a moment longer than is absolutely necessary. But there are a few facts I must know before I file your husband's will.
4: I shall be glad to help you in any way I can.
1: Mrs. Martin, your husband died believing that you were the cause of his death.
4: Oh, no.
1: And that you had an accomplice. Unless you can be cleared of these accusations, which Philip Martin made against you on his deathbed, you may be accused of his murder.
4: Murder? Surely you don't believe me.
1: He swore it was your voice that led him to the balcony, Marilyn. A deathbed statement of this nature cannot be taken lightly.
4: My voice led him to the balcony. Oh, no. No, I loved him. Why should I destroy him?
1: Frankly, I don't know. But for your sake, I've got to find out, and quickly, before Philip's will is filed for probate. Marilyn, I'm going to ask you one question. I want it answered honestly and truthfully. Are you in love with a certain doctor, a psychiatrist you've been seeing lately?
4: In love with Dr. Cosmo? Oh, nothing has been further from my mind or my heart, believe me, Mr. O'Connell.
1: Your husband sincerely believed that you and this Dr. Cosmo conspired with malice aforethought to kill him.
4: Oh, how horrible. Nothing is further from the truth. He did attempt to... But let me tell you the whole story. Perhaps then you'll understand. About 3 months...

0: ago, I saw him for the first time. I was nervous, troubled at the time. Someone told me his methods were unusual, but effective. So, on the spur of the moment, I went to his office.
1: You will please come in, Mrs. Martin.
0: Oh. This room. It's so weird.
1: Oh, no, not at all, Mrs. Martin. When you understand it. It is my laboratory.
0: It's so unusual. It's so...
1: You will find, Mrs. Martin, that in this room one sheds inhibitions, fears, and complexes.
0: But why such strange things in the room?
1: Everything has its purpose, Mrs. Martin. These purple drapes, an outlet for your hidden emotions. The marble bust of the Madonna and the golden votive lamp offer release to the religious complex inborn in every human heart. The marble couch, here one rests while the mind journeys to the realm of peace eternal. And the music? Well, you will learn that music, properly applied in conjunction with hypnosis, recreates a new life. Yes, it will open for you a beautiful new world that you will not forsake, my dear Mrs. Martin. A world that will bring peace to your troubled mind.
0: Everything you say sounds logical, I guess. Perhaps necessary. And yet, it makes me shiver.
1: Oh, please do not be frightened. There is no need for alarm, I assure you. You are about to become a living part of a great miracle. One that you will never forget as long as you live. And now, if you are ready...
0: Of course. What must I do?
1: Lie down, please. Here, on this marble couch.
0: Like this?
1: Yes. Now, place your arms straight down alongside your body. So. Directly in line with your vision, you see a clock. See how the pendulum swings back and forth. Back and forth. Back and forth. As I play the organ, you will watch the pendulum closely. Do not take your eyes from it, even for a moment.
0: Yes, Doctor.
1: You are the evening star. You are the scent of jasmine, of frankincense and myrrh, in the chalice of love. Your mind, your every thought shall be attuned to the unselfish love of the Master. Open the door of your subconscious mind that I may enter. For I am truth. I am light. I am love. Your eyes are closed. You are asleep. Tell me, whom do you see?
0: I see only the Master of Truth, of Light, of Love.
1: Your ears are sealed to earthly sounds. What then do you hear?
0: I hear only the thoughts of the Master.
1: Then arise and go. For I shall speak to you across the deathless void, and you shall answer me. Yes, you shall answer me.
0: After that, I called on him once or twice a week. Then gradually, I noticed that he was becoming more attentive, though I had given him no cause, really. I knew he was in love with me, and I realized, too late, that our association must end. I saw him for the last time the day before Philip... day before Philip died. He had been playing for me.
1: Do not try to evade the issue, Marilyn. I love you. I have loved you from the moment you entered my office. You can't escape me, you know that.
0: I can't come here again, Dr. Cosmo. You know that I'm married, and I love my husband.
1: Then I shall destroy him. I shall destroy anyone or anything that stands between us. You shall see. You shall see.
2: We will continue with Alias Dr. Svengali in just a moment. But first, a word from our sponsor.

0: And now back to Alias Dr. Svengali, starring Warren William.
1: Later that night, I called upon Marilyn Martin. She told me of the threat Dr. Cosmo had made against the life of her husband, of how he was able to communicate with her through her subconscious mind. Her confession left me with no alternative. Early the next afternoon, I called Dr. Cosmo.
2: This is Dr. Cosmo speaking.
1: Dr. Cosmo, this is John Francis O'Connell, attorney at law. As you may know, I represent the estate of the late Philip Martin.
2: How does that concern me, Mr. O'Connell?
1: I think you'll better understand, Doctor, when I speak to you personally. Shall we make it, say, at 8 tonight?
2: I would prefer to make it at 10, Mr. O'Connell. Then I shall be at liberty for as long as you like.
1: 10 o'clock, then, Doctor.
2: I will be here.
1: I wondered what the expected meeting with Dr. Gregory Cosmo would lead to. My evidence against this man was purely circumstantial. Just what had he actually done? Who would believe him capable of directing his thoughts through the subconscious mind of a second party, Marilyn, and will her to lure her husband to his death? Yet I knew that in this man lay the key to the strange mystery surrounding the death of Philip Martin. Was the man mad? I expected anything to happen. At exactly 1:01.
3: Come in, Mr. O'Connell.
1: Thank you, Doctor.
3: I'm taking the liberty of locking the door so we won't be disturbed. Come this way, please. We shall go directly into my private laboratory. You will perhaps find my laboratory a bit unusual, Mr. O'Connell. It is arranged for the development of advanced thought in modern psychiatry and hypnosis.
1: Madonna, the golden votive lamp, marble couch, yes. Everything is here just as she described it to me.
3: You are referring to Mrs. Martin, I believe.
1: Huh? Why, yes, Doctor.
3: She's one of the most beautiful women who've ever come to my office for help, Mr. O'Connell. Won't you sit down here, please? Here, facing the organ. I shall play for you as we talk. I find music very soothing to the body as well as to the mind. You are surprised, are you not, to see that my methods of advanced psychiatry call for such an unusual setting?
1: Quite frankly, Dr. Cosmo, nothing you do surprises me. I acknowledge you to be the master craftsman you are of psychiatry. But when psychiatry leads to murder...
3: Murder? What do you mean?
1: Dr. Cosmo, there's not the slightest doubt in my mind, but that you are directly responsible for the death of Philip Martin. And if you like, I'll tell you exactly how you brought it about.
3: Please do, Mr. O'Connell. You flatter my capabilities, but I shall find your story interesting nonetheless.
1: There must always be a motive for murder, Doctor, and you had not one, but two. You were in love with Marilyn Martin. And secondly, you are greedy for the money you thought would be hers at her husband's death. Shall I proceed?
3: Oh, yes, yes. Go on, please. I find it very interesting, very entertaining.
1: Very well. You kept Marilyn Martin under a continual state of hypnosis. That's not new, of course. English psychiatrists have done that for many years in cases of advanced neurosis. But in any event, her mind became, in actuality, your mind. Your thoughts became her thoughts, because in some nefarious way, you were able to implant them in her subconscious mind. Then, you finally decided to go all the way. You were in love with Marilyn. You wanted to possess her more than anything on this earth. So you decided to do away with her husband. You figured out that if you could direct your thoughts into her subconscious mind, why couldn't she transmit these thoughts to the sleeping mind of a third person? In this case, her husband. You tried it, and your experiment was successful. Through the mind of Marilyn Martin, you, Dr. Cosmo, became the voice that drove Philip Martin to the suicide.
3: Go on, Mr. O'Connell.
1: I charge you, Dr. Cosmo, with
2: You can't move, can you, Mr. O'Connell? You have lost your power of speech, the physical faculties of motion. You sit there like a statue. You are a statue, because I have willed it. Yes. Mr. O'Connell, you are right. I was the voice. I deliberately and intentionally planned the destruction of Philip Martin because he stood in my way, just as you are now doing. I love Marilyn. I love her beyond anything this world can offer. I shall have her, too. I am the first to have successfully transmitted thought through the subconscious to a third person. The mind, Mr. O'Connell, just like atomic energy, is on the threshold of great discoveries. Its potentialities are unlimited. If I can send one person to his death, why not many? Why not entire nations? The $1 million, is nothing to the money and power I shall have. With my knowledge, Mr. O'Connell, I can rule destiny and the world. Now I shall give you a practical demonstration of my power. But you will not live to tell about it. My music, the pendulum before your eyes, which you are watching subconsciously, my power of concentration have hypnotized you. Now I am going to send a new thought to your subconscious mind, Mr. O'Connell. And you will act upon it.
4: Walk, walk to the desk. Walk to the desk. Open the drawer. Open. Take out the gun. Take out the gun. Place the forehead. Place gun to forehead.
5: Just in time.
4: Oh, Marilyn, what are you doing here? Oh, I'm dizzy.
5: Here, let me help you. Sit down for a moment. There's nothing to worry about. Dr. Cosmo was dead. I shot him.
4: But I don't understand.
5: I couldn't rest thinking about you being here alone with him. I knew you were in danger because I alone know what his evil capabilities are. So I drove over, came in through the basement door, and hid behind the curtains. I was here, hiding, when he brought you into this room.
4: You saw it all, then?
5: I heard. I saw everything. When he began his hypnotic music, I recognized the chords. He used the same strain to put me to sleep. I put my fingers to my ears to keep out the sound. Through the curtains, I saw you walk to the desk, open the drawer, take out the gun, and place it to your temple. And then I shot.
6: And with that shot, you not only avenged the death of your husband, Marilyn, but you ended the career of this monster of evil, Gregory Cosmo, alias Dr. Svengali. Let his memory remain as a lesson to all future Svengalis that human rights cannot be usurped or violated to further their mad plans and aspirations.

Warren William will be back in just a moment to tell you what the official records say about the probate cause of alias Dr. Svengali. But first, a word from our sponsor.

0: Here again is Warren William.
1: A coroner's jury completely exonerated Marilyn Martin of all responsibility of the death of Dr. Gregory Cosmo. The last will and testament of Philip Martin was duly admitted to probate, and Mrs. Martin is receiving the full benefits of the trust estate set up for her under the terms of the will. Thinking back, as I often do, upon the strange life and career of Dr. Cosmo, the question frequently arises in my mind as to where genius ends and madness begins. For this man was a genius in an evil sort of way. He was one of the first to realize the potential greatness of the human mind. It's too bad, isn't it, that he couldn't have directed his research along lines that would have helped humanity instead of trying to destroy it. I wonder where the answer lies. I wonder. Next week, I shall tell you the strange story of a man who hated his son with an intensity beyond human reasoning or understanding. Not content with cutting him off in his will with $1, he reached out from the depths of his grave in a sinister effort to utterly destroy him. Did he succeed? Well, for the answer, I invite you to listen in next week to this amazing story about a last will and testament. It's called Black Interlude.

0: 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Until next week.
1: Strange Wills is written by Ken Crippen and directed by Albert Ulrich. 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
2: Folks, my only comment is this Lake Nicaragua is nothing to sneeze at.
3: Quite a body of water, all right.
4: Where are we now?
5: Well, Hermie, over on our right is Lake Nicaragua.
4: Uh-huh.
5: And those snow-capped mountains on our left are the Whoppies.
4: And what's down below us?
3: Jungles, my fine young stowaway.
4: With tigers and bears in them?
3: Well, I don't know about tigers and bears, but there's plenty of spotted panthers and snakes.
2: Not to mention a few alligators and wild Indians.
4: Indians? Is there Indians?
2: And how? With paint on their faces and bows and arrows up both sleeves.
5: What sleeves?
4: Could we go down there?
5: Hey, I hope not.
4: Oh, couldn't we, fella?
2: No, I'm afraid not. And looky, how about you calling me Doc, which my name?
4: All right, Doc. Why can't we go down, Doc?
2: Well, didn't you just hear Sonny say she didn't want to?
4: Oh, Sonny's a girl.
5: Hey, listen, Hermie. Do you have to keep throwing that up to me?
4: Well, you are a girl, ain't you?
5: Well, can I help it?
4: Girls ain't good for very much, not like men.
3: I say the lad has a philosophy about women, apparently.
5: And I suppose you agree with him.
3: Well, no. Did I say so?
5: I don't like that dirty laugh.
4: Well, what's your name,
3: Doc? I'm Reggie York.
4: Huh. I don't like that name very well.
3: Don't you now?
4: Yeah. What's yours?
5: Mom, you can call me Sonny.
4: Okay. What's his, that fella over there?
5: That's Jack.
4: He don't like me, does he?
3: You don't think so?
5: Jack? Why, of course he does.
4: No, he don't. He don't talk to me.
3: Now, you hear that, Jack?
6: Hmm?
3: Asleep.
6: No.
3: Hermie here says you won't talk to him.
6: Did he?
5: Oh, Jack, Hermie's a good little guy.
6: I don't doubt it.
2: Well, look at what's come over Jack. Looks like he's got a fit of molly grubbles. And all on account of Hermie.
6: Are you piloting this ship?
2: That's right, I am, Matt.
6: Now, how about keeping your mind on the controls?
2: Hey, you have got it bad, haven't you?
4: Say, what does a fella do when he wants to rest in an airplane?
5: Getting tired?
4: Huh? Who said anything about getting tired? Men don't get tired.
3: That's right, Hermie, but men do have to rest sometimes.
4: Sure, that's what I mean.
3: Well, you see that blanket on the floor back there?
4: Yeah.
3: Well, when I need a rest, I go back and lie down on that.
4: Is it okay for me?
3: It most certainly is, anytime you feel like it.
4: Thanks. I guess I will.
5: Jack?
6: Yes?
5: You don't like kids?
6: Sure.
5: Then what's the matter?
6: Did anyone say there was something the matter?
5: Oh, but Jack, it's just as you said. The minute we reach San Jose, we can turn him over to the American consulate.
6: That's right.
5: Then why cut him dead for the 3 or 4 hours he's with us?
6: Maybe it's the kid and maybe it isn't. All I know is that something's wrong.
3: Wrong? Just what are you looking at, Jack?
6: I don't know. Just a feeling.
2: You mean you smell trouble, fella?
6: Yeah.
2: You hear that, Reg?
3: Quite, and I don't like it a little bit.
5: What's the matter with you folks?
2: Well, it ain't nothing to be laughed at. When Jack smells trouble, it means something.
5: Oh, what are you talking about? You mean boys are superstitious?
3: Premonitions. Men who live by their wits stay alive by paying attention to their hunches.
5: Oh, for Pete's sake. We find a 7-year-old boy stowed away on the plane, and immediately everybody acts like the end of the world has come.
6: How does the instrument board look, Jack?
2: Nothing out of kilter here.
6: How far would you judge we are from the lake?
2: 25 miles, I guess, offhand. I've been keeping a middle course about halfway between the mountains and the lake.
6: Uh-huh. How about getting over nearer the lake?
2: If you say so.
3: But, Jack, what's that for? It takes us off our course.
6: Well, if we had to make a sudden landing, we'd have a better chance along the shore.
5: Jack, are you being serious?
6: I don't know any more than you do.
5: Oh, I think this is a lot of nonsense.
6: How much altitude, Doc?
2: Upwards to 3,000.
6: Well, that's plenty. Mind if I take the controls?
2: They're yours, son. You're welcome to them. Come on, slide in.
6: Let's...
5: Oh, I wish I knew what this was all about.
2: Look, sonny. A good nose for trouble has saved our skins more times than I can count at 10 fingers.
3: That's quiet. When Jack says there's something in the wind, keep your peepers open.
7: Oh, Reggie?
3: Yes, Jack?
7: Get out the maps and look over the towns in this area.
3: Before you can say Jack Robinson.
7: And Reggie?
3: Yes?
7: When you've finished with them, put them in your pocket where they're safe.
3: It's as good as done.
2: You know, I ain't seen Jack worried like this, and I don't know when.
5: Why does he want Reggie to put the maps in his pocket?
2: Well, just for instance, supposing we was to crack up and the plane was to burn.
5: Doc, what do you mean?
2: Well, nothing. Only if we were to be left on foot, these maps would be mighty handy to have to know which way to head to.
5: But you mean we're in danger of cracking up?
2: Sugar, if we knew what was the matter, we wouldn't... Well, we'd be doing something about it, not sitting here talking.
5: And it's all based on... Just on Jack's feelings?
2: Every smidgen of it.
3: The nearest I can make out, the closest town is about 50 miles on the other side of the lake.
2: Well, that don't do us a precious lot of good on this side.
3: Yes, I know it.
2: Nothing on this side at all?
3: Nothing on the map. I suppose there must be villages, but not important enough to show here.
2: And supposing there are, what good's a village?
3: Well, any port in a storm is a good motto. I'll go up and tell Jack what I've found.
5: Well, Isn't this pleasant?
2: All part of the game, sonny. You asked for it.
5: Yeah. You want to make a bet?
2: Well, I mean, I do like my gambling.
5: I'll bet you $5 we land in San Jose on schedule and no trouble.
2: Hey, Sugar, don't say it.
5: Oh, why not?
2: Well, haven't we got enough trouble without you throwing up a challenge like that?
8: Honest to goodness, Doc. You and your Texas superstitions.
2: You don't get, sonny. It isn't superstition. That's how a soldier of fortune stays alive, being one jump ahead. It's part of our job to see what's coming. Now, we've all been doing it so long, it's about like, well, a sixth sense or second nature to us.
5: You don't mind if I think you're a little bit nuts?
2: Oh, you go right ahead.
5: Oh, you give me the willies. All so silly.
2: Well, maybe it is that. Oh, what'd Jack have to say, Reggie?
3: Just shrugged and said we were out of luck if anything went wrong now.
2: No towns or nothing, huh?
3: No.
5: Reggie,
3: mm-hmm.
5: Are you as obsessed with this evil eye rubbish as Doc is?
3: Evil eye?
5: Well, whatever you want to call it.
3: What is so unnatural or out of this world about a premonition?
5: You don't think there's anything wrong with it?
3: Not at all. Something in Jack is simply tuned a bit finer than in the rest of us. Or put it this way, his unconscious has picked up something that isn't apparent to the rest of us.
5: What do you mean, picked up something?
3: Well, if Jack doesn't know, how would I?
5: But you must have something in mind. What could his unconscious pick up that the rest of us don't get?
3: Well, just for instance, the rhythm of the engines, the vibration of the propellers or of the wings. Something so slightly off normal that even his conscious mind doesn't get it. And yet it's registered in that subconscious instinct that warns of impending danger.
2: Or again, it might be the weather. Maybe he got a whiff of a storm.
5: And his instinct for approaching danger has been so much more highly developed than ours that he'd get it before we did.
2: That's it.
5: Well, at least that makes some sense.
2: Where do you think you'd be going?
5: Back to see how Hermie the hitchhiker's doing.
2: Well, most likely he'll be asleep.
5: If he is, he should have something over him.
3: Well, anyway, we're doing all right so far.
2: How you mean?
3: Dax maneuvered us right along the lake shore. Looks to be just land in an emergency.
2: Looks it from up here. But what'll it be like when we get down there?
3: You think maybe those clear places might be swamps?
2: That or quicksand, if not worse.
3: Just the same, it would beat landing in the top of a tree.
2: Not if the swamps were wriggling with alligators, which sometimes they are.
3: Well, that's a jolly thought.
2: And that's one thing that Doc Long's mother never intended, for him to end up in the stomach of no alligator. Oh, sonny, he asleep?
5: Poor little pig. All tuckered out.
2: Can you imagine a little kid like that taking what comes without a whimper?
3: A soldier of fortune in the making, I say. Heart of a freebooter.
2: He looks like he had plenty of push around in his 7 years at that.
5: Yeah, I was noticing. He could do with some feeding up.
3: It took plenty of intestinal fortitude to stay hidden back in that luggage compartment for 10 hours.
2: No kidding. A boy who can feed like that.
3: There it comes.
5: Reggie, you mean...
9: Fasten yourselves to your seats.
2: But she's caught on all right again, Jack.
9: I don't know what she's going to do. Fasten your seatbelts. Hold the kid in your lap, Jack.
2: Just a minute. I'll get him.
3: Here, sonny. I'll show you how to fasten yourself in.
5: It's going to be bad.
3: I don't know. There. That'll keep from getting tossed around.
2: Sorry to be buzzing up your nap, Hermie.
4: Where are we now?
2: The jungle's still down below us.
4: And Indians?
2: Yeah, I'll bet there are. Here, I'll... Buckle me in and then hold you on my lap.
4: I'm too old to be held on people's laps.
2: This is just to keep you from getting bounced on your ear.
3: We're losing altitude fast.
2: Well, the closer we get to the ground with the help of the engines, the less we'll bounce. You glad you came, sonny?
5: Yeah, doggone it. No matter what happens, I'm glad I came.
2: Let's see, old fatso.
9: That's all I can do. You're fastened in.
2: Let her rip, Jack. We're ready for anything you've got for us.
4: Are we going down?
2: That's right, Hermie.
4: I'm going to see Indians?
2: If that's all you see, fella, you're going to be the luckiest little boy in the world.
3: He's got a landing place picked out. Looks pretty good, too.
2: Tell him not to hit any alligators.
4: We're going down awful fast, ain't we?
2: That's right, Hermie. And it's not going to be long now. Hang on to me like everything, Hermie.

0: Oh, golly.
1: Hey, that's better than the shoot-the-shoots even.
2: Anybody hurt?
3: And why would we be hurt? That's about the prettiest piece of land in an airship as anybody's ever going to see. Anybody got any idea where we are?
2: I say, take a look out the window.
3: Holy jumping catfish.
0: What is it, Doc?
3: A doggone cathedral.
0: Cathedral?
4: Good Lord, a New York skyscraper rising right up out of the jungle.

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There's a key to every situation. 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And the opening of this door introduces us to another in the series, The Key.

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You just get 90 years out of me, then. 90 years, honest. There, soft shoes. That's for giving me a lovely surprise. Come back in here. It's like a Turkish bath in there. You can sit down and read something while I have my bath. It won't be long. Oh, and guess what? Well, just have a guess. Go on. Well, I bet you can guess anyway, so I'll tell you. A.B. rang me, you know? A.B., my agent. Well, he rang me, and he's got me a honey of a part in the Saul Cameron's new show. And guess what I'm going to be? That doll Lady Godiva yet. Imagine, me, all hair and a horse. Well, what's the matter? I think it's terrific. I thought you'd be keen on it, too. Why don't you say something? What's the matter? Cat got your tongue? Hey, what's this new?

0: Yes, can I help you?
1: You're Mark Sampson?
0: Yes.
1: Halliday, Special Division Homicide. This is Sergeant Brand.
0: You're here about Martha.
1: Mm-hmm. Mind if we come in?
0: Not at all. I've been expecting you. I stayed at home today because I thought you'd want to see me.
1: Mm-hmm.
0: Sit down, Lieutenant. Sergeant?
1: Thanks. Been living here in this block long, Mr. Sampson?
0: 5 years. Nearly 5 years, that is. I came here in...
1: 5 or no. What's your work?
0: I'm in the film business. Editor. I work for Vision Incorporated.
1: Good job?
0: Sure. I've got no complaints.
1: Mm-hmm. You knew Martha Wills pretty well?
0: You must know the answer to that already, otherwise you wouldn't be down here.
1: All the same, you tell me, though.
0: Sure. Yes, I knew her well. I started knowing her well 3 years ago. That's just after she came here to live in this block.
1: 3 years? Had you thought of getting married in that time?
0: To her? Yeah, sure. I asked her to marry me. Once. She turned me down flat, and though I was sore about it at the time, I was glad later.
1: Why?
0: Well, Martha was cute. She had all the looks, but not much on top. I guess I was carried away by the face and figure when I popped the question, but later, you know, the cold light of dawn routine.
1: But you were still friendly with her?
0: Sure, why not? I used to see her every so often. It suited her, it suited me, so...
1: How often?
0: A couple of times a week, maybe. That is, until recently. She got some other guy in tow, and she started to ease me out, but I didn't mind.
1: When was the last time you saw her?
0: Maybe, 3-4 weeks ago.
1: Not last night?
0: Hmm? You haven't got any idea of pinning her death on me, have you?
1: I just asked you whether you saw her last night.
0: No, I didn't, and I object to this. I'm no murderer.
1: This yours, Mr. Sampson?
0: Hey, who gave you the right to go to my car and
1: go to your car?
0: Sure. I always keep my driving license in the glove box, so it'll be around when I need it.
1: You admit, then, that this is your driving license?
0: It's got my name on it, hasn't it? Can't be anybody else's. But before you went poking around in my car, you should have shown me you had a search warrant. I know my law well enough. You're supposed...
1: This wasn't found in your car.
0: Hmm?
1: You found it near Martha Will's bath.
0: What? Ah, you're kidding me.
1: Not this time, Mr. Sampson. The paper's still sodden where some of the water slopped over the bath down to it. I think you'd better come down to headquarters with it.

0: Thanks. Good morning, Mr. Sampson.
1: Hello.
0: How are you feeling today?
1: Okay, I guess. Oh, yeah, I can't offer you a better seat, Mr. Blake. You'll have to make do with the other bunk, as usual.
2: Ah, oh, for Pete's sake, when is this farce going to end? When are they going to realize that they've made a mistake? I didn't kill that dumb little
0: guy. Easy now.
2: Easy? How the devil can I be easy? I'm charged with bumping off, Martha. But I couldn't leave the chair for me. How can I be easy about that? Would you be easy?
0: Mr. Sampson, I'm here to help.
2: Okay, but for the love of Mike, stop telling me to be easy about it.
0: I'm sorry. Well, obviously you intend to stick to the story that you're innocent.
2: Of course I'm innocent.
3: Look, just what sort of a lawyer are you?
2: Why are you trying to make me confess all the time? Confess to something that I didn't do? Are they paying you the cops? Are you working for them or for me?
0: For you, naturally.
2: Well, in my book, it doesn't look like it.
0: I'm just trying to get the complete truth from you, Mr. Sampson. I must have the whole truth if I'm to handle your case properly.
2: You've got the whole truth. I can't be any more truthful than I've been already.
0: All right. Leave it at that.
3: You still don't believe me. What sort of a crummy lump are you, Blake? What do you want me to do?
2: Well, what the heck else can I do?
0: Nothing. If you give me all the facts.
3: Oh, great day. Okay, boy, you go ahead and help me on my way to that little room. I guess you'll help them get everything over and done with quickly anyway.
0: You can always get another lawyer, Mr. Sampson, if you're not satisfied.
3: I'm just too nervy to talk today.
0: The plan is set for tomorrow, of course you...
2: You think I've forgotten that? Go on, Peter!
3: Maybe I'll be better by tomorrow once the trial's underway, but once all this waiting is over, I'll see you tomorrow. Goodbye.

0: You're looking a little better today, I must say.
1: I'm all right. Why all this wait now?
0: Oh, be patient.
1: Patient? Oh, Mr. Blake, you kill me, boy. You really kill me. Why do we have to let all these goons into the place? Look at them back there. The public. You think this was a three-ring circus?
0: Oh, don't let them worry you. Just ignore them.
1: Well, maybe this is better than a seat at the movies. This is flesh and blood. There's always something about flesh and blood, don't you think? That intimacy between audience and performer? Ah, they're a pack of creeps.
0: Oh, they can't be kept out. If they want to come in, well, it's a public courtroom.
1: Who's that guy over there?
0: The prosecutor.
1: That's the big wheel, huh? Who is he? I've seen his face before.
0: Marvin Clark.
1: Marvin Clark.
0: What's the matter now?
1: No, I was just thinking. He's the guy who hasn't lost a case yet, right?
0: Is there always a first time for everyone?
1: He looks kind of sure of himself.
0: He generally does. But don't let that worry you either.
1: You're just one great, big, happy, walking tranquilizer pill, aren't you? And what else needn't I worry about? Should I ignore the verdict, too? When the judge tells me they're going to shoot a few thousand volts through me, should I break into a broad grin about that?
0: If you are innocent, the prospect of a verdict shouldn't worry you.
1: Who do you think you're trying to fool, Blake? What does it matter in this place if I'm innocent or not? Everything's stacked against me, even you.
0: That's nonsense.
1: You say. When am I going to start? When will I get off their fat ass? You're going to punish me enough that I have to lay it on even more?
0: Please, Mr. Sampson.
2: Silence in the court. Silence in the court.
0: Well, your waiting's over now. This is it. Let's see where they go from here.

0: Well, I don't know. It doesn't look like a murderer to me.
1: Hmm?
0: Fred?
1: Hmm.
0: I said he doesn't look like a murderer to me.
1: He doesn't.
0: Well, this Mark Sampson they've got in for the murder of that girl.
1: The girl.
0: The beautiful blonde drowned in the bath girl. That's who. Don't you follow your papers?
1: Not murders. It's not the back of that. What happened to all of my music is on a book.
0: Oh, aren't you ever interested in anything that's happening? Can't you ever get your nose out of those books?
1: Well, you should read this. It's good. Basie, maybe here and there, but good. There's a blonde in this thing to do with a spot of Duncan in the bath, I can tell you. Yeah.
0: No. Well, if I was this judge, I'd let this Samson man off. I really would. He's got too nice a smile to be a murderer.
1: Hmm?
0: Anyway, it's probably good riddance that someone threw her in the bath. From the evidence they've been printing, she was just a hussy, that's all. All those men in her life. Huh. Yeah, thought it was exciting and lots of fun. But look what it brought her. That's always the trouble with women who try to get some excitement out of life. They always end up getting the worst of it.

0: conclusion, ladies and gentlemen of the jury, in conclusion, this has been a long and tiring trial. For nearly 2 weeks now, you've heard evidence dragging on and on. You've heard the testimonies of witnesses, denials, admissions. You've heard enough courtroom oratory to confuse even the most astute legal brain. But one thing remains clear, and I would point it out to you again in a brief summary. A, the accused's driving license was found in that bathroom. It has been established beyond any doubt by the police scientific department that water was dropped onto it at the time of the murder. B, the accused has no alibi at all to account for his movements on the night of the murder. He says he stayed in his apartment by himself and watched television. Well, that's what he says. See, from the evidence given, we have seen that the accused had a motive of jealousy in regard to the killing. He objected to the deceased seeing these other men and ignoring him. And in a fit of passion, he decided on this drastic course of murder. There is only one verdict you can bring in, ladies and gentlemen. Guilty. Guilty of murder in the first degree. This ends the case for the prosecution.
1: Counsel for the defense?
2: The defense rests, Your Honor.
3: Blake!
2: What else can be said? We summed up our case. It'll only be a case of reiteration.
3: You're going to let that jury go up there remembering those words?
2: I tell you, there's nothing more we can do. Our case is just as convincing as the prosecution.
3: That's not good enough for me. Wait a minute, I've got something to say.
2: Sit down, Sampson, please sit down. You'll only spoil everything we built up.
3: You built up nothing. Listen to me, I'm innocent of this charge. Do you hear? I didn't kill her.
1: Silence. The accused will sit down and remain seated.
3: But you must listen.
4: Your Honor, I must apologize to my client. His nerves are shot to pieces.
3: Well, do you wonder? Put yourself in my place. Any of you in this courtroom.
1: Silence.
2: Sampson, you fool. This is the way you'll get to the chair. Now, shut up.
3: You mustn't believe Clark. Please, you mustn't.
1: The accused will be removed from this courtroom.
5: Out of the way, bud. Let's get a shot of this. What's that, mister? Hey, you, Sampson. Look up. Let's see your face.
2: Oh, shut up. Leave the poor devil alone. Come on, Sampson. You have to leave the court. Take my arm now. Come on. You'll be all right. Get you to another room and you'll feel much better.
6: Yes?
5: They're waiting in the court, Mr. Blake. Can you come back inside now?
6: Mark? Mark, you have to go back inside now. Mark?
7: Yeah, I heard. Okay.
6: Go on, stand up.
7: Sure.
6: Brave. Whatever they've decided...
7: Don't talk to me anymore. You've talked enough. There's been too much talking all around. Let's go.
1: You, supervised face jury. Ladies and gentlemen of the jury, have you reached your verdict?
8: We have, Your Honor.
1: How do you find the accused?
8: You find the accused guilty of murder in the first degree.
2: Help him! Help him there! He's passed out!

0: What's the matter, Henry? Not eating.
1: I've just been wondering how you can.
0: Oh, no. Thought you were over all this nonsense. Poor old Emily. You should never let my business affect your personal life so much. Or your appetite. I'll have a little more meat, I think.
1: As long as you have to do this sort of business and influence juries to bring in verdicts of guilty, you'll tear my stomach.
0: You're a fool, Emily. Nothing more than that. A weak fool. Samson was guilty. As regards the verdict, well, I didn't make it. The jury did.
1: You made up your mind for them. You always do.
0: Oh, that's an idiotic thing to say. You're implying that the jury on the Samson case had no right to be on the stand.
1: Who has any right to decide another human being will die?
0: He decided to kill one. To be fair, but he should be punished appropriately. There must be a balance, you know. And the old eye for an eye, tooth for a tooth principle is a very good one. It stood the test of time.
1: Yes, Marvin.
0: And don't start on that tone again. If you had any sense at all, you'd agree with me. Now, may I have the meat, please?
1: Sorry. When is the execution to take place?
0: A week from now.
1: A week? Poor devil.
0: He dispensed your sympathy in the most unusual directions.
1: Do you think he was guilty, Marvin? Do you really think
0: the law says he is?
1: I'm not worried about the law. I'm asking you what you think personally.
0: Very well, then. Personally, I don't think he's guilty.
1: I thought so. Then why did you work so hard to get him convicted?
0: Because it's my duty. It's my job.
1: And you still wonder why this sort of thing turns my stomach.
0: Now, listen to me. There have to be prosecutors as there have to be defense counsel, just as there have to be murderers. It's all most unfortunate, but as long as human nature is built the way it is, we'll see all three. Oh, really, you're a very dull woman, Emily. You must be logical about these things. If I became emotionally affected about every case I won...
1: Well, you don't. Might make you a little more human.
0: If I'm so inhuman, if I disgust you so much, you know the course to take.
1: And ruin our children's lives? No. I'll still stick it out because of them, Marvin. I won't divorce you.
0: Then you stop talking so much nonsense in that case.
1: Don't you... Can't you feel anything at all when you hear that sentence? And when the day comes, when it's time for him to press down that switch, can't you feel anything then?
0: I just asked you to stop talking nonsense.
1: Oh, dear heaven.
0: The only thing I feel, Emily, is disappointment in you.
1: I have no doubt under the circumstances. You've created it.
0: Have I? There are plenty of women who'd give the world to be in your place. I'm successful. I'll be even more so in the years ahead. I'm not at the top yet, you know. There are a few positions above this that I'll be taking before I'm through.
1: You only had more sense when I was younger.
0: Yes, you wouldn't have married me. Oh, that's always a great old favorite, isn't it? But the trouble is, you've never had any sense. You never will. If the question, then why did you marry me, is forming in your mind once more, let me save you asking it. I married you because you're a suitable decoration for my position. Now, anything more?
1: I'm going to my room.
0: Good night, my dear.
2: I'm quite sure there's nothing else you want to say, Mark.
3: No, Father, I said everything.
2: It's hard for me to say this, my boy. So little time left now. Tomorrow morning...
3: I've still said everything I had to say.
2: You know, Mark, you'll have a higher court to face soon. It'll be easier to face if your confession is complete on earth.
3: Please, please, go away.
2: I'm sorry. Perhaps I should leave you now. I'll be here again tomorrow morning.
3: Father! Father Burke!
4: Yes?
3: Forgive me. Will you please come back here?
4: Of course.
3: Father, give me the Bible.
4: What?
3: Now do you see what I'm doing? I'm holding it in my hand. I'll have to face everything this book stands for soon. Knowing that, I'd hardly lie now, would I? Well, what point is there in lying? One way or the other, it wouldn't do me any good now. But look, Father. I swear on this book that I did not kill that girl. I swear it.
4: Maybe you can pray for me, Father. That might help. I believe you, Mark. I believe you now. I'll see what I can do straight away.
3: Father.
5: Samson, some good news for you. Phone message has just come through from the governor. Some new evidence has come to light. He's been granted a reprieve.
3: 1 week.
0: Yes, Lieutenant Halliday, you wanted to see me.
6: Sorry for the intrusion, Mr. Clark, but I wanted you to know we just unearthed some new evidence on the Sampson case.
0: What?
6: Just by sheer chance. I got on the job straight away. They granted Sampson a reprieve.
0: Oh. Well, he's a lucky fellow.
6: Uh-huh. By the way, I wanted to return these, too. You left them in my office this afternoon.
0: Oh, my keys. So there they are. Well, thank you, Lieutenant. I was wondering what on earth had happened to them.
6: Yes, I thought they were yours, sir.
0: Hmm?
6: I'll take them back now, if you don't mind.
7: Grant, Harlan, in here.
0: Why, what is this?
6: It's all to do with a key, Mr. Clark. This one, remember it?
0: Wait.
6: Yes, I see you do. Unusual design, isn't it? I couldn't help noticing it when I saw your keys lying on my table. I'd have thought a man of your training would have removed such a valuable clue.
0: Why, what's so strange about that key? It's unusual design.
6: It's unusual enough to be a duplicate key to the front door of Martha Will's apartment. Odd you should have a key to her place, isn't it?
0: Well, I can explain.
6: I hope you can. Oh, and someone has just remembered seeing you nosing around Samson's car on the night of the murder. I guess that's when you got his driving license. Also, someone remembered seeing a gray-haired man leaving the apartment block that night. They didn't take any particular notice of you at the time, but one little thing stuck in their mind. It was a hot, dry night, and the front of your suit was splashed with water, as though you'd been in the rain, or something. There's plenty more on top of this, but I think we'll talk about that back at headquarters. Come on.
2: And, of course, Clark was working on the old principle that once the case was closed by your execution, it couldn't be opened again. It was a perfect crime, so he thought. Because of his position, no one would suspect him. Well, you can see the way his mind worked.
3: Mm. The martyr had found out who he was, and he was afraid the time would come when blackmail would enter the picture.
2: Exactly.
3: Blackmail would never have entered Martha's head.
2: Well, it's all over now, Mark. Clark will get what he deserves, and you'll get the same. Compensation and freedom. You have the freedom now.
3: Not quite.
2: Huh?
3: When the guard opens this door in the gate and lets me through, then I'll have it.
2: Good luck, my boy.

A closing door finishes the story. Next week, another key will open another door to another story. Mystery. Romance. Or adventure. All start when a door is unlocked by... the key.

0: You know, some marmalades get some of their tang from added flavoring. While Robertson's Golden Shred gets all of its tang from Seville oranges. What would you rather have for breakfast?
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2: 19 Nocturne Boulevard.
3: Nocturne Boulevard? Not far. When you hit Howard, hang a right. Howard meets Philip at a weird kind of angle. Then you cross James and Paul. You can't miss Nocturne. Just past the automatic.
2: 19 Nocturne Boulevard. Your address for suspenseful stories of the speculative, strange, and supernatural. Tonight's story is Housewarming.
4: Yes? This is 19 Nocturne Boulevard. Won't you step inside? Did you have any trouble finding it? What do you mean, what kind of a place is it? Why, it's a Hollywood film producer's office in the classic era of the 1940s. Can't you tell?

0: The bad news is, it's really very good.
1: Wonderful! That's the bad news?
0: Yep, because we can't use it.
1: What? But Mr. Weber, you said that it was...
0: Practically brilliant. I'll even read your next one. And I don't say that often. Ever. But, Miss Cross, you should know that writing remakes is a complete waste of time. There's all sorts of issues. We don't want to get sued.
1: But the house on the peak was made...
0: 20-odd years ago. It's still dicey. Whoever owns it could sue us. After that fiasco at Champion Pictures last year, we're taking no chances. We're not Metro-Goldwyn-Mayer, you know.
1: What if I could make an arrangement with the owner? Would you still be interested?
0: Well, I said it was good, but I never actually said I was interested. Come back when you got a signature.

0: all that work.
1: Goodness, Fiona, didn't anyone ever tell you never adapt?
2: 5 and 6, arms up.
0: I guess I figured the studio would handle all that.
1: Did you just drop off the turnip truck? Oh, sorry, the pork chop truck.
2: 7 and 8, keep them up.
0: You just watch it. We Piggottsville girls are tough. Now I just have to get up the nerve.
1: Nerve? You? I can't imagine.
2: I hear someone talking.
0: Enough nerve to go and talk to Victor Malachar. Okay, Fee, let's see what you've got. Scene. Heroine walks up to big, spooky house. She's nervous, almost trembling. Wait, no, scratch that. She is resolved, plucky. Much better. Or not. Come on, Fee. You can do this. Plucky heroine, for goodness sake. Pluck up. What a scene. Artfully disheveled garden, overgrown and dried out garden. Huge mansion in exactly the proper state of dilapidation. I should be taking notes. Mr. Malachard, I am such a big fan of... No, I'm sure he hears that all the time. Mr. Malachard, I have a proposition for... Oh, poo. Mr. Malachard, how wonderful to finally meet...
3: May I help you?
0: I bet you get a lot of these roles.
3: Huh?
0: Sorry, nothing. I would like to speak to Mr. Malachard.
3: No!
0: What? Aren't you supposed to say something like,
4: I'm afraid Mr. Malachard isn't himself today.
0: And give me a chance to argue with you? Huh? Very well, then. I'm not leaving. I'll just sit here until the spiderwebs grow up over me and I become part of the set. Or at least until I get up the nerve to walk back to town. Well, it's kind of nice here anyway. Peaceful.
5: Can I help you?
0: What? Oh, Mr. Mal... Wait... You can't be... I'm confused.
5: I look just like him, don't I? I'm Victor Malachard the Lesser. Call me Vic.
0: Fiona Cross. I'm so pleased. I'm a writer, you see, and...
5: So sorry. Father doesn't give interviews.
0: Oh, no. I'm a screenwriter. I wrote a wonderful script.
5: And he doesn't act anymore, either.
0: Does he let people finish their sentences?
5: All right. Just point to me when it's my cue.
0: I wrote a new version of The House on the Peak, your father's masterpiece, and I would very much like to get it produced because I spent a lot of time on it, and I know he would be flattered if he could only read it because, well, the original was brilliant, but most people do like sound nowadays, and this would bring his work back for more people to see, and if I could just get his permission, I have a studio which is very interested.
5: My turn? Then? All right.
0: All right, then what?
5: Let me read it. I'll see if it's all you say it is.
0: But your father...
5: is old and very ill. And one reason I cannot let anyone into the house. I have all the authority necessary,

0: I assume you brought your script?
1: Oh, yes! Really, I'm a much better writer than I must sound like from the way I talk. I just get really...
0: Come back in a couple of days. Saturday.
1: Oh, no. I've heard that one before. It's not so late. I'll wait while you read it. Besides, I need to borrow your phone to call a cab.
0: I'm afraid you're doomed to disappointment on many levels, Miss Cross. I refuse to read on demand, and you cannot come in.
1: But it's miles to the nearest...
0: You better start walking. I'll see you on Saturday.

0: I am not going to... What is that?
1: Lunch. You're not going to what?
0: You brought...
1: If there's one thing that Hollywood taught me, it's come prepared for a siege. You're lucky I didn't have time to make pastrami and onion sandwiches, though they work a whole lot better in an office.
0: Work better?
1: Nothing like the chance you might stink up someone's office to motivate them to give you 5 minutes. Want some?
0: What? Oh, no. I've eaten.
1: Hospital food, I bet. All bland and toothless. It's always like that when someone in the house is sick.
0: No. No. If there's one thing Mason makes certain of, it's that the food is good.
1: That your butler? Or is he some kind of nurse?
0: Some kind of... something.
1: So, did you read it yet?
0: Well, there's hardly been time.
1: Then why waste it talking to me?
0: It's not something I get to do very often. Talking. To someone.
1: Read the script, and I promise I'll come back and talk up a storm.
0: Well, speaking of storms, it looks like rain. If you need to walk back to town, you'd best get started.
1: I'm a farm girl. We're built tough. And reasonably waterproof.

0: Do you know what time it is?
1: Judging from the position of the stars, what little I can see of them, my watch says about 9.
0: I read it.
1: And?
0: It's brilliant.
1: Really?
0: Here's your release. My lawyer can validate it in the morning.
1: Oh, I could kiss you.
0: Miss Cross.
1: Fiona, you know, you really do look like your father. You're lucky. He was really something back in the day. It's those eyes.
0: Yes, what? Well, who the devil?
1: My cab. I arranged for it to pick me up at 9. Siege or not, I'm not sleeping on anyone's doorstep but my own. Thanks again. And are you ever in town?
0: Of course. Not.

0: So, they loved it. Did you write yourself a part?
1: What?
0: Oh, come on. Don't tell me you only aspire to be the pen and not the face.
1: I just enjoy writing. I'm in complete control of the world. Everyone in my story has to listen to me and do what I say.
0: But acting is where the fame is.
1: Who wants fame?
2: Number 33, court 1 is open.
0: Are we getting close?
1: Should be next.
0: So you're in it for the money.
1: No. I guess I'm in it to see it happen.
0: Are you explaining, or should I order another drink?
1: I want to see the things from my imagination up there on the screen. I want to create something that people will remember.
0: And you don't want to be famous or rich? You're nuts.
1: Rich would be okay, but famous just means you never get away. That must be why Mr. Malachard lives out in the country, to get away from the craziness.
0: Craziness? In Hollywood? Perish the thought. So, can I have your part?
1: There aren't really any good female roles in The House on the Peak.
0: Will I sound hopelessly undereducated if I admit I've never actually seen this fabulous item?
1: You never... Where did you grow up? A cave? I mean, even in Piggottsville, it showed for 3 whole nights. And then each year near Halloween, I think the theater proprietress must have had a thing for Malachard.
0: Spare me the down-home gossip and tell me about this masterpiece.
1: Well, it's sort of modeled on this story by Edgar Allan Poe.
0: Did you have to get permission from him, too?
1: Shush. He's been dead for, I don't know, a century? Besides, it's not really the same idea, just the tone. See, there's this guy who goes home after his father's death to see his twin brother who he hasn't seen in years.
0: Which one was your mysterious actor?
1: Oh, Victor Malachard played both brothers. It was groundbreaking at the time, using cutaways and doubles.
0: Is this important?
1: I guess not. But the brother who'd been away was a man of the world, very caught up in business. And the one who stayed was a strange, lonely man who talked to himself.
0: In a silent film, no less.
1: Malachard was a genius. They've got their eye on this new fellow. He was in that film, Laura.
0: Stick to the point.
1: So it turns out the house is alive and must have a family member in residence or it will die. But the one who stayed would live forever, barring falling out of a window, which is what had happened to their father.
0: Ooh, foul play.
1: You got it. Turns out one of the sons had killed dear old dad to take his place as the head of the family and live forever.
0: Was it the creepy one?
2: Number 34.
1: I'll tell you who done it, but only if you beat me. Oh, hello.
3: I heard you coming.
1: Oh, and here I thought old Igor, your butler, was a warlock or something.
3: Mason is a lot of things, but... What's that? More scripts?
1: No, silly. It's a picnic.
3: A what?
1: Picnic. Food to eat outside so as not to bother those inside whom shall not be named.
3: But you...
1: I promised I would talk of a storm, didn't I? If Hollywood taught me one thing, it's to keep my promises.
3: Well... Very well, then.
4: Sir?
3: Don't worry. I'll stay where you can see me.
4: Very good, sir.
1: Wow, he sure keeps you on a short leash.
3: So true.
1: Well, this looks good. And see, there's a window right there where your keeper can peep out and make sure nothing improper happens. I do understand. My grandma raised me. She was from the old country. Very wild Irish. And hospitals would never, never do. So when she took ill at the end, I had to look after her. And the farm. Just the two of us, right up till she passed.
3: So, being tired of the sticks, you came right out to Hollywood, no training wheels or anything.
1: Oh, I figure I'll go back someday. Not to the farm, but to the country. Being down here, well, down there, is tough. There are so many people everywhere.
3: Better than being lonely.
1: You can be lonely in a crowd just as easy as on a farm, and it's much noisier. The crowd, I mean.
3: More material for your writing.
1: I don't agree. I figure growing up pretty much alone is why I have such a good imagination. Keeping myself occupied, making up folks to talk to.
3: And you enjoyed my father's film so much, you decided to put words to it.
1: I didn't so much write them as sort of translate what he had already said.
3: And very well, too.
1: Before this goes any further, I have to say something.
3: Since
1: the studio is picking up the cost of lunch, we have to talk business. I hope you don't mind.
3: Oh, of course. That smells good. No pastrami and onions.
1: No. See, the studio wants to know if we can add a girl, a romance, to the story. Seems everything just has to have a love interest these days.
3: A what?
1: And a happy ending. They don't want...
3: No. Under no circumstances. They're not going to ruin my father's vision with sentimental claptrap.
1: Really? Sentimental claptrap is all the rage nowadays. Good. That's what I thought, but they won't listen to me. Business open.
3: But you...
1: Oh, don't get me wrong. I like romance just as much as the next girl, but it would weaken the drama.
3: Oh.
1: Try a taste of this.
3: Yes. That's delicious. The drama, you say. Have you been writing for very long?
1: This is my first script that I've completed, anyway. I've got lots of ideas, and this one just sort of made me finish it. It's a bit of an obsession, I guess.
3: You should write more. It's very good. Maybe romance next time.
1: Maybe. I guess it's easier to write what you know, though.
3: Really? No romance on the horizon? No beau back home on the farm?
1: No. No one. I've never... Not really, anyway. Oh. Your butler is watching us.
3: Blast! I can't even... Look at him. This has been very pleasant, Miss Cross, but I must go.

0: hemorrhage and the gentleman will take a
1: So, do you make a habit of scaring off men?
2: Well, there was this boy back at Jefferson Junior High. No, I'm teasing. I've never had much of a chance to try. Guess I'm just natural.
1: And he was circling in for the kill, ready to land a knockout when...
2: The ref appeared and he threw in the towel. You don't usually think of grown men as needing a chaperone.
1: Maybe he's old-fashioned and is trying to look out for your reputation or something.
2: Old-fashioned, I would buy. He's got this courtly way about him, just like his father, at least the way he was on the screen. The sort of graceful way of moving that expresses so much.
1: And what was he expressing just before the bell rang to call the match?
2: Well, he wasn't afraid. That I can say for sure.
0: A crowd of dog biscuits with that.

0: You found your way back.
1: The picnic was to thank you. Now I'm buttering you up in case I want to remake another one of your father's films.
0: So what's in the bag this time? Dare I guess?
1: No, silly. It's a surprise. I figure not leaving the house much, you don't get to have a lot of fun.
0: My father...
1: Exactly. So I figured I'd bring some fun to you.
0: Fun?
1: I remembered you had a swimming pool.
0: A pool? But there's no water.
1: And swimsuits don't clink.
0: Then what?
1: Well, can we go look at the pool?
0: Yes?
1: I hope you don't mind my coming up here like this. I'm just so exuberant. Or is that the right word?
0: Well, you sound exuberant to me.
1: Aha, the pool. Oh, good, it's nice and clean.
0: Mason sees to the grounds as well as the house.
1: So, here.
0: Well, I'm intrigued. What do you have there?
1: Keep in mind, I'm kind of unsophisticated here. Another girl might have brought champagne or something. I hope this isn't too disappointing.
0: I can't even tell what those are. I see metal and wheels and...
1: Silly, it's roller skates.

0: Roller skates. You had a chance to romance a bigwig and you took him roller skates?
1: The pool was perfect. I couldn't resist.
0: And the two of you rolled around the bottom of the pool like children.
1: More or less. Well, mostly me. He was a bit too dignified to give it a fair shake.
2: But you didn't roll around like grown-ups?
1: What?
2: Nothing.

0: Hello? Maybe he didn't see me coming for once? Hello? How tragic. A perfectly good cab ride wasted. Maybe his father's not doing well. Oh, gosh.
1: Miss?
0: Sorry. I guess I kind of expected Vic to be around somewhere. He usually is.
1: He's busy. Inside. Would you like to come in?
0: Oh, Vic said that...
1: It's no problem, really.
0: Sure. Thanks a lot. I can always go, you know. I don't want to be a bother.
1: No bother. You're quite welcome here.
0: It'll be interesting to see inside.
2: Fiona, is that you? What's going on? Mason? Fiona?
0: Just looking for you. Mason said you might be inside.
2: Inside?
0: Victor?
2: Get out of here, Fiona. Just go. We'll be talking about this, Mason.
0: Vic...
2: I don't want you going in and catching anything. Understand?
0: All right. Sorry?
2: Goodbye. Mason!

0: Thank you for coming in, Miss Cross. We have a bit of a problem.
1: You couldn't get that actor, Price?
0: More serious than that, Mr. Malachard.
1: What happened? Is Vic's dad okay?
0: Sorry, I met the son. He rang up yesterday and said, well, said you've been pestering him.
1: Pestering?
0: Yes. He said he'll pull the permission for the film if you bother him again.
1: But he never said.
0: Just lay off, at least until the film is finished. Once it's in distribution, you can pester him all you want.
1: Oh!

0: blistering. That's what he said, apparently. They couldn't even tell me to my face.
1: There, there. Waiter, bring another one. A double.
0: No, I really shouldn't. I guess I deserve it. He didn't say I could come back, but the picnic was nice. Everything was nice. He was nice. Real nice. I thought...
1: They all seem nice. Say, you didn't let him have his wicked way with you, did you?
0: What? No! I mean, he almost kissed me at the picnic, but the butler was watching.
1: That's it, then. The butler did it. Probably threatened to quit or something. Good help is a lot harder to find in this town than pretty girls. Most servants are just actors waiting to be discovered. They're just not very good, or they'd be able to act like servants. That's better. What you need is a night at a dance hall. Meet some nice guys, wear yourself out, then you can sleep. I promise. All you'll be worrying about in the morning is your bunions.

0: Hello? Hello?
1: Oh, good. Come in.
0: Mason, what happened? You said it was an emergency?
1: This way, miss.
0: But is Vic hurt? Did his father... What could he want me here for?
1: Through here. The master will be right in, miss.
0: You could at least turn on a light! Witchmaster, maybe I'll finally...
1: Just through here, sir.
2: Getting me up in the middle of the night for...
1: I think this will help your mood, sir.
2: Fiona?
0: Oh, Vic, I shouldn't have come. I'm so sorry. Please don't.
2: Oh, no. No.
0: Mason called me.
1: Now
0: he said...
1: everything
0: Mason.
1: Will
0: Vic,
1: be
0: what
1: better.
0: What is it?
2: We must get you out of here.
0: I don't understand, Vic.
2: Bless it, Fiona, help me.
0: No, I want to know what's going on.
2: Is this one of those things Hollywood taught you? You take a bad situation and you make it worse?
0: No. Oh, here. I wasn't going to not help. I'm just confused.
2: No use. They're sealed.
0: They are glass. There must be a chair or something.
2: It's never that easy. Trust me. This way. Come on.
0: Locked.
2: Or maybe down here.
0: Don't you know your own house?
2: Don't slow down.
0: Victor, wait!
2: No, I will not let him get you. I will not let it...
0: Victor, breathe, Victor.
2: I'm so sorry, Fiona. I don't understand why it brought you here.
0: It? Oh! I guess everyone agreed the story needed a bit of romance.
2: What?
0: Your house. It's just like the film. Or close to it, isn't it?
2: How could you think... How could you know?
0: I told you I have a good imagination.
2: But you...
0: And you're the one and only Victor Malachard.
2: You're mad. I have to be...
0: Almost 60. I looked it up. And you don't look a day over 35. Coincidentally, the age you were when you went into seclusion. You look like him, move like him, even the way your lips move when you talk... Not even father and son can be that much alike.
2: It's the house.
0: And Mason?
2: Mason's not a person. Just part of it. The house. He speaks for it.
0: And watches over you.
2: He keeps me prisoner, you mean. And now, you too. Fiona, I am so dreadfully...
0: Shh! Mason? I want to talk to you. Whatever you are.
1: Yes, miss.
2: You let her go, you wretch!
0: Shh. Victor, it'll be fine.
2: No!
0: Yes. If there's one thing I learned in Hollywood, it's there's always room for negotiation.

0: Ah, over here, Bobby. Oh, I was expecting...
1: Sorry, I'm Andy. Bobby retired.
0: It's so hard to keep track. Well then, Andy, do you have my packages?
1: Yep. Packages from Woolworths and Mays, a big bundle of magazines, and here's one from the studio. A film canister. Gee, do you have your own theater? That's way out there, man. I mean, ma'am.
0: Just leave everything on the porch. The butler will see that it all gets inside in one piece. And here's my latest screenplay. Hardly a fair trade, but an easier trip, eh? Get it to George. No, wait. I mean Harold, don't I? Harold Mills is in production these days, right?
1: So, you're Fiona Cross Malachard? The one who wrote Trapped by Love? That was a groovy flick, even if it is kind of ancient.
0: Well, thank you, Andy. I guess.
1: But you don't look... I mean, you're really much... Oh, criminy. I mean to say...
0: You're trying not to say I must be older than I look?
1: Uh-huh.
0: I'll take the compliment. I'll put it down to clean country air, good healthy food...
2: Fiona, is that the deliveries?
0: And a wonderful husband.
1: Having servants don't hurt neither, eh?
0: No. No, it don't.
3: Now that you know how to find us, don't be a stranger. We have enough of those already. Tonight's story, Housewarming, was written by Julie Hoverson and got an honorable mention in the 2007 National Audio Theater Festival scriptwriting contest. In tonight's production, Fiona Cross was Ellen Vickery, the one and only Victor Malachard was Cole Hornaday, George Weber was Jerry Bennett, Margie, Fiona's best friend, was Christina Ewan, Mason was Frankenvox, and Andy was Michael Fagenblum. Additional voices provided by Julie Hoverson and Ria Lutton. Also heard, Renaud LaBeouf. The episode music was composed by Gabriel Garcia, whose music can be found at his website, gagamusic.eu, that's gagamusic.eu, or at jedmendo.com. 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

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He offered me an apple pie. 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

Once again, the keeper of the book has opened the ponderous door to the secret vault, wherein is kept a great sealed book, in which is recorded all the secrets and mysteries of mankind through the ages. Here are tales of every kind, tales of murder, of madness, of dark deeds, strange and terrible beyond all belief. Keeper of the book, I would know what tale we tell this time. Open the great book and let us read. Slowly, the great book opens. One by one, the keeper of the book turns the pages and stops. Ah, the strange story of a man who hated his wife because she loved him too much, with a love that even death could not extinguish. A tale called Till Death Do Us Part.

0: Here is the tale, Till Death Do Us Part, as it is written in the sealed book. The story begins in the pleasant suburban home of Chris and Blanche Werby. It is late at night, and the moonlight shining through the window shows Chris Werby tossing and turning in his sleep, suffering from a nightmare about his wife.
1: Put on this jacket. It's getting chilly.
2: Oh, really, Blanche? I don't need it. Oh, all right. Very well.
1: Your wife is on the phone, Mr. Werby.
2: Blanche, this is the fifth time you've called me this morning.
3: Chris, your wife is waiting in your office for you.
1: Darling, it looks like rain. I brought your raincoat.
2: Blanche, you know there isn't a cloud in the sky. You've got to stop this coming to the office all the time.
1: Your wife is on the phone, Mr. Werby.
3: Blanche is waiting in your office for you, Chris.
1: Darling, I've come to drive you home. Mrs. Werby is on the phone, sir. Chris, is there something I can do?
3: Your wife?
1: Darling.
2: No, why won't you leave me alone for a while? Leave me alone!
4: Chris, darling, wake up. You're having another nightmare.
2: What? Oh, Blanche.
4: Oh, you were having a nightmare, dear. I awakened you.
2: Oh, yes, I remember now. It was all so real.
4: Can I get you something, darling?
2: No, it isn't necessary.
4: Perhaps a glass of warm milk might help.
2: Please, Blanche, I don't want anything.
4: Well, now, don't you think you'd better see a doctor, dear? You've been having these nightmares for several weeks now.
2: A doctor can't help me. Blanche, we can't go on this way.
4: Can't go on what way? What do you mean?
2: I've never been able to tell you, but I will now. I can't stand living with you.
4: Can't stand living with me? But, Chris, I love you.
2: Yes, I know you love me, but it's an inhuman love. Your love is so overwhelming, it's smothering me at every step. I must have a divorce.
4: No, Chris. I'll never give you a divorce. For 2 years I fought to get you. Did everything to prevent your marriage to Anne Ballin. I have you now. And I'm going to keep you.
2: Even knowing how I feel about you?
4: Yes. My love for you, Chris, is greater than my pride. Oh, please, darling, let's not say any more. You'll feel better in the morning.
2: I'll never feel better. Not while we're together. Blanche, when I get dressed, I'm going to move to a hotel. I'm leaving you.
4: Darling, you're being ridiculous. Please go back to bed.
2: No, I can't live with you and I won't. I'm leaving you for good.
4: Oh, Chris, you're funny. Oh, darling.
5: Your wife is outside, Chris, waiting to see you.
2: Oh, no, not again.
5: I'm afraid so, Chris.
2: I can't go on this way. Day after day, she phones every hour, comes down here to see me.
5: Well, now, perhaps you had better see her, Chris. Maybe you can reach an amicable agreement with
2: her. No, not with Blanche. Martin, there's only one way out for me. I must leave town, disappear.
5: Leave town? What's your business?
2: That doesn't matter now. Nothing matters but to be free. I'm leaving the running of the business in your hands.
5: Yes, but where are you going?
2: I haven't decided yet. All I know is it's going to be someplace far away. Someplace where even Blanche can't find me.
6: Come in, Chris.

0: And now to continue the story, till death do us part, as it is written in the sealed book. Having made his plans with care, Chris Wirby has taken his wife Blanche to the seashore for a holiday. And in a rented motorboat with fishing tackle spread about them, they are now far out from shore. Just Chris and Blanche.
1: I think we're far enough out now. I'll shut off the motor. Ah, looks like a good spot.
2: Oh, Chris, it's wonderful out here on the water. And I have you all to myself here.
1: That's what you've always wanted, isn't it, Blanche? To have me all to yourself.
2: Yes, darling. Oh, Chris, look. There's smoke coming out of the engine hatch. The boat is on fire.
1: Yes, you're right.
2: Flames are shooting out of the hatch. The whole boat is catching fire.
1: Blanche, you'll have to swim for it.
2: Oh,
1: the gasoline tank is liable to explode any second.
2: But, Chris, you know I can't swim, and we're a mile from shore.
1: I'll keep you afloat until another fishing boat comes to our rescue. I'll jump first, and then you follow.
2: But, Chris...
1: It's our only chance.
2: Chris, I'm frightened. Someone on shore must have heard the explosion and seen the smoke. Why don't the boats come?
1: No boats are going to come for you, darling.
2: Chris, what are you saying?
1: When the boats do arrive, they're only going to find me.
2: Chris, you wouldn't let me drown.
1: Oh, wouldn't I? I tried to reason with you, and when that didn't work, I ran away.
2: Oh.
1: But you wouldn't let me alone. Well, this is the only way I'll ever be free of you.
2: You can't do it, Chris. You can't. I love you.
1: It's the only way I can get rid of you, so we're parting now, forever.
2: Oh.
1: This time you won't follow me.
2: I won't let you go. I won't.
1: But you will.
2: No.
1: Don't break that grip. You've been a millstone around my neck long enough. There.
2: Chris, don't let me drown. Save me.
1: This is the end, do you hear? I'm free.
2: I'll never leave you.
3: Gone. I'm free. Free at last.

0: come in.
1: Excuse me, Chris, but there's a Miss Ballin to see you.
0: A Miss Ballin? Anne Ballin?
1: Yes.
0: Well, show her in.
1: All right.
0: Anne.
2: Chris.
0: Anne, it's wonderful seeing you again. Oh, it's been 5 years.
2: Six. You left Owensville in 1938.
0: 6 years. Good deals happened in that time.
2: Yes. Oh, I've just learned that you lost Blanche a year ago, Chris. I want you to know how sorry I am.
0: Well, thank you, Anne. But tell me, how's everyone in Owensville?
2: Well, you might have paid us a visit. Owensville is still only 100 miles away.
0: Well, I've always meant to return for a visit, but after the way I broke our engagement and married Blanche, I was afraid you'd feel...
2: Oh, Chris, you mustn't feel that way. I got over that long ago.
0: Well, how long are you in town for?
2: I'll have you know I am now a resident of this fair metropolis, as of yesterday. I have a job here.
0: Well, yeah, and it's wonderful. You may not know it, but you're going to see a good deal of me. In fact, don't be surprised if I propose to you again. Mighty soon.

0: this. It's a lovely present. But you shouldn't spend all that money.
1: What are you talking about? We're married 1 week today.
0: Oh, Chris, I'm so glad we found each other again at last. We're going to be so happy together.

0: Kirby.
1: Why, Sidney Rand.
0: I thought I recognized you. How are you, Chris? Why, I haven't seen you since you left Owensville.
1: Good to see you, Sidney. How are the folks back home?
0: Oh, fine, just fine. I suppose you heard about Anne Ballin.
1: What can you tell me about Anne Ballin that I don't already know?
0: Well, I guess this will come as a shock to you, Chris, seeing you were engaged to her once. Anne died last month.
1: What did you say?
0: Anne Ballin died a month ago.
1: Why, that's impossible, Sidney. You're wrong.
0: Chris, I wouldn't joke about a thing like that. I was at the funeral myself with Sam Morris.
1: But that couldn't be.
0: Oh, it all happened so sudden. They never did find out what it was she died from. It certainly was a shock. Anne was so young and beautiful. Now she's dead.
1: It couldn't be. It couldn't be.
0: Chris, what's the matter with you? Chris, why are you so...
2: Dead a month. But Anne came to New York just a month ago. And she married me. She's alive, beautiful, everything I've ever wanted. Oh, Sidney's wrong. They buried someone else, another Anne Ballin. Yes, that must be it. Anne's home, waiting for me, waiting for me.
3: Anne! Anne, where are you? Anne! Anne, answer me, Anne!
0: I was at the funeral myself with Sam Morris.
2: Sam Morris? Yes.
3: Operator? I want to put in a long-distance call to Owensville, Pennsylvania. I'd like to speak to Sam Morris. I don't know his number, but... Hello, Sam. Sam Morris?
4: Yeah, speaking. Who's this?
3: Chris Werby. You remember me, Sam. I used to live right next door...
4: Of course I remember you, Chris. How are you?
3: Well, fine, thank you. Sam, I want to ask you something.
4: Sure, what is it?
3: How's Anne Ballin?
4: Anne Ballin?
3: Yes.
4: Well, didn't you hear, Chris? She's been dead for over a month.
3: Are you sure?
4: Am I sure? I was at her funeral.
3: But Sam, couldn't they have buried someone else by mistake?
4: Well, hardly, Chris. I saw her in the coffin just before they laid her away in the family plot. Chris, are you there?
2: It couldn't be, Anne. They laid away. It couldn't be. There's someone else lying in the Ballin plot. Must be someone else. Must be. I'll drive out there now. I'll find out who it is.

0: Oh, Chris, it's the most beautiful house a new bride ever had.
1: Well, if you'll carry me across the threshold, Mrs. Worthy, you can see what it looks like inside.
0: I should be delighted to.

0: And now to continue the story, till death do us part, as it is written in the sealed book. After driving frantically for hours, Chris has reached Owensville, his hometown. And on the outskirts of town, at the entrance to the ancient cemetery, he is arguing with the old caretaker, who has come to the door in nightshirt and trousers.
1: But I tell you, I have to know tonight. Can't you understand? I only want to know if a girl by the name of Ann Ballin is buried here.
2: Look, mister, it's almost midnight. I can't go looking through any records now. You'll have to come back in the morning.
1: Please. I'll give you $20 if you look it up for me now.
2: $20? All right, come in.
1: Thank you.
2: What'd you say that name was?
1: Ann Ballin.
2: Let's see. B, B, yeah, here we are. B, Ann Ballin. Yeah, she's here. Buried in the Ballin family plot, interred June 26, section 15, plot 5.
1: Can't be.
2: Yeah, what'd you say?
1: I must see that grave opened.
2: You'll have to get a court order for that, mister.
1: I want to see it now, tonight. I'll give you $500 to open that grave.
2: You must be crazy, mister. It's against the law.
1: Listen, I don't want the body. I merely want to look at it. Would $1,000 make it worth the risk?
2: $1,000?
1: Yes, $1,000. You'll never make an easier $1,000. We'll be finished by dawn. Well.
2: $1,000, huh? All right, I'll do it.

0: can't have but a little more to dig. A
1: few more shovels full. We should reach the coffin.
0: Blast that moon. Anybody comes past this graveyard, they can see us.
1: You don't have to worry about anyone being around at 3 in the morning. Keep digging.
0: Oh, we shouldn't be disturbing the dead. Rest in peace. That's what the minister always says.
2: There, I've reached it. The coffin. Yeah. Quick, help me clear all the...
1: Clear all this earth off it so I can open the lid.
0: All right. Anything to get this over with.
1: Hurry up. There, that's enough. All right, now hold up the lantern. I'll open it.
0: All right. There you are. Now go ahead.
1: There. It's unlocked.
0: Well, what are you waiting for? Go ahead and open it.
1: All right. Stand back a bit.
0: It's empty.
1: Yes, empty.
2: Empty. I knew she couldn't be buried here. She's alive, do you hear? Anne's alive. Anne, where are you?
3: Here I am, Chris.
2: Oh, Anne, it's good to feel you in my arms.
3: Why, Chris, you act as though you never expected to see me again.
2: Well, there was a moment when I thought I wouldn't. You remember Sidney Rand, don't you?
3: Sidney Rand? Why, yes, of course.
2: Well, last evening as I was coming out of my office building, I bumped into her. And she started telling me all the news of Owensville. And then she told me that you'd been dead a month.
3: That I'd been dead a month?
2: Yes. But when I got home, you weren't here.
3: Well, darling, it was only my running out of gas that kept me from being home when you arrived.
2: Well, I should have known it was something like that. But I got panicky. Called Sam Morris long distance, and he too said you were dead. Must have gone haywire after that. For I took the first train to Owensville.
3: Chris, you didn't.
2: Yes, I'm afraid I did. Went to the cemetery where your family's buried. And there I found your grave. Yours.
3: Mine?
2: Yes. The tombstone had your name on it. Anne Bellin.
3: What did you do then?
2: I paid the caretaker to help me dig up the coffin. And when we opened it, we found it empty. Anne, what is it? Why are you laughing like that? Anne!
3: Chris, Anne Bellin is dead.
2: Anne, you don't know what you're saying. You're Anne Bellin.
3: No, Chris, I'm not. Look deeply into my eyes, darling. Don't you recognize me?
2: Recognize you?
3: Yes. Don't you know who I am, darling? Do you remember that day at sea? I told you I'd never leave you, remember?
2: No, it can't be. You're Anne.
3: Close your eyes, Chris. Just listen to my voice. Don't you recognize me, darling?
2: Blanche.
3: Yes, Blanche. Blanche in Anne's body. Because mine was lost at sea.
2: No, it can't be. It can't be.
3: But it is, Chris. I couldn't come back in my own body, so I killed Anne to get this one.
2: You killed Anne?
3: Yes, Chris. And then took her body. I did it so that you and I could be together again.
2: No.
3: Forever, darling.
2: Together. Forever.
3: Yes, forever.
2: No.
3: Oh, no. I'll never leave you, darling. Never. Never. Never.
4: And that is the tale of Chris and Blanche Werby, Till Death Do Us Part, as it is written in the sealed book. When Chris was sure that Blanche had indeed returned to him, even from the grave, he tried to escape by seeking death himself, throwing himself into the sea from an ocean liner. Weeks later, his body was cast up on the shore, tightly clasped in the dead arms of the body of a woman, later identified as Blanche. So they are buried now, side by side, together forever.

And now, keeper of the book, before you close the great volume, show us the tale we tell next time. This one? Yes. The amazing story of a man who stole millions and then found he had to steal himself a new face so he could protect those millions. But who discovered that his new face brought with it murder and sudden death. A tale titled The Man with the Stolen...

Be sure to be with us again next time when the sound of the great gong heralds another strange and exciting tale from The Sealed Book. The Sealed Book, written by Bob Arthur and David Cogan, is produced and directed by Jock McGregor.

Arthur Brown, Mysteries. Adventures in excitement and suspense, based on the best-selling novels by the slick storytelling sensation, Carter Brown.

0: Saturday morning at a few minutes to seven was fine and clear. Swathed inside the anti-G suit, sitting in the cockpit of the F-92K, I had only one idea in mind. To call a halt to the hoodoo on Whitney Kent and the plane at one and the same time. I waved a hand to the anxious group at the rail. Chuck, Hullmeyer, Moore, Jim Berg, and Sue. Then Gene Latimer's voice crackled over the radio in my eardrums.
1: Whitney, can you hear me? You getting me okay?
0: Sure, Gene. Loud and clear.
1: Okay. Take her up to 40,000 feet, then 20-degree turns. After that, you can go into the other tests.
0: Okay, Gene. Here we go. The takeoff was routine. I was used to the sloppy, clumsy feel of a jet at slow speeds. You have to throw the stick around like a barge pole before you get any results. Once you get them into their own element, into the stratosphere, then, brother, just breathe on that stick and you get a response.
1: How you doing, Whitney? Everything okay?
0: Smooth as silk, Gene. She lifted nice and cleanly. Altimeter's building up to 5,000.
1: No sign of trouble?
0: Not a speck. She's climbing like a bird. I leveled off at 30,000 with a match meter showing a steady 0.8. Nothing to get excited about. Somewhere around 370 to 380 miles per hour. I did the glides. Down to 5,000 feet, then back up to 30. After a routine of these, I did the turns. The F-92K turned nice and tightly with the aid of her flying tail. Power controls have kept the jet flyer's hair from turning pure white. All the while, I kept reporting back regularly to Gene, feeding him the information he wanted.
1: Okay, Whitney. I think you can take her back up to 40,000 and give her the gun.
0: We had permission to break the sound barrier at 40,000. Then the radio cut out. I wasn't worrying. Radios had cut out before. Everything else was still okay. The match meter registered 1. The speed of sound. It wasn't the first time I'd crashed the barrier, but it felt like the first time. It always did. But everything apart from that was fine. Then I looked up and saw that the nose of the plane was under the horizon. I eased back on the stick. The horizon stayed where it was. The plane's nose didn't lift. I fed in nose trim. But it didn't make an atom of difference. The nose stayed down. And then I remembered. The memory that had been drowned in an alcoholic haze came back, sharp and clear. The trouble was the flying tail. A jam-up locking the mechanism in the full nose-down position. But this time I was sober and I knew the answer. There's a manual control so you can cut the hydraulic pressure on the stabilizer in an emergency. I flicked the switch which cut the hydraulic pressure, and then I grabbed for the manual control. And nothing happened. I tried it again, and again. And still nothing happened. It looked like I'd be going through that ejection routine again. I pulled the blind down sharply over my face. There was the momentary blackout as the seat with me in it jerked free of the plane. Then I found myself in that exciting experience called free fall, because you can't get anybody to pay for it. Below me, I knew the F-92K would be spinning down, a silver streak to its doom. And in my heart was a grateful thought that this time I could be sure of my chute.
2: All right, gentlemen, let's take it quietly now. Whitney's back, all in one piece, for which we're all thankful. Now, maybe we can find out what the trouble was.
0: Sure we can. Because I know exactly.
3: You do? Well, what is it?
0: The flying tail got jammed in the nose-down position. Reasonable, Gene?
3: Sure. A slow leak in one of the valves would do it. But what about the manual control? What about the overriding switch to cut the hydraulics? Don't tell me you didn't think of those, Whitney.
0: I thought of them okay, Gene. There was only one thing wrong with them. They didn't work.
3: Didn't? But I tested them that last night around 10. They worked okay then. They must have worked today.
0: If you wanted to sabotage a plane, Gene, a leaking valve wouldn't be hard, would it?
3: No, it'd be darn easy.
0: How about the manual controls? Could you cut through something to make them ineffective? If you were going to sabotage it, Gene,
3: You think that would be a good system?
4: A very good and very easy system.
2: But what about the other pilots, Whitney? Why didn't they get out like you?
3: Because they left it a fraction too late. I was the lucky guy. I quit early.
2: Well, I guess that gives us the answer. And I'm sure the Air Force will accept it. There's nothing wrong with the F-92K except sabotage.
3: And sabotage in this case includes murder. 5 Air Force pilots and Hank Jordan.
2: That means the FBI and the police will have to be brought in on it. Well, I won't be sorry. They're the experts. We can leave it to them.
3: But I wasn't satisfied to leave it to them. I had a couple of ideas of my own. The first meant getting hold of a gun. The other meant a trip to Los Angeles to the office of the Blue Circle Detective Agency. I borrowed the old man's Cadillac, and the afternoon was almost dead by the time I pulled up in L.A. outside the building. I was afraid in case I was too late, but I wasn't. The door of the outer office was open. The office itself was empty. But behind the frosted glass of the inner office door, I could see a figure. I moved in.
5: What?
3: Mr. Van Eck, I presume?
5: Yeah, yeah. Who are you?
3: Kent's the name. Whitney Kent of Kent Aircraft.
5: Oh.
3: What's all this, Mr. Van Eck? Suitcases?
5: Yeah, I'm packing.
3: Going far?
5: Well, I really haven't made up my mind. There are so many places.
3: And so many airfields, too. Los Alamos, Detroit, Barksdale.
5: You!
3: Naughty, naughty. Don't grab for your gun. Drop it like a good guy. Now.
5: No. Please. Please don't hit me.
3: I won't. I'll just see which is softer. Your head or this wall. And again.
5: Don't. I can't stand it.
3: How many of you were there? How many did it take to sabotage those Air Force planes?
5: Please, I don't.
3: How many?
5: Two.
3: You and who else? That guy Slade?
5: Yeah. Only the two of us. Please don't hit me anymore. We feel so ashamed.
3: Of what?
5: Myself.
3: Who gave the orders? Come on. Would you like me to do some more head bouncing?
5: No, please.
3: Okay. Who gave the orders?
5: It was...
2: Put him down, Buster.
3: Huh?
2: Fight somebody your own size.
3: Slade.
2: That's right. And this time, don't try those bullet head tactics. I can pull this trigger before you're off the floor.
5: He jumped me, Slade. I never had a chance.
2: Shut up, punk, and dry your eyes. You're grown up now. What are you, Kent? The scout? Waiting for the reserves to come up?
3: What are you talking about?
2: I told Stupid here we should have got going yesterday. But he figures there's plenty of time. He don't believe what he reads about the cops and the FBI sometimes being smart. So where are they?
3: There's no one around but me and your pal, Van Eck.
2: Have him!
3: My turn, Slade! I'd thrown the little guy at Slade. Two bullets hit Van Eck in the chest, but it gave me just enough time to pull my gun and send two slugs for Slade. I took a last look at the two bodies and left. When I got back to the beach house, I found I had a visitor. The old man.
2: Where the heck have you been, Whitney? I've been waiting here for a half hour.
3: Didn't you help yourself to a drink?
2: No. I've been sitting here trying to figure out who was behind the sabotage.
3: You, come up with any bright ideas?
2: No. All I ended up with was a feeling that a nervous breakdown is creeping up on me fast.
3: Well, I can stave it off. I found out who crocked up Air Force planes.
2: You did? Who?
3: The Blue Circle Detective Agency. Mrs. Van Eck and Slade.
2: Sean, that's great. I'll get the police on it right away.
3: That won't do any good. They're both dead.
2: What?
3: Which leaves me with my suspicions about who was giving them orders, but no proof.
2: Well, come on, who?
3: Who hired the Blue Circle in the first place?
2: Moore. Milton Moore.
3: Only we'd have trouble pinning it onto your new co-director, wouldn't we?
2: Yeah.
3: And it also leaves us without an explanation of the two crashes here. See if you can figure an answer to that while I'm gone.
2: Well, where are you going?
3: Just to put a little emotion of mine into operation.
2: Now, look here, Whitney. If you've got some crazy idea in your head of playing hero...
3: I'm no hero, Chuck. Just a jetman with old tubes blazing. My idea was great, I thought. I drove Chuck's Cadillac.